0: extra 10 yeah. issues.
1: Yeah.
0: So.
1: Yeah. yeah.
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7: Like, you know, head to the locker room. You're there.
8: So it would be like you would strip me of speaking duties, Pete, and then I would just walk away. That's how it went down to Colorado State, right?
7: You just have to sit in the box. So he actually didn't fire him during the game. Fired him after the game, but he did it on the second drive, I was told, just said, go to the locker room. And then after the game, fairly inevitable occurred from that point on. And I'm sure you guys saw the clip online of you did not have to be a CIA level lip reader to decode what Jim Mora was saying on the sideline there. He was generally unpleased. And the beauty of this circus tent when you got 60 odd games rolling around is you are always going to see something you've never seen before. And the mid quarter play calling stripping was not something that I've ever seen before.
8: Yeah, I've covered games like, you remember when Taysom Hill ran all over Texas in Provo?
7: Yeah. Oh yeah, that got me.
8: And it was like, ooh, this is very, it's only two games in, but this is very bad for the DC, and then move happens the next day for me. Have you guys ever heard of anything close to this though, of a DC just being Not just cooked during the game, but in the first quarter of a game?
9: Like, I haven't heard of anything. Now, I have heard forever of assistant coaches being fired in the middle of a game. And they weren't really fired. The head coach was just venting and, you know, being mad. But to actually have it happen, and I guess he left? Is that what I'm to believe? He left?
7: I believe he was like, they told him he wasn't calling plays and they told him to go to the locker room. So he left the sideline and went to the locker room. And I think Max texted me something about it about halftime of that game. And I think like the broadcast picked up on it that he wasn't there. I don't think they got his like walk of shame. Did they have the walk of shame on the broadcast?
8: I don't think they did.
7: But I think they had the, I think they, by the middle of the second quarter, they kind of, you know, like the producer, you can see the producer in the truck being like, hey, where's Summers for the, you know, for the third and two, shot? Or, and this does give us a chance for Max to tell us a little bit about the story of Jesse Legree, who is probably the best freshman receiver in the country, right? Maybe the best freshman in the country at this point.
8: One of the most productive receivers, period, in the country.
7: Yeah, that's fair. Very fair. 9 touchdown catches. I mean, he's not in that Smith Coleman class, but gosh, he's showing he could trend there. And he had another monster game. Only 5 catches for 156. So 3 touchdowns, actually. So,
9: I think we mentioned somewhere on the podcast a couple of weeks ago about him and said, what a great recruiting find by Jamarcus Shepherd, and that recruiting job better continue, based on the numbers he's putting up and the way things are right now. But
7: yeah, how did he get there, Max?
9: Pac-12 openers.
8: Yeah, just a 3-star guy from DMV that Jamarcus Shepherd took right after he took the job. I don't think he'd ever been to Corvallis when he committed and signed. And you know, he had some G5 offers, but was just let's take a chance on this guy. I believe he had a teammate that was a blue chip recruit going to Alabama, so they had some awareness of him during his senior season. But yeah, just unbelievable. You know, you saw him take off in the opener. He

0: he burned Texas Tech and gave them a chance to beat Texas Tech. You know, he and Braden Atkinson, who came in from Mercer, their quarterback.
1: He's
0: those guys are getting phone calls and might want to drum up a few NILs for those boys to try to stay.
2: You cut some timber down there in Corvallis to get some cash. Aaron Hodges, the GM at Oregon State, told me about Legree this summer, and I could have sounded really smart if I had taken him verbatim. But he said, "You wait, Pete. We got a freshman receiver from Baltimore, Jesse Legree. He's special, special, special." And yes, he is.
1: Okay, defensive coordinators, this is a public service announcement. Watch out for these star receivers. They will get you fired or re-retired. So Jesse Legree, and look, I'm not making light of this. I actually don't like the way this was handled for Colorado State. Go ahead, finish the deal, and then do it quietly the way Illinois did after Bobby Houck, who is a tremendous coach, you know, championship-level coach, FCS, didn't work out at Illinois. But, you know, Jeremiah Smith went for 5 billion yards and 4 touchdowns against them last week, and Illinois made a staff change. Now, Jesse Legree is doing it. Now, I'm not saying Jesse Legree is Jeremiah Smith I saw Jeremiah Smith up close and personal again yesterday, and nobody in college football right now is Jeremiah Smith. What a unbelievable
2: player. What stood out live, Reese, from watching on the sideline?
1: The long catch and run in the first half, second quarter, I thought he was going to break it and score. When that ball was thrown on the sideline, I went, oh, that's a pick. Because it looked like the way he was coming down the middle right into coverage. And he went over, I don't recall who the DB was for Iowa, which one it was. There were a couple of them there. And he basically just snatched the ball away from them and turned around and started running for the end zone. They were able to have an angle on him, another guy back there, and he did not score. But that was the thing. Every time you watch him play live, there's something. You know, that was the one where it looked like, okay, this is kind of not fair. It was incredible.
2: Does Iowa game day rank up there for you, Reese?
1: Yeah, it does.
2: It was really good.
1: I mean, you're always prisoner of the moment, for sure, with the crowds. But that felt like top five. The vibe didn't feel different kind of crowd in terms of rowdiness, but in terms of intensity and size and passion, it was up there with Cal and Washington State, you know, and some of Memphis, different vibe because it was downtown. But, you know, some really great crowds that we've had. Before we continue diving in, I've got one more thing on we wanted to open with the weird and stuff after dark. I don't think I've ever seen what I saw last night in the Cincinnati, Arizona game late. I'm trying to think. You've seen penalties called for batted balls for sure. But Arizona is still a game at this point before they pulled away from Cincinnati. And Antoine Roberts breaks loose for this long run. It's like a 70-yard run. I guess a 58-yard run is what the longest one he's listed as here. He's going down the sideline. He's going to get reeled in. Long run. And guy from Cincinnati comes and punches the ball out. Fumble. Goes into the end zone. Antoine Pete then comes rolling in, and you know what he's thinking. He's thinking, okay, we're going to get the ball back. Let's make sure they don't recover it, get out of the back of the end zone, and you know, and here we go. But he clearly swats and bats the ball out of the back of the end zone while in the end zone, which you cannot do. Flag, discussion, and the penalty ends up being half the distance to the goal from the spot of the foul, which is the 6-yard line. Wow. So rather than touchback, Cincinnati ball, still a one possession game or maybe 10-0 then at the point. Instead of that, Arizona has first and goal of the 3 to score.
2: It's like the most punitive penalty of the season.
1: I can't think of one that was worse in the moment. It was, and I'm not even, look, it's something that he'll learn from. I'm not crushing the guy for it. I mean, at all. He was hustling down the field and trying to help his team. And in the moment, seemed like the thing to do. You know, I know if you stopped and asked him, like if we asked him last Sunday morning, if we, for some inexplicable reason, you had him on the podcast, he said, "Hey, could you bat the ball?" "Oh, no, of course not." But in the moment, you're chasing the ball down and you're thinking, I got to make sure they don't recover it in the end zone. You know, and he, you probably got to fake it a little bit better than that, but that was...
0: It's a play they're going to be shown in 138 team meetings on Monday.
1: There is a teach to... I guarantee you our friend Steve Shaw will use it in our meeting next year.
2: I'll be honest, I didn't know that was a rule.
1: You knew that batting the ball, you couldn't bat the ball.
2: Yes.
1: Yeah.
0: Like a little more on like safeties and stuff like that.
1: Right. Exactly. Yeah. That's the typical time you see it. Guy fumbles punt or a snap on a punt in his own end zone, and it's rolling around back there, and he swats it out of bounds, but it's a safety.
2: But the kicker can kick it, but not bat it.
1: Yes.
2: Huh.
1: Yeah. What do you mean? Kick it.
2: So sometimes they snap it over the head and the kicker's running and then he just like kicks it through.
1: Yeah.
2: Is that a penalty as well?
0: I think so.
1: Yeah. I think it is too. Yeah. Okay. But I think it's one of those that's just, the penalties.
2: Yeah.
1: Safety,
2: if you had showed me that clip and said, is this a penalty? I would have said no.
1: A lot of people would have thought so. And probably had he just, had his body contorted a different way, had he just jumped at it and, wrapped his arms out as if he were swatting, but still swatting. Maybe he sold it a little bit differently. It might not have happened. But look, man, he was trying to save a touchdown. But sure. Punitive is the right word, because instead of down 10-0, I went and looked up exactly when it was. Instead of down 10-0, you have the ball on the 20.
2: Yeah.
1: Instead, first and goal, you're on defense at the 3, and they score a touchdown at 17-0, and it went on to win.
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8: Snooze off. Sunday morning football's on NFL Network. The early bird special is on as Jalen Hurts and the Eagles fly in to take on Trevor Lawrence and the Jaguars in the London game.
9: Adele with two away. That means the runner at first to Lauder will take off on the pitch. Everybody still standing around the ballpark, and now some stirring in the White Sox bullpen. The pitch. And that's ball four, missed off the outside with a slider. And Adele draws the walk, and the Guardians have two on with two out for Nathaniel Lowe.
10: Well, Hagen Smith was on cruise control in game one of this series. Got two outs in the third inning and then proceeded to walk three straight hitters and was quickly taken out by Will Venable.
9: Mound visit, Zach Beauvais, the pitching coach for the White Sox, heading to the mound. As the right-hander Eric Fetty beginning to get warm for the White Sox here with two outs in the top of the first inning. Two on, two out. Here in game four, White Sox lead this series 2-1. Hagen Smith, the first-round draft pick back in 2024 out of Arkansas for the White Sox, went fifth overall. And he made his major league debut against Cleveland back in the early part of August. DeLauder at second, Adele at first. Left-handed batting low, and Smith fires high and away, 93 for ball one. And the difficulty to pick up the ball is Hagan Smith short arms it to the plate.
10: Yeah, it's not your regular arm swing. It gets really short as it comes through by the release point.
9: 1-0 pitch, and Lowe takes in the dirt a cutter. It's 2-0 on Lowe as Smith has walked two in this inning. Lowe 1-for-8 in this series with an RBI. Was 0-for-2, scored a run, but he walked three times in game three. Picked up from the Reds in early August to the deadline. The 2-0, and Lowe chases a high fastball. It's 2-1. Hagan Smith from the set. The runners lead for Cleveland. The pitch way inside, turning out of the way of a cutter is Lowe. 3-1, and Nathaniel Lowe, Angel Martinez would be next for the Guardians.
10: Well, Martinez, a switch hitter. He has had zero success this postseason, 0-for-12.
9: 3-1 pitch, swing and a miss at a fastball right through the heart of the plate, and a full count on Lowe. This will be pitch number 25 of the first inning for Smith. DeLuyter at second, Adell at first, two outs. Hagan Smith, 3-2 pitch, swing and a foul straight back by Lowe.
10: Lowe's been a great addition since getting traded over on August 3rd from the Reds. Got the third most RBI since that time, 27.
9: Runners again will get a head start on the pitch to the plate. Smith ready to work. Here it comes. Swing and a foul back into the left. And it ricochets in the booth next to us and pinballs down below. Do it again, 3-2 on Lowe. Pitch number 8 of the at-bat. Smith throws, and Lowe takes Lowe, and a challenge from Teal. First inning challenge from Kyle Teal, and the ABS challenge from the White Sox. And it's confirmed Lowe, ball 4, and Smith has walked the bases full, and here comes Will Venable, the manager for the White Sox.
10: Teal went 0-for-2 yesterday in ABS challenges, and the White Sox were without a challenge for the better part of the game, and right now they're down 1.
9: Call to the bullpen. Bases loaded for the Guardians. Top of the first, two outs. We're scoreless in game 4. This is the American League Division Series on ESPN Radio and the ESPN app.
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9: New pitcher for the White Sox, right-hander Eric Fetty. He closed out game 2 in the wild card round against Houston, his only appearance so far in the postseason. And he inherits the bases full, two outs, top of the first inning, as the Guardians loading him up against Hagan Smith. Now Fetty takes over as Smith went two-thirds of an inning, walked three. He's responsible for all three runners.
10: Yeah, you didn't know how he was going to come out. I mean, he's been a starter his whole life, and going back-to-back days in this atmosphere, postseason, possible clinching day. Hagan Smith has been prone to walks, as I said earlier, and he was just a little bit loose today. Eric Fetty comes walking in, one of their primary starters for the year.
9: Angel Martinez, switch hitter batting left against the righty Fetty. 0 for 12 with 7 strikeouts in this series for Martinez, who led Cleveland with 18 homers in the regular season. DeLauder at third, Adele at second, Lowe at first. The right-hander Fetty delivers, and that bends in there, a sweeper for a called strike. 0-1 on Martinez. The 6'4" right-hander, the 33-year-old Eric Fetty. 8-9 and a 3.83 ERA in the regular season. Primarily a starter for the White Sox. A one strike pitch. And Martinez pops it up foul behind the plate. Teal giving chase near the screen. And he runs out of real estate. It gets two rows back behind into the crowd. 0-2 on Martinez.
10: Yeah, Fetty throws a sweeper more than any other pitch, about 38% of the time. He'll throw a two-seamer, a cutter, a changeup, a four-seamer. But that sweeper comes in at about 82 miles an hour. His fastball at best is averages 94.
9: 0-2 on Martinez. Two outs, top of the first. Base is loaded for Cleveland. Fetty, first base side of the hill. The pitch. And that's upstairs with a fastball, 1-2. Martinez was 10 for 18 in the regular season with the bases full and two slams. A threat for Cleveland in the first. Fetty hunched over, peers in at Teal, who runs for the signs. Now upright at the set, the right-hander. The pitch, swing, and a foul back behind the plate into the upper reaches of the first deck. Three-tiered ballpark, right field on the south side of Chicago. Everybody's standing. 95% of them wearing black. Fetty from the belt. Again, the 1-2 pitch. Swing and a miss. Got him chasing the sweeper in the dirt. And the strikeout, and Fetty escapes for the White Sox. No runs, no hits. The Guardians leave them loaded. Cleveland nothing. The White Sox coming to bat. 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
9: Here come the White Sox, last of the first inning, as Cleveland leaves them loaded at the top of the first inning of Game 4. No score. Lefty Parker Messick, 12-9, a 2.56 ERA. Messick was third in the American League with that ERA this year.
10: Oh, he was rock solid this year. He's got a very plus fastball, fourth most important pitch in baseball. He's a Parker Messick four-seam fastball. question is for me, he has faced this White Sox team a lot this season. There's a lot of familiarity. Let's see how he responds and changes things up.
9: His sixth start against the White Sox this year, four in the regular season, his second in this series. Chase Meidroth, right-handed batter, leads it off. The second baseman for Chicago. 276, 16 homers in the regular season for Meidroth. Open stance, deep in the box. The kick from Messick and the lefty throws. The first pitch grounded to third to his right. Gobbled up near the bag by Martinez, and he rifles it to first. One pitch, one out here in the home half of the first inning.
10: Well, Roxy, can you say perfect start for Parker Messick? I mean, you come out there, big crowd, a lot of nerves going on. You throw a first pitch fastball, and you get a nice ground ball to a great third baseman.
9: With that green glove that Ramirez has as he handled it near the bag of third. One out, no score. Randall Grichuk, right-handed batter, waves at a fastball. Top of the zone for strike one. Grichuk, 287, 15 homers in the regular season. He is 3-for-10 in the playoffs. The pitch, and that's outside, a changeup from Messick. 1-1 on Grichuk, 1-for-4 yesterday. Began the year with the Yankees. Picked up by the White Sox in early May. 1-1 pitch, high with a fastball. 2-1 on the veteran Grichuk, who five times in his career has hit 20 or more home runs. 15 this year, the majority with Chicago. The pitch. Swing and a foul straight back in on the hands of Grichuk, and it's 2-2.
10: Messick working fastballs in on Grichuk, and Grichuk really is trying to pull those hands in and stay inside of it, but this fastball is just flat beating him to the point.
9: Shift in the infield, playing him to pull. 2-2 pitch, swing, and a foul that goes over off the railing in front of the camera well beyond the White Sox dugout third base side. And we'll do it again. Two balls, two strikes on Randall Grichuk. One out, last of the first. Third base side of the hill, the turn, Messick delivers, and Grichuk pokes one into shallow right, racing out, and on the run, Travis Bezzana is able to make the catch in shallow right field as the Cleveland second baseman had to cover a lot of ground on a soft pop-up into shallow right field, and Bezzana able to outrun the baseball.
10: A very athletic second baseman, looked a little bit like a receiver tracking down a football, drop stepped and turned and ran and caught it over his shoulder.
9: Two outs for Miguel Vargas, right-handed swinger, and he takes up and in, ball one for Messick. 250, 33 homers for Vargas in the regular season. The kick from Messick, the 1-0 pitch, and that's low and away with a sinker. Vargas 3-for-8 in this series, but he has walked five times. The lefty kicks the 2-0 pitch, and Vargas takes it just inside. Didn't miss by much. 3-0 on Vargas. Playing into pull, the right-handed batter in the infield. A 3-0 pitch, and that's outside, and on four pitches, Vargas draws another walk. Two-out base runner for the White Sox, and here is Munetaka Murakami.
10: Vargas is having a nice postseason. He's been a definite threat, had an unbelievable year. And now comes Murakami, who got Parker Messick in game one with a mammoth two-run shot.
9: 440 feet to straightaway right. He hammered that pitch off Messick. 3-0, the White Sox winning game one as Messick drops the curve in there for a strike. 35 homers to lead Chicago in the regular season for Murakami. He was fifth in the American League. Vargas at first, two outs, no score. The one strike pitch, and that's high from the lefty. 1-1, the left-handed batting Murakami. And the 35 homers, one off a White Sox season rookie record of 36, set back in the 80s by Ron Kittle. Messick from the belt, the 1-1. Fastball strike to the outside edge, 96. 1-2 on Murakami. He's not your average rookie, 26 years of age, after 8 years professionally in Japan, where he was a two-time MVP and won the Triple Crown in the Japanese League. Vargas leads, low holding. Messick, the 1-2 pitch. And that's in the dirt, scooped up by The catcher Hedges on a curveball that bounced in the right-handed batter's box. 2-2 as Hedges was also behind the plate in game one, started by Messick. Patrick Bailey caught each of the last two for Cleveland. 2-2 pitch. Swing and a chop foul at the first base side. Jose Leger coaching at first base. Justin Jerschle across the way at third for Will Venable. Short lead for Vargas. Messick from the ready. Left on left, the pitch. Swing and a miss, elevating a fastball. He strikes out Murakami, and the White Sox are gone here in the last of the first. No runs, no hits, a runner left. We played one in game four. No score, Guardians and White Sox. This is the American League Division Series on ESPN Radio and the ESPN app, presented by Gusto.
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9: Scoreless to the second on the south side of Chicago with Greg Olson. Jesse Rogers, Christine Lisi at the studios, our producer John Martin, engineer Ryan Oler, Roxy Bernstein with you. White Sox up 2-1 in this series. We are scoreless to the second. Bottom of the order for the Guardians, Bizana, Hedges, Rocchio against Eric Fetty, who escaped the bases loaded jam on the top of the first inning.
10: Yeah, did a great job of coming in. Starters normally don't warm up fast, get used to that. Usually takes him a little bit of work to get locked into the game, but Fetty came right in, no time to go, and gets a big punch out of Martinez.
9: Left-handed batting, Travis Bizana, the rookie second baseman, leads off the second for Cleveland. 245, 15 homers for the former number one overall pick in the draft, Bizana. 1-for-9 with a double. He scored 2 runs in this series. Right-hander Eric Fetty winds and the pitch and missed outside with a sweeper, ball one on Bizana. He had a 2-homer game, Bizana, in the middle of September against the White Sox when these two teams were locked in a heated pennant race. 1-0 pitch. Bizana takes a strike to the outside corner. 1-1, a cutter from Fetty. It went to the final weekend of the regular season, and Cleveland finished one game better than the White Sox and won the AL Central for the third straight year. 1-1 pitch, in tight, a cutter to Bizana, straightens up the left-handed hitter. It's 2-1. As the Guardians claimed the division on that final Saturday of the regular season. Wind up the 2-1. Swing and a cue shot foul that rolls off to the left near the White Sox dugout. 2-2 on Bizana. It's the Guardians' third straight trip to the postseason. 4 of the last 5 years, 5 of the last 7, while the White Sox are in the playoffs for the first time since 2021. 3 consecutive 100-plus loss seasons And the White Sox are in the playoffs now. The 2-2. And missed outside with a sweeper. A full count on Bezzano. And Cleveland had to finish strong. They went 16-9 in September to hold off the White Sox. Full count, Fetty winds. The pitch. Swing and a ball in the air to center. Playable for Doyle. Twisting and turning out there. Shy of the track by about 20.

0: His first action since game one of this series. Went 0-for-1 with a walk in Cleveland. 247, six homers in the regular season, and a mighty cut at a sweeper for strike one. Hedges, who won a World Series with Texas back in 2023, has bounced around Padres' first 5.5 years of his career. One strike pitch, and that is low and away with a sweeper, 1-1. He's also with Cleveland earlier in his career. Pirates, Texas, and now back to the Guardians. 1-1 on Hedges, one out, top of the second, no score. The pitch, and that's a strike sinker right at the top of the zone. It's 1-2. Wind up in the pitch. Swing and a ground ball, weakly hit to short. To his left, gobbled up by Colson Montgomery, and he flips it on to Murakami at first base. Two gone in the Cleveland second.
1: Yeah, Hedges has done a nice job this year. His OPS raised up almost 175 points. Has always been a great defender. Has not always been an offensive menace.
0: Two outs, nobody on. Switch hitter batting left, Brian Rocchio, the nine hitter for Cleveland. Rocchio, 253, 15 homers, drove in 73 in the regular season. And he takes a sweeper outside for ball one. Rocchio, 2-for-4 with an RBI yesterday in the Cleveland 9-3 win. 1-0 pitch, and that's a strike from Fetty on a sweeper. Outside half of the plate, 1-1. Wind up, Fetty's pitch. And that is low and away with a sweeper, 2-1. Either side with a hit yet here in game four, although the Guardians loaded the bases in the first inning. The kick, the 2-1 pitch from Fetty. Rocchio swings and he taps it foul and it goes back to the backstop. Crowd rising again here in Chicago. Two and two. Fetty kicks the pitch. Way outside with a sweeper and a full count on Rocchio at the top of the order. Kwan, who would be next.
1: Fetty knows who's on deck. Kwan, 8-for-13 in his career off of Fetty.
0: 3-2. Swing and a bouncing ball foul past Sandy Alomar Jr. coaching first for the Guardians. Ruglis Odor across the way at third for the two-time AL Manager of the Year, Stephen Vogt, in his third season as a skipper of Cleveland. 3-2 pitch, and that's down and in, ball four, a sinker missing, and Fetty stumbling a little bit on his follow-through and falling off on the first base side. That is the fourth walk issued by the White Sox already, and they walked 10 yesterday.
1: Yeah, and Will Venable said that is not us at all. And Stephen Vogt's going, all we do all year long is get on base and find a way to get these guys in. So far right now, the White Sox are giving four free passes.
0: Here's Kwan, left-handed batter, takes a strike at the knees. A cutter at the bottom of the zone, it's 0-1. Kwan walked in the first inning. Rocchio being held by Murakami at first. Fetty hunched over first base side of the mound. Now upright, set right above the belt. One strike pitch. Kwan swings and cues it toward third, right near the bag, scooped up by Vargas. Rifles it to first to get Kwan, and the Guardians are gone here in the second. No runs, no hits, a runner left. We're going to home half of inning number two on the south side of Chicago. Scoreless in game four. This is the American League Division Series on ESPN Radio and the ESPN app, presented by Gusto.
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7: To the home second, no score here in Game 4 with the White Sox up 2-1 in this series. And for Chicago, Pham, Doyle, and Teal against Parker Messick in the last of the second inning. Cleveland has stranded four runners already. And we're only going to the bottom of the second inning here at Wright Field in Chicago. As the veteran Tommy Pham makes his way up to home plate, the 38-year-old. Pham hit just 100 this year in limited major league at-bats. Began the year with the Mets, went 0-13 in 9 games, was let go by the Mets, then bounced around the minors with the Orioles and Phillies before the White Sox got him from Philadelphia at the end of August in a minor league trade. Oh for 3 with a walk in this series. Deep in the box, spread out stance, Messick kicks, the lefty throws, swing and a miss at the changeup. Strike one on Tommy Pham. Messick, third base side of the mound. The turn, the one strike pitch, and Pham takes low and away. Lays off another changeup, it's 1-1. Messick working quickly. The lefty throws, and that is low with another changeup. 2-1 on Pham. A solidly built lefty. Parker Messick, the windup, the pitch. Swing and a miss, a mighty cut. Another changeup, 2-2.
8: So these guys faced each other on Saturday. First at bat against Pham. Messick went changeup, four-seam fastball, bottom of the zone, punch out.
7: 2-2, and that's a fastball outside, 97. Count is run full on Pham leading off the home second.
8: So it's always fun for me to watch guys coming back the next time they're facing each other. And what do you do as a pitcher? What do you do as a hitter?
7: 3-2, and that's high ball four, missed with a fastball. And Tommy Pham draws a walk and a start for Chicago in the home second.
8: Yeah, I mean, Parker Messick moves really fast. Okay, it's almost like travel baseball where you get the ball and you just fire it back. No time in between. That one feels like he even got a little bit faster, sped up against Pham, and did not execute the fastball.
7: Now it's the right-handed batting Brenton Doyle, the former Colorado Rocky, takes a changeup outside. Ball one on Doyle, 233, six homers in the regular season. And Doyle, a deadline pickup from Colorado and a two-time Gold Glove winner in Denver. Pham at first, low holding. Messick, the 1-0 pitch. Swing and a foul at the plate, and again the off speed from the lefty.
8: Well, you go up there as a pitcher, you got a good four seam fastball, you know everybody in the world's looking for it. You can play it off with a good changeup and protect it a little bit.
7: Pham at first base, Messick from the set. The 1-1. Doyle takes outside, another changeup, 2-1. We played less than two full innings, and the teams have combined to walk seven already. What does that tell you?
8: It's a little messy.
7: Is it nerves?
8: Right now. Yeah, I think it's a lot of nerves. Will Venable said that was a point that he had to make with his team.
7: 2-1 pitch, swing and a miss at an elevated fastball. And it's 2-2 on Doyle.
8: But they were playing a little bit tight, and if you're tight on the mound, you're missing.

0: You're missing up. You're missing arm side.
1: 2-2 pitch. Up and away. The fastball, full count.
0: He just looks sped up to me, which means he's moving too fast. The game's moving too fast right now.
1: Full count. Pham at first, nobody out. Messick throws. Swing and a foul back into the right, reaches the balcony. The top deck of this three-tiered yard in Chicago. And we'll do it again, 3-2 on Brenton Doyle here with nobody out. Parker Messick set. Looks at first, the pitch. Swing and a tip at the plate. Just got a piece of that changeup from the lefty.
0: I love the guts of Messick to come back with that changeup. He's missed with the last three or four of them. You know that as a pitcher, and he comes right back to it.
1: Wynn pushing in a little bit now from center. Messick, 3-2. And that's strike three called right at the bottom of the zone, 97. And Doyle is gone looking. Second strikeout for Messick, one gone.
0: Hey, Roxy, do you ever watch a baseball game and a guy takes a fastball right down the middle and you go, what was he looking for? I don't understand. That's exactly where I'm at right now. You fouled off a changeup. Okay, so what? Here comes four-seam fastball right down Broadway and you're locked up.
1: Now to left-handed batting Kyle Teal, and he swings and he fouls a fastball back. 0-1 on Teal, 2-10, 5 homers in the regular season for the White Sox catcher. 2-for-11 with an RBI in this series and 5-for-21 in the postseason. Pham at first, one out, no score, bottom two. Messick, the one-strike pitch, swing and a foul at the plate. That one took a bite out of the catcher Hedges, who is hunched over now behind the plate. And he needs a moment. Finally up on his feet and very gingerly puts some weight on that right leg, and he is now jumping up and down and kicking that right leg out. You can tell he's in some discomfort.
0: Well, there are some things to like about the one knee down catching, and there are some things you don't like. The thing you don't like is that the catcher is very exposed in a one knee down with the leg spread out. He's very exposed. You have shin guards for a reason for the old school catching.
1: And the athletic trainer for the Guardians comes to check on the catcher Hedges. So does the manager, Stephen Vogt. And Stephen Vogt took about 10 steps in front of the dugout, then turned around, went right back. He knows that pain, having been a former Major League catcher himself. One out, 0-2 on Teal. Ready for action. Pham, the runner at first. Messick, the pitch. Swing and a miss. Got him with a changeup that was dropped by Hedges, who picks it up. And Hedges still hobbling. With first base being occupied, didn't matter. The ball was dropped by the catcher Hedges. Teal is out. Strikeout number 3 for Parker Messick, 2 away, and that will bring up Braden Montgomery, the rookie right fielder for the White Sox. Switch hitter batting right. Pham at first, 2 outs, no score. The pitch, and that is just high with a changeup. 1-0 on Montgomery. 226, 6 homers in the regular season. 1-for-10 with 2 RBIs in this series. Look at first, the 1-0 pitch, and that's high and away from Messick. A fastball missing, 2-0. Big 2-run double in the White Sox comeback in game 2 to win in Cleveland for Braden Montgomery. Messick, the pitch. And that is a strike call, a changeup at the bottom of the zone. And it's 2-1.
0: Montgomery started to tap his hat, and it was down. It looked like it was down. But after Teal had lost both ABS challenges last night, and then he's already down one tonight, he could not take that chance.
1: 2-1 pitch, and Montgomery sends it out of play down the right side into the top deck up above the Guardians' first base dugout. 2 balls, 2 strikes on Braden Montgomery, part of that big trade with the Red Sox that brought Teal and Mydroth over with Braden Montgomery. The pitch, swing and a miss, got him. The changeup down and away. 3 straight strikeouts for Messick to get out of it after the leadoff walk. And the 4th strike.

0: strikeout for the rookie lefty for Cleveland, Parker Messick. Scoreless through two in Chicago in Game 4. 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
0: The NLCS will start on Sunday in Milwaukee, 7:30 Eastern on ESPN Radio, as well as on Fox Television. Don't miss the Dodgers and the Brewers from Milwaukee. Game 1 coming your way Sunday night. And should there be a Game 5 of this ALDS, we will have it for you from Cleveland, 7:30 Eastern on Saturday night from Progressive Field. In the land, Cleveland has to win to force a game 5 on Saturday night. Scoreless to the third, 2-3-4 for the Guardians against Fetty, Ramirez, DeLauder, and Adele. Jose Ramirez lined out to deep left center in the first inning. He is 0-for-1 as Fetty kicks and the righty throws, and that sweeper is high. Ball one to Jose Ramirez, batting left-handed against the righty. Kick, the 1-0 pitch. And that's a strike to Ramirez. Another sweeper from Fetty. And it's 1-1 on Ramirez.
4: And one of the more shocking statistics that I looked at today, Ramirez is 0-for-12 lifetime against Fetty.
0: 1-1 pitch, up and in, turning out of the way of a fastball. And it's 2-1 on Jose Ramirez.
4: And you know how important Ramirez is to this Guardian team. Wreaked havoc last night and basically stole a run by himself.
0: 2-1 pitch. Swing and a ball grounded foul off to the right. 2-2 on Jose Ramirez. The Indians offense this year near the bottom in the big leagues as far as production. 27th in home runs. They have not hit one yet in this series. And Ramirez fights it off foul, a sweeper from Fetty back to the screen. We'll do it again, 2-2. The Guardians also rank 24th in runs scored and 24th in batting average. But they were 7th in steals. 146 stolen bases this year for Cleveland. Fetty the turn. The 2-2 pitch. Swing and a line drive right at the shortstop. Colson Montgomery was stationed toward the middle. About a step and a half to the left of second base, and Ramirez hit it on the screws right at the White Sox shortstop, one gone.
4: He's got two at-bats, two exit velocities of 98 and 99, and he's 0-for-2.
0: One out, top of the third, no score. Chase DeLauder, a fielder's choice in the first. The windup in the pitch, and that's outside of fastball. It's 1-0. But after the All-Star break is when this Cleveland offense got going. And their struggles in the first half, but the second half, they're one of the better offensive teams. just off the outside with a sweeper, 2-0. Post All-Star break, the Guardians were sixth in baseball with an average of 252. Wind up, the 2-0. Swing and a line drive on one hop. Speared off to his left side by Chase Mydroth, moving to his left. And the short throw to Murakami at first base. Two gone as we pause. 10 seconds for station identification. 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

0: Joe Adell takes up and in ball one. Two outs, top of the third, no score here in game four. White Sox up 2-1 in this series. Right-handed slugger Adell, the DH, the cleanup batter for Cleveland. Fetty's 1-0 pitch. There's a line drive out toward deep right center. Going back, still going back onto the track. Reaching out and making the catch. Two-thirds of the way onto the track in right center was Doyle to retire the side. Good contact for the Guardians, but nothing to show for it as they go 1-2-3 in the top of the third. We go to the home half of inning number three in Chicago in game four. No score, Guardians and White Sox. 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
1: It's an SEC on ABC doubleheader Saturday. At 3:30 p.m. Eastern in the All-State Red River Rivalry, the number one Texas Longhorns and the Oklahoma Sooners battle for the Golden Hat, presented by Burger King. In primetime, undefeated powerhouses clash as the number two Georgia Bulldogs take on the number six Alabama Crimson Tide, presented by Capital One. 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
3: 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Andrew Berry, he has drafted some studs, all being put together by a head coach that when he was hired by the Browns, I mean everybody in Cleveland and certainly around the football world would like, why are they hiring Todd Monken? 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
0: To the home half of the third in Chicago in game four. No score, Guardians and White Sox, as Chicago leads this best of five, 2-1, trying to wrap up the series tonight. 9-1-2 in the home third against Messick. It'll be Colson Montgomery, Chase Meidroth, Randall Grichuk for the White Sox. Against a southpaw Messick. Messick has struck out four. He has walked two. As we start the bottom of the third. Colson Montgomery, 31 homers in the regular season, but hit just 197. He is 2-for-9 in this series with an RBI and a double. Left on left. Deep breath, Messick, the windup, the pitch. And that runs way inside. A fastball, it's 1-0 on Colson Montgomery. Struck out three times yesterday. He was 0-for-3. As Cleveland pitching struck out 19. 1-0 pitch, and that's inside, a fastball, 2-0 on Colson Montgomery. Homered in the wild card round in Houston. A turn from Messick, the 2-0 pitch. Swing and a miss at a sinker. 2-1 the count. Messick over 40 pitches now, starting the bottom of the third inning. Here's the kick and the pitch to Montgomery. That's a strike of the knees. 96 from the southpaw, 2-2.
6: And Messick using a mix of four-seam and two-seam. First two four-seamers missed way in on Montgomery.

0: goes with a two-seamer that gets underneath the bat. Montgomery was right on time and then comes back with the four-seamer for the strike two.
1: Major league record, 227 strikeouts for Montgomery this year. Single season record. The pitch, swinging a comebacker off of Messick, rolls toward the first baseline and has no play. When sprawling after it, that'll be an infield hit. And the first hit of game three belongs to Colson Montgomery. Looked like it hit off the inside of the catching arm, the right arm of Messick, right near the palm of his hand, and the ball rolled off on the first base side, and once it went away from Messick, he had no play.
0: Yeah, Messick falls off to the third base side. He's falling off to the third base side. The glove spins around. He is basically facing center field and trying to stick his glove out and catch it in the web. And instead, it hits him up on the wrist, goes down, and he is unable to get the speedy Montgomery at first.
1: Top of the order, Mydroth, the pitch. High and away with a changeup. Mydroth grounded out of the first. He is 0 for 1. Short lead for Montgomery, held by Lowe. Messick at the ready, the 1-0 pitch, and Mydroth takes a strike on a fastball. 1-1. Guardians playing the infield to double play depth. Ramirez about a step behind the line at third base. One step over toward the hole for the shortstop, Rocchio, and Bazana cheating toward the middle at second. The 1-1 pitch, hooked down the left field line, fair ball toward the corner. Cut off shy of the fence by Martinez. Around third, they'll throw the stop sign up for Montgomery. And a second, Chase Mydroth with a double.
0: And Mydroth has been a revelation this postseason. Been rock solid. This changeup is down to where it's supposed to be. And he gets down there, hooks it down the left field line. Stand-up double, runners on second and third, and middle of the lineup coming up.
1: And a mound visit for Cleveland pitching coach Carl Willis after the double down the left field line by Mydroth. Some stirring, nobody throwing yet in the Cleveland pen with Messick, 47 pitches. No score, bottom three. Infield hit for Colson Montgomery, now the double from Mydroth. And a good play by Angel Martinez in left to cut it off to keep that runner at third for the time being. After the mound visit, Willis walking slowly back to the first base dugout. Randall Grichuk will be the batter. He popped out in the first inning. He is 0 for 1. Cleveland pulling the infield up here with nobody out in the bottom of the third of a scoreless game. In the crouch, slightly open stance, Grichuk. Messick from the set. The pitch. And that's inside a fastball, 1-0.
0: I'm not a big fan of the infield in right here. I know that your offense has struggled. But that little flare that Grichuk hit in the first inning falls for a base hit. Both runs will score in the same situation.
1: 1-0 pitch chasing a high fastball in Grichuk. That was at shoulder level. It's 1-1. Colson Montgomery at third. Mydroth at second. Messick. The 1-1 pitch. Outside with a changeup. 2-1.
0: Looks to me like Messick's just flying open a little bit. That front shoulder's leaking out. His arms lagging behind, and the changeup's missing badly arm side.
1: 2-1 pitch, swing and a miss, running the fastball in on the hands. And it's 2-2 on the veteran Grichuk. Infield in for Cleveland, nobody out. Messick at the belt. And the 2-2 pitch. Swing and a miss. Got him. Struck him out. Elevated fastball. Fifth for Messick, and that's one big out for Cleveland.
0: Talked about it last inning. Grichuk's really struggling on the ball's inner half of the plate, having trouble catching up to the Messick fastball. He swings through 1-2-1 and then cannot lay off the fastball. It's about 6 inches above the zone.
1: Infield in, Vargas the batter, one out. Montgomery at third, Mydroth at second. Messick throws, swinging a foul off to the right into the top deck up above first base. Vargas walked in the first. You have an empty base.
0: Yeah.
1: How would you handle this?
0: I put him on and going after Murakami, a lefty, and then Tommy Pham, who's hitting 100.
1: One strike pitch, swing and a pop up to the right. And this reaches the upper part of the first deck here in Chicago. And Messick jumps ahead 0-2 on Miguel Vargas.
0: Well, Messick's got some pretty good numbers on Vargas. Vargas is 3-for-15 in his career. But he has been swinging a pretty good bat, even though he doesn't have that much to show for it.
1: Two-strike pitch in the dirt, smothered by the catcher leaning to his right, Hedges. And then it rolls up the first base line a little bit. The runners stay put. Colson Montgomery at third. Chase Mydroth at second base.
0: And you got to love a catcher like Austin Hedges, who's an absolute wall behind home plate. Go-ahead run on third base. Messick smothers a changeup at about 59 feet.
1: 1-2. Messick at the set. The pitch. In the dirt with a changeup. Again blocked by Hedges. Two balls, two strikes on Miguel Vargas. Vargas drove in 93 this year to lead the White Sox. Runners lead from second and third, one out. Infield up for the Guardians. Messick. Here comes the 2-2. Swing and a bounding ball foul past third. Over near the rolled up tarp. A lot of moving bodies, but nobody throwing in the Cleveland bullpen beyond the wall in right field.
0: Now, that's just nerves. You know you're probably going to come into a great game, and you're just anxious right now for Parker Messick, and you're just stirring around the bullpen.
1: 2-2 pitch floats high and away, 96 on a fastball, and a great effort by Hedges to keep it from sailing by him. Full count on Miguel Vargas after it was 0-2. Pitch number 7 of the at-bat. Messick throws, and that's just off the outside with a changeup. Vargas walks for the second time, and the White Sox have loaded the bases with one out for Munetaka Murakami.
0: Messick kind of made himself a two-pitch pitcher that at-bat with fastballs and changeups. He also throws a curveball and a cutter to show him something different. And Vargas spoils a fastball down the left field line on a fastball in, shows me, hey, a changeup would work, and Messick just missed with it.
1: Left on left, Murakami struck out of the first. Base is full, one out. The pitch, swing and a miss, a mighty cut at a sinker. And it's 0-1 and a vicious uppercut for Murakami.
0: I think he's trying to go deep.
1: Sean Armstrong begins to throw in the Cleveland bullpen. 0-1, infield to double play depth for Cleveland. The pitch, and that's outside with a curveball. One ball, one strike on Murakami.
0: Murakami has been exposed on fastballs up and elevated and up and in.
1: 1-1, swing and a cue shot foul that rolls near the White Sox dugout over on the third base side. It's 1-2 on the Chicago first baseman. Infield hit for Colson Montgomery. He's the runner at third. Mydroth doubled. He's at second. After Grichuk struck out, Vargas walked. The base is loaded with one out. The 1-2. Check swing. Did it go? No, on appeal. High fastball, and Murakami just held up.
0: Boy, that was right on the edge. That was right on the edge of did he go or did he not go.
1: 2-2. Messick, the pitch. And that's low with a changeup. Count is full. No place to put him.
0: Well, if you got the guts to throw that changeup again for a strike, he's going to be dead to rights. I don't know if I have the guts.
1: 3-2. And that's outside, ball four. Fastball missing, and that walks in a run. 1-0 White Sox. Just off the outside edge.
0: This is a great take. This fastball missed by a better part of an inch. And that's the end of it for Parker Messick.
1: The skipper for the Cleveland Guardians, Stephen Vogt, headed to the mound. Bottom of the third, bases are loaded. Still only one out. And the White Sox have a run. 1-0 Chicago. This is the American League Division Series on ESPN Radio and the ESPN app.
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1: Parker Messick is done after 2 1/3 innings. And now Cleveland goes to the bullpen for the veteran righty, Sean Armstrong, his third appearance of this series. A run in for the White Sox, 1-0 Chicago, bottom of the third inning. And the bases are loaded with one out. As Messick gave up two hits here in the inning, he's walked 4, struck out 5. And now it's Armstrong, who pitched 2/3 of an inning yesterday. And then Armstrong also appearing in game 2 when an inning in the third in Cleveland on Monday. Pinch hitter is Pham called back, and it'll be Sam Antenacci. And the rookie pinch hitting for Tommy Pham, the base is loaded. Here in the bottom of the third inning. Mydroth at third, Vargas at second, Murakami the runner at first base. First base side of the hill, the righty Armstrong for the belt. The pitch. It's Antenacci, a line drive right center toward the alleyway on the move. DeLotta reaches out and makes the catch. Tagging from third, Mydroth scores. Holding at second base is Vargas. Sack fly, Sam Antenacci makes it 2-0 Chicago.
0: He goes up there with a game plan against Armstrong, who will feature a four-seam fastball and a sweeper. He gets a sweeper middle of the plate, drives it into the right center gap. Sacrifice fly. Nice piece of hitting by the rookie.
1: Now it's Doyle with two on and two out. Runners break as Armstrong ignored the runners and the double steal without a throw. The pitch is a strike to Doyle. Vargas steals third, and to second goes Murakami with two outs.
0: Vargas is a great base runner, and he just starts kind of creeping. Armstrong does not give him a look.
1: One strike pitch. Doyle check swing. And a sweeper down and away. And we have a challenge. Hedges challenging the call. And it just did clip the low outside edge of the plate. And it Hedges' correct call overturned. It's 0-2 on Brenton Doyle.
0: Well, big difference between 1-1 and 0-2.
1: Armstrong, ready to work. Here it comes. Swing and a line drive right at the shortstop. Rocchio goes down to a knee. Puts the left knee down on the dirt and makes the catch to retire the side. The White Sox get two. On two hits, they lead two. We're through three in game 4. 2-0 White Sox. This is the American League Division Series on ESPN Radio and the ESPN app presented by Gusto.
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8: 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The Dodgers-Brewers series will be the second in history between a pair of 100-win teams. What was the only previous NLCS to feature two 100-win teams? The answer, 1976, the Reds and Phillies. By the way, game one for Los Angeles and Milwaukee Sunday at 7:30 Eastern on ESPN Radio. Brewers announcing Jacob Mizrowski is their starter. The expectation is that it will be Tarek Skubal for the Dodgers. We've got an MLB postseason doubleheader Monday, NLCS game two, 4:30 Eastern. Then the ALCS begins with the Rays hosting either the Guardians or White Sox at 7:30 Eastern. Now back to Greg Olson and Roxy Bernstein.
1: Christine, we move to the fourth, 2-0 White Sox. Lowe, Martinez, Bezzana against Fetty. Cleveland still without a hit. Lefty Anthony Kay now up in the bullpen, getting loose for the White Sox. Nathaniel Lowe walked in the first inning. Chicago getting two in the home half of the third, chasing Parker Messick after 2 1/3. Sack fly from Antonacci, and a bases loaded walk as Murakami drew the free pass to force in the run. Here is Nathaniel Lowe leading off the fourth for the Cleveland Guardians. Eric Fetty the windup, and the righty throws. The left-handed batting Lowe takes a sweeper for a strike. White Sox with a win will win this series. One strike pitch, and Lowe flares one over second to shallow center, and it drops over the shortstop Colson Montgomery to shallow center. And in front of Doyle, and the first hit for Cleveland, Nathaniel Lowe muscles that one over Colson Montgomery, and a leadoff single for the Guardians.
0: Yeah, Lowe really has been working the ball to the opposite field. They've been shifting the infield over. He's been just trying to work ball to left field, let the ball get deep. This one he flares into center field for a leadoff hit.
1: Now it's Angel Martinez. Switch hitter batting left. Still looking for his first hit of this series. The pitch. And that is a strike to the outside corner at 94. And Martinez struggling mightily in this series. Struck out in the first inning. He is 0 for 13 in this series with 8 strikeouts. Fetty upright at the set. The one strike pitch. And swing and a miss. 95 from Fetty. And it's 0-2.
0: Fetty's first pitch fastball is a sinker down and away, paints the outside corner. That one, Martinez goes chasing after something that's about 4 inches outside. I wouldn't come back with another strike.
1: 0-2. Swing and a ground ball to first, fielded by Murakami, goes to second. Colson Montgomery back to first. Two, a double play. Three, six, three on the double play.
0: Tell you what, Murakami is lightning fast in first base. Gets this ground ball, spins, throws it, second base. Montgomery comes across, gets Murakami again. Bang, bang play, Martinez doubled up.
1: Now it's Travis Bezzana, two outs, nobody on. Top of the fourth, 2-0 White Sox. Fetty kicks the pitch. Left-handed batter takes a strike top of the zone. 0-1.

0: Left-handed batter to pull. Fetty shakes off Teal. Now the windup and the one-strike pitch. And that's low, missed with a changeup in the dirt. One ball, one strike. Second appearance of the postseason for Fetty. He's back in the big leagues after pitching in Korea. And granted, sharply foul, skipping out of the way. Sandy Alomar, Jr., coaching first base for the Guardians. 1-2 now on Bezzano. As Fetty was over in Korea back in 2023, and this is his second go-around with the White Sox. 1-2 pitch. Check swing on a pitch down and in. No on appeal, says Corey Blazer down at third. And it's two balls, two strikes on Bezzano. Fetty, most of his early career with Washington, came here to the White Sox, the Cardinals, the Braves, Brewers, and back with Chicago. Former KBO MVP Fetty. They kick the 2-2. Swing, and Bezzano lifts it out of play. Third base side into the top deck. Count holds 2-2 on the rookie Cleveland second baseman, the All-Star this year. Fetty Pearson starts the motion, the 2-2. And that's outside with a sweeper and a full count on Travis Bezzano. That's two homers against the White Sox this season. Fetty, the windup, the payoff. Swing and a ball sent fouled on the left side out of play. And a defensive swing by Bezzano, but he shoots it over the netting down the left field line.
1: Nice job of Bezzano staying alive, spoiling a couple good pitches, just trying to get this offense ignited.
0: Again, the 3-2. Swing and a ball on one bounce to his right, flagged down by Murakami, and a backhand underhands to Fetty, getting over to first base. Side retired as Bezzano probably swung at ball four. One hit, nobody left. We go to the bottom of the fourth in Chicago. 2-0 White Sox. This is the American League Division Series on ESPN Radio and the ESPN app, presented by Gusto.
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0: Road teams went 4-0 yesterday around the postseason. Three of them advancing to the LCS: Tampa Bay, Milwaukee, the Dodgers. Wednesday was the 50th day in MLB postseason history where there were at least four games played. The first time that the road teams went 4-0. Of course, the Guardians winning here in Chicago. It's also just the second day all time where three road teams clinched a series in a single day. The other, 1996. Well, the home team trying to clinch and win this series here tonight, the Rays await our winner in the ALCS. Bottom of the order for the White Sox in the home fourth. Teal, Braden Montgomery, Colson Montgomery. 2-0 lead for Chicago. Kyle Teal struck out in the second. Sean Armstrong only for the stretch. And the righty throws. And Teal sends it back into the left into the second deck. And it's 0-1. Two runs in the bottom of the third for the White Sox. A bases loaded walk to Murakami. And a sac fly by Antonacci. Armstrong, the one strike pitch. And that floats outside, a sweeper, 1-1. The White Sox, when they won the wild card series, it was the first series victory for Chicago since they won the World Series in 2005. 1-1. Swing and a miss, a mighty cut. And Teal missing the cutter from Armstrong. It's 1-2. From three straight 100 loss seasons to the postseason for the White Sox. 1-2, Armstrong, the pitch. Swing and a grounder foul to the far side of the Cleveland dugout near the first base bag. And the count holds 1-2, and activity in the Cleveland bullpen. Righty Daniel Espino, who started yesterday, is loosening. 1-2 pitch. And that's outside with a fastball. 2-2 on Teal. The White Sox, who last year went 60-102. 2024, the most losses by a team in the modern era. The pitch. Teal swings and a fly ball right field. Playable. DeLotter breaking back now comes in two steps. And in straightaway right makes the catch. One gone. 2 years ago, the White Sox lost 121 games. They were 41-121. And they lost 101 in 2023. Braden Montgomery batting left. He struck out hitting for the right side of the second inning. The pitch from Armstrong. And Braden Montgomery lifts it back into the left. 0-1 the count.
1: Not a lot of these rookies were around during that time.
0: One strike pitch. Swing and a miss by Montgomery and a sweeper down and in. It's 0-2.
1: So the conversation around here is that all these young guys who just don't know enough that they shouldn't be in and doing what they are doing right now, which has a chance one game away, six innings away.
0: 0-2, and Montgomery takes a sweeper outside.
1: And going to the league championship.
0: Trying to win a postseason series at home, which has not been done in 120 years by the White Sox. 1-2. Swing and a miss. Got him with a fastball. Armstrong has retired all four hitters since entering. Two outs for Colson Montgomery, who started that two-run rally with an infield hit in the third. And he scored a run.
1: Yeah, hypothetically, there's not a human alive.
0: No, not hypothetically, literally.
1: Well, we don't, you know, there's got to be somebody that's 120 somewhere.
0: The pitch and a called strike from Armstrong. Sweeper to left-handed batting Montgomery. They beat the Cubs in the 1906 World Series at Southside Park. The last time they won a series at home. 0-1 pitch, grounded foul off to the right. 0-2 on Colson Montgomery. Oh-2 on the Chicago shortstop. Top of the order, Mydroth would be next for Chicago. Armstrong peers in. Ball resting right behind his back. Now brings the hands together. And the two-strike pitch. And that's high with a fastball, 1-2 on Colson Montgomery. Way off the third base line, practically playing shortstop is Ramirez. The 1-2, swing and a pop-up back and out of play. Goes about 15 rows behind the plate. Do it again, 1-2 on Colson Montgomery.
1: He's gotten some big hits in this series. Hit 197 on the year. We talked about his 31 home runs and record-breaking strikeouts, but
0: the pitch. Swing and a miss. Elevated fastball. And down swinging goes Montgomery. 1-2-3 go the White Sox. In the bottom of the fourth inning, we're through four in game four. 2-0 White Sox. This is the American League Division Series on ESPN Radio and the ESPN app presented by Gusto.
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0: Along with Greg Olson, Jesse Rogers with us, Christine Lisi of the studios, our ESPN radio crew, Roxy Bernstein with you, right field on the south side of Chicago. White Sox lead it 2-0. We go to the fifth, and Chicago up 2-1 in this best of five series. It'll be 8-9-1 for the Guardians, but a pinch hitter for Austin Hedges as Patrick Bailey, the other catcher on the Cleveland roster, will lead it off here for Stephen Vogt.
1: Bailey's had a nice offensive series, has done very well of carving balls to the opposite side, and I think this is more of an offensive play. Hedges has struggled this series. Bailey, no drop off whatsoever, the two-time Gold Glover behind the plate.
0: Switch hitter batting left. He is 3-for-9 with a run in this series. 2-for-4 yesterday as the right-hander Fetty winds in the pitch and Bailey takes low and away, ball one. Sinker from the right-hander. There is activity in the bullpen for the White Sox. Jordan Hicks is loosening. A turn, the 1-0 pitch to Bailey, and that's a strike to the outer half, 95. One ball, one strike.
1: That time is getting short. We're about halfway done with this game. White Sox have Jordan Hicks and then Grant Taylor.
0: 1-1 on the way. Outside, a sinker from Fetty. It's 2-1.
1: Fetty just trying to bridge that gap through the fifth. I'm sure we'll probably see Hicks for two, Taylor for three or two.
0: Wind up for the righty. The turn from Fetty, the 2-1 pitch, and that's off the outside with a sweeper. 3-1 the count on Bailey leading off the fifth for Cleveland. Guardians got him from the Giants back in the early part of May. 3-1 pitch, swing and a ball drilled deep to right, hooking toward the corner, off the bat of Bailey, it is gone! Pinch hit homer, and Patrick Bailey gets the Guardians on the board. 2-1 White Sox.

0: First homer of the series for Cleveland, and Bailey just inside the pole down the right field line and gives life to the Guardians.
1: Well, I was trying to sit there and put my

0: And Rocchio, and he takes a sweeper for ball one. Two-1 White Sox, the pitch. And Rocchio takes a sweeper outside.
1: That might be the most quiet, passive dugout I have ever seen in a postseason after a home run, looking into the Guardians' dugout.
0: Bailey right down the line. The pitch. Rocchio in the air to center. Going back on it is Doyle. He'll have room. A couple steps toward left center, about 15 feet shy of the track. And he makes the catch. One gone. The Bailey's homer was with probably within, what, 10 feet of the pole?
1: Yeah. Yeah, I was watching Bailey. As he hit it, you're kind of looking down. You know it's hooking. Is it going to get around the foul pole or not? And then he started running, and I knew that he knew better than I did. It was going to be a home run.
0: Now it's Stephen Kwan, top of the order with one out, and he looks at a strike on a sinker. 0-1 on Kwan, 0-1 with a walk here in game four. 2-1 White Sox, top five. Fetty, the kick, the pitch. And that's down and in to Kwan with a cutter. No, it caught the corner. Backhanded by Teal, and it's 0-2 on Kwan. No challenge. Fetty, the kick, the pitch. And Kwan takes high and away a fastball, 1-2.
1: Kwan just never looks like there's any urgency in his at-bats. You know, I don't think he swung at a first pitch this series. Always seems like he's behind in the count.
0: 1-2. Outside with a sweeper, 2-2 the count. 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Fetty kicks the 2-2 to Kwan. Swing and a line drive that knocks down Fetty. Went right over his mitt into center field. And a sharp single by Kwan. And a one-out base runner for Cleveland. And Kwan turned that one around.
1: Yeah, well, you got to look at the whole body of work. Fetty in the third inning gave up exit velocities of 98, 99, and then Adell's ball in the gap was 108. He was not missing any bats. He was getting outs, but he was not missing any bats. And Kwan just took one right back at his forehead.
0: Will Venable coming out and a pitching change for the White Sox. Jordan Hicks coming in. One out, top five. 2-1 White Sox. 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
9: I'm Christine Lisi. A pair of 100-win teams will kick off the National League Championship Series on Sunday when the Brewers host the Dodgers. 7:30 Eastern, ESPN Radio. Milwaukee named Jacob Mizorowski its starter. He's faced L.A. three times in his career, including two starts during the regular season and a relief appearance in last year's NLCS. In those outings, he's posted a 1.59 ERA, 27 strikeouts, just three walks. L.A. seeking to become the first MLB team since the Yankees from 1998 to 2000 to win three straight World Series. Milwaukee won four of the seven meetings with Los Angeles during this regular season, including 3 of 4 at Dodger Stadium in August. Back to Greg Olson and Roxy Bernstein in Chicago.
0: Christine, the new pitcher for the White Sox, Jordan Hicks, who has been dominant so far in the postseason. One out, top five, 2-1 Chicago. Kwan at first, and Jose Ramirez will be the batter facing the righty Hicks. Four innings, has not allowed a hit with six strikeouts. This is his fourth appearance of the playoffs. Appeared in both wild card games and also pitched in game one in Cleveland. Kwan at first base.

0: Murakami holding. Hicks from just above the belt. Throws and nails the outside corner to 100. 0-1 on Jose Ramirez, who has hit two rockets for outs in his first two at-bats here.
1: Yeah, Hicks' fastball averages 99 miles an hour. Occasional sweeper, occasional four-seamer.
0: One strike pitch. Swinging a ball in the air to right field and deep. Montgomery back at the track, at the wall. Gone! Home run, Jose Ramirez! Straight away, right field. And the Guardians have scored three times. They've taken the lead here in the fifth.
1: Stephen Vogt has been talking about this guy, and he knows Hall of Famer, no doubter, and he has been quiet up until last night where he took the game over. Jordan Hicks, and he had faced three times. He is 3 for 3 off of Hicks. Sees the ball well, gets a fastball up, drills it.
0: And now Chase DeLotta rips one foul down the right side into the netting beyond the Cleveland dugout.
1: And one of the best players in Indian/Guardians history arrived in about the third inning yesterday, and he has made his presence known.
0: One strike pitch, and DeLotta takes outside 100 from Hicks. 1-1 the count, DeLotta 0-for-2. A homer by Bailey, the pinch hit homer to lead off the inning. His first career pinch hit homer of any kind. Forget just postseason. 1-1 pitch. Swing and a foul straight back. Another 100-mile-per-hour heater from Hicks. 1-2 the count on DeLotta. Then after Rocchio flew out to center, Kwan singled. Then Hicks came in and served up the two-run blast to straightaway right for Ramirez. 3-2 Guardians. 1-2. Swing and a grounder pulled foul past Sandy Alomar Jr. coaching first. And this place got quiet in a hurry.
1: I mean, that was an 0-1, 100-mile-an-hour fastball above the belt that he just buggy whipped into the bullpen.
0: What Hall of Famers do.
1: Yeah, that's what they do.
0: The 1-2, and that's in the dirt. Missed with a sweeper, 2 balls, 2 strikes the count.
1: Yeah, they hit pitches they're not supposed to hit, and they do things they're not supposed to do, and then you just look at them and you go, yeah, you're one of the best players on the planet.
0: Hicks, the 2-2. DeLotta swings in the air, left center field playable. Grichuk roaming over to the alleyway and casually puts it away with one hand. Two gone in the top of the fifth. Now it's Joe Adell for the Guardians. 0-for-1 with a walk here in game four. What a turn of events. After Cleveland without home runs in each of the first three games, they've hit two here in the fifth inning.
1: I mean, without offense in the first two games, going into the third inning yesterday.
0: Adell takes a sweeper on the inside part of the plate for a strike. 0-1.
1: Stephen Vogt's been like, I can't do anything. I got my best lineup out there. There is nothing I can do. I can't push any buttons. And the offense woke up, dropped a 4 spot in the third yesterday.
0: Swing and a miss, chasing a sweeper down and away. 0-2 on Adell.
1: And you just feel like coming to the ballpark today, the pressure had kind of shifted a little bit to the White Sox. They were supposed to come here and win one of the two games and walk it off. Hasn't been done since 1906. Big party on the south side.
0: The pitch. Adell takes low and away, a sweeper, backhanded by Teal. 1-2 the count.
1: But if you told me that the Guardians' offense would wake up, then I'd be like, uh-oh. Because this has been a good bullpen for the White Sox, and Will Venable's done a great job of managing all the moving pieces.
0: Hicks, the 1-2 pitch. Way outside with 99. 2-2 on Adell. Cleanup batter for Cleveland. Jordan Hicks, the third Chicago pitcher of game four. The 2-2 pitch. And that's just off the outside at 100. Full count on Adell. The pinch hit homer from Bailey gave Cleveland life. And then Jose Ramirez gave them the lead. Full count, two down. Hicks. The pitch. Adell swings and misses, chasing a sweeper down and away. Side retired, but the damage is done. The Guardians scored three. They take the lead on homers from Bailey and Ramirez. We're going to the bottom of the fifth in Chicago. Top of the order coming for the White Sox. Guardians 3, White Sox 2. 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
0: Coming up Sunday, game one of the National League Championship Series from Milwaukee. John Schaube and Doug Glanville will have it for you right here on ESPN Radio, beginning at 7:30 Eastern. Also can watch it on Fox FS1. Game one, Dodgers-Brewers, the National League Championship Series.
1: If you don't like pitching, don't watch that game.
0: The Miz and Scoob will be projected starters for game one. Painting the Corners, by the way, brought to you by Sherwin-Williams. Capture moments in color with paint made to last. New pitcher for the Guardians and the first appearance of the series for Tanner Bibee, a right-hander who was a starter all year for Cleveland. Hasn't pitched since Saturday, September 26, went six innings against the Kansas City Royals. Bibee was 7-15 with a 4.36 ERA this season. Top of the order, Mydroth, Grichuk, Vargas. With Tristan Peters moving out on deck to bat for Grichuk. The motion from Bibee, the right-hander throws, and that is low and away with a sinker for ball one. 6'2" right-hander Tanner Bibee, a Southern California native. Sean Armstrong was terrific. Inning and two-thirds did not allow a base runner with two strikeouts. Low and away from Bibee on a fastball, it's 2-0.
1: Yeah, I will usually agree with the manager's decisions. Right here, this is a curious one. Bibee's first postseason appearance. He hasn't pitched in almost 2 weeks.
0: There's a strike of the knees on a sinker to the right-handed batting Mydroth, who doubled and scored in the third. 2-1 on Mydroth, who is 1-for-2. Bibee pitched collegiately at Cal State Fullerton, a Guardians draft in 2021, fifth round. The pitch low and away. 3-1 the count. The last thing Bibee wants to do is walk the leadoff guy after his team scored three in the top of the inning. The kick, the pitch. And that's in there and a fastball and a full count on Mydroth. Bibee in the major leagues has never come out of the bullpen. He has only started games. 3-2. And that's outside, ball four, sinker missing, and a start for the White Sox in the home fifth.
1: You said it. Nice little pocket of righties coming up here that I assume Stephen Vogt was trying to get Bybee through, and then he's got Gaddis, Heron, and Cade Smith to lock it down. And Bybee leadoff walk to Mydroth, who has been really good this postseason about getting on base and wreaking a little bit of havoc.
0: Pinch hitter for Chicago, Tristan Peters, a left-handed batter, hitting for Grichuk with Mydroth at first base. 3-2 Guardians, bottom five. Left-handed hitting Peters. Ramirez playing up on the edge of the grass at third as Bybee delivers. And a swing and a foul straight back. 96 from Bybee. 0-1 the count on Peters. 1-for-4 with an RBI double yesterday is 2-for-8 in this series. Lefty Tim Heron begins to throw in the Cleveland bullpen. Bybee, third base side of the hill. One strike pitch, and that floats high with a changeup. 1-1 on Peters. They picked him up from Tampa Bay in December after he was DFA'd by the Rays. Mydroth being held at first, a short lead. The 1-1 pitch. Swing and a miss. Another changeup from Bybee and going down to a knee as the back leg collapsing for Peters. It's 1-2.
1: I really love that sequence. Patrick Bailey helping him out. Bybee misses with a changeup up out of the zone, comes right back to it and throws a great one down the bottom, gets a swing through.
0: 1-2, swing and a miss, tied him up, but a fastball running in. And Peters strikes out, one away. That is the eighth strikeout for Cleveland pitching here in game five.
1: Yeah, this is just all about sequencing. Changeup comes back, gets him ahead in the count. And then 96 running right in under the hands of Peters. And Peters can't do anything with it.
0: Now it's Miguel Vargas. He has walked twice here in game five. He has walked seven times in this series. One out, Mydroth at first, Bybee throws. And that's high with a changeup. 3-2 Guardians. White Sox got two in the bottom of the third. RBIs for Murakami and Antonacci. And then the two homers giving Cleveland three runs in the top of this inning. 3-2 Guardians. Bybee the 1-0 pitch. Outside with a fastball. 2-0 on Vargas. Boy, Cleveland has been very cautious pitching to Vargas.
1: Yeah, no, and they should be. I mean, he's one of only seven players in Major League history with 30 doubles, 30 home runs, 90 RBI.
0: 2-0 pitch, and that's just a bit high. A challenge from the new catcher, Patrick Bailey.
1: Wow.
0: And it just did touch the top outside corner of the zone, about an eighth of the baseball.
1: That's about as little as you can touch the strike zone. Great call by Patrick Bailey. Not even got a laugh out of Stephen Vogt in the dugout.
0: Bybee needed it, though. 2-1 the count on Vargas. One out. The pitch. And that's low and away. Another fastball missing. It's 3-1 as Bybee was falling off on the first base side.
1: He's doing the same thing Messick was doing. He is flying open just a little bit, getting his arm a little bit higher in a different slot than normal. And he is pulling these balls way away from Vargas.
0: First career relief appearance for Bybee. 3-1 pitch, and that's outside, missed with a curve. Ball four, Vargas walks for a third time in the ball game. Mydroth scoots up to second, two on, one out, and here comes Murakami. But first, here comes Stephen Vogt, the skipper for Cleveland. Bybee did not look comfortable.
1: I only was in the postseason one time in my life with Arizona in 99, and it is the most stressful, the most adrenaline. It is just like your hair's on fire and you're trying to get your heart rate down to at least 150. I can't imagine what he's walking into right in that spot. His team just took the lead.
0: Guardians go to the bullpen. Two on, one out, last of the fifth, clinging to a 3-2 lead. This is the American League Division Series on ESPN Radio and the ESPN app.
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0: 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Along with Greg Olson, Jesse Rogers, Christine Lisi of the studios, our producer John Martin, Ryan Oler, our engineer, Roxy Berenson with you. Wrigley Field in Chicago, game four with the White Sox up 2-1 of the series. Guardians up 3-2 leading this game, but a threat for the White Sox. One out, Mydroth at second, Vargas at first, and Murakami stands in to face the lefty Tim Herron. And Herron delivers, and the breaking ball is drilled deep down the right field line. Hooking, foul. Just out in front of the curve, and it's 0-1. It's Murakami gave it a ride.
1: Every time somebody did that to me and hooked one foul, I came right back to it.
0: Same pitch?
1: Same pitch. You know what? I was just going to make a better one. That one had caught a little bit too much plate. Take advantage of it. Usually the hitter goes away from that, and he'll go looking for something else.
0: Left on left, the one strike pitch. Fastball low and away. 1-1, and Murakami struck out of the first and walked with the bases loaded in the third. Tanner Bibee goes a third of an inning, walked two with a strikeout, and Herron, the fourth pitcher for Cleveland here in the ballgame. Herron threw a scoreless inning with three strikeouts yesterday as Murakami lines it the other way for a base hit. Charging it is Martinez in left, rifles a throw in. A wide turn as Mydroth was about 10 feet around third base, slammed on the brakes, went back to third. The stop sign thrown up by third base coach Justin Gerchely. To second goes Vargas, and Murakami blistered that one into left field for a single.
1: That was 111 off the bat. This ball was into left field so quick. Martinez was right on top of it. Great piece of hitting. See a little bit of that from Murakami. He's got a lot of swing and miss in him, but on occasion, boy, he can put a charge into a baseball.
0: Now another mound visit for the pitching coach, Carl Willis. As the White Sox have loaded the bases with one out after the Guardians took the lead in the top of the inning. And Antonacci, a pinch hit for Pham in the third, a sack fly. And comes up with the bases full again here in the fifth.
1: Carl Willis just out there trying to get Herron, Bailey, and everybody on the same page how they're going to face Antonacci. Heron's faced him three times, 0-for-3, but no strikeouts.
0: Eric Sobrowski is up in the Cleveland bullpen.
1: How about Cleveland having the infield in? Unbelievable.
0: Infield in, one out with the bases full, bottom five. Left on left, Herron the pitch. And that is down low with a curveball. 1-0. How would you play the infield?
1: I'm playing the infield back. You're probably...
0: Antonacci, double play?
1: Yes. Antonacci is too fast. You're not going to get a double play. But any little flare, any ground ball that gets through, scores two, where you might be able to stop it and get an out.
0: 1-0 pitch, and Antonacci gets hit. Hit him right in the small of the back, a fastball that got away from Herron. And that brings in a run, and we are tied here in the bottom of the fifth. Mydroth comes in, Vargas to third, Murakami up to second. And Antonacci hit by another pitch. He set a single season White Sox record this year with 29. That's the fourth time he's been hit in the playoffs.
1: Since coming into the game, sack fly and a hit by pitch, two RBIs. He has made his presence known coming off the bench.
0: Now it's Doyle, the pitch, and the right-hand batter takes the curve outside for a ball. One out, bases loaded in a tie game. The leadoff walk, Mydroff comes across. Heron, the 1-0 pitch. Swing and a fly ball in the shallow right center. Over and in is DeLauder. Tagging at third is Vargas. The catch is made. DeLauder throws to third base as Vargas scores on a sack fly. And the White Sox reclaim the lead. 4-3 Chicago.
1: Nice piece of hitting by Doyle. Gets a breaking ball back door. Dives out there, covers it, hits it deep enough. DeLauder knows he's got no play at home plate, trying to keep Murakami at second. What an answer by the White Sox.
0: Now it's Teal who's 0-2. Seventh batter of the inning. Heron and the curve that misses inside for ball one. Four, three, White Sox. Murakami at second, Antonacci at first. Heron, the 1-0 pitch. Check swing and a curve down and away, no on appeal. The safe sign thrown up by Corey Blazer down at third, 2-0 on Teal.
1: And Heron has been lights out for the last couple of years coming out of this bullpen, and right now cannot find a curveball or a slider for a strike.
0: The 2-0 pitch, and that is low with a curve, 3-0 on Teal. Braden Montgomery would be next. Runners lead for the White Sox, the pitch, and Heron delivers a strike to the outer half of the knees. Sinker 92, 3-1. Heron, a terrific regular season in 67 games, had a 3.02 ERA. But walks could be an issue for him, and they have reared their ugly head here at the bottom of the fifth. Swing and a miss at a curve. Full count on Teal with two outs. Outfield swung around a little bit the other way for the left-handed hitter. Slightly open stance, spread out for Teal. Heron from the belt. Checks the runners. They go. 3-2 pitch. Low and away. Missed with a slider. And the White Sox have loaded the bases again. Murakami over to third. Up to second. Antonacci. And Stephen Vogt to make a pitching change for Cleveland. Two in for the White Sox. The bases are full with two outs. White Sox 4, Guardians 3 in Game 4. This is the American League Division Series on ESPN Radio and the ESPN app.
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7: I'm Chris. Christine Lisi. Major League Baseball proposed shortening its regular season to 154 games starting in 2029 and to expand the division series to a best-of-seven format. This is part of negotiations with the MLB Players Association over a new collective bargaining agreement. MLB also wants to allow higher-seeded teams to choose their opponents both in the wild card and division series rounds of the playoffs. The wild card would remain a best-of-three. Back to Chicago with Greg Olson and Roxy Bernstein.
0: Christine, Eric Sobrowski out of the bullpen, the third pitcher of the last of the fifth inning for Cleveland. With Bibee going a third of an inning, Heron for a third, and now Sobrowski, and the struggles that the bullpen has had in this inning, and a bullpen that's been very good for Cleveland all year. And now it's Eric Sobrowski in 60 games with 5-2 with a 2.61 ERA, 76 strikeouts and 48 in the third innings. And Sobrowski making his third appearance of this series. Did not pitch yesterday. He went two-thirds of an inning, did give up two runs to the White Sox in game two, and also surrendered a run in an inning and two-thirds of game one. Brayden Montgomery hitting from the right side, his weaker side. The switch hitter for Chicago. Murakami at third, Antonacci at second, Teal at first base. The lefty Sobrowski from the set, the pitch. And that is just high with a slider for ball one. Montgomery has struck out twice. He is 0 for 2.
1: This is just unbelievable. The amount of walks this inning, hit by pitches.
0: 1-0 pitch. And that's in there with a fastball 94. 1-1 on Montgomery.
1: Of a usually rock solid Guardian bullpen.
0: Sobrowski from the set. Here's the 1-1. Swing and a foul in on the hands of Montgomery. Send it back to the screen. 1-2.
1: And Montgomery came up against Sobrowski on Monday and hit a laser on a first pitch fastball down and away for a two-run double.
0: 1-2. Breaking ball got him. Struck him out with a curve. And Sobrowski strands the bases full, but the White Sox get two and go back in front. Two runs on just one hit, and they leave them loaded. We're through five in game four. White Sox 4, Guardians 3. 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
0: With Greg Olson, Jesse Rogers, Christine Lisi at the studios, our ESPN radio crew, Roxy Bernstein with you. We move to the top of the sixth of game four. White Sox lead the series 2-1. And leading game four, trying to wrap up the series with a win tonight. They lead it 4-3. A couple of changes for the White Sox here in the top of the sixth inning as Tristan Peters hit for Randall Grichuk. He stays in to play left field for Chicago. And the new pitcher is the lefty Anthony Kay. Makes his third appearance in four games of this series. Kay started game two, went only a third of an inning after Kay pitched an inning and a third in game.

0: Game one. Low Martinez Bezzana. 5-6-7 for the Guardians against the lefty. Only for the stretch, K, the pitch. And Low grounds a weakly foul off to the right. He has walked and singled here in game four. K, primarily a starter for the White Sox this season, but the way they've managed their pitching staff for the postseason, everything goes out the window. There are no role definitions.
1: Yeah, 10-9 on the year with a 4.44 ERA.
0: Outside and a sweeper to the left-handed batting low. It's 1-1.
1: He's really good in game one, inning in a third, one hit, one walk. As Roxy said, started game two, went a third of an inning, gave up two runs. He's not very effective.
0: 1-1 pitch, and Lowe swings and bounces one toward first. Spear to its left, spinning around. Murakami fields and underhands to K, hustling over to the bag, and the pitcher covering for out number one. Murakami moving toward the line, fielding and reaching out to its glove side, and then spun around and underhanded it to K.
1: Murakami looking like a gold glove first baseman this series. He has been unbelievable. That was a great play. It saved a double.
0: Now it's Angel Martinez batting right against the lefty, and K floats the sweeper outside for a ball. Strikeout of the first, double play ball for Martinez in the fifth. He is 0-14 in the series. Vargas hugging the line near the bag at third. Off the first baseline, Murakami. And way inside, and Martinez got hit with a sweeper. And hunched over at the plate, it was the front leg of Martinez that got hit, and he's crouching, now using the bat for some support at home plate. It actually was the back leg around the right knee where Martinez got hit.
1: Yeah, it looked like it got the inside part of the back leg knee. And if you've ever been hit with a baseball on the knee, it really hurts, and it actually does buckle you. You have a little bit of problems walking after that, and he has not left the batter's box yet.
0: And it's the inside of the right knee after going into a crouch and jumping up. He now jogs up the first baseline and a one-out base runner for Cleveland as the athletic trainer for the Guardians, along with Stephen Vogt, checking on Martinez. And Travis Bezzana will be the batter as the righty Grant Taylor begins to throw in the White Sox bullpen. Travis Bezzana 0-2, a flyout and a groundout. 4-3 White Sox, top six. Left on left, the pitch. And that is a strike, a sweeper. Top of the zone from K, it's 0-1. Vargas way off the third base line and even with the bag. Murakami holding Martinez. Shortstop Montgomery shaded up the middle. The pitch. And that's low and away, and a sinker to Bezzana. It's 1-1.
1: Bezzana's got some pretty good numbers against Anthony K. 4-for-11, a double, RBI, no strikeout. So he sees the ball well off of K.
0: Runner goes, 1-1 pitch, low and away. Teal throw to second. Safe on a close play. Diving in is Martinez with a steal. Will Venables saying, hang on a sec, let my video room take a look at this. Hand still up for the White Sox manager. And no challenge from Chicago as Martinez diving to the center field side of the bag. And the throw was a little bit on the right field side. And Martinez just did get the left hand in ahead of the tag on the hip. And a big stolen base for Martinez.
1: It didn't look like Teal had any shot at throwing him out. Great jump by Martinez.
0: K, a look back. The lefty's 2-1. Bezzana swings and rolls it foul off to the right. 2-2 on Travis Bezzana. Guardians, who were 7th in baseball in steals. Last couple of games, we've seen that running game a part of their arsenal. Martinez off second. K, the 2-2 pitch. Swing and a foul backing out of play off the bat of Bezzana. A sweeper from Anthony Kay, and we'll do it again.
1: Vargas has got to start shading over to third base. He's in the 56 hole right now. Colson Montgomery's trying to keep Martinez close at second base, but that's going to be a foot race to the bag if Martinez decides to take off and steal.
0: Martinez, though, has to hang close to the bag because Colson Montgomery, the shortstop, is hovering. Look back from Kay. Pisano waits, the 2-2. Swing and a ball looped to right over toward the line, ranging over. A dive, and it gets past Braden Montgomery, who knocked it down, then picks it up around third. Here comes Martinez, dives across the plate with no throw, and the Guardians have tied the game. And Bazana ends up at second base, 4-4 in the sixth.
1: I talked about a lot of familiarity between Kay and Bazana. Bazana at 4-for-11, now 5-for-12, sees the ball well, even though it's a lefty-lefty matchup. He hits this ball just well enough out into right field. Montgomery goes diving for it, goes off of his glove. Martinez scores easily.
0: Will Venable making a pitching change, wasting no time, going to Grant Taylor in the sixth inning with the score now tied after Bazana's second double of the series and the RBI that ties the game. One out. 4-4, top six. This is the American League Division Series on ESPN Radio and the ESPN app.
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0: Grant Taylor out of the bullpen for the White Sox in a tie game in this back-and-forth Game 4 with Greg Olson. And our ESPN Radio crew, Roxy Bernstein, with you as Travis Bazana's RBI double has tied the game for the Guardians here in the sixth inning. And now it's Taylor, who has been dominant throughout the postseason.
1: Grant Taylor came in four innings save in game one and really announced his presence in this playoff. Absolutely dominant. 6K, four innings, no walks.
0: The righty facing Patrick Bailey batting for the left side is pinch hit homer, got the offense going for Cleveland in the fifth. And Taylor delivers, and his slider is down low. Ball one to Bailey. Hit by pitch with one out. Martinez stole second, scored in the bloop double to right off the bat of Bazana that tied the game. Bazana runs well at second base, good size lead. Taylor the 1-0, and Bailey checks his swing and taps it foul off to the left. A curve from Taylor, it's 1-1.
1: Well, in that game one, Taylor was really dominant with the fastball curveball mix. He comes out this time, and it's a little bit more of a slider look. Curveball was just lights out, as good as I've ever seen.
0: 1-1. Swing and a ground ball toward the hole. Left side and through from Bailey for a hit. Around third, here comes Bazana. He will score, and the Guardians have gone back in front. 5-4 Cleveland.
1: Patrick Bailey, unsung hero, known for his glove. As I said, two-time Gold Glove winner. big overhand curveball, leaking arm side, getting away from Bailey. He's

0: stays with it, shoots it through shortstop, and the Guardians with a big answer.
1: Now it's Brian Rocchio, and he takes a curveball high from Taylor for ball one. The shift in the infield, a little bit playing Bailey batting from the left side to pull. Montgomery was pulled toward the middle of the diamond. 1-0 pitch, Rocchio takes it high, a slider. 2-0 the count, and Montgomery could not recover and get back to that ground ball that rolled right where he would have been playing had he been in his regular shortstop position. Bailey at first, the 2-0, and Rocchio takes it high. A curve, it's 3-0 now.
0: Well, Bailey's done a nice job of staying inside the ball and using left field and center field. And so I understand a little bit of the shift, but that ball was straight up right to shortstop. It's frustrating for a pitcher when you get the result.
1: Called strike to Rocchio, and a curve dropped in there from Taylor. It's 3-1.
0: All right, how about the 3-0 curveball to the 9-hole hitter? You got Kwan and Ramirez coming up soon.
1: The 9-hole hitter, though, that leads the Guardians in RBIs. 3-1 pitch. And Rocchio takes it low. Curve missing again from Taylor. It's ball four. A walk issued by Taylor. Bailey goes to second base. Two on, one out. And to the top of the order for Cleveland we go. And Kwan.
0: Look, I closed most of my career in the big leagues. And I never came in. I did come in the sixth. But with the top of the order coming up, throwing a 3-0 and a 3-1 breaking ball to the 9-hole hitter, knowing Kwan and Ramirez are coming up, and I only got one out, that's just beyond me.
1: Strike top of the zone, 98 and a fastball. And Kwan may challenge this one. I think he did. And Kwan is correct. The call is overturned. It is a ball.
0: I think he was just tired of being down 0-1.
1: It was about an inch over the zone, 1-0 on Kwan. Singled and scored in the fifth, 1-for-2 in game four. Bailey at second, Rocchio at first. Taylor from the set, the 1-0. And Kwan takes a curveball down low. 2-0 the count. Taylor did not pitch in game three. Went an inning and a third, picked up the save in game two, also picked up the save in game one, going four innings with six strikeouts on Saturday. The 2-0, up and in, turning out of the way, Kwan, and it's 3-0.
0: I mean, you could go out with the best laid game plan if you're Will Venable and go, all right, we're going to go dink, dink, dink, dink, and a couple guys aren't working, so then you go to this guy that's been locked down in Grant Taylor. Well, if he's not on right out of the get-go,
1: and it's high, ball four, and he's walked the bases loaded now. Bailey to third. Rocchio moves up to second. And a mound visit. Zach Bove, the pitching coach for the White Sox, heading out. Taylor has thrown 12 pitches, 9 balls.
0: I mean, it happens. You go out one day, and you got great stuff, and you got great command. And then you go out the next day, and it's like you've never thrown a baseball before. And it's just a struggle. And right now, Grant Taylor cannot find the fastball. It's up out of the zone. Can't find the curveball. It's below the zone. And so there's not a whole lot of time for him to figure everything out.
1: And now you have to deal with Jose Ramirez. With the bases loaded and one out. 5-4 Guardians. A two-run homer for Ramirez in the fifth inning. He has hit the ball hard all three times tonight. 1-for-3. Infield up for the White Sox. The pitch. And that's down low with a fastball. Ramirez batting left against the righty Taylor. We have not seen these struggles for Taylor at any point in the postseason. The 1-0. And that is in there with a curveball. Called strike to Ramirez. It's 1-1. Bases loaded, one out. Two runs in, the Guardians in front. The pitch, swinging a chopper to the right side, off the glove of Mydroth, and it rolls behind him. He picks it up, has no play. After a wide turn around third, Rocchio gets back as Mydroth throws to third. And Vargas was a little bit off the bag, got back. But the infield in, a bounding ball off the bat of Ramirez, toward the hole right side and just off the glove as Mydrop reaching out to his glove side for it.
0: And that is why I'm not a huge fan of the infield in spots like this. All right, yeah, you're down a run. Fine. Play the infield back. Get the out. Try to get out of the jam.
1: An error charge to Mydrop. Infield in, a called strike and a curve to DeLauder. 0-1 the count.
0: But that would have been an easy out, probably a put out at second base if he was playing regular depth.
1: 6-4 Cleveland. Taylor, the one strike pitch. DeLauder line drive over the second baseman, Mydrop into right. Into score, Rocchio. Kwan stops at third to second, Ramirez. And DeLauder delivers an RBI single. A four-run sixth inning, 7-4 Cleveland.
0: DeLauder finally comes alive, gets a fastball up in the zone, drills it into right field. Another ball that probably would have been right at Mydrop at second base if he was playing back.
1: Infield in, Adell, the ninth batter of the inning. And he goes the other way. Pushes one to right for a single. Here comes Kwan. Ramirez right behind him. He scores. The throw is offline for Braden Montgomery. DeLauder stops at second base, and Joe Adell, a two-run single to right, and the Guardians have blown this game open. 9-4 Cleveland.
0: Well, Adell has been the spark plug. His triple in game two, got a run in, got the offense kick-started a little bit, and right there, first pitch breaking ball, and that's the end of Grant Taylor. I mean, he has been an absolute rock star here on the south side, and he cannot get an out.
1: Still only one out in the inning, and Taylor is done as the White Sox go to the bullpen again. Top of the sixth inning, and Cleveland has scored six times. 9-4 Guardians. This is the American League Division Series on ESPN Radio and the ESPN app.
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3: Christine Lisi. The Dodgers and Brewers will kick off the National League Championship Series in Milwaukee on Sunday night, 7:30 Eastern, ESPN Radio. This will be the second consecutive year the teams meet in the LCS. This regular season, Dodgers took 2 of 3 in Milwaukee in May. Brewers won 3 of 4 at Dodgers Stadium in August. Brew Crew had the best record in baseball this season, won a franchise record 103 games, and had baseball's best run differential, outscoring the opposition by 214 runs. Back to Greg and Roxy in Chicago.
1: Christine, a stunning development is Grant Taylor did not record an out. And he is out of the game. The lefty Brian Hudson is in. And the Guardians have scored six times and still batting just one out here in the top half of the sixth inning. The lefty Hudson facing Nathaniel Lowe, who grounded out to lead off the inning. Runners go, a breaking ball strike, and the double steal and safe sliding in at third. Is DeLauder, Adell takes second. The White Sox are saying, hang on. We'll see if they challenge. And it appears they will.
4: Chicago Sean,
0: looks like
4: ball, third base.
0: On the throw from Teal, Vargas went airborne and might have tagged DeLauder on an elbow or a hand before he got to third base. And it's looking like a great review by Will Benable. Well, Vargas came up right away and said, hey, headphones, the international sign for please review this, the two hands to the ears. But it sure looks like DeLauder is out on the caught stealing.
1: Adell's going to be at second base no matter what. It's just a question of, is there one out, second and third, or two outs and just a runner at second? Call is overturned. DeLauder caught stealing. Two outs, Adell at second. And the lefty, Brian Hudson, taking over for Taylor. And it's 0-1. It was a called strike on Nathaniel Lowe, who started this inning with a ground out. There was one out, nobody on, and a hit by pitch. And then eight straight Guardians reaching base. Look back, the lefty Hudson throws, and the breaking ball is weakly hit on the ground up the first base line. Hudson fields and shovels it to first for the out, and the side is retired, but the damage is done. Cleveland scores six times in the sixth inning as we go to the bottom of the sixth. 9-4 Guardians. 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
1: That's six runs, sixth inning, and the Cleveland Guardians, who are facing elimination tonight, have responded. They were down 2-0 going to the top of the fifth. They scored three to go up 3-2. Chicago came right back and got a pair. It was 4-3 White Sox through five until 10 went to the plate for the Cleveland Guardians, who scored six times in the top of the sixth inning. And a 9-4 lead for Cleveland. Colson Montgomery, Chase Mydroth, Tristan Peters due for the White Sox. 9-1-2. Here in the bottom of the sixth inning with Greg Olson, Jesse Rogers, Christine Lisi in the studios, our producer John Martin, engineer Ryan Oler, Roxy Bernstein with you from Raitt Field in Chicago. Guardians needing a win to force a winner-take-all game five. The White Sox trying to close this out and win the series and go to the ALCS. Left on left, Colson Montgomery is singled and scored tonight. One for two and swings and skies the first pitch. Hooks it high into the air but foul on the first base side in the top deck up above the bag at first base, 0-1. And thankfully the official scorer here at Raitt Field came to his senses and took the error away from Mydroth. One strike pitch, it bounced foul off to the right by Montgomery, it's 0-2. Originally they gave Mydroth an error on the ball hit by Jose Ramirez with the infield in. That was a challenging play. He had to range to his left with the infield up and reach for it, hit off the outstretched glove and rolled behind him. It was ruled an error, they've changed it to an infield hit and an RBI for Ramirez. 9-4 Guardians. 0-2 pitch from Sobrowski, and a major league pop-up in a shallow center. Going out is Rocchio, backpedaling, waiting for it to come down, and puts it away with two hands, 20 feet into the outfield grass behind second, one gone. I feel

0: Pitch back into the top deck over our heads behind the plate here in Chicago. 0-1 on my drop. Grant Taylor does not record an out, who had been lights out throughout the entire postseason, giving up four runs. And a grounder pulled foul by Mydroth past third. It's 0-2.
1: I mean, yeah, I tried to explain it. As a closer, you go out there, and there are just days where you cannot find the strike zone. You struggle. Not everybody is Cade Smith that can just go out and just be himself every single day of the year.
0: 0-2 on my drive. Sobrowski, the pitch. Fouled straight back.
1: Or Dennis Eckersley.
0: There's a few of those guys. Yeah. A handful of them. Trevor Hoffman.
1: Trevor Hoffman. Mariano Rivera.
0: There's a reason why they're in the Hall of Fame. The pitch. My drop on the ground to first. It rolls two. Nathaniel Lowe tells Sobrowski, I'll handle it myself, and he takes it to the bag, and there's two outs.
1: Exactly what the Guardians needed was somebody coming in from the bullpen to settle things down. We saw 18 hitters from the bottom of the fifth to the top of the sixth. Somebody needed to come in and settle things in.
0: Chicago sent 8 to the plate and Cleveland 10 in the top of the sixth inning. Left-handed batting, Peters. Pinch hit, struck out in the fifth, and he takes a bit high from Sobrowski, 94 for ball one. Stayed in to play left field. 9-9-0 for Cleveland, 4-3-0 for the White Sox. Way inside, that one goes to the backstop. It was in front of Peters, and it hit the padding behind the plate. It's 2-0.
1: I mean, every once in a while, you got to make a guy move his feet, make somebody uncomfortable. Just throw a ball all the way to the backstop, hit the ball.
0: Would the hitters glance at you after you did that?
1: Yes.
0: Like, what was that?
1: Yes.
0: 2-0 pitch. That's low. 3-0. Hit. What would your expression be back?
1: I'd just wait for the ball to come back.
0: just emotionless?
1: Yeah. That's a great thing about
0: face.
1: That's a great thing about pitching is nobody really knows what I'm trying to do.
0: 3-0. And that catches the outside corner fastball from Sobrowski for strike one. Sobrowski, the pitch. And that's a strike of the knees, another heater from the lefty and a full count.
1: Now, it gets a little obvious if you do it too often and then all of a sudden you start going out and painting the outside corner. Yeah, that one doesn't work. People don't like that.
0: Sobrowski's 3-2. Reaching for it, looped into shallow right center, and Peters with a base hit over to cut it off is Kwan, charging it and lobs the ball back in at a two-out hit, the fourth for the White Sox here of game four. And Peters a base runner for Miguel Vargas, and here comes Stephen Vogt.
1: Well, really nice piece of hitting by Peters. Couple sinkers down bottom of the zone, and he ends up chasing this thing down and away, flaring it into center field. But if you're the White Sox, just looking for some sort of a rally to get things started.
0: Another pitching change for Cleveland as Stephen Vogt goes to the right-hander. And the veteran Hunter Gaddis coming in out of the bullpen for the Guardians. Two outs, last of the sixth, 9-4 Cleveland. This is the American League Division Series on ESPN Radio and the ESPN app.
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2: Hunter Gaddis, the right-hander, comes in. Two outs, last of the sixth inning. 9-4 Guardians here in Game 4. Peters the runner at first. Miguel Vargas will be the batter, and Gaddis has been a busy man in this series. Out of the Cleveland bullpen is Gaddis. Threw a third of an inning yesterday. He threw one inning in Game 2 and a third of an inning in Game 1. So he has appeared in all four games here of the series against the White Sox.
3: Yeah, 68 games on the year, 6-3. This is one of the main cogs in this Guardian bullpen. Did not throw very well yesterday. A couple hit by pitches. Got the White Sox back into the game. Was not quite himself because he has been really, really good in these spots.
2: Upright stance for Vargas. The righty Gaddis throws. And the changeup is in there for a strike to Vargas. It's 0-1. Vargas has walked three times and scored a run. Peters at first base. Third base side of the hill for the husky right-hander Gaddis. The pitch. And that's in tight. No, it catches the corner. Fastball. Vargas is on top of the plate. And the fastball 94 on the black. It's 0-2.
3: Well, he's walked so many times this series. He sees the first pitch changeup. So he's going to throw me another breaking ball off speed. Starts to dive and gets a 96 in on the hands.
2: 0-2 pitch, a towering pop-up. Foul ground behind third. Ramirez over, under it. Gives way to Rocchio. The shortstop takes it and puts it away with two hands in foul ground to retire the side. One hit, one left. We're through six. Guardians 9, White Sox 4. This is the American League Division Series on ESPN Radio and the ESPN app presented by Gusto.
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8: I'm Christine Lisi. With another early offseason underway, the Yankees' biggest star sending a message to the front office. Aaron Judge said there's a lot of things that need to change for the team to reach its ultimate goal. Added they're the Yankees, and he feels like they should call and do what they need to do. If they have holes to fill, whether it's finding certain players or personnel, whatever they need, front office has to go out there and get it. Judge promised the team will take it to the next level in 2027, and he expects Aaron Boone to return as manager. Back to Chicago with Greg Olson and Roxy Bernstein.
2: Christine, 9-4 Cleveland to the seventh, and for the Guardians, Martinez, Bizana, and Bailey against the lefty Hudson. Three in the fifth, six in the sixth. As Cleveland needing a win to force a Game 5 after the White Sox won the first two of this series. And yet here are the Guardians coming right back. And it was Angel Martinez who was hit by a pitch that started that six-run rally in the sixth inning. And he stole a base, scored the double from Bizana, and that opened the floodgates for the Guardians. But Cleveland with a win tonight and trying to come back and win this series. And in all likelihood, Gavin Williams would start Game 5 should we have a game Saturday night in Cleveland. And if we do have it, it'll be an 8 o'clock start with the first pitch. And our pregame on ESPN Radio will begin at 7:30 as the American League Division Series presented by Booking.com. And time is called as the plate umpire Jensen Visconti comes out from behind the plate, points to something out in the outfield.
3: And nobody knows what he's pointing to.
2: Wonder if there's a light or something right above, like, the batter's eye area. He was pointing out in that direction. And now his right hand is still up, and now he says, all right, play ball. And Martinez digs in. Still looking for his first hit of this postseason. He is 0 for 14, but the hit by pitch was huge. And he grounds the first pitch over to third. To his left, fielded by Miguel Vargas on the edge of the infield grass, and rifles it to first. Martinez retired, one gone here in the top of the seventh.
3: Stephen Vogt said they're not really worried about him. He's got a lot of swing and miss in his swing, but the 50% of the time that he hits the ball, he puts a charge into it. And so far, he has not been able to do that in the postseason.
2: Now it's Travis Bazan, an RBI double, and scored a run in the sixth inning. And his RBI double tied the game at four. Left on left, and Hudson slings the sweeper to the outside, ball one. But the Guardians are attempting to come back from down 2-0 for the first time in franchise history. That includes the Cleveland Indians. Strike called from Hudson, evens the count 1-1. 10 teams have come back from 2-0 deficits in a best of five in MLB history. Last time it was done to Cleveland by the Yankees. Swing and a miss at the sweeper, 1-2 on Bazzano. That was in 2017.
3: I gotta believe there's zero in Major League history that have come back after losing the first two at home.
2: The pitch. Bazzano in the air, center field. Roaming back is the center fielder Doyle, just to the rim of the warning track, and straightaway center makes the catch. And there's two outs here in the top of the seventh. That'll bring up Patrick Bailey, who's been a catalyst off the bench for Stephen Vogt. He'll bat from the right side against the lefty. Funny, the Giants gave up on Bailey because he didn't produce offensively.
3: Yeah.
2: And he's the offensive hero so far tonight. Got it started with a pinch hit homer and an RBI single in the six-run sixth inning. The pitch. And that is a strike of the knees on a fastball to Bailey. It's 0-1.
3: I mean, the old school way of looking at catchers was they weren't going to start hitting until they were about 26 or 27. So you have patience with them. You know what? If they're a defensive maven like Patrick Bailey is, two gold gloves in the last 2 years, you know what? You deal with the lack of offensive production that you're getting from the defensive side behind home plate.
2: One strike pitch down and away with a fastball. 1-1 on Bailey.
3: And you just hope the longer they play, the better they get at the plate. I mean, there's countless catchers in history that started off slow offensively. They played long enough, got 26, 27.
2: Bailey takes down and in, a sweeper. 2-1 the count on the Cleveland catcher.
3: And turned into really good catchers.
2: Hudson only for the stretch, and the tall lefty throws, and Bailey fouls it off the mask of the plate umpire Visconti, and knocks the mask off of Jansen Visconti. And Bailey comes to check on the home plate umpire as well as Teal.
3: The two guys on the field that know what it feels like to get hit in the face with a foul ball are standing at the plate right now, Teal and Bailey, and they're both showing concern for the home plate umpire.
2: Got him right flush in the mask and knocked it clean off, but he is okay. After an adjustment, he's ready to work. The six runs, by the way, by Cleveland in the sixth inning. One shy of the franchise record for runs in an inning of a playoff game. They scored seven in the ALCS against Boston in 2007 in an inning. 2-2 to Bailey. Swing, another foul off the mask. This one caught the catcher, Teal. Boy, Bailey's pounding out abuse on his comrades at home plate.
3: Everybody's laughing. Bailey's laughing. Teal's laughing. Jansen Visconti's laughing.

0: 2-2 on Bailey. Two down, the pitch. Swing and a grounder. Foul. That one pinballs around inside the White Sox dugout over at third base. I don't think anybody's safe on the playing field right now from Bailey. But he's gotten the home plate umpire. He's gotten the Chicago catcher. Now he sends one into the dugout.
1: You're next.
0: The pitch. And that's a foul, and Bailey hit it off himself. That went off his front leg.
1: Now the home plate umpire is giving Bailey a little bit of time to walk that one off.
0: Like I said, no one is safe. Count holds 2-2 on Bailey. Who's next?
1: Well, if I'm Rocchio in the on-deck circle, I'm moving into the dugout.
0: Hudson. Lefty from the funky angle delivers, and it's low and away, a sweeper off the outside. Full count on Patrick Bailey. Brian Hudson, the sixth White Sox pitcher of game four. The pitch. Swing and a line drive out toward right center field. It hangs up there for Doyle. And the center fielder comes over to make the catch in a 1-2-3 inning for Hudson. We're stretching on the south side of Chicago in a must-win. The Guardians up 9-4 as we go to the last of the seventh inning. This is the American League Division Series on ESPN Radio and the ESPN app, presented by Gusto.
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0: Along with Greg Olson, Jesse Rogers, Christine Lisi at the studios, our producer John Martin, our engineer Ryan Oler, Roxy Bernstein with you. Glad you're with us for game four of the ALDS in Chicago. First pitch here at the bottom of the seventh, and a bounding ball to first, handled by Nathaniel Lowe as Hunter Gaddis, one pitch, one out, takes care of Munetaka Murakami on a routine play to first. And that will bring up Antonacci.
1: I talked about Hunter Gaddis' struggles so far, at least last game. He has come out this time and done exactly what was needed. You got a big lead. Get quick outs, throw strikes, no free passes.
0: One out, Sam Antonacci, left-handed hitter. The pitch from Gattis, and that nails the outside corner, 95. It's 0-1. As Antonacci, a pinch hitter in the third, a sack fly, and then brought in a run, hit by a pitch in the fifth inning. And in a challenge by Antonacci, the call is overturned. It's outside for a ball. And it's 1-0 on Antonacci. A couple defensive changes for Cleveland. Stephen Kwan moves from center over to left field. The rookie Petey Halpin takes over in center. 1-0 on Antonacci. Gattis, exclusively from the stretch, third base side of the hill, fires. And the fastball in the air to left, right toward Kwan. And straight away left, and he makes the catch. And there's two quick outs for Gattis in the last of the seventh.
1: That ball was hit hard, 100 miles an hour exit velocity, but right at Kwan, who had just moved from center field.
0: Now it's Brenton Doyle, a sack fly in the fifth. He is 0 for 2. Right-handed batter. Gattis, the pitch. And that's up and in, ball one.
1: If you're Stephen Vogt, boy, you'd love to get Gattis to get one more set of outs. Get an out here, maybe get him into the eighth. Try not to use Cade Smith, who you used for two innings last night.
0: 1-0 pitch, swing and a miss by Doyle. A mighty cut at his back leg collapses. And Doyle went down to a knee. It's 1-1. Cleveland. Nine runs for the second consecutive game. As Gattis misses down and away with a changeup, 2-1.
1: Got nine runs after the third inning yesterday. Nine runs in the fifth and sixth combined today.
0: After just a total of three runs in the first two games, as Doyle grounds it to third, hit toward the line, hits off the bag where it's gloved by Ramirez and has no play. A slow bouncer that hit off the third base bag right near the glove of Ramirez. And Jose Ramirez look back at third base umpire Corey Blazer, but it hit the bag. Ramirez knew it, which is a fair ball.
1: And just a slow roller. Ramirez way back on the grass. And he comes charging at it and realizes that the next bounce was going to hit on top of the bag. Didn't want it to get by him.
0: Now Kyle Teal takes down low a changeup for ball one. A challenge from Patrick Bailey. The ABS challenge by the Guardians. And it's confirmed, ball one, just low. 0.3 inch, it missed the bottom of the zone.
1: Really good changeup by Gattis, bottom of the zone. Appeared to be a strike.
0: One challenge left for each side. Gattis with Doyle at first, the 1-0 pitch, in tight to Teal, it straightens him up, it's 2-0. Infield hit for Doyle, hit number five for the White Sox. Gattis. Here comes the 2-0 pitch. And Teal takes a strike on a slider from the right-hander. It's 2-1. With the sixth team in postseason history to score nine or more runs in consecutive games of a series when facing elimination, the Guardians. Scored nine yesterday when they were down 2-0. And now down 2-1, they've scored nine again. Swing and a miss, mighty cut at a slider from Teal. It's 2-2. The last time it was done, the Rangers against the Astros in the ALCS, game 6 and 7 of 2023, of course, when Texas went on to win the World Series. The pitch, check swing by Teal and a changeup down and away, no on appeal. Full count. Red Sox did it against Cleveland in game 6 and 7 of the ALCS 2007. The Red Sox did it again to Cleveland in 1999 in the division series. Games 3, 4, and 5 they did it. The pitch, runner goes, and it's strike three called. A slider over the inside edge of the plate that catches Teal looking, and the White Sox are gone in the bottom of the seventh. One hit, one left, we're through seven. Guardians 9, White Sox 4.

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0: On to the eighth inning at Wrigley Field in Chicago, where the White Sox up 2-1 in the series, but the Guardians rallying with six in the sixth and a 9-4 lead, trying to even the series and force a winner-take-all game five Saturday night in Cleveland. New pitcher as we start the eighth for the White Sox, righty Tyler Davis enters, the seventh Chicago pitcher of game four. Inning in two-thirds. Solid relief from Brian Hudson. Now it's the righty Davis in there. Rocchio, then the top of the order, Kwan and Ramirez for the Guardians here in the eighth inning. Nine runs, nine hits, no errors for Cleveland. Four runs, five hits, no errors for the White Sox. Rocchio has walked twice, scored a run. He is 0 for 1. Only from the stretch, the righty Davis. And he fires, and that's outside, ball one, missing with a slider. Tyler Davis threw a scoreless inning yesterday. Second playoff appearance, 31 games in the regular season for Davis. Had a 3.66 ERA. 1-0 pitch and lifted out toward left, slicing toward foul ground. Tristan Peters crosses over into foul territory on the side warning track. In medium deep left field, it makes the catch, and there's one out as Rocchio retired.
7: Davis did a nice job seventh inning last night. Filled out the box score with a hit, a strikeout, and a walk, but no runs. And the game ended up getting blown open in the eighth and ninth with two runs scored by the Guardians in each inning.
0: One out. Stephen Kwan has scored two runs. He's walked twice and singled. Top of the order, he's one for two, and he takes a fastball high from Davis for ball one. You know what today is?
7: Thursday.
0: Besides October 8th. Thursday. I feel like that camel, it's not hump day.
7: It's Thursday.
0: 70 years ago today, do you know what happened? Called strike to Kwan.
7: So, 1956.
0: October 8th, 1956.
7: I got nothing.
0: Don Larson's perfect game in the World Series. 70 years ago today. Here comes the 1-1. Swing and a ball lashed fouled on the left side by Kwan, out of play. Threw it in game five of the 56 World Series against the Brooklyn Dodgers. 2-0 win for the Yankees. Mickey Mantle homered in that game. Larson threw 97 pitches to go the distance in the complete game. In the perfect game. 1-2. Kwan swings and pops it up. In the infield, left side for Vargas. On the edge of the outfield grass, now a step behind in the outfield grass. Behind third base, and Vargas, the third baseman, handles it for out number two. That'll bring up Jose Ramirez. He only had one three-ball count in that perfect game.
7: That's amazing.
0: It came in the first inning

0: Pee-wee Reese at the plate.
1: You gotta love the names that you're throwing out there right now.
0: Hank Bauer had the other RBI in that game besides the homer from Mantle. Called strike to Ramirez, a two-run homer in the fifth. And an infield hit and an RBI in the sixth. Pitch, Ramirez in the air, routine in center for Doyle. Drifts to his right, makes the catch, and a 1-2-3 inning for Tyler Davis. We go to the bottom of the eighth. 9-4 Guardians. 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
0: We go to the last of the eighth inning, 9-4 Cleveland. Stephen Vogt brings in his closer here in the eighth inning, Cade Smith. Braden Montgomery, Colson Montgomery, Chase Mydroff. 8-9-1 for the White Sox here in the last of the eighth inning. As Smith, the seventh different Cleveland pitcher in the game. And Cade Smith has been dominant.
1: Yeah.
0: Got yeah. Nothing else?
1: Just, no.
0: Yeah.
1: Yeah.
0: No. I guess I said it.
1: Yeah. No, yeah. I mean, he's thrown it every game. Throw one inning on game one, one strikeout, an inning on game two. And then yesterday, season on the line, he goes two innings. Strikes out five of the six hitters that he faced.
0: He only threw 19 pitches with five strikeouts in two innings.
1: You know how hard that is? I mean, I've just used up 15 of the 19. Trying to strike you guys out. That's how effective he is. He was automatic on the bottom of the zone with a 98-mile-an-hour invisible fastball.
0: Braden Montgomery looks at strike one. Fastball, 98 to the outer half. Switch hitter batting left. 0-for-3 with three strikeouts for Braden Montgomery. One strike pitch from Smith, elevated fastball, swing and a miss, 0-2.
1: Three straight years for Cade Smith of over 100 strikeouts. As a reliever, that is unbelievable.
0: 0-2 pitch, it's hit sharply foul into the White Sox dugout. And everybody appears to be okay. Tall righty Smith. Regular season, a 1.95 ERA in 74 innings, those 107 strikeouts. As the fastball at 100 outside to Montgomery, it's 1-2.
1: Stephen Vogt raves about this man's work ethic, ability to just duplicate and come back day after day.
0: Swing and a miss at a splitter. And Montgomery has the golden sombrero. He struck out four times here in game four. One out.
1: So you're seeing 100 miles an hour. You don't pick it up out of the hand, and that split finger fastball looked a little bit like Mike Scott's of old, where it just dove off the table, diving out of the bottom of the zone.
0: Yeah, but Mike Scott had a little help back in the day.
1: Hypothetically.
0: Here's Colson Montgomery, and he fouls it straight back from Smith 99.
1: Well, I mean, they never check the baseballs, you know? You'd get a ground ball in the dirt, and it'd be coming right back to you. Nobody checked it and threw it out of the game. Ball hits the dirt, it comes back to you.
0: 0-1 the count on Montgomery. Singled and scored in the third. Waves at a fastball 99. It's 0-2. Of course, it was back in the mid to late 80s when Mike Scott was doing that for the Astros. Maybe a little sandpaper.
1: Maybe.
0: Allegedly. 0-2 the count on Colson Montgomery. Smith, upright, goes only for the stretch. The pitch. Swing and a foul back and out of play. But Cade Smith has not allowed a run since August 24th. 16 consecutive scoreless appearances, including three in this series. Since the All-Star break, a ridiculous ERA of .53 off the end of the bat, and this one is sent out of play in the second deck up above the third base dugout. Since the All-Star break, he's allowed two earned runs in 33 and two-thirds innings. In his four innings of work in the series prior to this outing, 36 pitches. And that's down low with a splitter. 1-2 on Colson Montgomery. No walks, six strikeouts. And no hits allowed. One and two. Cade Smith, the pitch. Swinging a ground ball past first, but foul. Just wide of the bag, says Vic Carapazza, our first base umpire. 41 saves for Smith in the regular season. He had a whip of under one and a 1.95 ERA. One and two. Smith, the pitch. And that's in the dirt, gets away from Bailey. A sweeper from the right-hander. It's 2-2.
1: I mean, this is a curious move, bringing in your closer, but looking at it from Stephen Vogt and the Guardian side, they used Heron, who's one of their main guys, way back.
0: High from Smith and a full count.
1: Sobrowski's been one of their main guys. He went an inning. Gattis ate up an inning in a third, so somebody has got to pick up these last two.
0: And with an off day tomorrow, assuming you win, and swing and fighting it off, Colson Montgomery just did get a piece of 99. But an off day tomorrow, if there's a game five, it would be Saturday night in Cleveland.
1: And that would have allowed Cade Smith to come back and be pretty fully charged.
0: 3-2. Swing and a ground ball pulled through the right side and a hit for Montgomery. Past the diving Bizzana. And the first base runner surrendered by Smith in this series in his four appearances. And Colson Montgomery, a two-hit night, a sharp single. And that'll bring up Mydroth in the top of the order for Chicago.
1: That was a really nice at bat by Colson Montgomery. Fouled off some really good pitches, laid off a couple of breaking balls off speed down out of the zone. Finally gets a fastball to hit at the bottom of the zone and drills it into right.
0: Mydroth has scored two runs tonight, doubled in the third, and he takes a strike on a fastball 99. 1-for-3, he's also walked. The pitch, swing and a miss, chase the splitter. Down and away, it's 0-2 on Mydroth. A bullpen that had an ERA of around 3.5. As far as ERAs go, the sixth best bullpen in baseball. The outfield swung around well the other way from Mydroth, the pitch in the dirt, and then Bailey was able to have it pop up in the air and grabs it right in front of the plate, keeping Colson Montgomery at first, and bumped into Mydroth in the process, trying to keep it in front of him. But for a right-handed hitter, the way the Guardians have swung the outfield the other way, shallow and right, DeLotter is over near the line. The center fielder, Petey Halpin, over in the alleyway. Kwan is way into left center field. 1-2. Swinging a ground ball to short, charging it. Fielded Rocchio to second. Bizzano the turn. Two, double play. C- could have a challenge here as the umpires are getting together. Actually, the new second baseman, by the way, for Cleveland. As the umpires are now going to go to review on the play at first base. Out at second is Colson Montgomery. And the new second baseman for the Cleveland Guardians is Angel Hanau as he takes over for Bezzano.
1: Yeah, it's looking upon review. Mydroth was safe at first base. Not much of a stretch out of low, but he knew this ball was coming low and it was going to hit the dirt, so he stayed back, was not able to stretch for it. And that being the difference between a safe and an out.
0: Call is overturned. Mydroth is safe. Runner at first, two outs here in the bottom of the eighth. 9-4 Cleveland, and now Peters will be the batter for the White Sox.
1: Really nice turn by Hanau. I mean, that's a professional infielder right there coming in and looking like he has not been sitting on the bench for eight innings.
0: Peters singled in the sixth, and he takes down low, ball one. 1-0 the count on Tristan Peters. Mydroth a short lead at first. Smith, the pitch. Swing and a one-hopper to second, speared by Hanau. And the short throw to first. Peters is gone, so are the White Sox in the eighth. One hit, one left. We go to the ninth of game four. It's the Guardians 9, the White Sox 4. 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
0: We go to the ninth, heart of the order for the Guardians. Cleveland 9, White Sox 4. A win for Cleveland sends us back to Cleveland for a winner-take-all game 5 Saturday night. 8 o'clock with the first pitch, our pregame 7:30 right here on ESPN Radio. DeLauder, Adele, and Lowe for Cleveland in the ninth against Tyler Davis. Chase DeLauder, an RBI single in the sixth. He is 1-for-4. White Sox got two, and Chase Parker-Messick well back in the third inning. And a 2-0 lead in RBIs for Murakami and Antonacci. And it stayed a 2-0 game until the fifth, when Cleveland got three. And Patrick Bailey, a pinch hit homer, got this offense going for the Guardians. And then after a one-out single by Kwan, Jose Ramirez launched one well back in right field for his first homer of the postseason. The pitch, swing and a miss, and DeLauder practically coming out of the left-handed batter's box. And it's strike one as his momentum was carrying him toward the first base dugout. 0-1 on DeLauder. Davis, the pitch, down and away. One ball, one strike. Davis, who threw 21 pitches yesterday, and now in for his second inning. 1-1 pitch. Swing and a miss. Fooled him with a splitter. Over the top, 1-2 on DeLauder. There's a 3-2 lead for the Guardians going to the bottom of the fifth when Chicago sent 8 to the plate, scoring 2. And they took the 4-3 lead. The pitch, way inside to DeLauder, another splitter from Davis. 2 balls, 2 strikes. Bases loaded, hit by pitch to Antonacci, 4th hit by pitch of the playoffs. And then Doyle's sacrifice fly put the White Sox up 4-3 as we went to the 6th inning. The 2-2, up and away to DeLauder in a full count. And that's where it unraveled for Will Venable's White Sox. Cleveland sent 10 to the plate, 8 straight Guardians reached at one point. And it all started with one out and nobody on. 3-2, up and in, DeLauder draws a walk. A leadoff base runner for the Guardians.
1: Well, I think what's more impressive to me, Roxy, is the fact that, okay, yesterday the Guardians are down 1-0. They are looking at elimination. They find a way to come back. They score 9. They spread it out from the 3rd to the 9th. Today, they are down 2-0.
0: And a foul off to the right by Joe Adell that went right past the on-deck hitter low.
1: And then they're down again 4-3, but the offense has kept answering and answering, waiting for somebody from the Cleveland bullpen to come in and just stop the bleeding from the White Sox side.
0: One strike pitch, Adell check swing, foul back to the screen, and it's 0-2. But it all started with one out and nobody on. A struggling Angel Martinez was hit by a pitch. He stole second, and a bloop double to right from Bezzana scored Martinez to tie the game. Adell takes the splitter down low. And then Will Venable went to Grant Taylor, taking Anthony Kay out of the game. And Taylor did not record an out. 1-2 pitch, and Adell in the air, right center and shallow, charging over and in is Doyle. And he makes the catch chest high on the move and shallow right center for the out. DeLauder back to first base, and there's one out. And now it's Nathaniel Lowe for Cleveland. And the first batter that Taylor faced was Patrick Bailey, and he singled home Bezzana. That gave Cleveland the lead. Then after Brian Rocchio walked and Stephen Kwan walked to load the bases, pop up back and out of play from Lowe on a fastball, it's 0-1. With the infield in, the White Sox with one out, down a run, played the infield in, and Jose Ramirez hit a ground ball to the right side that was just too far for Mydrot to handle. It hit off the top of his glove, and it rolled behind him. And Lowe lines it sharply to center, and that sinks for a hit on one bounce out to Doyle. Stopping at second base is DeLauder, and the Guardians are at it again, 2 on and 1 out. But with the infield up, the ground ball, which was originally scored an error on Mydrot, a tough error to give him, was changed correctly to an infield hit and an RBI for Ramirez. And that made it a 2-run ball game. And then an RBI single from DeLauder, a 2-run single from Adell. You looked up, and it was 9-4 Cleveland. Now first at bat for Petey Halpin tonight. He walked in the game his only plate appearance yesterday. And a swing and a miss at the splitter at strike one on the rookie outfielder Halpin. Look back, the pitch. Left-handed hitter sends it back to the screen, 94 in on the hands. 0-2 on Petey Halpin. Been up and down between AAA and the Guardians this year. Made his Major League debut in early May out in Sacramento against the A's. 24-year-old, 2-strike pitch, and that's high and away with a splitter, 1-2. Halpin from San Mateo, California. Out in the Bay Area. 1-2 pitch. Swing and a miss. A splitter strikes him out. And there's two gone.

0: here in the top of the ninth inning.
1: Davis trying to eat up a couple innings here. Both of these bullpens have been completely drained. So you're just looking for somebody right now to eat up a couple innings, give your team a chance, down five runs.
0: Now it's Angel Hinal's first at bat tonight. And batting from the left side, loops one over third, just foul. Foul by about 3 feet down the left field line. And Hinal yesterday in his only at bat, doubled down the left field side and drove in a run. And one of the top prospects in the Guardians organization, Hinal, in fact, ranks as the number one prospect and top 30 in all of baseball. 22-year-old from the Dominican Republic. One strike pitch, and he fouls it back over the screen. It's 0-2, and now a switch hitter batting from the left side. Against the righty, Tyler Davis. White Sox will have the heart of the order due in the bottom of the ninth. Davis with two on and two out. The pitch hits sharply off the glove of Davis, rolls off on the first base side, picks it up, and shovels it to first for the out. That ball was stung by Hinal and knocked down by the pitcher Tyler Davis, and he gets the out. One hit, two left. We go to the bottom of the ninth inning. Cleveland, 9. The White Sox, 4. 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
0: The Cleveland Guardians are 3 outs away from forcing a winner-take-all game 5. They lead the White Sox 9-4 as we go to the bottom of the ninth at Wright Field on the south side of Chicago. This American League Division Series, along with Greg Olson, Jesse Rogers, Christine Lisi in the studios, our producer John Martin, Ryan Oler, our engineer, Roxy Bernstein with you. And the Cleveland Guardians, who were handcuffed by the White Sox for the first two games of this series in Cleveland, had a total of 3 runs on 7 hits. And now they've scored 9 runs in each of the 2 games here in Chicago. They did not homer in each of the first 3 games. They've hit 2 home runs tonight and are now 3 outs away from heading back to Cleveland and facing the White Sox in a winner-take-all, with the Rays getting the winner in the ALCS. Vargas, Murakami, and Tanachi against Cade Smith in the bottom of the ninth. Right-handed batting Vargas takes low and away, ball one, from the righty Smith. Vargas has walked 3 times and scored a run tonight. He is 0 for 1. 9-10-0 for Cleveland, 4-6-0 for Chicago. 1-0 pitch. And that's low and away from Smith. It's ball two. And as a former closer, Greg, what is Smith dealing with, having come into the eighth and now having to pitch the ninth?
1: Well, usually I would say that there's a little bit of a loss of adrenaline moving from the eighth to the ninth.
0: 2-0 pitch fouled off of the plate by Vargas.
1: because the game was not on the line in the eighth, so I don't think he's walked out there with a whole lot of adrenaline. It's just matter of fact, take care of business, throw strikes, because for a team to overcome a five-run deficit in the ninth inning against Cade Smith.
0: 2-1 pitch, swing and a foul at the plate off the mask of the catcher, Bailey. And it's 2-2 on Vargas.
1: You're going to need a little bit of everything. You're going to need a walk. You're going to need a hit by pitch. You're going to need an error. You're going to need a big hit or two.
0: A righty is up in the bullpen for Cleveland. The 2-2. Swing and a ball drilled deep left field by Vargas. Way back there. It is gone. Long home run by Vargas. That cleared the bullpen into the bleachers. About 25 feet fair down the left field side. 9-5 Guardians.
1: Well, Roxy, I would say that's a pretty good start. Vargas had an unbelievable year. 33 home runs on the year, 93 RBI. He gets a predictable fastball, predictable count, inner part of the plate, and smokes it to left field.
0: First of the postseason for Vargas. Now it's Murakami. Left-handed batter takes a strike on a splitter from Smith. Murakami 1-for-3 with an RBI back in the third, singled in the fifth. That is the first run allowed by Cade Smith since August 24th. Down low from Smith, another splitter. It's 1-1 on Murakami. After 16 consecutive scoreless appearances, the first homer of the playoffs for Vargas. Smith, the 1-1 pitch. And that's just inside. Missed with 98. It's 2-1.
1: I think the bigger issue for me is he threw two innings yesterday. Yes, it was 19 pitches. But now he's got to warm up again.
0: 2-1 pitch. That's low. Splitter. 3-1 on Murakami.
1: And there's just a little bit of fatigue that sets in where you as a pitcher start trying to force things. You know that you're getting tired. You know that things are not as good as they should be or would be.
0: 3-1 pitch. Outside. Murakami walks. Ball four. Over 30 pitches now for Cade Smith. Nobody out, runner at first, and Antonacci coming up. And here comes Stephen Vogt. He's going to pull Cade Smith, and he is going to Gavin Williams. Williams, who was slated to go in game five for Cleveland, should they get there. But they need to win this game to get to game five on Saturday night. And so it's Gavin Williams coming out of the bullpen. Runner at first, a run in, nobody out, 9-5 Guardians. This is the American League Division Series on ESPN Radio and the ESPN app.
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0: Ninth inning at Wright Field, 9-5 Guardians. Stephen Vogt pulls his closer, Cade Smith, after a homer and a walk here in the last of the ninth inning. And he turns to the AL strikeout leader for this year. Gavin Williams out of the bullpen. 14-8 in the regular season and a 3-6.

7.6 ERA and 32 starts, no relief appearances. He had 248 strikeouts and 184 and a third innings to lead the AL. And Williams started game two.

0: ball to the outside half of the plate. Antonacci came in as a pinch hitter in the third and a sac fly. Hit by a pitch with the bases loaded in the fifth and a fly out in the seventh. The 6-6 righty, Williams, the one strike pitch, and that's outside with a curve. One ball, one strike. The 27-year-old, and Gavin Williams is a horse. 6'6", 250. Short lead for Murakami. Low holding. High set, Williams. The 1-1. Fastball outside, 2-1.
1: And this game is going to get a lot more stressful if Antonacci can find a way on. Still not a safe situation with a four-run lead and one man on.
0: First career relief appearance for Williams. The 2-1 pitch. And that's in there at the knees and a strike. 2-2 on Antonacci. 32 starts this year. 95 career major league appearances in the regular season, all starts. 3 postseason appearances, all starts until tonight. 2-2 pitch, and that's low with a sweeper. Full count on Antonacci. Andrew Benintendi has moved out on deck for the White Sox. Murakami at first, low holding the runner. Williams, the 3-2 pitch. Swinging a ground ball toward the middle and through out in the right center. Murakami takes a turn, stays at second base as Halpin gets to it and lobs the ball back in. And Antonacci grounds one past the mound and through. Two on, nobody out. Benintendi pinch hitting, and the tying run is in the on-deck circle now for the White Sox.
1: Well, this has gotten a lot more interesting. I'm really shocked that he got away from Cade Smith, but he was running up on the pitch count and not like himself, missing with that walk. But Gavin Williams, great stuff, comes in, trying to find the breaking ball, and that's what's really difficult when you throw a big overhand breaking ball and a sweeper to come walking in out of the bullpen and expect to have a great feel for everything. Takes a little bit of time to find it. How much time does Gavin Williams have?
0: The left-handed batting Benintendi. Williams, the pitch. Swing and a foul out of play, third base side. 0-1 the count on Benintendi. Did not play in game 3. He is 0-2 in this series. 1-5 with an RBI in the postseason at 15 homers. In the regular season, all coming against right-handed pitching. A look back by Williams. The one-strike pitch. Benintendi fooled miserably by a curve. That bounced, and it's 0-2 on Benintendi. Along with Grichik, the veteran leaders on this White Sox team, and Benintendi has been a vocal, strong voice in that clubhouse for Will Venable. 0-2. Swing and a miss. Got him with the curve. And out number one here in the bottom of the ninth. Williams gets the strikeout.
1: Big strikeout. Those two have faced each other 17 times. Benintendi 5-for-15 with a double, but also 4 strikeouts. Williams gets ahead with a fastball and then 2 hammer time curveballs down bottom of the zone. Big first out.
0: Now it's Kyle Teal 0-for-3 with a walk. And time is called, and something got loose out in the warning track in left center, and Petey Halpin goes to run after it and pick it up, and he flips it up into the crowd, whatever that item was. That stopped play momentarily. Left-handed batting, Teal. Murakami at second. Antonacci at first. 9-5 Cleveland, one out, bottom nine. The pitch. Check swing at a curve that was in the dirt. Ball one, appeal to third, no swing, says Corey Blazer. Check of the runners for Williams. Long pause. Now the 1-0 pitch. Fastball low. 2-0.

0: No.
1: You got to be honest, Roxy. Gavin Williams is spending way too much time looking at Murakami at second base. Concerned that he might steal. He is not a threat. His run does not matter. I would be coming set, give him a look, do my regular routine.
0: 2-0 pitch. Inside, and a challenge from Bailey, the catcher. One challenge remaining. Cleveland uses it here. Unsuccessful, you can hear the crowd here in Chicago.
1: I like it. You can't take him with you. Bailey has a shot. See if that ball clipped the corner from the low arm angle of Gavin Williams.
0: 3-0. Williams, the pitch. And that's right through the heart of the plate at 99 for strike one. If Williams loses Teal, that brings the tying run of the plate for the White Sox. Braden Montgomery is on deck.
1: If he loses Teal, this is not good because Teal is 1-for-12 with 8 strikeouts.
0: 3-1 pitch is hit down the left side, peeling off toward foul ground. And it's out of play into the crowd over the netting. And 5 rows up into the seats down the left field line. Count has run full on Teal. Cade Smith started the inning. The homer by Vargas got this going. A walk for Murakami, then a single by Antonacci. One out, two on. Williams a 3-2. Swing and a liner hook foul down the right field side. Out in front of that curveball, Teal.
1: I mean, a 3-2 breaking ball in this spot. You are trying to keep that tying run on deck. Big out right here.
0: Pitch number 7. Swing and a tapper at the plate, foul, and Teal might have swung at ball 4.
1: He did swing at ball 4. But at that point, he's just fighting, and he's up there trying to extend the at-bat. Again, having been in this spot my whole life, I'm going, you know what, if you hit a 3-run home run, I'm still up by 1. Have at it. Here's a 4-seam fastball. Let's go.
0: Williams, ready. Again the 3-2. Swing and a ground ball left side. Sliding to his right, backhanded Rocchio. Goes to second, gets the force. Antonacci is out with the second baseman Hanau covering. To third base goes Murakami. Teal reaches on a fielder's choice, and now it's Braden Montgomery with 2 outs. The last hope to keep it going for the White Sox.
1: I cannot begin to tell you how good of a play this is by Rocchio. He is shaded dead up the middle. This is a routine ground ball to short. He's got to go way to his right. He goes sliding, backhands it on the slide, pops up. Hanau is a way off second base. He's able to get there, bang, bang, play, big second out.
0: Runners at the corners, 2 outs. Braden Montgomery is 0-for-4. He has struck out 4 times. Batting left against the righty. Runners at the corners, 2 down. The pitch from Williams, and the curve is looped into shallow left, charging in as Kwan on the run reaches out, and he makes the catch, and the Guardians walk the tightrope in the 9th inning, and the Cleveland Guardians win game 4. They force a winner-take-all game 5 Saturday night in Cleveland.
1: Just see the resilience from this Guardians team. They've been here before. Find a way to fight back, down 2-0. They got to use the whole bullpen. There were some struggles. There were some guys that came in and just absolutely lights out, like Sean Armstrong, Gattis. Cade Smith, for the first time, we see that he's a human being, struggles in the top of the ninth, bottom of the ninth. And then Gavin Williams, a possible game 5 starter, comes in and locks it down.
0: After the White Sox win 2 in Cleveland, the Guardians return the favor, win 2 on the south side of Chicago, and we are headed to a game 5 on Saturday night, 8 o'clock Eastern. Our pregame on ESPN Radio will start at 7:30. But the Guardians, who were down 2-0 heading to the fifth, they scored 3 times in the fifth inning, and Patrick Bailey got it going with a pinch hit homer, and then 6 more for Cleveland in the sixth inning, sending 10 to the plate. And the White Sox threatened, but Gavin Williams, in his first career relief appearance, closes the door And the Cleveland Guardians win it by a final of 9-5. They score 9 runs in each of the 2 games here in Chicago.
1: Well, the concern for Stephen Vogt was just his offense was not getting on base, found a way to get on. And then the offense, Ramirez, one of the best players on the planet, shows up the last 2 nights, and he has just been a rock star.
0: Let's go down to the field. Jesse Rogers with Patrick Bailey.
2: You didn't start the game, but you certainly helped finish it. How surprised were you that Gavin Williams was in this game to finish it off?
3: Nothing surprises me at this point with this group. Obviously, with the game on the line, we got Cade Smith and Gavin Williams at the end. You're feeling pretty good, and obviously that was a big win, and got another one to go.
2: Let's go back to you entering the game with that homer. Looked like a mistake pitch that hung up there a little bit, and you took care of it.
3: Yeah, I mean, was able to get into a good count, got a heater, took a good swing on it. Happy it went over.
2: I wonder if the next inning at bat was even more impressive for yourself, taking that curveball the opposite way.
3: I like homers. Homers are cooler. Homers are way cooler. But, yeah, we'll take the RBI single, too.
2: How about this team to come in here after losing 2 at home and steal 2 on the road? What a wild series. How can you put it into words?
3: Yeah, I mean, it's been probably not exactly how we drew it up, but we got a game 5 in Cleveland, which is awesome. And, I mean, this crowd in Chicago was awesome. This atmosphere was awesome. And playoff baseball is pretty cool.
2: Patrick, congrats to you Saturday.
3: Thank you.
2: Back to you, Roxy.
0: All right, Jesse, Patrick Bailey got this offense going. And the Cleveland Guardians, who are down 2 games to none, heading to Chicago after struggling offensively in the first 2, Greg, they found their game here in Cleveland now, or in Chicago. Now they're heading home to Cleveland for a winner take all.
1: Yeah, I mean, really pretty amazing. They were down both of these games here in Chicago, did not give up, ended up scoring 9 runs when they were down. It was just an offensive explosion, a lot of walks, a lot of big hits. Something that we did not see one bit of in Cleveland. So going back to Cleveland now, this offense has exploded. Ramirez is showing that he's one of the best players on the planet. And you're just looking at the whole body of work. Bailey has been great. Joe Adell probably gave him the biggest spark in game 2 with his triple. Now can this bullpen heal up? And what are the White Sox going to do to bounce back?
0: Eric Sobrowski is the winner. Anthony Kay saddled with the loss. Home runs hit by Patrick Bailey and Jose Ramirez for Cleveland. Miguel Vargas homered off Cade Smith for the White Sox. But 9-5, the Guardians win it. And now it comes down to 1 winner-take-all, Game 5 in Cleveland Saturday night. Once again, our final from Chicago was the Guardians 9. The White Sox 5 for my partner Greg Olson, for Jesse Rogers, our producer John Martin, engineer Ryan Oler, Roxy Bernstein from Ratefield in Chicago. We'll talk to you Saturday night with Game 5 of this American League Division Series. But for now, let's go back to Christine Lisi in the studio with the post-game show. Christine?
4: Roxy, thank you. 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
4: 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In game four of the American League Division Series, the White Sox struck first with a pair of runs in the bottom of the third inning. Guardians, facing a must-win, grabbed a 3-2 lead top five on a solo home run by Patrick Bailey and a two-run blast by Jose Ramirez. Cleveland pitchers got into trouble, though, in the bottom of the fifth inning to the benefit of the White Sox.
0: 1-0 pitch and Antonacci gets hit. Hit him right in the small of the back, a fastball that got away from Heron. And that brings in a run, and we are tied here in the bottom of the fifth. Mydroth comes in, and Antonacci hit by another pitch. He set a single-season White Sox record this year with 29. That's the fourth time he's been hit in the playoffs. Heron, the 1-0 pitch. Swing and a fly ball in the shallow right center. Over and in is DeLauder. Tagging at third is Vargas. The catch is made. DeLauder throws to third base as Vargas scores on a sac fly. And the White Sox reclaim the lead. 4-3 Chicago.
4: Two runs on just one hit in that inning for Chicago, but things went rapidly downhill for the White Sox as their lead disappeared in the blink of an eye.
0: 1-1. Swing and a ground ball toward the hole. Left side and through from Bailey for a hit. Around third, here comes Bizzana. He will score, and the Guardians have gone back in front. 5-4 Cleveland. Taylor, the one-strike pitch. DeLauder line drive over the second baseman, Mydroth into right. Into score, Rocchio. Kwan stops at third to second, Ramirez. And DeLauder delivers an RBI single. A four-run sixth inning, 7-4 Cleveland. Infield in, Adele, the ninth batter of the inning. And he goes the other way. Pushes one to right for a single. Here comes Kwan. Ramirez right behind him. He scores. The throw is offline for Braden Montgomery. DeLauder stops at second base, and Joe Adell, a two-run single to right, and the Guardians have blown this game open. 9-4 Cleveland.
4: 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Game 4 marked the fourth time in franchise history and first since the 2007 ALCS against the Red Sox that the Guardians franchise scored six or more runs in a playoff inning. Patrick Bailey, 10th player in MLB postseason history with multiple hits and multiple RBI in a game he did not start, and the first to do so for the Guardians. Jose Ramirez, 4 go-ahead homers in his postseason career, all with Cleveland, tying Hall of Famer Jim Thome for the most in franchise postseason history. The White Sox are the second team ever whose bullpen has allowed 6-plus earned runs in consecutive playoff games. The other was Cleveland in the 1999 ALDS against the Red Sox. So in a game that featured 15 pitchers, Guardians won it 9-5, so they will host the winner-take-all Game 5 Saturday at 7:30 Eastern here on ESPN Radio. The road team, by the way, a perfect 4-0 in the ALDS. Coming up next, it's Game Night with Q Myers and Mia O'Brien. For producers Tara Sledjeski and technical director Camilo Ortiz, I'm Christine Lisi. 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
12: With Daniels, or do you just view this simply as the Dallas Cowboys lost this game, Jalen Daniels and the Bucks did not win this game?
13: I mean, I don't want to just put it all on the Cowboys losing it, because I do want to give Tampa Bay credit. As you heard Brad Sham on the way in, they played hard. Their defense played well. They looked like they were in every single passing lane. Looked like they were getting their hands on the ball when there was a receiver running free. Their DBs were making plays. So I don't want to put it all on the Dallas Cowboys. I just think with them being the better team on paper, and I know that you don't win games on paper, obviously, they should have came in with a better sense of urgency than that. But I do think Tampa Bay has a lot of skill, and the only question and the reason why I really didn't give them a chance in this one is because they had the backup quarterback, and I thought that the Dallas Cowboys defense was going to make that quarterback beat them, and they didn't, and he did really well this evening. He was very efficient, you know, 19 for 25, 189 yards and a touchdown. He didn't turn the ball over. He did exactly what he was supposed to do, and he only got sacked one time. I mean, he played a really good game where Dak Prescott had to throw the ball 42 times just to get the team close. He had two interceptions. You know, one was a deflection, but okay, it was still an interception. One touchdown. He only had a 69.1 rating. He didn't play very well.
12: Like, you look at this Buccaneers depth chart right now, Q, of who's available, and outside of the quarterback position, like, this is the same starting lineup largely that won that division 2 years ago. I mean, it's the same offensive line, left to right. Kate Otten is still your tight end. Yes, you lose Mike Evans, but Ted Hurst has looked pretty good as a third-round rookie. Obviously, Emeka Egbuka. The hope is he will continue to blossom. He had a touchdown this evening on an end-around. Chris Godwin is still on this team. And their defense isn't banged up either, especially comparatively to 2 weeks ago when they were without their first and second round rookies in Reuben Bain and Josiah Trotter. And so, yeah, Antoine Winfield Jr.'s out, Benjamin Morrison's out, so I don't want to speak too much about the secondary. But in terms of that heralded Todd Bowles pass rush, like, this is the team. Like, they were as healthy as they've been all year, and I think they played like it. So I want to make sure we do give Tampa credit where credit is due, especially before we hear our friend Brian Schottenheimer potentially. I was going to say come up with excuses, but Schottie would never do that. For my 1 year working with him and knowing, of course, how transparent he has been as the head coach of the Dallas Cowboys, he told Kaylee Hartung in halftime of this game, he said, I got to call the plays better because Dak Prescott miserable against the blitz. Todd Bowles was calling a whole heck of a lot of them in the first half. Dak was 1 of 8 for 4 yards. And Schottenheimer put that on him. He said, I gotta call a better game.
13: Like, he does. He has to call a better game. I agree with him. But Dak's also got to make the plays. Like, there was one play that the blitz was coming at him, and he started scrambling, and CeeDee Lamb is running by himself, and he short-arms it, and the Tampa Bay DB almost picks it off. Like, that's on Dak. A good, accurate throw, that's a touchdown. Even on the two-point conversion, an accurate throw, that's 2 points. He short-armed it. It just seemed like tonight they went in with the sense of, we're going to get this dub. There's nothing that those guys could do to stop us. They're not good. And Tampa Bay showed them, oh, no, you're not good, and we're going to show you. But let's hear from Shotty. Like you said, he doesn't make excuses. I got a lot of respect for him. Let's go back to Big D.
4: Calvin Watkins, Dallas Morning News. How surprised are you by your overall team struggles tonight?
14: Disappointed, for sure. You know, I think I told the guys in there, you know, Calvin, that, you know, it was missed opportunities. You know, we didn't really play good in all three phases. Certainly not good enough to win a game in the National Football League. And, you know, they know that. Again, it comes down to National Football League's going to come down to the fourth quarter. And even with as, you know, poorly as we performed, we had a chance to still get back in and try to win the game. And we came up short.
4: Considering all the changes you've made to this defense,

0: If you think you're back to square one with it?
1: I don't think so. I want to watch the tape first before I say that. You know, you certainly can't give up, 242 rushing yards. That's not, good enough for sure. No, to say we're back to square one, no.
0: We can allow you to maybe say, I need to make some changes with my staff or anyway, considering where you are?
1: Yeah, I'm going to look at everything. I'll spend, countless hours trying to figure it out and getting a chance to step back, look at these five games and see where we need to improve.
2: You done?
0: Yes, sir. Excuse
2: me. Clarence Hill, DLLS Cowboys. How much was this about three games in 11 days, 12 days? You said earlier week your team was tired.
1: Yeah, I don't think that. I think you got to give Tampa Bay some credit, and we of course didn't play well enough, and I think it's more about that. I'm never gonna make excuses. Never gonna, we're gonna be about shared accountability on this football team. Always will be. At the end of the day, we lined up and played, and we didn't play your coach well enough tonight.
2: Talked about rushing yards and rush defense, but your offense, really after the performance you had in the second half last week and then to open with the drive. What did they do to take your offense away in the first half, sir?
1: Well, I think, we didn't handle the pressures very well. They were moving and, this is nothing new. We've been getting blitzed a lot this year anyways. So that's not different. I think the biggest thing was, again, too many free runners. Dak was taking too many hits. And overall, we didn't, handle their pressures. I wish we could have got the running game going a little bit more. That, I think, could have helped us out, and we didn't do that.
2: Did that get off?
1: No, I think, we all were off. I think we really were. I think, again, you say that, and then, we're driving right down the field with a chance to win the game.
3: Is it me?
4: Huh? I was missing the first. I don't want to take something.
3: Nick Harris, 4-star Telegram. This is a good opportunity for the pass rush. Tampa Bay had the most sacks allowed coming into this one. You only get him down one time. It's a rookie undrafted. How does that happen?
1: Missed tackles. We were around him quite a bit. And, like I said, it comes down to when you're around him, you got to get him on the ground. And did not do a good enough job of that. He hurt us. I thought we made him hold the ball, which is usually a good thing. And he was getting locked on to certain things. But at the end of the day, like I said, it comes down, we got to get him on the ground, we got to tackle him, got to wrap him up, and we didn't do that.
3: I know you're only five games into this. Obviously, you have a weekend for evaluations. Do you guard against major decisions, or is that still on the table when it comes to whether it be game management situations, play calling duties? Are those things kind of on the table when you look at an evaluation, even if it is this early in the year?
1: Yeah, I think, we evaluate everything. But at the end of the day, we're five games in. Disappointed in the way we performed this evening as a football team. And that's just going to be one part of the process. We're going to look at, all five games and get a chance to, slow down our process and look at every detail and see where we need to improve.
5: Something tells me the run game, both offensively and defensively, for what it's worth, Q. We haven't even hit on the fact that this Cowboys run game that was supposed to be so heralded with OC Clayton Adams in his second year pairing up with head coach Brian Schottenheimer, just 50 yards on the ground for the Cowboys on the offensive side of the ball. And on the defense, well, as you've already heard, over 200 for the Tampa Bay Buccaneers, over 240, as a matter of fact, in Thursday night's game.
6: They just got one-dimensional, right? They got too far behind. There was no way that they were going to continue to run the rock. They only got to carry the ball 13 times on the night where Dak had to throw it 42 times. But that's their own fault for getting so far behind. And, just listening to the reporters ask Shoddy different questions, it sounds like that they were trying to hint at, is there going to be some changes coming to the staff? That's all I kept hearing was, are you going to make some decisions on some changes? Play calling. Who's calling this? Who's calling? So obviously they're looking squarely at the defense, but the offense wasn't too hot either. Let's not act like the offense was, just in a shootout and they just happened to come up short because they ran out of time. Their offense wasn't anything to get excited about either. They made it a little more interesting at the end of the game, but it was pretty suspect as far as I'm concerned. But we'll hear more from Dallas and, of course, more on this Thursday night game as Tampa Bay gets their first win of the season, 24-16, over the Dallas Cowboys. She's Mia O'Brien. I'm Q Myers. It's game night here on ESPN Radio. Coming up next, win or go home. We like that, don't we? Yeah, we do. It's game night on ESPN Radio, the all-new ESPN app, SiriusXM Channel 80, and tune in.
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13: Hey, it's Golic Jr. coming up Friday. The Buccaneers storm into Dallas and beat the Cowboys. 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
20: 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Then it's all eyes on Monday Night Football in L.A. Josh Allen and the Bills take on Matthew Stafford and the Rams. 2 days, two star-studded matchups. 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
21: Hey, it's Evan Cohen. Coming up Friday, the Cowboys embarrass themselves at home and lose to a depleted Bucs team. Are we officially done believing that this Cowboys team would be different? 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

0: And the curve is looped into shallow left, charging in his quad. On the run, reaches out, and he makes the catch. And the Guardians walk the tightrope in the ninth inning. And the Cleveland Guardians win game four. They force a winner take all game five Saturday night in Cleveland.
1: Oh, looks like trouble if you're the Chicago White Sox. Not the position you want to be in. Win or go home. Game five coming up now in Cleveland after the White Sox lose to the Guardians 9-5 in game four. That highlight coming in at Final Call, courtesy of ESPN Radio. 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She's Mia O'Brien. I'm Q Myers. The MLB postseason is on.
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13: I don't think so, based on merely just being an investor. Now, obviously, look, you know, they might be benefiting financially from these government contracts. But my understanding is that they had contracts with the government even before the brothers became investors or partners there.
1: However, it's the other side of the coin. If the Pentagon picks and chooses the contracts to give based on the investors, well, let me ask you this question. It doesn't look very good. It's not a good PR move to have them invest in the company and then all of a sudden they get a government contract.
13: Oh, absolutely. I mean, like I said, there's always the court of public opinion, right? And then there's the courtroom. You know, as a prosecutor, I think to myself, look, are there going to be charges? Is someone going to be prosecuted? Are they going to be convicted? Are they going to go to jail? And, you know, maybe with the deal foil, there might be something there. I think in this particular case, in the courtroom at least, I don't think there's enough to even open an investigation. Now, of course, you know, on social media, everyone is talking about it, McGraw, right? Because they think that this is corruption and the brothers are benefiting from taxpayer funds. So I get it. Certainly not the

0: PR that you want if you're Eric and Donald Jr. But again, I just don't necessarily think that there's going to be anything more than maybe a congressional investigation, you know, ethics complaints, maybe an inspector general looking into this. I don't think it's going to end up in a courtroom or a criminal filing.
1: You know, it's interesting because wasn't too long ago Hunter Biden was raked across the coals for investing in Burisma and being on a board of an energy company in which the man really didn't have any energy experience and clearly trading on his name and everything else. And so that he was raked over the coals for that. Again, I don't know where the where it was legal and or illegal, but again, it just didn't look very good for the president's son to be involved in this situation. The court of public opinion being what it is, you would think the Trumps would have been smarter to sort of avoid any hint of this. But, you know, when you're the son of a president, I guess you get to do things we don't get to do.
0: Yeah, no question. And look, obviously, there might be the appearance of impropriety. And, you know, would Hunter Biden have been put on that board if his father weren't Joe Biden? Probably not, you know. So, yeah, I mean, obviously, I'm not naive. And, you know, there's no better way to get a job than your dad being the guy. The next best thing is your dad knows a guy. And in this particular case, your dad is the guy, the most powerful man in the world. So, you know, again, not to put anything, not to say that Eric and Don Jr. aren't qualified, but, I mean, of course, the fact that you have them involved in this investment firm, I'm sure in large part is because of their connection to the president.
1: You know, Jenna Bush, God love her, she's on the Today Show. I don't necessarily think she would be, not Jenna Bush, the other one, right? The Bush girls on the Today Show. I don't necessarily think she would have gotten that job unless her father was president of the United States. I'm not sure Jared Kushner would be able to run the hedge fund with the Saudis the way he can if his father, if his father-in-law wasn't the president. I'm sure these guys got, right? I mean, and Hunter Biden. Sure is interesting how these sisters and brothers and sons and daughters of the president of the United States sure do land on their feet.
0: Oh, no question. Look, Hunter's had his own criminal problems, right? His dad pardoned him on the way out after telling everyone that he wouldn't. But, you know, people would always ask me about these business dealings in Ukraine and the corruption, and I would say the same thing. I'm like, look, when it comes to these conflict of interest cases, they are very difficult to establish. You really got to show that it's essentially a bribe. A conflict of interest by itself isn't necessarily unlawful, even though it's certainly bad practice. Of course, Hunter ended up having problems being a felon in possession. Obviously, there were some drug allegations in that case as well, but he admitted a lot of that in his memoir. And of course, he ended up having the tax case as well. But he wasn't filing returns. He was writing off all sorts of things. So, you know, those are the types of cases that get prosecuted. You know, being on a board or being an investor, usually not.
1: Yeah. We've come a long way from the controversy of Billy Beer and Billy Carter, haven't we?
0: Oh, yeah. No question. Well, it's a different world, you know. I mean, I've been doing this for 25 years. And I think the boundaries get pushed with every administration. And, look, I know people are upset. Certainly, there's a big divide on political lines, but, you know, I think it's more for shows like this than, you know, the U.S. Attorney's Office actually going to grand jury and getting an indictment.
1: Nima Ramani, our guest, former federal prosecutor, prominent trial attorney. You see him on MSNBC, CNN, Fox News, and he's our go-to guy in stories like this. Nima, thanks for checking in. Have yourself a good night, and we'll talk to you down the road.
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6: 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Come on, Ellie. Waving him around. Relay from Ellie. Throw to the plate. They got him! Oh, my! 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
10: All right, let's talk Generation X, because in terms of full disclosure, I am the poster child for Generation X. And now that we are, believe it or not, beginning to retire, we're also beginning to be grandparents. And there was an interesting article from our next guest about modern grandparents in the Gen X generation don't like grandma and grandpa, and they're going to all sorts of names. Stephanie Voza joins us, writer for Fast Company, as well as the author of The 5-Minute Entrepreneur. She also serves as a featured speaker on lifestyles and productivity. Stephanie, welcome to America at Night. Thanks for joining us.
11: Oh, thank you so much.
10: I love this.
11: To be here.
10: You got it. I love this topic because it conjures up so many issues about what do you call grandma and grandpa. Take us through the premise of the article and what has the response been?
11: Yeah. So I'm going to be grandparent soon after the first of the year, and very excited. And as I was telling the news to my friends, I expected people to ask, "Are you excited? Are you hoping for a girl or a boy?" But instead, nearly everyone's first question was, "What's your grandma name going to be?" And I had not given any thought to it. And all of a sudden, it was it caused some anxiety because it feels like it's a branding decision for me. So I started to talk to my friends, and many of them had chosen kind of non-traditional names for themselves. And so it sent me down a rabbit hole to figure out, where did this trend start and what do I need to know to, you know, to choose my own grandmother name.
10: And so you've realized that Gen Xers don't want to be called grandma or grandpa.
11: They do not. They want to be, well, most of them do not. They want to be called something fun, something hip, something that makes them feel like they're young. Because, you know, the name grandmother, in your mind, you get this impression of a woman in an apron and the white hair. And I think, you know, anybody in their early 60s or 50s, we don't see ourselves in that same light. And so we want a name that's going to match.
10: It's so true. It's sort of as I'm 59, and not to make fun of myself or whatever else, but right, 59 today seems a lot younger than 59 in 1980 for some reason.
11: Well, I agree completely. I think I just read somewhere, and I tend to believe it because I'm 62, but they're saying 60 is the new 40. So I'll totally buy into it.
10: But I can't tell if that's because we're just so vain and we just don't want to believe it, or we're lying to ourselves, and grandma and grandpa really felt like they were 40. I mean, it's sort of this sort of coming to grips with the fact that a generation is becoming a grandmother.
11: Exactly. Well, it's funny. I just saw somewhere where they were showing the ages of Archie Bunker. He was on that show. He was like in his early 50s, and you would look at that picture of him and you would assume he's definitely much older than that. So I think we do look younger today. I think we're working longer. I think we're taking care of ourselves. We're all, you know, focused on staying young. So I think we are different than we were, you know, 20 years ago.
10: So what you're saying, we're much more vain today than grandma and grandpa were.
11: Yes, we are.
10: Okay.
11: And we're not ashamed of it either.
10: Okay, so yeah, grandma was not taking Botox injections.
11: No.
10: I will give you that. Okay, so they're rejecting grandma and grandpa. What are the names they're gravitating towards?
11: Okay, so the most popular grandma name is Gigi right now. That's the number one.
10: Okay.
11: There are also names like Mimi, Lovey, Glamma, which is kind of out there, but it's one of them. Lolly, Chicky, Cha-Cha, Birdie. They just pretty much anything you want to say, you can slap it as, you know, as your grandma name.
10: I like Birdie, actually. Birdie's a great name for grandma. Actually, I like that. That one's actually kind of original. I thought grandmas and grandpas were usually named like the first sound the first grandkid makes, and then all of a sudden they become, you know, mama or papa or you know, grand or something.
11: Right. That is very popular. There was actually a survey done by Parents Magazine, and it found that 45% of families let the grandparent choose their name, but 36% are named by the child. So I've heard so many stories about, for example, there was one of the women that I

0: grandma and grandpa. In other words, the mother grandmother has a different philosophy than the father grandfather, than the male grandparent.
1: Yes, it seems like the grandmothers are more concerned about this than the grandfathers. But there are some grandfathers that are choosing fun names too. So I interviewed a woman who wrote a book called The Best Grandmother Names Ever, and she wrote another version for The Best Grandfather Names Ever also. And the grandmother book is twice as thick as the grandfather name. But she was saying that, you know, grandfathers really don't care, pretty much. Not, you know, but there are some, but it's mostly the grandmothers that are choosing the names, and often choosing the names for their husbands also.
0: So they control not only their name, but their husband's name as well.
1: They do have a say in that too. And then sometimes they're choosing names that go together. Like Lolly and Pop is a very popular combination right now.
0: Oh, my goodness.
1: Yes, I know.
0: Do you get that on like T-shirts or hats or something?
1: Yeah, or Graham and Crackers is another popular pairing.
0: I don't want to call Grandpa Crackers. That's a dog's name. I mean, that's a cat name. I mean, come on, man.
1: It's a parrot name. Yes.
0: When I was a kid, we called our grandfather Pop Pop.
1: Popular one. Yes, that is a popular one.
0: So that's Pop Pop's coming back.
1: It's making a comeback. Yes,
0: making Pop a comeback. Pop is. Yeah, and then my nieces and nephews called my father Papa Harry. They call them Papa Harry. That's interesting. It's so interesting. You wrote the article. Is it safe to say it went viral, or what kind of response did you get?
1: You know, there are, last I checked, there were 670 comments on the piece. And so that was a lot more than I expected. And they kind of fell into three categories. There was the person who loved this trend and wanted to share their own grandparent name. There was the person who said, the kid gets to name you. Why are you wasting your time? The kid's going to name you. And then there was the third person that says, this is ridiculous and you're all a bunch of idiots. So it was kind of, the comments were somewhat evenly distributed amongst those three sentiments.
0: It kind of sounds like my callers to the radio show. Sounds like it.
1: I'm sure it is.
0: They wait 45 minutes online to tell me they hate the show and they never listen. And
1: Yes.
0: Poppy, Pops, Pop Pop, G-Pop, Coach.
1: Yes.
0: Coach.
1: Yes.
0: So somebody calls their grandfather Coach?
1: Yes. Yeah. Yes, and they all have name, like the one you choose. It says something about you. So this is why it's just causing you so much stress, because it kind of says to the world, this is who I think I am. It's almost like giving yourself a nickname. Because it does say something about you.
0: Yeah, Lovey's an interesting one. Lovey conjures up the Gilligan's Island from Mrs. Howell.
1: Yes. Yes.
0: That's interesting. Are you planning on writing more about Gen X? Because I think Gen X is a gold mine waiting to be discovered.
1: I think so. Yes. There's so many things to talk about. Yeah, definitely.
0: Do you consider yourself Gen X at 62?
1: I'm the last of the boomer. I was born in 1964, so I'm the final year of the boomer, and I don't feel like a boomer, although I think someone coined Generation Jones to kind of, there's like a, like the last 4 or 5 years of the boomers, that's where they're, because we don't feel like, I don't feel like a boomer. My parents were boomers. And so I think at 62, I feel more Gen X than boomers.
0: I will argue with the sociologists and say that the baby boomer generation ended 60, 61, maybe late 62, but this 64, no, that we're well into the Gen Xers by then.
1: Yes, I agree. Yeah. I listen to all that music and all the TV shows, all of that stuff.
0: No, you can't. A baby boomer parent, it's very hard to have a baby boomer kid if you're a baby boomer parent. Right, that doesn't make any sense. Yeah, really very interesting.
1: Thank you for that.

0: Yes.
1: Thank you for allowing me to go next. I will
0: let you into the club, Stephanie. I'll send you a card.
1: Oh, thank you. Thank
0: I'll
1: you,
0: give you a stamp. I will stamp your passport. You are an official Gen Xer. Stephanie Voza, the article was in Fast Company. You can find it online. But it was a story about why modern grandparents are ditching traditional titles. We thought it was wonderful, funny, and interesting. Thank and that's you. Why we invited you on. Stephanie, have yourself a good night. Well, thanks for checking in. You got it.
1: Oh, thank you. Okay.
0: You got it. Listen to this. As we were coming on the air tonight, Pete Hegseth turns out was listening to this show about 2 or 3 weeks ago. And I'll tell you how I found out. I'll do that next on America at Night.
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0: Hey, there's been a lot of talk, especially with the botched execution in Tennessee. A couple of weeks ago, we were talking about this, and I don't think it was in conjunction. It might have been in conjunction with this story coming out of Tennessee, but we were talking about it one night a couple of weeks ago, and I made the offhanded comment. Then I said, I usually get into a lot of trouble, and a lot of people get angry with me, when I said on the radio that I'm for public executions. And the reason why I'm for public executions is because might have been a caller or a texter who chimed in about something, but for whatever reason, we got on the topic. And I said I was for public executions because there's a whole group of us Americans who don't believe the government to do anything. We don't believe they can deliver our mail. We don't believe they can collect our taxes correctly. They can't, right? They can't administer our health insurance. There's lots of things the government can't do. And yet, when it comes to executing prisoners, we just take their word for it. They go into a private room and they execute the person, and then we're supposed to believe them. And they allow two people in, but they close the curtain. It's very secretive. And in an open society, they're doing this in our name. And with the technology available today, I think if they're doing this in the name of us and in the name of justice, I think it should be open, that the American people should be allowed to see exactly what happens. And then, of course, you had this situation in Tennessee where it became, right? Once they realized something was wrong, they closed the curtain. Why? I think the people who were there to witness it, to tell us what was going on, should be allowed. You're carrying this out in our name. Then don't hide it on us. I find that somewhat antithetical to the American way, right? I mean, we have an open government. We have freedom of information requests, and then you're going to do the most. You're going to take someone's life, and you're going to hide it from the American people? So today, Pete Hegseth announced that they are planning for a public execution. So clearly he was listening to the show that night. I'm kidding. But then we had somebody call up and sort of debate me about it and whatever. We talked about it for a while. But this convicted Army major who killed 13 people, wounded 32 others in the 2019 shooting at Fort Hood. Nadal Hassan has been condemned to death. And the president, the commander-in-chief, has signed off on his execution. And for the last number of months, they were scrambling to try and figure out how to use lethal injection. But apparently, President Trump has signed off on an execution with rifles, Secretary of Defense Pete Hegseth said that he's going to live stream it. Here's how it's going to work. Apparently, it's going to be in December. December 3rd. That's what it's scheduled for as of now, and it's going to be by firing squad. Now, the last time the United States carried out a execution was in Kentucky in 1936. So I don't know if they've updated the procedures or plan on updating the procedures, but the way it's going to work is they are going to have 15 lined up in a row, and they're not going to have any medals. They're not going to be in any type of uniform. They're going to be 15 paces from the prisoner, who will be wearing ankle and wrist restraints. A chaplain will remain with the prisoner up until the final moments before the shooting. Between 1 and 3 of the 8 rifles, so there's going to be 8 rifles. I said 15. I apologize. Between 1 and 3 of the 8 rifles will be loaded with blanks. So there's going to be 8. 5, possibly 7 will have a live a bullet. The others will have blanks. The prisoner will be dressed in military uniform, stripped of awards, insignia, and other markings. He'll give a final statement. The prisoner will be hooded, and the medical officer will be place a 4-inch target over the head. The chaplain and the medical officer will then move away. The firing squad will be ordered to aim and fire simultaneously. And apparently it's going to be live streamed. And again, I know a lot of people recoil in horror over that. You don't have to watch. They're not going to put it on, they're not going to put it on PBS. You're not going to be forced to watch. But I think the public has a right to know. And that might sound gruesome. It might sound gory. It might sound ghoulish. It might sound medieval. But if our government is going to carry out an execution, I think it should be able to be seen. And I don't, you know, if you find it ghoulish or whatever, don't watch. So anyway, I thought that was really interesting. We can talk about it in the open phone segment. But Pete Hegseth clearly listening to the show. Stay right there. Lots more to get to. We're going to talk about the economy with Scott Colbert coming up next hour. And Bill on the Road. Stay right there. Our executive director is Alex Hinton. Our engineer tonight is Richard Good. I'm McGraw Millhaven, and this is America at Night on Westwood One.
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17: We're proud to live here, too.
18: From
17: ABC News. I'm Stephanie Officer. Survivors of sexual assault, student groups, and supporters of Jane Doe protested in New York Thursday outside of the courthouse where she filed her civil suit against the Chi Phi fraternity and Cornell University. A criminal investigation was reopened into the case, stemming from a 2024 incident where Jane Doe alleged she was gang raped by seven frat members. ABC's Aaron Katursky.
18: Her attorney told us Jane Doe will cooperate with the criminal investigation now being led by New York Attorney General Letitia James, but one of the fraternity brothers, Gilio Lopes, is now challenging her appointment as special prosecutor, claiming she has unequivocally demonstrated a bias.
17: Gulf Coast residents are being told to make final preps now before Hurricane Isaias makes landfall sometime between Friday night and Saturday. The Category 2 storm carries 100-mile-an-hour winds. Clay Cobbs is with Pafford Medical Services out of Arkansas and says they brought along 120 staffers and 50 ambulances to Pensacola, Florida to help.
19: They need to heed those evacuation orders now. Help is not going to be able to come to them once the sustained winds reach 40 miles an hour. We will cease operating ambulances and other emergency response vehicles. So that would be my word and my direction to folks across the Gulf Coast.
17: Defense Secretary Pete Hegseth says the execution of a Fort Hood shooter, Nadal Hassan, will be via firing squad at Fort Hood and says it'll be public. Hassan was sentenced to death for the 2009 mass shooting in Texas, which left 13 people dead and wounded 32 others. ABC's Trevor Ault.
20: If this execution takes place in December, and Hegseth says it will, it would be the first public execution in the U.S. in some 90 years. And that defense official tells ABC News it will be live streamed.
17: His infamous Thriller jacket, Motown 25 stage worn glove, and others set to be auctioned during Julian's Auctions' inaugural celeb and pop culture experience. Michael Jackson's items themselves became part of the zeitgeist.
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17: Krista Pike's attorney says she is walking and eating again a week after she survived a botched execution attempt in Tennessee. Pike survived two doses of pentobarbital, which her attorneys say left her arms burned and blistered after seven attempts to inject her with drugs that did not kill her. ABC's Morgan Norwood.
26: Her lawyers say doctors thought she was brain dead and were preparing to take her off life support earlier this week when she regained consciousness. Her attorneys are now asking Tennessee's governor to commute her sentence to life.
17: Another night of clashes between protesters and police in France Thursday. Students have been protesting conditions in public schools. ABC's Tom Soufi-Burridge in Paris.
27: Look, the French government says they're going to look at the proposals. They've got a platform open for young people in France. But this movement, people are rushing now. We're just going to go calmly. There's a lot of riot police moving up here. So look, you can see the riot police are coming up now. And we're going to sort of move safely in this direction so that we're not caught up in this. If we move over to the side, they're not going to come this way. But that, you know, there's a lot of tension here. There's a lot of unease. And this social movement, you can hear the reaction of the crowd, is building in France. It's not going away from the government.
17: A former Trump donor alleges U.S. Ambassador to Greece, Kimberly Guilfoyle, asked him to cover a $100,000 credit card bill in exchange for access to high-ranking administration officials. Guilfoyle denies any wrongdoing. I'm Stephanie Officer, ABC News.
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5: Now, it's Red Eye Radio. Gary McNamara and Eric Harley talk about everything from politics to social issues and news of the day. 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
6: All across America. He is Eric Harley, and I'm Gary McNamara. If you wonder what we're laughing about as we start this hour, it was simply that, you know, the post that the president put out yesterday that I'm sure part of that was tongue in cheek.
7: Where he just said if you
6: won't use the term super intelligence instead of artificial intelligence, that you're the enemy. And Eric and I said, well, the problem is when I hear SI, you know, because it's AI.
7: If it's SI,
6: I'm thinking
7: Sports Illustrated.
6: As I told you, women in bikinis on exotic islands, because it's Sports Illustrated.
7: Well, it's the only issue I paid attention to. Sports.
6: So that's the problem that you have there. Speaking of sports.
7: Yeah.
6: You know, I come in we have a tollway here cuts right through, you know, the middle of we got a lot of tollways, but this one
7: it's mostly tollways.
6: this one goes right
7: through. I think my street is a tollway that I live on. I'm pretty sure. Yeah.
6: This one cuts right through. If you see Fort Worth and Dallas, this one cuts right up the middle, right to the airport.
7: Yeah.
6: I used to take, you know, different ways to work, and when I started here, the tollway didn't exist. It didn't go all the way out there.
7: Right.
6: You know, to near where I live. So I would take the regular highways, and it's horrible, you know, because you're just that much closer to downtown Dallas.
7: Yeah, with regular people, it's like you.
6: Well, it's sort of like, you know, when I have to fly coach.
7: Yeah.
6: You know, when I'm back there with the cattle.
7: Ooh.
6: And the cattle and the babies. I got upgraded to first class once, and the guy looked at me. He goes, "This is first class. They're not supposed to allow babies up here." And I went, "I don't think that's a rule.
7: That's not a rule." It's like, by the way, for all these couples, you need to leave your emotional support baby at home. That's just
6: exactly.
7: We've carried this too far.
6: But when I turned 66 years in 2 months,
7: yeah,
8: it's just like.
7: Oh, that man, that was so long ago.
6: I said to myself, if I'm going to continue working afterwards, my luxury will be the tollway every day to work.
7: Yeah.
6: Every day. Because coming in, there's hardly any traffic.
7: Right, yeah.
6: And going home, there's zero traffic. I mean, there are days where I don't see a taillight in front of me or a headlight behind me.
7: I live 2 miles, and there's been more construction in most of the time that we've been here in this building, when we moved like really close to my house, there's been more construction between me and the studio than there's ever been in my entire over 30 years of living in this area.
6: So all of a sudden, and it's when I pass I-30.
7: Mm.
6: And yeah. I'm coming in. Da, da, da, da, da. All of a sudden, whoa, what? Oh, man, the Cowboys must be playing. Oh, that's right. They are. They were losing.
7: I wouldn't call it playing, but they were on the field.
6: Yeah, and I'm saying to myself, so the whole thing was, I saw that they were losing, but I didn't know the final score,
7: mm-hmm.
6: You know, because when I got up, they were losing and then just doing a bunch of stuff and didn't even look at the, you know, the final score driving in. I'm like, oh, they lost. I can tell by the way people are driving.
7: Yeah. Are they driving slower or are they driving faster?
6: Oh, no, they're driving faster, going across lanes.
7: Oh, okay.
6: They're drunk. If you're a police officer, this would be the easiest way. You could fill the town's piggy bank.
7: Yeah.
6: And just one night.
7: Yeah, we won't say there's a quota, but there's a quota.
6: Well, if you're going to have a quota, that would be the time you could meet the quota.
7: Get it all done after one game. Giving Tampa Bay their first win.
6: Yeah, I know. That was...
7: Wow.
6: And so driving in, I'm just like, I don't like this. And the only time it ever happens, really, is if there's something at AT&T Stadium, which is about 4 miles, maybe 3 miles.
7: Yeah.
6: By the way, the crow flies were I-30 and...
7: Yeah.
6: The tollway, meet.
7: And if you're coming in after a George Strait concert there, then there's even more traffic because of the size of the pickups that are coming out of that parking lot.
6: Well, it's the same for Cowboys games. Well,
7: true story.
6: But they're not they're not $40,000 pickups.
7: Yeah. Yeah.
6: They're $100,000 pickups.
7: Yeah.
6: And just so many people, heading north. So, but it's so funny because the first few miles on the tollway, there's nobody. I mean, there's nobody.
7: Yeah.
6: And it's great because when they made, the tollway in my section is only, in one section, it's about 15 years old. In the other section, it's only 6 or 7 years old.
7: Right, right.
6: And so they actually, when you go through it, they actually have the road banked a tiny bit.
7: Yeah.
6: It's banked.
7: Right.
6: And so, you go other highways that were built, 50 years ago,
7: right?
6: They were built for 55 miles an hour, and everybody's going 75.
7: Yeah,
6: and you can actually feel the inertia as you're trying to, you're making there's a bend in the road and you're turning. It's like, whoa, man, the inertia, and none of that. It's just like
7: that. Same with the school zone in my neighborhood, right by my house. It's built for 20, not 55. I found that out the hard way.
6: Ooh,
7: yeah. Yeah.
6: You didn't. He's
7: no.
6: He's,
7: I would never drive 55 in the.
6: But no. Yeah. So when the whole SI thing though, there's just when I put that, I burst out laughing. He goes, "You're the enemy if you're not saying SI." And I'm like, "Well, nobody's going to say SI."
7: Sports Illustrated.
6: He is for some reason obsessed with things that don't matter. The whole name thing. As we said, when you had some Republicans out there cheering and going, yeah, look at how much he upset the Canadians because he called it Lake. It's no longer Lake Ontario. And we're like, well, that didn't even come from Canada.
7: Yeah.
6: It doesn't even make any sense.
7: Right.
6: And I said, if this is where we both agree with this, if this is where the Republican Party is this where the victories are, then you deserve to lose.
7: If that's what you're going to focus on.
6: Yeah. If that's the kind of stuff, then you deserve to lose. I hope they don't. We've talked about that a lot. In fact, we have said that the fact that Trump is out there and he's not in swing states.
7: Right.
6: He's in the places where he's trying to get his base together and whatever that means. It means loyal Republicans. I haven't officially been a Republican since I think 2006. Independent, but I've only voted in Republican primaries, and only voted, every single vote has been for a Republican candidate.
7: Yeah.
6: If you're telling me his base needs to be motivated to go out and vote, then they suck as a base.
7: Yeah.
6: Because I don't miss an election because I know what the Democrats are doing.
7: Yes.
6: But if this is where we've talked about the Republican Party before, and when people would, a few years ago, would go, you guys are rhinos. It's like, well, we're technically not Republicans, but if we were, thank you.
7: Mm-hmm.
6: Because, we are rhinos because the Republican Party is moving left and socialist and we're not. And if that's what your bragging rights are, well, they're not selling. You can't sell it. And if that's what you're selling, that we need to be a more populist socialist party, the Republican Party, well, then expect to lose a lot of elections.
7: Well, this is the thing. Look, I'm not one of these guys that says, well, the party has to come together and then everybody's a rank and file. We can't be blah, blah, blah, blah, blah, blah. Do what you want. But the fact of the matter is this. The bottom line is these fixable things that are wrong that with the GOP need to be fixed. And right now, my confidence level is at an all-time low that it's going to get done before 28. I hope I'm wrong.

0: love to say I'm wrong. I would love to say if they win this November that they come back and, you know, when we get into the 28th cycle and things are going great and pricing is as much under control as it can be, well, then great. I'll say I'm wrong. I don't have any problem saying that. But I also don't have any problem criticizing the people that work for me, public servants, all of them, especially the ones I vote for. The left, I know what they are. I know who they are. And I can sit and we need to, it's very important what we do. We play them in their own words so that everybody will have a full understanding. But for the GOP, they need to open their ears, pull their heads out of their asses and get to work. And it's that simple. And not necessarily in that order.
1: So a few things to chat about.
0: Yeah.
1: Here. The whole of criminal illegal immigrant in New York. Because, you know, that blew up really quick. And Mamdani's out there saying, I talked to, you know, basically I've been communicating with Trump and the White House to release this guy. Wait till you hear the story. They make it sound like this is some type of innocent civilian. This guy has already, you know, been a convicted criminal.
0: Yeah.
1: And has been arrested. DHS saying he's a part of the Dominican gang that actually came to formation decades back at Rikers. And you know, this is a perfect example of a criminal illegal immigrant who you don't want on the streets.
0: Yeah.
1: Now what happened precisely, we don't know. But this is if you want it, this is where Mamdani is forced to is because he was called everything by the mob out there. You say the mob is turning against. Think about it. You cannot get more radical left than Mamdani, and the leftist mob is calling him a traitor.
0: Yep.
1: You can't sit there. You can't look at somebody like Mamdani and say, well, my God, this guy is pro-Hamas. He's pro-terrorism. He's pro-criminal illegal immigrants. And that's still not enough for the mob because he's trying to keep his poll numbers up by pretending, you know, oh, no, no, I'm a little bit more moderate while he really isn't. And the mob is saying, you can't pretend anymore. You can't pretend to move to the center.
0: Well, what you need to do, Mayor Mamdani, you need to, if you're going to live up to the expectations of the radicals, you need to get in to the jail and help the person break out of jail. That's where they are.
1: But that's where
0: you would have to. You would set him free where he belongs, and let him go home. Because I don't know, is he a Maryland dad? Is he a Maryland man? Is he a New York man? How are we going to describe him in the media to make him sound all innocent?
1: A New York father.
0: A New York father. Yeah. Yeah. This is the game. And if you don't play up to the game on your end, Mayor. And that's I'm only halfway joking. Sneak him out the back door of the jail, out of the prison. You know, get him on the streets. You're not doing enough if you don't free him yourself.
1: Or, you know, remember, this was not ICE targeting poor illegal immigrants on the corner trying to find a day job.
0: Right. Right.
1: This was targeted at somebody that had been released.
0: Yes.
1: With the criminal record, was released. Because of sanctuary city policies.
0: Right.
1: Has a long arrest and criminal record.
0: Yeah.
1: And Mamdani has to, because after what happened, you know, last night with him trying to pretend that he mourns what happened on October 7th, the mob just said, that's not acceptable. And then he had to come out and just say, you need to release this criminal right now. It's like, my God, you've got to be kidding me. This was not about people who are looking for a pathway to citizenship, who have been good citizens and paid their taxes for a long time. And this is what we're trying to tell you. They want. Remember when Trump was criticized for saying so many illegal immigrants are the worst of the worst?
0: Right.
1: you know, the criminals that exist out there.
0: Yeah, the worst of them are coming over, and that's what he was saying.
1: Right.
0: And, of course, they turned it around and lied and said, he said they're all criminals.
1: Well, now they're proving they want the worst of the worst
0: to be here
1: illegally. Yes. They're fighting for it. They believe that Mamdani believes he's out there. Well, I don't know what he actually believes, but it sounds like he believes he's right on us. Now, I do believe he does believe in all this, the craziness, because he is as radical as you can get. But this is what it's about. You know, you saw, you know, the actress Deborah Messing from Will and Grace, who said, you know, we're not safe anymore.
0: Yeah.
1: Well, then here's Mamdani out there going, release the criminals.
0: You know, this is the thing. Deborah Messing is one in a line of many celebrities who haven't been to the Michael Rapaport level, but they've certainly said it's not safe to live in New York City. There's been a good handful of them, roughly a dozen that I know of that have said in podcasts and interviews, I don't feel safe with my kids going to school in New York City anymore. I don't feel safe with my kids on the street anymore. I can't be there to protect them. And I, you know, this can't sustain.
1: And by the way, this is why Trump should not get chummy with somebody like Mamdani, as we said last week.
0: Yeah. Let Mamdani's fall be what it is going to be. Inevitably, this was going to happen. At some point, you become the oppressor. And Mamdani is learning this right now.
1: Yeah, he is. I mean, it's a perfect example of what we said.
0: Yep. Yep.
1: Yep. You're the supporter of the victims, and victims for the far left are terrorists and illegal immigrant criminals.
0: Right.
1: I mean, that's who the victims are.
0: Yeah.
1: If you don't stand up for them, then you become, Mamdani is now becoming the oppressor of the left.
0: That's right. The turn is happening. Remember when Adams asked the court to do away with sanctuary city policy in New York, and the court said no. You know, there were other things going on with Adams, but that was the beginning. That was the real turn.
1: The beginning of his downfall. Yeah.
0: Yeah. That was the real turn.
1: Where he said, we need to protect the citizens of New York City. What? You can't be mayor? Get the hell out of here.
0: And I said at that time, there will not be a second term for Adams.
1: I know.
0: And I was right.
1: Jeez.
0: It's insane.
1: And please, while you allow the illegal immigrant criminals...
0: Yeah.
1: And while you are pro-terrorist, please regulate the size of our soft drinks.
0: That's right.
1: Because we aren't capable.
0: Or tax them and tax them.
1: And tax them.
0: And
1: yes.
0: tax them. Yes. Yes.
1: We are Red Eye Radio.
0: Brought to you by Hotshot Secret.
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0: Live Radio. He is Eric Carney, and I'm Gary McNamara. Welcome, and good morning.
1: Happy Friday.
0: By the way, some economic stuff up there. We'll get to it. Did you see that officially the deficit for last year, because at the end of September was the end of the fiscal year?
1: Yeah.
0: $2 trillion.
1: Oof.
0: We spent another the deficit was, I think, $250 billion more than it was last year.
1: Oof.
0: So, and this was in a supposedly fiscal a situation. Like I said, it's almost impossible to stop the spending. Neither the Democrats, you know, the Democrats won't. And I'm sure they'll go after the Republicans for that in the midterms, that the deficit was higher than last year after they promised Doge and everything else. But the fact is, if they get in power, boom.
1: Yeah.
0: It's like Sayed at I don't know if it was a debate or an interview that he was doing, where they talked about a pipeline to bring in fossil fuels. And they said, you know, how would you bring it in? He goes, I wouldn't bring it in. We don't need fossil fuels. So they're as radical as you can get.
1: Yeah. And getting more radical by the minute.
0: But what did Homeland Security have to say about that ICE stop? That coming up.

0: Hey, have you heard about A Night in Monte Carlo?
1: No, what's that?
0: It's Goodwill's signature event, Thursday, October 22nd at Berry Hills Country Club. It's a night of glitz, games, and giving back.
1: Sounds awesome. Tell me more.
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1: And he is Eric Carlin, and I'm Gary McNamara. Coming up, I got clickbaited. I'll have the details of that just here in the last couple of minutes. And Homeland Security responds to the ICE shooting of the illegal immigrant criminal in New York City in 1 minute.
2: I was in the store the other day, and I was looking at supplements. 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
1: So I'm conditioned wherever I go, Eric. Wherever I go, you know, and on social media, it'll pop up, you know, for and then you can sit there and click and, you know, get their updates. Different communities and cities across the nation that have, you know, their scanners.
2: Yeah.
1: You know, like DFW scanner.
2: Yeah.
1: And it's somebody, you know, scans what's going on, the police frequencies, and reports what's going on.
2: Yeah.
1: You know, and it's really interesting because if there's an accident somewhere around me, and so really all the ones around me, whether it's DFW or Arlington, Texas scanner or, you know, Grand Prairie, whatever, you know, when it comes up, it's like, oh, okay, I got to avoid that particular area. Oh, look at this. There's a news item. The other day when there was that private airplane crash, here, that's how I learned about it. So I pay attention to it.
2: Mm-hmm.
1: Man, I got clickbaited here by Arlington Scanner.
2: Oh, boy.
1: That's the city of Arlington, Texas.
2: Yeah.
1: Because it said, incident, Arlington. Emergency crews are responding to AT&T Stadium following reports of yet another Dallas Cowboys collapse. Authorities are also investigating allegations that a professional football team has been reported operating out of the stadium this season. So far, investigators have found no evidence to support these claims. Fans are advised to avoid the area and, if possible, ESPN for the next 14 or 24 hours.
2: Yes.
1: No injuries reported, just shattered expectations. And it got me. I mean, it got me completely because all I saw was in the first paragraph where it said, incident, Arlington, emergency crews, responding to AT&T Stadium, and you had me hooked at that point.
2: Yeah.
1: I'm like, what the hell's going on? You know, there's a game there. I'm like, you know, what's the incident?
2: Yeah, I love it.
1: So, you, Arlington Scanner, you got me.
2: Yeah.
1: You got me hook, line, and sinker.
2: Good writing. Very funny.
1: I know. The only thing I can say is I wasn't suspicious because it's not April 1st.
2: Yeah.
1: It was April Fool's, but...
2: Yeah, but no, it's the reality of the Dallas Cowboys.
1: Yeah, you got me big time, and it was just, it happened at the bottom of the hour there. You were out talking to the crew, and I'm in here going, oh my God, they got me big time.
2: Yeah.
1: I can't wait to tell Eric about this.
2: Yeah.
1: So here's Homeland Security and their statement that they put out following the shooting of the illegal immigrant criminal.
2: Mm.
1: And again, we don't know the specifics of it. Until you know the specifics of it, but it was a reaction of Mamdani, especially Mamdani, and the national, because it went viral. A couple of things went viral. Him saying, I've contacted the White House, and ICE needs to be removed completely. We need to get rid of ICE and everything else. And it's like, okay, well, what are we actually talking about?

0: talking about here. What information do we actually have? That's what Mandani is saying. You know, there was a child in the car. It was 4 o'clock. It was busy. Well, it's always busy in New York.
1: Mm-hmm.
0: But you know, and the entire

0: And then it just spread, you know, you can't play this both ways. Either you hate Israel and you're a racist anti-Semite all the time. Mm-hmm. You can't pretend, you can't ride this fine line because you're watching the polls.
1: Right.
0: You've got to remain a racist anti-Semite and pro-terrorist. And they went after him and were screaming at him, calling him every name. I couldn't even play the stuff. And a lot of stuff you can't play because there's so much cursing. Same thing happened tonight.
1: Yeah.
0: You know, you're complicit. Yeah. You're complicit. Yeah. You're complicit. Think about this. As we've said before, the victim-oppressor relationship, if you've been a long-time listener to the show, we've been talking about this for decades. That's what the Democrat Party has become. And when you have more victims, you have to have more oppressors. And eventually, the victims or those that are trying to save the victims eventually become the oppressors. I just didn't think it was going to happen this quickly to somebody like Mamdani, who is probably as radical as you can get. He's in the, if 99.9% of the Democratic Party is not moderate and radical as they are, which with the things that they propose, he's part of that 1.5%, which is like a Presley or a AOC.
1: Right.
0: And even, I think, more radical than that. Probably he's more like...
1: I believe so.
0: Yeah, El Sayed in Michigan, whatever.
1: Yeah.
0: I mean,
1: yeah.
0: These people are just completely and totally anti-American. They're pro-terrorist. They embrace the racism of anti-Semitism. They're hate-mongers. And I just didn't think that it was going to happen this quickly where the mob, the leftist mob, has said, sorry, you're not far left enough. You can't even pretend that you're trying to appease both sides.
1: No. No.
0: And here's what Homeland Security wrote, though, on the shooting. On October 8th at approximately 4 p.m., ICE officers were conducting a targeted enforcement operation in the Bronx to arrest a criminal illegal immigrant from the Dominican Republic with prior criminal conviction for grand larceny and multiple prior arrests for assault, robbery, possession of drugs, and weapons possessions. He has associations with a Dominican gang, the same gang who brutally shot a Customs and Border Patrol officer last year. This criminal illegal alien was arrested by the NYPD on December 7, 2023, but was released into the community a few days later by reckless Democrat sanctuary policies that put American lives at risk. During the incident, an ICE officer discharged his weapon and the criminal illegal alien was injured. ICE officers immediately rendered aid. The individual is alive and at a local hospital. The FBI and Homeland Security are on the scene. The incident remains under investigation. More information will be shared as it becomes available. This is from their statement. When dangerous illegal aliens are released back onto the streets by radical sanctuary politicians, our officers are forced to make arrests at large in the community in unpredictable and dangerous environments. Our officers should not have to risk their lives, and innocent Americans should not have to face unnecessary danger because sanctuary politicians refuse to cooperate with federal law enforcement. And the point is easy. Mandani's out there saying, this happened at 4 o'clock. The streets are crowded. Well, don't let him go.
2: Right.
0: When you got him in jail, hand him over to the feds.
2: Right. The safest way for everyone involved.
0: Right.
2: Everyone involved. Tom Homan has made that case I don't know how many times, and it's a fact. There's no way around that. Don't let him go. But you can't help yourself. They didn't care. By the way, he cares nothing about the safety of this criminal who he's trying to protect. Otherwise, he wouldn't have put him on the street. You know ICE is going to be right behind him on the case, and now it's going to play out with civilians on the street, and you had control of that from the beginning. But, man, it would be much worse politically if Mom

0: Donnie is seen handing him over, you know, a peaceful transition and from custody from one entity to another. You can't possibly have that because we have sanctuary policy. We're not going to cooperate with them, which means everybody is less safe. You know, the mayor screaming that ICE makes it less safe. No, they don't. When you create a situation where they have to hunt them down on the street because of your insane sanctuary policy, that's what makes everybody less safe.
1: A grand larceny conviction that he has is a felony.
0: Yeah.
1: So you have a felon illegal immigrant that you know is a felon illegal immigrant who is, I don't know how everything else was adjudicated there, but it looks like he's been arrested quite frequently. Mm-hmm. I don't know if there's convictions on that. We don't have that information, but we only have what the Department of Homeland Security has given us. And I don't know, maybe a lot of those arrests weren't federal.
0: Yeah.
1: Grand larceny looks like it would be a state.
0: Mm-hmm.
1: You know, these all look like state charges. So some may not yet have been adjudicated. How many were in New York?
0: Yeah.
1: And so you're talking about a felon illegal immigrant, and Mamdani's out there saying, I spent 2 hours on the phone with Trump and Mark Wayne Mullen trying to negotiate the release of this criminal.
0: Yeah.
1: This illegal immigrant felon. We want him back out on the streets.
0: Yeah.
1: That's where the Democratic Party is. And by the way, I don't want to look at this and say this is just Mamdani who believes this, because he is so radical and more radical than even most of the Democrats are, who are incredibly radical. No, this is the mainstream opinion of the Democrat Party.
0: Oh, yeah. No, this is their agenda that has been at work for years. And they're wanting this to play out like this. They want it to play out on the streets with civilians around. This is their plan, because there's no way they can get to a point of, you know, as he was saying, abolish ICE, which had been saying for years. They can't get that support unless they make it more dangerous, which they did through sanctuary policy. This is on them. There's no need for the violence at all. A peaceful transfer of custody from one entity to the other, and you've got it done. And you can't do that because you insist on this sanctuary policy.
1: Right.
0: This is what Adams was fighting against. You know, this is, and of course, look what happened to him. His career as mayor was over right about that point, quite frankly.
1: We are Red Eye Radio.
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0: We are Runner Radio. He's Eric Carly, and I'm Gary McNamara. An update on that ICE shooting in New York City from Bill Malusian from Fox. The NYPD commissioner confirmed that the Dominican illegal immigrant that ICE shot during a targeted operation has two prior NYPD arrests, one for robbery in 2023, which led him to plead guilty to a fourth-degree grand larceny charge, and another for criminal sale of a controlled substance, which is still pending. So that's still pending within the system. We had asked because we had looked at what the arrest charges were, so we don't know if the other ones are out of state or in New Jersey or whatever. The facts and details of what led up to the shooting are still unclear. And Malusian says we're looking to see if there was any ICE, you know, body cam. But it's, I said, we never rush to judgment in these cases, but when you just know some of the basic facts in here and see somebody like Mandani, you know, who now has to take the most radical position that sanctuary cities aren't the problem.
1: Right.
0: Because remember, this is not about, and we stress this over and over again, this is not about, these are people that have been in the country a long time, had paid taxes, have been good citizens, and just want to have a pathway to citizenship. It's not it.
1: Yeah.
0: It's not, oh, they're rounding up. They're just going down and rounding up day workers on the corners. This isn't it. This is the Democrat Party's complete and total support for illegal immigrants who have committed other crimes besides being in the country illegally.
1: Yep.

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12: From ABC News, I'm Stephanie Officer. An impassioned New York City Mayor Zoran Mondani called for ICE to leave his city after a man was shot during what the Department of Homeland Security calls a targeted operation in the Marble Hill neighborhood. The suspect was taken to the hospital with gunshot wounds. Mondani says his five-year-old son was in the back seat of the car when ICE agents shot through the windshield. Police Commissioner Jessica Tisch says city cameras caught him parking when plainclothes agents approached with guns drawn. Mondani.
13: New York City will not stand by while ICE agents shoot New Yorkers. And we will not back down from the demand that so many, including myself, have put forward time and again. This is an agency that must be abolished.
12: A man with a gun fatally shot by a security officer at the federal courthouse in Nashville. Police say the man's motive is under investigation. ABC's Pierre

0: shots ringing out in downtown Nashville after police say an armed man attempted to open fire inside the federal courthouse. Authorities say the man in his 40s entered through the courthouse front door around 9:30, approached security, and pulled out a pistol trying to fire it, but it jammed. They say the man then pulled out a knife and attempted to attack a U.S. Marshal security officer, who opened fire, fatally wounding the suspect.
1: Pierre Thomas, ABC News, Washington.
2: The NFL is joining New Jersey in asking the Supreme Court to allow regulation of prediction markets like Kalshi and Polymarket. Critics call them illegal sports betting operations. The companies are pushing back on that. The league reported Thursday $1.8 billion in trades on the first Sunday of the season were related to football. ESPN's David Purdom.
3: Having the NFL on board expressing interest in the Supreme Court looking at who is supposed to regulate prediction market. Is it supposed to be the federal government? Is it the state gaming regulators? Having the NFL weigh in on that certainly can't hurt.
2: ESPN is the parent company of ABC News. 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
2: Arizona Democratic congressional candidate Bernadette Green Placentia says she was sexually assaulted while trying to fix campaign signs in August. Green Placentia told ABC News she decided to publicly come forward after a campaign stop with seniors.
9: And it just, crossed my mind at that point, like, wow, I'm kind of being a hypocrite because I'm saying I'm going to fight for Arizonans, I'm going to fight for these folks, but I'm not fighting for women who've been victims of sexual assault.
2: The suspects are still at large. If you're in the market to buy a home, mortgage rates could throw a monkey wrench into your budget.
10: The sagging housing market receiving another blow, with mortgage rates climbing for the seventh straight week. The average 30-year fixed rate for a home loan now stands at 7.4%, up from 7.28% last week, according to mortgage buyer Freddie Mac. That's the highest level in nearly 3 years. Mortgage rates typically respond to other economic factors, including interest rates and inflationary pressures due to the war. The higher mortgages can raise monthly premiums and sideline potential home buyers. Michelle Franzen, ABC News.
2: Pioneering software engineer Margaret Hamilton has died at age 90. Her code helped guide the Apollo 11 crew safely to the moon. Hamilton led a team that developed the spacecraft's onboard software and then designed a system that prevented a computer overload from aborting the mission. She also was awarded the Presidential Medal of Freedom in 2016. I'm Stephanie Officer, ABC News.
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13: Now, it's Red Eye Radio. Gary McNamara and Eric Hurley talk about everything from politics to social issues and news of the day. 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
14: All across America, we are Red Eye Radio. He is Eric Hurley and I'm Gary McNamara. Oh, okay, you're just putting your headphones on. I thought you were waving to me or something else.
15: No.
14: They're like, you're trying to get my attention.
15: No, I can wave to you.
14: Well, the thing is, my computer screen is so high that, you know, rarely do I ever look at you. Like, I'd have to go like this to look at you eye to eye. And
15: right.
14: You're looking at your computer screen, I'm looking at mine. So.
15: Yeah. Yeah.
14: So I wasn't sure. I just, you know, saw some waving there.
15: Yeah, no. I've got a project going on over here.
14: Well, could you spare some of your brain for the show, maybe? Would that be?
15: Why would I start now? What the hell kind of contribution would that be?
14: Well, you know, I'm not going to argue with you.
15: Good. I think we're in agreement.
14: All right. So I just, you, as we talked about, you know, Mamdani and the ICE shooting in New York City. Like I said, normally we don't comment on the specifics of it because we still aren't, because we don't know what they are in it. But when, we found out, again, the criminal record of the criminal illegal immigrant and that he was released because of sanctuary city policies in New York City. And then Mamdani's out there screaming to get rid of ICE and, talking about it's crowded at 4:00.
15: Well, yeah.
14: Yeah, but if you could have had an orderly transfer, and that's what the Department of Homeland Security made clear. Look, you don't want something like this to happen, because no matter what you do, if you're going to target a criminal illegal immigrant, odds are in New York City, there's going to be people around.
15: Yeah.
14: There's no people around.
15: Right.
14: If you have a criminal illegal immigrant and you transfer them to federal custody to be evicted from the country.
15: Right.
14: And if you're not willing to do that, what you're saying is this isn't about the people that have been here for decades and paid taxes and been good workers and giving them a path to citizenship. It's not about that. It's not about rounding up day workers at corners. It's not about that.
15: No.
14: This is the Democratic Party support, because the entire Democratic Party, except maybe for Fetterman, supports this.
15: Yeah.
14: Maybe Cuellar doesn't.
15: Hmm.
14: No. Maybe he does. Or maybe you have some Texas Democrats in the House that may not. But everybody else does. It's close to 99% support sanctuary cities, which is exactly what sanctuary city does right there.
15: Yep.
14: Perfect example in New York City. And it's going to be interesting to see. I haven't seen a lot of well-known Democrats jump on board yet to support Mamdani. Do they view this as being too close to the election, going, no, sorry, this is an illegal immigrant criminal. We can't win this argument.
15: Well, no, that's a good point. And I think it's so close, you just let him handle it, right? Keep it confined to New York City. And we don't step into it. But I don't know how they get away with, well, I don't know how they will avoid the questions. There will be questions for AOC, Schumer. I mean, there have to be.
14: Well, I did see there was a number of posts on social media yesterday after, you know, Mamdani and his statement that both Jeffries and Schumer have been quiet, have not touched that.
15: Yeah, Schumer's been very quiet for the most part, but a lot quieter than normal. a lot quieter than normal. So maybe he says nothing. But I would assume the media is going to want some kind of statement from all the other Democrats in the state.
14: Yeah, you're right.
15: And I don't know where that will, how that will fall out, but
14: we'll see. And politically, what is

0: fascinating to us is how quickly the left is eating its own here with Mamdani. And we had talked about that and how it started. And reading here from, who wrote this column for National? Laura Veldhuizen from National Review. The radical left eats its own. And goes through how this all started. Let's see what time she wrote it. She probably wrote it before this 5:11 p.m. So I don't know, probably an hour. I don't know how. I was asleep, so I don't know when the coverage on this started. It doesn't seem like she's even hitting this because, yeah, it was a continuation of it with the crowd screaming that Mamdani is complicit with ICE. Mm-hmm. And it all happened because of Mamdani's statement where he showed any, in the beginning of his statement yesterday on October 7th, talked about the, basically was trying to make the case that it was wrong that what happened on October 7th, but Israel's committing a genocide and Israel's the problem.
1: Yeah.
0: And that was even too far for the left, who just eviscerated him last night when he was going to whatever it was, the memorial ceremony.
1: Right.
0: Here it is now. And talked about that, you know, what she writes that, you know, the statement he had and then how he went after, you know, Israel and his normal anti-Semite remarks.
1: Mm-hmm.
0: And she wrote, he just couldn't help himself, but I'm not surprised. The comments predictably drew sharp criticism from his typical critics, even from some not so typical critics, but now even his own supporters have turned on him. In addition to protesting in favor of a single state solution and the extermination of Israel while yelling, there is only one solution, Intifada Revolution. Protesters in New York City are now attacking their beloved Mayor Mamdani. Chants like, Zoran, pick a side, justice or genocide. Muslim mayor, we know you. You're a normalizer too.
1: Wow.
0: I'm sorry, but wow. It's like, it was almost like, we got to come up with something very quickly. Muslim mayor, we know you. You're a normalizer too. That sounds good. Let's go with that one.
1: Yeah. Is normalizer a word? We don't care.
0: And here's more. Traitor, traitor, come on out. You sold all your people out. Now escape the mouths of pro-Palestinian protesters. An ex-post shows an organizer of the pro-Palestinian anti-Mamdani protest in New York City explaining why Mamdani is losing support. Quote, within activist spaces, especially for people who are focused on global liberation and not just specifically the liberation of the middle class people of New York City, we realize that a lot of the stuff he promised us when it comes to Palestine, he just does not protect us in the way we thought he would, she said. I do think unless he makes serious changes, he's going to lose a lot of his supporters. He already is, end of quote.
1: Mm-hmm.
0: One of the inciting events that caused the backlash was Mayor Mamdani's attendance at a vigil honoring the victims of October 7th. One ex-post filming the event described the protesters, traitor, traitor, come on out. You sold all your people out. Mamdani stands on the Israeli side of the October 7th vigil. A community note hopefully explains that the vigil was held by Israelis for Peace and Israeli anti-occupation activist group in New York City, mobilizing for an equal and safe future for both people, or for both peoples. We told you that on yesterday, that it was actually the local Israeli We Hate Israel group.
1: Yeah, right. Yeah.
0: Let's be very clear, Mamdani, funny things we've read this week. Let's be very clear, Mamdani is no Zionist.
1: Wow.
0: No, really? But for the most radical of his supporters, he isn't anti-Zionist and pro-Palestinian enough. Consider that for a moment.
1: Yeah.
0: The man who

0: who set aside government money for organizations that, quote, that practice anti-Semitism while pretending they'll fight it, called Israelis' response to Hamas's attack a genocide 2 weeks after the war began, and refused to condemn the phrase globalize the Intifada is being lambasted as a traitor by his own supporters. Any support he shows for Israel or compassion he musters up for New York City Jews is a fake expression forced for political gain. But the radical left demands perfection. There is no room for mistakes or sympathy for the occupiers. It doesn't matter how hard someone tries. The second that one of its own, one of its leaders, falls short of its impossible activist standards, it turns on that person, even if the failure is for the sake of maintaining power. The radical left eats its own, and now Mayor Mamdani is on the menu. Well, we predicted this. We told you this was the path they were going down a long, long time ago.
1: Oh yeah,
0: when they practice identity politics, when they practice, as we've said, the victim oppressor relationship. There's only one way that this can go.
1: Yeah, and at some point you become the oppressor. It doesn't matter how radical you are today, you're going to become the oppressor. We started this after the election in 2008. Obama had won. It was during the interim period. And we said, all right, for all the people who voted for Obama, you're expecting a lot of things, but understand he's going to have to do some things as president that you're not going to like. Now, he went on to serve two terms. But by the end of that second term, it was, yeah, he didn't do anything for us. Now, you fast forward to the mayoral election of last year for Mamdani, and then him becoming mayor. There hasn't been a more radical move in terms of the New York City mayor's office. And it was a massive win for him. He won with no problem whatsoever. And now, he's doing things as a mayor where he's not going the full measure for the radicals. Because he does that, he gets flack. But if he doesn't do it, he gets flack from his own side. That's got to hurt. But that's the way it works. Because when you create a victim every day for a new reason. I mean, think about this. Criminals are the victims now for the left.
0: Yeah.
1: That's where we are. And so if you create a new class of victims, then by default, that new subcategory of victims is alone, and everyone outside that category is not part of it. And you're either the oppressor or you're going to be their champion. They don't see him as the champion. His own side is chanting against him.
0: Well, look, it's the same thing we've always said all the time. When you sit there over and over again and you say that somebody is committing a genocide, well, then you can't be on support of that side.
1: Right.
0: Even though it's false.
1: Right. You have to live there. That's where you are. That's your position.
0: It's like the same thing. I'm amazed that Mamdani hasn't got hit for hanging around Trump.
1: You know, that was the first time he went to the White House.
0: Republicans and conservatives criticized Trump for being so friendly, with Mamdani publicly.
1: Mm-hmm.
0: But I'm amazed it hasn't hit on the left.
1: Right.
0: But it doesn't matter. This hit on the left, and it's like you have. And so now you've got, now the question's going to be, because this thing, whether it blows up or whether the Democrats and media just says, let's stay away from this because we can't win this one.
1: Mm-hmm.
0: Because this guy was a criminal. There's no way we can win this. And let's just not cover it. And I don't know what's going to happen, whether this is just something you cover now, and then when more of the information comes out, you just bury it because you know you can't win it. But man, oh man, this is a perfect opportunity for AOC to speak out at it, other Democrats, and see how they respond. And it's not good, you know, with the election so close, because it's another example of how radical the Democrats are. It's not good for them.
1: Right.
0: And nobody can debate it. You can't debate it.
1: Nope. Nope.
0: Every Democrat listening right now knows, you know, this is not, again, well, they're rounding up people that have been here for a long time and just want a better life, and they've paid their taxes. This isn't about that.
1: That's not what's going on here.
0: This is about the Democratic Party. It's another example. And this isn't just a radical opinion of Mamdani. Sanctuary cities exist all over the United States in Democrat-led cities that wish to protect the illegal immigrant criminal over the safety and security of American citizens. You can't sell that to Americans.
1: Nope.
0: You state it that way because that's what sanctuary cities are. You cannot win that in America.
1: No. No. You never will.
0: And that's why Schumer is quiet. And that's why if the media doesn't cover it, you know why. They want it, but they know they can't win the argument with the American public.
1: No, you can't. And you're just weeks from the election.
0: We are Red Eye Radio.
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3: We finally have our first hurricane of the 2026 Atlantic Basin season. This is by far and away a new record in the satellite era.
4: And USDA Chief Meteorologist Brad Rippey says by late Friday or early Saturday, Hurricane Isaias will strike the northern Gulf Coast.
3: A pretty tight cone, meaning that we have a lot of confidence in exactly where this system is going. It will either hit the southern part of Alabama or the far western part of the Florida panhandle.
4: Population centers are in the path of the storm yet.
3: If we had to pick a spot for a hurricane to hit from an agricultural perspective, this is a pretty good path because it falls well east of the big key agricultural areas of the Mississippi Delta, as well as sugarcane in southern Louisiana. And it also falls west of key production areas in the southern Atlantic states, Florida citrus and sugarcane, as well as a variety of row crops and tree crops.
4: I'm Rod Bain reporting for the U.S. Department of Agriculture in Washington, D.C.
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0: Beer, whatever new. He is Eric Carly, and I'm Gary McNamara. Coming up, oh, wow, the federal deficit is now $2 trillion. That's what we had last year. We'll get into the specifics of that. Also, would you see the New York Fed looking at the impact of tariffs? And they actually pointed out how they 67 products would be cheaper, actually would have gone down in price, but actually went up in price. There's almost like a 4% difference that they claim is attributed to the New York Fed directly, you know, to the tariffs. You know, it's something that we've talked about. And you know what? The White House came back. Well, eventually the foreign countries are going to have to pay for it, is what the White House responded. It was like, wow.
1: It will never work that way.
0: No, it doesn't work that way.
1: No.
0: You know, it's like, did you see the president the other day on Switzerland? Well, if we didn't buy their watches, we'd be 40, whatever, with billion dollars richer. People are like, what the hell is he talking about? Trump believes, I'm convinced because he said it. Trump believes that if I give you money and you give me a car, that the person that gets the money is the only one that benefits from it.
1: Right. But the money is the only thing of value.
0: Yeah.
1: And it's not the case. He knows this from selling real estate.
0: I know.
1: So why and buying real estate.
0: So why does he say it over and over and over and over again?
1: Yeah. I don't know.
0: It's just
1: I don't know.
0: And again, as I said, I don't really pay attention to what he says anymore. It's what he does.

0: George Washington is undefeated, and Friday night they defend home turf against Princeton. The perfect record is on the line under the Friday night lights. Quantum Party Rentals pregame at 7. 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Metro News Game Night wraps up the night with statewide scores and highlights. 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
1: And he is Eric Carlton, and I'm Gary McNamara. 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
2: And thank you.
1: The Pentagon confirmed to Fox News Digital yesterday that the firing squad execution of convicted Fort Hood terrorist Nidal Hassan will be live streamed, allowing the public to witness the military's first execution in more than six decades. It will be live streamed. Details will follow. The War Department official told Fox News Digital, and immediately, as would be expected, you know, that became one of the, you know, the viral topics on X.
2: Yeah.
1: You know, it's really interesting because I'm somebody, I was watching the podcast, Billy Corgan's podcast, and he had John Carpenter on, Billy Corgan from the Smashing Pumpkins does a great podcast.
2: Yeah.
1: And he told him, he said, he goes, Halloween, he goes, that movie scared the hell out of me. He said, I don't watch any horror flicks. I'm not a horror flick fan at all. I don't watch them. I'm not a fan of slasher movies. I never have
2: been. I don't watch them much anymore because I don't really have an opportunity. It, you know, it just depends on, I like something a little more, I don't know, cerebral. Depends on how it's done.
1: Yeah.
2: You know?
1: For example, I mean, you and I, wow, I'll have to watch it again on my big screen. The Village, for example.
2: Yeah.
1: M. Night Shyamalan, that when I remember seeing the trailer of it, go, oh my God, this is a horror movie. Anything but not knowing was scarier than, you know, the slashing. But I remember watching, I was spinning tunes at a bar, okay?
2: Yeah.
1: And I walked in the afternoon for some reason, and they were watching. It was like a very light crowd in there, but they're watching at the bar that I worked at, Halloween. So it had to be
2: the original one.
1: The original one, yeah. Scared the hell out of me.
2: No, I love that. That was one of my favorites of all time. Because it started in this mundane, it starts on the street on the afternoon of Halloween with leaves blowing and the whole thing, the setting of it, and it just kind of was this mundane thing, and then all of a sudden it starts escalating and it ramps up. I think that was done in a smart way. The sequels,
1: With Halloween coming up, and even though that was shot in California, they had to import leaves, you know.
2: Mm-hmm. Yeah.
1: the dead leaves. But that was a perfect representation of my Halloweens growing up, the afternoon.
2: Oh, yeah.
1: And in the anticipation of and then the way the houses looked with the pumpkins and everything else was perfect.
2: Yeah.
1: But the point is, I'm not somebody who, even in a fake way, enjoys or get any type of enjoyment out of watching somebody get brutally murdered or killed in any way in a movie. I'm not. Mm-hmm. But I have watched, for example, I did watch the execution of Saddam Hussein when he was hanged, because remember they live streamed that.
2: Mm-hmm.
1: I did watch the execution of a few of the Americans who were decapitated by Al-Qaeda.
2: Mm-hmm.
1: I thought that everyone that said that you shouldn't be showing the falling man, you know, from the World Trade Center, the people falling down, that it's not proper to show that. I also, early on, and then I don't know whether, you know, they censored it or whatever, but when Charlie Kirk was killed, I saw the up-close video.
2: Mm-hmm.
1: And it's horrific. And I just feel that as an adult, there are the Charlie Kirk thing. I didn't know that was, I was going to, that that's what it was going to be at that point. I didn't know it was going to be that close. And it was close.
2: Mm-hmm.
1: You know, the camera was probably as far away as I am to the wall over there. And so it's brutal. I mean, absolutely brutal to see that. And it was just on X, like 15 minutes after it happened, somebody had it. And I never saw that again. I didn't see
2: it. In fact, it was hard to avoid.
1: Yeah, you're right. It was hard.
2: You actually didn't have to look for it. Yeah. It was everywhere. Right.
1: And yeah. There was one that was further away afterwards.
2: Yeah.
1: That was still brutal.
2: But the close-up one was repeated in my feed for a while.
1: I want to know. I'm an adult.

0: watching anybody executed, there may be a sense of justice or relief for the family, but I don't get any joy out of seeing any human being being killed, even if it's necessary in the criminal justice system to do it, which I believe in cases it is. I will get no thrill out of seeing somebody shot to death. But the fact is, I do believe that when the government is involved in any action, there should be transparency to the adults in our society. And I know the transparency they'll say is there's always witnesses to execution. So I guess the question would be, what is the degree of the transparency? That's the only thing that you're questioning. Mm-hmm. It's like the death penalty to begin with. The people that say, well, normally I'm against the death penalty, but this guy, you know, for example, somebody who's, you know, a pedophile who kills a child. People will say, well, that's the exception to the rule of the death penalty. Well, no, you do believe in the death penalty. It's just your standard for the death penalty is different.
1: Mm-hmm.
0: But you still believe in the death penalty. It's not, oh, I don't believe in the death penalty, but this is the exception to the rule. No, then you believe in the death penalty. There are certain crimes that you believe should be punished by death. So that's how I look at it. I think there's a good question. If you show it publicly, will it? Because we do live in a country. I really haven't thought about it much why, but we live in a country where a lot of times people don't want to see, even if they're for the sausage, they don't want to see how it's made.
1: Mm-hmm.
0: They want it, but they don't want to watch it. And that's fine. You don't have to, and the witnesses will let you know. But I also think that if you do want to know as an adult and you want that personal transparency, that the government does owe it to you.
1: Mm-hmm.
0: The question is, what is the degree?
1: Well, again, making it available doesn't make it mandatory.
0: No, it does not.
1: And if it's offering transparency, then it becomes the choice of the people, the individual, to witness or not. And you decide whether or not that's something that has value and meaning and is relevant to you.
0: Remember the crime.
1: Mm-hmm. I'll never forget.
0: An enemy of the United States?
1: Yeah.
0: Whom brutally murdered 13 people,
1: mm-hmm.
0: 13 soldiers, and wounded 32 others back in 2009.
1: Mm-hmm.
0: Don't forget the crime.
1: Mm-hmm.
0: And so it was really interesting that, you know, anybody who would watch it is bloodthirsty. Not necessarily. In the things that I have watched, I wish I didn't have to watch it. But as an adult, I feel many times, you know, and the one thing about The Falling Man, I remember after that, there was a big controversy. And I forgot the newspaper shouldn't have showed it. The hell they shouldn't.
1: It was the reality of what was going on that day.
0: It was the reality of what the enemy of the United States, it was the result of their actions. It was the consequences of the terrorist attack on the World Trade Center. I'm an adult. I want to know that.
1: Mm-hmm.
0: And is there a terror in me? Yeah, and there should be a little bit. Because when I know that those people knew at some point that they may have to jump instead of being burned to death, I don't want to let that one go.
1: Yeah.
0: You know, I don't want, and the fact, you know, we can look at it modern day right now with Mandami supporting, you know, the Islamic Jihad, and that's what he does. There's mm-hmm. no difference. They believe the same thing. And it's like, don't you understand what they're about? And the only way, the reason that they go after Israel is because they feel the only defense they have is to say, without evidence, without the facts,

0: on the ground that Israel is doing something worse than we would do, which, of course, is ridiculous. There is no facts to back it up. So I'm just, you know, I believe that the adults of society should be able to see what the government does. I have no control how anybody reacts. You know, somebody may watch the shooting of Nidal Hassan and cheer. I've got no control over that. People are their own individuals. It's the point that do you have a right as an adult in a society, in a free society, to see the consequences of our enemies and our reaction to it? And if I did watch it, I'm not, you know, if it happened to be on and I could do it, I'm not going to go out of my way to do it. But if it was on and I watched it, would it change my opinion of whether the death penalty was justified or not for him? And the question would be, no, as a rational, critical thinking adult, it wouldn't change it at all.
1: No. No, whether I witness it or not, it doesn't change the opinion.
0: Right. And do I basically trust the system that exists today where, you know, they bring the witnesses in? And I think we know that they're not trying to hide anything after seeing what happened in Tennessee.
1: Yeah.
0: When it comes to the death penalty.
1: Right. And that botched execution also does not change my opinion
0: of the death,
1: on
0: right,
1: the death penalty,
0: right,
1: whatsoever.
0: Right.
1: You can talk about methods. You could talk about changing protocol. You could talk about a number of things. You can talk about other botched executions. You can have the discussion. Doesn't change my mind about the death penalty. It doesn't. And, you know, I mean, she's walking around and the lawyer says she's kind of out of it, kind of got a foggy brain in the whole thing, and she's angry and all of that. And there's going to be a lot in the media that's going to be, you know, going forward, portrayed about, you know, what should we do about this? And this is one reason to abolish the death penalty. Actually, it's not. It isn't.
0: And yes, I do know the arguments out there. I haven't been able to get the legal papers yet. That actually the legal precedent in the military is no public executions.
1: Mm-hmm.
0: And so there may be a lawsuit based on that. I've seen that argument made. I haven't actually read where that exists yet.
1: Yeah, right.
0: So, but I do know that argument. Mm-hmm. And it is an argument. Yeah, it is an argument that, well, no, if it's against the law, if Congress has made it a law, or is it a rule that the Pentagon put together or the arm or whatever,
1: yeah,
0: we'll find out.
1: Mm-hmm.
0: We are Red Eye Radio.
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0: Red Eye Radio. He's Eric Cronin. I'm Gary McNamara. You know, I was reading an article from Reuters about the execution of Nidal Hassan, which I think is December 3rd, is what it's scheduled for right now, and whether it should be live streamed. And he said, look, the Supreme Court, this was it Eugene Fidel, a lawyer, author, military law expert, lectures at Yale, and said, you know, this has never been adjudicated or, you know, by the Supreme Court. They've never looked at this. Supreme Court might say, well, we allowed it back in 1790, public executions, so there is no law against it. Again, I did see some arguments saying, no, it's against the rules of the army. I don't know if that's the case or not. But yeah. We'll find out. We'll find out. But he would have to sue himself in federal court to stop it.
1: Right.
0: From what I see, Hassan would.

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11: From ABC News, I'm Stephanie Officer. Survivors of sexual assault, student groups, and supporters of Jane Doe protested in New York Thursday outside of the courthouse where she filed her civil suit against the Chi Phi fraternity and Cornell University. A criminal investigation was reopened into the case, stemming from a 2024 incident where Jane Doe alleged she was gang raped by seven frat members. ABC's Aaron Katursky.
12: Her attorney told us Jane Doe will cooperate with the criminal investigation now being led by New York Attorney General Letitia James. But one of the fraternity brothers, Gilio Lopes, is now challenging her appointment as special prosecutor, claiming she has unequivocally demonstrated a bias.
11: Gulf Coast residents are being told to make final preps now before Hurricane Isaias makes landfall sometime between Friday night and Saturday. The Category 2 storm carries 100-mile-an-hour winds. Clay Cobbs is with Pafford Medical Services out of Arkansas and says they brought along 120 staffers and 50 ambulances to Pensacola, Florida to help.
13: They need to heed those evacuation orders now. Help is not going to be able to come to them once the sustained winds reach 40 miles an hour. We will cease operating ambulances and other emergency response vehicles. So that would be my word and my direction to folks across the Gulf Coast.
11: Defense Secretary Pete Hegseth says the execution of a Fort Hood shooter, Nadal Hassan, will be via firing squad at Fort Hood and says it'll be public. Hassan was sentenced to death for the 2009 mass shooting in Texas, which left 13 people dead and wounded 32 others. ABC's Trevor Ault.
14: And if this execution takes place in December, and Hegseth says it will, it would be the first public execution in the U.S. in some 90 years. And that defense official tells ABC News it will be live streamed.
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15: Krista Pike's attorney says she is walking and eating again a week after she survived a botched execution attempt in Tennessee. Pike survived two doses of pentobarbital, which her attorneys say left her arms burned and blistered after seven attempts to inject her with drugs that did not kill her. ABC's Morgan Norwood.
22: Her lawyers say doctors thought she was brain dead and were preparing to take her off life support earlier this week when she regained consciousness. Her attorneys are now asking Tennessee's governor to commute her sentence to life.
15: Another night of clashes between protesters and police in France Thursday. Students have been protesting conditions in public schools. ABC's Tom Soufi-Burridge in Paris.
23: Look, the French government says they're going to look at the proposals. They've got a platform open for young people in France. But there's movement there. People are rushing now. We're just going to go calmly. There's a lot of riot police moving up here. So look, you can see the riot police are coming up now. And we're going to sort of move safely in this direction so that we're not caught up in this. If we move over to the side, they're not going to come this way. But that, you know, there's a lot of tension here. There's a lot of unease. And this social movement, you can hear the reaction of the crowd, is building in France. It's not going away for the government.
15: A former Trump donor alleges U.S. Ambassador to Greece Kimberly Guilfoyle asked him to cover a $100,000 credit card bill in exchange for access to high-ranking administration officials. Guilfoyle denies any wrongdoing. I'm Stephanie Officer, ABC News.
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0: Now, it's Red Eye Radio. Gary McNamara and Eric Hurley talk about everything from politics to social issues and news of the day. Whether you're up late or you're just starting your day, welcome to the show. 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
1: Over there is Eric Harley. I'm Gary McNamara. Hi.
2: Hello.
1: All right, looking at the path of Hurricane Isaias. Excuse me, Hurricane America. It's in the Gulf. The first hurricane, think about this. We are at October 9th. It is the first hurricane of the Atlantic season.
2: It's one of the latest in history, actually,
1: It is the latest in history is 1966.
2: It became, when was it established as a hurricane? Was it on the 8th or 9th?
1: Probably on the 8th.
2: Yeah.
1: Yeah.
2: I thought the 9th before that was the latest date, but that's what I saw somewhere, but.
1: Looks like by the time it gets, I know they've got a ton of wind shear up there. I was looking at the path, of it, the actual live path radar of it. It doesn't look like a super well defined eye is ever going to, be constructed. But it's still a 2 right now, 105 mile an hour winds. They expect it will hit as a 1. So
2: yeah,
1: whether it's 95, 90, still. And right where I was 6 weeks ago,
2: yeah,
1: is where you, because it goes counterclockwise, and so the winds are going to be pushing probably, and I see they put an evacuation order to my old home of Navarre Beach, Florida,
2: mm-hmm.
1: which is just east of Pensacola. Last I saw, it looks like the eye goes over Pensacola. So, but they've seen worse.
2: Yeah,
1: I'll say this. They've seen worse than that. But the evacuation orders, I know I got the notification because I just pay attention to what happens in my old home of Navarre.
2: Mm-hmm.
1: And they started evacuating the island, Navarre Island, yesterday. So
2: yeah.
1: Navarre Beach.
2: Yeah.
1: The barrier. So, but... and say the exactly where the eye is going to be is unclear. Current models show the center of Isaias coming onshore anywhere between eastern Mississippi to the western tip of the Florida panhandle. And right now I'm looking at the latest. I just have the National Hurricane Center. It looks like, Pensacola or a little bit west it will hit. The eye.
2: Right.
1: So, but, yeah. You know, when I lived there, there was never a hurricane, never a tropical storm. I think I was there for 3 summers and never had that. So, but yeah, it's really, really late. Now there's been some doozies in the Pacific this year.
2: Yeah. Yeah.
1: Yeah. So, some real, well, what we saw last week was part of what? Polo.
2: Hmm.
1: That was in the Pacific.
2: That's right.
1: When we had 4 straight days of rain.
2: Yeah.
1: All right, fiscal front. The fiscal year was over, September 30th. The federal budget deficit totaled $2 trillion fiscal year 2026. $218 billion more than the deficit recorded in fiscal year 2025. Expect the Democrats to use that. Even though they would increase it a lot more, doesn't matter.
2: Yeah.
1: That's up from February when the CBO expected this year's deficit to be only $1.9 trillion and significantly higher than last year's deficit of $1.8 trillion. And they say here, the analysis by National Review, what caused the fiscal gap to widen? And this is based on government figures, by the way.
2: Mm-hmm.
1: It was not falling tax receipts from last year's reconciliation law, since total revenue was up by 3%. Income and payroll tax revenue together increased by $255 billion or 6%. So it wasn't less revenue that came in. More revenue came in. It was, of course, all about spending.
2: Right.
1: Outlays in fiscal year 2026 were $7.4 trillion, the CBO estimates, 6% more than fiscal year 2023. Said it's true the Trump administration and Republicans in Congress have cut spending in some visible areas, And they go through the departments. But spending on Social Security rose by $86 billion or 5% because of increases in average benefits and in the number of beneficiaries. Hey, I was one of those. I was one of those.
2: Yeah.
1: Medicare and Medicaid each grew by 8% or $132 billion combined because of increased enrollment and higher health care costs. Net interest costs also continue to spiral upward as debt accumulated and interest rates jumped. Serving expenditures, this is interest, rose by $111 billion last year, or 11%, the greatest increase of any single category. And we talked about this before. That's the problem. You get into this never-ending cycle of interest.
2: Yeah.
1: And it's not going to come down anytime soon. And this is something that we warned a long time ago. And we knew the Fed was keeping interest rates super low in order to be able to service the debt easier.
2: Well, the principal amount, obviously, on the debt is growing.
1: Yes.
2: You know, so as the principal amount grows and the interest rates are what they are, you're going to see a greater and greater acceleration of the interest payments. And at some point, I don't know when that will be. I really hope I'm not around to see it. We will reach that threshold of not being able to service the interest payments alone on the national debt.
1: And the analysis points out the problem here. We are reaching the point where the interest on the debt exceeds economic growth.
2: Yes.
1: Ensuring that the debt will keep rising even if we somehow balance the underlying budget, which we won't.
2: No.
1: The entitlement programs driving the... By the way, I've seen that yesterday. Stop calling them entitlement programs! Don't call... Why are you calling them entitlement programs? I paid into those programs, so I'm entitled to get it. So why are you calling it an entitlement program?
2: That's what an actual entitlement program is.
1: Exactly. It's just like, I saw that a bunch yesterday. They said the entitlement programs driving the deficit, Social Security, Medicare, and Medicaid. Now, you can make the case that Medicaid should not be viewed as an entitlement program because you don't specifically put in for Medicaid.
2: Right.
1: But they said Social Security, Medicare, and Medicaid run on autopilot, expanding each year based on predetermined formulas. They are projected to grow much larger over the next 10 years. Congress has zero appetite to reform these programs and make them fiscally sound. Before 2026, the deficit eclipsed $2 trillion only in the pandemic years of 2020 and 2021. And we had never seen a deficit of even $1 trillion, except in the 4 years after the 2008 financial crisis. Based on current law, and this is just the growth because of Social Security, Medicare, and Medicaid, the CBO projects will hit $3 trillion within a decade, $4 trillion by 2042, $5 trillion by 2046, $6 trillion by 2049, $8 trillion by 2055.
2: Wow.
1: This is baseline, assuming no new recessions, wars, tax cuts, or spending programs. So they're lowballing it.
2: Yeah.
1: And also assuming interest rates on the debt stay indefinitely below where they currently are. So what they're saying is we're lowballing it to the point where it's not even based in reality now. And that projection on the deficit is unsustainable.
2: Yeah.
1: You know, you and I talked about that it was, where did it start now? The whole thing about, the poll that was done. You know, and then it started. That just went viral on social media. And it was, they did a survey of the baby boomers. And boomers say, do not cut our Social Security benefits, even if young people have to pay more. Oh, man, that just set off a war on social media.
2: Yeah.
1: And I chuckled at it because everybody is arguing what is not going to happen. you know, and it was, you know, you first, I know Matt Walsh was on it, you know, Social Security benefits people that have acquired the most wealth. So they should be willing to take a cut. And then that created people saying, I put in my whole dang life for this. What are you talking about? And his point was, well, that the government's to blame for it, but the people that are more wealthy should take the hit. Well, there's a big problem on that, and that's because if you look at the median, the median is like $2,200 a month that people pull in. So that means half the people make more than $2,200, half the people make less, retired people, than $2,200. You can't cut that $2,200.
2: No.
1: And you start cutting Social Security, you actually do it. And so all these things that people are talking about, well, this is what we should do. Well, we know what they're going to do. Doesn't matter what you think should be done. It's what is acceptable that politicians don't get slaughtered because of the decisions that they make.
2: No, I think there eventually will be a means test. I think the left is going to push for that. I think the way the GOP is going, the GOP may join them.
1: No, I think they will. You and I have talked about what the solution will be. The solution will be to take off the cap, number one.
2: Yep.
1: That'll give you a couple more years breathing room. And then we believe they're not going to raise, you know, I wouldn't be surprised, though, if they said, you know, that nobody over a certain level can. The only way you can do it is to ensure that some people get fewer benefits. You tax people more who will get fewer benefits.
2: Yes.
1: Right?
2: Yeah.
1: And you raise the cap. So the cap, you know, goes all the way up. So the rich who will not collect are paying a lot more. And then the original intent of Social Security gets blown up.
2: Right.
1: And it becomes a senior welfare program when you put in means testing and when you say, okay, now we're going to start taxing these people a lot more. And I do believe that if they do tax on the, what is it, 6.5% each side?
2: 6.25.
1: Wait a minute. I was going to say, oh, I don't pay it anymore. Yeah, I do. What about people like me? I'm still paying FICA.
2: Mm-hmm.
1: That's not fair.
2: Mm-hmm.
1: Anybody convinced? Because I said it's not fair for me. Anybody convinced?
2: Nobody cares.
1: Anybody taking my side now?
2: Nobody cares.
1: Okay, I didn't think so. But, you know, I would see that they say, well, over a certain income, you have to pay 10%. You know, and that would be $5 million, $6 million. And if they are going to raise it initially, I do think I would not be surprised if they did that. And at the same time said, okay, we're also going to raise the corporate side of it, that companies have to pay, you know, 7% or 8%, because they know, politicians know, that for some reason the American public are the biggest suckers in the world. And if you say, let's tax the evil corporations, which is a stealth tax on the people, they'll go for it.
2: Well, and in fact, I think the first thing they'll do is they'll lift the cap. But then beyond that, they may do these two simultaneously, go after corporations to pay more. And it will be gradual. It will be, okay, you're going to have to pay. The employer portion will be 7.2%.
1: Mm-hmm. Yep.
2: You know, over a 5-year period. And then it will jump to, you know, in whatever year, it will jump to 8.2%. And then it will, you know, again, for the rich, they'll come back and they'll say, after, you know, so many years, you're also going to be, and if you're making this much, you're going to pay this much. And they'll get away with it.
1: Yeah.
2: The populace will not stand in the way of that. And there are enough populace on both sides. And that's how they'll do it.
1: Yeah, I don't see any long-term reform or any type. It's stupid, but it is political death to say maybe we should privatize part of it.
2: I don't see that happening. Yeah, it is. I don't see how. You're just not going to get the votes for it, because there's an argument to be made that, okay, you privatize it. How do you go through that transition? Or you do what's called a payout, a one-time buyout, right? A buyout

0: option. All right. So we can do a buyout option, say at the age of, starting at the age of 62 or 65, whatever it might be. It's going to be a one-time buyout. Well, all right, that person takes that buyout and then doesn't do well financially beyond that and lives to 105 and then is on welfare.
1: Is in the welfare system.
0: For
1: right.
0: many of those years. That would be the concern.
1: Because even if you had a private portion, it would have to be, there's no way they're not going to make it mandatory.
0: Right. And the buyout thing, by the way, also wouldn't work because it would be such large amounts to so many people that it would be upfront expense. You couldn't get that passed. You're just not going to get that passed.
1: Yeah.
0: So, it's the rich, the corporations, that's who they'll go after. And then the means test.
1: Yeah.
0: You know, well, you've done everything right. You saved, you put everything in your 401k. And if you have they'll likely start or, you know, go somewhere in a, I don't know, net worth of $5 million in liquid assets. You know, and if you've got more than that or more, you don't qualify. And at that point, it becomes a welfare program. And it doesn't matter how much you paid into it. There will be plenty of people who don't get it.
1: I wonder if there will be a effort to equalize payments across the board.
0: Hmm.
1: You know, for somebody who made $30,000, why are they only making this amount? While somebody who's making $100,000 was making this amount, you take that away.
0: It could be. Could be.
1: I wonder if they'll eventually take away collecting to 62.
0: Maybe. They may move that up to 65, maybe.
1: Or, no, 66, 67 it is. I think it's 67 now, isn't it?
0: Yeah, it's at 67, but they may maybe moved up by a few years.
1: Oh, move up early.
0: For yeah.
1: Years. Okay.
0: Yeah.
1: Yeah. We are Red Eye Radio.
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10: Cincinnati Reds baseball.
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11: they're
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11: Waving him around. Relay from Ellie. Throw to the plate. They got him! 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A two-run bomb to left, and now he guns down Teoscar Hernandez. Going for the inside the park home run. Ellie throws him out from medium depth center field.
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0: We are Red Eye Radio. He's Eric Carly, and I'm Gary McNamara. Welcome in. Good morning.
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1: And he is Eric Cronin. I'm Gary McNamara. Welcome and good morning. 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You know, we were talking about the deficit, $2 trillion, and on X, I saw, I forgot when I saw it sometime yesterday, Ron DeSantis, and I'm like, he's running. He's running.
2: No doubt.
1: He says, almost every candidate this cycle is trying to address the issue of rising costs that have battered families in the past, in the post-COVID era. Yet how many are addressing the reason why things have become more expensive in the first place? The institutionalization of massive borrowing and spending is a formula for persistent inflation and declining purchasing power. I went, he's running.
2: Yeah.
1: He's running.
2: No, he's making the case. And you know, if there's good

0: going to be a challenge to J.D. Vance. At least he can ramp up, you know, at this point. You can make points that are going to be debate points, if that is to be the case. If those two are going to be going at it on a debate stage in 28, then that's, you know, he's got plenty of time. And you see Ted Cruz, and it makes you wonder who else will come out and basically start making their case. Because otherwise, you know, if you're going to stay where you're at for Ted Cruz in the Senate, then you're not going to go as far as you've gone. He's not going to debate the policies that are in place. And you build your case now, but Ron DeSantis has been building his case for weeks now that basically set up the debate stage between him and J.D. Vance. And it's, we'll see what happens.
1: Because I see Ted Cruz.
0: Mm-hmm.
1: Who else? Here's a question. Oh, I have to throw this out there.
0: Mm-hmm.
1: Because she has been speaking a lot on social media about going after our energy and not energy from like Venezuela. And that's Sarah Palin.
0: Yeah.
1: And I'm like, is she thinking? Because she's been very active. Because I didn't see anything at all. And all of a sudden she starts promoting the fact we should be getting our energy from America, not foreign places. And I went, she's attacking the president.
0: Yeah.
1: Everyone, I mean, you, not J.D. Vance, maybe. Well, J.D. Vance, too, because what did he differ from the president on? Oh, yeah. When he was saying, no, affordability is something we have to be concerned with, after the president said basically affordability wasn't a big deal.
0: Right.
1: And he disagreed. So you've got Ted Cruz. You've got DeSantis. You've got Sarah Palin. And her name hasn't come up, and maybe this is just a coincidence, but I'm like, why is she speaking up so much about domestic energy?
0: And she phrased it when she said, drill, baby, drill. She said, my drill, baby, drill plan.
1: Yes. Yeah.
0: You know, she took ownership of it. And I thought to myself, well, okay.
1: Well,
0: now.
1: Come on, that's the oil company's plan.
0: We all know who's in control here. But it's, you know, the idea of that, because it leaves open this, you know, pretty sizable field. It makes me wonder if Marco Rubio might change his mind between now and 28, if it is going to be more of an open field. And then again, you know, you look at J.D. Vance. It was a few months ago, the president said, well, it's, you know, it's going to be J.D. Vance. It wasn't this ringing endorsement, like, I believe it should be J.D. Vance. It was more like, yeah, I think it's going to be J.D. Vance, because that's the natural, you know, turn of events in that case. That's how it actually goes down, is that the Veep is going to run. Well, until you get a ringing endorsement. And then we have to ask the question, by 2028, and no one knows this, what will MAGA itself be? I don't know what it is now compared to what it was in 24.
1: Well,
0: and that's a pretty short window of
1: right,
0: 24 months.
1: But that's the problem with it. The
0: yeah.
1: problem with MAGA is MAGA initially was specific ideas.
0: Yeah, that's my whole point.
1: Now MAGA is what the president
0: yep.
1: believes today.
0: Right. And it's and then who is MAGA? I mean, can you inherit MAGA if your last name isn't Trump?
1: Well, when Trump changed his mind on some things, you had Trump supporters saying the president isn't MAGA anymore. I'm more MAGA than the president. You'd
0: yeah.
1: see that a lot on social media. And then remember the debate where you cannot be more MAGA than the president because the president is MAGA. And we're like, when a title is no longer about clearly well-defined issues where you stand, and it becomes the brand of the personality instead of what it originally was,
0: yeah.
1: then it loses its impact.
0: Right. And if you can't define it within a certain set of principles that you have to apply, then it's at that point it's lost. It doesn't mean any.

0: So you're in agreement with me. I think the people that have the greatest chance and will make the greatest chance to make the biggest impact. I won't predict who would win the nomination in 2028. It's too far out. Yeah. But at the top of the list is Vance. And in my opinion, it's not Cruz. It's DeSantis.
1: I think right now DeSantis.
0: Yes. I think Cruz is a level beneath that.
1: Mm-hmm.
0: And Chris Christie is non-figure.
1: It's not on the radar at all.
0: I don't see he's on the radar.
1: Yeah.
0: Don Lemon might be more on the radar.
1: Yes.
0: By the way, Don Lemon, not on the Republican side. I know that, folks.
1: Yeah.
0: But Don Lemon said he's 65 to 70% sure he may run for president if the people make it clear that they want him.
1: Right. Yeah.
0: All right. Here's one. Because I was thinking woman and then Sarah Palin.
1: Yeah.
0: You know, but I look at it and I just don't see, I don't see the Republican Party wanting to go back. And by the way, I'm using this not as an insult, but just as a label, a political has-been.
1: Yeah.
0: Does that make sense? I'm not trying to insult, you know, for example, a Sarah Palin, because I agree with her, on that. Now, the whole climate change thing with her. But I view her as somebody who's, you know, you think about it, you're going all the way back to 2008.
1: Yeah.
0: You're almost going back 20 years. That's like somebody in the 1940s, you know, who was, you know, already a candidate, you know, for the executive branch, president or vice president, you know, coming back almost 20 years later.
1: Yeah.
0: And I just don't see it. And I don't see that somebody who's 20 years younger than me or 30 years younger than me, somebody in their 30s or their 40s, or by that time, 100 years younger than me, they don't even know who Sarah Palin is.
1: No. When you've been out of the game for so long, it's hard to become relevant again. It's hard to reinvent yourself, but also it's hard to overcome the top contenders that are clearly ahead of you. And that would be J.D. Vance, because he's the Veep, and Governor DeSantis.
0: And most of the time he has a very good presence. He's getting, I just wonder what it's going to be like tomorrow. He's getting blistered for the statement he made yesterday when somebody asked him to define socialism.
1: Yeah. Oh, my gosh. It was.
0: Want me to play it?
1: Yeah.
0: Okay.
1: Yes.
0: Here it is.
1: Yeah.
0: All right.
1: All okay, right, here we go. Audio here.
0: Audio?
1: Yeah.
0: Thank you. Okay.
2: How do you define socialism personally, and why do you think socialist candidates are popping up everywhere across the country?
3: Oh, man. I guess it's honestly, it's a hard term to define these days, because very often socialism, you know, classically you would think socialism is about prioritizing workers. And yet, in reality, I guarantee that most of the self-described socialists running across the United States of America are going to howl about this announcement today, which is prioritizing American workers over foreign workers. So I don't know what the term means anymore. I think in reality, what it actually means in the American context is that you want to replace American workers with foreign workers, and you want boys to play in girls' sports. That's what unites the socialists that I see running across the United States of America today. You know, it's
0: And he's getting blistered in conservative circles for that. Even people that support him going, give a better answer. Because we all know what socialism is.
1: We know what socialism
0: is. Government. The term has not changed. They may believe in other things, but socialism hasn't changed. It is the government wanting much more control of capital.
1: Yes. And
0: then communism is when private property goes away and government ownership of
1: controlling people's lives, and then eventually we get into you could have led to those other items, but you have to start with the basics of what socialism is, and it just seemed like he was.
0: But
1: Like he was caught off guard by that question, which he typically is not.
0: No, he's not.

0: Because I think he debates very, very well. And I understand that if you're just speaking to general people, I'm like, oh, that's what the socialist is. They want to, you know, whatever. But what surprised me, and this is why I'm like, okay, people are starting to take sides about whether they want a candidate or not, was how quickly that went viral on social media and the criticism from Republicans on that.
1: Right.
0: That was the thing that got me.
1: Yeah.
0: That's when I went, oh, okay.
1: Yeah.
0: And you know, social media I think DeSantis is smart. He's laying out everything. Cruz is laying out everything on social media, because social media, to me, drives the beltway.
1: Yeah.
0: People actually pay attention to that.
1: Yes.
0: The public may not be, but if you're talking about donors and other politicians, they're all paying attention to what's on X.
1: Oh, yeah. Yeah. It's a smart move by DeSantis. You talk about, again, the experience also of being a governor. And how he transformed politically the state of Florida is huge. Now, again, it's an uphill battle when you're going in and you're going to take on the Veep who wants to run. That's always an uphill battle, and we'll see how far it goes. But
0: does the question come down to, seeing a lot of this, if Trump doesn't endorse Vance, then it's open at that point.
1: If he doesn't endorse Vance, that's a huge hit on Vance. I mean, he gets the lift from Trump. There will still be that influence, regardless of what happens in the midterms here in a few weeks. Trump will still have the influence on a significant portion of the base. You know, and I guess, you know, you have to put the asterisk there and include anything that might happen that works against Trump between now and then. And then it could be that, well, you're carrying baggage from being part of the Trump administration. But I think if you don't get Trump's endorsement, then that gives DeSantis the upper hand, I think.
0: We are Red Eye Radio.
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3: 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Come on, Ellie. Waving him around. Relay from Ellie. Throw to the plate. They got him! Oh, my! A

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0: We are Red Eye Radio. He's Eric Carlin. I'm Gary McNamara. All right. So many great stories yesterday, but this was one of my favorites. The Obama Presidential Center and Library opened just a little over 3 months ago.
1: Yeah.
0: And the employees who work there are already complaining about poor working conditions, cuts in pay, hours and benefits, and saying that their concerns are being ignored by the people in charge of the Obama Center and Library, and so they're demanding a union.
1: Are there any ATMs in the building? Taking all the jobs?
0: Some of the problems include the center's recent halting of raises and promotions, an increase in their health care cost, and a reduction of paid time off, all which have led, in the letter that they sent the employees, that led to a high turnover rate and exiting employees, taking with them their institutional knowledge and expertise. New York Post says just how vital those 4 months of institutional knowledge are remains unclear.
1: Uh-huh.
0: But the workers included an ace in the hole in their pitch to change things and get a union. Obama's own glowing words endorsing unions in 2016.
1: There you go. Unionize.
0: God, I love it.
1: I want to see him picketing.

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9: From ABC News, I'm Stephanie Officer. An impassioned New York City Mayor Zohran Mamdani called for ICE to leave his city after a man was shot during what the Department of Homeland Security calls a targeted operation in the Marble Hill neighborhood. The suspect was taken to the hospital with gunshot wounds. Mamdani says his five-year-old son was in the back seat of the car when ICE agents shot through the windshield. Police Commissioner Jessica Tisch says city cameras caught him parking when plainclothes agents approached with guns drawn. Mamdani.
10: New York City will not stand by while ICE agents shoot New Yorkers. And we will not back down from the demand that so many, including myself, have put forward time and again. This is an agency that must be abolished.
9: A man with a gun fatally shot by a security officer at the federal courthouse in Nashville. Police say the man's motive is under investigation. ABC's Pierre Thomas.
11: Shots ringing out in downtown Nashville after police say an armed man attempted to open fire inside the federal courthouse. Authorities say the man in his 40s entered through the courthouse front door around 9:30, approached security, and pulled out a pistol trying to fire it, but it jammed. They say the man then pulled out a knife and attempted to attack a U.S. Marshal security officer, who opened fire, fatally wounding the suspect.
12: Pierre Thomas, ABC News, Washington.
9: The NFL is joining New Jersey in asking the Supreme Court to allow regulation of prediction markets like Kalshi and Polymarket. Critics call them illegal sports betting operations. The companies are pushing back on that. The league reported Thursday $1.8 billion in trades on the first Sunday of the season were related to football. ESPN's David Purdom.
12: Having the NFL on board expressing interest in the Supreme Court looking at who is supposed to regulate prediction market. Is it supposed to be the federal government? Is it the state gaming regulators? Having the NFL weigh in on that certainly can't hurt.
9: ESPN is the parent company of ABC News. 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
9: Arizona Democratic congressional candidate Bernadette Green Placentia says she was sexually assaulted while trying to fix campaign signs in August. Green Placentia told ABC News she decided to publicly come forward after a campaign stop with seniors.
19: And it just, crossed my mind at that point, like, wow, I'm kind of being a hypocrite because I'm saying I'm going to fight for Arizonans. I'm going to fight for these folks, but I'm not fighting for women who've been victims of sexual assault.
9: The suspects are still at large. If you're in the market to buy a home, mortgage rates could throw a monkey wrench into your budget.
20: The sagging housing market receiving another blow, with mortgage rates climbing for the seventh straight week. The average 30-year fixed rate for a home loan now stands at 7.4%, up from 7.28% last week, according to mortgage buyer Freddie Mac. That's the highest level in nearly 3 years. Mortgage rates typically respond to other economic factors, including interest rates and inflationary pressures due to the war. The higher mortgages can raise monthly premiums and sideline potential home buyers. Michelle Franzen, ABC News.
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0: Now, it's Red Eye Radio. Gary McNamara and Eric Harley talk about everything from politics to social issues and news of the day. Whether you're up late or you're just starting your day, welcome to the show. From the Relief Factor Studios, this is Red Eye Radio.
1: All across America. He is Eric Carlin. I'm Gary McNamara. If you wonder what we're laughing about as we start this hour, it was simply that, you know, the post that the president put out yesterday that I'm sure part of that was tongue in cheek.
2: Where he just said,
1: sure, if you won't use the term super intelligence instead of artificial intelligence, that you're the enemy. And Eric and I said, well, the problem is when I hear SI, you know, because it's AI.
2: We were going to the same place.
1: If it's SI, I'm thinking
2: Sports Illustrated.
1: As I told you, women in bikinis on exotic islands, because it's Sports Illustrated.
2: Well, it's the only issue I paid attention to. Sports.
1: So that's the problem that you have there. Speaking of sports.
2: Yeah.
1: You know, I come in the, we have a tollway here.
2: Right.
1: Cuts right through, you know, the middle of, we got a lot of tollways, but this one.
2: It's mostly tollways.
1: this one goes right
2: through. I think my street is a tollway that I live on. I'm pretty sure. Yeah.
1: This one cuts right through. If you see Fort Worth and Dallas, this one cuts right up the middle, right to the airport.
2: Yeah.
1: I used to take, you know, different ways to work, and when I started here, the tollway didn't exist. It didn't go all the way out there.
2: Right.
1: You know, to near where I live. So I would take the regular highways, and it's horrible, you know, because you're just that much closer to downtown Dallas.
2: Yeah, with regular people, it's like you.
1: Well, it's sort of like, you know, when I have to fly coach.
2: Yeah.
1: You know, when I'm back there with the cattle.
2: Ooh.
1: And the cattle and the babies. I got upgraded to first class once, and the guy looked at me and goes, "This is first class. They're not supposed to allow babies up here." And I went, "I don't think that's a rule."
2: That's not a rule. It's like, by the way, for all these couples, you need to leave your emotional support baby at home. That's just
1: exactly. It's,
2: we've carried this too far.
1: But when I turned 66 years in 2 months,
3: yeah, it's just like.
2: Oh, that man, that was so long ago.
1: I said to myself, if I'm going to continue working afterwards, my luxury will be the tollway every day to work.
2: Yeah.
1: Every day. Because coming in, there's hardly any traffic.
2: Right, yeah.
1: And going home, there's zero traffic. I mean, there are days where I don't see a taillight in front of me or a headlight behind me.
2: I live 2 miles, and there's been more construction in most of the time that we've been here in this building, when we moved like really close to my house, there's been more construction between me and the studio than there's ever been in my entire over 30 years of living in this area.
1: So all of a sudden, and it's when I pass I-30.
2: Mm.
1: And yeah. I'm coming in, whoa, what? Oh, man, the Cowboys must be playing. Oh, that's right, they are. They were losing.
2: I wouldn't call it playing, but they were on the field.
1: Yeah, and I'm saying to myself, so the whole thing was, I saw that they were losing, but I didn't know the final score,
2: mm-hmm.
1: Because when I got up, they were losing and then just doing a bunch of stuff and didn't even look at the final score driving in. I'm like, oh, they lost. I can tell by the way people are driving.
2: Yeah. Are they driving slower or are they driving faster?
1: Oh, no. They're driving faster, going across lanes.
2: Oh, okay.
1: They're drunk. If you're a police officer, this would be the easiest way. You could fill the town's piggy bank.
2: Yeah.
1: And just one night.
2: Yeah, we won't say there's a quota, but there's a quota.
1: Well, if you're going to have a quota, that would be the time you could meet the
2: quota.
1: Get
2: it all done after one game. Giving Tampa Bay their first win.
1: Yeah, I know. That was.
2: Wow.
1: And so driving in, I'm just like, I don't like this. And the only time it ever happens, really, is if there's something at AT&T Stadium, which is about 4 miles, maybe 3 miles.
2: Yeah.
1: By the way, the crow flies were I-30 and.
2: Yeah.
1: The tollway, meet.
2: And if you're coming in after a George Strait concert there,
1: yeah.
2: Then it's It's there's even more traffic because of the size of the pickups that are coming out of that parking lot.
1: Well, it's the same for Cowboys games.
2: Well, true story.
1: But they're not they're not $40,000 pickups.
2: Yeah. Yeah.
1: They're $100,000 pickups.
2: Yeah.
1: And just so many people, you know, heading north. So, but it's so funny because the first few miles on the tollway, there's nobody. I mean, there's nobody.
2: Yeah,
1: it's just and it's great because when they made, you know, the tollway in my section is only in one section it's about 15 years old, in the other section it's only 6 or 7 years old.
2: Right, right.
1: And so they actually when you go through it, mm-hmm. they actually have the road banked a tiny bit.
2: Yeah,
1: it's banked.
2: Right.
1: And so you know you go other highways that were built, you know, 50 years ago.
2: Right.
1: They were built for 55 miles an hour.
2: Mm-hmm.
1: And everybody's going 75.
2: Yeah.
1: And

0: you can actually feel the inertia as you're trying to, you know, you're making a, you know, there's a bend in the road and you're turning. It's like, oh, man, the inertia. And none of that. It's just like.
1: That same with the school zone in my neighborhood right by my house. It's built for 20, not 55. I found that out the hard way.
0: Ooh.
1: Yeah.
0: Yeah.
1: Yeah.
0: You didn't.
1: I would never drive 55 in the.
0: But yeah, so when the whole SI thing though, there's just when I put that, I burst out laughing. He goes, "You're the enemy if you're not saying SI," and I'm like, "Well, nobody's going to say SI." I don't know. You know, he is for some reason obsessed with things that don't matter. You know, the whole name thing. You know, as we said, when you had some Republicans out there cheering and going, "Yeah, look at how much he upset the Canadians because he called it Lake." You know, it's no longer Lake Ontario. And we're like, well, that didn't even come from Canada.
1: Yeah.
0: It doesn't even make any sense.
1: Right.
0: And I said, we both agree with this. If this is where the Republican Party is this where the victories are, then you deserve to lose.
1: If that's what you're going to focus on.
0: Yeah. If that's the kind of stuff, then you deserve to lose. Yeah. I hope they don't. We've talked about that a lot. In fact, we have said that the fact that Trump is out there and he's not in swing states,
1: right?
0: You know, he's in the places where he's trying to get his base together, and you know, whatever that means, it means loyal Republicans. I haven't officially been a Republican since I think 2006, independent, but I've only voted in Republican primaries, and only voted, every single vote has been for a Republican candidate.
1: Yeah.
0: If you're telling me his base needs to be motivated to go out and vote, then they suck as a base.
1: Yeah.
0: Because I don't miss an election because I know what the Democrats are doing.
1: Yes.
0: But if this is where we've talked about the Republican Party before, and when people would, you know, a few years ago, would go, "You guys are rhinos." It's like, well, we're technically not Republicans, but if we were, thank you.
1: Mm-hmm.
0: Because, yeah, we are rhinos because the Republican Party is moving left and socialist and we're not. And if that's what your bragging rights are, well, they're not selling. You can't sell it. And if that's what you're selling, that we need to be a more populist socialist party, the Republican Party, well, then expect to lose a lot of elections.
1: Well, this is the thing. Look, I'm not one of these guys that says, well, the party has to come together and everybody's a rank and file. We can't be blah, blah, blah, blah, blah, blah. Do what you want. But the fact of the matter is this. The bottom line is these fixable things that are wrong with the GOP need to be fixed. And right now, my confidence level is at an all-time low that it's going to get done before 28. I hope I'm wrong. I'd love to say I'm wrong. I would love to say if they win this November that they come back and, you know, when we get into the 28th cycle and things are going great and pricing is as much under control as it can be, well, then great. I'll say I'm wrong. I don't have any problem saying that. But I also don't have any problem criticizing the people that work for me, public servants, all of them. Especially the ones I vote for. The left, I know what they are. I know who they are. And I can sit and we need to, it's very important what we do. We play them in their own words so that everybody will have a full understanding. But for the GOP, they need to open their ears, pull their heads out of their asses and get to work. And it's that simple. And not necessarily in that order.
0: So a few things to chat about.
1: Yeah.
0: Here, the whole of criminal illegal immigrant in New York, because you know that blew up really quick, and Mamdani's out there saying, "I talked to, you know, basically I've been communicating with Trump and the White House to release this guy." Wait till you hear the story. They make it sound like this is some type of innocent civilian. This guy is already, you know, been a convicted criminal.
1: Yeah.
0: And has been arrested. DHS saying he's a part of the Dominican gang that actually came to formation decades back at Rikers.
1: Mm-hmm.
0: And, you know, this is a perfect example of a criminal illegal immigrant who you don't want on the streets.
1: Yeah.
0: Now, what happened precisely, we don't know. But this is a, if you want it, this is where, and then Donnie is forced to, is because he was called everything by the mob out there yesterday. The mob is turning against. Think about it. You cannot get more radical left than Mamdani, and the leftist mob.
2: Yep.
0: Is calling him a traitor.
2: Yep.
0: You can't sit there. You can't look at somebody like Mamdani and say, "Well, my God, this guy is pro Hamas. He's pro terrorism. He's pro criminal illegal immigrants." And that's still not enough for the mob, because he's trying to keep his poll numbers up by pretending, you know, "Oh, no, no, I'm a little bit more moderate," while he really isn't. And the mob is saying, "You can't pretend anymore. You can't pretend to move to the center."
1: Well, what you need to do, Mayor Mamdani, you need to, if you're going to live up to the expectations of the radicals, you need to get in to the jail and help the person break out of jail. That's where they are.
0: But that's where
1: you would have to. You would set him free where he belongs, and let him go home. Because I don't know, is he a Maryland dad? Is he a Maryland man? Is he a New York man? How are we going to describe him in the media to make him sound all innocent?
0: A New York father.
1: A New York father. Yeah. Yeah. This is, you know, this is the game, and if you don't play up to the game on your end, Mayor. And that's what, and you know, I'm only halfway joking. Sneak him out the back door of the jail, out of the prison, you know, get him on the streets. You're not doing enough if you don't free him yourself.
0: Or, you know, remember, this was not ICE targeting poor illegal immigrants on the corner trying to find a day job.
1: Right. Right.
0: This was targeted at somebody that had been released.
1: Yes.
0: With the criminal record, was released.
1: Mm-hmm.
0: Because of sanctuary city policies.
1: Right.
0: Has a long arrest and criminal record.
1: Yeah.
0: And Mamdani has to, because after what happened, you know, last night, mm-hmm. with him trying to pretend that he mourns what happened,
1: yeah.
0: on October 7th,
1: mm-hmm.
0: the mob just said, "That's not acceptable." And then he had to come out and just say, "You need to release this criminal right now." It's like, my God, you've got to be kidding
1: yeah.
0: me. This was not about people who are looking for a pathway to citizenship, who have been good citizens and paid their taxes for a long time. And this is what we're trying to tell you. They want. Remember when Trump was criticized for saying so many illegal immigrants are the worst of the worst?
1: Right.
0: You know, the criminals yeah. that exist out
1: yeah,
0: there.
1: Yeah, the worst of them are coming over,
0: right.
1: and that's what he was saying.
0: Right.
1: And, of course, they turned it around and lied and said, he said they're all
0: right.
1: criminals.
0: Well, now they're proving they want the worst of the worst.
1: They're fighting
0: to
1: for
0: be
1: it.
0: Here illegally. Yes. They're fighting for it. They believe that Mamdani believes he's out there. Well, I don't know what he actually believes, but it sounds like he believes he's right on us. Now, I do yeah. believe he does believe in all this, the craziness, because he is as radical as you can get. But this is what it's about. You know, you saw, you know, the actress Deborah Messing from Will and Grace, who said, you know, we're not safe anymore.
1: Yeah.
0: Well, then here's Mamdani out there going, release the criminals.
1: You know, this is the thing. Deborah Messing is one in a line of many celebrities who haven't been to the Michael Rapaport level, but they've certainly said it's not safe to live in New York City. There's been a good handful of them, roughly a dozen that I know of, that have said in podcasts and interviews, I don't feel safe with my kids going to school in New York City anymore. I don't feel safe with my kids on the street anymore. I can't be there to protect them. And I, you know, this can't sustain.
0: And by the way, this is why Trump should not get chummy with somebody like Mamdani, as we said last week.
1: Yeah. Let Mamdani's fall be what it is going to be. Inevitably, this was going to happen. At some point, you become the oppressor. And Mamdani is learning this right now.
0: Yeah, he is. I mean, it's a perfect example of what we said.
1: Yep. Yep. Yep.
0: You're the supporter of the victims,
1: yep.
0: and victims for the far left are terrorists and illegal immigrant criminals.
1: Right.
0: mean, that's who the victims are. Yeah. If you don't stand up for them, then you become, Mamdani is now becoming the oppressor of the left.
1: That's right. The turn is happening. Remember when Adams asked the court to do away with sanctuary city policy in New York, and the court said no. You know, there were other things going on with Adams, but that was the beginning. That was the real turn.
0: The beginning of his downfall. Yeah.
1: That was the real turn.
0: Where he said, we need to protect the citizens of New York City. What? You can't be mayor? Get the hell out of here.
1: And I said at that time, there will not be a second term for Adams.
0: I know.
1: And I was right.
0: Jeez.
1: It's insane.
0: And please, while you allow the illegal immigrant criminals... Yeah. And while you are pro-terrorist, please regulate the size of our soft drinks.
1: That's right.
0: Because we aren't capable.
1: Or tax them and tax them.
0: And tax them.
1: And
0: yes.
1: tax them. Yes. yes.
0: We are Red Eye Radio.
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13: 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Oh.

0: We are Red Eye Radio. He is Eric Carlin. I'm Gary McNamara. Welcome and good morning.
1: Happy Friday.
0: By the way, some economic stuff up there. We'll get to it. Did you see that officially the deficit for last year, because at the end of September was the end of the fiscal year?
1: Yeah.
0: $2 trillion.
1: Oof.
0: We spent another the deficit was, I think, $250 billion more than it was last year.
1: Oof.
0: So, oof. And this was in a supposedly fiscal a situation. Like I said, it's almost impossible to stop the spending. Neither the Democrats, the Democrats won't. And I'm sure they'll go after the Republicans for that in the midterms, that the deficit was higher than last year after they promised Doge and everything else. But the fact is, if they get in power, boom.
1: Yeah.
0: It's like Sayed at I don't know if it was a debate or an interview that he was doing, where they talked about a pipeline to bring in fossil fuels. And they said, how would you bring it in? He goes, I wouldn't bring it in. We don't need fossil fuels. So they're as radical as you can get.
1: Yeah. And getting more radical by the minute.
0: But what did Homeland Security have to say about that ICE stop? That coming up.
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1: And he is Eric Carlin, and I'm Gary McNamara. Coming up, I got clickbaited. I'll have the details of that just here in the last couple of minutes. And Homeland Security responds to the ICE shooting of the illegal immigrant criminal in New York City in 1 minute.
2: I was in the store the other day, and I was looking at supplements. 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And, well, I've been trusting Relief Factor. 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I've been taking it for a while. I'm going to tell you more about that in a minute, but also want to tell you about Tommy. He wrote in, he says, there are times of the year when I can barely walk on my right knee. And when I first started, I just took it for a couple of days and man, I was springing around like a kid. Tommy, thank you for writing in. I'll tell you this. I was feeling the same. I think a lot of us go through that where your aches and pains certain times of the year are a little bit worse. And I'll tell you that after taking Relief Factor for a while now, it's years now that I've been taking it, and they gave me some to try, and my lower back pain and other aches and pains just from aging and running for years, that would wreak havoc on me, and I would have to change plans quite often, but I have my life back now, thanks to Relief Factor. Let's get

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1: So I'm conditioned wherever I go, Eric. Wherever I go, you know, and on social media, it'll pop up, you know, for and then you can sit there and click and, you know, get their updates. Different communities and cities across the nation that have, you know, their scanners.
0: Yeah.
1: You know, like DFW scanner.
0: Yeah.
1: And it's somebody, you know, scans what's going on, the police frequencies, and reports what's going on.
0: Yeah.
1: You know, and it's really interesting because if there's an accident somewhere
0: yeah.
1: around me, and so really all the ones around me, whether it's DFW or Arlington, Texas scanner or, you know, Grand Prairie, whatever, you know, mm-hmm. when it comes up, it's like, oh, okay, I got to avoid that particular area. Oh, yeah. Look at this. There's a news item. The other day when there was that private airplane crash,
0: yeah,
1: here, that's how yeah. I learned about it. So I pay attention to it.
0: Mm-hmm.
1: Man, I got clickbaited here by Arlington scanner.
0: Oh, boy.
1: That's the city of Arlington, Texas.
0: Yeah.
1: Because it said, incident, Arlington. Emergency crews are responding to AT&T Stadium following reports of yet another Dallas Cowboys collapse. Authorities are also investigating allegations that a professional football team has been reported operating out of the stadium this season. So far, investigators have found no evidence to support these claims. Fans are advised to avoid the area and, if possible, ESPN for the next 14 or 24 hours.
0: Yes.
1: No injuries reported, just shattered expectations. And it got me. I mean, it got me completely because all I saw was in the first paragraph
0: yeah.
1: where it said,
0: yeah.
1: incident, Arlington, emergency crews responding to AT&T Stadium. And you had me hooked at that point.
0: Yeah.
1: I'm like, what the hell's
0: yeah.
1: going on? You know,
0: yeah.
1: there's a game there. I'm like,
0: exactly.
1: you know, what's the incident?
0: Yeah. I love it.
1: So, you, Arlington scanner, you got me.
0: Yeah.
1: You got me hook, line, and sinker.
0: Good writing. Very funny.
1: I know. The only thing I can say is I wasn't suspicious because it's not April 1st.
0: Yeah.
1: It was right. April Fool's. But
0: yeah. But no, it's the reality of the Dallas Cowboys.
1: Yeah. You got me big time. And it was yeah. just, it happened at the bottom of the hour there. You were out talking to the crew.
0: Mm-hmm.
1: And I'm in here going, oh my God, they got me big time.
0: Yeah.
1: I can't wait to tell Eric about this.
0: Yeah.
1: So here's Homeland Security and their statement that they put out following the shooting of the illegal immigrant criminal.
0: Mm.
1: And again, we don't know the specifics of it until you know the specifics
0: right.
1: of it. But
0: right. Right.
1: it was a reaction of Mamdani, especially Mamdani, and the national, because it went viral. A couple of things went viral. Him saying, I've contacted the White House and ICE needs to be removed completely. We need to get rid of ICE and everything else. And it's like, okay, well, what are we actually talking about here? What information do we actually have? That's what Mamdani is saying. You know, there was a child in the car. It was 4 o'clock. It was busy. Well, it's always busy in New York.
0: Mm-hmm.
1: But, you know, and the entire thing, as he's getting pounded by the crowd, calling him complicit.
0: Yeah.
1: The far left, and I believe it happened. I really believe, because I hadn't seen this until yesterday when he, you know, went to that one when everybody knew that he was faking when he went to the October 7th memorial at the
0: right.
1: one park in New York.
0: Yeah. yeah.
1: And we're all like, and he just got, you know, he just, the pro-Hamas people. And then it just spread, you know, you can't play this both ways. Either you hate Israel and you're a racist anti-Semite all the time.
0: Mm-hmm.
1: You can't pretend, you can't ride this fine line because you're watching the polls.
0: Right.
1: You've got to remain a racist anti-Semite and pro-terrorist. And they went after him and were screaming at him. Calling him every name, I couldn't even play the stuff, and a lot of stuff you can't play because there's so much cursing. Same thing happened tonight.
0: Yeah.
1: You know, you're complicit, yeah. you're complicit, yeah. you're complicit. Think about this. As we've said before, the victim-oppressor relationship, if you've been a long time listening to the show, we've been talking about this for decades. That's what the Democrat Party has become. And when you have more victims, you have to have more oppressors. And eventually, the victims or those that are trying to save the victims eventually become the oppressors. I just didn't think it was going to happen this quickly to somebody like Mamdani, who is probably as radical as you can get. He's in the, if

99.9% of the Democratic Party is not moderate and radical as they are, which with the things that they propose, he's part of that 1.5%, which is like,

0: terrorist. They embrace the racism of anti-Semitism. They're hate mongers. And I just didn't think that it was going to happen this quickly, where the mob, the leftist mob, has said, sorry, you're not far left enough. You can't even pretend that you're trying to appease both sides.
1: No. No.
0: And here's what Homeland Security wrote, though, on the shooting. On October 8th at approximately 4 p.m., ICE officers were conducting a targeted enforcement operation in the Bronx to arrest a criminal illegal immigrant from the Dominican Republic with prior criminal conviction for grand larceny and multiple prior arrests for assault, robbery, possession of drugs, and weapons possessions. He has associations with a Dominican gang, the same gang who brutally shot a Customs and Border Patrol officer last year. This criminal illegal alien was arrested by the NYPD on December 7, 2023, but was released into the community a few days later by reckless Democrat sanctuary policies that put American lives at risk. During the incident, an ICE officer discharged his weapon and the criminal illegal alien was injured. ICE officers immediately rendered aid. The individual is alive and at a local hospital. The FBI and Homeland Security are on the scene. The incident remains under investigation. More information will be shared as it becomes available. This is from their statement. When dangerous illegal aliens are released back onto the streets by radical sanctuary politicians, our officers are forced to make arrests at large in the community in unpredictable and dangerous environments. Our officers should not have to risk their lives, and innocent Americans should not have to face unnecessary danger because sanctuary politicians refuse to cooperate with federal law enforcement. And the point is easy. Mandani's out there saying, this happened at 4 o'clock. The streets are crowded. Well, don't let him go.
1: Right.
0: When you got him in jail, hand him over to the feds.
1: Right. The safest way for everyone involved.
0: Right.
1: Everyone involved. Tom Homan has made that case I don't know how many times, and it's a fact. There's no way around that. Don't let him go. But you can't help yourself. They didn't care. By the way, he cares nothing about the safety of this criminal who he's trying to protect. Otherwise, he wouldn't have put him on the street. You know ICE is going to be right behind him on the case, and now it's going to play out with civilians on the street, and you had control of that from the beginning. But, man, it would be much worse politically if Mamdani is seen handing him over, you know, a peaceful transition and from custody from one entity to another. You can't possibly have that because we have sanctuary policy. We're not going to cooperate with them, which means everybody is less safe. You know, the mayor screaming that ICE makes it less safe. No. They don't. When you create a situation where they have to hunt them down on the street because of your insane sanctuary policy, that's what makes everybody less safe.
0: A grand larceny conviction that he has is a felony.
1: Yeah.
0: So you have a felon illegal immigrant that you know is a felon illegal immigrant. I don't know how everything else was adjudicated there, but it looks like he's been arrested quite frequently. Mm-hmm. I don't know if there's convictions on that. We don't have that information, but we only have what the Department of Homeland Security has given us. And I don't know. Maybe a lot of those arrests weren't federal.
1: Yeah,
0: grand larceny looks like it would be a state.
1: Mm-hmm.
0: You know, these all look like state charges. So some may not yet have been adjudicated. How many were in New York?
1: Yeah.
0: And so you're talking about a felon illegal immigrant, and Mamdani's out there saying, I spent 2 hours on the phone with Trump and Mark Wayne Mullen trying to negotiate the release of this criminal.
1: Yeah.
0: This illegal immigrant felon. We want him back out on the streets.
1: Yeah.
0: That's where the Democratic Party is. And by the way,

0: I don't want to look at this and say this is just Mamdani who believes this because he is so radical and more radical than even most of the Democrats are, who are incredibly radical. No, this is the mainstream opinion of the Democrat Party.
1: Oh, yeah. No, this is their agenda that has been at work for years. And they're wanting this to play out like this. They want it to play out on the streets with civilians around. This is their plan. Because there's no way they can get to a point of, you know, as he was saying, abolish ICE, which had been saying for years. They can't get that support unless they make it more dangerous, which they did through sanctuary policy. This is on them. There's no need for the violence at all. A peaceful transfer of custody from one entity to the other, and you've got it done. And you can't do that because you insist on this sanctuary policy.
0: Right.
1: This is what Adams was fighting against. You know, this is, and of course, look what happened to him. His career as mayor was over right about that point, quite frankly.
0: We are Red Eye Radio.
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0: We are Runner Radio. He's Eric Carlin. I'm Gary McNamara. An update on that ICE shooting in New York City from Bill Malusian from Fox. The NYPD commissioner confirmed that the Dominican illegal immigrant that ICE shot during a targeted operation has two prior NYPD arrests, one for robbery in 2023, which led him to plead guilty to a fourth-degree grand larceny charge, and another for criminal sale of a controlled substance, which is still pending. So that's still pending within the system. We had asked because we had looked at what the arrest charges were, so we don't know if the other ones are out of state or in New Jersey or whatever. The facts and details of what led up to the shooting are still unclear. Malusian says we're looking to see if there was any ICE, you know, body cam.
1: Yeah.
0: And so, but it's, like I said, we never rush to judgment in these cases, but when you just know some of the basic facts in here and see somebody like Mamdani, you know, who now has to take the most radical position that sanctuary cities aren't the problem.
1: Right.
0: Because remember, this is not about, and we stress this over and over again, this is not about, these are people that have been in the country a long time, had paid taxes, have been good citizens, and just want to have a pathway to citizenship. It's not it.
1: Yeah.
0: It's not, oh, they're rounding up. They're just going down and rounding up day workers on the corners. This isn't it. This is the Democrat Party's complete and total support for illegal immigrants who have committed other crimes besides being in the country illegally.
1: Yep.

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8: From ABC News, I'm Sherry Preston. Outrage in New York City last night after federal immigration agents shot a man in a vehicle with a five-year-old child inside. ICE claims it was part of a targeted enforcement operation, but it's left many neighbors shocked.
9: It's shocking. We've never seen nothing like this roll down in this neighborhood. This neighborhood is a nice neighborhood. Things like this don't happen over here.
8: In a press conference, Mayor Zoran Mamdani says he plans to speak with President Trump on eliminating immigration operations in New York.
10: New York City will not stand by while ICE agents shoot New Yorkers. And we will not back down from the demand that so many, including myself, have put forward time and again. This is an agency that must be abolished.
8: The child was later reunited with family. The wounded man remains in immigration custody. Hurricane Isaias has now strengthened to a Category 2 storm, headed for a likely landfall off the Gulf Coast later this evening, bringing high winds, intense rain, and flash flooding concerns to the region. ABC's Lee Goldberg is currently tracking the storm's path.
11: It does weaken a little bit, but still a dangerous hurricane going into the Florida Panhandle late this evening. Somewhere near Pensacola, maybe over to Destin, Florida. We'll watch that. Hurricane warnings along the coast. Watches go well inland. a storm surge of 5 to 7 feet. Then you're looking at a half a foot of rain along the track and heavy rains into the Carolinas, eating it into the northeast by the end of the weekend.
8: All along the coastline, officials are urging people to prepare and take the storm seriously. Clay Hobbs is volunteering with local emergency crews in Pensacola.
12: They need to heed those evacuation orders now. Help is not going to be able to come to them once the sustained winds reach 40 miles an hour.
8: They survived almost a year at sea, but now the sailors aboard the USS Abraham Lincoln have finally reached U.S. soil in Coronado, California. They got thunderous applause from hundreds, including friends and family who have been waiting months to welcome them back. You're listening to ABC News.
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15: 48 degrees under mostly cloudy skies. Good Friday morning. Chris Lawrence with you in the Jarrett Construction Studios of 580 WCHS. AccuWeather for the day, the last day of sun with a high of 77 as we're going to start to see some rain moving in over the weekend. The full forecast in a moment. In the news, a Kanawha County coal operator has announced permanent layoffs.
16: Panther Creek Mining has filed a WARN notice saying it will shut down its sample surface mine, the accompanying Tom's prep plant and loadout by early December. 109 jobs will be impacted. Most of them are rock truck drivers or mechanics on the surface mine site. The operation is located near Estdale on Cabin Creek in eastern Kanawha County. Now, it's the second mining jobs cut in the area in recent months. Boone County-based Eagle Horizon Resources announced a permanent layoff of 71 miners 2 months ago, and those kick in this weekend. I'm Jeff Jenkins, 580 WCHS.
15: Three Boone County schools are closing after this school year. State Superintendent Michelle Blatt, through her Assistant Superintendent Jeff Kelly, made the announcement last night at the Boone County Board of Education meeting that Blatt agrees with the Whitesville Elementary, Van Elementary, and Van Junior Senior High should close after this year. Van Elementary kids would then go to a Van K-8 school in the current Van High School building. The Van High students would go to Scott High. Whitesville Elementary students will go to Sherman Elementary at Seth next fall. Blatt made the move, not the local school board, because the state seized control of the Boone County system in 2015. Last night's school board meeting lasted less than 6 minutes. New court filings in the Alyssa Middleton case. The former Kanawha County ambulance driver charged with running over and dragging Elkview resident John Lucas to his death earlier this year. The new court filings include the state medical examiner's toxicology report that showed Lucas had methamphetamine in his system. Now, the attorney for Lucas's family put out a statement after the release stating that Lucas is not the one facing charges, and the case revolves around the actions of Middleton as the victim was dragged to his death underneath the ambulance she was driving. The Middleton case is still awaiting a trial date. A person on an e-bike was taken to the hospital after being hit by a car. Charleston police say the incident occurred about 10 last night near the intersection of Greenbrier Street and Dudley Drive. The victim was in serious but stable condition. Kanawha County Emergency Management Director C.W. Sigmund says word will be coming soon about disaster recovery centers opening in Kanawha County so flood victims can speak with representatives of FEMA.
17: We're trying to put those geographically located to where people don't have to travel long distances to go to them. And that's one of the things we'll be trying to get out. And then we will share that on our social media and through the media.
15: The county learned this week that August 16th flood victims can apply for individual assistance under the federal disaster declaration. AccuWeather today, sun through high clouds with a high of 77, partly cloudy tonight, a low 51. Tomorrow, some rain from that tropical rainstorm Isaias in the afternoon, high 73. I'm Chris Lawrence.
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18: All across America, we are Red Eye Radio. He is Eric Hurley and I'm Gary McNamara. Oh, okay, you're just putting your headphones on. I thought you were waving to me or something else.
3: No.
18: They're like, you're trying to get my attention.
3: No, I can wave to you.
18: Well, the thing is, my computer screen is so high that, you know, rarely do I ever look at you. Like, I'd have to go like this to look at you eye to eye. And
3: right.
18: You're looking at your computer screen, I'm looking at mine. So.
3: Yeah. Yeah.
18: So I wasn't sure. I just, you know, saw some waving there.
3: Yeah, no. I've got a project going on over here.
18: Well, could you... You know, spare some of your brain for the show, maybe? Would that be?
3: Why would I start now? What the hell kind of contribution would that be?
18: Well, you know, I'm not going to argue with you.
3: Good. I think we're in agreement.
18: All right, so I just, you, as we talked about, you know, Mamdani and the ice shooting in New York City. Like I said, normally we don't comment on the specifics of it because, and we still aren't because we don't know what they are, right. In it. But when, you know, we found out again the criminal record of the criminal illegal immigrant and that he was released because of sanctuary city policies in New York City. And then Mamdani's out there screaming to get rid of ICE and, you know, talking about it's crowded at 4 o'clock.
3: Well, yeah,
18: but if you could have had an orderly transfer, and that's what the Department of Homeland Security made clear. Look, you don't want something like this to happen because no matter what you do, if you're going to target a criminal illegal immigrant, odds are in New York City, there's going to be people around.
3: Yeah.
18: There's no people around.
3: Right.
18: If you have a criminal illegal immigrant and you transfer them to federal custody to be evicted from the country.
3: Right.
18: And if you're not willing to do that, what you're saying is this isn't about the people that have been here for decades and paid taxes and been good workers and giving them a path to citizenship. It's not about that. It's not about rounding up day workers at corners. It's not about that.
3: No.
18: This is the Democratic Party support because the entire Democratic Party, except maybe for Fetterman, supports this.
3: Yeah.
18: Maybe Cuellar doesn't.
3: Hmm.
18: Maybe he does, or maybe you have some Texas Democrats in the House that may not, but everybody else does. It's close to 99% support sanctuary cities, which is exactly what sanctuary city does right there.
3: Yep.
18: Perfect example in New York City. And it's going to be interesting to see. I haven't seen a lot of well-known Democrats jump on board yet to support Mamdani. Do they view this as being too close to the election going, no, sorry, this is an illegal immigrant criminal. We can't win this argument.
3: No, that's a good point. And I think it's so close, you just let him handle it, right? Keep it confined to New York City. And we don't step into it. But I don't know how they get away with, well, I don't know how they will avoid the questions. There will be questions for AOC, Schumer. I mean, there have to be.
18: Well, I did see there was a number of posts on social media yesterday after, you know, Mamdani and his statement that both Jeffries and Schumer have been quiet, have not touched that.
3: Yeah, Schumer's been very quiet for the most part, but a lot quieter than normal. A lot quieter than normal. So maybe he says nothing. But I would assume the media is going to want some kind of statement from all the other Democrats in the state.
18: Yeah, you're right.
3: And I don't know where that will, how that will fall out, but we'll see.
18: And politically, what is fascinating to us is how quickly the left is eating its own here with Mamdani. And we had talked about that and how it started. Mm-hmm. And reading here from who wrote this column for National, Laura Veldhuizen from National Review. The radical left eats its own, and goes through how this all started. Let's see what time she wrote it. She probably wrote it before this 5:11 p.m. So I don't know, probably an hour. I don't know how. I was asleep, so I don't know when the coverage on this started. It doesn't seem like she's even hitting this because, yeah, it was a continuation of it with the crowd screaming that Mamdani is complicit with ICE. Mm-hmm. And it all happened because of Mamdani's statement where he showed any, in the beginning of his statement yesterday on October 7th, talked about the, basically was trying to make the case that it was wrong that happened, what happened on October 7th, but Israel's committing a genocide and Israel's the problem.
19: Yeah.
18: And that was even too far for the left, who just eviscerated him last night when he was going to whatever it was, the memorial ceremony.
19: Right.
18: Here it is now. And talked about that, you know, what she writes that, you know, the statement he had and then how he went after, you know, Israel and his normal anti-Semite remarks.
19: Mm-hmm.
18: And she wrote, he just couldn't help himself, but I'm not surprised. The comments predictably drew sharp criticism from his typical critics, even from some not so typical

0: critics, but now even his own supporters have turned on him. In addition to protesting in favor of a single state solution and the extermination of Israel while yelling, "There is only one solution, Intifada Revolution," protesters in New York City are now attacking their beloved Mayor Mamdani. Chants like, "Zoran, pick a side, justice or genocide. Muslim mayor, we know you. You're a normalizer too."
1: Wow.
0: I'm sorry, but it's like, it was almost like, we got to come up with something very quickly. Muslim mayor, we know you. You're a normalizer too. That sounds good. Let's go with that one.
1: Yeah. Is normalizer a word? We don't care.
0: And here's more. Traitor, traitor, come on out. You sold all your people out. Now escape the mouths of pro-Palestinian protesters. An ex-post shows an organizer of the pro-Palestinian anti-Mamdani protest in New York City explaining why Mamdani is losing support. Quote, within activist spaces, especially for people who are focused on global liberation and not just specifically the liberation of the middle-class people of New York City, we realize that a lot of the stuff he promised us when it comes to Palestine, he just does not protect us in the way we thought he would, she said. I do think unless he makes serious changes, he's going to lose a lot of his supporters. He already is, end of quote.
1: Mm-hmm.
0: One of the inciting events that caused the backlash was Mayor Mamdani's attendance at a vigil honoring the victims of October 7th. One ex-post filming the event described the protesters, "Traitor, traitor, come on out. You sold all your people out." Mamdani stands on the Israeli side of the October 7th vigil. A community note hopefully explains that the vigil was held by Israelis for Peace and Israeli anti-occupation activist group in New York City, mobilizing for an equal and safe future for both people, or for both peoples. We told you that on yesterday, that it was actually the local Israeli We Hate Israel group.
1: Yeah, right, yeah.
0: Let's be very clear, funny things we've read this week. Let's be very clear, Mamdani is no Zionist.
1: Wow.
0: No, really? But for the most radical of his supporters, he isn't anti-Zionist and pro-Palestinian enough. Consider that for a moment.
1: Yeah.
0: The man who set aside government money for organizations that, quote, that practice anti-Semitism while pretending they'll fight it, called Israeli's response to Hamas's attack a genocide 2 weeks after the war began, and refused to condemn the phrase "globalize the Intifada," is being lambasted as a traitor by his own supporters. Any support he shows for Israel or compassion he musters up for New York City Jews is a fake expression forced for political gain. But the radical left demands perfection. There is no room for mistakes or sympathy for the occupiers. It doesn't matter how hard someone tries. The second that one of its own, one of its leaders, falls short of its impossible activist standards, it turns on that person, even if the failure is for the sake of maintaining power. The radical left eats its own, and now Mayor Mamdani is on the menu. Well, we predicted this. We told you this was the path they were going down a long, long time ago.
1: Oh, yeah.
0: When they practice identity politics, when they practice, as we've said, the victim-oppressor relationship, there's only one way that this can go.
1: Yeah, and at some point you become the oppressor. It doesn't matter how radical you are today. You're going to become the oppressor. We started this after the election in 2008, Obama had won. It was during the interim period. And we said, all right, for all the people who voted for Obama, you're expecting a lot of things, but understand he's going to have to do some things as president that you're not going to like. Now, he went on to serve two terms. But by the end of that second term, it was, yeah, he didn't do anything for us. Now, you fast forward to the mayoral election of last year for Mamdani, and then him becoming mayor. There hasn't been a more radical move in terms of the New York City mayor's office. And it was a massive win for him. He won with no problem whatsoever. And now, he's doing things as a mayor where he's not going the full measure for the radicals. Because he does that, he gets flack. But if he doesn't do it, he gets flack from his own side. That's got to hurt. But that's the way it works. Because when you create a victim every day for a new reason. I mean, think about this. Criminals are the victims now for the left.
0: Yeah.
1: That's where we are. And so if you create a new class of victims, then by default, that new subcategory of victims is alone, and everyone outside that category is not part of it. And you're either the oppressor or you're going to be their champion. They don't see him as the champion. His own side is chanting against him.
0: Well, look, it's the same thing we've always said all the time. When you sit there over and over again and you say that somebody is committing a genocide, well, yeah, then you can't be on support of that side.
1: Right.
0: Even though it's false.
1: Right. You have to live there. That's where you are. That's your position.
0: It's like the same thing. I'm amazed that Mamdani hasn't got hit for hanging around Trump.
1: You know, that was the first thing, because the first time he went to the White House.
0: Republicans and conservatives criticized Trump for being so friendly,
1: right,
0: you know, with Mamdani publicly.
1: Mm-hmm.
0: But I'm amazed it hasn't hit on the left.
1: Right.
0: But it doesn't matter. This hit on the left, and it's like you have. And so now you've got, now the question's going to be, because this thing, you know, whether it blows up or whether the Democrats and media just says, let's stay away from this because we can't win this one.
1: Mm-hmm.
0: Because this guy was a criminal. There's no way we can win this. And let's just not cover it. And I don't know what's going to happen, whether this is just something you cover now, and then when more of the information comes out, you just bury it because you know you can't win it. But man, oh man, this is a perfect opportunity for AOC to speak out at it, other Democrats, and see how they respond. And it's not good, you know, with the election so close, because it's another example of how radical the Democrats are. It's not good for them.
1: Right.
0: And nobody can debate it. You can't debate it.
1: Nope. Nope.
0: Every Democrat listening knows, you know, this is not, again, well, they're rounding up people that have been here for a long time and just want a better life, and they've paid their taxes. This isn't about that.
1: That's not what's going on here.
0: This is about the Democratic Party. It's another example. And this isn't just a radical opinion of Mamdani. Sanctuary cities exist all over the United States in Democrat-led cities that wish to protect the illegal immigrant criminal over the safety and security of American citizens. You can't sell that to Americans.
1: Nope.
0: You state it that way because that's what sanctuary cities are. You cannot win that in America.
1: No. No. You never will.
0: And that's why Schumer is quiet. And that's why if the media doesn't cover it, you know why. They want it, but they know they can't win the argument with the American public.
1: No, you can't. And you're just weeks from the election.
0: We are Red Eye Radio.
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3: We finally have our first hurricane of the 2026 Atlantic Basin season. This is by far and away a new record in the satellite era.
4: And USDA Chief Meteorologist Brad Rippey says by late Friday or early Saturday, Hurricane Isaias will strike the northern Gulf Coast.
3: A pretty tight cone, meaning that we have a lot of confidence in exactly where this system is going. It will either hit the southern part of Alabama or the far western part of the Florida panhandle.
4: Population centers are in the path of the storm, yet.
3: But if we had to pick a spot for a hurricane to hit from an agricultural perspective, this is a pretty good path because it falls well east of the big key agricultural areas of the Mississippi Delta, as well as sugarcane in southern Louisiana. And it also falls west of key production areas in the southern Atlantic states, Florida citrus and sugarcane, as well as a variety of row crops and tree crops.
4: I'm Rod Bain reporting for the U.S. Department of Agriculture in Washington, D.C.
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9: This is a Bloomberg Money Minute. Today we get the latest on how the average American is feeling financially. The University of Michigan's early October consumer sentiment measure is expected to show a slight increase from September, and not only because September's reading was so low there's almost nowhere else it could go. Despite pervasive inflation angst, expectation over wages remains positive, and consumers expect stock prices to keep rising, which may help convince people to keep spending as retailers already push early holiday promotions. American Express has its own bill to pay. Federal regulators have fined the company $350 million for failing to catch and report up to $13 billion in suspected money laundering through its system. The Office of the Comptroller of the Currency cited the bank for deficiencies in its compliance programs, and the Fed Reserve has also announced enforcement action against the company. Amex will be required to address deficiencies, including inadequate staffing, internal control gaps, and weak employee training. Andrew O'Day, Bloomberg Radio.
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12: Hernandez on his way to third, and he's still going.
13: Come on,
12: they're waving him around. Relay from Ellie. Throw to the plate. They got him! Oh, my! A two-run bomb to left, and now he guns down Teoscar Hernandez. Going for the inside the park home run. Ellie throws him out from medium depth center field.

0: Beer, whatever new. He is Eric Carly, and I'm Gary McNamara. Coming up, well, wow, the federal deficit is now $2 trillion. That's what we had last year. We'll get into the specifics of that. Also, would you see the New York Fed looking at the impact of tariffs? And they actually pointed out how they 67 products would be cheaper, actually would have gone down in price, but actually went up in price. There's almost like a 4% difference that they claim is attributed to the New York Fed directly, you know, to the tariffs. You know, it's something that we've talked about. And you know what the White House came back? Well, eventually the foreign countries are going to have to pay for it, is what the White House responded. It's like, wow.
1: It will never work that way.
0: No, it doesn't work that way.
1: No.
0: You know, it's like, did you see the president the other day on Switzerland? Well, if we didn't buy their watches, we'd be 40, whatever, with billion dollars richer. People are like, what the hell is he talking about? Trump believes, I'm convinced because he said it. Trump believes that if I give you money and you give me a car, that the person that gets the money is the only one that benefits from it.
1: Right. The money is the only thing of value.
0: Yeah.
1: And it's not the case. He knows this from selling real estate.
0: I know.
1: So why and buying real estate.
0: So why does he say it over and over and over and over again?
1: Yeah. I don't know.
0: It's just,
1: don't know.
0: Then again, as I said, I don't really pay attention to what he says anymore. It's what he does.

0: Mostly cloudy and 48 degrees on a Friday morning. Good morning, I'm Chris Lawrence in the Jarrett Construction Studios of 580 WCHS. AccuWeather today, one more day of sunny, pleasant conditions, but that's going to change getting into the weekend. In the news this morning, the much-talked-about Capital Connector project is out for bid. Charleston Mayor Amy Goodwin says interested contractors have a pre-bid meeting later this month with bids due in early December. The project will reshape Kanawha Boulevard from Magic Island to the 35th Street Bridge.
1: What folks are going to see are new and improved crosswalks, upgrades, better intersections to cross through, traffic calming measures, streetscape, more greenery, LED, better lighting, better signage.
0: The city received a planning grant of more than $1 million a few years back and then a separate $25 million grant for the project. West Virginia State University has a $26.5 million grant that will join with a $50 million set aside by the state for a building to house WVSU's agriculture school and labs for the State Department of Agriculture. State President Eric Page says this building will open the door for state to continue to fulfill its land grant mission.
2: It will strengthen our capacity for agricultural research, education, and assistance to producers across the state. It will support critical work in food safety, microbiology, shelf-life studies, and value-added agricultural development.
0: The $26.5 million grant is coming from the USDA. State Superintendent of Schools Michelle Blatt is shutting down three Boone County schools after this school year. That word came last night during a brief Boone County School Board meeting. Blatt is closing Whitesville Elementary, Van Elementary, and Van Junior Senior High for a number of reasons, including dropping enrollment. Assistant State Superintendent Jeff Kelly explained what's next for the Van area students.
3: Students in grades pre-K-8 from the closing school shall be consolidated into a newly established Van pre-K-8 school to be housed in the current Van Junior Senior High School facility. And the students in grades 9 through 12 shall attend Scott High School.
0: Whitesville Elementary students would go to school beginning next school year at Sherman Elementary in Seth. An overnight motorcycle chase ended with a crash near St. Albans. Authorities say it started in Kanawha County on I-64 headed west. Putnam County authorities confirmed the biker crashed just off the St. Albans exit. The operator of the bike was not injured. The incident is under investigation by the Metro Drug Unit. Marshall University and partners have an event today at the Bill Noe Flight School at West Virginia International Jaeger Airport. The future of electric aviation at Marshall University begins at 12:30 today. High school football tonight here on 580 WCHS. It'll be number one G.

0: W taking on Princeton. 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Over on 96.1 KWS tonight, number one Herbert Hoover hosting Point Pleasant at 7. AccuWeather, sun through high clouds and pleasant today with a high of 77 tonight. Partly cloudy, a low 51. Then tomorrow, rain from a tropical rainstorm, Isaias. In the afternoon, a high of 73. I'm Chris Lawrence, 580 WCHS.
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1: And he is Eric Carlton, and I'm Gary McNamara. 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
2: And thank you.
1: The Pentagon confirmed to Fox News Digital yesterday that the firing squad execution of convicted Fort Hood terrorist Nidal Hassan will be live streamed, allowing the public to witness the military's first execution in more than six decades. It will be live streamed. Details will follow. The War Department official told Fox News Digital, and immediately, as would be expected, that became one of the viral topics on X.
2: Yeah.
1: You know, it's really interesting because I'm somebody. I was watching the podcast, Billy Corgan's podcast, and he had John Carpenter on, Billy Corgan from the Smashing Pumpkins does a great podcast.
2: Yeah.
1: And he told him, he said, Halloween, he goes, that movie scared the hell out of me. He said, I don't watch any horror flicks. I'm not a horror flick fan at all. I don't watch them. I'm not a fan of slasher movies. I never have
2: been. I don't watch them much anymore because I don't really have an opportunity. It just depends on. I like something a little more, I don't know, cerebral. Depends on how it's done.
1: Yeah.
2: You know?
1: For example, I mean, you and I, wow, I'll have to watch it again on my big screen. The Village, for example.
2: Yeah.
1: M. Night Shyamalan, that when I remember seeing the trailer of it, I'd go, oh my God, this is a horror movie. Anything but not knowing was scarier than, the slashing. But I remember watching, I was spinning tunes at a bar, okay?
2: Yeah.
1: And I walked in the afternoon for some reason, and they were watching. It was like a very light crowd in there, but they're watching at the bar that I worked at, Halloween. So it had to be...
2: The original one.
1: The original one, yeah. Scared the hell out of me.
2: No, I loved that. That was one of my favorites of all time. Because it started in this mundane, it starts on the street on the afternoon of Halloween with leaves blowing and the whole thing, the setting of it, and it just kind of was this mundane thing, and then all of a sudden it starts escalating and it ramps up. I think that was done in a smart way. The sequels,
1: With Halloween coming up, and even though that was shot in California, they had to import leaves, the dead leaves. But that was a perfect representation of my Halloweens growing up, the afternoon.
2: Oh, yeah.
1: And in the anticipation of how, and then the way the houses looked with the pumpkins and everything else was perfect.
2: Yeah.
1: But the point is, I'm not somebody who, even in a fake way, enjoys or get any type of enjoyment out of watching somebody get brutally murdered or killed in any way in a movie. I'm not. Mm-hmm. But I have watched, for example, I did watch the execution of Saddam Hussein when he was hanged, because remember they live streamed that. I did watch the execution of a few of the Americans who were decapitated by Al Qaeda. I thought that everyone that said that you shouldn't be showing the falling man, from the World Trade Center, the people falling down, that it's not proper to show that. I also, early on, and then I don't know whether, they censored it or whatever, but when Charlie Kirk was killed, I saw the up-close video. And it's horrific. And I just feel that as an adult, there are the Charlie Kirk thing. That's what it was going to be at that point. I didn't know it was going to be that close. And it was close. The camera was probably as far away as I am to the wall over there. And so it's brutal. I mean, absolutely brutal to see that. And it was just on X, like 15 minutes after it happened, somebody had it. And I never saw that again. I didn't see
2: it. In fact, it was hard to avoid.
1: Yeah, you're right. It was hard.
2: You actually didn't have to look for it. Yeah. It was everywhere. Right.
1: And there was one that was further away afterwards.
2: Yeah.
1: That was still brutal.
2: But the close-up one was repeated in my feed
1: for
2: a while.
1: I want to know. I'm an adult, and I want to know the brutality of our enemies.
2: Mm-hmm.
1: You know, I want to know that because it makes it crystal clear knowing the enemy that we face. And I think it's very important to know exactly what the philosophy and what the actions are of your enemies. Now, Nidal Hassan, we know what he did. There's no doubt he's guilty whatsoever. I don't know if I'll watch the execution or not. If it's live stream, I probably won't go out of my way, you know, to do it. And I get no enjoyment out of watching. I don't get any enjoyment out of watching anybody executed. There may be a sense of justice or relief for the family, but I don't get any joy out of seeing any human being being killed, even if it's necessary in the criminal justice system to do it, which I believe in cases it is. I will get no thrill out of seeing somebody shot to death. But the fact is, I do believe that when the government is involved in any action, there should be transparency to the adults in our society. And I know the transparency they'll say is there's always witnesses to execution. So I guess the question would be, what is the degree of the transparency? That's the only thing that you're questioning. Mm-hmm. It's like the death penalty to begin with. The people that say, well, I'm against, you know, normally I'm against the death penalty, but this guy, you know, for example, somebody who's, you know, a pedophile who kills a child.

0: people will say, well, that's the exception to the rule of the death penalty. Well, no, you do believe in the death penalty. It's just your standard for the death penalty is different.
1: Mm-hmm.
0: But you still believe in the death penalty. It's not, oh, I don't believe in the death penalty, but this

0: Even if they're for the sausage, they don't want to see how it's made.
1: Mm-hmm.
0: They want it, but they don't want to watch it. And that's fine. You don't have to, and the witnesses will let you know. But I also think that if you do want to know as an adult, and you want that personal transparency, that the government does owe it to you.
1: Mm-hmm.
0: The question is, what is the degree?
1: Well, again, making it available doesn't make it mandatory.
0: No, it does not. No.
1: And if it's offering transparency, then it becomes the choice of the people, the individual, to witness or not. And you decide whether or not that's something that has value and meaning and is relevant to you. Remember
0: the crime.
1: Mm-hmm. Oh, I'll never forget.
0: And yeah. An enemy of the United States.
1: Yeah.
0: Whom brutally murdered 13 people.
1: Mm-hmm.
0: 13 soldiers and wounded 32 others back in 2009.
1: Mm-hmm.
0: Don't forget the crime.
1: Mm-hmm.
0: And so it was really interesting that, anybody who would watch it is bloodthirsty. Not necessarily. In the things that I have watched, I wish I didn't have to watch it. But as an adult, I feel many times, and the one thing about The Falling Man, I remember after that, there was a big controversy, and I forgot the newspaper shouldn't have showed it. The hell they shouldn't.
1: It was the reality of what was going on that day.
0: It was the reality of what the enemy of the United States, it was the result of their actions. It was the consequences of the terrorist attack on the World Trade Center. I'm an adult. I want to know that.
1: Mm-hmm.
0: And is there a terror in me? Yeah, and there should be a little bit. Because when I know that those people knew at some point that they may have to jump instead of being burned to death, I don't want to let that one go.
1: Yeah.
0: I don't want, and the fact, we can look at it modern day right now with Mandami supporting, the Islamic Jihad, and that's what he does. There's mm-hmm. no difference. They believe the same thing. And it's like, don't you understand what they're about? And the only way, the reason that they go after Israel is because they feel the only defense they have is to say, without evidence, without the facts on the ground, that Israel is doing something worse than we would do, which, of course, is ridiculous. There is no facts to back it up. So I'm just, I believe that the adults of society should be able to see what the government does. I have no control how anybody reacts. Somebody may watch the shooting of Nidal Hassan and cheer. I've got no control over that. People are their own individuals. It's the point that do you have a right as an adult in a society, in a free society, to see the consequences of our enemies and our reaction to it? And if I did watch it, I'm not, if it happened to be on and I could do it, I'm not going to go out of my way to do it. But if it was on and I watched it, would it change my opinion of whether the death penalty was justified or not for him? And the question would be, no, as a rational, critical thinking adult, it wouldn't change it at all.
1: No. No, whether I witness it or not, it doesn't change the opinion.
0: Right. And do I basically trust the system that exists today where, they bring the witnesses in? And I think we know that they're not trying to hide anything after seeing what happened in Tennessee.
1: Yeah.
0: When it comes to the death penalty.
1: Right. And that bots

0: execution also does not change my opinion on the death, on the death penalty, whatsoever.
1: Right.
0: You can talk about methods. You could talk about changing protocol. You could talk about a number of things. You can talk about other botched executions. You can have the discussion. Doesn't change my mind about the death penalty. It doesn't. And, you know, I mean, she's walking around and the lawyer says she's kind of out of it, kind of got a foggy brain and the whole thing, and she's angry and all of that. And there's going to be a lot in the media that's going to be, you know, going forward, portrayed about, you know, what should we do about this? And this is one reason to abolish the death penalty. Actually, it's not. It isn't.
1: And yes, I do know the arguments out there. I haven't been able to get the legal papers yet that actually the legal precedent in the military is no public executions.
0: Mm-hmm.
1: And so there may be a lawsuit based on that. I've seen that argument made. I haven't actually read where that exists yet.
0: Yeah, right.
1: So, but I do know that argument. Mm-hmm. And it is an argument. Yeah, it is an argument that, well, no, if it's against the law, if Congress has made a law, or is it a rule that the Pentagon put together, or the arm, or whatever, we'll find out.
0: Mm-hmm.
1: We are Red Eye Radio.
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7: With your headlines, I'm Chris Lawrence. A toxicology report on John Lucas indicates the victim was run over by an ambulance, had meth in his system at the time of his death. The ambulance driver, Alyssa Middleton, is facing three felony charges tied to that incident. Her family says the presence of the drugs in the victim's system is a major factor, but Lucas's family attorney put out a statement saying that Lucas is not the one on trial, and whether he had drugs in his system isn't the issue. The Boone County School Board and the State Board of Education have taken the unpopular step of closing three schools at the end of the academic year. Whitesville Elementary, Van Elementary, and Van Junior Senior High School will all close. The board made the decision last night, citing continued declines in enrollment for the action. A Kanawha County surface mine operator has announced the shutdown of a mining operation, Panther Creek Mining, issuing the WARN notice that it will terminate 109 jobs in early December. The terminations are expected to be permanent. With an update from the 580 WCHS Radio Newsroom, I'm Chris Lawrence.
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1: Red Eye Radio, he's our crony, and I'm Gary McNamara. You know, I was reading an article from Reuters about the execution of Nidal Hassan, which I think is December 3rd, is what it's scheduled for right now, and whether it should be live streamed. And he said, look, the Supreme Court, this was it Eugene Fidel, a lawyer, author, military law expert, lectures at Yale, and said, you know, this has never been adjudicated or, you know, by the Supreme Court. They've never looked at this. Supreme Court might say, well, we allowed it back in 1790, public executions, so there is no law against it. Again, I did see some arguments saying, no, it's against the rules of the army. I don't know if that's the case or not. But yeah. We'll find out. We'll find out. But he would have to sue himself in federal court to stop it.
0: Right.
1: From what I see, Hassan would.

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5: From ABC News, I'm Sherry Preston. The Nobel Peace Prize has just been awarded, and it goes to Navi Pillay, a judge on the International Court of Justice and the former head of human rights for the UN. The chair of the Norwegian Nobel Committee making the announcement.
6: This year's laureate has been instrumental in ensuring that war crimes, crimes against humanity, and genocide are prosecuted.
5: Pillay is from South Africa. She's 85. Her work described as a source of hope and inspiration to all those who seek a more peaceful world. The Pentagon announcing the December 3rd execution of former Army Major Nidal Hassan will be live streamed as he is put to death by firing squad for shooting at Fort Hood that left 13 dead.
7: This will be the military's first execution in more than 60 years. Defense Secretary Pete Hegseth has scheduled it for December 3rd, a Thursday at 1 p.m. at Fort Hood, the same day of the week, the same hour, in the same place as the mass shooting.
5: ABC's Karen Waugh. In New York overnight, there were protests following the ICE shooting of a man who had a five-year-old child in the car with him at the time. This is Mayor Zoran Mamdani.
8: ICE agents surrounded the man's vehicle before opening fire. They wore construction vests and masks that concealed their faces. There was no reasonable way to identify them as ICE agents.
5: The man shot, identified as having two prior arrests in New York for robbery and sale of a controlled substance. He has been detained. The child back with family. Hurricane Isaias is on the way. Florida, Alabama, Mississippi, all getting ready.
9: The hurricane warnings from Biloxi over to Panama City. Conditions going downhill fast tomorrow. The worst late day, evening, and into tomorrow night. Big winds, flash flooding. It'll be remembered for tornadoes, too, especially the panhandle into Florida.
5: That's ABC meteorologist Lee Goldberg. The storm gaining strength overnight. Now a Category 2, packing 100 mile an hour winds. 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
5: Krista Pike, the woman who survived Tennessee's attempt at executing her, has now taken a few steps and is said to be eating as well. Attorney Stephen Farrell.
12: She's expressed, one of the first things she expressed was sympathy for the victim's family, that they came up for an execution, and she wonders what they've been going through and how awful this must be.
5: Pike tortured and murdered a 19-year-old woman when she was 18 years old. If you're looking to buy a home, mortgage rates could throw a bit of a snag into your budget.
13: The sagging housing market receiving another blow, with mortgage rates climbing for the 7th straight week. The average 30-year fixed rate for a home loan now stands at 7.4%, up from 7.28% last week, according to mortgage buyer Freddie Mac. That's the highest level in nearly 3 years. Mortgage rates typically respond to other economic factors, including interest rates and inflationary pressures due to the war. The higher mortgages can raise monthly premiums and sideline potential home buyers. Michelle Franzen, ABC News.
5: After more than 10 months at sea, thousands of sailors poured out of the USS Lincoln at San Diego on Thursday. Cheers, tears, and hugs marked a homecoming that included new dads who met babies born while they were away on their record-breaking long deployment. Lots of kids may still be trying to pick out their Halloween costumes, but Spirit Christmas stores will now be opening in a few days. Sherry Preston, ABC News.
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16: Here's the Metro News AccuWeather forecast. Today, expect sunny skies with high clouds and pleasant conditions reaching a high of 77. Tonight will be partly cloudy with a low of 51. Tomorrow, anticipate some rain in the afternoon from tropical rainstorm Isaias, with mostly cloudy skies and a high of 73. As we move into Sunday, there will be continued rain from tropical rainstorm Isaias, with temperatures reaching a high of 75. On Monday, a few morning showers are expected, giving way to some sunshine as clouds clear with a high of 71. The voice of Charleston, 580 WCHS.
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18: It's Friday, October 9th, 2026, and this is the Morning News, service of Metro News, the voice of West Virginia. I'm Chris Lawrence, and it's 6:06. Let's take a look at what's going on across the state of West Virginia with an update from the Metro News Anchor Desk. School closures and consolidations are happening in Boone County.
19: Van Elementary, Van Junior Senior High School, and Whitesville Elementary will be no more after this school year. The State Board of Education, which seized control over Boone County schools last year, approved those closures on Thursday night. Whitesville students will go to Sherman Elementary, Van High School students will move to Scott High School, and the current Van Junior Senior High School property is going to become a pre-K through 8 facility starting next fall. Boone County education officials have reported that they spent $3.5 million of their general fund this past year, and this is an attempt to right-size their budget into the future. Additionally, education leaders say Whitesville Elementary would have needed nearly $20 million in repairs and modernization work. I'm Jack Carlson, WVEMetroNews.com.
18: The Wyoming County Health Department now confirms it was staph infections, including MRSA, that was detected among students at three schools in the county this week. Wyoming East, Westside, and Westside High Schools, along with Mullins Elementary Middle School, were professionally cleaned this week. Those where the infections were noticed. All other schools in the county were closed for a day for a deep cleaning by the staff. A toxicology report on John Lucas, the Elkview man run over and killed by a Kanawha County ambulance, indicates he had methamphetamines in his system at the time of his death. The ambulance driver, Alyssa Middleton, faces three felony charges tied to his death. Her attorney says the presence of drugs in the victim's system is a major factor in this case. However, Lucas's family attorney put out a statement saying that Lucas is not the one on trial here, and whether he had drugs in his system isn't the issue in a case where he was run over by an ambulance and dragged underneath it to his death. Former Mountaineer men's basketball player is facing federal prison time for his role in a multi-million dollar fraud scheme. 25-year-old Estonian national Kirk Risa played for the Mountaineers in the 23-24 season. He pleaded guilty this week to a single count of wire fraud in the investigation.

0: investigation. Creasa sent an email to a victim in February 2026 claiming to be Irene and demanding a $9,000 payment to avoid litigation and publicity regarding a financial dispute with the victim. A Kanawha County surface mine operator has announced the shutdown of a mining operation. Panther Creek Mining has issued a WARN notice saying it plans to terminate 109 jobs in early December at its operation in eastern Kanawha County, and those terminations are expected to be permanent. The much-anticipated Capital Connector project is officially going out to bid. That's a $26 million project that will transform Kanawha Boulevard in Charleston along the riverfront from Magic Island to 35th Street. Charleston Mayor Amy Goodwin says the changes are all about safety.
1: What folks are going to see are new and improved crosswalks, upgrades, better intersections to cross through, traffic calming measures, streetscape, more greenery, LED, better lighting, better signage.
0: The bidding deadline is December 3rd. $26.5 million in federal money will boost West Virginia State University's planned agriculture complex. That grant will be coupled with $50 million in state money given to the project 2 years ago. University President Eric Cage says this gets back to the university's land grant mission.
2: This laboratory allows us to begin to continue to build upon that legacy in a really, really extraordinary way.
0: And he says state's impact can go well beyond campus.
2: It will strengthen our capacity for agricultural research, education, and assistance to producers across the state. It will support critical work in food safety, microbiology, shelf-life studies, and value-added agricultural development.
0: Construction on the project will begin next year and wrap up in 2029. Much-needed federal assistance is on the way to Fayette, Harrison, and Kanawha counties, and those communities are grateful. They were ravaged by severe weather in the middle of August. President Donald Trump has approved individual assistance for those flood victims in those counties. Kanawha County's Emergency Management Director, C.W. Sigmund, says disaster recovery centers with FEMA will be set up in the days ahead.
3: We're trying to put those geographically located to where people don't have to travel long distances to go to them, and that's one of the things we'll be trying to get out, and then we will share that on our social media, through the media.
0: 17 homes in Kanawha County were destroyed by the floodwaters. In Harrison County, Emergency Management Director Peggy Bailey says this is a good step.
4: They're going to at least get to tell their tale, shake it up, and see what happens. This is what you wait for. You hope to get a declaration, because sitting around and waiting is worse than being in the storm, really.
0: You can sign up for individual assistance online at disasterassistance.gov by calling 1-800-621-FEMA or by downloading the FEMA app. The picture-perfect weather we've enjoyed all this week in West Virginia is about to end. Forecaster John Peck at the National Weather Service says what's left of Hurricane Isaias is set to arrive late Saturday or early Sunday.
5: Couldn't rule out some localized higher amounts, but generally expecting between 1 and 2 inches with the highest amounts across the middle Ohio Valley and the less amounts in the lee of the higher terrain.
0: He's talking about the rainfall that is expected to come out of that storm. We've been fairly dry in recent days, so that should be beneficial to the entire state of West Virginia. Well, coming up in a moment in our backgrounder, the voice of high school sports, Fred Persinger, will join us. We'll thumbnails tonight's high school action in football across the state. And then Daniel Woods will have an update on sports. It's all still ahead.
6: Here's the Metro News AccuWeather forecast. Today, expect sunshine filtering through high clouds, creating pleasant conditions. Keep an eye out for potential flooding rain from Isaias over the weekend by checking AccuWeather regularly. The high will reach 77 degrees. Tonight will be partly cloudy with a low of 51. The voice of Charleston, 580 WCHS.
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0: Still ahead, Daniel Woods is standing by with a check on sports, but right now it's a football Friday, so it's time to talk high school football with the voice of high school sports, Mr. Fred Persinger, in studio with us this morning. Fred, good morning.
16: Good morning.
0: We look at tonight's games. Well, I think it was clear who you had to pick for number one in the Class Quad A game.
16: Easy.
0: Number four, Martinsburg at number one, Morgantown.
16: Both undefeated. I've been asked, I don't know how many times this week, who I think's going to win. I'll guarantee you who's going to win. MHS will win. I don't know if that's Morgantown High School or Martinsburg High School, but MHS will win tonight.
0: Yeah, that should be a good one, and yeah. I'm not sure that anybody has an idea, but it will certainly, it's the rematch of last year's Quad A title game, and I...
16: Got to stay away from the big play, Chris.
0: Oh, yeah.
16: The big play will be the key, I think. If Martinsburg or Morgantown, you get that big play early, might be on.
0: Well, could also be the key in number four, Princeton, and from AAA going to number one, George Washington tonight. I got the call on that one. That's two very good teams, and that will be a game that tells a lot about both of them.
16: Oh, you're right. And it'll be interesting to see, can Princeton bounce back from that loss to Graham? You know they're stinging, first loss for Nathan Tanner, the head coach of Princeton, and just their luck, they get Steve Edwards Jr. and Jaden Black and company.
0: Yeah, exactly. So that one's in Charleston tonight. In class AAA, number two North Marion at number five Elkins, 5-0 versus 5-1. Who would have thought that 15, 20 years ago?
16: No one.
0: Nobody.
16: No one. Yeah. I mean, give credit to Chad Ware. He's done a tremendous job at Elkins. They're 5-1, and boy, what a feather in their cap it would be if they could knock off Darren Hayes and the undefeated Huskies. North Marion almost got beat a couple of weeks ago by Lincoln. They got beat 41, or North Marion won 41-40. So, yeah, you have to get ready for Elkins this year now.
0: Indeed. In Class AA, your game of the week that you guys selected was number 12 South Harrison at number 10 Doddridge County, and Doddridge County will be in the camo tonight. It's the National Guard Gridiron Series game.
16: Bulldogs and Bobby Burnside, they're playing well. They lost their first game. They've won four in a row. South Harrison been a little up and down. I think they feel they let one get away at Philip Barber, But Philip Barber's another good football team in Class AA. So that should be a good one tonight.
0: In Class Single A, number one, Wahama. At number nine, Calhoun County. How about the Red Devils?
16: Playing well, man. I mean, they are playing extremely well. I think we picked that one to see if Calhoun can be the first team to hold Wahama under 140 tonight, you know? So it's Wahama scores a lot of points.
0: Being played in Calhoun County, so Wahama's got to travel there. So, and we can't end this without at least noting the Iron Man attitude of East Hardy.
16: It's amazing, isn't it?
0: played one game already this week and got a win. And then they got to go to Tigers Valley tonight.
16: Ironically, the team they beat on Tuesday night, Bath County, Bath County plays again tonight.
0: Oh, really?
16: Yes, in West Virginia. So we're not coming to West Virginia. East Hardy's will have played three games in 9 days.
0: Well, that's Iron Man right there. You got to love it. That's definitely. And I'm sure they got a lot of guys that go both ways, too.
16: You know they do. You know they do. Yes. And probably, let's be fair, those kids could say, hey, coach, can you get us a game Monday? We're ready.
0: Yeah, exactly. I heard you say the other night on the high school sports line that was almost COVID-like, just looking for a game.
16: Looking for a game. Give me a game. We'll play. We don't care. So.
0: All right. Fred and Dave will have Metro News Game Night tonight following coverage of your local high school game. Fred, have a great broadcast.
16: Talk to you tonight, buddy.
0: Now let's go to the sports desk for the rest of the day's sports, and Daniel Woods is in with that. Morning, Daniel.
17: Good morning, Chris. The West Virginia football team hits the field Saturday trying to get back to its winning ways. Head coach Rich Rodriguez says to do so, his offense will have to deal with Arizona's pressure defense.
18: They are the blitz-happiest team that we've played since I've come back. Probably I've seen in the last, I don't know, 6-7 years, and they'll bring it all the time. That's who they are. That's their identity defensively.
17: WVU against Arizona Saturday at noon. Marshall takes on Coastal Carolina under first-year head coach Ryan Beard, who the Herd saw last season at Missouri State. Marshall coach Tony Gibson says it's clear who put that team together.
19: His fingerprints are all over the defense. He still calls it. It's very similar to what they do. I mean, obviously, he brought some players with him that were familiar with this scheme. He recruited well out of the portal. Their front's really good. They're big. They have a defensive end that's hard to block. They're active. They're linebackers. Their front's really, really good.
17: That game kicks off tomorrow night at 7. The West Virginia women's soccer team has a top 20 win under its belt. The number 16 Mountaineers beating 20th-ranked BYU 2-0 behind two goals from Sophia Nickel. The Marshall women's soccer team lost 3-0 against Old Dominion. And the final American League Division Series in Major League Baseball will go to 5 games. Cleveland beat Chicago 9-5. Morning news time is 6:21.
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3: More job losses in the coal industry locally. Good morning. I'm Chris Lawrence in the Jarrett Construction Studios of 580 WCHS, and you're listening to the morning news. A Kanawha County coal operator has announced permanent job layoffs.
4: Panther Creek Mining has filed a WARN notice saying it will shut down its sample surface mine, the accompanying Tom's prep plant, and loadout by early December. 109 jobs will be impacted. Most of them are rock truck drivers or mechanics on the surface mine site. The operation is located near Esdale on Cabin Creek in eastern Kanawha County. Now, it's the second mining jobs cut in the area in recent months. Boone County-based Eagle Horizon Resources announced a permanent layoff of 71 miners 2 months ago, and those kick in this weekend. I'm Jeff Jenkins, 580 WCHS.
3: Three Boone County schools are closing after this year. State Superintendent Michelle Blatt, through her Assistant Superintendent Jeff Kelly, announced last night's Boone County Board of Education meeting that Blatt agrees that Whitesville Elementary, Van Elementary, and Van Junior Senior High School should close after this year. Van Elementary kids would go to a Van K-8 school in the current Van High School building, while the Van High School students next year will go to Scott High School. Whitesville Elementary students would go to Sherman Elementary and Seth. Blatt made the move, not the local school board, because the state seized control of the Boone County system in 2015. Last night's school board meeting lasted less than 6 minutes. New court filings in the Alyssa Middleton case. The former Kanawha County ambulance driver is charged with running over and dragging Elkview resident John Lucas to his death earlier this year. The new court filings include the state medical examiner's toxicology report that showed Lucas had methamphetamines in his system. Now, the attorney for Lucas's family put out a statement after the release stating that Lucas is not the one facing charges here, and this case revolves around the actions of Middleton, as he was dragged to his death underneath the ambulance that she was driving. The Middleton case is still awaiting trial date. A person on an e-bike was taken to the hospital after being struck by a car. Charleston police say that incident happened about 10 o'clock last night near the intersection of Greenbrier Street and Dudley Drive. The victim was in serious but stable condition. The American Red Cross will be out in Kanawha County again today installing smoke alarms. Part of the organization's Sound the Alarm campaign, the Red Cross and its partners have installed nearly 8,000 smoke detectors in more than 3,300 homes in Kanawha County over the past 12 years. The Red Cross says 14 lives have been saved by those detectors. You're starting the day with the morning news here on the Voice of Charleston, 580 WCHS.
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0: Morning news time is 6:27. I'm Chris Lawrence.
1: I'm Daniel Woods.
0: The first hurricane of the Atlantic season is now likely less than a day away from making landfall along the Gulf Coast.
2: Hurricane Isaiah strengthening to a Category 2 storm as it closes in on the Gulf Coast, with winds topping 100 miles per hour. It's expected to make landfall near Pensacola, Florida tonight or early tomorrow. The rain already coming down in St. Petersburg, and more is on the way. Forecasters warning of up to 15 inches of rain in some areas.
0: That's ABC's Hannah Batah.
3: With Hurricane Isaias moving across the Gulf, there are concerns about what kind of effect the storm might have on gas prices. Andrew Lipo is the president of Lipo Oil Associates.
4: We don't know if or how long these refineries are going to be shut down. But if they do sustain significant damage and are down for weeks or months, then we could see gasoline and diesel prices increase about 5 or 7 cents a gallon.
0: Pentagon now says the December 3rd execution of the former Army major who killed 13 people in a shooting rampage at Fort Hood will be live streamed for the public to watch.
5: The Pentagon has not said where people will be able to watch or how, but they confirmed the execution will be streamed online. Nidal Hassan was an Army psychiatrist who opened fire on his fellow soldiers at Fort Hood, killing 13 people. President Trump has now approved Hassan's execution by firing squad.
0: That's ABC's Karen Hua. Public executions were once pretty common in the United States, but were phased down in the 19th and early 20th century. The last widely recognized public execution was in Kentucky in 1936. This will also be the first execution carried out by the military since 1961, and the first by firing squad since 1945.
3: Nervous about AI and the fast-growing list of things it can do? A new survey finds many of us are.
6: A new AP NORC poll finds 64% of Americans think AI is developing too quickly. 27% say it's about right. Only 8% believe growth is too slow. Chief fear? That artificial intelligence could evade human control and hurt humanity. Something leaders of AI companies have already expressed concerns about. President Trump has warned that pumping the brakes on the technology will give China an advantage. Deborah Rodriguez, ABC News.
0: It's 6:29 on the morning news.
7: This is the Metro News High School Football Report. Here's Fred Persinger.
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8: A couple of years ago, Frankfort head coach Kevin Whiteman wanted desperately to win a state football championship for his Falcons, and then it happened. In 2024, the Falcons went 14-0 and won their first state title. In 2025, the team also went 14-0 and won back-to-back titles. Fast forward to 2026, and through the first 5 weeks, Frankfort is still undefeated and has won 33 games in a row, including a big win last Friday night over a rival Mountain Ridge, Maryland team that had lost just once this year. After the 43-21 win, Coach Whiteman was very pleased with his team.
10: Yeah, it was a nice win. I'm really proud of the kids, and I thought we had probably the best week of practice that we've had the entire season, and they were locked in and ready to roll and really played a good game. Really proud of them.
8: Now, moving forward into the second half of the season, the schedule gets even tougher, including a road trip tonight to take on Class AAA John Marshall. Coach Whiteman talks about what it will take for his team to keep winning.
10: Luckily, at this point, you know, we're still healthy, which that's huge. As, you know, you never know what's going to happen with the injury bug, and we just need to keep working each week. Our kids do that. They go out, they play the game, and then they come in Monday ready to go and ready to, you know, soak in what we're trying to teach them about the opponent. And that's, you know, we just got to keep doing that and just keep doing our thing, keep being Frankfurt Falcons, keep playing hard and taking 1 week at a time.
8: Tonight, the undefeated and top-ranked Class AA Frankfurt Falcons will make the three-hour bus ride to Moundsville to take on the 5-1 ninth-ranked Class AAA Monarchs of John Marshall. Kick from Monarch Stadium tonight is set for 7.
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0: And Fred and Dave have Metro News game night tonight, following coverage of your local high school game on many of these Metro News radio stations. Scores, highlights, and game reports from throughout the state of West Virginia all the way up until midnight. It's 6:32 now on the morning news. This morning in Charleston, partly cloudy and 46 degrees. Clear in Wheeling, it's 45. Clarksburg, clear in 44. Logan, cloudy and 50. Martinsburg, partly cloudy and 43. At 6:33, you're listening to the morning news.
1: Here's the Metro News AccuWeather forecast. Today, expect sunshine filtering through high clouds, creating pleasant conditions. Keep an eye out for potential flooding rain from Isaias over the weekend by checking AccuWeather regularly. The high will reach 77 degrees. Tonight will be partly cloudy with a low of 51. The voice of Charleston, 580 WCHS.
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18: Hernandez on his way to third, and he's still going.
19: Come on,
18: they're
19: Ellie.
18: Waving him around. Relay from Ellie. Throw to the plate. They got him! Oh, my! A two-run bomb to left, and now he guns down Teoscar Hernandez. Going for the inside the park home run. Ellie throws him out from medium depth center field.
17: Reds baseball returns in 2027 on 580 WCHS.
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19: on Metro News, the voice of West Virginia. 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
20: 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What started as a single limestone mine near Morgantown, West Virginia, has grown into the state's largest producer of limestone aggregates. 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

0: 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Completing the examination of EHD this week in West Virginia, although some outbreaks of this annual virus can kill a lot of deer, Ethan Barton at DNR explains it's not something that's going to permanently eradicate deer from an area. They will recover and repopulate.
1: Most of the time, those impacts are hardly going to be noticeable to people who are out on the landscape. But even if you do have a more noteworthy outbreak, within several years, you're right back to your starting densities. So the moral of the story with HD is that, you know, while people may be concerned about what they're seeing on the landscape, that population can recover. It's not going to extirpate deer from the area.
0: I know this was a huge concern last year when so many died in the Mid-Ohio Valley in a rather large HD outbreak. I ask Ethan if that population recovery is happening or will it take a year or two more.
1: To get back to starting densities, it's probably going to be another year or so. You know, we're reasonably confident there were some localized density effects over that way, because that was a pretty noteworthy outbreak in those few counties. But, you know, we've now, you know, last fall we had a really great mast year. This year is looking half decent. So, you know, that should lead to some really good birth pulses over that way.
0: I'm Chris Lawrence with Outdoors Today on Metro News, the voice of West Virginia. 6:39 on the morning news. Back to the sports desk. Daniel Woods is in. Good morning, Daniel.
2: Good morning, Chris. The West Virginia football team returns home this Saturday to take on Arizona. The Mountaineers trying to get back to winning ways after consecutive losses. Head coach Rich Rodriguez says to do so, his offense needs to adjust to Arizona's aggressiveness.
3: Challenge up front, obviously, for our O-linemen is to make sure that we're recognizing it. Quarterback's got to be able to get rid of the ball quicker. You know, in the run game, they can make you look ugly in a run game. And so you can't totally abandon it, but if they force you to throw, you got to be able to pitch and catch, too.
2: That game kicks off Saturday at noon in Morgantown. The Marshall football team is back at home to take on Coastal Carolina. Head coach Tony Gibson says the Chanticleers are much better than their 1-4 record, led by quarterback Deuce Bailey.
4: They could be sitting here at 4-1. A West Virginia game, they had some touchdowns at the end, but again, Deuce kept all those drives alive and was running around throwing the football, and you know, he's dangerous. And anytime you get a quarterback that can do what he does, it's a dangerous football team.
2: That game kicks off in Huntington Saturday night at 7. High school football is back across the Mountain State tonight with the marquee matchup, a rematch of the Class Quad A state championship game with Morgantown hosting Martinsburg. Mohegan coach Sean Beiser says the Bulldogs are a complete team led by quarterback Brian Dick.
5: He's a great athlete. He's strong. I mean, he's a big kid by like 210. And he's a great athlete. And then you take that, pair that with Boston Todd and the rest of the guys, and Ricketts kid and the rest of them, they have the running backs, all those guys. Their defensive coordinator's nightmare for sure. But just like for us, everybody talks about the offense, but defense wins championships, and their defense has given up hardly any points.
2: That game kicks off tonight at 7. Follow along at WVMetroNews.com for coverage and scores across the state. High school game night returns tonight at 9:30 on the Metro News Radio Network. The American League Division Series between the Cleveland Guardians and the Chicago White Sox will go to a fifth game, Cleveland beating Chicago 9-5 on Thursday night, with Jose Ramirez hitting a home run and driving in three. Game five is coming up in Cleveland on Saturday. The West Virginia women's soccer team has a top 20 win under its belt. The 16th-ranked Mountaineers beat number 20 BYU 2-0 on Thursday. Sophia Nichols scored both goals for WVU. Old Dominion beat Marshall 3-0 on the women's soccer side. Morning news time is 6:42.
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2: With your WCHS Sports Update, good morning. I'm Daniel Woods. The George Washington football team puts its undefeated record on the line tonight against defending Class AAA state champion Princeton. George Washington head coach Steve Edwards Jr. says his team is ready for the pressure.
9: Been in a long time, so anything can happen. But our kids are preparing well. They know the challenge is at hand. You know, hopefully we can stay lucky, stay healthy, and they can execute.
2: Princeton head coach Nathan Tanner says he's focused on trying to contain George Washington running back Jaden Black because you simply can't stop him.
10: You don't necessarily stop him. You just try to neutralize him a bit and slow him down and try to keep leverage.

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1: Cincinnati Reds baseball.
2: Hernandez on his way to third, and he's still going. Come on, Ellie. Waving him around. Relay from Ellie. Throw to the plate. They got him! Oh, my! A two-run bomb to left, and now he guns down Teoscar Hernandez. Going for the inside the park home run. Ellie throws him out from medium depth center field.
1: Reds baseball returns in 2027 on 580 WCHS.
3: The much talked about Capital Connector project is out for bid. Good morning. I'm Chris Lawrence in the Jarrett Construction Studios of 580 WCHS, and this is the morning news. Charleston Mayor Amy Goodwin says interested contractors have a pre-bid meeting later this month with bids due in early December. That project will reshape Kanawha Boulevard from Magic Island to the 35th Street Bridge.
4: What folks are going to see are new and improved crosswalks, upgrades, better intersections to cross through, traffic calming measures, streetscape, more greenery, LED, better lighting, better signage.
3: The city received a planning grant of more than $1 million a few years back and then a separate $25 million grant for the project. West Virginia State University has a $26.5 million grant that will join with a $50 million allocation from the state legislature to build a building to house the state agriculture school and labs for the Department of Agriculture. West Virginia State President Eric Cage says the building will open the door for state to continue and fulfill its land-grant mission.
5: It will strengthen our capacity for agricultural research, education, and assistance to producers across the state. It will support critical work in food safety, microbiology, shelf-life studies, and value-added agricultural development.
3: The $26.5 million grant coming from the USDA. State Superintendent of Schools Michelle Blatt is shutting down three Boone County schools after this year. The word came last night during a very brief Boone County School Board meeting. Blatt will close Whitesville Elementary, Van Elementary, and Van Junior Senior High for a number of reasons, including declining enrollment. Assistant Superintendent Jeff Kelly explained what's next for the Van area students.
6: Students in grades pre-K-8 from the closing school shall be consolidated into a newly established Van pre-K-8 school to be housed in the current Van Junior Senior High School facility. And the students in grades 9 through 12 shall attend Scott High School.
3: And Whitesville Elementary students will go to school beginning next year at Sherman Elementary in Seth. An overnight motorcycle chase ended in a crash near St. Albans. Authorities say it started in Kanawha County on I-64 headed west. Putnam County authorities confirmed the biker crashed just off the St. Albans exit. Operator of the bike was not hurt, and the incident is under investigation by the Metro Drug Unit. Marshall University and partners have an event today at the Bill Noe Flight School at West Virginia International Yeager Airport in Charleston. The future of electric aviation at Marshall University. It's set to begin at 12:30. High school football tonight here on 580 WCHS. Number 1 GW taking on Princeton. Over on 96.1 KWS, number 1 Herbert Hoover hosting Point Pleasant. Both at 7. You're starting the day with the morning news on 580 WCHS.
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0: Morning news time is 6:48. I'm Daniel Woods.
1: And I'm Chris Lawrence.
0: Three Boone County schools are closing after this school year. State School Superintendent Michelle Blatt approved the closure of Van Elementary, Van Junior Senior High, and Whitesville Elementary. She has that power because Boone County Schools is under state control since last year. Metro News reporter Jack Carlson outlines where students will go next fall with the consolidation.
2: Whitesville students will be consolidated into Sherman Elementary and Seth. Van High School students will join Scott High School in Madison, and the current Van Junior Senior High School property will be transformed into a new Van Pre-K through 8 facility.
0: Boone County Schools is dealing with a $3.5 million deficit, and this

0: attempt will try to right-size those finances.
1: Layoffs are coming in Kanawha County with a mining operation planning to shut down its operations. Panther Creek Mining issued the WARN notice Thursday, saying they plan to shut down the Sample Surface Mine and the Toms Fork Prep Plant and Loadout near Esdale. 109 layoffs are set for early December. Those terminations are expected to be permanent. Information from the company indicates that most of the workers impacted are rock truck drivers or mechanics. The cuts begin December 5th and will continue for 2 weeks.
0: An investigation by the DEA and Huntington's Violent Crime Drug Task Force has seized a haul of narcotics suspected to be tied to a Mexico-based drug trafficking operation. The investigation so far has seized 15.5 pounds of cocaine and 12.5 pounds of fentanyl. The operation began in July. Investigators believe they've raided a stash house in Barboursville. Arrests are pending.
1: Attorneys for former Kanawha County ambulance driver Alyssa Middleton, who's asking for an expert witness to be approved in the area of toxicology. Middleton is charged with voluntary manslaughter after Elkview resident John Lucas was struck by the ambulance that she was driving, and she failed to stop with Lucas being dragged underneath. The toxicology report from the state medical examiner is also now out and in a court filing, and it shows detection of methamphetamines in Lucas's blood. But his family's attorney says the toxicology is irrelevant because he's not the one on trial.
0: A Bluefield man is charged with the murder of a woman in Charlotte, North Carolina. North Carolina authorities say 25-year-old Jameer Edwards was taken into custody for the alleged shooting death of 26-year-old Courtney Mullis of Charlotte. Edwards is being held without bond.
1: President Trump has declared the most recent flooded areas of the state disaster areas. The declaration includes funding for individual assistance for Kanawha, Harrison, and Fayette counties. Kanawha County Emergency Manager C.W. Sigmund says it was a unique flooding event.
2: The damage was kind of spread out from one end to the other. You'd go big pocket of damage, and then it would go for long ways and hit another pocket of damage. The geography it covered was pretty big.
1: Now, Harrison County Director of Emergency Management Peggy Bailey said in her county the August rainfall hit differently.
3: It was just one storm after another. I mean, and it was hard to get anywhere because everywhere was getting the same storm just a few minutes after
1: victims can now apply by calling 1-800-621-FEMA, go online to disasterassistance.gov, or download the free FEMA app and register there.
0: Kanawha County Commission President Ben Salango says more information is coming in about the planned Clean Seas Plastic Repurposing Facility. The plant is planned for the old 84 lumber property in Quincy. Salango met with Clean Seas parent company CEO Dan Gates earlier this week. Salango says he passed along concerns he's heard from residents.
4: There are serious concerns surrounding the emissions and the air quality of Clean Seas, and quite frankly, the company was making no effort to communicate with the resident.
0: Salango has publicly opposed the facility, but says the commission can't do anything to stop it.
4: We are essentially without power at this point to do anything about it. We had zoned years ago and said you can't do this, but we'd have to be clairvoyant to be able to do that.
0: A petition that opposes the facility has more than 1,100 signatures.
1: West Virginia State University President Eric Cage is excited about his procurement of $26.5 million in USDA grant money to move ahead with a project that will build a new ag school on campus.
5: It will strengthen our capacity for agricultural research, education, and assistance to producers across the state. It will support critical work in food safety, microbiology, shelf-life studies, and value-added agricultural development.
1: All of which are part of the school's mission as a land-grant institution.
0: And Governor Patrick Morrissey will be in Morgantown today visiting WVU Medicine Golisano Children's. He'll be on hand to launch the Newborn Essentials Support Toolkit at the Hostetler Family Resources Center later in the day. The governor will speak at an event in Romney.
1: All right, 6:53 now in the morning news. Martinsburg, partly cloudy, 43 degrees. Fog in Lewisburg, it's 41. Logan, cloudy and 50 this morning. Clarksburg, clear and 44. Charleston, partly cloudy and 46. This morning in Parkersburg, clear and 43. Wheeling, clear and 45 at 6:53.
6: Here's the Metro News AccuWeather forecast. Today, expect sunshine filtering through high clouds, creating pleasant conditions. Keep an eye out for potential flooding rain from Isaias over the weekend by checking AccuWeather regularly. The high will reach 77 degrees. Tonight will be partly cloudy with a low of 51. The voice of Charleston, 580 WCHS.
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12: Arizona has won three straight, heading into Morgantown Saturday for a noontime Eastern start. Arizona beat previously unbeaten Cincinnati at home last week. WVU and Arizona have met just once previously. The Mountaineers won 31-26 in Tucson back in 2024. Tomorrow will be the first time Arizona travels to Morgantown. And, of course, Rich Rodriguez was the Arizona coach from 2012 to 2017, going 43-35 during that span. Arizona has played very well defensively, while quarterback Michael Hawkins and running back Cam Cook have led West Virginia's offense. Both are in the top 10 in the country in rushing offense. Hawkins has also thrown seven touchdown passes to just one interception. Rodriguez on finding a balance with this West Virginia offense against a tough Arizona defense.
14: You got to manage that as a coach just in an offense that, hey, you got an athletic guy that can run and, you know, he can take off and things are good, but there's going to be times where you're going to have to throw it and throw it accurately because they can simply outnumber you. And they're athletic enough to tackle in space. That's the thing. If they're just, their linebackers don't run well or their safeties don't run well, they got guys that can run well. So that's, you know, Mike can run well too, but they got dudes that can run. So you got to be able to manage it. You still got to run your offense. You know, there's certain, every week there's certain plays that you think might be better than others based on how they play you. But every week we play somebody and they do something. Oh, gosh, we didn't see that. Because we're different. We're unique in what we do. And

0: So we'll see something unique on Saturday, I'm sure.
1: Arizona's offense outrushed Cincinnati 238-74 last week, and the Arizona defense has rolled up 18 sacks so far this year. With the Golden Blue Report, I'm Kyle Wiggs, Metro News Sports.
2: 6:59 in the morning news coming up in the next hour. We'll talk to Tony Caridi about tomorrow's matchup between the Mountaineers and Arizona. We'll also get today's commentary from Dave Wilson. The Entertainment Report will be on the way. And more news, sports, and weather. For Daniel Woods, I'm Chris Lawrence, and this is Metro News, the voice of West Virginia.
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4: From ABC News, I'm Sherry Preston. The first hurricane of the Atlantic season is now just a few hours away from making landfall. ABC's Hannah Batah has more on how strong it is and where it's taking aim.
5: Hurricane Isaiah strengthening to a Category 2 storm as it closes in on the Gulf Coast, with winds topping 100 miles per hour. It's expected to make landfall near Pensacola, Florida tonight or early tomorrow. The rain already coming down in St. Petersburg, and more is on the way. Forecasters warning of up to 15 inches of rain in some areas.
4: New York City Mayor Zoran Mamdani is calling for ICE to be abolished after a man was shot by agents in the Marble Hill neighborhood.
6: Let me say this plainly. What happened today was an outrage.
4: That was last night. New York Police Commissioner Jessica Tisch.
7: NYPD Argus camera captured the victim backing into a parking spot in front of a fire hydrant right behind me. At that time, one plainclothes federal law enforcement officer approaches the driver's side window with his gun drawn.
4: The man taken into custody and is now at the hospital. The five-year-old child in the car with him has been reunited with family. Defense Secretary Pete Hegseth says the firing squad execution of the man who murdered 13 people at Fort Hood will be live-streamed.
8: The Pentagon has not said where people will be able to watch or how, but they confirmed the execution will be streamed online. Nidal Hassan was an Army psychiatrist who opened fire on his fellow soldiers at Fort Hood, killing 13 people. President Trump has now approved Hassan's execution by firing squad.
4: ABC's Karen Hua. Krista Pike, who survived two rounds of lethal injection drugs in Tennessee, is now up walking and talking. Her attorneys are asking that her sentence be commuted to life in prison. It's up to the Tennessee Supreme Court to decide on a new execution order. 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
4: Across the country, protests are being held on college campuses in solidarity with Jane Doe, the woman who has filed a lawsuit against Cornell and the fraternity where she says she was gang raped during a frat party 2 years ago. Riley Devereaux is at Columbia.
11: Today is today to let abusers and the institutions that protect them know that you will not have the comfort of our silence.
4: They said they wanted Jane Doe to know that she is not alone. Shock in San Diego after the arrest of a chef who's very well known around the city.
12: A popular chef in San Diego who's made multiple appearances on TV is under arrest, accused of living a double life. Authorities revealing he's been on the run for nearly 14 years. U.S. Marshals say the man, known as Troy Williams, a chef at Miss B's Coconut Club, is actually 50-year-old Brian Anthony Williams, who's wanted for a kidnapping 1,900 miles away in Iowa.
4: That's ABC's Sophie Flay. Back home, for those on board the USS Abraham Lincoln.

0: Lincoln.
1: We missed our anniversary and Christmas and all the holidays, and I just can't wait to do that again with him and feel complete as a family. Yeah. It's nice to have him home and see his face again.
0: Tammy Nolan Berry, who welcomed her husband, one of the hundreds of sailors who spent 265 uninterrupted days at sea in support of the Iran war. That's the longest time without a port call in naval history. I'm Sherry Preston, ABC News.
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4: Here's the Metro News AccuWeather forecast. Today, expect sunny skies with high clouds and pleasant conditions reaching a high of 77. Tonight will be partly cloudy with a low of 51. Tomorrow, anticipate some rain in the afternoon from tropical rainstorm Isaias with mostly cloudy skies and a high of 73. As we move into Sunday, there will be continued rain from tropical rainstorm Isaias with temperatures reaching a high of 75. On Monday, a few morning showers are expected, giving way to some sunshine as clouds clear with a high of 71. The voice of Charleston, 580 WCHS.
5: West Virginia starts its day with the morning news.
6: West Virginia tossing its hat into the ring to become home to the Federal Space Academy. Governor Patrick Morrisey announced the state's bid Wednesday. He says it may be a long shot, but it's a shot worth taking because West Virginia's unique history is tied to space exploration.
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6: It's Friday, October 9th, 2026, and this is the morning news, a service of Metro News, the voice of West Virginia. I'm Chris Lawrence, and it's 7:06. Let's take a look at what's happening across West Virginia with an update from the Metro News Anchor Desk. A Kanawha County coal operator has announced permanent layoffs.
8: Panther Creek Mining has filed a WARN notice saying it will shut down its sample surface mine, the accompanying Tom's prep plant, and loadout by early December. 109 jobs will be impacted. Most of them are rock truck drivers or mechanics on the surface mine site. The operation is located near Esdale on Cabin Creek in eastern Kanawha County. Now, it's the second mining jobs cut in the area in recent months. Boone County-based Eagle Horizon Resources announced a permanent layoff of 71 miners 2 months ago, and those kick in this weekend. I'm Jeff Jenkins, WVMetroNews.com.
6: State School Superintendent Michelle Blatt is shutting down three Boone County schools after this year. The word came last night during a brief Boone County Board of Education meeting. Blatt closing Whitesville Elementary, Van Elementary, and Van Junior Senior High School for a number of reasons, including dropping enrollment. Jeff Kelly is the assistant state superintendent and offered up the explanation of what will happen to Whitesville students.
9: Superintendent Blatt, acting in her capacity as the Boone County Board of Education, hereby approves the closure of Whitesville Elementary School, effective at the conclusion of the 26-27 school year. Effective with the 27-28 school year, students from Whitesville Elementary School shall be assigned to Sherman Elementary School.
6: Meanwhile, the students from Van Elementary will go to a newly created Van K-8 school that will be put together at the old Van High School, while the high school students from Van will go to Scott High School next year. The action being taken by Blatt since the State Board of Education took over control of the Boone County school system several years ago. In Harrison County, a woman charged with the murder of her mother last year has had her competency restored to stand trial on the charges. 42-year-old Shana Van Norman of Clarksburg spent several months at the William Sharp Hospital in Weston and has now been transferred to jail. She still has to undergo a criminal responsibility evaluation before it's determined if she can stand trial. She was arrested in March of 2025, accused of stabbing to death her mother, Elaine LeBen, at the victim's Clarksburg home. Former West Virginia University basketball player Kirk Creasa has reached a plea deal with prosecutors in a wire fraud case. Creasa pleaded guilty to one count of wire fraud Thursday. He spent the 23-24 season in Morgantown. That plea agreement says that Creasa sent the victim an email using a fake identity in February of 2026, demanding a $9,000 payment. Risa was arrested in July after authorities alleged she carried out a $2.2 million scheme over a four-year period to defraud victims. He'll be sentenced December 22nd in Wheeling. The search continues for a wanted Wood County sex offender, and the U.S. Marshals are offering a reward for information in the case. The Marshal Service for Southern West Virginia looking for 49-year-old Gabriel Hargis of Mineral Wells. He's alleged to have failed to properly register as a sex offender and violated his parole. Authorities are offering a $5,000 reward for tips that lead to his arrest. A new development in the April ambulance dragging death in Elkview. Attorneys for Alyssa Middleton, the former ambulance driver, have filed toxicology reports from the State Office of the Chief Medical Examiner. Middleton is charged with voluntary manslaughter, along with two other felonies, and the death of John Lucas. The toxicology report indicates that Lucas had meth in his system when he died. Investigators say that Middleton struck Lucas with the ambulance and dragged him for close to 2 miles on April 16th. Now, the Lucas family attorney has responded to the report, stating that, quote, John Lucas is not on trial. That statement says the surveillance video shows that John did not attack the ambulance or the ambulance driver and did not present a threat that could justify what happened. South Carolina police have arrested a woman wanted in connection to a Bluefield bar shooting. Myrtle Beach officers arrested Hallie Graham. She's facing charges for a Saturday morning shots fired incident at the Wild Rider Saloon in Bluefield. She's charged with attempted first-degree murder, three counts of wanton endangerment, and malicious assault. She'll be arraigned in South Carolina and will be extradited back to West Virginia in the days ahead to face the charges. The remnants of Hurricane Isaias will move into central Appalachia Saturday afternoon and evening. John Peck, meteorologist at the National Weather Service in Charleston, says this is going to be a good soaking, which we need.
10: No, it could take quite a bit of water. Like I said, most of this will be a welcome, but you could potentially have some banding, especially out across the portions of southeast Ohio. That could potentially yield some very isolated high water issues, but this will be primarily a beneficial rain.
6: The system coming from the hurricane in the Gulf will meet up with the cold front moving in from the northwest. That'll add to the moisture and lower temperatures. It's 7-11 on the morning news. Coming up, Tony Caridi. We'll talk about that game tomorrow between the Mountaineers and Arizona. And Daniel Woods is standing by with the rest of the day's sports. All still ahead.
4: Here's the Metro News AccuWeather forecast. Today, expect sunshine filtering through high clouds, creating pleasant conditions. Keep an eye out for potential flooding rain from Isaias over the weekend by checking AccuWeather regularly. The high will reach 77 degrees. Tonight will be partly cloudy with a low of 51. The Voice of Charleston, 580 WCHS.
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13: This is Bloomberg Money Minute. OpenAI is projecting annualized revenue of $70 billion or more by year-end, up from about $50 billion at the end of September. The ChatGPT maker shared the figures with investors as it looks to raise at least $30 billion to fuel its artificial intelligence ambitions. The projection is higher than estimates cited in a recent Financial Times report, helping to ease concerns about the company's growth and giving tech stocks a boost this morning. Meantime, traders are assessing the outlook for energy prices after President Trump said the U.S. is having productive discussions with Iran. Falling oil is lifting stock futures this morning. And switching gears, Elon Musk's SpaceX has acquired low-band spectrum to enable its Starlink satellites to become a major mobile carrier in the U.S., setting the stage for a clash with T-Mobile, Verizon, and AT&T. The new spectrum allows the company to beam cell service to devices indoors from its Starlink network. Courtney Donahoe, Bloomberg Radio.
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3: Cincinnati Reds baseball.
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5: Come on,
4: they're
5: Ellie.
4: Waving him around. Relay from Ellie. Throw to the plate. They got him! Oh, my!

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2: 7:15 on the morning news. Coming up, Daniel Woods will join us for a check on sports. But speaking of sports, right now, we are joined on the morning news by Tony Caridi, who will have the call of the Mountaineers in Arizona tomorrow at Milan Puskás Stadium. And Tony, I don't want to say must win, but man, we've lost two in a row. This one is one you really need to get if you're the Mountaineers.
3: Yeah, it's a good point, Chris. We were doing our three guys before the game yesterday, and Hoppy made a good point. He said, you know, when you lose two games in a row, it's kind of like they're on a two-game skid. When you lose three games, it's a losing streak, and you're trying to stay away from a losing streak, and you know it's set up well for you. You are home. They do have a long trip to get here. Now, they are an extremely good football team. Just one loss on the season to BYU, who very well could win the Big 12 conference, and that was at BYU. However, you know, injuries have hit them hard, and everyone knows that football is a game and a season of attrition. You are going to get injuries. It's how you deal with them. But coming into this game tomorrow, their three top receivers, in fact, their four top receivers, are out of this game with injury. And so you have got to take advantage. Basically, that accounts for 37% of all of their receptions, and their top four receivers are out of the game.
2: That being said, Tony, we've seen this defense the last couple of weeks, and it has not been good. I don't even think Rich Rodriguez would disagree with that. I'm not sure what the problem is, and I know that they're trying to fix it, but something's got to change, or if you can't stop anybody, you're just not going to win.
3: Oh, absolutely. There's no question, and obviously Rich is front and center, and he went right to the podium after last week's game at Iowa State and said the same. Something's amiss, right? Because they played well against Virginia, and you know it looked like it was supposed to look like. Now, over the last couple of weeks, you know they have just been unable to stop the run. Caleb Hawkins went for 180, and then Aiden Flora looked like a Heisman winner last week for Iowa State. So they this week have kind of just brought it back. They've made changes, they've reset, and are just going to try to get down to some base of defense in which there is not as much opportunity to have paralysis by analysis. In other words, guys just kind of wigging out and not going into the right spot or trying to overcompensate when they see something's wrong and therefore leaving up their own gap and allowing for big plays. So I have zero idea, Chris, you know, what it will look like. I'm given a little bit of a hope by the fact that it showed some flashes against Virginia and at times has gotten stops. And so we'll have to see where it goes.
2: Well, and that being said, the offense with Cook and Hawkins, I mean, that thing's working.
3: It is working. And, you know, quietly in front of our eyes, we went from where we were a year ago of not being able to rush the ball at all. And West Virginia will head into this week's game among the best rushing teams in the nation. They come in averaging 37 points per game. They're third in the country in rushing at 294 yards per game. They're first in the Big 12. And that duo of Hawkins and Cam Cook, you know, you put together right now, Cam Cook's got 11 rushing touchdowns. Cam Cook's got five. That's 16 on the ground in five games. You throw in Cam's touchdown passes where he's standing at seven so far on the

0: year, and that is a ton of offense from just those two players. So you're right. Offense to this point has been doing its part. It can still get better, and obviously with the way the things have gone defensively, they're going to have to continue to percolate against an Arizona team, Chris, that is unbelievably aggressive. They're going to bring pressure. And when I say almost every snap, it's like 3 out of 4 snaps, they're bringing heat from somewhere. And so it's got the probability where you could get hit behind the line of scrimmage, but conversely, you could also make them pay for that aggressiveness. So it should be pretty much of a back and forth game.
1: All right, Tony, we look forward to hearing you tomorrow, and have a great broadcast. We'll talk to you next week.
0: All right, thank you, Chris.
1: There he is, Tony Caridi with the Mountaineers. 7:19, let's get the rest of the day's sports, and Daniel Woods has that. Morning, Daniel.
2: Good morning, Chris. Let's start with Marshall. The Thundering Herd is at home to take on Coastal Carolina this Saturday. Head coach Tony Gibson says his offense has a chance to make plays against the Chanticleer's defense.
3: We have to be able to establish the run where they have to put more people in the box and then get some guys one-on-one outside, and then we have to make plays and make a miss. That's what other teams have been able to do against them, so it's not going to be different for us.
2: Kickoff tomorrow night at 7 in Huntington. The American League Divisional Series between the Cleveland Guardians and Chicago White Sox will go to 5 games. Cleveland beat Chicago 9-5 Thursday. Jose Ramirez and Patrick Bailey each homered for the Guardians. That series tied 2-2 will be concluded with Game 5 on Saturday. Thursday night football goes to the Tampa Bay Buccaneers 24-16. The final score over the Dallas Cowboys. Bucky Irving rushed for 165 yards and a touchdown, while Tampa picked off Dak Prescott twice. High school football back in West Virginia coming up tonight. The biggest game, our Quad A game of the week. On the WVMetroNews.com scores page, Martinsburg against Morgantown, a rematch of last year's state championship. Morning news time is 7:21.
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2: With your WCHS Sports Update, good morning. I'm Daniel Woods. The West Virginia State Yellow Jacket football team looks to snap a 4-game losing streak on Saturday, taking on Concord in Institute after an overtime loss last week to Mountain East Conference leading West Liberty. Head coach John Pennington says the Yellow Jackets want to build towards another win.
7: There's a lot of excitement and confidence in the locker room that we played really well on Saturday, and there's still some things to clean up. So if we can continue to play the way that we played Saturday and clean up some of the things that hurt us, we're just going to keep getting better.
2: Kickoff between West Virginia State and Concord set for 1 o'clock Saturday. 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Tonight, high school football on 580 WCHS. George Washington takes on Princeton. 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With sports, I'm Daniel Woods.
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1: A victim run over and killed by an ambulance had methamphetamine in his system. Good morning. I'm Chris Lawrence in the Jarrett Construction Studios of 580 WCHS, and you're listening to the Morning News. Attorneys for former Kanawha County ambulance driver Alyssa Middleton, who is asking for an expert witness to be approved in the area of toxicology. Middleton has been charged with voluntary manslaughter after Elkview resident John Lucas was struck by that ambulance that she was driving. She failed to stop, and Lucas was dragged to his death underneath the ambulance. But a toxicology report released this week from the state medical examiner's office is now in the court file, and it shows detection of meth in Lucas's blood. The attorney for Lucas's family says those findings are irrelevant, and he's not the one on trial. Kanawha County Commission President Ben Salango has started a dialogue with top officials at Clean Seas about the plastic recycling plant currently under construction in Quincy. Salango says he's passing along questions that residents have posed about the project.
11: They seemingly agree with a lot of the issues that the residents have concerned. For instance, the residents wanted continuous fence line monitoring. Clean Seas is going to do that. And the county commission even offered to pitch in to help to make sure that that occurs.
1: Salango says he's continuing to urge Clean Seas to have a public meeting, but there's been no agreement to do so thus far. We should know by the end of the year, the contractor who will be in charge of the face of Kanawha Boulevard in Charleston as part of the Capital Connector project. The city has announced the project will now go out to bid to create more room to walk, run, bike, and even sit and enjoy the Kanawha River along the boulevard. Mayor Amy Goodwin says it's a big part of this project with safety in mind.
12: Even if you're just jogging by yourself, or if we're trying to get more bicyclists and teaching the littles to bicycle and you've got runners coming one way, it's not a safe area as it stands right now. Now it will be.
1: Bids are due in early December. Cabin Creek, Campbell's Creek, and parts of Charleston and Cross Lanes among the locations that took on high water in August 16th flooding. Victims in that flood can now apply for federal disaster assistance through FEMA. Kanawha County Emergency Management Director C.W. Sigmonds has impacted residents, did a good job in completing the damage surveys.
13: I think we met the thresholds because the public responded to our surveys and cooperated with us very well.
1: Sigmund says there will be announcements in the near future about opening of disaster recovery centers where you can meet with FEMA representatives face-to-face. And the American Heart Association has a one-day rural health care summit today in Charleston, the second annual event to be held at the Vandalia Health CAMC Center for Learning and Research on Chesterfield Avenue at 9 this morning. You're starting the day with the Morning News on 580 WCHS.
14: And Steve Allen coming up on the next show. Angie Gillenwater, Kanawha Charleston Humane Association, House candidate Joyce Brown will stop by, and more on this upcoming taste event at the airports happening right here on the Voice of Charleston, WCHS.
1: Morning news time is 7:27. I'm Chris Lawrence.
2: I'm Daniel Woods.
1: Hurricane Isaias is headed toward a likely landfall on the Gulf Coast late tonight or early tomorrow morning. Forecasters say it could grow to a Category 3 storm before weakening ahead of hitting the shore.
15: Businesses boarding up, some residents under mandatory evacuation orders, others filling up sandbags, rushing to stock up on groceries, many shelves already bare. Water and toilet paper hard to find.
1: That's ABC's Hannah Bata.
2: The National Football League is joining the state of New Jersey and asking the Supreme Court to allow regulation of prediction markets like Kalshi and Polymarket. Critics call the sites illegal sports betting operations, but the companies push back on those criticisms. The NFL reported Thursday that $1.8 billion in trades on the first Sunday of the season were related to football. ESPN reporter David Purdom covers the business of sports betting and explains why the league is weighing in.
16: What is very worried about is that there are not the proper oversight being installed in prediction markets ecosystem where player props and betting on lead games and things like odds to win the Super Bowl, they just aren't getting the oversight that the league would like to see.
1: Trump administration has announced a new crackdown on immigration work visas, claiming that they are being used in fraudulent ways. At issue, according to the administration, is a program tied to the common H-1B work visa, allowing companies to sponsor employees from other countries. Vice President J.D. Vance announced that Microsoft, along with Adobe and other tech companies, will be barred from utilizing the program. The vice president said the companies have been using them to hire workers in other countries who will work for less money.
17: We want people to invest in the United States of America, particularly the American technology sector. We are the biggest boosters of your industry. We want you to continue to grow and to employ a lot of people, but we want you to employ American workers. And so our message to Microsoft is you're a great American company, but you've got to hire great American workers.
2: A third-party travel site is under the microscope over where it sent customers looking for deals.
15: If you've been booking hotel stays through Priceline, you may have been hit with unexpected fees. Reuters says the FTC is now looking into whether the site has been promising to send users to hotel websites to complete their transactions, but instead was sending them to a different site that tacked on extra charges.
2: That's ABC Sherry Preston.
1: Coming up in the Entertainment Report. A Bridgerton spinoff is coming. We'll have that story and all today's entertainment news at 7:55. You did know this is the Bridgerton theme, I know.
2: Of course. Wouldn't have missed it.
1: I hope it is the Bridgerton theme. At least that's what YouTube told me it was.
2: Trust so, YouTube. That's what I said.
1: Exactly. It's never wrong. All right. 7:30 on the morning news. Take a look at the lottery numbers from last night. Cash 25. The numbers were 1, 2, 3. 13, 16, and 18. Daily 4 on Thursday, 1730. And the daily 3, 600. Somebody will hit that. 600 is the daily 3. Millionaire for Life numbers. The numbers were 13, 33, 46, 55, 58, and the millionaire ball was 3. It's 7:30 on the morning news. Clear in Parkersburg, 43 degrees this morning. Partly cloudy in Huntington, 49 in Charleston, partly cloudy in 46. Clear in Clarksburg, 43. Pineville, mostly cloudy in 46 this morning. And in Martinsburg, clear, it's 41 at 7:31 on the morning news. Dave Wilson has commentary this morning. That's next here on the morning news.
18: Here's the Metro News AccuWeather forecast. Today, expect sunshine filtering through high clouds, creating pleasant conditions. Keep an eye out for potential flooding rain from Isaias over the weekend by checking AccuWeather regularly. The high will reach 77 degrees. Tonight will be partly cloudy with a low of 51. The voice of Charleston, 580 WCHS.
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7: 7:35 in the morning news. 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I'm Chris Lawrence. 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
8: Chris, when the final whistles blow tonight and high school football games across West Virginia end, celebration and disappointments will follow. Exhausted players and coaches will trek back to the locker room for a quick debrief before heading home or hanging out with friends. Anxious parents who held their collective breath throughout the games will file out of the stadiums and start to think about their next destinations next Friday night. But for a few dedicated individuals, the real work is just beginning. The men and women who cover high school athletics for radio stations, newspapers, television, and digital media will spend the next few hours pecking away at their keyboards, editing video and audio, and archiving a piece of local community history. They put in the long hours and late nights because they love what they do, and more often than not, it's because they love their communities. Earlier this week, I came across an article posted on X that has been widely circulated among the sports media. Leah Lowe, an award-winning sports media professional, posed the question, who's covering Friday nights now? The press box is getting quieter. Now, her article notes the decline of local newsrooms across the country, specifically the casualties in many sports departments. Lowe highlights media contraction in Indiana and Kentucky, where newspapers have disappeared, and with them, the articles and box scores that appeared in Saturday morning editions that chronicled the accomplishments of local high school athletes. However, it's not all doom and gloom. Lowe notes correctly that interest in high school sports is not declining, and the current digital media ecosystem lends itself to more coverage of local high school athletics. Now, you can read the article for yourself, but it made me pause and consider how lucky I am to work for a company that not only sees the value in high school sports coverage, but prioritizes that coverage. A Metro News Championship radio broadcast rivals any Power 4 conference production, but it's not just Metro News. We're lucky in West Virginia to have many dedicated people covering our student-athletes who are not just reporters or play-by-play announcers, but they become unofficial historians and even spokesmen for their communities. Tonight, as the sun sets and the Friday night lights shine, there will be radio stations all over the state that break away from regular programming to broadcast their team. Play-by-play announcers will describe the action. Writers and digital creators will be there to document every play. Television stations will send an army of photographers out, all hoping to get lucky and capture the play of the game as they hustle to multiple games and then race back to the station. And where else could a call-in radio show become a Friday night institution that guarantees to have all the scores from every game before midnight? So here's a shout-out to every play-by-play announcer, color analyst, producer, writer, content creator, photographer, and fan who would rather be at a high school football game tonight than anywhere else. Thank you, and keep up the good work.
7: All right. Thank you, Dave Wilson. And

0: And he'll be back at 10:06 with Metro News Talk Line. I think he was talking about us there, Daniel. What do you think?
1: That sounded pretty familiar. Maybe a couple of us got mentioned there.
0: I've heard of people that do that. So
1: seems to be a pretty common occurrence around here.
0: What's going on this morning in sports, brother?
1: Well, let's start with high school football. Why don't we? It's a big night of high school football coming up in West Virginia. The Morgantown Mohegans and Martinsburg Bulldogs meet at Pony Lewis Field in a rematch of last season's Class Quad A state championship game. And Morgantown head coach Sean Beiser says Martinsburg is still the measuring stick in West Virginia high school football.
2: This will be our third time in less than a year we play each other. So familiarity does help a little bit. And I think helps our kids as well. When I first got to Morgantown, they were calling, oh, we want to play. And I was like, we're not ready to play you guys. We are not in the league that you are. We are not ready. And so that's kind of been our thing. We want to get to that point. And we got to play in the playoffs. So I was like, okay, we need to play these guys. They need to play in-state opponents, and they're one of the top teams in state we need to play.
1: That game kicks off tonight at 7 o'clock in Morgantown. Our other high school games of the week at WVMetroNews.com include the AAA game of the week between North Marion and Elkins. In AA, South Harrison takes on Doddridge County. And in Class A, Wahama is at Calhoun County. Also in high school football tonight, the East Hardy Cougars play for the second time this week, going on the road to play at Tigard's Valley. Cougars head coach Devin Orndorff says things came together very quickly for the Cougars to pick up a 10th game earlier this week against Bath County, Virginia.
3: Bath County happened to be a school I had reached out to, but they were full at that point. Then their game with Valley Wetzel got canceled on Friday. So Coach Phillips called me first thing Monday morning, wanted to play a ball game. I knew they had a tough squad, hard nose, smash mouth football, and I thought that might be something we needed to see before we go down this gauntlet of great teams that we've got here in our latter part of the season.
1: With the game against Bath County earlier this week, Tigard's Valley tonight, and Moorfield next Friday, East Hardy is set to play the second of three games in 11 days. The West Virginia football team returns to the field tomorrow to take on Arizona. WVU head coach Rich Rodriguez says the Mountaineers will have to deal with a lot of pressure from the Wildcat defense.
4: They are the blitz-happiest team that we've played since I've come back. Probably I've seen in the last, I don't know, 6-7 years. And they'll bring it all the time. That's who they are. That's their identity defensively.
1: Kickoff tomorrow at noon. The Marshall football team is home to play Coastal Carolina. Quarterback Khalil Wilkins says the herd needs to focus on itself when it has the football.
5: They're fast defense. Like I said last time, it's really just executing. When I watch film, I don't really try to watch it to see like what I could do. It's more so of a thing where like whether the ball is in my hands or not, how could I help the play be as big as it could be?
1: Marshall and Coastal Carolina kickoff Saturday at 7 o'clock in Huntington. Morning news time is 7:42.
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7: Kanawha County deserves a commissioner looking out for us. Paul Monroe graduated from Stonewall Jackson High and played football at WVU for Bobby Bowden. And Paul understands the importance of our outdoor economy. As a Charleston City Councilman, Paul Monroe led the efforts to tear down dilapidated buildings and improve street lighting. Paul Monroe is committed to bringing clean water to the whole county. 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
1: With your WCHS Sports Update, good morning. I'm Daniel Woods. The George Washington football team puts its undefeated record on the line tonight against defending Class AAA state champion Princeton. George Washington head coach Steve Edwards Jr. says his team is ready for the pressure.
9: Been in a long time, so anything can happen. But our kids are preparing well. They know the challenge is at hand. Hopefully we can stay lucky, stay healthy, and they can execute.
1: Princeton head coach Nathan Tanner says he's focused on trying to contain George Washington running back Jaden Black because you simply can't stop him.
10: You don't necessarily stop him. You just try to neutralize him a bit and slow him down and try to keep leverage on him at all times and swarm to the football. Try to limit the explosive plays.
1: That game kicks off tonight at 7:30. Pregame coverage starts on 580 WCHS at 7. Herbert Hoover against Point Pleasant is on 96.1 KWS at 7. With sports, I'm Daniel Woods.
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2: More job losses in the coal industry locally. Good morning. I'm Chris Lawrence in the Jarrett Construction Studios of 580 WCHS, and you're listening to the Morning News. A Kanawha County coal operator has announced permanent job layoffs.
3: Panther Creek Mining has filed a WARN notice saying it will shut down its sample surface mine, the accompanying Tom's prep plant, and loadout by early December. 109 jobs will be impacted. Most of them are rock truck drivers or mechanics on the surface mine site. The operation is located near Esdale on Cabin Creek in eastern Kanawha County. Now, it's the second mining jobs cut in the area in recent months. Boone County-based Eagle Horizon Resources announced a permanent layoff of 71 miners 2 months ago, and those kick in this weekend. I'm Jeff Jenkins, 580 WCHS.
2: Three Boone County schools are closing after this year. State Superintendent Michelle Blatt, through her Assistant Superintendent Jeff Kelly, announced last night's Boone County Board of Education meeting that Blatt agrees that Whitesville Elementary, Van Elementary, and Van Junior Senior High School should close after this year. Van Elementary kids would go to a Van K-8 school in the current Van High School building, while the Van High School students next year will go to Scott High School. Whitesville Elementary students would go to Sherman Elementary and Seth. Blatt made the move, not the local school board, because the state seized control of the Boone County system in 2015. Last night's school board meeting lasted less than 6 minutes. New court filings in the Alyssa Middleton case. The former Kanawha County ambulance driver is charged with running over and dragging Elkview resident John Lucas to his death earlier this year. The new court filings include the state medical examiner's toxicology report that showed Lucas had methamphetamines in his system. Now, the attorney for Lucas's family put out a statement after the release stating that Lucas is not the one facing charges here, and this case revolves around the actions of Middleton, as he was dragged to his death underneath the ambulance that she was driving. The Middleton case is still awaiting trial date. A person on an e-bike was taken to the hospital after being struck by a car. Charleston police say that incident happened about 10 o'clock last night near the intersection of Greenbrier Street and Dudley Drive. The victim was in serious but stable condition. The American Red Cross will be out in Kanawha County again today installing smoke alarms. Part of the organization's Sound the Alarm campaign, the Red Cross and its partners have installed nearly 8,000 smoke detectors in more than 3,300 homes in Kanawha County over the past 12 years. The Red Cross says 14 lives have been saved by those detectors. You're starting the day with the morning news here on the Voice of Charleston, 580 WCHS.
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2: Morning news time is 7:48. I'm Chris Lawrence.
5: I'm Daniel Woods.
2: School closures and consolidations happening in Boone County.
6: Van Elementary, Van Junior Senior High School, and Whitesville Elementary will be no more after this school year. The State Board of Education, which seized control over Boone County schools last year, approved those closures on Thursday night. Whitesville students will go to Sherman Elementary, Van High School students will move to Scott High School, and the current Van Junior Senior High School property is going to become a pre-K through 8 facility starting next fall. Boone County education officials have reported that they spent $3.5 million of their general fund this past year, and this is an attempt to right-size their budget into the future. Additionally, education leaders say Whitesville Elementary would have needed nearly $20 million in repairs and modernization work. I'm Jack Carlson, WVMetroNews.com.
7: The Wyoming County Health Department confirms it was staff infections, including MRSA, which was detected among students at three schools in the county this week. Wyoming East and Westside High Schools, along with Mullins Elementary Middle School, were professionally cleaned where the infections were noticed. Other schools were closed for a day for a deep cleaning by staff.
2: Toxicology report on John Lucas, the Elkview man who was run over and killed by a Kanawha County ambulance, indicates he had methamphetamines in his system.

0: reached him at the time of his death. Now, the ambulance driver, Alyssa Middleton, is facing three felony charges tied to his death. Her attorney says the presence of drugs in the victim's system is a major factor. But Lucas's family attorney put out a statement saying that Lucas is not the one on trial here, and whether he had drugs in his system isn't the issue in a case where he was run over by an ambulance and dragged nearly 2 miles underneath until he was dead.
1: A former Mountaineer men's basketball player faces federal prison time for his role in a multi-million dollar fraud scheme. 25-year-old Estonian national Kirk Kreisa played for WVU during the 2023-24 season. He pleaded guilty to a count of wire fraud in the investigation. Kreisa sent an email to a victim in February 2026 claiming to be a person named Irene and demanded a $9,000 payment to avoid litigation and publicity regarding a financial dispute.
0: Kanawha County Surface Mine Operator has announced the shutdown of a mining operation, Panther Creek Mining, issuing that WARN notice saying that they plan to terminate 109 jobs in early December, and the terminations are expected to be permanent.
1: The much-anticipated Capital Connector project is officially going out to bid. That $26 million project transforms Kanawha Boulevard from Magic Island to the 35th Street Bridge. Charleston Mayor Amy Shuler Goodwin says these changes are all about safety.
2: What folks are going to see are new and improved crosswalks, upgrades, better intersections to cross through, traffic calming measures, streetscape, more greenery, LED, better lighting, better signage.
1: The project will also include a quarter-mile improvement on Greenbrier Street near the state capitol, and Goodwin says that's an important area to fix.
2: Crossing there now is a challenge, and so this will also incorporate those wonderful designs and make that very challenging area where we have thousands and thousands of folks driving and walking and bicycling across that major thoroughfare much, much safer.
1: The bidding deadline is December 3rd.
0: $26.5 million in federal money will boost West Virginia State University's planned agriculture complex. That grant to be used along with $50 million in state money set aside 2 years ago. University President Eric Cage says it gets the university back to its land grant mission.
3: This laboratory allows us to begin to continue to build upon that legacy in a really, really extraordinary way.
0: Construction on the project will begin next year and wrap up in 2029.
1: Picture-perfect weather we've enjoyed all week in West Virginia is coming to an end. Forecaster John Peck with the National Weather Service says what's left of Hurricane Isaias is set to arrive late Saturday and early Sunday.
4: Could rule out some localized higher amounts, but generally expecting between 1 and 2 inches with the highest amounts across the middle Ohio Valley and the less amounts in the lee of the higher terrain.
1: He says we've become fairly dry in recent days, so it should be a beneficial rain for the state.
0: It's 7:52 on the morning news.
5: Here's the Metro News AccuWeather forecast. Today, expect sunshine filtering through high clouds, creating pleasant conditions. Keep an eye out for potential flooding rain from Isaias over the weekend by checking AccuWeather regularly. The high will reach 77 degrees. Tonight will be partly cloudy with a low of 51. The voice of Charleston, 580 WCHS.
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10: With your Metro News Entertainment Report, I'm Chris Lawrence. A controversial comedian and actress announces a new TV series.
11: Roseanne Barr is back with a brand new sitcom, and she says it takes shots at both the right and the left. In Meemaw, Barr plays the matriarch of a mixed-race family of preppers in Texas on a quest to throw her granddaughter the most fantastic bat mitzvah Texas has ever seen. Barr, who was famously fired by Disney in 2018 over a tweet about President Obama advisor Valerie Jarrett that the studio called abhorrent, just wrapped production on the 8-episode family comedy. The series, shot in Austin, features Randy Quaid, Drea De Matteo, Omar Gooding, and Doug Jones, with guest appearances from John Lovitz, Tony Hinchcliffe, and Kim Congdon. Michelle Polino, Fox News.
10: Good news for the fans of Bridgerton.
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13: Dearest gentle readers, a Bridgerton spinoff is on the way. Netflix and Shondaland have announced a new limited series centered on the Bridgerton family matriarch, Lady Violet. No word yet on the release date for the spinoff, but filming for season 5 of Bridgerton is currently underway.
10: That is Michelle Franz, and Joe Rogan continues with his podcast, moving it over to Spotify.
11: Joe Rogan has re-upped with Swedish-run Spotify music streaming service. The pack, similar to Rogan's previous deal, is worth about $250 million, according to the Wall Street Journal. The Joe Rogan Experience is the world's most popular podcast with 18 million followers. The show has topped the list of the most listened to podcasts in the U.S. since tracking began in 2019. The Joe Rogan Experience features Rogan interviewing friends and guests ranging from comedians, athletes, actors, and musicians to authors, scientists, entrepreneurs, and others. Michelle Polino, Fox News.
10: And our music to the break this morning, Jackson Browne, turning 77. We'll let him close us out this morning. I'm Chris Lawrence on Metro News, the voice of West Virginia.

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1: From ABC News, I'm Sherry Preston. Demonstrations in New York following the ICE-involved shooting of a man who had a child in the car with him at the time of the shooting. ABC's Aaron Katursky.
2: Anger in a New York City neighborhood. Protesters clashing with federal agents and police after ICE officers shot a man they were trying to detain. Police say 28-year-old Oscar Belgal was parking his car with a 5-year-old inside when immigration officers rushed in and one of them opened fire.
3: Pa, pa, pa, pa, pa. That's what he heard.
2: Bullet holes visible in the windshield.
1: The man was taken into custody and hospitalized. The child back with family. New York City, Zoran Mamdani is calling for ICE to be abolished. The Atlantic season's first hurricane is headed to the Gulf Coast. ABC's Stephanie Ramos is in Pensacola.
4: Hurricane Isaias is expected to make landfall near Pensacola, but the danger stretch far beyond, with parts of Florida, Alabama, Louisiana in the storm's path. Our officials here are urging residents who are in evacuation zones to take those warnings seriously.
1: The storm now a Category 2 with winds of up to 100 miles an hour. The Pentagon says the December 3rd firing squad execution of Fort Hood shooter Nidal Hassan will be live streamed.
5: The last public execution in the U.S. was a hanging in Kentucky back in 1936. According to a recent report from Amnesty International, only two countries in the world do public executions, Iran and Afghanistan, and neither is known to broadcast them. A military law expert says Hassan could sue to try to stop the broadcast. This is also raising questions about how social media companies will treat video of the execution and whether it violates their standards.
1: ABC's Karen Hua. This year's Nobel Prize winner, former UN Human Rights Chief Navi Pillay, who led a UN commission on the war in Gaza last year, determining Israel had committed genocide against the Palestinians. Israel is denouncing the choice. You're listening to ABC News.
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1: Krista Pike, who survived her botched execution in Tennessee, is back up and walking and talking. The execution was supposed to have killed her.
8: She is making remarkable physical recovery, but that there's a lot of cognitive uncertainty left. We're not sure exactly of the long-term effects, but she's clearly cognitively not quite back to normal.
1: Attorney Stephen Farrell, one of those asking that her death penalty sentence be commuted to life in prison. Still parsing through the details of the story alleging that U.S. Ambassador to Greece, Kimberly Guilfoyle, asked a Trump donor to pay her $100,000 American Express bill before her confirmation hearings. ABC's Jay O'Brien talking to Eric Dieters, the donor, about it.
9: Did you think that she was asking for that payment in exchange for something?
10: Oh, absolutely. She made it very clear in the text messages. Make it very clear. She was so desperate for me to send that $100,000. She said, if you do this for me, and it's in the text messages, I will be your ride or die in Trump world.
1: Dieter says he ultimately did not make the payment and did not get any special access. Two Renoir paintings stolen from a museum in southern France last month have been found and 6 people arrested. The mayor of the town housing the museum issuing a thank you statement. Sherry Preston, ABC News.
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2: Here's the Metro News AccuWeather forecast. Today, expect sunny skies with high clouds and pleasant conditions reaching a high of 77. Tonight will be partly cloudy with a low of 51. Tomorrow, anticipate some rain in the afternoon from tropical rainstorm Isaias with mostly cloudy skies and a high of 73. As we move into Sunday, there will be continued rain from tropical rainstorm Isaias with temperatures reaching a high of 75. On Monday, a few morning showers are expected, giving way to some sunshine as clouds clear with a high of 71. The voice of Charleston, 580 WCHS.
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4: It's Friday, October 9th, 2026, and this is the Morning News, a service of Metro News, the voice of West Virginia. I'm Chris Lawrence, and it's 8:06. Let's take a look at what's happening across West Virginia this morning at the Metro News Anchor Desk. Three Boone County schools are closing after this school year. State Superintendent of Schools Michelle Blatt approved the closure of Van Elementary, Van Junior Senior High School, and Whitesville Elementary. She says she has that power because Boone County schools are under the control of the State Board of Education, have been for several years. Metro News reporter Jack Carlson outlines where the students will go next fall with the consolidation.
5: Whitesville students will be consolidated into Sherman Elementary and Seth. Van High School students will join Scott High School in Madison, and the current Van Junior Senior High School property will be transformed into a new Van Pre-K through 8 facility.
4: Boone County schools are dealing with $3.5 million in deficits. It's an attempt to right-size those finances. Layoffs are coming in Kanawha County with a mining operation planning to shut down. Panther Creek Mining issued a WARN notice Thursday saying that they plan to close their sample surface mine and Tom's Fork prep plant, as well as the loadout near Eskdale. 109 layoffs are set for early December. Those terminations are expected to be permanent. Information from the company indicates that most of the workers are rock truck drivers or mechanics. The cuts begin December 5th and will continue for 2 weeks. An investigation by the DEA and Huntington's Violent Crime Drug Task Force has seized a haul of narcotics suspected to be tied to a Mexican-based drug cartel. The investigation so far has seized 15.5 pounds of cocaine and 12.5 pounds of fentanyl. The operation began back in July. Investigators found the material, they believe, in a stash house in Barbersville. Arrests are pending. Attorneys for former Kanawha County ambulance driver Alyssa Middleton, who are asking for an expert witness to be approved in the area of toxicology. Middleton is charged with voluntary manslaughter after Elkview resident John Lucas was struck by the ambulance she was driving, and she didn't stop while Lucas was being dragged underneath. Toxicology report from the state medical examiner is now in the court file, and it shows detection of meth in Lucas's blood. His family attorneys say the toxicology is irrelevant, and he's not the one on trial. A Bluefield man is charged with the murder of a woman in Charlotte, North Carolina. North Carolina authorities say 25-year-old Jameer Edwards was taken into custody for the alleged shooting death of 26-year-old Courtney Mulis of Charlotte. Edwards is being held without bond. President Trump has declared the most recent flooding areas of the state a disaster area. The declaration includes funding for individual assistance for victims in Kanawha, Harrison, and Fayette counties. Kanawha County Emergency Manager C.W. Sigmund said it was a unique flooding event.
6: The damage was kind of spread out from one end to the other. You'd go big pocket of damage, and then it would go for long ways and hit another pocket of damage. The geography it covered was pretty big.
4: Harrison County Director of Emergency Management Peggy Bailey said in her county, the August rainfall hit differently.
7: It was just one storm after another. I mean, and it was hard to get anywhere because everywhere was getting the same storm just a few minutes after
4: victims can now apply by calling 1-800-621-FEMA. Go to disasterassistance.gov or download the free FEMA app and register there. Kanawha County Commission President Ben Salango says more information is coming out about the planned Clean Seas Plastic Repurposing Facility. That plant is being planned for the old 84 lumber site in Quincy in eastern Kanawha County. Salango met with Clean Seas parent company CEO Dan Gates earlier this week. He says he has publicly opposed the facility, but says the commission can't do anything to stop it.
8: We are essentially without power at this point to do anything about it. We had it zoned years ago and said you can't do this, but we'd have to be clairvoyant to be able to do that.
4: A petition that opposes the facility has more than 1,100 signatures. West Virginia State University President Eric Cage excited about the procurement of a $26.5 million USDA grant to move ahead with the project to build a new ag school on campus.
9: It will strengthen our capacity for agricultural research, education, and assistance to producers across the state. It will support critical work in food safety, microbiology, shelf-life studies, and value-added agricultural development.
4: All of which are part of the school's mission as a land-grant institution. This just in this morning, a woman is in custody following an early morning stabbing in Charleston. Police say it happened during a domestic dispute at a home in the 500 block of 22nd Street in the capital city. 26-year-old Jamish Young has been charged with malicious wounding. The victim is hospitalized with what police describe as serious but superficial wounds. And Governor Patrick Morrissey will be on hand in Morgantown later today, visiting the WVU Medicine Golisano Children's Hospital. He'll be there to launch the Newborn Essential Support Toolkit at the Hostetler Family Resources Center. Then later in the day, the governor will be speaking at an event in Romney. It's 8:11 now on the morning news. Coming up in our backgrounder, Steve Cotton, the voice of the Marshall Thundering Herd, joins us. Talk about their game tomorrow against Coastal Carolina. And then Daniel Woods will have all the day's sports, all still coming.
2: Here's the Metro News AccuWeather forecast. Today, expect sunshine filtering through high clouds, creating pleasant conditions. Keep an eye out for potential flooding rain from Isaias over the weekend by checking AccuWeather regularly. The high will reach 77 degrees. Tonight will be partly cloudy with a low of 51. The voice of Charleston, 580 WCHS.
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11: Since 1914, Greer Limestone and Asphalt have been laying the groundwork for America's roads, buildings, and bridges. What started as a single limestone mine near Morgantown, West Virginia, has grown into the state's largest producer of limestone aggregates. But Greer doesn't stop at rock. Greer's Morgantown and Clarksburg asphalt plants produce top-tier paving mixes for driveways to major highways, crafted to meet federal standards. At Greer Limestone and Greer Asphalt, we've been improving lives for more than a century.
12: This is Bloomberg Money Minute. United Auto Workers President Sean Fain looks set to win another four-year term. Fain is said to have a commanding lead over challenger Rich Boyer, though votes are still being counted. Fain is known for his bombastic style, throwing contract offers from automakers in the trash can on public webcasts. The current labor deal for Ford, GM, and Chrysler maker Stellantis expires in 2028. Turning to trading, easing geopolitical tensions and falling energy prices are helping to lift sentiment into the final trading day of the week. Stock futures are on the rise this Friday. And Gap is looking to get its athletic yoga wear brand back in shape. The activewear label has been significantly underperforming the rest of Gap's businesses. Gap CEO Richard Dixon told employees that there's more work ahead for the business. Athleta just lost its top executive to rival Lululemon and is using that as an opportunity for a reset. Courtney Donahoe, Bloomberg Radio.
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4: 8:15 on the morning news, and coming up, get an update on sports with Daniel Woods. But right now in our backgrounder, Marshall takes on Coastal Carolina tomorrow in Huntington, and to call it will be Steve Cotton, who joins us this morning on the morning news. Steve, good morning.
17: Good morning, Chris.
4: Well, Marshall is in very much in need of a bounce back tomorrow as well from what they experienced last weekend.
17: No doubt about it. It was a 10-minute stretch that totally did the Thundering Herd in at James Madison University. The Dukes, the preseason pick to win the conference. You knew you had your hands full going in there. But Marshall went toe-to-toe with that team for, well, in terms of time of possession, 28 points scored by James Madison in 6 minutes of possession time for the Dukes. Everything went south for Marshall in that one stretch in the second quarter, and it was too much to overcome. And yes, that was a grumpy old Marco the Bison after that game.
4: Was there anything good that could be derived out of that, or what has Coach Tony Gibson been saying this week?
17: Well, in general, the offense is doing pretty well and making progress. It's been the problem has been on defense and giving up big plays. You gave up last week a 53-yard touchdown pass, a 73-yard touchdown run, a 33-yard touchdown run, a couple more long runs that set up a short touchdown, and all of that came just in a snowball. And so minimizing those and not letting one of them turn into two and three and four will be the key for Marshall to get things settled down defensively.
4: All right, so most people in West Virginia became familiar with Coastal Carolina for WVU's opener. They come in here, and they're 1-4 on the season. What kind of break them down for us?
17: Well, they have three games where they're saying all the woulda, shoulda, couldas. They've lost three games of those four were by within a possession. So they're just that close, and that includes the West Virginia game. They have a really good, talented, dynamic quarterback in Deuce Bailey. He wears number two, go figure. He's a redshirt freshman. He moved in with the staff, new coaching staff this year, from Missouri State. So he's been under that system and the Petrino system, basically, for a couple of years now. He is really fast. He is talented. And he'll drive you nuts in that he drops back to pass, Chris. I was just watching last night, their last game, some of the video, and they've not been very good at pass blocking, but he just darts around backs. He might back up scrambling 20 yards behind the line of scrimmage, and then he takes off running full tilt for 15 yards, and you would think that he's well in beyond the line of scrimmage, and all of a sudden he pulls up and he's throwing a pass.
4: Right.
17: It's kind of drive the offensive lineman crazy trying to figure out, do I go downfield and block or do I have to stay behind the line of scrimmage? But he makes things happen when you think it's a disaster and all of a sudden it's the Coastal Carolina band that's playing.
4: Yeah. There's a possibility some rain may be moving in by the time you all get to, maybe to the halftime, because this hurricane is supposed to be in here sometime tomorrow afternoon, tomorrow evening. Will that impact anything that'll be done?
17: Well, it certainly does, and I always think that it favors the team that likes to throw the ball as long as the ball's dry. Now, if it's raining hard enough that the ball's wet and slippery, then that's difficult to throw and catch.
4: Yeah.
17: So that's a part of it. How hard is the rain? And that will tell you, and, you know, Marshall wants to establish that run game. Coastal Carolina has been doing most of its damage through the air. So how hard is the rain? Because if it's raining enough to make it the turf slick, that's an advantage to the wide receivers who know what they're going to do, the pass route. The defensive back has to react on slippery turf. That can be a real problem.
4: And, of course, if it's pouring the rain, it's a great night to sit home and listen to it on the radio. So
17: you almost went to the TV side there,
4: no,
17: Chris.
4: No, I did not either. It's 8:20. You guys, what time are y'all on the air tomorrow?
17: 7 o'clock kickoff. We're on the air at 5 o'clock with the pregame coverage.
4: All right. Have a good broadcast, Steve, and we'll talk to you next week.
17: All right, Chris. Talk to you later.
4: There he is, Steve Cotton, the voice of the Thundering Herd. 8:20 on the morning news. Daniel Woods is in. Daniel, I did not just say that you should watch it on TV. I said watch it on the radio.
18: Close enough.
4: Yeah, that's what you should do, watch it on the radio.
18: I agree.
4: What else you got in sports?
18: Well, West Virginia's at home tomorrow to take on Arizona. Head coach Rich Rodriguez says West Virginia will need to adjust to the aggressiveness from Arizona's defense, while defensive coordinator Zach Alley says quarterback Noah Fifita is someone the Mountaineers will have to focus on. That game's tomorrow at noon. Major League Baseball, the American League Division Series goes to a fifth game. The Cleveland Guardians beat the Chicago White Sox 9-5 in Game 4. Game 5 coming up Saturday. Morning news time is 8:21.
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18: With your WCHS Sports Update, good morning. I'm Daniel Woods. The George Washington football team puts its undefeated record on the line tonight against defending Class AAA state champion Princeton. George Washington head coach Steve Edwards Jr. says his team is ready for the pressure.
22: Been in a long time, so anything can happen. But our kids are preparing well. They know the challenge is at hand. You know, hopefully we can stay lucky, stay healthy, and they can execute.
18: Princeton head coach Nathan Tanner says he's focused on trying to contain George Washington running back Jaden Black because you simply can't stop him.
23: You don't necessarily stop him. You just try to neutralize him a bit and slow him down and try to keep leverage on him at all times and swarm to the football. Try to limit the explosive plays.
18: That game kicks off tonight at 7:30. Pregame coverage starts on 580 WCHS at 7. Herbert Hoover against Point Pleasant is on 96.1 KWS at 7. With sports, I'm Daniel Woods.
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4: The much-talked-about Capital Connector Project is out for bid. Good morning. I'm Chris Lawrence in the Jarrett Construction Studios of 580 WCHS, and this is the Morning News. Charleston Mayor Amy Goodwin says interested contractors have a pre-bid meeting later this month with bids due in early December. That project will reshape Kanawha Boulevard from Magic Island to the 35th Street Bridge.
0: What folks are going to see are new and improved crosswalks, upgrades, better intersections to cross through, traffic calming measures, streetscape, more greenery, LED, better lighting, better signage.
4: The city received a planning grant of more than $1 million a few years back and then a separate $25 million grant for the project. West Virginia State University has a $26.5 million grant that will join with a $50 million allocation from the state legislature to build a building to house the state agriculture school and labs for the Department of Agriculture. West Virginia State President Eric Cade says the building will open the door for state to continue and fulfill its land grant mission.
1: It will strengthen our capacity for agricultural research, education, and assistance to producers across the state. It will support critical work in food safety, microbiology, shelf-life studies, and value-added agricultural development.
4: The $26.5 million grant coming from the USDA. State Superintendent of Schools Michelle Blatt is shutting down three Boone County schools after this year. The word came last night during a very brief Boone County School Board meeting. Blatt will close Whitesville Elementary, Van Elementary, and Van Junior Senior High for a number of reasons, including declining enrollment. Assistant Superintendent Jeff Kelly explained what's next for the Van area students.
2: Students in grades pre-K-8 from the closing school shall be consolidated into a newly established Van pre-K-8 school to be housed in the current Van Junior Senior High School facility. And the students in grades 9 through 12 shall attend Scott High School.
4: And Whitesville Elementary students will go to school beginning next year at Sherman Elementary in Seth. An overnight motorcycle chase ended in a crash near St. Albans. Authorities say it started in Kanawha County on I-64 headed west. Putnam County authorities confirmed the biker crashed just off the St. Albans exit. Operator of the bike was not hurt, and the incident is under investigation by the Metro Drug Unit. Marshall University and partners have an event today at the Bill Noe Flight School at West Virginia International Yeager Airport in Charleston. The future of electric aviation at Marshall University. It's set to begin at 12:30. High school football tonight here on 580 WCHS. Number 1 GW taking on Princeton. Over on 96.1 KWS, Number 1 Herbert Hoover hosting Point Pleasant. Both at 7. You're starting the day with the morning news on 580 WCHS.
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0: Morning news time is 8:27. I'm Chris Lawrence.
1: I'm Daniel Woods.
0: The first hurricane of the Atlantic season, now likely less than a day away from making landfall along the Gulf Coast.
2: Hurricane Isaiah strengthening to a Category 2 storm as it closes in on the Gulf Coast, with winds topping 100 miles per hour. It's expected to make landfall near Pensacola, Florida tonight or early tomorrow. The rain already coming down in St. Petersburg, and more is on the way. Forecasters warning of up to 15 inches of rain in some areas.
0: That's ABC's Hannah Batah.
3: With Hurricane Isaias moving across the Gulf, there are concerns about what kind of effect the storm might have on gas prices. Andrew Lipow is president of Lipow Oil Associates.
4: We don't know if or how long these refineries are going to be shut down. But if they do sustain significant damage and are down for weeks or months, then we could see gasoline and diesel prices increase about 5 or 7 cents a gallon.
0: The Pentagon now says the December 3rd execution of the former Army major who killed 13 people in a shooting rampage at Fort Hood, Texas, will be live streamed for the public to see. More from ABC's Karen Hua.
5: The Pentagon has not said where people will be able to watch or how, but they confirmed the execution will be streamed online. Nidal Hassan was an Army psychiatrist who opened fire on his fellow soldiers at Fort Hood, killing 13 people. President Trump has now approved Hassan's execution by firing squad.
0: Public executions were once common in the United States, but were phased out in the 19th and early 20th centuries. The last widely recognized public execution was in Kentucky in 1936. This will also be the first execution carried out by the military since 1961, and the first by firing squad since 1945.
3: The trip from Madrid, Spain to Dallas-Fort Worth was about three longer than usual because of a problem aboard an American Airlines jumbo jet.
6: American Flight 37 was well into its 10-hour journey across the Atlantic when the crew declared an urgent but not emergency situation, telling controllers on the ground.
7: You have only two potties operating on board for American 37 Heavy.
8: You said only two potties, is that right?
7: That's affirmative.
6: The six others were out of service.

0: service. The Boeing 777 and the 287 people on board landed at JFK. The issue was fixed. The flight arrived at DFW about 3 hours behind schedule. Jim Ryan, ABC News.
1: Nervous about AI and the fast-growing list of things it can do? Well, a new study finds that most of us are.
2: A new AP NORC poll finds 64% of Americans think AI is developing too quickly. 27% say it's about right. Only 8% believe growth is too slow. Chief fear? That artificial intelligence could evade human control and hurt humanity. Something leaders of AI companies have already expressed concerns about. President Trump has warned that pumping the brakes on the technology will give China an advantage. Deborah Rodriguez, ABC News.
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3: ABC News, Wall Street Now. After a late afternoon drop in stocks driven in part by OpenAI's lower-than-expected revenue report, stock futures are edging up this morning with the Dow Jones up about 102 points, the tech-heavy NASDAQ adding nearly a half percent, and the S&P 500 gaining 0.3%. The Consumer Sentiment Index for October is set to be released this morning, where investors will no doubt be watching buying conditions, particularly for durable goods impacted by the war in Iran and concerns over rising costs. Would you like some coffee with your burrito? The Financial Times reporting that Starbucks began working with advisors to explore a possible takeover of Chipotle Mexican Grill, which would combine two of the country's largest casual food chains. Starbucks declined to comment on the report, instead saying they remain laser-focused on their back-to-Starbucks strategy, headed by former Chipotle CEO Brian Nickel to revive the brand's traditional coffeehouse experience. Sherry Preston, ABC News.
1: It's 8:31 on the morning news this morning in Parkersburg. Clear skies, 43 degrees to start the day. Huntington clear in 48. In Morgantown, clear in 46. In Logan, partly cloudy in 48 degrees. Martinsburg, partly cloudy in 42 at 8:31. Ed Stike and Jim Goolsby are both tied up this morning and can't be with us for the market report, so we'll dispatch with that and instead go back to the sports desk for bonus coverage with Daniel Woods. That's still ahead. It's 8:31 on the morning news.
4: Here's the Metro News AccuWeather forecast. Today, expect sunshine filtering through high clouds, creating pleasant conditions. Keep an eye out for potential flooding rain from Isaias over the weekend by checking AccuWeather regularly. The high will reach 77 degrees. Tonight will be partly cloudy with a low of 51. The voice of Charleston, 580 WCHS.
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3: 8:35 on the morning news. Normally at this time we'd have the market report with Ed Steich or maybe Jim Goolsby, but both those guys are tied up this morning, so no market report this morning. We will resume it on Monday. Instead, we go back to the sports desk with bonus coverage this morning from Daniel Woods. Morning, Daniel.
5: Good morning, Chris. Let's talk about a little bit of college football. West Virginia and Marshall are both at home this weekend, both looking to bounce back off of losses for WVU. Arizona comes to Morgantown. The Mountaineers and the Wildcats set to kick off. WVU will be closer to full strength, according to head coach Rich Rodriguez. Left guard Nick Cray suffered an ankle injury a couple of weeks ago and rotated with backup Josh Iasosa last week, and Rodriguez says both will be ready to go tomorrow.
6: Nick had been banged up. He had the ankle sprain, so I don't think he was 100%, but Nick got in there and competed, and Josh did okay. Yeah, I'm really proud where he came from 3 or 4 months ago. I didn't think he'd play at all, and now he's what we consider in a regular rotation, and Nick is a veteran guy and a good football player, so he's healthier this week than he was a week ago.
5: As for the Mountaineer defense, WVU is looking for some big improvements after allowing over 40 points in each of the last two games. Defensive coordinator Zach Alley says the Mountaineers may be able to find some weaknesses and attack the weak links in Arizona's offensive line.
7: We'll design some things around guys we feel like are weak links on the O-line, whether it's twist games or blitzes, those type of things, make the guys we feel like struggle to pick things up, pick it up. We'll design some of those things around those guys week in and week out. Sometimes it's easier to do than others. Certain teams protect guys. They know too. Sometimes they'll protect them by how they move and whatnot, but that's certainly something we think about.
5: Kickoff between West Virginia and Arizona is Saturday at noon. The Marshall football team takes on Coastal Carolina, looking to bounce back from its loss last week against James Madison. Marshall coach Tony Gibson says his offense has the ability to make plays against the Chanticleers.
8: We have to be able to establish the run where they have to put more people in the box and then get some guys one-on-one outside, and then we have to make plays and make a miss. That's what other teams have been able to do against them, so it's not going to be different for us.
5: A 7 o'clock kickoff in Huntington means the Herd will be playing under the lights. Defensive lineman Braden Ward says it should be a great environment.
9: The fourth quarter, we got the new green lights. That brings excitement, especially I know for the fans too. Like, the ones that support us is always there. Even when the ones count us out, we appreciate the ones that are still there and not counting us out. So, like, we just want to put on a show Saturday, especially late in the green lights. Like, it's going to happen.
5: Marshall and Coastal Carolina Saturday night at 7 o'clock. Coming up in high school football tonight, a rematch of last year's Class Quad A state championship, Morgantown against Martinsburg. Morgantown head coach Sean Beiser says even after the Mohegans won the state title last year, the Bulldogs are West Virginia's measuring stick.
10: This will be our third time in less than a year we play each other, so familiarity does help a little bit, and I think our kids helps our kids as well. When I first got to Morgantown, they were calling, oh, we want to play, and I was like, we're not ready to play you guys. We are not in the league that you are. We are not ready, and so that's kind of been our thing. We want to get to that point, and we got to play in the playoffs. So I was like, okay, we need to play these guys. They need to play in-state opponents, and they're one of the top teams in state we need to play.
5: That's our Class Quad A game of the week coming up tonight. In the other three classes, North Marion at Elkins is our AAA game of the week. South Harrison at Doddridge County in AA. Wahama at Calhoun County in Class A. You can follow along with all the scores and coverage tonight at WVMetroNews.com. High school game night returns at 9:30 along the Metro News Radio Network or after the conclusion of the game on your local station. Also tonight in high school football, East Hardy will play the second of three games in an 11-

0: 11-day stretch after picking up a game earlier this week against Bath County, Virginia, to guarantee the Cougars 10 games in the regular season. Head coach Devin Orndorff says the focus is making sure players are healthy between games.
1: Took some expertise from some greater coaches than I to figure out how to handle this situation. But, you know, we're just attacking it mostly in the recovery phase and just mental rep. Big PVC game for us. We hope to stay undefeated in our conference. Headed to Tigers Valley. That's a long trip, though, but we're accustomed to those long trips. But we're working on the mental reps here, making sure the guys are well put together physically.
0: East Hardy beat Bath County 24-14 on Tuesday, plays Tigers Valley tonight, and gets Moorefield next Friday. On the soccer pitch, the 16th-ranked West Virginia women's soccer team has a top-20 win, beating BYU, the number 20 team in the country, 2-0 in Morgantown. Sophia Nickel scored both goals for the Mountaineers, and head coach Nikki Izzo-Brown says she has a special player on the field.
2: We call her money. She's not just a nickel. She's hard, cold cash. She's big time. I mean, she's just, like, composed, cool. She's been incredible. So proud of her.
0: The Marshall women's soccer team dropped one in Sunbelt Conference play 3-0 against Old Dominion. The West Virginia women's basketball team is picked to finish near the top of the Big 12 Conference this year, chosen fourth in the league's preseason coaches poll. Guard Gia Cook returns this season. She's a preseason All-Big 12 pick for WVU. In Major League Baseball, the final American League Divisional Series will go to a fifth game. The Cleveland Guardians beat the Chicago White Sox 9-5 on Thursday night. Jose Ramirez and Patrick Bailey each homered and combined to drive in five for the Guards. So the series tied 2-2 goes to Game 5 in Cleveland on Saturday. And NFL is underway for the week. The Tampa Bay Buccaneers get their first win of the season, beating the Dallas Cowboys 24-16. Undrafted rookie quarterback Jalen Daniels threw for 189 yards and a touchdown for Tampa, filling in as the starter with Baker Mayfield out because of a broken thumb. Bucky Irving rushed for 165 yards and a touchdown for the Bucs. Plus, Dak Prescott was intercepted two times by Tampa's defense. Morning news time is 8:41.
3: It's Dave Allen coming up on the next show. Angie Gillenwater, Canal Charleston Humane Association, House candidate Joyce Brown will stop by, and more on this upcoming taste event at the airports happening right here on the Voice of Charleston, WCHS.
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0: With your WCHS Sports Update, good morning. I'm Daniel Woods. The West Virginia State Yellow Jacket football team looks to snap a four-game losing streak on Saturday, taking on Concord in Institute. After an overtime loss last week to Mountain East Conference leading West Liberty, head coach John Pennington says the Yellow Jackets want to build towards another win.
6: There's a lot of excitement and confidence in the locker room that we played really well on Saturday, and there's still some things to clean up. So if we can continue to play the way that we played Saturday and clean up some of the things that hurt us, you know, we're just going to keep getting better.
0: Kickoff between West Virginia State and Concord set for 1 o'clock Saturday. Pregame coverage starts at 12:30 on 107.3 The Beat. Tonight, high school football on 580 WCHS. George Washington takes on Princeton. Kickoff 7:30. Pregame at 7. 96.1 KWS has Herbert Hoover against Point Pleasant at 7. With sports, I'm Daniel Woods.
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Because you know you. Like, you know that hiking isn't for you. Sure, it sounds nice to be in nature while exercising, but that's what a gym and houseplants are for. I mean, you don't even like walking upstairs. So why would you walk up a hill?

0: is asking for an expert witness to be approved in the area of toxicology. Middleton has been charged with voluntary manslaughter after Elkview resident John Lucas was struck by that ambulance that she was driving. She failed to stop, and Lucas was dragged to his death underneath the ambulance. But a toxicology report released this week from the state medical examiner's office is now in the court file, and it shows detection of meth in Lucas's blood. The attorney for Lucas's family says those findings are irrelevant, and he's not the one on trial. Kanawha County Commission President Ben Salango has started a dialogue with top officials at Clean Seas about the plastic recycling plant currently under construction in Quincy. Salango says he's passing along questions that residents have posed about the project.
1: They seemingly agree with a lot of the issues that the residents have concerned. For instance, the residents wanted continuous fence line monitoring. Clean Seas is going to do that. And the county commission even offered to pitch in to help to make sure that that occurs.
0: Salango says he's continuing to urge Clean Seas to have a public meeting, but there's been no agreement to do so thus far. We should know by the end of the year, the contractor who will be in charge of the face of Kanawha Boulevard in Charleston as part of the Capital Connector project. The city has announced the project will now go out to bid to create more room to walk, run, bike, and even sit and enjoy the Kanawha River along the boulevard. Mayor Amy Goodwin says it's a big part of this project with safety in mind.
2: Even if you're just jogging by yourself, or if we're trying to get more bicyclists and teaching the littles to bicycle and you've got runners coming one way, it's not a safe area as it stands right now. Now it will be.
0: Bids are due in early December. Cabin Creek, Campbell's Creek, and parts of Charleston and Cross Lanes among the locations that took on high water in August 16th flooding. Victims in that flood can now apply for federal disaster assistance through FEMA. Kanawha County Emergency Management Director C.W. Sigmunds has impacted residents did a good job in completing the damage surveys.
3: I think we met the thresholds because the public responded to our surveys and cooperated with us very well.
0: Sigmund says there will be announcements in the near future about opening of disaster recovery centers where you can meet with FEMA representatives face-to-face. And the American Heart Association has a one-day rural healthcare summit today in Charleston, the second annual event to be held at the Vandalia Health CAMC Center for Learning and Research on Chesterfield Avenue at 9 this morning. You're starting the day with the morning news on 580 WCHS.
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5: Morning news time is 8:48. I'm Daniel Woods.
0: And I'm Chris Lawrence.
5: A Kanawha County coal operator has announced permanent layoffs.
6: Panther Creek Mining has filed a WARN notice saying it will shut down its sample surface mine, the accompanying Tom's prep plant, and loadout by early December. 109 jobs will be impacted. Most of them are rock truck drivers or mechanics on the surface mine site. The operation is located near Esdale on Cabin Creek in eastern Kanawha County. Now, it's the second mining jobs cut in the area in recent months. Boone County-based Eagle Horizon Resources announced a permanent layoff of 71 miners 2 months ago, and those kick in this weekend. I'm Jeff Jenkins, WVMetroNews.com.
0: State Superintendent of Schools Michelle Blatt is shutting down three Boone County schools after this school year. The word came last night during a brief Boone County Board of Education meeting. Blatt is closing Whitesville Elementary, Van Elementary, and Van Junior Senior High for a number of reasons, including dropping enrollment. Jeff Kelly is the assistant state superintendent and offered up an explanation on what will happen to the Whitesville students.
7: Superintendent Blatt, acting in her capacity as the Boone County Board of Education, hereby approves the closure of Whitesville Elementary School, effective at the conclusion of the 26-27 school year. Effective with the 27-28 school year, students from Whitesville Elementary School shall be assigned to Sherman Elementary School.
0: The action was taken by Blatt since the Board of Education took over the Boone County school system several years ago.
5: In Harrison County, a woman charged with the murder of her mother last year has had her competency restored to stand trial on those charges. 42-year-old Shanna Van Norman of Clarksburg spent several months at the William Sharp Hospital in Weston and has been transferred to jail. She'll undergo a criminal responsibility evaluation. Van Norman was arrested in March 2025 for the stabbing death of her mother, Elaine LeBen, at the victim's Clarksburg home.
0: Former WVU basketball player Kirk Risa has reached a plea deal with prosecutors in a wire fraud case. Risa pleaded guilty to one count of wire fraud Thursday. He spent the 23-24 season in Morgantown. That plea agreement says that Risa sent the victim an email using a fake identity in February 2026, demanding a $9,000 payment.

0: payment. Creasa was arrested in July after authorities alleged what he carried out was a $2.2 million scheme over a four-year period to defraud victims. He'll be sentenced December 22nd in Wheeling.
1: The search continues for a wanted Wood County sex offender, and U.S. Marshals are offering a reward for information in the case. The U.S. Marshals Service for Southern West Virginia is searching for Gabriel Hargis, 49, of Mineral Wells. He allegedly failed to properly register as a sex offender and violated his parole. Authorities are offering a $5,000 reward that leads to Hargis' arrest.
0: A new development in the April ambulance dragging death in Elkview. Attorneys for Alyssa Middleton, the former ambulance driver, have filed a toxicology report from the state office of the chief medical examiner. Middleton is charged with voluntary manslaughter, along with two other felonies, in the death of John Lucas. The toxicology report indicates that Lucas had meth in his system when he died. Investigators say Middleton struck Lucas with the ambulance and dragged him for close to 2 miles on April 16th. The Lucas family attorney has responded to the report, stating that, quote, John Lucas is not on trial. Now, the statement says that surveillance video shows that Lucas did not attack the ambulance and did not present a threat that could have justified what happened.
1: South Carolina police have arrested a woman wanted for a shooting at a bar in Bluefield. Myrtle Beach officers arrested Hallie Graham. She faces charges for a Saturday morning shots fired incident at the Wild Riders Saloon. She's charged with attempted first-degree murder, 3 counts of wanton endangerment, and malicious assault. She'll be arraigned in South Carolina and extradited back to West Virginia to face the charges.
0: The remnants of Hurricane Isaias will move into central Appalachia Saturday afternoon and evening. John Peck, meteorologist at the National Weather Service, says it's going to be a good soaking rain, which is what we need.
2: No, we could take quite a bit of water. Like I said, most of this will be welcome. But you could potentially have some banding, especially out across the portions of southeast Ohio. That could potentially yield some very isolated high water issues, but this will be primarily a beneficial rain.
0: And the system coming from the hurricane in the Gulf will meet up with a cold front that's moving in from the northwest. That'll add additional moisture and lower temperatures. And I guess we've had a pretty good week weather-wise.
1: That is true.
0: I did think, though, they were saying all week that it was going to happen Sunday, but I guess this hurricane has pushed things up, so might want to grab a poncho if you're going to the Mountaineer game tomorrow afternoon, and definitely if you're going to the Marshall game.
1: Fair point.
0: Because probably going to be some rain drops in there at some point. So, all right, who's West Virginia State got this weekend?
1: Concord.
0: Oh, that's right.
1: Yeah.
0: Home or on the road?
1: An Institute. Concord's putting up a lot of points. Really, really fun team.
0: All right. Yeah, you were telling me they've got a lot of really D1 players,
1: yes,
0: that wound up at Concord.
1: That is true.
0: So, all right. Have a great call on the game tomorrow, and we'll talk to you on Monday.
1: Thank you. Talk to you Monday.
0: That's Daniel Woods. It's 8:53. This is the Morning News.
3: Here's the Metro News AccuWeather forecast. Today, expect sunshine filtering through high clouds, creating pleasant conditions. Keep an eye out for potential flooding rain from Isaias over the weekend by checking AccuWeather regularly. The high will reach 77 degrees. Tonight will be partly cloudy with a low of 51. The Voice of Charleston, 580 WCHS.
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11: Arizona has won three straight, heading into Morgantown Saturday for a noontime Eastern start. Arizona beat previously unbeaten Cincinnati at home last week. WVU and Arizona have met just once previously. The Mountaineers won 31-26 in Tucson back in 2024. Tomorrow will be the first time Arizona travels to Morgantown. And, of course, Rich Rodriguez was the Arizona coach from 2012 to 2017, going 43-35 during that span. Arizona has played very well defensively, while quarterback Michael Hawkins and running back Cam Cook have led West Virginia's offense. Both are in the top 10 in the country in rushing offense. Hawkins has also thrown 7 touchdown passes to just 1 interception. Rodriguez on finding a balance with this West Virginia offense against a tough Arizona defense.
13: You got to manage that as a coach in an offense that, hey, you got an athletic guy that can run and, you know, he can take off and things are good, but there's going to be times where you're going to have to throw it and throw it accurately because they can simply outnumber you. And they're athletic enough to tackle in space. That's the thing. If they're just, their linebackers don't run well or their safeties don't run well, they got guys that can run well. So that's, you know, Mike can run well too, but they got dudes that can run. So you got to be able to manage it. You still got to run your offense. You know, there's certain, every week there's certain plays that you think might be better than others based on how they play you. But every week we play somebody and they do something. Oh gosh, we didn't see that because we're different. We're unique in what we do, and so we'll see something unique on Saturday, I'm sure.
11: Arizona's offense outrushed Cincinnati 238-74 last week, and the Arizona defense has rolled up 18 sacks so far this year. With the Golden Blue Report, I'm Kyle Wiggs, Metro News Sports.
0: 8:59 on the morning news. That'll wrap up today's edition of the West Virginia Morning News on this Friday, October 9th, 2026. Have yourself a great day and a great weekend. I'll talk to you tomorrow morning on West Virginia Outdoors on many of these same stations at 7:06 tomorrow morning. And otherwise, we'll be back bright and early Monday morning with another edition of the West Virginia Morning News. Until then, have a great weekend. For our producer, Anthony A. Train Harmon, and for Daniel Woods, I'm Chris Lawrence, and you're listening to Metro News, the voice of West Virginia.
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14: From ABC News, I'm Shiri, Preston. Hurricane Isaias has strengthened into a powerful Category 3 storm with maximum sustained winds of 120 miles an hour. The first Atlantic hurricane of the season forecast to intensify rapidly.

0: rapidly as it approaches the Florida Panhandle. ABC Stephanie Ramos is in Pensacola.
1: People boarding up homes and businesses. Long lines at gas stations ahead of the storm, with many gas stations already running dry. In grocery stores, aisle upon aisle of empty shelves as residents stock up on food and water, preparing for prolonged power outages.
0: States of emergency declared for parts of Florida, Alabama, and Georgia. A call in New York City to abolish ICE following the shooting of a man who had a child in the car with him. Here's ABC's Aaron Katursky.
2: Police say 28-year-old Oscar Belgal was parking his car with a 5-year-old inside when immigration officers rushed in and one of them opened fire. Witnesses say the ICE agent fired from a semi-automatic rifle. The Department of Homeland Security says Belgal is a Dominican national living in the U.S. illegally with a prior grand larceny conviction and suspected gang ties. Officials say he had been released after a 2023 arrest. He was rushed to a hospital and expected to survive. The child was not hurt.
0: Some pushback coming to Defense Secretary Pete Hegseth's order that the firing squad execution of Fort Hood shooter Nidal Hassan be live streamed. ABC's Martha Raddatz.
3: There has not been a public execution in nearly a century. And of course, that was long before the internet, where the execution could live online forever. Senator Tom Tillis writing on X that live streaming the execution is beyond disgusting, saying public executions are what oppressive dictatorships do. It should not be happening in America.
0: Former UN Human Rights Chief Navi Pillay led a commission last year on Gaza determining Israel was committing genocide. She won the Nobel Peace Prize today. This is ABC News.
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7: It's 3 minutes past the hour in the capital city of Charleston from the 580 WCHS radio newsroom. I'm Daniel Woods, 53 degrees, mostly sunny skies. More to come in your Metro News AccuWeather forecast after this. A Kanawha County coal operator has announced permanent layoffs.
8: Panther Creek Mining has filed a WARN notice saying it will shut down its sample surface mine, the accompanying Tom's prep plant, and loadout by early December. 109 jobs will be impacted. Most of them are rock truck drivers or mechanics on the surface mine site. The operation is located near Esdale on Cabin Creek in eastern Kanawha County. Now, it's the second mining jobs cut in the area in recent months. Boone County-based Eagle Horizon Resources announced a permanent layoff of 71 miners 2 months ago, and those kick in this weekend. I'm Jeff Jenkins, 580 WCHS.
7: West Virginia State University has a $26.5 million grant coming, put together with $50 million set aside by the state for a building to house the university's agriculture school and labs for the State Department of Agriculture. West Virginia State President Eric Cage says this building opens the door for state to continue fulfilling its land grant mission.
9: It will strengthen our capacity for agricultural research, education, and assistance to producers across the state. It will support critical work in food safety, microbiology, shelf-life studies, and value-added agricultural development.
7: The $26.5 million grant comes from the U.S. Department of Agriculture. State School Superintendent Michelle Blatt is shutting down 3 Boone County schools after this year. That word came last night during a brief Boone County Board of Education meeting. Whitesville Elementary, Van Elementary, and Van Junior Senior High will close for a number of reasons, including dropping enrollment. Assistant State School Superintendent Jeff Kelly explained what's next for students.
10: Students in grades pre-K-8 from the closing school shall be consolidated

0: into a newly established Van Pre-K 8 school to be housed in the current Van Junior Senior High School facility, and the students in grades 9 through 12 shall attend Scott High School.
1: Whitesville Elementary students will go to school beginning next year at Sherman Elementary in Seth. The American Heart Association has a one-day Rural Healthcare Summit today in Charleston. It's the second annual event held at the Vandalia Health CAMC Center for Learning and Research on Chesterfield Avenue in Kanawha City, starting this hour. In the 580 WCHS Radio Newsroom, I'm Daniel Woods.
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1: Looking now at your Metro News AccuWeather forecast, sun through high clouds and pleasant conditions today. Storm Isaias could bring some flooding rain this weekend, so updates with AccuWeather will be important over the next couple of days, with a high of 77 degrees today in the 580 WCHS Radio Newsroom. I'm Daniel Woods.
3: This is Bloomberg Money Minute. Shares of Humana surging this morning as the insurance company improved its performance on crucial Medicare Advantage quality ratings. This will allow Humana to qualify for bonus payments worth billions of dollars, boosting future revenue. On the other hand, rival CVS Health is slipping after ratings weakened for some of its biggest plans. Medicare Advantage covers about half of all eligible seniors in the U.S. Checking on the market, stocks are higher, with the S&P 500 moving closer to the record it hit earlier this week as the price of oil drops. Keep in mind, the benchmark has jumped more than 115% since October 2022. And Apple is planning to introduce its first touchscreen MacBook and new iPad mini later this month. Sources tell us the product launch is scheduled on or around Tuesday, October 27th. The company is also rolling out new smart home products next week. The unveilings are part of a record-setting slate of fresh products. Courtney Donahoe, Bloomberg Radio.
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7: To the show. The boss, Dale Cooper, is in charge of things on the other side of the glass this morning. 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Tony the Taylor on Virginia Street. Tony, another great trunk show happening today, 11 till 6. Also, the Allen Edmonds Rediscover America event is happening through the end of the month. Check out BassmasterTaylor.com or Tony's Facebook page if you need more information. Friday edition of the show. Yes, indeed, we've made it to the weekend. Metro News meteorologist Brian Hughes says yet another beautiful day here in the Mountain State. Fog's going to burn away. Should be in the upper 70s today. Great weather for high school football tonight. Some cloud cover tonight. Lows in the upper 50s. Rain should develop probably late tomorrow. Temps in the upper 70s. Sunday not looking great as the remnants of the hurricane will roll through. Brian says tropical downpours are possible on Sunday with temps in the upper 70s. Heavy rain for Monday morning. And that should be getting out of here. Then we'll have temps in below the 70s, and we warm up to around 80 or so on Tuesday. You can download the Metro News television app for Brian and his team of weather pros and follow along on social media as well. Brian's actually going to join me a little bit later on in the show to talk about what we can expect from remnants from this hurricane that is getting ready to hammer the Gulf Coast. Going to tell you about an event that we're glad to spread the word about for Habitat for Humanity. It's happening to both the Bill Noe Flight School at the airport. Jessica Hudson and Andy Blackwood are going to join us to talk about that coming up a little bit later on. Plus, we'll talk a little high school football and some other stuff in the news. And as I said, Brian is going to stop by. Do want to mention that we had Joyce Brown, who's a candidate for House as a Democrat out of District 52, scheduled on the show this morning. She's feeling a little under the weather. We'll try to get her rescheduled at a future date. Want to welcome her to the show now, Angie Gillenwater from the Kanawha Charleston Humane Association with this week's Adopt Me Please Pet of the Week, sponsored by Almost in Heaven Interiors of South Charleston. Good morning, Angie, and welcome to the show.
8: Good morning, and I'm glad you're back.
7: I am glad to be back. Did you miss me last week? Dale Cooper did a fine job, I'm sure.
8: He absolutely did.
7: This animal that we have up for adoption this week, and as always, the picture's posted Dave Allen Radio and Facebook, the WCHS Network Facebook page, and at DaveA70 on X. I'm trying to talk the producer and his family to taking this cat. I'm just throwing it out there. No pressure at all. Because he controls the microphone. He can say stop right now and just turn the microphone off if he wants. Pomegranate is the name of the cat. Tell us the story of Pomegranate.
8: So Pomegranate was found as a stray in Charleston. The weird thing is she was found with six puppies. No other kittens, no other cats, just her and six puppies. Some of the puppies have been adopted. Obviously, Pomegranate has not. We want her out. She is so small and tiny. She's about 2 months old, very, very sweet. I actually spent some time with her yesterday before I left the shelter, and she was just laying on this giant bed all curled up in a tiny little ball. She got down, meowed at me, and was wanting me to pet her. But she is spayed. She's vaccinated. So if you do decide to adopt, she can go home the same day that you adopt.
7: And the personality, I mean, they're still starting to form, or maybe I should say with cats, they're starting to form your personality for you, because that's what cats do.
8: Yeah.
7: But it is nice to know that even at that young age, that she's a very, very sweet cat. That's very important. And beautiful cat, too.
8: Yes, absolutely. And evidently great with dogs, considering she was found with all those puppies.
7: So. I mean, do we have any idea what the story was? I mean, was it somebody that like called you guys or animal control or whatever? She was just hanging out with these dogs?
8: Yeah, a member of the public found her and those dogs just on a street in Charleston. That everybody was pretty heavily infested with ticks when they first came in. We got that taken care of. So it seems that they've probably been out running for at least a little while.
7: Well, she would make an absolutely fantastic pet for somebody. Not mentioning any names, but I'm just saying, would make an absolutely fantastic cat for somebody. I got the picture posted on my social media. You can go check it out. You guys out and about anywhere this weekend?
8: Yes, actually tomorrow from 12 to 4, we'll be at the Taze Valley Petco again. We do have an event page on Facebook if you want to check out all the fine details, but we will have pets available for adoption, and we want to leave with an empty caravan.
7: So I guess that means I have to come visit tomorrow. Is that what you're saying? Are you scheduling a portion of my Saturday for me tomorrow?
8: Yeah, I was trying to soft launch that a little bit.
7: We'll stop by and see you tomorrow. How are the repairs on the building going, Angie, since the storms you had?
8: So the roof has been fully repaired. It was a very busy week with roofers on the on top of the building all week long, but they finished up yesterday. So we now have a roof again. Not that the old one wasn't doing justice. However, after the storm damage, and just of how old it was any day now that would have been a big situation for
7: right.
8: us. So we're back to almost completely repaired. We actually had a lot of volunteers also come and clean out the creek area that we were looking for a volunteer to help with. So the creek is back to flowing as normal, so almost a normal state. But I do hear we're getting rain this weekend.
7: Yeah, we're expecting some heavy rain. We'll talk to Brian about that coming up a little bit later on. I know that we had done a news story here, the news team did, I should say, about the new building. What can you tell us about it? Any updates on that?
8: So it is underway. We shared, or WCHS had shared an article of all the details. But the capital campaign is starting. If you want more information on that, you can contact us at the animal shelter to join our capital campaign and get the new shelter constructed. But it is officially underway, which is exciting to announce.
7: That is really good stuff right there, because I know you guys have sorely needed this for some time, and hopefully we'll get you in there soon, get construction starting, get you in there soon. I had a text here for you. It said, Angie, we've noticed a huge rise in these microscopic ticks. Are you finding a lot of these, and how hard is it to find them on dark-furred animals?
8: So ticks are, it's kind of 50-50 on animals that come to us. if they are either covered in them or they don't have a single one on them. But I will say in heavily wooded areas like our trail.

0: for example, just areas that have a lot of trees and a lot of brush, those microscopic ticks are everywhere, and they seem to get on more so people than they do the animals that we're sending out on walks and such. But at KCHA, we're managing that by keeping our pets on proper flea tick control. And then as for people, just covering up every part of you, cover it up. But yeah, they are very bad this year, as are just regular size ticks as well. It's been definitely on the incline, the population of those.
1: We had a text here. Somebody wanted to ask if there had been any issues with your phones up there. They said they've tried to reach you guys and haven't been able to reach you.
0: So our phones, they had repairs on them earlier this week. So I don't know if like the entire system went down at that point when the phones were being repaired. But if you cannot get through to us, please, you know, email us or stop by the shelter and let us know that that is happening so we can continue to have the phones repaired, make sure that they're in working order. And of course, whatever concerns that you do have, we want to address those too and help take care of whatever questions, concerns that you do have. So, it's possible that the entire system went down and that's why you aren't able to get through. But again, please let us know if you're still having trouble with that.
1: What is the process, if someone wants to bring a shelter animal in? Because we have a text here where somebody said that they attempted to do that, but were turned away. Was there a reason? I don't want to put you on the spot here, but is there a reason, for that? Or what is the process if somebody wants to finds an animal or what just wants to turn one in?
0: Yeah, absolutely. So typical intake, if you are bringing in a healthy stray, is going to look like, so you'll come and speak to our admissions team, and depending on our spacing, which most of the time is crucial, we usually have zero to, you know, two open kennels at a time, which we have under five open kennels. We do reserve those for emergencies coming in. And if we are in a, you know, red area of spacing, you'll be given resources to try in the meantime while you wait for your appointment. So we do give out appointments to bring these animals back and a list of rescues to try in the meantime while you're waiting. Each animal that comes through the door is scanned for a microchip as well. That way, if they do have an owner, we can get them back home a lot quicker. So if someone was turned away, it was probably due to our spacing, and they were likely given an appointment when they left. If they were not given an appointment, then they definitely need to reach back out to us so we can get that taken care of.
1: You're a popular person. I got another text here for you. Are you still in need of a dryer up there?
0: The dryer is, repaired to my knowledge, but you know, things kind of tend to, take us by surprise often. But as of right now, our dryer is in working order. So we do not, but I do appreciate the offer.
1: Okay. Well, I mean, you never know. I mean, I don't know, you know, what the context was. Maybe they have one they want to donate to you. I don't know, but I just read the text. How are your numbers looking up there?
0: So right now our spacing where we hold cats is totally full. There is not a single open cage in the building. So cat spacing is very crucial. Dogs and puppies right now, it is getting to that point where there's not a single open cage in the building. But we're lucky that we've had a lot of adopters come in the door the last month. So it's helping us kind of maintain. When one leaves, we usually have another one coming in to replace its spot. But things are busy as always.
1: And what are you in need of?
0: The biggest thing right now is going to be any type of linens, any type of wet food, any brand, for cats or dogs, and then obviously Purina Chow products, Purina kitten, dog, cat, or puppy chow.
1: All right. Angie Gillenwater, I appreciate you being here. We'll talk next week, and I'll probably see you tomorrow over in Taze Valley. Thanks a lot.
0: Sounds great. Have a good weekend.
1: You as well. 9:19. Pomegranate is our Adopt Me Please Pet of the Week. Beautiful, beautiful kitten. Was found around six puppies just kind of running in a gang of dogs. beautiful, beautiful puppy. Beautiful kitten. She's around 2 months old, and she is spayed, and she is ready to go home. You can see her picture at Dave A70 on X, the WCHS Network Facebook page, and also Dave Allen Radio on Facebook as well. Check out the Adopt Me Please Pet of the Week. 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Guarantee Bank Hotline, 304-345-5858. Tony the Taylor, text 304-935-5008. We will take a break. We are going to talk to Brian Hughes, Metro News meteorologist, coming up a little bit later on in the show about the heavy rains we are expected because of this disturbance. We're expected to get those probably late Saturday into Sunday due to this disturbance going on down in the Gulf. We'll talk to Brian about that. Plus, the folks from Habitat for Humanity are straight ahead on the Voice of Charleston, WCHS.
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1: .23 sounds there. 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Welcome to the show now. The CEO of Habitat for Humanity here locally, Andy Blackwood. Good morning, sir. Welcome.
10: Good morning. To the show. Thank you for having us.
1: And we also have with us Jessica Hudson, who is the Marketing and Development Director for Habitat for Humanity. Thanks for being here, Jessica.
11: Thank you.
1: And thanks for the kind words about my Cowboys when you came in. First thing out of her mouth, I go get her out of the ground. She said, sorry about your Cowboys. Yeah. Apparently, there's this thing about defense that the Dallas Cowboys, Marshall University, and WVU didn't get the handbook, any of the three of them on defense. So we'll move on. All right, you got a big event coming up on October 20th at the Bill Noe Flight School of Marshall University up at the airport. It's a taste of event featuring the Fly-In Cafe. Talk about it.
10: Yeah, so every year we have a unique fundraiser where we invite a restaurant from out of town to come to Charleston and share a little taste of what they have on their menu.
1: And the Fly-In Cafe, so you've got this time.
11: Right? Absolutely, right, yes.
1: Talk about that.
11: Well, you know, we thought since we are using the flight school and partnering with Marshall's School of Aviation that why not have a flight-themed restaurant this year? So the Flying Cafe actually sits on an airport, mm-hmm. And so they specialize in seafood, but they're going to be doing lots of things for us. We're calling it a flight of bites.
1: Flight of bites.
11: Flight of bites.
1: I like it. I like it. I've never eaten Flying Cafe. I've heard good things about it, but I've never been there. Have you? Have you? Have you ever had?
11: I have not, but I have also heard great things about it.
10: Which is really why we try to bring these restaurants into Charleston, to give folks here a chance to sample some of their fare, and then maybe they'll be enticed to go visit them at their actual restaurant.
1: I mean, I think it's a great concept. I really do. And we've got a great culinary scene here in Charleston. But to be able to, and Huntington has a fantastic, I was just down there a couple of weeks ago, I can attest to it. They have a fantastic culinary scene. And maybe, you know, your counterparts in Huntington can even do something like that, invite some Charleston folks to go over there.
10: Exactly.
1: Maybe. All right. So we know that the proceeds are going to go to Habitat for Humanity. Talk about how the monies will be raised and some of the projects you've got.
11: As far as the event or outside of that?
1: Outside of the event, overall.
10: Yeah, so, you know, we always are looking for volunteers to come out and build. That's our biggest push through the year. Individual donations, donations from corporations and foundations all help us do what we do. Our costs are pretty high.
1: Everybody's costs right now are really high. I've got a renovation project going on at my house right now. I know all about it.
10: You know, construction materials just tend to get more expensive and more expensive. And then when we sell the house to our home buyers, they purchase them with a 0% interest mortgage, which with today's market mortgage rates means they're saving about half on their total cost. So a $150,000 house at today's interest rates for a 30-year mortgage would be an additional $150,000. So it's those kinds of costs that we need to replace through the construction process, through fundraisers like our dinner and annual campaigns.
1: And if you've never gone to an event up at the Bill Noe Flight School, I know I host, along with Steve Animal, the coaches event up there that we do every year, the Paint the Capital City Green. It is just a fantastic venue for and very much underutilized. I really wish it were used more. Plus, it's just really cool to have that Bill Noe Flight School here in Charleston.
11: And the planes will be available. So they're actually going to have their flight school students who will help escort folks mm-hmm. from the building to the hangar. The planes will be open for our attendees to be able to get in, look around. And we've been told there might be some special giveaways related to the flight school for folks that are attending the event. So we'll do some special drawings, which will be fun. But all of the activities that night will be flight related. Mm-hmm. Of course, we'll have a silent auction. And we'll be talking about our theme this year is a place to land, because we feel that every family deserves a safe, affordable place to land. And so that's kind of the theme that will go with us throughout the evening with our events and our activities at the event.
1: And I think something, Andy, that you brought up there about the way the whole process works, I think people think sometimes, okay, you build a house and you just hand it to them.
10: Right.
1: That's not the way it works, though.
10: No, the biggest misconception is that Habitat for Humanity gives houses away, and that's far from the truth. The home buyers, as we call them, because they do purchase the home at fair market appraised value with a 30-year mortgage that we actually hold. We originate it and hold that mortgage. And so they complete 18 weeks of education in financial literacy and master homeowner program, which teaches them how to manage a household. Every adult in the house has to contribute at least 250 hours of sweat equity, helping build their house or the house of somebody else in the program. So it's really unique, and by no means are we giving houses away. We like to say we give a handout. I'm sorry, a hand up, yes, not a hand out.
1: I got you. And I think the fact that you'd use the term sweat equity, I think that's going to give you a little bit more, the homeowners a little bit more pride in the finished product.
10: Yeah, absolutely. You know, and so they know actually how their house is built. So if they have a problem on down the road, of course, home ownership has, you know, responsibilities throughout the term of home ownership. You know, they can figure out how to fix a leaky faucet, or to, you know, repair a small roof leak. And hopefully those things don't happen, but when they do, they'll be equipped.
1: How many of these homes on average, I know it can vary, but do you do a year?
10: We are currently building 2 to 3 houses a year. We finished 2 within about 2 weeks of each other last month, and we are already starting our newest house in St. Albans.
1: How do you get the properties? I mean, how do you decide where to build?
10: Well, very fortunately, here in Charleston, the Charleston Land Reuse Agency helped us acquire both the properties that we most recently finished. In St. Albans, the current house that we're building is next door to a house that we finished about a year ago, and that lot was donated to us. We will provide the appraisal, et cetera, and folks, depending on their tax situation, can use that to their advantage. So we do our best to have properties donated. We can purchase properties if it's at the right price and the right location.
1: And I think that's really important to bring up, is because people may be listening right now and they may actually have a property, you know, a vacant lot, or maybe, you know, there's an existing structure on it. They should just contact you folks, right?
10: Absolutely. Please do. You know, I think the greater Kanawha and Putnam County area has a lot of opportunity for redevelopment. Neighborhoods that need new houses. On Grant Street here in Charleston, we've built 2 houses and are really transforming that neighborhood. We will start a 3rd house there, hopefully within the next 3 or 4 months as well.
1: What's the application process like for somebody? They're listening right now. They're thinking, well, this is something I'm interested in.
10: So a couple of times a year, we have an application information meeting. We do plan to have one actually later this month. Information is available on our website. Just search for Habitat for Humanity in Charleston and you'll find it. And we'll have that information meeting to give people the background about basically what their circumstance might look like to qualify and what our expectations are. Habitat for Humanity is not an emergency housing provider, for example. So if somebody's currently facing eviction or you know, have other challenges, we're not the program for them. But folks who do qualify by, you know, having a need for affordable housing, an ability to pay, and a willingness to partner with us, can enter the program, complete the education, sweat equity. It takes at least a year in most cases, so it doesn't happen overnight.
1: I love the fact, too, in addition to the sweat equity, Andy, but there is financial literacy or homeowner literacy, I guess, that goes into this.
10: Oh, absolutely. You know, it's critical. We want to make sure that our home buyers are prepared to be homeowners, which means knowing how to manage your finances, not take on too much debt, manage a household budget so that, you know, this can effectively be some generational change.
1: That's the whole concept. All right, so October 20th is the, what time does it start?
10: 6:30 is the dinner. Sponsors, and we still do have plenty of sponsorships available,
1: yeah, we'll
10: starting at $300, starts at 5:30, which will include some additional behind the scenes.
1: All right, and so if people are interested, business owners or individuals right now, and they want to sponsor, Jessica, that's in your wheelhouse, right?
11: Sure, they can give me a call at 304-881-0283 or shoot me an email, Jessica, at hfhkp.org. We also have opportunities for silent auction items. If anyone is interested in donating a silent auction item or experience as well.
1: Either one of you, without mentioning any names, give me a good story. I mean, I know you've got so many, it's kind of hard to choose, but just give me that one story that when people bump into you and they ask about the program, this is what you point to. This is why we do what we do.
10: Yeah, you know, I think it applies to nearly every one of our home buyers and homeowners. Home ownership is really transformative. It gives people a grounded place to call home and the stability for their family. At our most recent dedication, the children in the family had not been to the house before they got there at the dedication. I let them go in the house and look around without me hovering over them, immediately giggles. You know, these folks have never had a place that they could really call their own. The children always shared rooms. And so the opportunities to have a full yard, a full house, are just very memorable.
11: That's in a neighborhood, in a wonderful neighborhood, right, where they can make friends and play basketball in the street and, you know, know that every night they have their own space to call home.
1: That's why you do what you do right there.
10: Absolutely.
1: Good stuff. All right. Give us the website, social media, where people can learn more.
11: Absolutely. It's www.

0: www.hfhkp.org.
1: All right. And this event is going to be October the 20th at the Bill Noe Flight School up at Marshall University. Of course, it's on the way to the West Virginia International Jaeger Airport, and it features the Fly-In Cafe out of Huntington, bringing that what I'm sure will be delicious food here to Charleston. So, hold on. Got a question here for you. Do you all by chance do any type of home repairs for low income that can't afford it?
2: We are not currently doing home repairs. It's just outside of our capacity.
1: Okay. All right. All right. So, October 20th up at the Bill Noe Flight School, and I appreciate Jessica and Andy. Appreciate you both being here. Thanks a lot.
2: Thank you.
1: It is 9:36. We are going to take a break. When we come back, Metro News meteorologist Brian Hughes will stop by on The Voice of Charleston, WCHS.
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1: Welcome back to the show. The Amos Steel Band, they are the official band of the Dave Allen Show. You got an event coming up, some sort of a fall gathering, family gathering, class reunion, street festival, whatever. 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They're playing all over the state of West Virginia, and they travel well. So check them out. They're called the Amos Steel Band. The Dave Allen Show on 580 Live, brought to you in part by the Charleston Dirty Birds. Gilmore Ballpark being transformed into an outdoor movie theater tonight. Check this out. It's a Halloween double feature, and it's sponsored by Ark of the Three Rivers. They're going to show Hocus Pocus, followed by the Addams Family, outdoors at Gomart Ballpark tonight, 7 o'clock. Going to be a great, great night for that weather-wise. Couldn't ask for better. So go check out the website, dirtybirdsbaseball.com. And when you go over to the ballpark, I drive by it every day, you're going to notice that the preps have already gotten underway for the Selango Law Light the Night. It is going to be opening here. You know, they open it well before, quote unquote, the Christmas season is here. So go check that out. And you can see as all the preparations of, like, you know, 80 million lights, Silverman tells me, or something like that, that they're putting up over at the ballpark. But again, that event is tonight, the Halloween double feature going on over at Go-Mart Ballpark. Speaking of things coming up, I do want to remind you that our sister station, 107.3 The Beat, is back at the ballpark on Thursday, October 29th for Trick or Beat. We have two sessions. One starts at 6 and the other starts at 7:30, and it's all presented by Selango Law. Keep in mind, very important to know, you must have a ticket to get in. Now, it is a free event. You may be asking, Dave, why do you have to have tickets? Well, because there's a head count. You got to know how many Hershey bars to buy. I'm just saying. So that's why we have to have you get the tickets. And the tickets are free. They will be available starting Monday at our studios, 1111 Virginia Street East in Charleston. Now, the event itself, again, is happening October 29th. It's a Thursday night. Please keep in mind, no ticket, no entry. And this is, you know, an issue we run into from time to time. So I'm telling you now, you got plenty of time to get your tickets. We'll start handing out those tickets. They are actually in the building. I actually saw them myself. And so we'll start handing those out on Monday during normal business hours. Let's say 8 to 5 here at our studios, 1111 Virginia Street East in Charleston. So get your tickets and come out and join us for 107.3 The Beat and the Trick or Beat. It is free, but you must have tickets in order to enter. Tickets available starting Monday, 1111 Virginia Street East here in Charleston. So come on out and join us. We have a couple thousand kids and then their parents that show up. And by the way, I will say this. If you're a business or some sort of an organization and you want to be a part of it, those folks have just as

0: much fun as anybody else did, and we have a great relationship with our business partners here in the Kanawha Valley. Just contact our offices here and just say, hey, we'd like to come and set up and hand out candy. And we have so many. I mean, literally, if you've never been, when you go into the ballpark, as soon as you hit the parking lot and you come in through the gates, I mean, it is the entire concourse area. Every few feet, there is another group of people, another business, civic organization, whatever, handing out candy. So come on out and join us. We will have a good time with you with Trick or Beat. Coming up later today, Metro News Midday, powered by Selango Law. No Amanda Barron today. She is off on assignment. She'll be back with me on Monday. It must be College President's Day today on Midday. WVU President Michael T. Benson and West Virginia State President Eric Cage both will join me today. Of course, West Virginia State just got the, and we have a story about it at WVMetroNews.com. West Virginia State just got a huge, huge grant. I mean, it is a transformational type event for West Virginia State. So Eric Cage will join us to talk about that. Also, WVU President Michael T. Benson will join us. The Mountaineer football team is at home tomorrow, noon kickoff against Arizona. It's Hall of Fame weekend in Morgantown. We'll talk to President Benson about that and some other things on the show today. Dave Wilson, speaking of sports, has a great commentary. If you didn't hear it on the air, you can read it at WVMetroNews.com. And it's romanticizing a little bit high school football in West Virginia. Great. I very rarely ever give Wilson, you know, compliments on anything, but he did a great job. I actually told him earlier this morning, he did a great job on the commentary. So he's going to join us to talk about that. Also, Jeff Jenkins has a news. Mark Curtis will stop by, and we have our Friday lunch spot. And that's what we do, is every Friday we try to put a different eatery in the spotlight around the state of West Virginia. And today's happens to be, it was nominated by one of our listeners, happens to be from Putnam County. So we are going to have a Putnam County eatery featured on the lunch spot today. Coming up on this show Monday, Danny Jones will stop by, and plus we're going to spend a little time talking about the film industry in West Virginia as well. Metro News meteorologist Brian Hughes is here. How you doing, my friend?
1: Well, been a busy morning.
0: I know. And, okay. you're keeping a close eye on the weather, because you do that every day. By the way, I just want to say, in the world of weather, you've been kind of bored the last couple of days.
1: I really
0: and have boredom, been. Boredom is good when you look at the weather that we've had all year, you know,
1: yeah.
0: from the winter we had, and then the storms and so on and so forth. But so I know you have other things to do, and the weather never sleeps, but hopefully you got to enjoy a little downtime weather-wise.
1: For the last couple of weeks, it's been really nice. I mean, even during our regatta season, which is the month of September, where we travel with all of our boats all around, that was exhausting, because we had flood waters that we were dealing with on the Ohio, so it was a mess. But now, breaking news in the last about 10-15 minutes is we are now at a major hurricane status, and rapid strengthening is occurring right before landfall, which is typical, actually, in the Gulf of Mexico. Rapid strengthening immediately before landfall. We're now at a Category 3 hurricane.
0: Okay.
1: With Isaias. And
0: this is our first named Atlantic hurricane of the season, right?
1: Yes.
0: A little late in the season.
1: We had named tropical storms,
0: right,
1: and such, and those fell apart for the most part, and that's because of El Nino. And we're in a super El Nino. You do get the one-offs, typically, where when we do have something like this that will rapidly strengthen, like what's happening here, but there's more juice in the atmosphere now than there ever has been. We were hoping that the shear, in other words, the winds in the upper levels of the atmosphere, were going to increase dramatically today and just kind of cut it off at the pass. It's not happening. So we have a nighttime landfall that's going to happen, and it probably make landfall as a Category 3 hurricane, if not Category 3, strong Category 2. But it's going to impact us as we go into Saturday evening, Saturday night. And especially,
0: and I want to get to our impacts, but what area? I mean, we're seeing, actually, we have on television here that Governor DeSantis of Florida is speaking in Pensacola. Does that seem to be like the main area?
1: Yeah, it's going to be it's going to land almost exactly between Panama City and Mobile Bay.
0: Okay.
1: So, or Mobile, Alabama, Mobile Bay, and Panama City. And actually, Panama City Beach is on the west side of Panama City. So, Panama City Beach, a lot of folks go there from here. Mm-hmm. You know, if you don't go to West Virginia's beach down in, and the Outer Banks and such, down in Myrtle, but down south, the other one that, right, we go to typically is Panama City Beach. So that is going to be impacted, because we are going to look at that front right quadrant. That is the most significant part of the storm. That's going to impact Panama City Beach for the most mm-hmm. part, and further to the west from there, back out to the airport. I've flown into that airport right after Hurricane Michael, so I've been all around there.

0: He said, I'm a little busy right now, and I forgot that he lives in Pensacola.
1: Yeah.
0: Right.
1: Well, yeah, it's going to be an interesting time down there for sure. But yes, it will impact us. Listen, Saturday, you're going to see on the radar, you're looking at your apps and everything, you're going to see showing up on the radar, there will be a bands of rain that are coming through. That's going to be shadow bands. So in other words, they're coming up, and you think, oh my God, here it comes. No, it's actually just a light sprinkle or two that's going to pass by initially. And you'll get those for a number of hours before.
0: What's our time frame here? I ask because I know like the Mountaineers have got a noon kick tomorrow. Marshall's got 7 o'clock kick at the Joan tomorrow night.
1: You definitely need to take rain gear to the Joan. But
0: not necessarily to Morgantown.
1: Not to Morgantown. No, you'll be fine in Morgantown. Okay. And even here, we're looking in the afternoon, we start to see those shadow bands come up. Mm-hmm. But really, it's going to be as we get into the nighttime hours, once sun goes down, that's when the rain starts to increase from the west and southwest, and then across the air, slowly inundated the area. But by Sunday morning early, we're going to have showers and storms, heavier rain that's going to be working its way across eastern Kentucky. And then because we're going to be in the front right quadrant, so in other words, as a hurricane's, if you're driving your car, front right quadrant, what is that? It's passenger seat. Mm-hmm. The hurricane driving, the passenger seat is where all the tornadoes happen, and that's what we're actually going to be right in that area. So we could have some of those spawned, but they're going to be very, very small. Typically, these tornadoes last anywhere from maybe 60 to 90 seconds all the way up to 2 or 3 minutes, and that's about it. That's what anything that happens in a tropical storm system this far inland like that is very, very small, short-lived. And those are actually tornado warnings that they fire off that are like a 15-minute tornado warning.
0: But that's a real possibility for us.
1: It is a real possibility. Yeah, it's a very low threat, but it's
0: there. You got to mention.
1: Yeah, I would not be surprised to see that at all, especially now that we're at a Category 3 and the power that's within this entire storm system. That forward progress.
0: So Sunday is pretty much a washout.
1: Sunday's a washout, yeah. So I just stick around the house, get stuff done inside, do some laundry, stuff like that.
0: Hey, I don't have to watch the Cowboys get beat. They did that last night.
1: Right, exactly. Did they lose last night?
0: Yeah.
1: Yeah, again.
0: to a team with a rookie quarterback that had not won a game this season.
1: Yeah, listen.
0: Yeah. Yay, Cowboys.
1: I mean, Jesus, Cowboys. I mean, wow. But how about those Chiefs?
0: We got a text here said that, Brian, what are the chances this hurricane dumps on us like Helene did on Western North Carolina?
1: The only thing that I was talking about this with Steve and Jenny this morning. The only thing that could happen, and hopefully not, if tomorrow morning if we wake up and that cold front is ahead of us, like is running 6 hours plus ahead, that could be a problem because the cold front's what's going to help pick this up and kick it out of here. But if the cold front starts to run ahead of schedule, and then that's a problem because that means that it would linger here. Mm-hmm. But right now, we're hoping that it's out of here by Monday morning. Like Monday morning may be 100% chance of rain, but we know on the backside of a hurricane, bam, or a tropical storm system coming through here, it's roses and sunshine. Mm-hmm. That's what's so almost insulting about hurricanes because, I mean, it's hell and high water for a number of hours and almost a day and day and a half sometimes. And then all of a sudden, just bam on the back edge, sunshine, and guess what? Everything's calm.
0: All right, and then the temperatures. I was looking ahead next week, and we're going to be in the upper 80s. When is it going to start to feel like fall? And the reason I ask this is because I said this a couple days ago, talking to Stephen Allen Adams. I am a big fan of Sam Adams' Oktoberfest beer,
1: mm-hmm.
0: And I have this unwritten rule.
1: This is weird how you're getting here.
0: I have this unwritten rule that I don't buy it until it drops to 40 degrees. I don't know why. I'm just weird that way. Well, it hasn't dropped to 40 yet. Am I going to get to buy my Oktoberfest?
1: You want it at 40? It's got to be at 40.
0: 40 and below.
1: Okay, not in the 40s, but 40.
0: No, yeah.
1: Okay. Because we've been in the 40s. We've been at like 40.
0: But we haven't hit 40.
1: 44, 42.
0: We haven't hit 40 yet. When is it going to start to feel like fall? That's what I'm asking.
1: I don't.
0: January?
1: Yeah, exactly. Guess what? This is the thing about the super El Nino. We are probably going to be the warmer side of things for much of the year. Much of the winter, but there typically our historic storms have happened in Super Nino years.
0: watch the giddiness in his eyes over here.
1: You
0: superstar.
1: You have no idea even what I did last night and what I've not been asleep because I've been so excited about what I was doing last night and what I've been building, and everyone will get to see it eventually.
0: Okay.
1: I'll show you after the break.
0: All right, Brian Hughes, follow him on social media and also by downloading the Metro News television app as well. The Dave Allen Show on 580 Live is brought to you in part by Morgan & Morgan, America's largest injury law firm. We're back after this on the Voice of Charleston, WCHS.
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5: 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George Washington playing host to Princeton on the Hill. Over on KWS tonight, Herbert Hoover is at home against Point Pleasant. Tomorrow afternoon, 107.3 to beat. It's Concord and Institute to take on West Virginia State. Coverage there will start at 12:30. Back to high school for a moment. After the game tonight, stick around for Fred and Dave and the crew with high school game night. I want to give a big shout out to a local restaurant. Then I'll get on to some other things here. And shame on me because this place has been open since last December. And yesterday was the first time I've actually eaten there, even though I've known the owner for years. My buddy Mike Stone was in town. He and I hit up Bourbon Street Bistro over on Lee Street yesterday. And I'm going to tell you, it was fantastic. Highly recommended. I had the redfish po' boy. Mike got a shrimp po' boy. Of course, we had to sample the gumbo and the jambalaya. Superb. Cajun fries also good. Got my wife some beignets. Took them home. All good stuff. So go see my buddy Curtis over there at Bourbon Street Bistro on Lee Street. And from the looks of the crowd, we were in there relatively early. Mike calls it Leonard. You know, like half lunch, half dinner. We were there around 4 o'clock, and it was packed. So go check it out. Good stuff. Tex says, Dave, I dropped off blankets and towels 2 weeks ago at the shelter while I was there. A scout troop was also dropping off two trucks filled with donations of food, litter, and cleaning products. I just wanted to give them some recognition and ask if you have any pictures. Could you post them to your media pages? Because those kids deserve to be publicly recognized and thanks. They are who we all strive to be. I will make sure that Angie sees that text. I do. I will. To the news for a moment, in the John Lucas case, the chief medical examiner is out with a report that states, and this hit yesterday about midday, that John Lucas had methamphetamine and in his system when he passed. Of course, the ambulance driver, you know the story, Alyssa Middleton, charged with three felonies associated with his death. Now, her attorneys filed the toxicology reports, and it was done on behalf of the state medical examiner, and it was filed as what's known as a supporting document for a motion in the case. Now, the law firm that represents the family of John Lucas then put out a statement saying, very good point, and this is a quote, John Lucas is not on trial. Lots of people are upset, and I read a lot about it yesterday and last night, that the issue of the alleged drug use or what was in John Lucas's system.

system was put out there. It is, and I'm not an attorney, don't pretend to understand, but it is a matter of public record. And it was put out there. Now, again, I'm not going to play amateur attorney, take sides, whatever people were saying. Well, no matter what, he didn't deserve what happened. And look, I'm right there. I get it. But I'm just kind of clarifying when people, you know, were attacking the news media, for example, for putting it out there. It's a matter of public record. That's why it was put out there. Now, they're kind of waiting right now. And we talked about this on midday yesterday. There is another case that is in front of the state Supreme Court that has nothing to do with this case, but Judge Dave Hardy is kind of monitoring the case I just mentioned and referenced to see how to go forward with this case, if that makes any sense. Because, it's a little different, but there are some similarities. So Judge Hardy is kind of keeping an eye on the case I just mentioned in front of the Supreme Court. They're kind of watching that right now. Judge Hardy is. And so there's very good possibility there'll be a change of venue in this case as well. But anyway, just throwing that out there. We have the story posted at WVMetroNews.com. 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Text Dave, some people don't like the idea of live streaming of Fort Hood terrorist Nadal Hassan's execution. We watched the full Nicholas Berg beheading by ISIS video 20 years ago, and I think every full October 7th video should be aired to educate the free Palestine freaks what truly evil looks like. So I have no problem at all with Hassan's execution being aired. Truly shows evil actions will have consequences. I read a back and forth about that earlier this morning. There was a friend of mine who was in the media doing similar things to what I do here in another state, and he actually put that up as a poll as to whether you would watch that or not. I have questions about capital punishment. I really do. Specifically the way that it's carried out in America right now. And what I mean by that is the cost, the court system that goes through. I don't know. I don't know how I feel. How's that? Having meth in your system doesn't absolve someone from running you over than dragging under a car for a mile or so. The media has a duty to report, but the lawyers are dirty for trying to slander the victim's character. Text on the Nadal Hassan, this is a terrorist. I am fully, fully aware. All right, we got to go. Thank you so much. I do want to point this out on the website. The Capital Connector, didn't get a chance to get into this, is going out to bid. $26 million infrastructure project designed to revamp the riverfront from Canal Boulevard, Tennessee Avenue's intersection, Magic Island, to the 35th Street Bridge. Going to be great for Charleston, in my opinion. We have a rendering of it as part of Jack Carlson's story this morning, WVMetroNews.com. The boss, Dale Cooper, served as producer today. Thank you so much. Thank you to Angie, to Brian, and the folks from Habitat for Humanity as well. I'll be back later today with Metro News Midday. Till then, have fun. I love somebody.

0: WHSAM, W243 DRFM Charleston, and W283AQ Cross Lanes, a WVRC media station. 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
1: From ABC News, I'm Sherry Preston. Federal authorities are providing more information about the ICE shooting in New York City last night. 28-year-old Oscar Belgal was shot when agents opened fire, they say, after he tried to hit them with his vehicle. DHS Chief Mark Wayne Mullen confirming minutes ago there was a 5-year-old in the car with him.
2: We wasn't aware the child was in the car, I can tell you that. But do you know who was? Oscar. Oscar knew he had a child in his car. Oscar chose to accelerate at a high rate of speed and ram 2 different vehicles.
1: New York Mayor Zoran Mamdani calling for ICE to be abolished and to leave New York.
3: We know that ICE is rotten to its core.
1: Mullen responding.
2: It's shameful that you have a mayor that goes out there and puts criminals over law-abiding citizens.
1: Hurricane Isaias strengthening to a Category 3 storm with maximum sustained winds of 120 miles an hour. Florida Governor Ron

0: DeSantis warning those in places like Pensacola.
1: There's going to be major impacts throughout the Florida panhandle. Everyone has understood that, and everyone's really been working together to make sure that we are ready to go.
0: The hurricane expected to make landfall late tonight or early tomorrow. The winner of this year's Nobel Peace Prize is Navi Pillay, former head of the UN Commission on Human Rights and current member of the International Criminal Court.
2: We are living through an era when international law and human rights are under significant political attack. This worsening reality is particularly visible with the attacks on the International Criminal Court.
0: Israel strongly denouncing the award. Last year, Pillay headed up a UN panel that determined Israel committed genocide in Gaza. There hasn't been a public execution in this country for nearly a century, but the Pentagon announcing the firing squad execution of Fort Hood shooter Nidal Hassan will be live-streamed in December. You're listening to ABC News.
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6: It's 10:03 on this Friday morning. Jeff Jenkins in the 580 WCHS radio newsroom. 60 degrees on its way to 77 today. More in the forecast coming up. A woman's in custody following an early morning stabbing in the capital city. Charleston police say it took place at about 4 this morning during a domestic dispute at a residence in the 500 block of 22nd Street in North Charleston. 26-year-old Jamise Young is charged with malicious wounding. The victim's hospitalized with what police describe as serious but superficial wounds. The American Red Cross Sound the Alarm campaign back underway today in Kanawha County, where the Red Cross and its partners are installing smoke alarms for free. The Red Cross's Erica Manny says they started this a dozen years ago.
7: We needed to do something to not just respond to home fires and make sure that after the fire, people have a place to turn, financial assistance, you know, food, shelter, and clothing, but also do something to make sure that we save lives and prevent the risk of death and injury.
6: And Manny says 14 lives they've documented have been saved over the dozen years in the county. The American Heart Association has a one-day rural health care summit today here in Charleston. It's underway. It's the second annual event. It's taking place in Kanawha City, and there are health care officials from 13 states on hand today, and we'll hear from that conference coming up later today here on 580 WCHS. The final decision now in to close Whitesville Elementary, Van Elementary, and Van Junior Senior High in Boone County after this school year. Assistant State School Superintendent Jeff Kelly made the announcement at last night's Boone County School Board meeting.
8: Superintendent Blatt, acting in her capacity as the Boone County Board of Education, hereby approves the closure of Whitesville Elementary School effective at the conclusion of the 26-27 school year.
6: Kelly read the same thing for Van schools. Read more at WCHSnetwork.com. It's 10:05.
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6: High school football tonight, GW Princeton, airtime 7 o'clock right here. Metro News Acura with a forecast. Sun through high clouds today. Pleasant day, high 77. Partly cloudy tonight, low 51. We start to see some clouds and rain moving in. tomorrow afternoon here in the capital city from what will be the tropical rainstorm. Right now, 60 degrees at 580 WCHS, the voice of Charleston.

0: Coming up this morning, we'll do a deep dive on the permitting reform bill that was announced by Senator Capito last week. Also, new polling numbers. Chris Starwalt stops by in Steam Release. It's a Friday. Let's go.
1: Do not attempt to change the station. 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
0: 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David Morgantown, TJ's off today. He'll be back Monday. Jake Link is at the video controls. Kyle Wiggs is our operator this morning. Phone number is 800-765-TALK. 800-765-8255. You can text the show at 304-TALK-304. Say good morning to our great radio affiliates in and around the state of West Virginia. Thank you for letting us be part of your day. Also, if you're watching in on the Metro News TV app, Facebook Live, and YouTube, certainly appreciate that as well. 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Coming up, bottom of the hour, we'll talk to pollster Celinda Lake with Lake Research Properties. New polling data out on statewide legislative races and the governor. We'll get to that coming up bottom of the hour. Starwalt stops by and Steam Release at 11:33. Your chance to vent and get it all off of your chest. Last week, just ahead of the Senate recess, Senator Shelley Moore Capito, who chairs the Senate Environment and Public Works Committee, was joined by other senators to address the, or to introduce the bipartisan American Affordability and Jobs Act. It's the long-awaited bill to address burdensome permitting processes. Reviews that once took a couple of weeks, maybe a couple of months, now take years and decades. Permits can be derailed after they are granted, whether through lawsuits or changes in administrations. This bill aims to address all of that and then some. For a deep dive, please welcome to the program the United States Senator from the great state of West Virginia, Shelley Moore Capito. Senator Capito, good morning. Thanks for joining us.
5: Good morning, Dave. Nice to be on. Thank you.
0: It is a steam release Friday. Do you have any steam you need to release today?
5: No, I'm dreading the rain. Beyond that, I'm going to enjoy the day. No steam today.
0: All right. No steam today for the senator. Call me back at 11:30. We'll see if you still have no steam. All right. Let's get into this. First of all, we've been talking permitting reform, well, for as long as I've been hosting this show, but it's a lot longer conversation than that. So what was the breakthrough this time with the negotiations to finally have a bill you could introduce that has a chance in the Senate?
5: It does have a chance. It has a great chance. And the reason is we negotiated a bipartisan agreement because we're just not building in this country. We're finding that things are getting canceled or people are walking away from projects. That's costing us jobs. That's costing us more money on our power bills because we're just not building. What drove this really was, if you go back and look during the Biden administration, he canceled the XL pipeline. He also canceled Obama canceled the big spruce coal mining permit, costing hundreds of jobs. Then this president comes in and cancels the wind projects off the shore of Rhode Island, which is, I serve with Senator Whitehouse, and we sit at the top of the Environment and Public Works Committee, and he looks at me and says, this isn't fair, and I said, this is what I've been trying to tell you. So what we, this drove really the parties together, and we were able to, I think, create a enormous bill that will really be, I think, legacy setting for this

0: country. We're going to be able to build. We do not skirt any environmental provisions at all in this. We just say you can't sue forever. We say we have strict deadlines. I mean, I can get into more detail on it. And we agreed on this. We did old-fashioned negotiating and legislating, which is sit down for almost a year. We've been working on this, and it has some great elements to it that will help energy, transportation, communications, you name it, manufacturing, whatever, wherever we want to build. It's going to shorten the time frame, and it's going to create a lot of jobs.
1: Well, let's drill down, no pun intended, on sure. some of the specifics of the bill. We'll at least take a couple of steps into the weeds.
0: Sure.
1: It really deals a lot with NEPA, and what specifically... Well, okay, I don't want to get too deep into this, but give us the broad overview, I guess, of how this deals with NEPA and some of the regulations that have allowed these permits to be hung up for years on end.
0: Yeah, well, it sets a framework for this environmental review and permitting process. I said it creates strict deadlines. For instance, if the EPA has to reach a decision in 120 days, if they don't, then the developer has a right of action to be able to say, you know, you're violating this, and there's penalties to this. You can't keep suing. You also, you're not going to be held hostage depending on what an executive may think about whatever your project is. President Trump has been very vocal in his dislike for wind power, but he's not. If you can get a permit, you're not going to be able to cancel that. Another president, like President Biden, doesn't like pipelines. Well, if I get my pipeline permitted, you can't rescind that. And I think those alone are, so that creates a certainty so that people will make investments that they haven't made over the last several years. And it eliminates endless red tape, duplicative reviews. And so think about, the last bridge that was built over the Ohio took 13 years to build. It took 10 years to permit. And think of the expense of that. So these are the kinds of things that if we're going to compete and be a nation that wants to build and create and have infrastructure, we have to get a hold of this permitting, the delays that are occurring that are just holding up our ability to really grow.
1: Does the bill narrow what would come under review under the National Environmental Policy Act?
0: No, it doesn't really narrow it. It narrows, it creates a lead agency, so you don't have seven different agencies. So think of Corps of Engineers, EPA, Fish and Wildlife, federal agencies. It coordinates that into a much more efficient system, so you don't have to, you know, you don't have to go, I'm going to go here, and then I'm going to go over to the Corps of Engineers, and then I'm going to go over to EPA. It creates that into one big package. It also slows the ability. For instance, if you have a huge permit and you have one part of it that's getting hung up because you're not meeting the environmental standards, it lets the rest of the permit go forward while you're trying to cure that part of the permit. Before, it would take the entire permit back to the beginning and have to restart. So these are things that are common sense. If you're building a bridge and replacing a bridge exactly where an old bridge is, you don't have to go through the NEPA process. And today you do. And so that makes sense. So a lot of these are very common sense that people, I think, assume you're doing, but it's just been piled on government bureaucracy to create just a slowed system that can't get done.
1: U.S. Senator Shelley Moore Capito joining us. We're talking about the Bipartisan American Affordability and Jobs Act. This is dealing with permitting reform. What about judicial review, Senator? Permits, groups can sue, they get hung up in litigation, they get appealed. Does this bill address that and shorten that window at all?
0: It absolutely does. And now the window to be able to sue is 6 years. So think about the Mountain Valley Pipeline, how many times that ended up in court over the years and how much more expensive it became before they could finally complete it by an act as the president signing a bill. In this case, we shorten that, I believe, it to 180 days. And you have to have standing. In other words, somebody from California just can't sue here in West Virginia because they don't like what they see developing. You actually have to be impacted. So it would have to be a homeowner, a landowner, or a particular group that would have the impact. So that'll eliminate a lot of these frivolous lawsuits. So, yes, it does condense it from 6 years to 180 days.
1: Is there anything in there about where lawsuits can be filed? Can you shop around and find a favorable judge? No?
0: No, you can't venue shop like has been happening. And that means you can't court shop where you want to file. It has to be in the affected area, and that is an important aspect. One of the aspects in here, too, is the ratepayers protection plan, which basically says if you're building, for instance, a data center or something that takes a lot of power, that entity has to pay the upfront costs of any kind of increased energy costs. And, you know, this is part of the controversy that's surrounding these things. And so we say, no doubt that if you're the developer, you have to bear that cost, and that the surrounding areas and counties or whatever, their power bills would not go up, and in a lot of cases could go down.
1: U.S. Senator Shelley Moore Capito joining us. Why was it important to include ratepayer protection and data centers in this larger permitting bill process?
0: Well, actually, it passed the House of Representatives with only that particular thing with only 3 no votes. And then it was blocked by the Democrats, which I could not believe they voted against it last week right before we left. I think it's an important aspect of local control of whether you're going to have a data center or what other kind of entity, large manufacturing that takes a lot of power. It's saying that those entities have to bear the cost of any increased power they would have. In other words, the counties or the states would not have to build the transmission or the creation of any kind of additional power that comes. And this is, the approval rating on something like that is like 96%.
1: Shelley Moore Capito, U.S. Senator, joining us on Metro News Talk Line. So let's talk about the politics of this bill for a couple of minutes here. What gives you optimism or confidence that this bill can get through the Senate, will get through the Senate during a lame duck session?
0: Well, I think in your opening statement, and you're exactly right, we've been talking about this for close to a decade, if not longer. And I worked really hard. We were the lead negotiators through my committee to working on this. And I just didn't quit. I said, well, I worked with leadership. We worked with the White House. The White House has been right here with us, has made some tremendous concessions to make sure that these wind projects go forward, these solar projects go forward, that everybody's treated fairly, and that we get the certainty. So because of that, I think we can get, and because we have 4 strong leaders supporting this in the Senate with the White House, we've been promised the first vote go back when we go back on November the 8th. And I feel confident when you look at the just enormous list and the variety of the list, the labor unions, the oil and gas associations, the clean power folks, the communications folks, the National Governors Association. We have enormous broad-based support because we know how important this can be to really have America building and growing and creating jobs. So I feel confident. It's not going to be easy down the stretch, but it certainly wasn't easy getting to the point at which we found ourselves on Wednesday morning.
1: What do you say to your Democratic colleagues in the Senate who may not look at the White House as a reliable partner in this?
0: Well, you know, that is a question. So we got the White House and so the Secretary of Energy, the Secretary of Interior on the phone with our Democrat colleagues. Making promises, concessions, and they've all been very open with it. They've made public statements. I'm talking about the president and the Energy Dominance Council has been very, very, very fundamental to this. So I think that, while more assurances are being asked for future projects, they've already made those assurances and they restated them again this week. The White House did.
1: Can you reconcile, or how do you reconcile this bill with the Speed Act that the House passed? Very similar, but obviously different. How do you reconcile that bill that was passed in 25?
0: Yeah, that gave us great momentum. The Speed Act was passed in 25, but our bill is much broader. And actually, the author of that bill is Bruce Westerman, who's a congressman from Arkansas. He came out yesterday with a very strong voice of support for our bill. It addresses, that bill did not have any transmission in it. Our bill does. The Democrats want transmission. That was one of the negotiating points. And so we included more things like state historic preservation issues because that can hang up certain projects just to make sure that process goes farther. And so I think that we're going to find a lot of support in the House. And with the president supporting it, I think that'll give us good momentum going into the House. assuming we get it out of the Senate, which I'm going to assume we can do that. We can pull that off.
1: All right. A lot of West Virginians are sitting around listening, going, hey, I'm not building a power plant. I'm not building a pipeline. How does this affect me?
0: Okay, if you're going to get a great job down at Nucor in Mason County, which is the largest steel manufacturer that's been built in this country for a long time, they had to go through Corps of Engineers, they had to go through EPA, they had to go through State Historic Preservation. It was postponed for a year because of this process, and they almost walked away because there were 100,000 mussels in the Ohio River that they had to transplant. So that is a good example of somebody who's going to have a great job at that company having to wait a whole nother year and possibly not even have that opportunity because of the permitting processes that exist today.
1: US.
0: So whether you're building it or not, it's the jobs that are going to be created here. Think of the laborers' jobs and the construction jobs and the pipe fitters and the electricians and all of these builders that are going to be able to have the benefit of this.
1: U.S. Senator Shelley Moore Capito, it is the Bipartisan American Affordability and Jobs Act, and the Senate will be taking that up when they get back after the midterm elections in November. Senator, thank you so much for the time, and don't forget, if you do have a steam, about an hour from now, phone lines will be open.
0: I will, and thanks for the opportunity to talk about this. Thanks.
1: Absolutely. U.S. Senator Shelley Moore Capito. Take a break. Back in a moment. This is TalkLine from the Encove Insurance Studios.
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6: This is a Bloomberg Money Minute. Delta is feeling the squeeze from soaring jet fuel prices. The airline has slashed its earnings forecast for the year, expecting to absorb about $6 billion in additional fuel costs this year compared to last. Strong travel demand and higher ticket prices are helping offset the hit, with premium travel and credit card revenue also providing a boost. Elon Musk's SpaceX has acquired low-band spectrum to enable its Starlink satellites to become a major mobile carrier in the U.S., setting the stage for a clash with T-Mobile, Verizon, and AT&T. And Netflix is paying a reported $200 million for U.S. and Canadian rights to the 2027 Women's World Cup in Brazil. The deal puts it among the biggest media rights packages in women's sports and marks another major push by the streamer into live events. Stocks are higher on Wall Street. The Dow is up 0.1%. The Nasdaq up 0.2%. The S&P up 0.3%. Erica Herskowitz, Bloomberg.
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1: I tried to get her to release some steam. She didn't have any. Steam release coming up a little more than an hour from now. 304-TALK, 304 is the text line. 800-765-8255 is the phone number. Brian Hughes, Metro News meteorologist, going to join us. There's a hurricane in the Gulf of America. headed toward the Gulf Coast this morning. Eisis, I think I'm saying that right. We could get some rain here on this side of the mountains. Second half of the weekend, Eastern Panhandle might get slammed with some downpours and rain. Second half of the weekend, we'll get the details. Metro News meteorologist Brian Hughes will join us in just a little bit. 304 Talk 304. Dave, 54 other counties in West Virginia are not getting a new core plant. Senator Capito was elected to Congress in 2001 when she was in her 40s. Time has moved on and the state is being left behind. We need new leadership. She just gave us 10 minutes of Washington speak, and none of it benefited actual residents, just large out-of-state corporations looking for cheap land and labor in West Virginia. We need new leadership that is more in touch with the needs of actual West Virginians who are struggling greatly. What she gave you was details on a bill that has been decades and decades in the making to address a long-standing problem that everybody has said is a problem, and that is the permitting process, taking decades to get through the permitting process to actually build a plant, companies spending millions and sometimes billions of dollars on just getting through the permitting process. So if someone wants to come to West Virginia to build a facility, I'll say it is a Nucor or a data center or a plant to process spent nuclear fuel, whatever the case may be, I'm just throwing them out there, that then it can actually become a reality and provide jobs. Good jobs, and that is what we need, are good jobs. We don't need government handouts. If you want government handouts, I mean, I got news for you. The government's broke. My co-host will be back on Monday. He'll tell you all about it. So this is actually a step that everybody, and I have yet to find anybody that I have talked to, whether it's Manufacturers Association, oil and gas folks, coal folks, green power folks, have all agreed needs to be taken. We need to take this step forward. And it will have downstream benefits. It will have downstream benefits. No, it's not a government handout. If that's what you're looking for, well, as I said, my co-host will be back on Monday. The government's broke. It's not going to go far. 304 Talk 304. So what Shelley's saying, if you vote us back in, we promise to do this bill. But you already done so much for us, Shelley. Double the price of fuel, highest mortgage rates in 30 years, the highest food prices in the history of the country. Shelley, just stop. The working man or woman can't take much more of the Trump golden age. This is Talk Line on Metro News, the voice of West Virginia. It's 10:30. Let's get an update from the Metro News Radio Network. Find out what's happening all across the great state of West Virginia.
12: West Virginia Metro News, I'm Jeff Jenkins. State School Superintendent Michelle Blatt is the one who ultimately made the move to close three schools in Boone County after the school year. but has the power to do so because the state seized control of the Boone County system back in 2025. The closures of Whitesville Elementary, Van Elementary, and Van Junior Senior High were announced last night. Metro News' Jack Carlson says Boone County School Superintendent Alan Sexton outlined the county's options to battle a $3.5 million deficit.
13: The first option was to do nothing, in which case Boone County schools would be unable to make payroll 3 years from now. The second option was to cut 47 positions district-wide, which would equal the $3.5 million needed to be slashed. The third choice was to close two facilities, which is what they ultimately decided on.
12: School closing hearings were held last week. Expect word coming soon on FEMA disaster recovery.

0: centers being opened in Kanawha, Fayette, and Harrison counties after those counties learned this week they're under a federal disaster declaration from August flooding. Charleston Mayor Michelle Goodwin says the opportunity for relief is significant.
1: You are worried about the things that you have worked your entire life for that are sopping wet on the front of your doorstep. We need to be more helpful as we move forward. And the way to be helpful is by showing up and being present. And so I think that certainly is significant to receiving these types of awards.
0: Read more at our website. Governor Patrick Morris with a two-stop public schedule today. He'll be in Morgantown and Hampshire County. 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
0: MRSA, one of the things found that's causing problems with skin rash issues in a few Wyoming County schools. The County Health Department cites staph infections. Three schools will be closed until next Monday. The Health Department giving out some tips, too. Read about those at our website. The American Heart Association has a one-day rural health care summit today in Charleston. It's the second annual event. And it's being hosted by Vandalia Health CAMC. From the Metro News Anchor Desk, I'm Jeff Jenkins.

0: 304-TALK, 304 is the text line, 800-765-TALK is the phone number, 800-765-8255. Steamerlease coming up an hour from now. Chris Steyerwalt will join us top of the hour, 11:06. Find out what's going on inside the Beltway. Get the whole hog politics from Chris coming up at the top of the hour. 304-TALK, 304, the text line. Couple of texts here. My idea of permitting reform, stop permitting people related to Capito on your show. 304-TALK, that has nothing to do with anything. Dave, I have a steam. I guess I'm steaming early. And it has everything to do with Senator Capito being out of touch with her people, says the texter. 304-TALK, 304. They've had 2 years. Why didn't they do it? Well, it's taken like 40 years to, I don't know, 40. That might be a bit of an exaggeration. But the idea of permitting reform has been something that has been talked about for not just a year or two or three. This has been a long process to finally get something that is passable. This is old-fashioned legislation. I mean, this is bipartisan legislation that actually has a chance of getting through the Senate and the House, and good on them. 304-TALK, 304 is the text line, 800-765-8255, the phone number. The West Virginia Democratic Party releasing new polling numbers this morning. Lake Research Partners conducted polling across West Virginia that paints a troubling picture for Republicans who control state government. Joining us on Metro News Talk Line this morning is Celinda Lake, president of Lake Research Partners, to dive into that polling data. Celinda joins us. Celinda, good morning. Thanks for coming on.
1: Good morning. It's great to be here.
0: So let's dive right in. You were able to reach out to 700 likely voters in West Virginia and broad overview. What did you find?
1: Well, broad overview, we found, first of all, that West Virginians are really unhappy with the way things are going, and particularly unhappy in battleground states, but across the state, 59% of the voters said they were dissatisfied with the way things were going. They were unhappy with all of their elected officials, solidly negative about the job that Donald Trump was doing, solidly negative about the job the governor was doing, that Jim Justice was doing, that Shelley Moore Capito was doing. And they blamed Republicans overwhelmingly. 64% of the voters blamed Republicans for what was going on. Only 3% of voters blamed Democrats. So this kind of convergence of incredible dissatisfaction and anger about the way things are going provides really a unique opportunity for Democrats that we haven't seen in decades in West Virginia, particularly in battleground areas.
0: Talking to Celinda Lake, President of Lake Research Partners, State Democratic Party, releasing new polling data today. Specifically, what did your polling find about the job approval of Governor Morrissey?
1: Well, specifically, Governor Morrissey, particularly in the battleground districts, his job performance is negative overall in the state, but in the battleground districts, his job performance was 27 positive, 68% negative, with 6% feeling that he is doing an excellent job and 54% feeling that he is doing a poor job.
0: What about Senator Capito and Senator Justice?
1: They were in bad shape as well. People are really upset with the way things are going in West Virginia. Both of them had 32% positive job performance, but 61% negative, and almost half of the voters saying that they were doing a poor job. And the most stunning factor, particularly given who had won in the last election, was President Trump's job performance, 36% positive, 63% negative for someone who had carried the state, as you know, by a huge margin. So there is a level of dissatisfaction with current leadership that we just haven't seen in decades.
0: Talking to Celinda Lake, President, Lake Research Partners, State Democratic Party, with new polling data being released this morning. What did your polling find about voter enthusiasm?
1: Enthusiasm was really interesting because the Democratic voters in the state are very enthusiastic. The Republican voters in the state significantly less enthusiastic. 63% of Democrats said, I'm extremely enthusiastic about getting out to vote. Only 42% of Republicans. There is an enthusiasm gap across the country right now, with Democrats significantly more enthusiastic than Republicans. But this is one of the biggest gaps we've seen in any state in the country.
0: Which districts, you just talked about battleground Senate districts, which districts specifically were you looking at or considered battleground districts?
1: State Senate districts 1, mm-hmm. 5, 8, 13, and 17.
0: Did the results from those districts kind of mirror what you found across the state then? Were Democrats more enthusiastic there?
1: Yes, significantly more enthusiastic. And if anything, these battleground districts were more accentuated on these trends in terms of being more unhappy with their leadership, more bigger enthusiasm gap, even more likely to blame Republicans. So if anything, they accentuated the trends that we saw.
0: How does this compare with data you have seen from across the country?
1: It's one of the most dramatic states we've seen, and we've been in a lot of red states. We've been polling in Montana, South and North Dakota, Nebraska, a lot of red states, but West Virginia, there is a real convergence here that is more dramatic than we've seen even in those states, where the level of dissatisfaction with the way things are going, the blame that Republicans are getting, the job performance of current Republican office holders, all of that significantly more negative, even more negative than we are seeing in these other red states.
0: Talking to Celinda Lake, President Lake Research Partners, State Democratic Party, releasing new polling data. So when you look at all of the polling that you have, put that together, what kind of an opportunity does that present for Democratic candidates in this election, in this midterm election?
1: It represents, it's not done yet, but it represents an opportunity we haven't seen in probably 30 years. And in the initial ballot, even though these are Republican areas, the ballot was even between the Democrats and the Republicans. And then after messaging, the Democrats moved ahead. So, and probably accentuated even more when you take into account the enthusiasm gap. So this is a historic moment, very different from anything we've seen in decades.
0: Did you get into at all what issues West Virginians are concerned about heading into the election?
1: Yes, and we got into also what issues are really making them mad. And there is a huge advantage for the Democrats on these issues. Again, even though these areas have voted Republican in the past, and even though these areas are areas that are lean Republican in their party identification, voters are furious about data centers. Voters are furious about utility price increases, and they are furious about healthcare costs and really, really personally affected by them. Very. And they give Democrats 20-point advantages on these issues, even though these areas have voted traditionally solidly Republican and were solidly Republican in their party identification. These voters are ready for change, and they are going to do a Hail Mary for change if given the opportunity.
0: Celinda Lake, she's president of Lake Research Partners, State Democratic Party, releasing the new polling data this morning. Celinda, thank you very much. We appreciate it.
1: Thank you for having us, and what a great interview. It was great to be with you.
0: Well, thank you very much. We appreciate it. Take a break. We'll talk weather. A hurricane is approaching the Gulf Coast. The weather guy's getting all excited. Brian Hughes will join us next.
2: 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I'm Rachel Fetty Anderson, candidate for U.S. Senate, and I approve this message.
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4: Coming up, Star Walt will join us top of the hour. We'll get the whole hog politics with Star Walt. Steam release, 11:33. A hurricane approaching the Gulf Coast. Hurricane Isaias, I think, is how you properly pronounce that. Let's check with Metro News meteorologist Brian Hughes. Am I saying it right? Close enough?
5: Yes. Yeah, close enough. Isaias. Yes. Yes. Right. That is correct. Isaias. Yeah.
4: Why can't we just go with like Bill or Sally or Bob?
5: We had Dolly.
4: That was good. So, yeah. I mean,
5: yeah. So.
4: All right. What's going on? This is what, a Cat 2?
5: No, now we're in major hurricane status. We're at Category 3. And it is, we've already got rain bands that are already right now on the, that are already on in Florida right now. We even have some showers almost in New Orleans, but it's going to make landfall just between Mobile Bay and Pensacola, Florida. And really, Panama City Beach is even going to get lashed with this. And they, you know, Panama City on over to Mexico Beach, 6 years ago, were impacted by, almost 7 years ago now, were impacted by Hurricane Michael, which is Cat 5. That strengthened at the very, very last few hours to become a Category 5 right before that. We don't think that'll happen. If there's any strengthening, it would be probably a top-end Category 3 at best right now. But just so you know, the strengthening that there before it makes landfall, which we do have landfall tonight, probably around 10 o'clock tonight, 10, 11 o'clock tonight, Eastern time. We are expecting it to, give us a little more punch as it comes into western parts of West Virginia. By 1 o'clock on Sunday, the center of circulation will be at Grayson, Kentucky. I mean, that's just right across the West Virginia border. Mm-hmm. So, and that is going to be at tropical depression status. So, tropical storm, it'll be a tropical depression about then, but, it's coming here. We got a lot of rain headed our way.
4: All right. So tonight we're okay. High school football Friday night. We're fine tonight.
5: We're great.
4: What about Mountaineers, Arizona tomorrow at noon?
5: They're fine. You're going to be fine. Tailgating the whole nine yards. Awesome. Awesome. Awesome. Great day for Mountaineer football.
4: All right. What about Herd football at 7 o'clock tomorrow night?
5: Yeah, you know, that's a different story. So I know you are concerned.
4: I'll be fine.
5: You'll be fine. Yeah. You'll be in the box. Yeah, how that works. Well, hey, what we've got going on there'll be rain showers that'll be moving in. We're going to have what you call rain shadows. You'll see them on the radar and you'll be like, oh my gosh, here comes the first band. And then there wasn't much of a band. It's literally going to be sprinkles. What's happening is those bands of moisture come in, and then they have got to essentially moisten up the atmosphere. They got to juice it up a little bit. And once we get two or three bands of a few light sprinkles, then we start to see in the evening and nighttime hours the rain showers increasing. Now, this is not going to be full tilt. Oh, my gosh, it's windy up here in the box. You know, don't be up on top or stuff like that. Don't be in the top of the stands. No, it's going to be fine. We're going to have a little breeze going into your Saturday afternoon evening, and then going into the nighttime hours. They're going to be breezy. Winds 10 to 20, some gusts 30 to 40 as you get to some of the mountaintops. But it's going to be the heavy rain that we deal with on Sunday morning, Sunday into the midday and afternoon hours all across the state. 100% chance of rain across the entire state. Everybody's going to get some on Sunday. But considering how wet it's been so far this year, thankfully we've been dry for the past 2 or 3 weeks. So by being dry for the past 2 or 3 weeks, that's allowed us to be able to take some of this water that's coming at us. But still, we could have some flash flooding in some areas. But my concern is going to be probably the 1 or 2 tornado warnings that pop off on Sunday. Could be as early as Sunday morning to the midday, into the afternoon. We're in the front right quadrant, and I was talking about this with Dave Allen on his show earlier this morning on his local show down in Charleston. I said, think of you driving a car, okay? And that hurricane, You're the car. It's a hurricane.

0: front right quadrant is the passenger seat, essentially. So on the passenger seat, as that hurricane starts to make that turn of the tropical storm, starts to make turn towards us, the front right quadrant is where West Virginia is. Because this is essentially going to go up the Ohio River, the center of circulation would. So we are poised to get a couple of small tornadoes. Those are generally EF0, at best EF1, and very small, short-lived. They're anywhere from 60 to 90 seconds all the way up to 3 or 4 minutes, and they're done. So still have to watch for that on Sunday.
1: So rain, tornadoes, I mean, are we going to have locusts or, you know, frogs falling from the sky? Anything like that coming?
0: There is a plague. There is a plague.
1: Well, there actually is, and brush the plague's back.
0: Well, I know. Yeah,
1: that's a whole other story, though.
0: It's a whole different animal. But listen, you could either have the tropical system or you could have the 25 degrees this morning, lowest temperature in the state of West Virginia, Canaan Heights this morning.
1: Ooh, I'm not ready for that, Brian.
0: I know. Me neither.
1: Not ready for 25 degrees. Ugh. All right. Meteorologist Brian Hughes, if the rain comes during your ball game on Saturday, blame him.
0: Yes, I'll take it. Take the blame entirely.
1: All right.
0: I'm here for the punishment.
1: All right. Thanks for the update, Brian. Appreciate it,
0: buddy.
1: You're
0: welcome.
1: Coming up, we'll get to some text, 304-TALK, 304. We'll wrap up hour number one. 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

0: 304-TALK, 304 is the text line, 800-765-8255, the phone number. Chris Steirwalt will join us top of the hour. Over at WVMetroNews.com this morning, went a little different direction on the commentary. There were three or four things I had on my mind that I was thinking, we might go this way, might ride this direction, go that way. But I had read an article earlier this week. It was an X article. Leah Lowe was the author. She's a sports media professional, but she was discussing the lack of high school sports coverage. In particular, she was looking at Indiana and Kentucky, where newspapers have local newspapers, the small town newspapers. A lot of those have dissolved, and with them, the sports departments. Even in some of the major areas that have the bigger papers, the sports departments have had a lot of casualties, and there are fewer people covering high school sports. Despite the fact high school sports remain popular, participation remains popular, and we have an ecosystem where we have all these digital outlets that are available now, so you actually have an opportunity for more high school sports coverage. Read the article, and a lot of the reactions to that were, there was some nostalgia. There were people who said, well, you know, it's a shame. I'm heartbroken. And I just started to think about what we have here in West Virginia. And I don't know how many people, dozens of people, who will be out tonight, who will be covering high school football games, whether they're doing play-by-play for the local radio station, whether the color commentator, whether it's a newspaper writer, digital content creator, the army of television station photographers who are going to go out tonight. They've all got three or four games they got to get to. They're hoping that, you know, while they're there, they get the play of the game, they get an interception, they get a touchdown, they get something, and then they have to race back to the station to get the package ready because the fifth quarter, the extra point, whatever your particular show is called, it's going to go on the air at about 11:15 tonight, and you got to have that package ready. And I think we're lucky. I think we're lucky in West Virginia to have the people who are dedicated to covering the accomplishments of high school athletes. That's all. And that was the crux of the commentary this morning. I think we are lucky to have people who are willing to give up 13 Friday nights to go out and put a local high school team on the local radio station, or to make certain there's an article that documents what happens, not just on Friday night, but when the basketball season starts, and there to document baseball and softball and soccer and everything else in between. And those individuals actually kind of take on a bigger responsibility than just chronicling a game. They become historians and sometimes unofficial spokesmen. So shout out to everyone who will be working late tonight, covering games, writing stories, editing video, editing audio. Keep up the good work. Well done. All right, coming up, Chris Steirwalt. We'll check in on what's happening inside the Beltway and get your steams ready. 800-765-TALK is the phone number, 800-765-8255. You can text the show, 304-TALK, 304. 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
2: From ABC News, I'm Sherry Preston. Federal immigration officers say the man who was shot by ICE officers in New York City last night was driving his car into their vehicles, and they believe their lives were in danger. ICE enforcement head Marcos Charles says the man, identified as Oscar Belgal, refused their commands to stop.
3: He then accelerated his vehicle, smashing into two of our government ICE vehicles, and then weaponized his vehicle and proceeded to accelerate going towards other officers.
2: ABC News contributor and retired NYPD Chief of Detectives Robert Boyce is calling for body cam video to be released.
4: This would allay a lot of confusion in the community up there, which is an immigrant community.
2: The five-year-old in the car with Belgal was not hurt. In the Florida Panhandle, they are getting ready for now Category 3 Hurricane Isaias, Governor Ron DeSantis.
5: The resources have been flowing. The preparations have been extensive, and we are taking this storm very, very seriously.
2: ABC's Elizabeth Schulze says it could also make gas prices even higher.
6: About 13% of all U.S. oil production happens in the Gulf. Chevron and Shell have evacuated workers and shut down facilities there. And this comes at a time when oil refining is under intense strain. The national average for a gallon of regular gas at $4.36. If you're filling up an SUV like a Toyota Highlander right now, it's averaging almost $80.
2: The Trump administration has opened another chapter in their effort to fight Federal Reserve Governor Lisa Cook, the president establishing a committee to investigate allegations of mortgage fraud, the Supreme Court ruling in June she should keep her job. The Trump administration imposing sweeping new sanctions on the International Criminal Court as a part of its campaign to dismantle the body U.S. officials say is too political. International Court of Justice Judge Navi Pillay today awarded the Nobel Peace Prize. This is ABC News.
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9: It's 11:03 in Charleston, 65 degrees. Jeff Jenkins, 580 WCHS. Radio Newsroom, Metro News Acura with a forecast. High today up to 77, mostly sunny skies. Sissonville Drive has reopened in Kanawha County after a wreck that took place earlier this morning. That crash was near Stowers Auto Shop. All lanes have reopened. A coal mining death in Kanawha County.
10: The victim is identified as Travis Price, who died in the accident Thursday night at the American Eagle Mine in Kanawha County. Governor Patrick Morrissey released the information Friday morning but made no mention of the circumstances which led to Price's death. Price was a veteran coal miner with 24 years of experience. The State Office of Miners Health Safety and Training, along with MSHA, are conducting an investigation into what happened. Morrissey passed along his deepest condolences from he and his wife to Price's family, as well as his co-workers and all of those in the mining community. I'm Chris Lawrence, 580 WCHS.
9: A woman's in custody, another person hospitalized following an early morning stabbing in Charleston. Police have charged 26-year-old Jamise Young with malicious wounding. She allegedly stabbed the victim at a house on 22nd Street in North Charleston at about 4 this morning. Charleston police say the victim is hospitalized in serious condition. Young was arrested back in June for allegedly making terroristic threats. She's been free on $5,000 bond. The American Red Cross West Virginia with its partners, Kanawha County, Dow, and U.S. Methanol, are installing smoke alarms across the county today as part of the 12-year-old Sound the Alarm program. Red Cross Chief Executive Officer Erica Manny says Sound the Alarm has saved lives.
11: Installing working smoke alarms, which we do 10-year lithium-ion battery smoke alarms, is going to cut the risk of death in half. And we know we've saved 163 lives across our region, 14 right here in Kanawha County.
9: You can contact the Red Cross if you'd like to have a smoke alarm installed. 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
9: More Talk Line next. It's currently 70 degrees at 580 WCHS.
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0: 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David Morgantown, TJ is on vacation. He'll be back on Monday. 304-TALK, 304 is the text line, 800-765-8255, the phone number. Chris Steyerwald is politics editor for The Hill and News Nation. He's the host of The Hill Sunday on News Nation, and he's a senior fellow at the American Enterprise Institute, author of books on politics and media. He joins us on Metro News Talk Line this morning. Chris, good morning.
1: What up, dog?
0: Just trying to survive with, the co-host off, on a panel dealing with spreadsheets and data tables. You know how it goes.
1: He keeps it sexy. That's the thing about him. He keeps it real sexy.
0: Okay, a couple of things I want to get into today, starting with, we just got done talking to a pollster here in West Virginia. It was a Celinda Lake was her name.
1: Oh, okay.
0: Yeah. She had some polling data on the Democrat Party releasing some polling data. Believe it or not, a lot of folks in West Virginia not happy with Republicans, considering there's only like 9 Democrats in the House and 1 in the Senate anyway. Nationally, Chris, could the polls all be wrong? Could the polls be underestimating Republicans when you look at Senate and House races across the country? Could that be what's happening right now?
1: Well, almost certainly. But we need to do a little taxonomy here. When we say the polls, we have to say which polls. I'm, as you know from years of listening to me complain about things, I'm a snob about polls. And I would just say on the question of as it relates to West Virginia, the fact that a lot of West Virginians are not happy with the Republicans does not make them Democratic voters. Yeah. I'm unhappy with a lot of stuff that I have to do, but I'm probably going to do it anyway. So there are opportunities for Democrats in very red places like West Virginia, but let's keep it real. When it comes to polling, I am very selective and I only use polls and I only pay attention to polls and only use in Whole Hog Politics or on The Hill Sunday only polls that meet the highest standard, which is live interviews, probability-based samples, lots of stuff that people don't care about, but that are important to me. If you take an average of high-quality polls and you look back at 2024, if you look back 2020, it was such aberrantly high turnout, such bonkers turnout, social unrest, loosened voting rules around COVID, lots of stuff. If you take 2024, you look all the way back to 2016, but particularly if you look at the midterm years, high quality polls have, in the midterm years especially, understated support for Republicans and Democrats. But they have tended to understate Republican support more than they have understated Democratic support. So that's when you look at a high quality poll, let's say you see a poll that comes in from the Wall Street Journal or from the New York Times or from a gold star pollster. You can add a couple points, right? You can say, okay, well, these folks are probably going to get more than that. If we take it nationally, and there are individual races that are going to function in different ways, but if we take it nationally, the Democratic miss, understatement over time in these midterms has been, I don't know, a little more than a point. And the Republican miss has been more than 2 points. So if you were to, I tried it every way that I could. The worst miss against Republicans for Republicans was 2006. And if you apply that size of a miss to this year's polls, the Republicans nationally still trail by 7.5 points. That's less than a lot of polls that are showing Democrats winning everything. But even at the outside of recent history, and you have to go back 20 years. Even at the outside of recent history, the Republicans are still getting their clocks clean. Now, seven, if it's 10 points, which it almost, it's 9.8 points now. If it's 10 points or if it's 8 points, it matters a great deal to people who are in marginal races, which is, if you're in Texas, it might matter a great deal to you if the Republicans are 8 points underwater or 10 points underwater, because it's a pretty Republican state. But let's be honest, if you're in a swing state, you're in a blue state this year. Basically, what we're talking about is the national environment is such that in the swing states, you're in a blue state. And then in the 10 or 12 least Republican states, which includes Texas, you find yourself in a purple state. And that's just the climate this year. And it matters at the margins in individual races, especially when you have candidate quality issues. It matters at the margins, but that's basically the shape of it. So sort of the best case scenario for Republicans is they're only down 7.5 instead of 9.8.
0: Looks like, well, from the polling, Chris, even Mike Johnson in the House is saying, yeah, I can kind of see the writing on the wall. What about the Senate? What about over on the Senate side? Can Democrats pull off taking the Senate as well?
1: Well, I think we've now reached the point where that has flipped. When you and I would have talked about this, and I'm sure we did back in the summer, that was the right question. Can the Democrats pull this off? Now the climate has changed in such a way that it will be the unexpected outcome. But again, these are probabilities that are pretty close to the 50-yard marker. But right now you'd say that Democrats are slightly favored to get to 51 seats. And again, that's the difference between it's all within margin of error isn't the right term here, but these probabilities are all within the margin of error. But right now you'd have to say Democrats are favored to win. And the question for Republicans is they're very much looking at Michigan and they're very much looking at Maine as places where they have a pathway to win. Can they get Abdul El-Sayed? Can they get enough Michiganders to say, Abdul El-Sayed is too radical for me, I can't do it there? That's one that the Republicans really, really need, because it's looking a lot worse for them in other places. It's looking really rough for Republicans in Ohio right now. It's looking rough for Republicans in Alaska. Iowa, the polls are on both sides. It's close, but it's certainly competitive. So Michigan has become a lot more important, especially as the lead for Democrats in Texas continues to look durable. And that's where I'm going this weekend. We're going to do the Hill Sunday Live from the State Fair of Texas. We're going to get into all of that and try to test the veracity of all this polling. But right now I would say Republicans, they don't need to pull a big rabbit out of their hats to save the Senate, but they need a little bunny. They need to pull a little bunny out.
0: Talking to Chris Dierwalt, politics editor for The Hill and News Nation. Secretary of State Marco Rubio giving the speech in Greece. Dare I say it was presidential, Chris?
1: Sure.
0: It was a good speech. Thought it was a great speech.
1: It was a very good speech.
0: Am I reading too much into it?
1: There are many visions for how the Republican Party will proceed after Trump. And the road diverges in the wood, we will say. And one path, the vice president's path, and you saw him yesterday shutting down high-skilled worker visas, which is very much what a lot of people in the Republican base who are very, like the same folks who are upset about all the Indian American kids going to the University of Texas. For those folks, that's like, yes, keep it going. It's a nationalistic, identitarian idea of a sort of a blood and soil kind of conservatism that we are familiar with from Europe. And then Marco Rubio has the brand X, and brand X is a kind of traditional American conservatism, a kind of Ronald Reagan-y, individual liberty kind of free market-y kind of conservatism. And I think what you heard Marco Rubio doing in Greece was connecting that project with the survival of Western civilization. And it was very different from what you hear from the president and very different from what you hear from J.D. Vance. Is Marco Rubio really going to run for president? I doubt it. I'm highly skeptical that he's going to, you know,

0: charge into the guns of J.D. Vance's massive, he'll have huge cash advantage, huge structural advantage. He has control of the Republican Party. That would be a charge of the Light Brigade situation. And I think Rubio probably learned his lesson from 2016.
1: Talking to Chris Starwall, let me pose this question to you, just because it keeps coming up here all the time. Stephen Allen Adams, friend of the show over at Ogden Newspaper, didn't run into him. He was at an event with Senator Justice in Ravenswood.
0: Was it Baby Dog's birthday?
1: No, it wasn't Baby Dog. Baby Dog was there.
0: Baby Dog's birthday.
1: She was there.
0: I mean, obviously. But who's the real shadow senator, right? I
1: think. Exactly.
0: Just saying.
1: But Steve, you know, asked as he should. Asked the senator if he had made up his mind yet about running for governor, coming back here. Of course, we're all waiting for the announcement one way or the other. Is that getting any attention inside the Beltway, the future of the West Virginia senator there?
0: Well, insofar as there is a question about the durability of the current Senate leadership, yes. Jim Justice has been a reliable part of he has gone with the Senate Republican leadership. He has gone with John Thune's team, and he has worked well with Senator Capito. And I think the vibes there are he's for keeping the band together. If there's a change coming out of West Virginia, the question is what kind of change, right? Do you get a more J.D. Vanceian or a Eric Schmidtian or Josh Hawley? Because West Virginia has not yet produced a red hot populist in the Senate. West Virginia has had traditional conservative representation in the Senate after having Democratic representation in the Senate for approximately 10 billion years. So does West Virginia ever produce a red hot pitchfork Huey Long populist? I don't know. But if there's any shift there, then that will be the question in Washington is, if he leaves, who would replace him?
1: I mean, that's still a couple of years out. Even if he announces on the 4th, I'm going to run for governor, it's not like he's leaving the Senate in the meantime. So there's plenty of time to consider that.
0: And I'm not up on what when I was a political reporter in West Virginia, I had to, because of Robert Byrd and then because of Joe Manchin, I had to spend a lot of time thinking about and researching what state law allows and requires when it comes to representation and succession. But I believe that Jim Justice could win the governorship and then appoint his own successor. And that would be a very West Virginia move. I don't know how that all shakes out, but the Washington perspective on this is, number one, what are the implications for Baby Dog? And then number two, what are the implications for a future Senate?
1: Do you have any selfies with Baby Dog?
0: I mean, look, here's the thing. I try not to be friends with the people I cover because it makes it harder to do my job. But I have to say, the Baby Dog vibes are immaculate. And the Baby Dog birthday party, people were yelling for, like, this is what you're wasting our time with. They brought Baby Dog in a covered wagon, Conestoga style, into her birthday party, down pat, everybody applauding, and then Baby Dog sat there, and I just thought, we don't really have a Congress anymore anyway. They don't do anything. So why not do Baby Dog's birthday party? It's better than just yelling at each other.
1: I'm all for it.
0: Why not?
1: Get a good dog. That's all you need.
0: The pioneer spirit is here in the Baby Dog supremacy. It's about the pioneer spirit.
1: Chris Starwalt, politics editor for The Hill and News Nation, host of The Hill Sunday on News Nation, and senior fellow at the American Enterprise Institute. And you're going to be in Michigan on Sunday, right?
0: No, I'm going to Texas. Going down to the state fair, because we talked more about Michigan than Texas. But I will be at the state fair of Texas. I will eat barbecue. I will keep a good thought for you.
1: All right. Thank you. Have some barbecue. Get something fried. One of those fried Twinkies or fried butter or something down there.
0: Something. You know it, brother.
1: All right, Chris. Thanks, buddy.
0: All right, bye.
1: Chris Starwalt. Coming up, Steam Release, 304-TALK. 304 is the text line, 800-765-TALK. That's the phone number. We're back in a moment.
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8: This is a Bloomberg Money Minute. American Express has a big bill coming due. The government is fining the company $350 million for failing to catch and report money laundering in its system. Federal regulators say the company failed to properly flag around $13 billion in suspicious trade-related activity over the past decade. Amex says it's identified areas for improvement in its compliance programs through internal and external reviews. And United Auto Workers President Sean Fain looks set to win another four-year term. Fain is said to have a commanding lead over challenger Rich Boyer, though votes are still being counted. Fain is known for his bombastic style, throwing contract offers from automakers in the trash on public webcasts. The current labor deal for Ford, GM, and Chrysler maker Stellantis expires in 2028. Stocks are higher on Wall Street, with all three major averages ahead between a quarter and a third percent. Erica.
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0: Wow, just looked up at the screen coming out of that break. Breaking news this morning. Bears legend Mike Ditka passing away at the age of 86. Wow. I mean, Ditka was a dude's dude. 85 Bears. One season, and Mike Ditka has never had to pay for anything in Chicago after that. Truly one of the best teams and one of the best defenses ever in the NFL, the 85 Bears. Should have been better. Should have won more than just one Super Bowl. Maybe the one mistake, well, there was trading this entire draft to get with the Saints to get Ricky Williams. But, you know, Walter Payton didn't score in that Super Bowl. Fridge Perry got a handoff, scored in that Super Bowl. Walter Payton never did. But, man, Mike Ditka passing away at the age of 86. Breaking news this morning. 304 Talk, 304 is the text line, 800-765-8255. That is the phone number. Our joints are complex structures. For joint replacements to function properly, the implants must be placed with accuracy and precision. WVU Medicine's board-certified orthopedic surgeons utilize the latest technologies in robotic-assisted joint replacement surgery to ensure that the implants are in the exact spot they should be. If you have a joint problem in West Virginia, there's no reason to go anywhere else but WVU Medicine. 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Steam release is coming up. Your chance to vent, get it all off your chest. Bottom of the hour, we will clear the way. I was looking a little bit more at some of the numbers there from the Democratic poll that was released, looking at likely voters in West Virginia. We'll do a little deeper analysis of that next week. We'll probably reach out, see if Mike Pushkin, state Democratic Party chair, would like to come on. I'm not surprised. The governor's approval ratings don't surprise me. Also, if you are dissatisfied with where West Virginia is going, or you are dissatisfied with leadership, certainly you are going to be dissatisfied with Republicans. There are only 9 Democrats in the House. There were 2 Democrats in the Senate. So you're not going to be dissatisfied with Democrats if you're polled, because they can't do anything. So that's my quick analysis of looking at that the polling numbers don't surprise me. However, when you also consider the broader picture of Republican registration outpacing Democrats, independent registration outpacing Democrats, there are still a lot of headwinds. Now, you look at those specific districts, 1, 5, 8, 13, I think are the districts that she had mentioned. Those are purple districts, and those are certainly areas where Democrats could pick up seats in the Senate. Those are areas they could gain some ground, but still a lot of headwinds. But we'll get into a deeper dive next week on those numbers. Coming up, steam release, your chance to vent, get it all off your chest as we head into the weekend. Give us a call, 800-765-TALK, 800-765-8255, 304-TALK, 304. This is Talk Line on Metro News, the voice of West Virginia. It's 1130. Let's get an update from the Metro News Radio Network. Find out what's happening all across the great state of West Virginia.
1: West Virginia Metro News. I'm Chris Lawrence. A coal miner's been killed on the job. The accident happened Thursday night at the American Eagle Mine in Kanawha County. Governor Patrick Morrissey released the information this morning on social media, identifying the victim as Travis Price. Price was a 24-year veteran coal miner. Circumstances of how he died were not released. An investigation into the fatal accident is underway. Charleston police have a woman in custody after an early morning stabbing in the capital city. 26-year-old Jamise Young was charged with malicious wounding after that domestic incident turned violent about 4 this morning at an apartment in Charleston. Police have not identified the victim, but say that they are hospitalized with what are described as serious but superficial wounds. In Harrison County, a woman charged with the murder of her mother last year has had her competency restored. 42-year-old Shanna Van Norman of Clarksburg spent several months at the William Sharp Hospital in Weston before being transferred to jail. She'll now undergo a criminal responsibility evaluation. She was arrested in March of 2025 in the stabbing death of her mother, Elaine LeBin, at the victim's Clarksburg home. Remnants of Hurricane Isaias will move into central Appalachia tomorrow afternoon. John Peck, meteorologist at the National Weather Service, says it'll be a good soaking.
2: No, it could take quite a bit of water. Like I said, most of this will be welcome, but you could potentially have some banning, especially out across the portions of southeast Ohio.

0: could potentially yield some very isolated high water issues, but this will be primarily a beneficial rain.
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2: Come on, Liam, let's go. Get open. Come on, go for it. Wake up. Wake up, Liam. Oh, come on, use your head. Gotta want it. Dominate.
3: There he goes again. 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
4: That's what Liam wants.
3: That's what we all want.
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1: In Kanawha County, there are new court filings in the Alyssa Middleton case. She's the former Kanawha County ambulance driver charged with running over and dragging Elkview resident John Lucas to his death earlier this year. The new court filings include the state medical examiner's toxicology report showing Lucas had methamphetamines in his system. Middleton's attorney called it a key piece of evidence, but the attorney for the Lucas family says that Lucas is not the one facing charges, and the fact that there were drugs in his system is irrelevant. From the Metro News Anchor Desk, I'm Chris Lawrence.

0: Again, breaking news this morning. Bears legend, NFL legend, Mike Ditka, passing away at the age of 86. Wow. All right, that's it. I've got nothing left to talk about. Turning the show over to you. Rush used to call it the greatest risk in broadcasting. We call it steam release.
1: I want you to get up now. I want all of you to get up out of your chairs. I want you to get up right now and go to the window, open it, and stick your head out and yell, I'm as mad as hell, and I'm not going to take this anymore!
0: Yes, all week long, you listen to us. Me, TJ, Hoppy stops by, McElhenney, Amelia, she was on the show this week, Stephen Allen Adams, all of us. You have to listen to our takes, read our stories. But this is all about you. This is all about your thoughts. Whatever's got you honked off. You don't want to carry that into the weekend. That makes for a long weekend. And let's face it, you can complain to your wife or husband. They will listen, but are they really listening? The dog will actually acknowledge you, but what can the dog do for you? We can offer this opportunity for you as a way to get off your chest. Unburden you with whatever is bothering you from throughout the week. There are a couple of ways you can do that. Give us a call, 800-765-TALK, 800-765-8255. If you'd like to release your steam, we always love hearing from you. You can also text your steam to 304-TALK-304. Just a couple of guidelines, dare I say rules. Number one, we cannot respond. You can steam about whatever you want. That includes the hosts, those who are here, those who are not, past host, current host, future hosts who have yet to be named. You can steam and we must take it without interruption. Also, we ask you please not get us sued or fired. Those two things kind of go hand in hand. And if you keep it tight, we'll get as many of them as we can on the program. 800-765-TALK is the phone number, 800-765-8255. You can text your steam to 304-TALK-304. We begin with the text steams this morning. 304-TALK-304. Dave, Senator Capito can call in during steam release to notify us of her upcoming town hall meetings. Can't wait. Dave, a statistics expert will tell you it matters who is doing the polling. And she interspersed her own editorial comments into her dialogue. Unusual for a statistician, says the texter. Dave, why do you hate high school football teams from Ohio? Per the rules of steam release, we may not respond. 304-TALK-304. Senator Shelley Moore Capito is working harder than anyone to deliver results for West Virginians. Her permitting bill is going to directly lower costs for Americans at the pump, in the grocery stores, and at the mailbox with utility bills. Listening to a Democratic pollster claim that West Virginians are unsupportive of her efforts overall are laughable and do not reflect the folks in my family, my friends, and myself talk to every day. 304-TALK-304, your chance to vent, get it all off your chest. 800-765-TALK is the phone number. Text steam. Northern Outpost is responding to the texter after my phone call with you and TJ on Tuesday's show. Put a Red Bull in your iced coffee and get your jammies on and get to work. Bill is a MAGA man. I used to be, and I use real bar soap like Dave does. Not the squeeze bottle, squishy stuff your woman buys for you, who probably votes Democrat. Let's go Mountaineers, says the texter. 304-TALK, 304 is the text line, 800-765-TALK, 800-765-TALK, 800-765-8255, your chance to vent, get it all off your chest. 304-TALK, 304 text team, Chris is spot on. I'm really aggravated with these Republicans and all the fighting going on. But that said, there is no way I'm voting for a liberal, says the texter. 304-TALK, 304, Senator Shelley Moore Capito is working hard on behalf of West Virginians, and I can't wait to vote for her on Election Day. Text steam, 304-TALK, 304. Shelley Moore Capito is one of the greatest politicians in West Virginia history. Instead of seeking headlines, she puts in the real work by advocating for West Virginia workers, authoring monumental permitting reform legislation, and addressing broadband issues that have plagued our state for so many years. The list goes on. Look at the facts. She will always have my vote. 800-765-TALK is the phone number. 800-765-8255. That's the phone number. You can text the show. 304-TALK, 304, the text line. We're off and rolling for steam release. Take a break. Be back. More of your steams in a moment. This is Talk Line from the Encove Insurance Studios.
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0: 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Your chance to vent, get it all off your chest before we head into the weekend. Let's go to the phones. Let's go to Beckley and John. Hey, John, what's your steam?
11: Hey, guys. Good to be with you. I think in the election this fall, we're going to see the common sense conservatives come home. In the primaries, we express our disappointment and disapproval with Republican incumbents. In the fall, we kind of realize that there's a pretty stark choice, and we're not going to vote for communists and progressives. So I think common sense conservative Republicans will stay home and vote Republican this year. Thanks.
0: John, appreciate the phone call. Let's go to Lexington. Say good morning to Rob. Hey, Rob, what's your steam?
12: Hey, good morning, gentlemen. I don't have steam. I just want to congratulate Secretary Mullins of the DHS on the fabulous shooting he did in New York of this guy. I think he was Somalian. He was supported by Hamas and these other terrorist groups. I don't know how these people get into this country, but we need to deport all of these people from the Middle East. These are people are supported by these terrorist organizations, and they're bringing it into America. It's like contaminated water. We got to purify it and make America safe again. And again, I want to congratulate Marlon, head of the DHS. Thank you.
0: You are welcome. Have a great weekend, Rob. 800-765-TALK, the phone number, 800-765-8255. Text your steam to 304-TALK-304. Back to the text teams. Dave, why not coal? Black lung, sago mine runoff, acid rain, big darn trucks running me off the road. Texting in to say, I support Senator Capito. Again this cycle, she is one of the few senators who rolls her sleeves up to do the real work for the American people instead of spending all of her time trying to get on Fox News. West Virginia and the country is lucky to have her. I predict she will be the first female whip of the U.S. Senate. 304-TALK-304 is the text line. Dave, did you happen to mention your guest from Lake Research Partners leads a Democratic research firm? That was a quick Google search of their website. 304-TALK-304. Steam, the corruption in Washington, D.C. is appalling. Let them bomb Los Angeles and San Diego. Really? Asks the texter. 304-TALK. Just double check them. 304-TALK-304. A Tennessee

0: with advertising. I am starting to feel really bad for Liam, says the texter. Back to the phones. Barry in Fairmont. What's on your mind, Barry?
1: Well, you know, I have a pet peeve, and one of my pet peeves is, you know, when people butcher the English language. And last week you had a gentleman on your program talking about the nuclear issue, and he like many, and he's educated, he keeps deciding to call it nuclear. There's only one U in nuclear.
0: Thank you, Barry. Appreciate it. 800-765-TALKS, the phone number, 800-765-8255. Greg and Ona. Hey, Greg.
2: Hey, Greg Rowley from Ona. 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But I was just listening today and I thought, no, I won't. But then I realized maybe I should call in and say, I'm so glad that white supremacy is alive and happy in the town of Lexington. I appreciate the phone call a couple of minutes ago.
0: Greg, you'll feel better. 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Dave, another mine closing in Trump country. I'm from Logan County. Seen it 1,000 times. Legit question. Is it because the companies are run by fly-by-night sketchy people? Seems like when I grew up there was better stability when it was Pitson or other big outfits. I'm inviting the state of West Virginia voters to the Sean Fluharty retirement party. He will get crushed in November, says the texter. Steam release, how long are Dave and TJ going to keep preaching the fantasy that school choice and public schools can coexist in West Virginia? It is obvious Republicans in the state legislature hate public schools, and instead of improving them, they are defunding and sabotaging the public schools. Where can teachers with ideas to improve public education make their influence? That is the real answer. Will anyone listen or engage, or will Republican hatred for unions continue to drive their agenda? 304-TALK, 304 is the text line, 800-765-8255. Texter says, save Freedom the Eagle, and please play strong defense, WVU, this weekend. 304-TALK, 304, the text line, 800-765-TALK. That is the phone number. Final call for phone calls, final call for text. We'll wrap up the week when we come back. This is Talk Line from the Incove Insurance Studios.
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Text team. Dave, neither party is going to fix the problem. All anybody wants is peace and prosperity. But all we get is cost of living increase and wars that do nothing for national security. Is it too much to ask for affordable groceries, gas, and utilities? Heaven forbid a family wants a little vacation. I'm not even able to buy any new clothes for my children that aren't secondhand. Something is broken. 304 Talk 304. Welcome to West Virginia, where the state flower is apparently an orange traffic cone. I'm convinced West Virginia must own more orange traffic cones than any other state in the country. At this point, we should probably start putting them on our license plates. We certainly have enough of them to qualify as a state landmark. The condition of our roads is downright embarrassing and unacceptable. Driving through West Virginia has become an obstacle course with a speed limit. And can someone please explain to me why we need to block off miles and miles of interstate with orange cones when there's not a construction worker, piece of equipment, or actual work being done in sight? 304-TALK, 304, text steam. Our local road, a dead deer was in the ditch, totally blocking the ditch. Instead of removing the deer, the new H poured a bag of lime on it. Now water is running over the road for a long time. Dumb, says the texter. 304-TALK, 304. Sounds like all the Moores and Capitos have gotten their text into the steam release today. Fire Shelley Moore Capito. Or corporate auto. I see what you're trying to do. I can't get it out. Steam release. Were it not for the fact that at least three of the Capitol Moore family members were elected members of Congress or serving in the federal government, and your job as radio show host mean it's relevant to West Virginians to interview them, I'd say you and TJ were shills for the Capitol Moore families. Trump regime is sick. People wanting to execute a person live around the world. This is what we condemn communist countries for doing. 304 Talk 304. The suspect shot in New York City yesterday was from the Dominican Republic, says the texter. I'd like to make 304 Talk 304. I'd like to make a toast to the troops, both sides. Text steam. Instead of voting on an amendment on voting that is already a law, why not an amendment on mandatory

0: term limits. Guess the elites do not really want to see that outcome. Teachers are afraid to voice their opinion. They will be let go. The Hope Scholarship is a laugh, says the texter. 304 Talk 304. Get a kick out of West Virginians. They don't want socialism nor communism, or do they? Most are on Medicare, Medicaid, Social Security, and always want federal flood relief. What do you call that? Asks the texter. 304 Talk 304. Text: majority of West Virginia Republicans did not want Morrissey as governor. It's Big Jim if he wants it. Send the Kanawha County Sheriff to Malden. Speed limit is 30. Speed limit is 50 for most vehicles. Dave, we're number 14 in the Big 12, so are we even in the Big 12? Think about it. Text team, 304-TALK-304. President Trump, please keep your campaign promises. Please, says the texter. Don't forget, high school football coming up tonight across the state of West Virginia. Fred Persinger, Dave Jeklin. They will have every score guaranteed by Fred Persinger himself prior to midnight when they go off the air. It's Metro News High School game night. It's its 25th season. They'll be along later tonight on many of these same Metro News radio stations following your local high school football coverage tonight. Of course, we'll have recaps and highlights along with all the scores from around the state over at the website, WVMetroNews.com. I wrote about this morning in the commentary about the high school coverage around the state. And again, with the number of newsrooms shrinking, the number of sports departments shrinking, just want to give a shout out to everybody who's going to be out of games tonight, whether you're calling the game on radio, one of the photographers out shooting highlights, one of the newspaper guys, one of the writers, digital creators. Keep up the good work. Keep up the good work, because I think we got a pretty good here in West Virginia with a lot of dedicated individuals. So keep it up. Tune in Fred and Dave tonight. They'll have all the scores from week number 7 across the high school football landscape. All right, that's going to do it for us. Jake Link, video producer, Kyle Wiggs on the phones today. TJ will be back rested and relaxed, and he'll let us know if his application to Space Camp or Space Academy was accepted. This is Talk Line on Metro News for 40 years, the voice of West Virginia.
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2: From ABC News, I'm Mike Dabusky. Florida's west coast is bracing for impact as Hurricane Isaias bears down on the state, bringing winds of 120 miles per hour. But Florida Governor Ron DeSantis says wind is only part of the problem. Storm surge is a growing threat.
3: We always say, you know, you hide from the wind, but you run from the water. When the water's rising and things are happening, it's a very, very difficult conundrum, and you do not want to be caught in that.
2: ABC's Stephanie Ramos is in Pensacola, Florida, which could be right in the middle of the storm's path.
4: People boarding up homes and businesses. Long lines at gas stations ahead of the storm, with many gas stations already running dry. In grocery stores, aisle upon aisle of empty shelves as residents stock up on food and water, preparing for prolonged power outages.
2: Forecasters say Isaias is expected to make landfall along the Gulf Coast overnight tonight. Federal authorities are releasing some new information about yesterday's shooting in New York City, where authorities say immigration agents were trying to detain 28-year-old Oscar Belgal yesterday when they opened fire, striking him in the neck. DHS officials now say Belgal weaponized his vehicle in an attempt to get away. Homeland Security Secretary Mark Wayne Mullen speaking earlier today.
5: We wasn't aware the child was in the car, I can tell you that. But do you know who was? Oscar. Oscar knew he had a child in his car. Oscar chose to accelerate at a high rate of speed and ram two different vehicles.
2: Belgal suffered a graze wound. The 5-year-old boy in the car was not injured. The U.S. military is now planning to live stream the firing squad execution of Nadal Hassan, the Fort Hood shooter set for December 3rd. And Mike Ditka has died at 86. In 1985, he led the Chicago Bears to the team's first ever Super Bowl title. He's also the first ever tight end inducted into the Pro Football Hall of Fame. 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
3: 12:03, some high clouds in Charleston. Sunny skies, too. It's currently 69 degrees. Jeff Jenkins, 580 WCHS Radio Newsroom, on the way up to 77 today. We'll have more on AccuWeather coming up. A Kanawha County coal miner is dead. Governor Patrick Morrissey announcing earlier today that Travis Price was killed at the American Eagle Mine, also known as the Speed Mine, near Dawes in Kanawha County on Thursday. No specifics on what happened have been released. Price had 24 years of experience in the coal mines. A woman is in custody after a three-vehicle crash earlier today on Sissonville Drive north of Charleston. One person was taken to the hospital in that wreck. The collision happened at about 8:30 near Stowers Auto Shop. Kanawha County Sheriff's deputies are investigating. No word on the charges filed in the case. A woman's in custody following an early morning stabbing in Charleston. Charleston police say that took place during a domestic dispute at a residence in the 500 block of 22nd Street in North Charleston. 26-year-old Jamise Young is charged with malicious wounding. Police say the victim is hospitalized with what police describe as serious but superficial wounds. The American Heart Association West Virginia chapter hosting its second annual Rural Health Summit today here in the capital city. Healthcare experts from 13 states are in attendance. Summit Committee Chairman Bob Pepper says the summit is about exchanging ideas and experiences.
4: What we want to do is, of course, educate people, help them understand what the challenges are. But we also want to bring experts in who can talk about the things that they do, the successes they've had, the challenges they've had, so that everybody walks away with a better understanding of what's going on in the region.
3: 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The Voice of Charleston, Goodwin, Princeton traveling into Charleston here to face George Washington. Airtime 7 o'clock tonight, kickoff 7:30, followed by Metro News High School game night. It's 12:05.
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3: Metro News AccuWeather forecast. Sun through high clouds this afternoon. A pleasant afternoon. High 77. Partly cloudy tonight with a low of 51. Tomorrow, some rain enters. More likely tomorrow afternoon into tomorrow evening. That will continue into Sunday. Right now, 69 degrees at 580 WCHS, the Voice of Charleston.
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7: 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Amanda Barron on assignment. She will be back with us on Monday. 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
7: 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Amanda Barron is off on assignment. She will be back with us on Monday. Stephanie Pauly, Matt Guitar, Murphy are our producers today. Coming up a little bit later on, as we do every Friday, two of the Friday staples of the show, Mark Curtis will join us with his political commentary, which will drop over the weekend at Patch.com. Also, being Friday, that means we introduce you to

0: another great eatery around the state of West Virginia. And we like to put these different restaurants in the spotlight, serving up some great food. And, of course, it all comes from you, the listeners, via email or text. This particular one came to us as a text from a listener. It said, you got to try this place. Quality hot dogs. You had me in hot dogs. All right, you had me a hot dog. So we'll tell you about these folks coming up next hour. Also, we could call this College President's Day here on Metro News Midday because we have the president of WVU, Michael T. Benson, who's going to join us. We'll talk about his upcoming inauguration. We'll talk about homecoming, which is next week. Of course, this is the Coal Rush weekend, the Hall of Fame weekend at WVU as they get set to take on Arizona tomorrow with a noontime kick. We'll talk to President Benson about that on the show. And Eric Cage of West Virginia State University is actually going to join us on set. Big news out of West Virginia State yesterday, this USDA grant, $26.5 million. So we're going to talk to President Cage about that. And Dave Wilson is going to join us to talk about his commentary, which is very good. I don't like to compliment Mr. Wilson very often, but when he does good stuff, I tell him. And it was a great commentary posted at the website, WVMetroNews.com, about the magic of high school football Friday nights in West Virginia. All that and more coming up. Jeff Jenkins joins us now with the news. Good afternoon, sir. Happy Friday.
1: Yeah, happy Friday to you, Dave. Yeah, so just like a lot of other people watching this hurricane that's going to make landfall sometime later today, early tomorrow, and from what Brian Hughes has said, of course, and other meteorologists, look like it's going to stay, not a hurricane force, but it's going to be at least a big rain producer mm-hmm. as it heads up into parts of the U.S., and including here in West Virginia. And so it's always the timing of this thing, right? So what it appear, and what you know better once it hits land, mm-hmm. you know, what the timing will be. But it looks like, you know, sometime tomorrow afternoon into tomorrow evening, rain will start, and then it'll be kind of heavy getting into Sunday.
0: Yeah.
1: And then hopefully if it can clear out later on Sunday. So, you know, we haven't had rain for a while. Mm-hmm. I don't think we're in an area where it's like we were so waterlogged over the summer, you know, that, you know, we got hit with so much flash flooding, mm-hmm. as we know. We had a new federal disaster declaration this week from August flooding in West Virginia. So it's just, you know, something to keep an eye on. You know, you have events this weekend, and the way this thing moves, you know, it's going to look like maybe radar-wise that it's getting ready to rain, but maybe that's not the rain yet. Mm-hmm. You know, kind of a shadow rain. It, you know, it's kind of getting out of my bailiwick a little bit there. but you know, just I think, you know, the better chance will be as you get into the afternoon, Saturday evening. But North and Morgantown for the game, looks like they'll be okay because mm-hmm. It's a noon kick against Arizona tomorrow. The Marshall plays tomorrow night at 7:00. Looks like you'll need a rain poncho for mm-hmm. that one.
0: But it doesn't look like
1: Coastal Carolina.
0: In talking to Brian, of course, they had him on talk line too. Been talking to Brian upstairs earlier. It doesn't look like, now things change, as you said, once it hits landfall. But as far as the Marshall game tomorrow night, it looks like it's just going to be rain, not as heavy, and probably until Sunday. That's when that's when we have a threat of, Brian said, possible. It's a slight threat, but we got to at least talk about a chance of tornadoes and high winds and things of that nature, primarily on Sunday. But it looks like the Marshall game tomorrow night, you're going to get rained on, but aren't going to get the heavy rain, famous last words. It's the way it looks right now anyway, until at some point on Sunday.
1: Yep. So we'll see. We'll watch it all weekend here at WVMetroNews.com. If it starts to cause a problems or anything like that, or if we think it's going to cause a problem, we'll report on it. A couple of things at WVMetroNews.com. Tragically, there was a mining death that took place. It was announced this morning by the governor. Then this mining death took place in eastern Kanawha County at the American Eagle Mine, which is near Cabin Creek, near Dawes, on Cabin Creek. And the miner who died, his name is Travis Price. That was released by the governor's office earlier today. The governor put out a statement, 24 years in coal mining, no word on the specifics of what caused this accident or what caused his death, but a coal mining death in West Virginia. You can read about that at our website. We also reported, after you guys had gone off the air, about yesterday about a layoff, a coal mining layoff This is at the it's a surface mine in eastern Kanawha County. Panther Creek Mining owns it. They have alerted with a warn notice that 109 miners will lose their jobs. These are permanent layoffs. The Sample surface mine and related operations. There's a loadout. There's also a prep plant that's closing, and they'll be closed up by the first week of December. 109 miners will be losing their jobs there. We just had some information posted by Mike Nolting here, just as I sat down here, about a company called ECM Energy Services. Now, it looks like this is connected to Antero Resources. There's been a warn notice issued there. About as many as 200 workers are named in a warn notice there. So that looks like that has something to do with energy jobs. And we'll get a little more on that coming up, but we'll get that posted too. So that's also just coming in. A couple other things. There was the American Heart Association has a big summit that's taking place in West Virginia today. It's their second annual summit. And what they do, and this is being held in Charleston, they bring healthcare experts in from 13 states, Appalachian-related states, and they talk about the healthcare challenges for residents in West Virginia and surrounding states. And we were over there earlier today. Daniel Woods was there, and we've got a story posted. You can read about that. Some of the things they're talking about today, and you can read about that also at WVMetroNews.com. There was a decision last night in Boone County. We had prepped that. That there was going to be a decision at the Boone County Board of Education meeting on the futures of Whitesville Elementary, Van Elementary, and Van Junior High School about their future. There have been school closing hearings last week, and because Boone is still under state control, which they seized control of the Boone County system, the state did, the State Department of Education, the state school board did back in 2015, then State School Superintendent Michelle Black can make the decision on whether or not to close school. It wasn't a local school board vote, and she made the decision. It was announced last night by Assistant State School Superintendent Jeff Kelly that these schools are closing. We know the high school kids from Van are going to Scott High School in Madison. They're going to form a new K-8 school at the Van High Junior High building. Mm-hmm. And then and that's where the Van Elementary kids will go. And then the Whitesville kids will go over to Seth at Sherman Elementary. So that's going to happen after this school year.
0: Right. It's just another, and we've talked about this ad nauseum, Jeff, and you've reported on it, but these communities lose so much when their schools go out. But it also is a matter of economics, too. And you just can't keep operating at a loss, as many of these county school systems have. It's terrible. It's tragic. Everybody would love to have that community school in their community. But with the population loss and that's gone on in places like Boone County, it's just not economically feasible.
1: Yeah, it's tough. And also, the school buildings have an issue.
0: Oh, yeah.
1: The buildings. And you can check Jack Carlson's story at WVMetroNews.com where, the facts that were laid out by Boone County school officials about how much it would take to get Whitesville Elementary where it needs to be. Now, the question is, why hasn't it been updated over the years? I mean, that's a legitimate question from the residents. And we're going to see more of this. We'll see more of this coming likely. Also, after you guys left the air yesterday, the Wyoming County Health Department posted because we know there's that skin rash issue that's closed several Wyoming County schools this week. And so they came back and said it's some staph infections, and MRSA is one of them. And they posted some information about, how to keep clean, mm-hmm. wash your hands, how to treat this, those type of things. And we expect those Wyoming County kids to be back in class In class next week.
0: And it also caused a disruption of some high school football games, did it not? Because we talked to Jeff, I talked to Fred on Wednesday.
1: Extracurricular.
0: Extracurricular activities.
1: And a big national story here, Mike Ditka died.
0: Yeah.
1: Yeah, you know, Mike Ditka, 86 years old.

0: old. Mm-hmm. And, you know, if you're an NFL fan, you may remember his playing days with your Cowboys.
1: And the Bears, too. But,
0: and the Bears. But,
1: Bears mainly known as the Cowboys.
0: Yeah, and kind of at the time revolutionized the tight end position. Yeah. But also coach of the Bears.
1: Mm-hmm.
0: The 1985 Bears, which one of the greatest, probably one of the great, can be ranked up there, one of the greatest teams of all time, right? With Jim McMahon, the Refridge.
1: Yeah, the defense was definitely the greatest defense ever assembled.
0: Yeah, Mike Singletary, mm-hmm. right?
1: Wilbur Marshall. Richard Dent, Steve Mongo McMichael. I mean,
0: Quincy Wilson's dad, uh-huh. right? It was Otis Wilson on that team. Yeah, Otis Wilson on that team. So, so Mike Ditka has passed at the age of 86. And also, Mike Ditka went to Pitt, right? Mm-hmm. He's a Pitt grad. Mm-hmm. Daniel Woods and I were talking up in the newsroom. There's this story about he and Jerry West, they put him on the basketball team just to try to rough up Jerry West a little bit,
1: mm-hmm.
0: And foul him consecutively to try to slow Jerry West down. Mm-hmm. So, but anyway, Mike Ditka has passed.
1: He's also, Jeff, one of the great personalities.
0: Yeah, you remember him on NFL coverage.
1: Yeah.
0: Like, and he had several runs on network television, on NFL games.
1: Well, NFL later pre-games. A successful restaurateur with steakhouses, had his own wine company. And I actually just watched because I watch a sports documentary anytime I get a chance, and it was on that 85 Bears team. And, they made it through that season. And, of course, that was the season they flirted with going undefeated,
0: right.
1: And then they lost that, oddly enough, to the Miami Dolphins, on a Monday night game. And then the next morning is when they had to go in to record the Super Bowl shuffle,
0: yes.
1: If you remember that. And many of the players didn't want to do it after that. They said, we just got embarrassed on national television, and you want us to fly back from Miami and be in a studio at 8 o'clock in the morning to record the Super Bowl shuffle. And there were some delays in that because some of the players were like, we're not doing this. I mean, and they actually, a few of them, they had to add later, they had to add because like Walter Payton was one that didn't appear in it, but that team will be remembered. And Ditka, as I said, is just one of the all time. He pitched everything on television as far as commercials go. He's just one of the all time great characters. Of course, parodied in SNL,
0: right. Just big personality,
1: yeah,
0: and big guy, and the personality to go with it, mm-hmm, right, mm-hmm. and the voice to go with it.
1: And he's a guy whose name fit him. He just looked like Mike Ditka. It's like Dick Butkus, for example. He just looked the part. He will be missed. One of the all-time greats. Jeff, appreciate it, man.
0: Okay,
1: have a great weekend. Actually, we'll talk to you next hour.
0: That's right.
1: All right, it is 12:20. We will talk to Dave Wilson when we come back. Stay with us.
2: We'll be right back. 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
3: This is a Bloomberg Money Minute. Consumer sentiment this month, as measured by the University of Michigan, fell to a five-month low. But views of current economic conditions in the U.S. fell to an all-time low. That's because of stubbornly high inflation, which is weighing on so many household budgets. Now, you wouldn't know that from Wall Street today. Stocks are seeing some solid gains, as yesterday's worries about overspending on AI have apparently eased up. Right now, the Dow, the NASDAQ, and the S&P all up about 0.4%. Oil slightly higher right now, turning around some earlier losses. Shares of Delta Airlines are lower despite travel demand remaining high, especially for luxury travel. The carrier cut its earnings forecast for the year, citing sky-high jet fuel costs. They're going to pay $6 billion more this year for fuel than they did last year. And if you have an Amex card, think about this. Federal Reserve regulators have fined American Express $350 million for failing to catch and report money laundering in its system. Tom Busby, Bloomberg Radio.
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1: Welcome back to the show. It is 12:24. It is Metro News Midday. Dave Wilson writes about the wonderful world of high school football. WVMetroNews.com. He joins us. Good afternoon, sir. Welcome to the show.
11: Hey, Dave. What's going on?
1: I got to throw this out there. I don't know whether you're listening. Jeff and I were just talking about the death of Mike Ditka. And Jeff told a story about Ditka being added, or I mean, being added to a basketball team so he could kind of toughen up or roughen up, if you will, Jerry West. I just got a text from Willie Akers' wife, Linda, who's listening to the show, who said, and this is her exact quote here, "Ditka roughed up Willie. Willie was protecting Jerry." So she just wanted to set the record straight, did Linda Akers, who's listening to us today. She just wanted to set the record straight.
12: That is a fantastic story. And I can totally buy all of it.
1: Sure. Absolutely. Absolutely. All right. Let's talk about, and it's kind of, I mean, you know, appropriate, I guess, that we talk about this, because when you think about football, you think of Mike Ditka. We talked about, Jeff and I talked about, just one of the all-time great characters in the history of the NFL and coaching and so on and so forth. But I have a feeling, growing up as he did in Pennsylvania, which is one of the hotbeds of high school football, that he probably loved him some Friday nights.
12: Oh, I'm sure he did. And, you know, I was thinking about several different things to write about for today, Dave, but I landed on this after reading an article on X by a sports media professional. She kind of does a little bit of everything, but it talked about the contraction we've seen in small town newspapers and newsrooms. She was specifically writing about Indiana and Kentucky, talking about the casualties that the sports departments have seen, and that there are fewer people covering high school sports, even though the ecosystem for it is pretty good with digital media and social media and content creators. But as I read that, I kind of thought about what we have here in West Virginia. And, you know, I wanted to give a shout out to all of the men and women who give up 11, 12, 13 Friday nights in a row, who go to basketball games during the week and on the weekends to cover these high school athletes. Because when you are the local play-by-play guy, or if you're the local sports writer, you're the local sportscaster, you're not only just covering these sports and covering these athletes, you become ingrained in the community as well. Some guys are your unofficial historians. They become unofficial spokesmen for the community. So I just wanted to give a shout out to everybody who's out covering games tonight, whether you're photographers or play-by-play guys or anchors, reporters, writers, content creators. I think I think they do a tremendous job here in West Virginia. And I think we're extremely lucky to have such a dedicated group of individuals who will be going from every place from Morgantown to, you know, what's Tony say? Weirton to Welch and all areas in between. Mm-hmm. So you get my point, Dave. They're all over the place. They're all putting in a ton of effort. They're all dedicated to it, and I'm very appreciative to all of them.
1: You know, I'm a little bit biased because I worked with two of the all-time best, and Bob Wisner and Speedy Bevins. Of course, we lost Bob a few years ago, but Bob and Speedy covered Logan High sports, you know, for so many years, and, you know, and some of the other schools in the area as well. But they're primarily known as, I was talking about Willie Akers earlier, doing the play-by-play during those magical Logan runs of the 1970s and through the 80s. And this was a time when listening to a high school game was everything if you didn't attend the game, you know, on the radio, because a lot of time there were road trips and everything wasn't streamed and everything like it is now. And so, I mean, communities hung on the words of these play-by-play guys who did the games back then.
12: Well, not only that, Dave, but think about all the newspaper clippings guys have saved from their time playing and the box scores that were there. And, you know, I've still got albums that are the Wilson Estates and the tucked away in the archives there in St. Mary's. But, you know, newspaper clippings recapping your game, or the box score where you went 2 for 3 and had a double and two RBIs, but he made it into the paper. That was a big deal. And today, now it's highlights on social media, but it's still the same people, or the same types of individuals going out to these games, giving up their time. They're not getting rich doing it. They're doing it because they love doing it, and they do it because they love their communities.
1: We have a tendency to romanticize things sometimes, and I'm certainly guilty of that. But, man, there is nothing like a high school football game on a Friday night, smell of the popcorn, when you get a little bit of chill in the air and you hear those cowbells and you hear the band in the background. I mean, dude, there is nothing like it.
12: And think about this, Dave. Where else does a call-in radio show work 9 to midnight and become an institution where people, hey, you got to get on this show. I got to get the score. I got to give the recap. I don't know if that works anywhere else in the country, but it has become an institution here.
1: Indeed. Hey, you and I got through that entire segment without an insult, so you want to throw one in there?
12: You're ugly.
1: Okay. All right. That's good enough. Mr. Wilson, what game have you got tonight? What game have you got tonight, quickly?
12: Morgantown Martinsburg.
1: All right, it's going to be a big one. Appreciate it, man. Thanks a lot. We'll take a break. When we come back, Eric Cage, president of West Virginia State University, joins us. Metro News Midday.

0: And now let's go to the Metro News anchor desk for a check of local news. 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
1: West Virginia Metro News, I'm Chris Lawrence. A coal miner is dead after an evening shift accident. Governor Patrick Morrissey releasing the information this morning on social media. The victim identified as Travis Price, a 24-year veteran coal miner. According to Morrissey's release, he was killed at the American Eagle Mine in Kanawha County last evening. Information about exactly how Price died was not revealed. MSHA and the Office of Miners Health Safety and Training are coordinating the investigation. After 2 weeks of emotional hearings, the Boone County School Board meeting on Thursday night to announce the closure of three county schools took 6 minutes. Jack Carlson reports that decision, made by State Superintendent Michelle Blatt, ends a difficult period in the county.
2: Boone County education officials visited Scott, Van, Sherman, and Whitesville during a four-day span last week. The visits to Scott and Sherman were receiving school hearings and included just one resident speaking. Meanwhile, the closing school hearings at Van and Whitesville included emotional urges from community members asking education officials to only close their schools as a last resort.
1: Blatt had the final say because the county schools are under state control. The plan calls for Van High School students to attend Scott next year. Van Elementary will be closed and the students moved into a converted K-8 school at the Van Junior Senior High building. And on the other side of the county, Whitesville Elementary will close and their students will go to Sherman Elementary and Seth next fall. Officials say the closings are necessary because of a continuing drop in enrollment numbers. 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
3: Come on, Liam, let's go! Get open! Come on, go for it! 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Oh, come on, use your head. 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
4: There he goes again. 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
5: That's what Liam wants.
4: That's what we all want.
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1: WVU needs to bounce back big against Arizona tomorrow after two straight Big 12 losses. Tony Caridi says the team can ill afford three in a row, but there are some key factors at play.
7: Their three top receivers, in fact, their four top receivers, are out of this game with injury. And so you have got to take advantage. Basically, that accounts for 37% of all of their receptions and their top four receivers out of the game.
1: Kickoff at noon tomorrow at Milan Puskar Stadium. From the Metro News Anchor Desk, I'm Chris Lawrence.
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1: Welcome back to the show. 26 away from 1 o'clock next hour, we introduce you to another great lunch spot from around the state of West Virginia, our weekly lunch spot segment. We've got some breaking news here out of Charleston. Jeff Jenkins tells me that within the police department here in the city of Charleston, Scott Dempsey, longtime chief, is going to be retiring as the police chief. Jason Webb will be replacing him. That announcement coming from Mayor Goodwin within the hour. Again, Scott Dempsey, longtime police chief here in the city of Charleston, and taking a much-deserved retirement. He is retiring from service. Jason Webb is replacing him. We'll have more on that coming up a little bit later on. I want to welcome to the show now, President of West Virginia State University, Eric Cage. Good afternoon, sir. Welcome to the show.
2: Good to be here, Dave.
1: Thank you for being here. All right, so you guys have always got big announcements,
2: yeah.
1: But this one is maybe one of the biggest ones. West Virginia State, ready to get to work on this agricultural complex, $26.5 million grant. The U.S. Department of Agriculture, National Institute of Food and Ag Research Facilities Act program. This is a pretty big deal, sir.
2: Yeah, it's a huge deal, Dave, and it really speaks to the strength of our institution, the strength of our faculty, our researchers, our staff, our ability to lean in, do the incredibly hard work. As I said yesterday during the press conference, when you invest in West Virginia State, West Virginia State delivers. And what we've been able to do through this competitive grant award is to secure $26.5 million. That's incredible for a couple of reasons. One, it's the largest competitive grant award in the 135-year history of West Virginia State University. Two, out of the 36 institutions nationally that applied for that funding, West Virginia State received the second highest award. And we're talking about going up against some really, really incredible institutions, R1, R2 institutions. So it really speaks to the strength of our grant application, the strength of the work that we're doing at West Virginia State. Yes, what we're going to do is we're going to take that $26.5 million and leverage it against the $50 million that the state of West Virginia invested in our institution 2 years ago to build a state-of-the-art agriculture laboratory, which is going to house West Virginia State's Purdy School of Agriculture, Food, and Natural Resources. Also, will house laboratories from the West Virginia Department of Agriculture.
1: Talk about the process of getting this.
2: Yeah, I mean, again, it was certainly a true labor of love. What we needed to do or had to do at the institution was bring to bear the expertise that we have in both agricultural research, also in competitive grant writings. All of our team members came together, looked at our capabilities. One of the things that really helped us on this grant application, again, was the investment from the state, right? Because what USDA was really looking for was whether or not we had the ability to leverage the funds that were made available through the Research Facilities Act. So the $50 million gave us incredible leverage and strengthened our application, but really what helped set us across the finish line was, again, the technical knowledge, the technical expertise of our researchers, right? So we were able to make a strong argument and then put that down on paper in a compelling way to help get us across the finish line to make sure, again, that we received the second highest award amount of the 36 institutions that applied for this funding nationally.
1: And you were second to Texas Tech.
2: That's right.
1: Is that right, Texas Tech?
2: That is correct, yes.
1: And I mean, and just to hear, and I don't, please don't take this in a bad way, but just to hear that any institution of higher learning in the state of West Virginia is being, you guys do great work, is,
2: yeah,
1: being mentioned with the big dogs,
2: right,
1: so to speak, shows that you're a big dog in your own right.
2: Well, it does. And again, it underscores what we've always known at West Virginia State University is that we have, again, faculty and staff and researchers, students that are second to none. If you give us an opportunity to compete, we will compete and we will win. So it's a great vote of confidence in the work that we do at West Virginia State University. And we're looking forward to putting those dollars directly to work to build this state-of-the-art agriculture laboratory.
1: We're talking to Eric Cage, again, president of West Virginia State University. I joked earlier, I said this is University President's Day because I got Michael Benson on next hour, president of West Virginia University.
2: Yeah.
1: I'll have to say, well, how many millions of dollars did you bring in?
2: it's interesting day because I talked to Mike Benson earlier today, mm-hmm, and because his investors for ceremony is going to be coming up here real soon. Mm-hmm. I had to send my regrets because, you know, my wife and I are expecting our first child.
1: Oh, congratulations.
2: Very
1: I didn't
2: soon.
1: Know that.
2: Thank you. So, but Mike's a great guy. He's doing excellent work up there at WVU.
1: So what's the process like now? I mean, I know you broke ground on this facility back in 2024. Now it's time to put away the ceremonial shovels and get the real shovels out. So what comes next?
2: Yeah, I mean, the work has been underway for some time now. As you said, we received the $50 million from the state of West Virginia 2 years ago. And since that time, we've had a really strong team that's been working behind the scenes to help move this project forward. At this point, we've engaged Perkins & Will as our architect. We've got P.J. Dick and Prey Construction, which is our contractors. So our team has been working with those stakeholders to help us design this building. From a timeline standpoint, we will begin moving earth from a construction standpoint in 2027. Project completion is scheduled for 2029. So the work has been underway for a long time. Just this award will allow us to continue to expand investment in this facility.
1: So come 2029, when it's all said and done, you cut the ribbon on this thing. Obviously, you're going to be very relieved to have it and have it up and running. But what's it going to look like for people that visit Institute?
2: Well, it's going to look like nothing else on West Virginia State's campus. And we've been
1: which is a beautiful campus, by the way.
2: It is. You know, if you haven't come to Institute to visit West Virginia State University, I encourage you to do so. It is a beautiful campus. It's also probably one of the flattest campuses of any institution of higher education in the state. But a beautiful campus, beautiful legacy. But this building, we've been very intentional. We've told our architects that we want this building to look like nothing else on our campus. We want this building to be representative of the innovative approach, the future-leaning approach that we are taking in this facility. This facility is all about creating opportunities to leverage the synergies which are brought to bear by two great institutions, West Virginia State University as an 89 land-grant institution, the Department of Agriculture as a leader in agricultural research and sustainability, bringing these two partners together under one roof to bring forth innovations to help train and to produce the next generation of agricultural leaders. We want folks to look at this as a symbol not just of West Virginia State's growth, but as the growth of the Mountain State.
1: Talk about the collaborative efforts with the Department of Ag, because that's a very, very big part of this. So
2: it's
1: a huge part of it. Talk about that collaboration.
2: Absolutely. So we've enjoyed a strong relationship, strong partnership, really, with the Department of Agriculture for a long time. And we've worked with Commissioner Lanhart and his team over the years. Our agricultural research and extension station at West Virginia State has partnered with WVDA on a number of different projects. Over the years, we have our students who are studying in agriculture or agriculture-related fields have interned with the Department of Agriculture and gone on to graduate to secure full-time jobs. In fact, when I toured one of the commissioner's facilities a while back, maybe 3 years ago, it seemed like every corner I went around every corner, there was a West Virginia State graduate there. So we've got a longstanding relationship. The commissioner and his team have been super helpful and supportive.

0: as we've gone through this process of building this lab, and we look forward to that relationship continuing to flourish.
1: Now, in addition to the new agricultural complex, you're also interested in utilizing farmland for further programs. Talk about that.
0: Yeah, we right now have a relationship, as I said, with WVDA, and we use farmland that they own to do experimentation. We also have really state-of-the-art greenhouses and hoop houses on our main campus that we use for experimentation, in addition to our laboratories that we have in the Carter Agricultural Complex on our campus. But we want to obviously expand our footprint from a land standpoint, so that's something that we're going to be looking into as we move forward with the expansion of our agriculture capability at West Virginia State University.
1: Well, congratulations on this. I want to ask you about a couple other things. You just had homecoming last week, right?
0: We did.
1: Talk about homecoming at West Virginia State, because it's unique.
0: It is very unique. It's a celebration, really, is what it is. And as I said, multiple times over the last week, homecoming is a special time. It's an opportunity to reflect on the past, to engage in the present, and to visualize, to strategize about the future. And that really is what we did over the course of homecoming last week. We saw, hundreds, if not thousands, of alumni return to our campus to participate in a number of events. We had centennial celebrations for fraternities, some of our longstanding fraternities and sororities on campus. We had our ROTC Hall of Fame induction, which is always one of my favorite events. We had our National W Club, which is represents our Sports Hall of Fame induction. And we had a great football game against West Liberty. Of course, we came up short, but the Yellow Jackets really put the pressure on. But just an incredible, reunion, incredible celebration of who we are as an institution. And who we are as an institution is a community of individuals, like-minded individuals who believe in the incredible life-changing power of education. And we celebrated that last week.
1: What else is on the horizon for you guys? I know you got a couple of different campaigns going. You want to talk about those?
0: Yeah, I mean, the word that we've been using this year, Dave, to talk about West Virginia State University is momentum. Our institution has an incredible amount of momentum. We earlier this semester, we celebrated the conclusion of our capital campaign, a campaign to raise $25 million over 5 years to help support the continued growth of our institution. Now, here's the thing, Dave. The reason why I'm using the word momentum, not only did we finish our capital campaign ahead of schedule, 2.5 years instead of 5 years, we exceeded our goal. We didn't raise $25 million. We raised over $26 million. That's a huge vote of confidence in the work that we are doing at West Virginia State, not just the capital campaign, but the competitive grant award that we talked about yesterday. We talked about $26.5 million coming to our institution from USDA. Vote of confidence. We also secured recently 10-year reaffirmation of our accreditation from the Higher Learning Commission, continuing our heritage as the longest continuously accredited public institution of higher education in the state of West Virginia. So West Virginia State is on the move. We've got incredible momentum. We've got an incredible community. And I'm just excited to see what's around the corner.
1: Eric Cage, President, West Virginia State University. Congratulations. Always great to have you on the show. Appreciate you being here.
0: Thanks, Dave.
1: We'll take a break. It is 14 minutes away from 1 o'clock. We're back after this.
2: We'll be right back. This is Metro News Midday. Metro News, the voice of West Virginia.
3: With the Bloomberg Small Business Report, I'm John Tucker. What happens when government steps into the private sector? Well, New York City business owners are suing Mayor Zoran Mamdani to stop his plan to open a network of city-owned grocery stores. Mamdani's goal is to open one municipal store in each of the five boroughs where groceries will be 30% cheaper than at private grocers. The heads of the Multicultural Business Coalition say in their petition the plan threatens to further exclude immigrant and minority business owners from opportunities. The coalition is a not-for-profit group whose members include hundreds of people who own small grocery stores. They say they can't compete with the municipal grocery stores and will put them out of business. What's more, they claim the city has failed to study the discriminatory effects of the grocery store program.

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7: Tuesday finalists, first ever meeting, defending single-A champions Wheeling Central to host 2025 Class AAA runner-up Nitro in the Metro News Television 7 game, week 7 game of the week. The Maroon Knights have won two straight behind their physical rushing attack, while a young Nitro team hoping to head to Wheeling, looking for a statement win. It's happening tonight, Wheeling Central. The Maroon Knights of the Nitro Wildcats starts at 6. It's a Metro News Television week 7 game of the week presented by GoMart. And a reminder that after the games tonight that your local stations will be carrying about 9:30 or so, tune in to Fred, Dave Jekyll, Joe Percato, and the scores, the stats, the stories from all over the state of West Virginia on Metro News Game Night. Coming up next hour, we are going to talk a little food. One of my favorite subjects is we have our lunch spot. Also next hour, as I said, it's like College President's Day around here. We just talked to President Eric Cage of West Virginia State, to WVU President Michael T. Benson is going to join us. And also Mark Curtis will join us with his weekly political commentary as well. Hey, I do want to remind you that any point during the show, you're welcome to text us up. We'll get them in when we can. 304-TALK-304. That is the text line, 304-TALK-304. And earlier, we received a text. I'll throw this out here. Text says, there's no such thing as operating a public school at a loss. The misguided lines that the return on investment on public education is immediate economic payoff have allowed bad actors to destroy the system. The payoff is having a functioning society, and your hopeless scholarship plan is going to leave us bankrupt along those lines. Congratulations. Words from a texter. Wilson talked about this a little bit on Talkline today. There is a new poll out, and it says West Virginia voters say the state is on the wrong track. Now, this poll, important to note, was done by the Lake Research Partners, and it was among 700 likely general election voters in West Virginia. And so let me just give you some of the things that they found. It was 700 likely voters, as I said, and it was in what they believe are battleground legislative districts in the state. It was conducted during the middle of September, and it found that 57% of those polled believe that West Virginia is on the wrong track, and that's 30 compared to 30% who believe the state is headed in the right direction. Who to blame? Well, 51% blame Republicans, while 7% blame the Democrats. Now, again, it's very important to realize, and a Google search will we'll tell you, and I'm not throwing off on them in any way. I'm just saying we'll tell you who's behind.

0: the Lake Research Partners organization. Matter of fact, the press release we got says, for more information, contact Mike Pushkin, who is the state Democratic Party chair, and who will be joining us on the show one day next week. Of course, delegate here in Kanawha County. But just throwing out the numbers now, the poll also found that Republican elected officials suffer from significant dissatisfaction among voters, particularly Governor Morrissey, whose job performance received the lowest ratings of the four Republican leaders that were surveyed. And those four leaders were Governor Patrick Morrissey, with 33% holding a favorable opinion of him, compared to 57% who view him unfavorably. 27% rated his job performance as excellent or good, while 68% said it was fair or poor, and 49% said Morrissey's performance was poor. Senator Capito, a little bit better, 41%. Favorable to 48% who view her unfavorably. U.S. Senator Jim Justice was also included in this, with 40% of the folks surveyed viewing Senator Justice favorably, compared to 53% who look at him in an unflattering light. And President Trump, 55% view him favorably, compared with 44% who view him unfavorably. 49% rate his job performance is excellent or good. 51% say it's just fair or poor. 42% describe Trump's performance as poor. A lot of numbers I'm throwing out there, but I think what I was really taken aback by when the poll came out a couple of hours ago is that President Trump in this poll did a heck of a lot better than what the other folks in the poll did in West Virginia. I don't know. You can do the research. You can look it up yourself. As I said, a simple Google search is your friend. Lake Research Partners put that out. It was done September the 16th through the 21st. 700 likely general election, or likely to vote in the upcoming general election. We've got 6 minutes away from 1 o'clock here on a Monday afternoon. 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Visit selangolaw.com. It's not Monday, it's Friday. I just said it was Monday. I'm sorry for putting that bad vibe out there. It's Friday. We're back after this.
1: We'll be right back. This is Metro News Midday. Metro News, the voice of West Virginia.
2: Good morning, this is Chris Burnett. We will start out west in the desert. Las Vegas Aces center Asia Wilson won a record 5th WNBA Most Valuable Player Award for the 2026 season, becoming the first player in league history to win 3 straight MVPs. The Tampa Bay Buccaneers beat the Dallas Cowboys 24-16 on Thursday night for their first win of the season. Running back Bucky Irving ran for a career-high 165 yards, including a 72-yard run to set up the touchdown that put Tampa Bay ahead for good while scoring twice himself.
3: Daniels takes a snap, takes a knee. Under 30 seconds to go. Dallas will not use its final timeout. And this one belongs to the Bucs. Tampa Bay 24, Dallas 16. What a way to come on the road, deal with adversity. But Tampa Bay with 419 yards of total offense, led by the rookie quarterback.
2: And the call there from 98 Rock, that rookie quarterback, Jalen Daniels, 19 of 25, 189 passing yards, a passing touchdown, 23 rushing yards, and his first career win. And the Cleveland Guardians used a sixth run, sixth inning to rally past the Chicago White Sox to force a decisive Game 5 in Cleveland on Saturday with the ALCS on the line.
4: Runners at the corners, two down. The pitch from Williams, and the curve is looped into shallow left, charging in as Kwan on the run reaches out, and he makes the catch, and the Guardians walk the tightrope in the ninth inning, and the Cleveland Guardians win Game 4. They force a winner-take-all Game 5 Saturday night in Cleveland.
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8: 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Happy to be on all of those stations and happy to be a part of your middays. We are going to take a break. When we come back, it is one of my favorite times of the week. It's time to talk food, Lunch Spot. And we got an old-fashioned curb service place. 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But we're going to talk about it when we come back at our Lunch Spot, plus WVU President Michael T. Benson will stop by. Mark Curtis is here and more. 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
10: From ABC News, I'm Mike Dubusky. Preparations are underway right now all across Florida as the state braces for a major Category 3 hurricane expected to make landfall tonight. D.C. Reeves is the mayor of Pensacola, directly in the path of Hurricane Isaias.
11: The city of Pensacola cannot control where this storm goes, when it hits, what the cone's going to look like. We can't control that, but we can certainly control having enough feet on the street, enough police and fire, making sure our ponds are drained down and ready to go. And that's what we've been doing really since Monday.
10: ABC meteorologist Kenton Jewicki has more on the storm's timing.
12: We're looking still at landfall to be around 8 p.m., 9 p.m., 10 p.m. this evening, and it's going to likely make landfall as potentially either a lower Category 3 or a higher Category 2. Either way, we're talking about roughly 110 to 120 mile-per-hour winds associated with this and a lot of storm surge coming in as well.
10: 28-year-old Oscar Belgal was shot in the neck yesterday while ICE agents were trying to detain him in New York City, and now federal authorities say he weaponized his vehicle before agents opened fire.
12: We're looking still at landfall.
13: Belgal at the time was sitting inside of a car. A shooting happened, and they say that he was struck in the neck either by a bullet or by a bullet fragment. We learned that it was a superficial wound. He was taken to the hospital. He was treated and released. He is in ICE custody. And officials say that a five-year-old boy was sitting in the back seat of the car with Belgal, and officials believe that that was his five-year-old son. He was unharmed, and he's safe with family members.
10: ABC's Jaisha Patel. Belgal had been arrested several times before yesterday's incident. President Trump now says the White House has formed a committee to investigate Federal Reserve Governor Lisa Cook over allegations of mortgage fraud. Cook denies those allegations. And the sports world is mourning the loss of Mike Ditka, who held the rare distinction of having won a Super Bowl as a player, an assistant coach, and a head coach. You're listening to ABC News.
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16: Good afternoon. It's 103 and 72 degrees in the capital city. I'm Jack Carlson in the 580 WCHS radio newsroom. Your Metro News AccuWeather forecast calls for partly cloudy skies this afternoon. A high of 77 degrees. Charleston Police Chief Scott Dempsey is retiring after 26 years in the department. He's been chief since February 2024. The city announced Dempsey's retirement today. His last day will be October 22nd. Deputy Chief Jason Webb will replace Dempsey as chief. A coal mining death in Kanawha County.
17: The victim is identified as Travis Price, who died in the accident Thursday night at the American Eagle Mine in Kanawha County. Governor Patrick Morrissey released the information Friday morning but made no mention of the circumstances which led to Price's death. Price was a veteran coal miner with 24 years of experience. The State Office of Miners Health Safety and Training, along with MSHA, are conducting an investigation into what happened. Morrissey passed along his deepest condolences from he and his wife to Price's family, as well as his co-workers and all of those in the mining community. I'm Chris Lawrence, 580 WCHS.
16: A woman is in custody and another person is hospitalized following an early morning stabbing in Charleston. Police have charged 26-year-old Jamise Young with malicious wounding. She allegedly stabbed the victim at a house on 22nd Street in North Charleston at about 4 this morning. Police say the victim is hospitalized in serious condition. Young was arrested back in June for allegedly making terroristic threats. She's been free on $5,000 bond. The American Red Cross West Virginia, with its partners Kanawha County, Dow, and U.S. Methanol, are installing smoke alarms across the county today as part of the 12-year Sound the Alarm program. Red Cross Chief Executive Officer Erica Manny says Sound the Alarm has saved lives. You can contact the Red Cross if you would like to have smoke alarms installed. You can read more at WCHSnetwork.com. It's 105.
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16: Your Metro News AccuWeather forecast, partly cloudy skies this afternoon, a high of 77. Cloudy skies tonight, a low of 51. It's 72 degrees in the capital city. I'm Jack Carlson, 580 WCHS, the voice of Charleston.
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8: 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Matt Guitar, Murphy, Stephanie Pauly, our producers today. Dave Allen flying the ship solo today. Amanda's on assignment. She'll be back with us on Monday. Mark Curtis is going to join us a little bit later on. Also, WVU President Michael T. Benson will stop by. Also, it's Friday, just after 1 o'clock, which means we go to lunch here momentarily. But let's get caught up on the news. It's Metro News Midday.
15: 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Let's go live to downtown Charleston. Here's Dave Allen.
8: Well, we've had a string of great weather days. I mean, you can't complain about the weather that we've had over the last week or so in West Virginia. And we got today, and we got at least even the biggest part of tomorrow. But after that, Metro News meteorologist Brian Hughes says we are going to be in the rain late Saturday night, pretty much all day on Sunday, and early Monday as the remnants of the hurricane. By that time, we'll be a tropical depression rolled through. We'll have more on that coming up a little bit later on. Jeff Jenkins joins us in the newsroom. Good afternoon, sir.
19: Hey, how you doing, Dave?
8: Doing fine. Thank you.
19: Yeah, we had mentioned last hour about this WARN notice that had been posted. So WARN notice is that, you know, certain employers have to, alert workers, public officials, that they're planning layoffs and job cuts. You often see it in coal mining, those type of things. You give a 60-day notice. This has to do with the natural gas industry. So this company that's mainly based in Harrison County is called ECM Energy Services and their West Virginia Traffic Management Division. So basically, from what I understand, this is the company that, you know, Antero Resources, just a huge natural gas drilling company and, you know, a big energy company in West Virginia, particularly, North Central, Northern West Virginia. But they had contracted with this company to basically provide the escort services, the piloting services, mm-hmm. Because they take these huge trucks and everything. I mean, they travel roads. So you have to have, you see them. I mean, they're the ones that have the trucks or the cars with the, I don't know what you call them, the big rods coming out of them, right? And the signs, wide load and those type of things. Mm-hmm. Okay. So this is the company that's been providing that for Antero, and their contract with Antero runs out October 18th, and there's not going to be a new contract. We haven't been able to find out the ins and outs of that. But this company, ECM Energy Services, particularly with its West Virginia Traffic Management Division, which is based mainly in Bridgeport, mm-hmm. has announced a WARN notice saying that it is going to lay off as many as 200 workers. So these would be the folks that drive the escort vehicles and those type of things and the other related jobs from mm-hmm. what we understand. Mm-hmm. So a WARN notice has been issued. We'll get that posted coming up at WVMetroNews.com. Also, since I was last with you and you mentioned this, Dave, is that it's been announced in the last hour that Charleston Police Chief Scott Dempsey, who's been the police chief for nearly 3 years, he's been on the police force in Charleston for 26 years, but he's announced his retirement. So he'll retire, and in one fell swoop, the retirement announcement came from the mayor, and she also announced the new chief. Mm-hmm. He'll be replaced by the new chief, Jason Webb. Right. And who's been deputy chief. And so he'll replace him on October 22nd, I think, is Chief Dempsey's last day. And Mayor Goodwin said in a quote that when she chose Chief Dempsey as the chief, she was also thinking about who the next chief would be after him.
20: Yeah.
19: And so and Jason Webb is who she thought. And so he'll become the new chief. He's now the deputy chief, and you look at his record, and Dempsey did a lot of stuff too, coming up through the ranks, and Webb's done just about everything. He started as patrol officer. He was a member of the detective division. He was on the SWAT team. He was on the dive team. He was a member of the drug unit. So he's done it all over his career. Now he'll be the chief of police in Charleston. So that also you can read at our website.
20: All right. And of course, I will say this about Chief Dempsey. He was always, and I'm sure still is, just a great guy to deal with from a media standpoint. Yeah. Because sometimes those relationships aren't always the best in the world, especially for you guys in the news department. You got to call difficult times. They have to answer difficult decisions. My dealings with him, nothing but professional. Yeah. He always understood everybody's got a job to do. And if there were times that he didn't want to talk about something on our local show in Charleston, he'd say, yeah, really, please hear me out on this. I don't think we should talk about that. Understood, just the kind of guy he was.
19: Yeah, very accessible and, wish him well in retirement. And one of the things that, Dave, that the new chief, Chief Webb, will be dealing with is a new headquarters. Mm-hmm. Charleston City Police they're just starting to do some work at a new headquarters building, so they will no longer, it's still going to take a couple of years, but mm-hmm. they will no longer be and have their main department in downtown Charleston. But they'll be in another part of the city, just off of Bullet Street, in what has been the Truist Bank, kind of their operations building, mm-hmm. Where they have, the things that kind of, their computers and different things. It's a pretty big building. Not far from the Westmoreland exit as you drive through Charleston. So they're going to be gutting that building, and then that building will be the new Charleston Police Headquarters. They'll be able to have all the police officers basically in one location.
20: One location.
19: So they're looking forward to that. So that'll be a big thing for the new chief, Chief Webb.
20: All right. Jeff, appreciate it. Now I can tell you have a good weekend.
19: All right.
20: All right. Jeff Jenkins from the news team. As we do every Friday afternoon at this time, we'd like to introduce you to another great eatery from around the state of West Virginia. We always rely on our listeners to tell us about it via email or via text, and we definitely got some responses on this particular business. I said, you know what? We probably need to try to put them in the spotlight, and they're right next door to us. We're in Kanawha County. They're over in Putnam County, and I love the name. It's Farley's Famous Hot Dogs. Madison Leary is with the location, and she joins us now. Madison, good afternoon, and welcome to the show.
0: Thank you.
20: Thank you for being here. Okay, how long has Farley's Famous Hot Dogs been in business?
0: I think it's been in business, Farley, since the 80s, I believe.
20: Okay, all right. And it is a classic hot dog stand with it's kind of a drive-in. For those that don't know, explain the whole concept, the ordering, everything, how you go about it at Farley's. And it's in Hurricane, by the way, if I didn't mention that. Go ahead.
0: It is pretty unique. You just drive up, put it in park, and we'll run out to your car, grab your order. If you need a menu, we bring those out as well. And then you just wait. We'll bring you your food, and that's it.
20: It's a classic. As I said this earlier, back when I was a kid, there were curb service style restaurants everywhere, drive-ins. There's not that many of them left. I mean, I would say probably, I'm just going to guess, and somebody will correct me, and it's probably 20, 25, maybe 30 in the entire state of West Virginia, possibly.
0: Yeah, I would assume. I don't think there's any around Hurricane.
20: No,
0: there's
20: a few
0: in Huntington, I believe.
20: Yeah, there's some in Huntington, and there's a few in Logan, which is where I'm originally from. There's at least three in that county, two that I know of in that county. So they're very unique. All right, so the main event there, of course, is the hot dogs. What makes the hot dogs at Farley so good?
0: This might be an interesting response here. The consistency, I would say. We try to just keep everything exactly the same, and I think that that's what appeals to people the most, is that it just does not change. The homemade chili, always popular. The slaw.
20: Yeah, and the chili or sauce, some people call it sauce, some people call it chili. I prefer to call it chili. You call it whatever you want, I guess, as long as you put it on my hot dog. I really don't care what you call it. We don't want to give away the family recipe here, but what is it, you said the consistency, what is it that makes it so good? The spice combination, what goes in it? Again, don't give me the full recipe. I know that's a guarded secret. But what is it that makes it so good, and why do people like it so much?
0: I think what it is the spice blend. We have, it's probably almost a gallon of spices that go into every pot of chili, which we do make almost every single day. And
20: wow.
0: So I think it's the freshness and the spices.
20: A gallon of different spices alone that go into it. That's pretty unique in and of itself right there. And I was looking at your menu. Of course, the hot dogs are the biggest thing. But you can get everything on a hot dog there. And, of course, you have your classic West Virginia dog, mustard, chili, onions, coleslaw. But you also offer something that I did not know of any other hot dog place that offers on a hot dog. And this will make our Metro News meteorologist Brian Hughes happy, because this is what he loves on his hot dogs. You put mayonnaise on the hot dogs.
0: Yeah, we do that pretty often, actually. Mayonnaise is pretty popular.
20: I did not know that Brian and I were having a conversation. I think it was on air one day, and he told me that is his go-to hot dog has got to have mayo on it. And I mean, I guess it makes sense, because if you think about it, mayo obviously goes on bologna and things of that nature, and they're kind of similar. Mm-hmm. I've never tried it. I'm a big mayo guy, but I've never tried it. Do you like mayo on your hot dogs?
0: No, I don't even like hot dogs.
20: What? You own Farley's Famous Hot Dogs and you don't like hot dogs?
0: Nope, I've got to stay incognito when I'm working.
20: Okay. Well, you just let it out. Now everybody knows. But if you were going to eat a hot dog, you'd eat Farley's, right?
0: Oh, sure.
20: Okay. All right, but you got other things on the menu. You want to talk about your burgers. Fresh, never frozen patties. You cook them when they place the order. Is that right?
0: That is, everything is made to order. The burgers are super popular, actually. More popular than hot dogs, maybe.
20: Oh, really? Okay. I'm a Farley's guy, but I like the hot dogs. I honestly have to say I've never gotten a burger from there, because I just can't get away from the hot dogs. You also do corn dogs, which people love, the classic corn dogs. You have barbecue sandwiches. Talk about the barbecue.
0: The pork barbecue is probably one of the things that we just cannot keep in stock. If we sell one of them, we're selling the whole entire bucket within like a few hours.
20: I want to go to the side dishes, because, of course, you've got your classic French fries and onion rings and and cheese sticks, nuggets. But you got, hold on to your hat, you got funnel cake fries. Let's talk about funnel cake fries.
0: Those are, it's just regular funnel cake, but it's shaped like a fry. So it's super easy to eat and you don't get the powdered sugar all over you.

0: I have to stay away from them when I'm working because...
1: They're addictive, I guess. Now, you said you can get them with the powdered sugar. You can get them loaded up. You got syrups that go on them, chocolate, strawberry, cinnamon roll. How do most people get their funnel cake fries from Farley's? What's the most popular way?
0: Extra powdered sugar. People love the powdered sugar on their funnel cake fries. If it's not powdered sugar, it's chocolate.
1: Okay. All right. Of course, you have other great things. You have mac and cheese bites and things of that nature. I want to go to the drinks here for a moment. You have homemade root beer. You make it in-house.
0: Yes. I made this last batch actually not too long ago.
1: Now, what goes into making homemade root beer? I mean, how exactly do you hear that term? I honestly don't know what's in root beer. How do you make yours? Again, don't give away trade secrets, but just basically, how do you make your homemade root beer?
0: I think the root beer is even more secretive than the chili is.
1: Don't give away too much.
0: In the back, we got a big, giant 35-gallon barrel that we make the syrup in. We make it every single week without fail. If we run out of root beer, it's the end of Farley's. It's not good. Catastrophic. It's an hour of stirring.
1: So when you start to work at Farley's, is that like the rite of passage? Is that the, okay, your job is you got to stir the root beer because we're going to see if you can do this, if you can make it. Is that like the hazing, if you will, of Farley's?
0: Oh, no. We can't give out the super important stuff to other people.
1: Oh, okay.
0: One, secrets. And then also we like to make sure that everything stays the same. So the same people make the same things every time so that nothing changes.
1: Is it kind of like they used to say, and I don't know whether this was an urban legend or not, but they used to say that the people that had some of the ingredients for Coca-Cola, that they wouldn't let them fly in the same plane together, that they made them travel separately. Is that what you guys, you don't like stay in the same place just in case something were to happen to both two or three people?
0: Yeah, it would be catastrophic if the root beer disappeared.
1: Absolutely, it would. All right, we'll close it out by talking about your ice creams and shakes. You got your basic flavors. You have the chocolate, vanilla, strawberry. But you got a homemade root beer shake. Talk about that.
0: Mm-hmm. The homemade root beer shake is just made with the root beer syrup, and then it's mixed with our vanilla ice cream, the soft serve. It's really, really good. It's surprisingly not the most popular.
1: Okay, what is the most popular?
0: If I'm working, it's chocolate easily, but if I'm not, then it's peach.
1: Okay, yeah, I've heard, I haven't tried the peach, but I've heard good things about it. You also have cookie dough and cake batter flavored shakes.
0: Mm-hmm. Those are pretty good. I sell a lot of cake batter.
1: Yeah.
0: Cake batter and cookie dough are probably top two for the middle school, which is right by Farley's. So we do like to serve them.
1: I never really thought about that because you do have the middle school right across the street there. So I'm presuming you do get a lot of middle school business from not only the students, but also the moms and dads as well.
0: Mm-hmm. That's true. Yeah. When games happen, dances, stuff like that, we see a lot of middle schoolers and their parents.
1: Well, it's a good thing that powdered sugar on the funnel cake fries doesn't get all over you, all over your prom dress there. All right, and you do have seasonal flavors. You've got certain things. Of course, we're in pumpkin season right now, so I guess you're mm-hmm. pumping out the pumpkin, right?
0: Oh, yeah. We've got plenty of pumpkin left. We have the caramel green apple. That's our other seasonal flavor at the moment.
1: Okay. All right, and so you're located right in the city of Hurricane in Putnam County. What are your hours?
0: We're open from 11 a.m. to 9 p.m. Monday through Saturday.
1: All right, closed on Sunday. Well, it's been a pleasure having you on the show, Madison and Leary of Farley's Famous Hot Dogs in Hurricane. I appreciate you being here and being part of our lunch spot. It all sounds delicious, and I have a feeling, since I live in Hurricane, I have a feeling there's going to be hot dogs in my future tomorrow. I'm just throwing it out there before the Marshall game tomorrow.
0: Well, thank you. I can't wait to see you then.
1: All right. We appreciate you being here. Thanks a lot. That is Madison Leary, Farley's Famous Hot Dogs. I do have to say, though, in the year and a half that we have done this segment, I think that may be the first time that we've ever done an interview with an owner or manager who admitted that the thing that their restaurant is named for, they don't like themselves. And it's not that she doesn't like Farley's Famous Hot Dogs. It's just that she doesn't like hot dogs, and that's okay. But I don't know if that's ever happened, that we've ever interviewed somebody at a steakhouse and said, I really don't like steak, but to each their own. I will attest, the Farley's Famous Hot Dogs, the real deal. You got to get the shake, and you got to get the funnel cake fries and all the things. Again, they are located in Hurricane. And

0: That's our lunch spot for this week. If you'd like to nominate somebody in your town that's serving up some great food, that's how we do this. 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We're back after this.
1: We'll be right back. 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
2: This is a Bloomberg Money Minute. With Hurricane Isaias expected to slam into the Alabama-Florida coast later today, gas and oil rigs in the Gulf have already been evacuated. Now oil ports in Mississippi and Alabama have been shut down. Despite that, oil prices unchanged this hour. As for stocks, though, they are higher, as worries about all that spending on AI have eased up, and with traders betting on another solid earnings season, which kicks off next week. Right now, the Dow is up about 0.2%. The NASDAQ and the S&P each up about 0.5%. Shares of Alignment Health are tumbling down almost 15% after Medicare quality ratings for the insurer's largest contract dropped below the 4-star threshold for bonus payments in 2028. Conversely, shares of Humana are up 13% after that insurer improved its ranking on that Medicare ratings. And Teva Pharma says the FDA has approved its once-a-month therapy to treat adults with schizophrenia. Tom Busby, Bloomberg Radio.
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5: This is J.B. Akers, your delegate in the 55th District in Kanawha County. 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It's what I care about, too. I'm J.B. Akers, and I will be honored to again have your vote in November and work together to make our local government a positive example of something to be proud of. 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Akers for West Virginia.
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0: 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After doing that lunchbox segment, Farley's Famous Hot Dogs of Hurricane, I was just thinking, because a couple of weeks ago, we featured Stewart's Hot Dogs in Huntington, talked to their owner, John Mant. And I somehow ended up like the next day in Huntington, going to Stewart's Hot Dogs and, of course, getting the Frost Mug root beer and the whole deal. And so now I'm thinking, since I live in Hurricane anyway, that there may be a trip to Farley's in my future. So I'm figuring out a way that I can parlay this into every lunch segment that we do on Friday. Then the next day, I just show up at those businesses, you know, wherever it is, take a road trip or whatever, if it's somewhere far away, and just say, hey, you know, you've never met me, but I interviewed you yesterday on the air, and I just hope that you enjoyed the segment, in hopes that they will intend then say, hey, you know what? We got a lot of good feedback on that. Thank you. A lot of folks listened and said that they heard it. Here is your bag of hot dogs for free. I'm thinking, on the old day, radio day, they called that payola, you know, or something like that. But, I mean, is it really? Is it? I have to run it by legal, who I'm sure are already listening to this right now, thinking, get this guy out of the air as soon as possible. I'm not saying I would do it. I'm just saying it's a possibility. And, of course, you know, Murphy, I'll just have to take you with me, you know. I mean, we'll fire up a station vehicle, and you can go. But then everybody's going to want to go, you know, then because I know Weekly, if it's got food involved, Weekly's going to want to go, and then Stephanie's going to want to go, and then Ryan's going to want to go. And if Farley's is offering mayo on hot dogs, I know Weather Boy's going to want to go, because Hughes was the first person I have ever met that talked about liking mayo on hot dogs. And so they offer mayo as a condiment on the hot dogs there at Farley's Famous Hot Dogs. So Doppler Boy is going to want to go with us. We're just going to have the whole hee-haw gang loaded up into one of our vans here. And here we're on our way. I mean, it's got a good ring to it. Maybe WVU President Michael T. Benson will want to go as well. He is quite the Tudors fan. We talked about that the first time I interviewed him when he just took over the presidency, how much he loved the Tudors. And I'll tell you a funny story in case you missed it after our interview with Michael T. Benson, because I don't want to bring it up to him again about Tudors. He'll be with us on the other side of the break, plus Mark Curtis is here too. It's Metro News Midday.

0: And now we'll go to the Metro News Anchor Desk for a check of local news. 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
1: West Virginia Metro News, I'm Jeff Jenkins. A contractor for Antero Resources has issued a WARN notice saying that 200 workers may lose their jobs in a couple of months. Bridgeport-based ECM Energy Services, which provides piloting and escorting services for Antero, says its contract with Antero will end October 18th and won't be renewed. The final decision is now in to close Whitesville Elementary, Van Elementary, and Van Junior Senior High in Boone County after this school year. Assistant State School Superintendent Jeff Kelly made the announcement at last night's Boone County School Board meeting.
2: Superintendent Blatt, acting in her capacity as the Boone County Board of Education, hereby approves the closure of Whitesville Elementary School, effective at the conclusion of the 26-27 school year.
1: Kelly read the same thing for the Van schools. Read more at WVMetroNews.com. Charleston Police Chief Scott Dempsey is retiring. Mayor Amy Schuler Goodwin announcing that today, that Dempsey will retire later this month. He's been the chief for nearly 3 years, but has been on the police force in Charleston for about 26 years. Goodwin has announced that she's chosen Deputy Police Chief Jason Webb to replace him. That also at our website, WVMetroNews.com. Clouds on the increase in West Virginia this afternoon. That says that hurricane will hit the Gulf Coast in Florida and other parts of the Gulf Coast later on today into tonight. Rain in West Virginia late Saturday. 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
3: Come on, Liam, let's go. Get open. Come on, go for it. Wake up. Wake up, Liam. Oh, come on, use your head. Gotta want it. Dominate.
4: There he goes again. 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
5: That's what Liam wants.
4: That's what we all want.
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1: The American Red Cross Sound the Alarm campaign back underway today in Kanawha County, where the Red Cross and its partners are installing smoke alarms for free. The Red Cross's Erica Manny says they started this a dozen years ago. She says the Red Cross and its partners have installed nearly 8,000 smoke alarms in more than 3,300 homes in Kanawha County, saving 14 lives over that dozen years. Governor Patrick Morrissey in Morgantown this hour with an announcement he says is about helping mothers and their children. From the Metro News Anchor Desk, I'm Jeff Jenkins.
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1: Welcome back to the show. Matt Guitar, Murphy, Stephanie Pauly, our producer today. Mark Curtis will join us with political commentary coming up in just a bit. I want to welcome to the show now WVU President Michael T. Benson. Good afternoon, sir. Welcome to the show.
2: Hey, Dave, how are you today? Thank you for the chance to be on today.
1: I'm absolutely thrilled to have you on the show. Now, I got to start with this because one of the first times that we had you on the show, you had just taken over as president, okay? And we had a discussion about tutors, all right? And you had discovered tutors. You don't have to give out any names because you'll leave somebody out, and I don't want to get you in any kind of trouble. But how are you adjusting to the food life, the culinary scene here in West Virginia, President?
2: Well, I think the first time I was on with you and Amanda, we had stopped for a pepperoni roll at Mountain something or other. I can't remember. It's not far from Blackwater Falls, those gas station. And we were told that those were the best in the state. And I would agree with that argument because they were fantastic. I have had buckwheat cakes in Preston County. I've had been to the market down there in Charleston and Kanawha County. Sampled all sorts of local fare, been into the Eastern Panhandle, had different food there, but I love it. I mean, I joked that the game down in Charlotte when we play UVA, it was the pepperoni roll and beer crowd against the wine and cheese crowd, and we won. So
1: there you go.
2: But I'm no foodie. I just like really good food, and like to try anything. But people here have been so incredibly gracious and welcoming, and I really do like the food here.
1: Well, you know, it just so happened that the schedule worked out this way. Last hour, I had the president of West Virginia State University, Eric Cage, on the show. He said to tell you hello, by the way. He joined us here in studio talking about, you know, we didn't plan it. It just kind of happened. So it's like President's Day here. We got to get Brad Smith on the show now so we can just have, you know, and get Marty Roth at Charleston, all the rest on the show today as well. I wanted to have you on the show today because you got a really unique event coming up. And yourself and descendants of Washington are going to explore West Virginia ties to the formation of the nation. Now, Walter Washington, who's the fifth great-grandson of George Washington's younger brother, Samuel, and he's, of course, been a steward. He's very well known for the family's estates and whatever. They were in Charlestown, I think, for the America 250, and they have another event coming up on Monday that you guys are all going to collab. Talk about that.
2: Yes, yeah, so when we went into the Eastern Panhandle the first time, I've been there several times since, most recently out in Kaiser last Saturday when we dedicated Doug Little Field out there at Potomac State. But when we went out there, Travis Mollahan, you know Travis, had put together a fantastic schedule, and one of our stops was at Walter's places there. I say places because there are multiple. I think we started at Happy Retreat, and I was so taken by him and the care with which he and his colleagues have taken addressed all those really historic homes. As a historian, I just fell in love with that part of the state because it goes all the way back 250 years, if not earlier. I mean, George Washington surveyed parts of what is now West Virginia. And Walter, we kind of started this friendship, and we've since sent out the chair of our history department, people from our hospitality program. Walter hosted us at his home, an alumni event, and we were in the parlor there at his home. And he said, by the way, you're sitting in the room where Dolly Madison and James Madison were married.

0: I mean, like, Eddie, just kind of a comment, like, yeah, oh, ho-hum, just another historical event that happened here. And then he showed us several different kind of artifacts and notes, and I was just, it was, I was like a kid in a candy store. So we said, hey, would you be willing to come and help us host an event on campus? So he'll be here Monday night. I teach a class on Monday night, and so I told my class, in lieu of a lecture from me, you get to come to this lecture and hear from a direct descendant of George Washington, the father of our country. And he's just going to, I'm going to ask him some questions and just let him riff on the family's ties to the area, and particularly how impactful the Washington family has been on our state. And I really can't wait. I'm very, very excited about it.
1: And it's going to be Monday night at 6:30. And it's open to WVU students, faculty, staff, alumni, members of the community as part of the America 250, the ongoing America 250 celebration. So it sounds like it's going to be a really, really neat event. And remind folks where it's going to be again specifically.
0: So it's in the Milano Reading Room there in our main, in the Wise Library downtown. So as you come up University Avenue there, it's right there. Yeah, I mean, it's just down the street literally from the Mountain Lair and from Stuart Hall. So, you know, parking's a bit of a challenge, so get here early, but make your way into the library. It's a beautiful part of the library where kind of the old meets the new. If you've never been inside our library, and it's a very beautiful kind of historic reading room, and we'll be there on Monday night.
1: Starts at 6:30 there. You've got a procedure. That sounds like you're going to the hospital. A ceremony coming up here that's going to be kind of put the exclamation point on your presidency there. Talk about that.
0: So this is, they told me the other day, this is the first inauguration they've held at the university since President Garrison in 2007. So it's been a minute, and I'm very honored that on Thursday at 2 o'clock in our Kennedy Center for the Arts, we're going to have an investiture ceremony. Mm-hmm. And this will be my fifth speech I've given for an inauguration, so I hope I get the hang of it by now. But I've spent a great deal of time on it. My staff has been very, very helpful. But it's a chance for me to kind of spell out a clear vision of where we want to take the university, the impact we intend to have on the state and the region, and get people excited about our future, because it really is a terribly exciting time to be at the university and to be a part of West Virginia. So family and friends will be here. We've invited, it's open to the public, 2 o'clock at the Kennedy Center for the Arts there, and really excited to have a chance to address the public about the great things happening and that we anticipate will happen at West Virginia University.
1: How has it been so far? You know, obviously you're having a good time. You're doing some great things up there. I mean, everybody seems to love the work you're doing. But from your view, how have things been so far?
0: Well, I'm through the probationary period now. Apparently, I can now that I've gotten past the 14-month mark, I can be officially installed. I absolutely love it. There's nothing I've enjoyed more in my 30-plus year career than the 55 county tour that we did to get to know the state. You know, 6,600 miles in rental cars, driving it, meeting people everywhere, learning about the history, the culture, the sites. It's a beautiful state. The geography is so diverse. You can be down the kind of southern coal fields and go up to the high elevations of Snowshoe and Molly Saws and so forth. But and then to see also the technological advances that have been made. When you go down and see things like the huge telescope, the Green Bank, you have no idea is sitting right there. And I hope people that are from here, that have been here for a while, appreciate just what a remarkable place this is. And I'm not telling people anything they don't know, other than to say, as a newcomer, my eyes really have been opened to what an amazing place West Virginia is. So we love it. I'm really happy to have this opportunity and this privilege to be the 27th president, and to, I hope, try and make a difference and move the university forward.
1: Well, of course, you got a big football game that people are looking at tomorrow. It's a Coal Rush game, noontime kickoff for the Mountaineers in Arizona. And, of course, the Mountaineers hoping to rebound, and it's a special time when the Coal Rush game happens. I mean, everybody's all excited about it. I was listening to Sportsline driving home last night. I know Chris Hamilton from the Coal Association was on with the guys. It really is a special game on the Mountaineers' schedule tomorrow, and it's Hall of Fame time, too.

0: It is. And in fact, I'm headed over to see Chris here in a little while. And it's one of my favorite things, the coal miners that come to the game queue up there. And for the man trip, as the team comes through into the stadium, they're there. And then they'll, I think in between the first and second quarters, I'll go down on the field and have a chance to shake each of their hands. I've been in a couple different coal mines, one here and one in Wyoming. And I'll never take for granted turning on the light ever again, because people are willing to do what they do every single day. So you and I have kind of the quality of life that we have. And that history is inextricably tied to the state, and we're proud of it. I had a chance to go into our mine rescue team and see what they do. These young students that train 3 days a week at 6 a.m. For mine rescue. So it's part of who we are. Something we've embraced, and I'm really excited. It's a little different to have a coal rush game that kicks off at noon, but as you know, TV dictates when a toe hits leather, so we're going to make the best of it and really hope our team plays well tomorrow.
1: WVU President Michael T. Benson, always a pleasure to have you on the show, sir, and next time you're rolling through Charleston, we need to get you to stop by so we can have you live in the studio here with us. We'd love to have you here. Appreciate you being here.
0: It's a deal. Thank you so much for having me. Let's go, Mountaineers.
1: Absolutely. It's 16 away from 2. We're back after this.
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5: This is the Bloomberg Real Estate Report. I'm Denise Pellegrini. 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
6: 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It's bottomed. You're starting to see light at the end of the tunnel. And with the debt markets kind of opened up, we see a bottom in commercial real estate and kind of good times ahead.
5: And Shinoda says the cities with more business-friendly policies will likely be the ones with healthier office real estate markets going forward.
6: Office is about roughly 20% of the commercial real estate market. 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
5: 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I'm Denise Pellegrini.
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1: 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Welcome in our good friend Mark Curtis. Good afternoon, sir. Welcome to the show.
2: Dave, good afternoon from Providence, Rhode Island.
1: Providence. What you doing in Providence, Rhode Island, sir? I know you have, have family there, but what are you doing today?
2: Well, we're coming up to visit our daughter. She's a captain in the Army here. We rarely get to see her after I moved away from here to move to West Virginia some 16 years ago. So that's why we're here.
1: Okay. How's the weather there in Providence?
2: Sunny and 68. It's a little chill in the air, but it's gorgeous, and we're getting fall colors turning.
1: Oh, that's great.
2: It's beautiful.
1: It's amazing. You know, last week I was in Virginia. I was away from the show for a couple of days. My wife and I went down to Virginia Beach. We left on a Thursday and drove back on Sunday, and I was amazed that in driving from Virginia back to West Virginia, the amount of color that had developed between Thursday and Sunday of last week in that part of the world, it is truly amazing, and it's only going to get better. Speaking of my trip to Virginia, I brought this up. Mark, I'm going to get your take on this. You know, there's some pretty significant Senate races and congressional races around the country, and of course Virginia certainly no exception to that. One of the things that struck me, and I told the listeners this, I saw a few ads down there that painted President Trump in a very, very poor light, saying things like, you know, a vote for blank is a rubber stamp for Donald Trump. And I thought, man, you would never see that in West Virginia.
2: Yeah, you know, and you're seeing this in other markets as well. Obviously, there's certain Democrats that want to paint, especially in marginal districts, that they're trying to flip, you know, paint the Republican opponent as, you know, a close buddy of Trump's, and that could be powerful.
1: All right. Speaking of the president, he says no more military attacks until on Iran until after the midterms.
2: I mean, isn't this fascinating? And now I presume that if the U.S. gets attacked, it will fight back. It will defend itself. But I don't ever remember a president saying, you know, we're going to pause the war for 3 weeks or whatever it is until Election Day, and then afterwards we'll see what the results are. Obviously, they're very worried on the Republican side that the volatile swings in the energy markets and the gas prices at the pump and diesel and all that is making them very unpopular as we head towards the midterms. If you stop the fighting, then maybe that stabilizes the markets and calms things down. We'll see.
1: And, of course, the president took some heat earlier by saying, this is the direct quote, he was at a campaign rally in Nebraska. He suggested that higher gas prices from the Iran war were worth it to protect the Iranian attacks on U.S. soil. Said it's a small price to pay for keeping the world safe, keeping our country safe. Added, they can take out a city. Let them take out Los Angeles. Let them take out San Diego. That is a very small price to pay. Now, supporters of the president will say, well, he didn't mean that. That was just kind of tongue in cheek. But, I mean, that language did not set well with a lot of people, even some supporters of the president, Mark.
2: Yeah, because again, some of these Republicans are in races that are razor thin margins, and they don't want to flip the seat. So Governor Gavin Newsom, Democrat of California, no surprise here, he said Trump was, quote, deranged and dangerous. But the White House communications director characterized all of this as a, quote, media freakout over President Trump's comments is not rooted in reality. So we'll see what kind of impact it has. But you got to choose your words carefully in the political world.
1: Yeah. So this whole thing, and you guys may have talked about this a little bit last week. I was away from the show last week, but the Trump White House using taxpayer dollars to buy television ads. Okay. That also didn't sit well with a lot of people. He says they're patriotic ads. I think he's put a stop to it since then. But still, I mean, your take on that?
2: Well, again, people in his own party were critical of him, too, not just the Democrats, although the Democratic National Committee is now suing the White House, calling the ads propaganda. Trump, of course, has since promised to use his MAGA Political Action Committee to repay the money, the $12 million. But, you know, again, the Democrats, Ken Martin, the chair of the DNC, saying, quote, Americans deserve better than to have their hard-earned tax dollars used for Trump's illegal schemes. It's fighting time.
1: All right. Let's talk about the death penalty for a moment. And you say in your column this week that it wasn't even on the radar screen 2 weeks ago. This botched execution of Christa Pike in Tennessee, we all know about that. And now the Pentagon had with plans.

0: to live stream the firing squad execution of the Fort Hood murderer, Nadal Hassan. That is scheduled for December, killed 13 on that base, with Defense Secretary Pete Hegseth saying, quote, "We'll make sure the people are able to watch it and that it's public."
1: I mean, this is so unusual. As you mentioned, as I mentioned, this wasn't even on the radar screen of any voter 2 or 3 weeks ago. Then we have the botched execution, which appalled people. Even people who support the death penalty were shocked flat. But then you get this spectacle, and that's what the critics and the Democrats that are calling this, you know, live streaming an execution of a former military major who killed 13 of his, you know, fellow soldiers at Fort Hood. I don't know that this is ready for prime time. Of course, people can choose to watch if they're not or not. And the White House, I think, is leaning on the issue of transparency. You know, you can watch it happen and you can decide for yourself whether this is, you know, a bad thing or a good thing or the right thing to do. I expect there's going to be some legal appeals and that somebody's going to try and intervene and prevent this from being live streamed. But I don't know. This is new territory.
0: It certainly is. It's something new every week. It's new territory every week. Where can people read your column, Mark?
1: Patch.com. It drops every Sunday. And look for the Across America patch, and we'll get all kinds of other goodies in there as well.
0: All right. Enjoy your time with your daughter, and tell her thank her for her service. We appreciate it.
1: All right, Dave. Thank you. God bless.
0: We will wrap it up right after this.
2: We'll be right back. This is Metro News Midday. Metro News, the voice of West Virginia.
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0: Welcome back to the show. The tributes continue to pour in for Iron Mike Ditko, who's passed away at the age of 86. I said this earlier on the show, and I know the Weekly and the folks are going to get into it a lot on Talkline. He was just one of those characters of the NFL, and whether he was a player or as a coach. And I was actually during one of the breaks here listening to some of the audio where he called out a radio host in Chicago and gave him the address of where his office was in Chicago, and he referred to it as Washington Street, not Washington, but Washington Street. Just one of the, I mean, if you had to rank like the top five characters in NFL history, I'm talking about those outlandish characters, Ditka would be there, and Jim McMahon might be there with him as well. Hey, folks, thanks to all the guests on the show today. Thank you so much, Stephanie Pauly and Matt Guitar Murphy. Hotline coming up on many of these same Metro News stations. I will see you on Monday, and Amanda Barron will be back with me on Monday. She is on assignment today. Have yourself a great weekend, folks. See you later. Till next time, have fun. I love somebody.
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16: From ABC News, I'm Mike Dubusky. Rain is already falling along parts of the Gulf Coast as Hurricane Isaias closes in. ABC News meteorologist Kenton Jewicki says the storm has now been upgraded to a Category 3.
17: The panhandle of Florida through Mobile up to Albany, Georgia as well, already getting some rain. We're also starting to see some tropical storm force winds start to reach parts of the panhandle as well. You really need to be taking this one seriously, especially for Mobile, Pensacola, over to Panama City and up to southern Alabama. That's because you could have wind gusts 75 to 120 miles per hour.
16: Isaias is expected to make landfall near Pensacola in the overnight hours. Governor Ron DeSantis with this warning earlier today.
18: There's going to be major impacts throughout the Florida Panhandle. Everyone has understood that, and everyone's really been working together to make sure that we are ready to go.
16: We're getting a look at police body cam footage from yesterday's shooting in New York City, where an ICE agent opened fire on Oscar Belgal, who was in a car with his 5-year-old son. Retired NYPD Chief of Detectives Robert Boyce says he's surprised to see ICE using assault-style rifles during operations.
19: Walking around like that is unusual because the trajectory of that weapon, the energy coming out of that weapon, will go for blocks and blocks and blocks, if not miles, and it could kill someone easily.
16: Federal authorities say Belgal had tried to weaponize his vehicle before the shooting. Secretary of State Marco Rubio announcing new sanctions on the International Criminal Court today, saying the ICC is trying to prosecute Americans who are not under the court's jurisdiction.
20: We will ban transactions with this rogue court, cutting off their resources and crippling their ability to operate against us.
16: The independent body was established to prosecute government leaders and military commanders for acts like genocide and war crimes. In a statement, the ICC says the sanctions are an attempt to prevent the court from doing what it was created to do. You're listening to ABC News.
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3: Good afternoon. It's 2:03 and 74 degrees in the capital city. I'm Jack Carlson in the 580 WCHS radio newsroom. Your Metro News AccuWeather forecast calls for partly cloudy skies this afternoon, a high of 77 degrees. There's a changing of the guard in the Charleston Police Department. Police Chief Scott Dempsey is retiring after nearly 3 years in the role. His last day will be October 22nd. He spent more than a quarter century on the police force. Charleston Mayor Amy Schuler Goodwin has appointed Deputy Chief Jason Webb as the next police chief. You can read more at WCHSnetwork.com. Kanawha County deputies say they've made an arrest after a three-vehicle crash this morning on Sissonville Drive. One person in the wreck was hospitalized and a woman at the scene was brought into custody. The roadway was closed because of the wreck, but it has since reopened. A Dunbar woman is behind bars in connection to an early morning stabbing in North Charleston. Charleston police say 26-year-old Jamise Young was arrested and charged with malicious wounding. She allegedly stabbed another person in a domestic dispute at around 4 o'clock this morning. Young was arrested back in June for allegedly making terroristic threats. She's been free on $5,000 bond. She's now being held in the South Central Regional Jail on $500,000 bail. A Kanawha County coal miner is dead after an on-the-job accident. The governor's office announced that Travis Price died at the American Eagle Mine on Thursday night. Details of that accident have not been released, but Price worked in the coal industry for 24 years. MSHA is investigating the death. Rural health care is the focus during an American Heart Association summit today in Charleston. Summit Committee Chairman Bob Pepper says rural health is a big challenge in Appalachia.
22: For a lot of people, the biggest area is access. Trying to get access so that people can go to a physician, can go get x-rays, go to a hospital. And in many cases, that's just not possible.
3: It's 2:05.
23: This is J.B. Akers, your delegate in the 55th District in Kanawha County. 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This is J.B. 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
3: Your Metro News AccuWeather forecast, partly cloudy skies this afternoon, a high of 77. Cloudy skies tonight, a low of 51. It's 74 degrees now in the capital city. I'm Jack Carlson, 580 WCHS.
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24: All right. Hello, West Virginia. We are back for more in the 304. And you know what? It's time to get it done in the 681. That's what I read anyway. Time to start this three-hour audio tour for Friday, October 9th, 2026. Metro News Hotline. 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All right. It's Friday. We've made it. All of our regulars are here. Coop, you're wearing the hat we discussed on the air yesterday.
25: Yeah.
24: That batting practice caps are underrated.
25: This is a very, very nice cap. Like, I don't know that there's another one around. Like, I've certainly not seen another one, so yeah. I like the unique factor of it. It's still in mint condition. I mean, it is like it's brand new. What is this, 20 years old?
24: Yeah,
25: it's got to be at least 20 years old. It's like it's brand new. I mean, yeah. It is in great shape. And, like, the pattern and things is kind of unique. And, of course, it's got the alley cat on it. In the configuration where the C for the alley cat is in tribute to their parent club at the time, the Reds. So, you know, it allows me to wear my collars as well.
24: Right.
25: So it all works out perfectly for me.
24: Is there anything
4: that a guy appreciates more than a well-fitting cap.
5: Ah, here we go.
4: You know?
25: Yeah, if you get it right. And you got me. I mean, this is a fitted cap, too. Mm-hmm. So, that, you know, there's no...
4: what size is that one?
25: What is it, like 3 and 7 and...
4: 7 3/8?
25: Maybe 3/8. Yeah, that might be right. My head shrunk a little bit.
4: Oh, well, yeah, that's true.

0: It did. Mm-hmm. Like, it had, I don't know if I got dumber or what happened, but from when I was younger, my head shrunk some. Mine, it used to be 7/8, and it's not nearly that big.
1: Ryan,
0: anymore.
1: I don't think, have I ever seen you in a hat?
2: Yes.
1: I have?
2: Yes.
1: What kind of a hat?
0: A
2: toboggan.
1: A toboggan.
0: And a Columbo hat.
3: Oh yeah. Well,
2: Columbo
3: yeah.
2: doesn't wear a hat.
0: He doesn't?
2: No.
0: Yeah.
3: He should.
0: He should wear a fedora.
3: He should mm-hmm. wear a frumpy.
2: No. It takes away from the aesthetic. He's not supposed to be like. He's supposed to be like a working class detective.
0: He's no Sam Spade.
2: Yeah, he's supposed to look kind of bad, yeah. like unkempt.
3: I guess because he wears that raincoat that I was thinking that he wore a cap, but you're right, he doesn't.
2: No, he doesn't.
3: He doesn't. He has that.
2: Now here's a riddle for you.
3: Okay.
2: Does Columbo also have the glass eye that Peter Falk does?
3: Yes.
2: Does he? Or does Columbo, the character, have a lazy eye?
3: Oh, that's a really good question. I'm not an expert on Columbo, but I don't ever...
2: Text into the show to tell us your opinion.
3: your Columbo trivia.
0: This might be on Tickets Tuesday next time, so you might want to make a note of it.
2: Well, we have to find the answer first.
3: Now, do you know the answer?
2: No.
3: Okay. I'm going to assume that Columbo does not have a lazy eye.
0: You know that. Okay. You know what? Yeah. This might be a perfect question for AI because AI is likely to just vomit all over this.
2: Yeah.
3: Let me ask you about the old AI. When you ask Gemini or Claude a question, how confident are you that they give the right answer? Because Coop, you're the first person to really tell me that. Sometimes they don't know everything about everything.
0: Well, I proved it like within the first week that they were like live because I did that whole thing with West Virginia basketball history and then wrote a whole thing about Randy Moss being a like an all-American basketball player at WVU.
3: Right.
0: And that was like in its infancy. So, you know, you would think that it's getting better now. But to answer your question, I very rarely ask it anything in which I need an affirmative fact-based answer to that's not like technical based. Like Claude was helping me troubleshoot a computer problem the other day, but I was using it just like I used to use forums. Like back in the day when I had a problem with Windows or something, I would go to like a forum that I liked, a repair forum, and you could do a search of the forums and read the various things. Well, those things barely exist anymore, but guess what? The AI sucked them all up. You know, so, I mean, they trained on all that stuff, so you can ask them these questions, and generally speaking, they're going to return the right troubleshooting steps. I'm not going to have it solve it for me, but I'm using it the same way that I used to use forums. You know, try this, use this code, and it will type out, like, the code that you need to put in Terminal or whatever, and so that's relatively useful, so I've used it for that. But if you're asking me, like, if I'm doing research, like, even for a question for, like, buy, sell, or something like that, I will always, like, try to get the running head start, and then I'll go to the primary sources and do it. I don't trust it for anything.
3: How about this? Have you ever, because I had this happen this week for a research I was doing earlier in the week, where you ask AI a question a second time, and you don't get the same answer?
0: Oh, yeah. Well, that's because it's constantly gauging by your input, like how it could be the most sycophonic to you. You know, however it can suck up to you the most is how it's going to answer that question.
3: So
0: it may change from time to time because it's going to slightly interpret your input a little bit differently. Although it does retain, most of them retain some semblance of your previous conversations and stuff. Always just trying to suck up to you. That's the thing to remember.
2: One of my favorite things that I've gotten into recently is videos of people like messing with AI job interviewers. Because some corporations, they're like, oh, just cut out the middleman. Have them be interviewed by an AI. And they'll go into the interview and they'll try to make the AI hallucinate like that. Oh, I'm not an interview applicant. I'm actually the manager and you're fired. Or they'll speak entirely in gibberish.
0: I saw one like the other day where a guy was getting into he turned his on a voice assistant and he was getting into an argument with it. Now, you have to assume here that he didn't prime it first. So that's the thing. There could be scams in this as well. As you're trying to prove how what they don't work, that could also be a scam. But if I took this at face value, he was arguing with the AI over how many E's were in the word 17.
3: Wow.
0: And AI would like spell it like S-E-1, V-E-2, like so on and so forth. And it would get to the double E's at the end and only count them as one. And it would never count them as two and always give the wrong answer, no matter how many times that the person talking to it was like, no, that's not right. And it turned into like a fight between two of them. And now, according to Anthropic, if you get into a fight with your AI, you could be put on like a list for abuse. So,
3: oh, really? Yeah. Oh, man.
0: Yeah, yeah. Our tech overlords are now saying it's violation of humanity to be mean to an AI bot.
3: So last Saturday when West Virginia was playing Iowa State, I'm sitting there, you know, having my snacks, and it's near the end of the game. And I asked Gemini, I said, when was the last, before today, and this was last Saturday, when was the last time that a tailback threw two or more touchdown passes in a game against WVU for scores? Okay. And it spit back like it happened in 1929 against like the University of Detroit. And my first reaction was, is that really true? Is that really true? I mean, you sure there wasn't like a game back in the 50s where, you know, Syracuse did something? So I didn't believe it, but I just didn't want to go through the process of arguing with it.
0: I mean, you could always check on another one, or at least try. Like,
3: well, I tried.
0: Take a piece of it and try to confirm it.
3: Yeah, or something. I tried. Along those lines.
0: Last Christmas, I was trying to use it as help to research on obscure holiday traditions.
3: Right.
0: And so, like, I had a list, and I was trying to dig up some other things, and it came up with this sport that they played in the street in Philadelphia around Christmas time that was started in like 1936, and it went through the whole thing and explained. I was like, I never heard of this, but this is really cool. It's like sort of like soccer, baseball, kick the can, like this really interesting game. And it talked about how the neighborhoods really got involved, and like there was unofficial scoring, and there was all this like community building and things along those lines. I started to try to do some independent research on it, couldn't find anything about it. So eventually I just went back to the chat thing and was like, I can't find anything about this. What is it? It's like, oh, you were looking for real things.
3: Oh, man. I had a baseball thing I was trying to search last night, and it basically spit back to me like, I'm really not ready to answer that question now, or just some sort of dismissive thing.
4: Maybe,
3: and I'm like, are you having like a meltdown, or did you just break up with your girlfriend, or what's the problem here?
0: I do have some good news, and that is the last time I did this test, which was several months ago, this was not the case, but I've been saying this for a long time, so I needed to fact check myself, and it's no longer true, so I don't say this anymore. Up until recently, at some point in time, with most of the major instances of these ChatGPT and Claude, I could count in base 60 faster than it could. Like anything that had to do with time, like 44 minutes and 12 seconds plus 18 minutes and 36 seconds or whatever it is, like I could do it in my head faster than what the chatbot could do it, because it like had to come up with this. It would have to like convert it to hundreds and then convert it back to 60 and all this different stuff. And my argument was always, if I can do base 60 faster than the robot's not going to take over the world. However, I will say recently that's changed, and they're all actually very fast on time.
3: So I've got this story about Amazon. This is related to this, where Amazon customers are going viral after discovering the retailer's quote, about you, unquote, feature.
0: Yeah, I saw that.
3: Okay. It contains surprisingly personal inferences about the individuals. So the feature, which is in beta and it launched in May, uses purchase history, searches, reviews, save lists, and Alexa conversations to personalize shopping. A Threads user sparked widespread attention after sharing her profile, which stated that she had a, quote, flat buttocks. She responded humorously saying, quote, I mean, it ain't wrong, but damn, you didn't have to call me out like that, unquote, which was really funny. And then other reported profiles included claims that customers had no friends. Another one said, uses a phone in the shower to read Kindle books. And this one I really like, can't keep real plants alive. So that's crazy. Amazon says users can update or remove profile details through the app, mobile, or desktop site.
0: If I could comment on this for a sec, because I looked into this a little bit today as well. And one of the reasons I wanted to, because if anybody would have a ridiculous amount of information on Amazon, I was in the initial 100,000 of Prime users in the entire country. And this was when Prime was primarily a storefront. So I used to use it when I was in business and use it as a storefront before there was a whole bunch of other things that were attached to it. You got shipping, and then you could use their storefront, stuff like this. We're talking 20 years ago when I was in business. I've been an Amazon subscriber and user for over two decades. So I checked this out on me today. It like the stuff that it had was obviously stuff that I had searched or that it was inferring from purchases or stuff that I made, but there wasn't a single thing in there that I was like, oh my goodness, it is like if there was anything that should have a ton of data on me that should scare me, it should be Amazon.

0: Amazon, frankly, because I've used it for 20 years. And it was not all that. I was not overly impressed or scared by it, to be honest with you.
1: 180 degree turn.
0: Yeah, sure.
1: I just wanted to ask you before we really get rolling today. Man, Mike Ditka died.
0: Oh, I know. That's sad.
1: It's sad. Ditka was one of those sports figures that literally you thought would never die, right? That Ditka has been around for such a long time. And man, his personality was just so colorful in so many different ways. And he did stuff that you could not do today. He was one of those guys. There's a great clip I retweeted today of like a fan ran out on the field and like Ditka just blasted him. Just blasted him. Can you imagine the hue and cry if that would happen today?
0: Yeah, you know? But you think a guy of Ditka, and I don't mean this to be like criticizing someone who just passed, but if there was one thing that you'd think somebody of his personality would have done, it would be to give the Hall of Fame running back that you have in your backfield the football on the goal line in the Super Bowl to make sure that he scored.
1: There you go.
0: That would be the one thing that you would think a guy of Ditka's personality type would probably make sure of. Maybe not the gimmick large man that you pulled off your defensive line and that you want to see dance in the end zone. Maybe let's be serious for a minute and give your future Hall of Famer who I mean, you didn't know he's going to tragically die very early, but right. It's what happened. And give him a chance to score one in the Super Bowl. And the only reason I bring that up is because Carl and I talked about that for like an hour on Monday.
1: Oh, is that right?
0: Yeah, we were talking about that a lot. It's funny that we were just talking about that particular situation with the 85 Bears and Walter Payton. You and him ended up talking about Payton quite a bit. But
1: yeah,
0: he and I kind of got that going at first because we were talking about that game and how Carl actually felt kind of bad for it too, because it was like, you know, here's a guy that's put in all this work and you sub him out for a gimmick at the goal line.
1: Mike Ditka had a colorful history in the backyard brawl. He was a great star. He was the first tight end to go into the Pro Football Hall of Fame. And when he played at Pitt, he played both ways. He was a tight end and a linebacker, and he also played basketball at the University of Pittsburgh.
0: Ryan, you know who Mike Ditka is?
2: No.
0: Okay, all right. Well, I was going to try to prove a
2: point.
0: The name
2: sounds familiar, but I don't know who he is.
0: Generally speaking, the point that I was going to try to prove there, and asking Ryan about Mike Ditka and then like Don Shula, and I thought maybe he would know Ditka but not know Shula. But I think that the point still stands. I think that Ditka crossed over into that popular zeitgeist. Like, there's not many sports coaches that have done that.
1: Agreed.
0: Phil Jackson, maybe a little bit. You know, but I mean, you can't name a lot of coaches or managers or anything else that's crossed over into that popular zeitgeist like he did. And Ditka was definitely it. If you walk up to somebody and say, oh, the Bears, you know,
1: Bears.
0: People get the idea that you're talking about like the SNL thing, the Chicago guys, Ditka, like that whole thing, because of what those guys were talking about. All they talked about was Mike Ditka at the in that skit, right? I mean, it's all kind of part of his popular impact. Not many coaches had that. John Madden, maybe a little bit, but Madden, maybe more as a broadcaster than a coach. Yeah. But he had to have a little bit. Not many of them, though.
1: Yeah,
3: he was a coach.
0: Oh yeah,
1: he was a coach before the video game.
0: Watch the Nicolas Cage movie. You'll learn a lot.
1: Yeah, but you're right about that. I mean, Ditka had ads.
0: Yeah,
1: you know, I mean, remember the year Ditka traded all of his picks to get Ricky Williams?
0: Yeah, yeah. Could you imagine Don Shula being like, "Hey, the Dolphins want to film a Super Bowl dance," and allowing it? You know, would Bill Belichick do that?
1: And his takedown of like local Chicago media are legendary.
0: Oh, of course,
1: legendary.
0: Yeah, of course.
1: Yeah, you know, how many years on this show do we run that one classic meltdown every year on Ditka's birthday? Yep. You know what? I'm going to find that. We'll run that today.
0: Yeah, got to go with the hits.
1: Yeah, but what a colorful character.
0: I was always a fan. I was a fan of that 85 Bears team, the whole thing that went around it. I was always a fan of that whole thing.
1: Yeah, and Ditka, I mean, when you would see Ditka with a big cigar, you'd think, of course he's got a cigar. That's Mike Ditka.
0: I keep alluding to this recently. Last thing I'll say about it, that Bears team was in 1985, and just the cultural time period that we were in with that wonderful movie and pop culture year of 1984 and going over into 85 and all, this, of course, was my childhood, but I think if you look back objectively, these were some major times, and that 85 Bears team with the Super Bowl shuffle and all that stuff fit perfectly within that pop culture moment.
1: You know what? Gail Catlett, the former WVU basketball coach, has a great story about how Willie Akers in a game, the recently departed Willie Akers in a game, punched Mike Ditka in a basketball brawl. Now, that I would like to have seen. And, you know, that did it occur? The coach said it did. So I'm going to believe that it did. But that's just, man, that was just a rough and tumble era, man.
0: Different times.
1: Just
0: different times.
1: Absolutely different times. Hey, let's go to our question of the day out there. It's about televisions. New data says that nearly 9 in 10 U.S. adults, 86%, own at least one TV. Two TVs is the most common household setup at 25%, followed by one TV at 22%, and three sets at 19%. Fewer Americans go beyond three TVs, with 11% owning four, 5% own five, and 2% own six TVs. So here's the question of the day, and it's sponsored by Selango Law. How many TVs do you currently have in your house? And what can you tell us about the oldest TV you have and why you still own it? All right, that's the question. How many TVs do you have in your house? And what can you tell us about the oldest TV you have and why you still own it? Text those in, 304-TALK, 304-304-8255-304. Tweet me, I'm on Exit Weekly, W-E-E-K-L-E-Y. Jeff Jenkins is here. Good to see you, Jeff.
3: Dave, how you doing?
1: I'm doing good. Good to see you. What's up in the news today? What's going on?
3: Yeah, we got a couple of things. There's a Bridgeport-based transportation company. They provide some services for Antero, like the piloting services and different things. They've announced some layoffs because they will not have their contract renewed with Antero. So we got that story. You can read about it. The capital city of Charleston's getting a new police chief, the chief for the last couple of years, Scott Dempsey, who's been on the police force for about 26 years, has announced his retirement, and Mayor Goodwin has named Jason Webb the deputy chief as the new chief, would take over in a couple of weeks. So you can also read that at the website.
1: How you doing with no baseball tonight? There's no.
3: Guess they're doing okay. Guardians. That was all set up for the White Sox last night, wasn't it? The crowd was crazy, but the Guardians, and Ramirez getting hot a little bit, it seems like. So watch out at home tomorrow night.
1: Yeah, we'll see. So we get one more game in that series. That's tomorrow night. And then the National League Championship Series begins on Sunday. You know, it's kind of difficult to weigh these things because one's on television and one's on streaming. But I'd like to know the numbers on the baseball playoffs last night as opposed to the Cowboys-Bucks game being on Amazon. Mm-hmm. I guess eventually we'll know that.
3: Yeah.
1: But it would have been fun if more of these series had gone the distance, and only one will this year.
3: Yeah.
1: Let's take a quick break. We're coming back with more in just a moment. Stay tuned.
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5: This is a Bloomberg Money Minute. Netflix now planning to slash about 5% of its staff. That's about 800 workers as soon as next week. The streaming giant struggling to retain viewers in an increasingly competitive market. Now, shares of Netflix down about 42% since last year, right now down another 1.5%, while elsewhere on Wall Street, the major averages are higher, thanks to optimism about the start of the new earnings season next week and renewed faith in AI, and that's despite consumer sentiment this month at a five-month low. The Dow right now up 0.75%, the NASDAQ and the S&P 500 each up about 0.5%, oil up a small fraction. The European Union today easing trade tensions with China, reaching a deal to cut imports of Chinese-made hybrids and plug-in EVs by more than half. And Nikkei Asia reports Apple has lowered orders for components to make its iPhone 18 Pro and iPhone 18 Pro Max because demand was weaker than expected. Tom Busby, Bloomberg Radio.
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6: West Virginia Metro News, I'm Jeff Jenkins. West Virginia is going to get some rain from the hurricane that's bearing down on the Gulf Coast, and most of that rain will come in on Sunday, although it'll start Saturday evening. Metro News meteorologist Brian Hughes says the moisture from the hurricane will hold together as it moves into this area.
7: It will be a tropical depression in Grayson, Kentucky. By Sunday morning, it's going to be a tropical depression still at that point.
6: Now, Hughes says it looks like that West Virginia will be able to handle the rain if it stays on its current track. U.S. Attorney for Northern West Virginia Matt Harvey says financial fraud is no game. Harvey got a guilty plea from former college basketball player Kirk Creasa Thursday. Creasa, who spent a year at WVU, defrauded a few people out of millions of dollars, making up things he needed money for. Harvey says Creasa's notoriety is no excuse.
8: And those who choose to deceive and exploit others will be held accountable. Mr. Creasa's year-long scheme caused real harm, and today's plea underscores that this office will pursue anyone who engages in conduct like this.
6: Creasa will be sentenced later this year. You can read more at WVMetroNews.com. A contractor for Antero Resources says it could lay off up to 200 people in a couple of months. ECM Energy Services, its West Virginia Traffic Management Division, has issued a WARN notice. You're listening to Metro News, the voice of West Virginia.
9: Come on, Liam, let's go. Get open. Come on, go for it. Wake up. Wake up, Liam. Oh, come on, use your head. Gotta want it. 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
10: There he goes again. 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
11: That's what Liam wants.
10: That's what we all want.
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6: The state's capital city is going to have a new police chief after the announcement today that nearly three-year police chief Scott Dempsey is retiring as chief of the City of Charleston Police Force. Charleston Mayor Amy Shula Goodwin has appointed Deputy Chief Jason Webb to take his place. You can read more at WVMetroNews.com. The Mountaineers and Herd both have home games tomorrow. West Virginia against Arizona at noon. Marshall against Coastal Carolina at 7. From the Metro News Anchor Desk, I'm Jeff Jenkins.
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15: All right, welcome back. 26 till the hour. Sound of Sports coming up in just a moment. We'll get into the follow-up file a little later on in this half hour. Question of the day. Question of the day. According to a new report, a quarter of American homes have two TVs, but one in five households have four or more sets. So here's the question of the day, and it's sponsored by Selango Law. How many TVs do you currently have in your house? And can you tell us about the oldest TV you have and why you still own it? The text line here, 304-TALK-304, 304-8255-304. I'm on Exit Weekly, W-E-E-K-L-E-Y. Here's a good text on this. 805-588. Coupon, I don't recognize that text number. You know? I don't recognize
16: I don't know.
15: Welcome, new texter. Hey, Dave, the oldest TV I have is a small 22-inch CRT cathode ray tube bubble screen, made probably in the mid-90s. I collect, restore, and sometimes sell original Nintendo console games and use it to test those. That's pretty cool.
16: Yeah.
15: That is pretty interesting. So, yeah, send us your stories. We want to know about that. Coop, I'm old enough to remember growing up where I would go into an apartment or a house and you would see a big console TV that wouldn't work, and then you'd see a small portable TV on top of it that would. You know?
16: Yeah, oh, yeah, right.
15: Or you'd have the big console TV that no longer works, and you'd have that draped with, you know, a cover, and then you'd have like a portable TV on top of it. You don't see that anymore.
16: Do you have any tube TVs left yourself?
15: No.
16: None?
15: No.
16: Everything you have is flat screen of some kind?
15: Yeah. I finally got rid of the last one. But I do have one of those small televisions that has a VHS player in it.
16: Oh, yeah.
15: In case I need to view a VHS, and that's about the only place in the house I can see a VHS. Oh, I did want to bring this up before we get into the Sound of Sports.
16: It is interesting, though, as a guy that's been in media as long as you actually do need to probably get on a VHS every once in a while, right?
15: Occasionally, yeah.
16: You never know.
15: Occasionally. Right? So WVU's game is on TNT tomorrow, and our boy J.B. Long's going to call the game.
16: Is that the second one in a row?
15: Two in a row. He should just get an apartment here.
16: I know, man. J.B.'s a good guy.
15: Yeah, he's been on our show before. But about TNT, Mike Gundy is going to be on tomorrow. Mike Gundy is going to be making his debut as an analyst tomorrow on TNT.
16: He's a pundit now?
15: I didn't know that.
16: Oh, I'm sure he'll be lovely.
15: So, what do you think about that? What do you think?
16: I never cared for him, so yeah, I don't have much positive. I mean, he might be fine. I don't know.
15: But he's so unique to the Big 12. I think he probably will lend some pretty interesting insight. Maybe.
16: Sure.
15: Maybe.
16: I have no idea. I never listened to that stuff anyway, really. But
15: you know, last week when West Virginia was on against Iowa State, out of names, good game. I don't know. Somebody sent me a couple of notes on this, and I did research it, and it is true that last week, the game, West Virginia at Iowa State, was the highest-rated regular season college football game ever on TNT, full stop.
16: Oh, wow.
15: Okay? So they, but it's all relative.
16: Because they haven't had a whole lot, right?
15: Yeah, that's true. And there's a whole bunch of people who still don't even know TNT even has college football.
16: Yeah.
15: So last week, the most-watched game in the history of the network had about 670,000 viewers. 670,000 viewers. The number one rated game last week was Ohio State at Iowa. It had 10 times as many viewers. It was over 6 million viewers.
16: You know, we were talking about Angie Harmon yesterday. Isn't TNT, wasn't that the home of Rizzoli and Al's?
15: Yes, yeah, good show.
16: They should have like Angie Harmon do some crossover.
15: They should be sending us some checks. I mean, we've been talking about them, right?
16: Yeah, right. Now people know where they are.
15: There you go.
16: Maybe we could do something with Angie Harmon.
15: Yeah, but so, for example, the highest rated Big 12 TV game last week was ninth. Texas Tech in Colorado on Fox had 2.5 million viewers. But, man, there's so many things involved. You know, West Virginia and Iowa State benefited from the fact it was a really close game, and maybe the other games that were airing in that same window were kind of dog games. And then when you get a standalone game in prime time, it has to, you know, it will do really, really well. So there's a lot of factors. But for example, I thought this was interesting. Last week was the most watched ever game on TNT between West Virginia at and Iowa State out in Ames. The number 10 most watched game last week was Pitt Virginia Tech. That game was in prime time on Friday night. There was another college game on at the same time. Four times as many people watched Tech host Pitt as the most ever watched game in the regular season in the history of TNT.
16: Oh, wow.
15: So, I mean, it's all relative. Yeah, it's all relative stuff. All right, let's go ahead and get into the sound of sports. And we're talking about college football, so why don't we start there? WVU hosts Arizona tomorrow at noon. It's a cold rush game in Morgantown. Mountaineers are looking for their first win in Big Ten play this season. Here's Rich Rod on the Arizona defense and what they might be planning for Michael Hawkins a week after he put up 376 total yards at Iowa State.
17: There's going to be times where you're going to have to throw it and throw it accurately because they can simply outnumber you. And they're athletic enough to tackle in space. That's the thing. If they're just, their linebackers don't run well or their safeties don't run well, they got guys that can run well. So that's, you know, Mike can run well too, but they got dudes that can run. So you got to be able to manage it. You still got to run your offense.
15: All right, so despite all their injuries, Arizona continues to be a three-point road favorite in this game at West Virginia tomorrow. Marshall hosts 1-4 Coastal Carolina tomorrow night in Huntington. Here's head coach Tony Gibson on chance quarterback Deuce Bailey, who's already thrown for a dozen touchdown passes with only two picks this season.
18: Well, again, it's trying to contain this quarterback. Their big plays come when he's in the pocket. They may have great coverage, and Deuce is going to keep plays alive and, you know, at times he'll drop back 15, 20 yards, get away from the rush. You think he's running it, and he's going to take off, and then he makes the throw. He always keeps his eyes downfield. And they've got good wideouts as well. I mean, he can, you know, the Deuce can drop back and take his normal three-step, five-step drop and hit his targets, and those guys are good players.
15: After the Herd hosts Coastal Carolina tomorrow night, South Alabama comes to Huntington in 10 days for another Sun Belt game. Last night in Jonesboro, the Jaguars won a shootout with Arkansas State, 56-49, a game in which South Alabama's Keenan Phillips took a kickoff 100 yards to the house for a USA TD.
19: That drive right there went 11 plays and 80 yards. This one is returnable by Phillips. He'll come up that near hash mark, and he's got some room. Phillips, he's to midfield. Keenan Phillips makes a man miss, and he will take it home. Keenan Phillips with the 100-yard touchdown return.
15: From the NFL, the Steelers host Indianapolis on Sunday. Here's Mike McCarthy on the Colts defensive coordinator. Lou Anarumo, the former Marshall assistant, is in his second year as the DC in Indy after 6 years of running the defense with the Bengals.
20: He's well-rehearsed, you know, schematically. He's not scared to jump in and out of schemes. I would put him in a category of game plan specific. So he has a game plan specifically for your offense. I mean, he knows the division, obviously, very, very well. So, but it'll definitely be a challenge.
15: Steelers wideout Michael Pittman won't be available to play against his former team because of a foot injury that McCarthy says will keep him sidelined for multiple games. Last night, Thursday Night Football in Dallas, the previously winless Bucks stunned the Cowboys 24-16. Bucky Irving ran for a career-high 165 yards, and former Kansas quarterback Jalen Daniels did more than a solid job, subbing in for the injured Baker Mayfield. The Cowboys trailed by 8 with less than 2 minutes to go, and they were on the march when Dak Prescott was picked off to seal the deal for Tampa Bay.
21: Prescott under pressure, fires over the middle. It's deflected and picked off! Alex Anzalone. Jake Ferguson could not hold on. And Anzalone gets the interception.
22: It went right through his hands. I think it might have gone off of his face mask. Watch him climb the pocket, put it right there, and then it just goes right through his hands. Tyke Smith defending it.
15: So former Steeler Joey Porter Jr. was a late scratch for the Cowboys with an illness. Does that sound familiar? Here's the Cowboys' Dak Prescott on losing a game nearly everybody thought they would win.
0: Pashalis ends up getting the fortuitous bounce. It's a roll.
15: No, that's not Dak.
0: And the chance is saved.
1: But we're definitely supposed to win this game. This is a game.
15: That's Dak.
1: That was a game we're supposed to have on paper or whichever way you want to look at it. And I think Shadi said it best in the locker room. In this league, you've got to win the games you're supposed to win. And when a winless team

0: team comes into your home stadium on a Thursday night primetime game, yeah, we're supposed to win that. And so it sucks, and right up there close to embarrassing, but I don't know if I would say that.
1: All right, women's college soccer last night in Morgantown. Junior Sophia Nichols scored a pair of goals in a 2-0 win over BYU in a battle of two ranked teams in the Big 12. Nichols' second goal gave WVU some insurance with 8 minutes remaining.
2: Michalis ends up getting the fortuitous bounce. It's a roller forward, and the chance is saved with less than 10 to go. Nichols got two, and it could be enough.
1: Here's WVU coach Nikki Izzo-Brown on Nichols' two-goal night.
3: Money. We call her money. You know, she's not just a nickel. She's hard, cold cash. She's big time. I mean,
2: the rebound! Nichols! Virginia's got two.
3: She's just like, you know, composed, cool. Just she's been incredible. So proud of her.
1: Staying with women's college soccer in Norfolk, Virginia, Marshall was blanked by ODU 3-0 last night as the Herd dropped its first Sun Belt Conference game of the year. Marshall manages four shots against a Monarchs defense that hasn't allowed a goal in conference play this season. ODU was adding on in the second half.
4: George Cool, and it's in.
5: There it is. And McIntyre.
6: Going. It's now 3-0.
1: Marshall returns home for senior day against ULM on Sunday at 3 in Huntington. Baseball now in Chicago. The Guardians beat the White Sox again in Game 4 of their American League Division Series. The Guardians take down the Chi Sox 9-5 to set up a winner-take-all Game 5 on Saturday night in Cleveland. Lots of heroes for the Guardians, including a resurgent Jose Ramirez, who homered and drove in three runs.
7: Ramirez, deep drive, right field, way back, and gone! Jose Ramirez, when they needed him most! A two-run go-ahead homer for the Guardians. In a game with
1: playoff series since the 2017 Yankees. Here's Guardians manager Stephen Vogt on that six-run six that keyed Cleveland's second straight road playoff win over Chicago.
8: I just can't applaud our guys enough for the at-bats there. You know, obviously we've seen Taylor. We know how good he is. All of our guys have, you know, laid off the tough pitches, got some good pitches, didn't try and do too much, took what they were given. And we were able to just keep adding on. So really proud of the offense and the way they stepped up tonight.
1: Finally, in hockey, the Pens take on the Blue Jackets in Columbus tonight. They'll be looking to snap a two-game slide. In St. Louis last night, the Sharks topped the Blues 3-2 in OT. Darnell Nurse, the former Oiler who came to the Sharks in...
7: Nurse! Game winner! Stenberg, the rookie, with the sweet dish. And the Sharks are flying home with 2 points.
1: All right, that's going to do it for The Sound of Sports. A quick break, and the follow-up file is coming next.
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11: With the Bloomberg Business of Sports Report, I'm Charlie Pellett. The NBA is pressing ahead with plans to launch a new European Basketball League, saying the current model is seriously undervalued. EuroLeague owners rejected a formal offer from the NBA to merge into a single European operation, but the NBA and FIBA still hope to merge with EuroLeague.

0: end of 2025, much of it earmarked for the development of a men's and women's pro league that is supposed to launch next year. Churchill Downs says tickets for the 153rd running of the Kentucky Derby are now on sale. And that's the Bloomberg Business of Sports Report. I'm Charlie Pellett.
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8: All right, welcome back. It is time now for the follow-up file. When we started our question of the day segment, we originally wanted to read all the responses, but we started getting too many to do that. Someone came in so late or even after the show was over. We couldn't find a way to get that stuff into the program until now. With the follow-up file, yesterday we were talking about the Tom Cruise movie Digger. It's poised to lose $250 million, 250 mil. So the question of the day was, what's an example of a big movie flop or a quickly canceled TV series that you actually liked? Anthony in Clarksburg. Dave, there was a show called Going to California that went literally one season about 20 years ago. I liked it. Apparently, I was the only one. Jennings on X. Dave, for my teenage years, my so-called life, it aired in 94, 95, and even though it lasted only one season, it was ahead of its time. Bill and Nitro weighed in on this. Second City TV. Yeah, man, you used to have to really wait to see that thing. It would air like at 1 o'clock in the morning on NBC. 304-282. Dave, what about Silicon Valley on Netflix? Silicon Valley was actually kind of a critically acclaimed show, and you can access it. Is it on Netflix? Because I thought it was on HBO. Anyway, I'll have to check that out. Wednesday, we had a question of the day about your pets, because right now more people own kittens than puppies. Dog ownership is down 5% since 2019. The question was, are you team dog or team cat? And has the cost of a living played a role in your choice? And what's the most unexpected cost you've run into as a pet owner? Scott Bartlett, my old friend Scott. Hey, man, don't be a stranger. Send me more stuff. He says, hey, team both, but we have neither. Once our pets died and our children left, we have so much more freedom to visit the grandkids by being an empty nest. but we both know that someday a kitty or puppy will show up on our doorstep and we will adopt once again. 304-210. Dave,

0: I'm not team dog or cat. They tie you down too much. But if I joined one of those teams, it would be team dog. 304-545. Dave, I'm team dog, but I was not team $10,000 CAT scan that jumped out at the end of my last dog's life. The ER vet didn't even give us a chance for the option. Matt in Utah. Dave, given the choice between team man's best friend or team allergy, I'll be a dog lover forever. The worst unexpected costs are the ones that come near the end of life. You are definitely right about that. On Tuesday, we had a question of the day about parallel parking. Do you have good parallel parking skills? If so, would you be willing to prove that in a parallel parking contest? Coop, your wife answered this. Shannon sent this in. She goes, driving school paid off for me. I nailed parallel parking on my first and only driving test. I don't really enjoy it like somebody I know, my husband Dale, but I'll do it and awkwardly adjust forever. Also known to throw it into park and just let Dale do it. Is that the case, Coop? She's slide over, honey. I'll do the parallel parking in the family.
1: I'm not saying I can park anything, but I can park most things.
0: All right. By the way, we got a ton of response to our questions of the day this week. Thanks to everybody who sent stuff in. We do the follow-up file every Friday at this time. Let's take a quick break. We'll wrap up our number one in just a moment.
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12: Saturday on 580 WCHS, college football at its absolute best. At 3, Arch Manning leads the Texas Longhorns into Norman to face Oklahoma. 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
0: All right, that's it for hour number one. Tell you what, let's take a break for news. We'll come back on the other side, reset our question of the day about how many TVs do you own anyway, and it'll be time to play, buy, or sell. This is Metro News, the voice of West Virginia.

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1: From ABC News, I'm Mike Zabuski. Closing in on the Gulf Coast right now is a major Category 3 hurricane named Isaias. Wayne Miller is the chief administrative officer in Gulfport, Mississippi, and spoke with ABC News about preparation efforts.
2: We put sandbags out. We've got our public works crews on standby. The ones that are working, they've been cleaning ditches and whatnot, trying to get prepared. Our public safety, those guys are all ready to go as well.
1: Meanwhile, the Tsunami Warning Center at the National Weather Service now says there is no danger of a tsunami on the West Coast after a massive earthquake struck Panama earlier today. Oscar Belgal is in custody right now after being grazed on the neck by a bullet fired by an immigration officer in New York yesterday. Marcos Childs, the head of ICE Enforcement and Removal Operations, said agents opened fire after Belgal refused to comply with commands.
3: He then accelerated his vehicle, smashing into two of our government ICE vehicles, and then weaponized his vehicle and proceeded to accelerate going towards other officers.
1: Belgal's 5-year-old son was in the car when agents opened fire. He was unharmed. The Trump administration is facing pushback over its plans to live stream the execution of Nidal Hassan, the former Army major who shot and killed 13 people at Fort Hood in 2009.
4: President Trump today says Fort Hood shooter Nidal Hassan, quote, deserves the punishment of death by firing squad. The president ordered the Army to carry out this execution, its first since 1961.
5: Death penalty through firing squad, and he deserves it. Killed and wounded many, many people.
4: Hassan is scheduled to be executed on December 3rd at the same base where he committed his attack. A Pentagon official told ABC News the execution will be live streamed. Karen Travers, ABC News, the White House.
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8: Good afternoon. It's 3:03 and 75 degrees in the capital city. I'm Jack Carlson in the 580 WCHS radio newsroom. Your Metro News AccuWeather forecast calls for partly cloudy skies this afternoon, up to a high of 77 degrees. Charleston Police Chief Scott Dempsey says retirement just makes sense at this stage of his life. He's hanging up the badge after 26 years on the Charleston force.
9: Guys are about my age, you know, they're in their 50s, and You become less marketable for retirement jobs at some point in your life. So you start thinking, you know, it's about time. I need to start looking for something else with a new chapter because, you know, we do have to move on.
8: Deputy Chief Jason Webb will replace him. He'll be sworn in on October 22nd. A woman previously charged in a terroristic threats investigation is back behind bars in connection to a stabbing. Police say 26-year-old Jamise Young is charged with malicious wounding. Authorities say she stabbed another person this morning at a home in North Charleston at around 4 o'clock. She allegedly made terroristic threats at a South Charleston urgent care facility 4 months ago and was free on bond. She's back in the South Central Regional Jail being held on $500,000 bail. A sharing of experiences and successes at the American Heart Association's Rural Health Summit today in the capital city. The event is taking place at the Vandalia Health CAMC Center for Learning and Research. American Heart Association Community Impact Director Holly Mitchell says there are stakeholders from 13 states in the capital city today.
10: A lot of times when people think of rural areas, they think of the challenges, but we really want to share our success stories with each other and to inspire change within the communities that need us the most.
8: This year's event specifically focused on challenges facing the Appalachian region. The American Red Cross and its partners are helping to bring more smoke alarms to southern West Virginia. It's the 12th annual Sound the Alarm program. 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It's 3:05 and this is 580 WCHS.
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8: Your Metro News AccuWeather forecast, partly cloudy skies this afternoon, a high of 77. Cloudy skies tonight, a low of 51. It's 75 degrees in the capital city. I'm Jack Carlson, 580 WCHS, the voice of Charleston.
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12: All right, welcome back to the show. Hour number two, How Do You Do? Metro News Hotline, getting you through the afternoon here on the old Metro News Radio Network. Every day from 2 to 5, we're wrapping up our third week in our new time slot, 2 to 5. Coop, I'm kind of liking getting our show started a little bit earlier. Going 2 to 5, you know, feels pretty good.
13: Not bad at all.
12: Feels pretty good. Don't forget, Sportsline's been expanded to 2 hours under this new format, so they go 5 to 7 every single day. But we'll be here for you, as we have been for since the before times, 2 to 5, 2 to 5 every weekday afternoon. All right, we got a lot of stuff to get into in this particular hour. We're going to reset our question of the day. It is Friday, and some things never change, and that means hour number two will kick off on Friday with buy or sell. Our contestants slash victims are all here, so we'll play some buy or sell. That'll be coming up in just a sec. We've got the entertainment report that's coming up in about 20 minutes or so. And Aristotle Jones. Now, Aristotle Jones is in a new time slot. So he is on Fridays now at 3:33. So we'll be talking about musical talent in our state and places where you can go in West Virginia to hear live music. So that'll be coming up at 3:33 every Friday afternoon. We will also open up the On the State file as we get a little closer to 4 o'clock. And the 4 o'clock hour is absolutely packed. We got Brad Howe from Sportsline dropping in to talk about Mountaineer football primarily. We'll play in or out at 4:25. We've got Pat Strader and Beer Friday at 4:33. His time slot cannot be moved, you know, not without, special legislation. And then Brandon Lang hopefully will be here to pick some games against the line. That'll be around 4:45-ish before we get on out of here at 5 o'clock. Let's go ahead and do a quick reset on our question of the day. According to a new report, a quarter of American homes have two TVs, but 1 in 5 households have 4 or more. So here's the hotline question of the day, and it is sponsored by Selango Law. How many TVs do you currently have in your house, and what can you tell us about the oldest TV you have and why you still own it? How many TVs do you have in your house? And what can you tell us about the oldest TV you have and why you still own it? And Coop, I had a person who wanted a clarification. I'm not counting your laptop as a TV.
13: Okay.
12: I'm not counting your laptop as a TV. So it's got to be like old school TV. Old school TV, all right? So the text line here is 304-TALK-304, 304-825-5304. I'm on Exit Weekly, W-E-E-K-L-E-Y. Here's a text from Ed. Dave, I got five TVs, three bedrooms. Living room's got a huge 96-inch TV. Garage, I have no reason why. But no radios. I use the computer for the radio. Okay, well, there you go. We've got a bunch of text messages about this as well. And I want your stories about your old TVs. Let's see. Here's one. 304-951. Hey, Dave, I got seven TVs, two of which are outside. The oldest one is on the covered porch. It's been there going strong for about 10 years. I just streamed some yoga on it before I watched your show. Well, hello.
13: Yeah.
12: Hello out hey, there.
13: Somebody
12: hello.
13: Watching your show.
12: Ryan, wave to the camera. And wave to the camera. No, but act like you mean it.
13: and follow the tally light. Is that the right one?
12: Please follow the tally. Yeah, you can watch our show now. We're on YouTube for some reason. We're also on Facebook Live. And, of course, the Metro News TV app. So a very, very pleasant video hello to all of you out there. All right, let's go ahead. And, it's time to play some buy or sell.
13: Before we do that,
12: I'm sorry.
13: We have Brandon Lane coming up.
12: Yeah.
13: And you and I talked about before the show started today that he has a new TV series coming out.
12: Right.
13: So it's Pickers versus Pros. And then the gimmick there is that he takes people who consider themselves to be sports pickers, like that do things like on a radio show.
14: Like Dave.
12: And like me.
13: And then they do a contest, and it's going to be aired. So that's what they do. It's like people from the viewing audience who consider themselves pickers going up against the pros, people like Brandon. And I'm thinking when we get him on, we need to try to get on his TV show.
12: But that's the least he can do for us.
13: I'm thinking that it has to be a segment where one of the segments is you versus him.
12: Oh, that would be so much fun. You know, we have to reset this every once in a while. His life story is essentially the movie Two for the Money with Al Pacino and Matthew McConaughey. Matthew McConaughey plays Brandon Lang in the movie. The only difference in the movie is that in the movie, McConaughey was a former quarterback who got injured. Brandon Lang was actually a former point guard who got injured. But Brandon will be here, hopefully, fingers crossed, at around
13: Brandon's scheduled. For 4:45.
12: Yeah, he's scheduled. That's right. We've created a slot for him. We'll see if he fills it. All right, let's play some buy or sell. Three-man weave. I'm here. Coop's here. Ryan's here. Time for buy or sell. We were thinking every Thursday when Amy Smith comes on the show to talk about buying and selling stocks in the market. Why don't Coop and I and Ryan do a segment where we use the same idea for sports, music, pop culture, and more. So that's what we're doing today. So let's get started with buy or sell. Coop, you never get a chance to start. You always get short shift here. Why don't you start?
13: I'll start. You know, this is I don't mind starting today. I had a little bit of buy or sell sickness today, and meaning that I had three different topics that I liked all of them about the same. So I hope I went with the right one. There's a company called Shout Factory that spent 20 years putting forgotten TV and movies on disc. From cult shows to cartoons and horror to Japanese superhero series. It was a safety net for stuff you couldn't find online. Then, in 2023, a private equity firm invested in it, and by 2025 had merged Shout with another company. Now, physical media is a shrinking slice of their business, less than half of what it was, and shrinking every year. Discs are sold, but through a Universal-run store, and the company is now chasing licenses for popular titles to feed free streaming channels. When it lost rights to one popular Japanese superhero franchise, it lost the rights to everything, the discs and the streams and everything all at once. So what my question is, and keep in mind that the Library of Congress estimates that in 2013 about 70% of all silent era feature films were lost, many early TV broadcasts that were not kept on physical media, and many that were, like some Doctor Who episodes, have been lost forever. And some streamers are pulling stuff off before they ever get a chance to make it, like Acme versus Coyote almost was. So the question today is for the panel, buy or sell, when the people who preserve our culture answer to investors, it's the weird stuff that's

0: suffers.
1: I'm gonna buy that. I mean, there were so many things lost in the early history of television that once they figured out how to record programs, they just didn't want to buy new tapes.
2: Yep.
1: So they just
2: taped over them.
1: They just taped over them. So there's like a tons of stuff back in that era that we no longer have. So I'm absolutely going to buy that.
2: And we're losing, like, Shout Factory was well known, and they had all kind. They were the first ones to have ALF. Now ALF has matriculated itself, and there's been some rights figured out with that. But they were the first ones to have that. There's a lot of, like, especially 80s like sitcoms and things like that that they were really known for carrying American wise, and they had tons of foreign properties, and they're losing the rights to all of those. I was checking it out the other day because it was a free service that I occasionally would try to find some like vintage stuff one to watch. They don't hardly have any anymore. What do you think, Ryan?
3: You know, I buy this too. I think that I lost my train of thought. I think that, like, you phrased it like the weird stuff suffers, which I don't entirely agree with, because I think there's a lot of good stuff in there, too.
2: It's really more of, like, the common player stuff. It's like the really bad stuff tends to get archived because people kind of fetishize things that are so bad they're good or whatever.
3: Yeah.
2: And then, obviously, the Criterion stuff gets preserved, but it's the stuff that kind of falls in the middle that nobody really remembers for being particularly good or bad. It's just going to disappear.
1: Yeah, it's kind of scary, actually.
3: Yeah, your daytime television.
2: Or even you know, that series that I was trying to think of, a series that that Colin Hanks was in the other day. It was one for like two. I still can't remember the name of it. It may not exist anywhere anymore. Like, it may not be able to be found. If it's not like on Hulu or something, you may not be able to find it. I have no idea.
1: You know, this is kind of off topic, but I think we would all be really surprised and horrified at how some of this stuff that you think is archived and safe really isn't.
2: Yeah, that's absolutely true.
1: Really isn't. Absolutely.
2: Life in Pieces, by the way, was the name of the
1: Colin
2: Hanks
1: series. There you go. Ryan, what do you got?
3: All right. I like to push the envelope here. So here's a politics topic.
1: Well, wait a minute. We're a politics-free zone.
3: International politics, Dave.
1: I'll allow it.
3: So China and India share a border, but they have like a really weird border agreement. Basically, they set up this like 2-kilometer zone in between their actual borders where their border guards can fight each other, basically. But the problem is that none of them are allowed to use firearms. So you get like these pictures of border guards in like full high-tech tactical gear, but they're wielding like pole arms and clubs and rocks and sometimes just their bare hands. And occasionally skirmishes break out with between them, and the most recent one was in 2021, not too many years ago. So, buy or sell, more disagreements should be settled by medieval combat.
1: Oh, well, I don't know. Medieval combat is still pretty awful.
2: I mean, maybe some jousting or something would be
1: still
2: interesting.
1: Still pretty.
2: Is that officially medieval? I don't want to be historically inaccurate.
3: Yeah, it is.
1: You know what, though, with the attitude you brought to this topic, I'm gonna buy it.
3: Cool.
1: I'm gonna buy it. I think that sounds pretty interesting.
3: Thank you.
2: There is something elegant to like pouring all of your hope into like a champion and just being like, hey man, these two people are going to battle, and whoever wins at this, that's who decides the fate of whatever it is. I mean, it could be anything from, you know, like state treaty and peace to like, you know, how long to microwave something for or whatever, you know.
1: Right.
2: You can have a little battle to figure it out. I gotta buy that.
1: Yeah, I think that's a good topic. So so they had a skirmish in 2021?
3: Yeah.
1: How many people were involved? Do we know?
3: A few thousand each side.
1: Wow.
3: Like, the Wikipedia page like lists the people involved as like Narendra Modi, Xi Jinping, and like their entire like government party. So
1: wow,
3: and like a few like different battalions, and their air force was involved too.
1: Wow,
3: I don't know how.
2: How do you medievally use an air force?
3: I don't know.
1: Well, that is curious.
3: Maybe they have like some trebuchets on standby.
2: I wonder if anybody like painted themselves like Mel Gibson from Braveheart and was like like riding up and down in front of him with
1: crazy.
2: A sword.
1: Yeah. This story would be so much better with pictures. All right, my topic. The NBA is experimenting with two pieces of technology in the lead up to this season, the league announced earlier this week. Select exhibition games will include a smart basketball that has a Bluetooth sensor in it and can collect data for future use in real-time officiating decisions. The league said the information from the Wilson-developed connected balls will be used for research only and not affect calls made during games. All right? Guys, buy or sell. The idea of a game with no replays or tech involvement sounds like fun, but the Pandora's box on this has been opened. Fans, media, and maybe most importantly, gamblers have no tolerance for bad calls anymore. Once again, buy or sell. The idea of a game with no replays or tech involvement sounds like fun, but fans, media, and most importantly, gamblers have no tolerance for bad calls anymore. Buy or sell?
3: I'm going to sell.
1: You're going to sell?
3: Because bad calls are the bread and butter of a sports game. You have... Here's the thing. People are like, oh, it's two teams against each other. No, it's three teams. The third team is the referees. Also, is like this super smart ball going to like scan their fingerprints and be like, oh, James Harden just took control of the ball and now I have access to his social security number.
1: I got LeBron's email address. I just checked the Bluetooth ball. Coop, what are your thoughts on this? The idea of a game with no replays or tech involvement sounds like fun, but fans, media, and most importantly, gamblers have no tolerance for bad calls anymore.
2: This is one of those things that's kind of sad because I think that there would be a way to use, and across sports, whether it be baseball or basketball or whatever it would be, I think there would be a way to use technology within the context of the historical element of the game to solidify the game without changing it all that much. You know, I think that there would be ways to do it tastefully where you don't have to, everything doesn't have to be a replay and different things like that. But you're right, we've gone way past that. Like anything that we could have done in moderation is out the window, and now it's everything. And like you said, primarily it's because of the gambling, because if you lose a game or a score on a bad call, you get people being threatened. It's like, he actually did score that touchdown. I covered. Right. And then you got people like murdering folks because of that, right? So, I mean, you almost have to do this as a self-defense technique to keep people from crashing out for losing all their money in gambling. So that's a huge part of it. So, yeah, I definitely buy the concept. It's going to keep on getting inches, centimeters, milliseconds. It's all going to keep getting more and more exact. And you'll be able to bet up on it to the last second.
1: You know... Two things. Number one, one of the things I've enjoyed is the cameras that are now in the league centers where they go back and send the replays, and you can hear the replay officials actually talking.
2: It's kind of interesting.
1: It's kind of interesting.
2: The transparency is interesting.
1: But I mean, on the flip side, how much fun would it be, say, like the last exhibition game of the NFL season, before the regular season begins, that you would have, like, no replays?
3: Yeah.
1: You'd have no replays, no technology. It would just be, like, old school games, and we'd try to get back in our cars in about 2 hours and 45 minutes.
3: Here's the thing, Dave. Instant replays, smart balls, computers, anything. It's not human. You know what is human? A referee that makes a stupid call because he's blind, Dave. That's human.
2: Three blind mice, humanity. Right?
3: Yeah.
2: You could kind of combine some of our concepts today, and if there's an argument over what would normally have been an instant replay, you just let fate decide it and let the two teams choose a champion, and then they could do medieval battle.
3: Yeah.
1: So there you go.
2: So within a football game, you could also have like a broadsword fight.
3: Yeah.
1: All right.
3: Honestly... Why don't they ask us for our opinions?
1: I really like how Coop just brought that home.
2: Yeah.
1: Just brought that
2: then
1: home.
2: Then you get the sports nuts, the gamblers, and the D&D thing. I mean, you get it all. Yeah. You get the Renfest to the sports bar. It's all good.
1: You know what? Yeah. That's a good place to stop. That's buy or sell. We do it every Friday at this new time, 3:06. We'll take a break and come back with the Entertainment Report in a minute.
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4: This is a Bloomberg Money Minute. Just days before it unveils a line of smart home devices, a report from Nikkei Asia says that Apple has lowered orders for components to make the brand new high-end iPhone 18 Pro and even more costly iPhone 18 Pro Max after weaker than expected demand. Taylor Farms will suspend Iceberg

0: lettuce shipments from central Mexico for much of next summer. The produce giant was linked to the recent cyclospora outbreak that sickened more than 12,000 people and killed two. Taylor Farms grows and processes a large portion of the produce sold in the country, including 40% of bagged and packaged salads. And Delta is feeling the squeeze from soaring jet fuel prices. The airline has slashed its earnings forecast for the year, expecting to absorb about $6 billion in additional fuel costs this year compared to last. Stocks are higher on Wall Street despite concerns about energy prices and bond yields. The Dow is up 0.8%. The Nasdaq and S&P both up 0.2%. Erica Herskowitz, Bloomberg Radio.
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0: Kids are the meanest people in the world. They terrify me to this day. If I'm on the street on like a Friday at 3 p.m. and I see a group of eighth graders on one side of the street, I will cross to the other side of the street. Because eighth graders will make fun of you, but in an accurate way. They will get to the thing that you don't like about you. They don't even need to look at you for long. They'll just be like, ha ha ha ha ha, ha ha ha ha ha. Hey, look at that high-waisted man. He got feminine hips. And I'm like, no, that's the thing I'm sensitive about.
1: That's really good. Really good. All right. It is almost 3:28, about halfway home, believe it or not, on this edition, the Friday edition of Metro News Hotline. Time for Talkin' TV and more. 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
3: The Land is getting a post-Super Bowl debut. The new NFL drama from the creator of This Is Us and Paradise comes to Hulu on February 15th, 2027, the day after the big game. It follows the fictional families behind the Cleveland Browns and their lives on and off the field. The show stars Christopher Maloney, Mandy Moore, and Chase Crawford. Disney is the parent company of Hulu and ABC News. The Academy Museum of Motion Pictures has announced that Taylor Swift will headline their annual gala this year. This year's gala will honor actors Charlize Theron, Coleman Domingo, and filmmaker and composer John Carpenter.
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0: About crypto.
1: Netflix has released the first trailer for The Altruists, the limited series about the convicted fraudsters Sam Bankman-Fried and Caroline Ellison, stars Anthony Boyle and Julia Garner as the leading duo. The Altruist comes to Netflix on November 19th. Michelle Franzen, ABC News.
2: All right, we'll take a quick break here for news at the bottom of the hour. Oh, Aristotle Jones is going to join us next with another edition of Sounds Good West Virginia, putting the focus on musical talent in our state that needs more attention and where you can go in West by God to hear live music. This is Metro News, the voice of West Virginia.

0: Justice Hotline, presented by Salango Law on Metro News, the voice of West Virginia.
1: Good afternoon. It's 3:30 and 75 degrees in the capital city. I'm Jack Carlson in the 580 WCHS radio newsroom. Charleston Police Chief Scott Dempsey is calling it a career after more than a quarter century on the force. His last day will be October 22nd. He says it's been a great career.
2: Every division you run into, they're just everybody's working hard. And I was always glad to be a part of it. And that's what I can look back on, is just being excited to be part of that and building the relationships that I have. And it's bittersweet.
1: Deputy Chief Jason Webb will elevate to become chief, replacing Dempsey. Webb will become the third police chief in Charleston over the last 4 years. The successful American Red Cross Sound the Alarm campaign is back again in the Mountain State. The 12th annual program is underway today. Throughout southern West Virginia, the Red Cross works with community partners to install more smoke alarms. West Virginia Region CEO Erica Manny says they recently heard from a family that went through a fire during the holidays last year. Manny says that family received smoke alarms through the program in 2017.
3: This works, and when the folks who have been impacted are saying thank you, our teams have never felt more heartfelt about this work.
1: You can call the American Red Cross if you'd like a smoke alarm installed. Tragedy in a Kanawha County mine. The governor's office announced that Travis Price was killed on Thursday evening inside the American Eagle mine. He'd been a coal mining veteran for 24 years. The circumstances of that accident were not released. Kanawha County deputies have a woman in custody after a three-vehicle crash this morning in Sissonville. The name of that woman hasn't been released, but one person was hospitalized in the wreck. It's 75 degrees in the capital city. I'm Jack Carlson, 580 WCHS.
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5: With an update of sports, I'm Joe Percato on 580 WCHS. Three high school football teams are off to 6-0 starts this season. Sissonville joins University and Wahama in that group, and the Indians have already exceeded their win total from all of last season. Mikey Hughes is in his second season leading Sissonville, and he expected continued improvement after winning 4 out of their last 6 games a year ago.
6: It's really great to see those kids never give up. They're finding ways to win. Even when, I think everyone else except for us on the sideline might think that they're down and out of it, they've found ways to battle back and never really hung their head, and beyond proud of them for that.
5: The Indians are on their bye week this week. You can check out scores for tonight's games from across the state at wvmetronews.com. With this update of sports, I'm Joe Percato on 580 WCHS.
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7: All right, welcome back to the show. Aristotle Jones, Sounds Good West Virginia, coming up in a matter of moments. We're going to reset our question of the day. Don't forget, a little bit later on in the half hour, we'll open up the On the State file, have the 5 things to know at 4 o'clock. Coming up at the top of the hour, the 4 o'clock hour's got Brad Howe talking about the Mountaineer game tomorrow, hosting Arizona at the stadium, high noon kickoff. It's a Coal Rush game. He'll hang out for In or Out. Pat Strader will be here for Beer Friday at 4:33. And Brandon Lang, hopefully, will be here at 4:45 this afternoon to pick some games, the West Virginia game, the Marshall game, and some of the other big games this weekend. And there's a bunch of them. I mean, the Red River Shootout is tomorrow. Georgia-Alabama's tomorrow. So we'll talk about that. That'll be coming up in about an hour. All right, question of the day. Sponsored by Salango Law. Nearly 9 out of 10 U.S. adults, 86%, own at least one TV, according to new data. Two TVs is the most common household setup at 25%, followed by one TV at 22%, and three sets at 19%. Fewer Americans go beyond three screens. 11% own four, 5% own five, 2% own six. Households with more TVs also tend to have larger main screens. 56% of those with four or more TVs have a primary screen exceeding 50 inches, compared to just 19% for single TV households. So here is the question, and it's sponsored by Selango Law. How many TVs do you currently have in your house? And what can you tell us about the oldest TV you have and why you still own it? How many TVs do you currently have in your house? And what can you tell us about the oldest TV you have and why you still own it? Text those in, 304-TALK-304, 304-8255-304. I'm on Exit Weekly, W-E-E-K-L-E-Y, one word, three E's, W-E-E-K-L-E-Y. Quick check of some of the text messages. Oh, man, look at all these text messages here. Let's see. 304-594. Hey, Dave, my oldest TV is a Sony Trinitron from 1972. Given to me by my dad before grad school. Still works great. How about that? Coop, a 50-year-old TV. That's amazing.
8: That's not bad.
7: That is amazing. Let's see. 304-552. Dave and Coop, I still have an old Magnavox CRT for no reason other than duck hunt. That's right. that's funny.
8: I love it.
7: That is good. Let's see, 585-610. There's a new text number I don't recognize. Had to count them all, Dave. Two home TVs, eight portable TVs, including a 1979 black and white 5-incher that the Gen Z kids seemed to be fascinated with at our house. All right, I want your TV stories in just a bit. Oh, by the way, Coop, before we get to Aristotle Jones, I watched episode one of the Saban documentary last night.
8: Oh, okay.
7: Okay, so ESPN last night, they preempted SportsCenter and stuck Saban in there for an hour. This is a six-part series on Nick Saban. I like Nick Saban. He's from Marion County. I don't know if I got five more hours in me for Nick Saban.
8: That's a lot of time to dedicate to someone. Yeah, man. I mean, he's fascinating. Don't get me wrong.
7: Yeah, part one, he's grumpy, but good-hearted. Okay. I don't know if I got five more hours of that. You know, grumpy but good-hearted. Got it. All right. Let's get Aristotle Jones. Let's bring him up to the stage. Here we go.
9: Oh, those West Virginia hills.
7: Oh, yeah. Aristotle Jones. Sounds good, West Virginia. Aristotle, how you doing?
10: Well, man, I'm grumpy but good-hearted.
8: Okay. I will say that about you.
10: That was great.
7: You know, that's basically all I got from like episode one. A lot of angry footage from practice, and you know, he helped me be a man. You know, that kind of stuff. I don't know if I got five more hours of that in me. Maybe I do.
10: It's okay because we got lots of good live music you can catch this weekend, just in case you don't want to stay inside and watch a sports documentary.
7: Hey, man, didn't you tell me last week that you took last weekend off, but you're back at it performing this weekend?
10: Yeah. I'll be real busy. I'm going to be in Smithfield, Pennsylvania on Sunday performing at a haunted house, and then I'll be down in Charleston performing at the West Virginia Entrepreneurs Conference that's going on at the Embassy Suites there in Charleston, and then I'm heading to Carnegie Hall in Lewisburg on Thursday. So I'll be driving all around the state. Going to try to make a couple stops in some out-of-the-way places. Going to go visit Thurman, you know, West Virginia, that little out-of-the-way ghost town down there, and check out some scenes, shoot some footage, and just enjoy the leaves in the southern West Virginia coalfield.
7: Hey, man, that's a good

0: call on Thurman. That is a real good call on Thurman. That's a good place to go fishing.
1: Oh, yeah. Well, hey, come on with me, man.
0: All right. All right. Let's talk about where we go in West Virginia right now to hear live music. And we'll, Pullman Square. Let's talk about it. What's going on over there?
1: Yeah, well, we're heading back down to Huntington. Last week we talked about the Loud, but we're going to head over to Pullman Square where they've been doing lots of great outdoor music in Huntington. And coming up on October 17th from noon to 5 p.m., you better get your spoons ready and for a Huntington Chili Fest. And so in addition to the chili cooking contest, there's going to be a great day of music lined up on the Pullman Square stage with string therapy from noon to 2:30, the Tri-State Rock All-Stars featuring Jason Mays, Rodney Chris, and Julie Eplian, and Kelly Ray Davis and Don Henshaw. They're going to be on stage from 2:50 to 5:30, and then you'll have Brian Hensley running the sound. So it'll be good music, good food, and it's all going down at Pullman Square in Huntington on October 17th at Chili Fest.
0: Yeah, Chili Fest, October 17th at Pullman Square in Huntington, begins at noon and runs till 5 o'clock. All right, what's our good sound of the week?
1: Well, our good sound of the week is coming out of Morgantown and the Tom Batchelor Band. Just like a good bowl of chili blends lots of spices and flavors, the Tom Batchelor Band blends reggae, ska, and funk into a dynamic rock group. They were established in 1999, and the band is well-known throughout the region for blending all those traditional sounds. They feature trumpet, trombone, saxophone, alongside their drums, keyboard, and guitars. And you catch them on stage at Bridge Day, which is coming up in Fayetteville next weekend. And you can catch them at Cantrell's Rafting. And they just released a brand new single called Rude for a Reason. So I think that maybe that is Grumpy but Good-Hearted. But here's Tom Batchelor Band with Rude for a Reason.
0: Let's have it.

0: Somebody's been listening to that first Specials album. You know?
1: You feel it.
0: And I'm there for it. That's a good sound. I like that.
1: Do you have the checkered shoes? And have you ever been in a ska band, Dave?
0: No.
1: You'd be good in a ska band.
0: Yeah, well, I don't disagree with that, but I do have a worn out copy of that first Specials album. That was good. That was good. I enjoyed that.
1: Yeah.
0: Tell me about a cool concert coming up. Oh, let's go to Hinton.
1: Going to Hinton, if you happen to have any time in your schedule and you have a little bit of an adventurous spirit, this weekend is the weekend to drive all the way down to Hinton, West Virginia. Now, I'm going to warn you in advance, there is no straight way to Hinton. You're going to be going over a mountain one way or the other. But when you get there, the views and the vistas are just spectacular as you see the collision and the confluence of the two rivers there and this little railroad town there. Hinton Railroad Days is going on this weekend, and it's one of Southern West Virginia's most enduring fall traditions. It's held annually in downtown in the historic district of Hinton, and it celebrates the railroad culture. There's going to be 3 days of live music. There's also going to be a bustling atmosphere with 80 craftsmen, artisans, and food vendors, a beer garden, an all-new kids zone that has a bounce house and a climbing wall, and they have two different stages. So you're going to be getting Jonah Carden, Leroy Green and the Meanies, Nothing Noble, the dynamic duo, Option 22, the Carpenter Ants, Matt Mullins and the Bring Downs, the Heavy Hitters, Ben Fishin, Woodbine, and the act we're going to feature today, the Holler Generals, will all be performing all throughout the weekend. So I'm telling you, if you have a little bit of time and you want to make a nice, beautiful drive and catch up the fall foliage, head down to Hinton this weekend for the Railroad Days. But if you want to hear some good music, here's the Holler Generals with Smokin' Honeysuckle.
0: All right, let's have it.

0: Hey, Coop, did he just say he killed a panther with a pocket knife?
1: I think so.
0: Did you? Can we hear that part again? Can you play that again,
1: Coop? Kind of Beckish, it seemed like.
0: Yeah, no, this is the beginning part where he talks about the pocket knife and he kills a panther.
1: Yeah, I got you.
0: Okay, let's hear that again.

0: Okay. All right. So,
1: so I think those might be separate prepositions.
0: Well, I don't know, man. I mean, he said,
2: I'm pretty sure he killed a panther with a pocket knife.
0: He said he killed a panther before he was grown,
1: and then he had a pocket knife with a string in his comb.
0: Well, no, I
1: like
0: think
1: that's the age he was.
0: Well, I was thinking maybe that was like the trap somehow. Like he
1: like had a Scooby-Doo trap.
0: Yeah, he's just like, you know, pulled the cone with the string, and then when he got close enough to the panther, that's when he let him have it. Yeah. I don't know.
1: Well, that's what's so beautiful about music.
0: So it's many questions from the Holler Generals.
2: You know, growing up in West Virginia, country boys get into some fun, and we don't always talk about it.
0: but in this case, they put it in the song. Hey, man, you were right in the pocket today with a couple of my favorite places, Thurman and Hinton. That was really well played. Hey, so what's going to be on your show tomorrow morning that many of these affiliates will hear?
2: Well, we're talking to the Soda Pop Gypsies tomorrow. They're going to talk about, you know, what it's like having a day job, putting out an album, recording and all this fun stuff. And they're a great band. They tour around a lot of fairs and festivals this summer. And I catch up with Jamie Kittle. And she just talks about her love for music and her partner that she makes music with. It's just going to be a great episode. Everybody should definitely tune in.
0: Sounds good. And for people out there who, you know, we're in a new time slot. You're in a new time slot.
2: I know.
0: For people who are here in this segment for the very first time, how do they get in touch with you if they want to get more publicity for somebody that's in a local band or maybe someplace they can go to hear live music? How do they do it?
2: Well, you can just shoot me an email to soundsgood@wvradio.com or visit aristotlejones.com and shoot me a message from there. And I tell you what, you can get your music played right after school, too.
0: There you go. Sounds good. Aristotle, thanks for jumping on, man. Great stuff. I'll talk to you next week.
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1: This is J.B. 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
5: All right, welcome back. 8 till the hour. Time to crack open the On This Date file. We'll start with the birthdays, as we always do, and we'll start with the sports birthdays. One of my favorite players ever for the Pirates, Freddie Pottak, the Flea. He was a 3-time All-Star. He's in the Kansas City Royals Hall of Fame, 82 years old today. Mike Singletary, the former linebacker of the Bears, 67. Brian Roberts, outstanding player for the Orioles, second baseman, 49 years old today. Scott Bakula, the word is he's going to get a new show on CBS. He's 72 years old today. Sean Lennon is 51 years old today. Tony Shalhoub from Monk is 73. John O'Hurley, Jay Peterman from Seinfeld, 72 years old today. Megan Maroney, the singer, 29 years old today. And actor and comedian Robert Wall is 75. Man, you remember that show Arliss on HBO? It had one of the best opens. Could play me the open from Arliss on HBO.
6: For most of us, the dream of becoming a champion remains a fantasy. But for a special few, it is very much a reality. We cheer them. We live through them. Athletes are our last warriors. My job is to make their dreams come true. My name is Arliss Mikus. I represent athletes. These are my stories. Don't know what
5: it is that makes me love you. There you go. Robert Wall. Happy birthday, 75 today. Birth anniversaries, former Pirate pitcher Bob Moose, born on this date in 1947, threw a no-hitter in 69. He was part of the 1971 World Series team. He died when he was only 29 years old on this date in 1976. On his birthday, killed on his birthday, two-car accident on Route 7 in Ohio in Martins Ferry as he was coming back from a golf tournament at Bill Mazeroski's golf course, Bob Moose. On this date, 1969, the last Supremes record with Diana Ross is released. Someday we'll be together.

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0: West Virginia starts its day with the morning news.
7: The Wyoming County Health Department now confirms it was staph infections, including MRSA, that was detected among students at three schools in the county this week. Wyoming East and Westside High Schools, along with Mullins Elementary Middle School, were professionally cleaned this week. Those where the infections were noticed. All other schools in the county were closed for a day for a deep cleaning by the staff.
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9: Sports headlines at 4 o'clock. High school football around the state of West Virginia tonight. Lots of tasty games, including Martinsburg at Morgantown. And don't forget about game night. When your game's over, tune into game night. College football tonight. Iowa at Washington and 8th-ranked BYU will host Iowa State. The Penguins are in Columbus to take on the Blue Jackets. And the Caps will host the Rangers. This is Metro News.

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2: From ABC News, I'm Mike Dubusky. Tropical storm conditions are already being felt along the Gulf Coast right now as Hurricane Isaias makes its final approach towards the Florida Panhandle. Forecasters now say it's expected to make landfall within the next few hours. Red Cross National spokesperson Stephanie Fox.
3: We are just starting to see some of those conditions here really deteriorate. It's getting very blustery. It's been raining off and on all morning, and the time for folks to prepare is really winding down.
2: The Category 3 storm is expected to impact the oil industry in the region, with Chevron and Shell evacuating workers there. It comes as gas prices remain elevated across the country, and now President Trump says he's struck a deal with Vladimir Putin to have Russia supply 1.8 million barrels of diesel fuel to the American and global market. The U.S. consumes about 4 million barrels of diesel every day, as of a report last year from the EIA. The Trump administration also facing scrutiny over its plans to live stream the execution of Nadal Hassan, the man behind the 2009 mass shooting at Fort Hood. The president addressing the matter at the White House earlier today.
4: Death penalty through firing squad. And he deserves it. Killed and wounded many, many people.
2: But Vice President J.D. Vance casting doubt on the plan.
5: I don't know that that's actually going to happen. Let's sort of see what I think it's going to happen in December when he's executed.
2: There may be a new face behind the podium at the White House press briefings. ABC News White House correspondent Karen Travers with the latest.
6: A White House official confirms that Katie Zachariah has been offered the job of White House press secretary. Zachariah is a conservative commentator who worked for a short time at the Department of Homeland Security. Zachariah succeeds Caroline Levitt, who left the administration in August after serving as press secretary since day one of the second Trump term. Karen Travers, ABC News, the White House.
2: And Mike Ditka has died at 86. 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
10: Good afternoon. It's 4:03 and 75 degrees in the capital city. I'm Jack Carlson in the 580 WCHS radio newsroom. Your Metro News AccuWeather forecast calls for partly cloudy skies tonight, a low of 51 degrees. The Charleston Police Department is getting a new leader in 2 weeks. Police Chief Scott Dempsey is retiring after 26 years in the department, including the last couple of years as chief. Deputy Chief Jason Webb is taking over his spot. Dempsey says he has it worked out to leave now.
11: So this is perfect timing for me, and an opportunity's come up, and we were fully prepared to mold Jason into the next chief, and I'm just thrilled to death that it's working out this way.
10: The 46-year-old Webb is a St. Albans native. He's worked on the force for several decades. Healthcare officials are hopeful that today's American Heart Association Rural Health Summit can lead to change in the region. That summit specifically focuses on the challenges that the Appalachian area faces. Cardiologist Dr. Patrick Thomas says this summit can really do good.
12: When you have a variety of community groups, you have academic medical centers, you have practitioners like myself, community organizers all get together in the same room and brainstorm about different ideas to use the resources that are available and perhaps get more resources into rural health activities, it can only be a positive.

0: positive thing.
1: Stakeholders from 13 states came to the capital city for the summit. The American Red Cross is working with community partners to make Southern West Virginia safer. The 12th annual Sound the Alarm campaign kicked off today, installing smoke alarms in the region. Red Cross West Virginia Region CEO Erica Manny says the installation only takes a few minutes.
2: If we have 15 minutes to come in, install the alarms, give the education briefing, we can make your home tremendously safer in such a short period of time.
1: Your Metro News AccuWeather forecast, cloudy skies tonight, a low of 51, some rain from that tropical storm coming in tomorrow afternoon, a high of 73. It's 75 degrees now in the capital city. More Metro News Hotline is coming up next. I'm Jack Carlson, 580 WCHS, the voice of Charleston.
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4: With your traffic update, I'm Ryan Nicholson. There are no major accidents to report on at this time. It's currently 75 degrees in the capital city. For more traffic tips, go to wv511.org. Once again, from the WCHS Traffic Studios, I'm Ryan Nicholson.

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1: 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It's 4:06 in West Virginia. Time to start the third and final hour of our program today, Metro News Hotline. Thanks so much for tuning in today, folks. I appreciate it. 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And don't forget, you can see us, too. Coop, the gig is up in terms of watching our show. 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We will take a quick peek at what happened in the financial markets today, reset our question of the day. Brad Howe from Sportsline is going to be here in just a couple moments. A lot of Mountaineer things going on. By this time tomorrow, think about this. By this time tomorrow, the Arizona WVU football game will be over. Huh. I wonder how we'll be feeling about this time tomorrow. So we'll talk a little bit about that. That's coming up. He'll hang out for In or Out 4:33. Pat Strader will be by with a hotline tradition. Hashtag Beer Friday. Questions about beer and the craft beer industry will be answered. If you've got a thought or a question for Pat, send me a text on that, 304-TALK-304, 304-8255-304. And Brandon Lang will swing by at around 4:45-ish to pick some games against the line and the totals. And we got some really tasty games. WVU, Marshall, Texas, Oklahoma, Georgia, Alabama. We got some good games this weekend. So we'll be picking those. That'll be at 4:45. All right, let's go ahead and take a quick peek at what happened in the financial markets today. Good day on the Dow. The Dow was up 0.8%, gained 423 points, closing at 51,654. S&P 500 up 0.6%, adding 46 points, 7,811. NASDAQ up 0.2%, added 172 points today, 27,366 at the close. In the among stocks related to West Virginia, kind of a mixed bag today. Amazon, and the techs did okay. Amazon was up 3.4%, gained $8.54, 262.60 at the close. But the big story today in the market, at least in the telecom, was the news that SpaceX, is getting into the phone business. And that turned a couple of the players, veteran players in this space, way down today. AT&T, for example, was down nearly 10% today, losing $2.41 a share, ending the session at $22.19. So essentially the gains that AT&T had collected for the entire year, gone in a day. Similar story with Verizon. Verizon was down 8.6% today, losing $3.91, 41.73 at the close. In the energy space, oil flat, down but only 18 cents. WTI and the NYMEX closed at $91.31. Natural gas trading at the moment up 3 cents at $3.19 per unit. Bitcoin today. Bitcoin is up 0.6%, tacking on a little more than 530 points. A coin going for 82,268. Of course, crypto trades 24/7. And in the commodity space, gold today up 1.5% at $61.60 up. And gold announced going for $4,215 at the close. And silver was up 2.5% today, added $1.52, $61.47 an ounce heading into the weekend. All right, here's our question of the day. Question of the day, and it's sponsored by Selango Law. According to a new report, a quarter of American homes have two TVs. but one in five households have four television sets or more. So the question of the day, how many TV sets do you currently have in your house? And what can you tell us about the oldest TV you have and why you still own it? Question of the day, how many TVs do you currently have in your house? What can you tell us about the oldest TV you have and why you still own it? The text line, 304-TALK-304, 304-8255-304. I'm on Exit Weekly, W-E-E-K-L-E-Y, 103-E's, W-E-E-K-L-E-Y. All right, let's get Brad Allen here from Sportsline to talk about the big WVU football game tomorrow. Brad, good afternoon. Thanks for coming on the show.
2: Hello, Dave. Good afternoon to you.
1: Hey, man. You know, Coop, weigh in on this. Brad, you've been doing this last hour segment with me on Friday for how long? We've been doing this a couple of years, right?
2: Oh, my goodness. You know? Yeah, double-digit years at least.
1: Yeah.
2: Right?
1: Coop, doesn't Brad need, like, some walk-up music?
3: Well, it used to be the fanfare was basically his walk-up.
1: Oh, that's
3: music.
1: Right. But now
2: I always claim that. I know it wasn't mine. I always claim that.
3: I mean, we can do back-to-back, so it was sort of his de facto walk-up music.
1: That's a really great point. So we still have the fanfare, but now it ends the show on Friday. But we need some walk-up music for you, Brad. What would you suggest? You got anything in mind?
2: I leave that to you two, the musical experts. Okay. That is not my strong suit.
3: I'll come up with something.
1: Yeah, all right, we'll work on
3: that. We'll figure out something to open up 4 o'clock hour on Friday with. Okay. That'll be Brad's spot.
2: There you go.
3: It'll be good.
1: So let's talk a little bit about Arizona and WVU at the stadium tomorrow at high noon. It's a critical game, maybe more so for West Virginia because, you know, we talked a little bit about this last week. WVU's not going to the Big 12 championship game if they go 0-3 in league play. Is that a fair statement?
2: Yeah, but I don't know that was ever a realistic expectation of this team either. So okay. To me, this is one of those, you're coming into this season trying to climb the next rung on the ladder here and see how deep you can take it. And certainly last week's loss in Iowa State set you back a bit. But you're, Dave, I keep saying this, as bad as the defense looked, you're one stop away from staring at 4-1 with Michael Hawkins playing as well as any quarterback in the country with two straight home games coming. So you're still, as bad as it's looked for 2 weeks on that one side of the ball, you're not far off from having shown really significant improvement. So I think that's what you have to see. Now, you turn around and can't get tomorrow, and that's three losses in a row. Now it becomes hard to start to identify wins on the back end. I get it. But you get tomorrow, and you got Cincinnati coming in here as you're sitting 4-2. Okay, you got a chance to win some games still.
1: All right, so Arizona's here. They're here. They got here last night. Did they get here in time to go to the stadium last night? And what do you think's happening with this team that's hanging around the hotel all day long?
2: Well, I do think that's part of why, if you go back and look at the numbers, and we talked about this on Three Guys a little bit, how much teams have struggled when they come west to east and play in this 9 a.m. body clock kickoff time. That's part of it. And coaches love their routine. They don't want to get out of it. And when you have to travel that far and then start at an odd time and you're getting those guys up having breakfast earlier than they normally do, hopefully that contributes. I hope that's one of those situations where West Virginia can take advantage of it. They jump early and Arizona can never get its footing. Now, listen, the X and O matchup is probably more critical to that side of it. You can ask Brandon Lang about this today when he comes

0: was on, Dave, I'll be honest, I'm shocked the line opened at 2.5 and went to 3. I mean, this is one of those, you know this, you follow it, I follow it. When it's a stinky line, what do they tell you, Dave?
1: Just go with
0: Lean into the stink.
1: That's right.
0: And that would be West Virginia this week. So I think there's some of those things pointing in West Virginia's favor. We know the X and O part. You've got a struggling defense against one of the best passers in the league, if not the best passer. And you've got to find a way to get pressure on him. If you do, this might turn out in West Virginia's favor.
1: Yeah, Fifita's a really interesting case, right? I mean, and he's kind of a vanishing breed. I mean, how many really successful quarterbacks are going to extinguish all of their eligibility at the same school? That's just kind of a throwback.
0: I think Tony had this on 3 guys, and if I'm not mistaken, so bear with me if I'm off a little bit. I think the number was 1 of 5. FBS quarterbacks to stay at his school for 4 years.
1: Wow.
0: So yeah, to your point, it's very rare in today's day and age. And he's a good one. It's not like it's a guy that's like, he's kind of just been okay. He's been very good since day one, since he was a freshman, and he has stayed there. So this is a heck of a challenge, there's no question.
1: Yeah, I mean, back in the day, if you were a backup, you'd stay at a school 2 or 3 years, and then finally it's like, you know, Bubba's finally getting a chance to start as a senior. That's really not the case here. He's been playing a lot for a long time. All right, let's look at the other side here, too. I mean, nobody's really been able to stop entirely West Virginia's ground game. They've been going for almost 300 yards a game, and now Arizona rolls in after they pretty much stuffed Cincinnati last week. They're 11th in the country when it comes to stopping the run. How much success do you think West Virginia has running the football against that gang tomorrow?
0: Great question. They not only shut down Cincinnati, who was number 7 in the country coming in, they were averaging nearly 300 yards per game. They held BYU about 90 yards short of what they had been averaging on the ground. So that's a good run team as well. I think the argument just always is, and we made this going into the Iowa State game, who had very good run defense numbers, even though they had played Utah and Iowa, two teams that love to run it. You haven't seen Hawkins and Cook, and Hawkins in particular, and that's the matchup I'm watching most closely. We know West Virginia doesn't have much margin for error. They have got to keep operating at this elite level offensively. I'm watching the blitz-happy nature of this Arizona defense against the guy in Michael Hawkins who leads the nation in scramble yards per carry. And you harken back to the 05, 06, 07 time, Dave, and you'd sit around with Rich, and he'd say, hey, this team likes to blitz. And then you'd giggle and laugh about that because it's like, oh, is that right? Come on with your blitz against Pat White. So I'm interested to watch that matchup. Does Arizona have to back that down and not be as aggressive? Or are they able to get home on Hawkins, which is really going to make this offense sputter? Or is Hawkins going to do what he's done all year and break loose and have some wide open green space over there in Milan Puskar Stadium? So I can't wait to watch how this Arizona defense tries to take on this vaunted running game of West Virginia.
1: So, you know, Hawkins and Cook have been getting their flowers because they've been putting up big numbers in the ground game. When you looked back at a couple of these games that West Virginia's lost the last couple of weeks, the numbers are there, but how are we supposed to assess how well the offensive line is playing? Because, I mean, when Hawkins is getting touched in the backfield, man, his escapability has been pretty amazing these last couple of weeks.
0: Yeah, I think you're right on. I think there's two parts to this. I think there's no question the offensive line is significantly better than what it was last year. They have stepped forward. But there is still work to be done. This is far from a finished product, and I think Rick Trickett would tell you that as well, and probably didn't expect it to be finished 5 games into this season with all new guys up front. It's going to continue to get better. You're starting a true freshman at left tackle who's going to be a great one, but there's a learning curve for Kevin Brown at this point. To your point, 87% of Hawkins' yards so far have come after contact. So he's making a ton of hay by himself, and he has been fantastic. And so that's got to keep up. You'd like that offensive line to keep improving, keep coming along, clear some space. And we are seeing Cam Cook have success running behind it. So it's almost like Hawkins loses it up after they decide to shut out Cook first. And then there goes Hawkins making hay around the outside and the edges and up the middle. Then they try and close that off, and here comes Cam Cook late to punish them once they've focused on Hawkins. So it's a great 1-2 punch. The offensive line is better, but it's still got some work to do.
1: All right, let's take a quick break. We'll come back. We'll play some in around in just a moment. Stay tuned.
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3: This is a Bloomberg Money Minute. A major U.S. retailer is taking some heat over immigration enforcement. Target is denying that it's been working with ICE after getting slammed by Congresswoman Alexandria Ocasio-Cortez for opening up its parking lots to ICE agents to use as a staging site following the shooting of a man late yesterday in New York

0: City. A spokesperson for Target says it does not have a cooperative agreement with ICE. The NBA wants access to prediction market data from companies like Kalshi and Polymarket in order to help catch insider trading behavior. NBA Commissioner Adam Silver made the comment on CNBC. The request comes just a day after the NFL asked the Supreme Court to support regulating prediction markets, asserting that sports contracts on prediction markets fall under gambling, not financial swaps, which are regulated at the federal level. As we approach the closing bell, it looks like we'll end the week on a high note. The Dow is up nearly 1%, the NASDAQ up close to 0.75%, the S&P ahead 0.67%. Erica Herskowitz, Bloomberg Radio.
1: This is J.B. Akers, your delegate in the 55th District in Kanawha County. 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This is J.B. 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
5: 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There's only one accident to report on. That's at 32 Capitol Street in Charleston. For more traffic tips, go to WV511.org. 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
6: All right, welcome back to the show, 422. Pat Strader with Beer Friday coming up in about 10 minutes. Brandon Lang should be here in about 25 minutes. Oh, look, Ryan's joined the show. How you doing, man? What's the problem?
7: What?
6: What's the problem, Ryan?
7: Nothing.
6: Not the problem? He's giving me the evil eye in here, Coop. Now viewers can see it.
8: Can see that evil eye.
6: Can see the evil eye.
8: You've talked about it a lot now.
6: Give me the evil eye on here.
8: We need to get a t-shirt made of it.
6: All right, time to play in or out. Every day at this time, we focus on the stuff you talk about at the office. We call it, ironically enough, in or out. The setup is simple. Three categories: food or beverage, gut reaction. Finally, this one's about a celebrity. The topics of which change daily. Let's get started. Food or beverages up first. Coop, are you ready to go?
8: Yes, I am.
6: Because it was on this date in 1891, Otto Schoening was born. He was the founder of the Curtis Candy Company in 1916. The Buttermaker came 10 years later. Butterfinger, excuse me.
8: Oh, okay.
6: Not Buttermaker. What am I thinking? Talking about the movie? No. No, a Butterfinger was introduced in 1926. What's your take on Butterfinger? In or out?
8: Well, let's see. Buttermaker is Bad News Bears, right?
6: Yeah, that's right.
8: Yeah, right. But Butterfinger, it's not a complicated relationship. It used to be one of my favorite candy bars. As an adult, I can't really eat it all that much. It's a little too chewy. It gets in my teeth. You know, I don't know. Like, I don't really love it as an adult. However, memories are reign supreme, and I kind of like the idea of the Butterfinger still, so I'll be in.
6: Okay, yeah, Buttermaker. I told you not to park so close to the field.
8: Yeah, there you go.
6: What are you thinking about doing there? Butterfinger, Ryan, in or out?
7: You know,
6: 100-year anniversary.
7: Wow, I'm one of those annoying people who's like, oh, I don't like texture. I don't like the texture of the food. But yeah, that's me, and I don't like the texture of Butterfinger. It's too flaky. It's too crunchy. I don't like it. I'll be out.
6: Wow, I did not see this going this way. No, wait a minute. Brad's next. Brad's not going to be out on Butterfinger, is he?
8: I don't think so. We'll see.
6: Well, let's find out. I didn't think you guys would be out on Butterfinger. Brad, Butterfinger, in or out?
9: I would say those are two elite breakdowns by the fellas, because you're right. They are flaky. It is weird how that breaks apart on you if you bite in. Coop, you're right. It does get stuck in the teeth. All negatives to the Butterfinger. My only issue, guys, is that I like so many other types of candy bars better than I do Butterfinger. It's not that I don't like Butterfinger, but it's hard to fit it in the rotation. There's only so many minutes, Dave.
8: Yeah, I heard.
9: It's hard to get it into the rotation. I'm slightly in on Butterfinger.
6: What? Oh, okay. You were slightly in. For a minute there, I thought I was on Earth 2.
7: He couldn't commit.
9: I'm in.
6: No, he committed. He committed. I'm in on Butterfinger. In on Butterfinger. And happy 100 years of Butterfinger, Corliss Candy Company.
8: Remember Bart Simpson?
6: Yeah, that's right.
8: He did.
6: Gut Reaction is next. New York City is extending its late-night soccer program after a successful summer pilot. The New York parks keep the floodlights on in 5 urban soccer fields, one per borough, from 10 p.m. to 2 a.m., giving night shift workers a chance to play. They're leaving the lights on. The program drew over 4,500 participants across 696 field bookings. Leaving the lights on so we can play late into the night. In or out, Coop? Leaving the lights
8: on. When I was in my early 20s, I had a buddy of mine who, the old Roosevelt Junior High, now middle school, had some kind of connection where we got into that gym and turned on the lights and would play basketball all night long. We did that for a couple years after that school closed. You got to turn the lights on and play at night. Absolutely. You got to be in.
6: Ryan, leaving the lights on so we can play our games after dark. In or out?
7: Sure. Yeah, I'll be in.
6: Gonna be in?
8: Ryan's out there on the pickleball court, I think.
6: Brad, leaving the lights on at the park so we can play our games after the sun goes down, in or out?
9: I'm with Coop. The longer you can play, the better you get it in when you can get it in. But my one little caveat, as a parent, if I'm having to take my kids there and wait around, then it's too late, throws off everything. So I'm not in on that. But general principle, yes. In. Let's play.
6: As a kid, the saddest thing would be when the lights would go out. You know, it's like, it's over.
8: At first, I thought this was for the kids, and I was going to be like, we need it because they don't want kids anywhere anymore.
6: Oh, that's right. That's right.
8: It's like, we need places that we can take kids. They don't want them anywhere.
6: Yeah, so I'm in on that. All right, finally, this one's about a celebrity. We talked about it briefly in the Crosstalk segment. The Nick Saban documentary started last night on ESPN. It preempted SportsCenter. Part 1 of 6. 6 hours of Nick Saban. Nick Saban, Coop, in or out?
8: I'm definitely in on Nick. There's no question about that. But I got to tell you that this is the type of thing that I would like consume in a book. Like, I read biographies. I like reading biographies and stories about people. This is something that in a book is compelling to me. As a video series or something like that, I'm not so sure.
6: Brian, Nick Saban, West Virginia native, college football elite coach, meh coach of the Dolphins, Nick Saban.
7: Not going there.
6: Brad, Nick Saban, in or out?
9: I'm like Coop. I would read a book about this. I will get to the documentary, but it might not be until May. The time of year for me. I know why you release it now, obvious reasons. I can't get to it yet. I don't have enough time right now to do it. In on Saban, certainly the West Virginia connection makes that. I do think this would be some fascinating content. I'd love to see behind that curtain a little bit.
6: I think this was interesting that it debuted last night, and if you're an ESPN Plus subscriber, all 6 parts are available right now. So you could binge it if you wanted to.
8: So your weekend's set.
6: No, man. I don't know if I got 5 more hours of Nick Saban. I'm just being honest here. No, I'm not out.
7: You just got to watch the first hour and the last
8: and
7: hour.
8: And the last.
6: That's the way I roll.
8: Watch it the weekly way. That's all right.
6: That's the way I roll. Yeah, slightly in.

0: Good afternoon. It's 4:30 and 75 degrees in the capital city. I'm Jack Carlson in the 580 WCHS radio newsroom. A traffic note this hour. There's an accident on Interstate 64 going westbound in Dunbar. Two of the three lanes going westbound are closed. The fast and middle lanes are shut down once again. An accident on Interstate 64 going westbound in Dunbar. Two of the three lanes going west are closed. There's a changing of the guard in the Charleston Police Department. Police Chief Scott Dempsey is retiring after nearly 3 years in the role. His last day will be October 22nd. He spent more than a quarter century on the police force. Charleston Mayor Amy Schuler Goodwin has appointed Deputy Chief Jason Webb as the next chief. Dempsey says he has all the confidence in Webb.
1: I feel like the department is in a great place right now, but it's going to get better. Deputy Chief Webb has the characteristics, he has the values, and he's very well respected amongst our men and women and our staff.
0: You can read more at WCHSnetwork.com. Rural health care is the focus during an American Heart Association summit today in Charleston. Summit Committee Chairman Bob Pepper says rural health is a big challenge in Appalachia.
2: For a lot of people, the biggest area is access. Trying to get access so that people can go to a physician, can go get x-rays, go to a hospital. And in many cases, that's just not possible.
0: A Kanawha County coal miner is dead after an on-the-job accident. The governor's office announced that Travis Price died at the American Eagle Mine on Thursday night. Details of the accident have not been released. Price had worked in the coal industry for 24 years. MSHA is investigating the death. A Dunbar woman is behind bars in connection to an early morning stabbing in North Charleston. Charleston police say 26-year-old Jamise Young is in custody. It's 75 degrees in the capital city. I'm Jack Carlson, 580 WCHS.
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4: With an update of sports, I'm Joe Mercado on 580 WCHS. The WVU football team will reach the midway point of their regular season Saturday when Arizona comes to Morgantown. West Virginia is still seeking their first victory in Big 12 play after back-to-back losses to Oklahoma State and Iowa State. The Wildcats own the second-best passing offense in the Big 12, and they are led by veteran quarterback Noah Fifita.
5: He's a rarity in college football. A guy that's been there 5 years, could have left, and he stayed here. Their coaching staff has done a great job with him. They've done a great job with that program. He's been kind of the leader, not just this year and last year, but since he's been there. And he's a very unique guy that he can scramble around, create some vision for himself. He can run.
4: That's Rich Rodriguez. Kickoff is set for noon tomorrow. Post-game coverage can be seen at WVMetroNews.com. With this update of sports, I'm Joe Mercado on 580 WCHS.
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7: All right, welcome back. 26 till the hour. Pat Strader Beer Friday coming up in a sec. Man, we got some tasty high school football games tonight. Coop, what do we got on the network? Let's see, 58, our flagship, has got the big GW game tonight, right?
8: Yeah, that's GW. Princeton at George Washington up on the hill. That will be at 7:30, pregame and kickoff on 580 in Charleston. On Superstar Country, 96.1 KWS in Charleston, it's going to be Point Pleasant at Hoover. Maybe one of the best, if not the best team in the state, certainly one of the best teams in the
7: state. No doubt. And there's a lot of buzz around the game that's going on in Morgantown tonight. Martinsburg is at Morgantown. I guess the Bulldogs are a slight favorite. I guess.
8: Always a big clash.
7: Some other of the better games. North Marion at Elkins is kind of a tasty game tonight. Spring Valley at Bridgeport tonight. Cameron at Frontier, Ohio. South Harrison at Doddridge County. And West Union might be pretty interesting, too. And Huntington is at Parkersburg tonight.
8: Looks like we have Nitro at Wheeling Central on the Metro News TV as well.
7: Oh, there you go. There you go. All right, let's get into Beer Friday. So let's hear some of the beer music. Let's get into it. Pat Strader coming up. By the way, you can send us a text for Pat at 304-TALK-304, 304-825-5304.

0: Beer o'clock. All right, Pat Strader, let's bring him up to the stage. Hashtag Beer Friday, where we talk about craft beer and the craft beer industry in our state. How you doing today, Pat?
1: I'm doing great, Dave. Happy Beer Friday.
0: So where are you today? Are you at home? Are you at the office? Did you pull your mountain bike off to the side of the road? Or are you calling us from the passenger side where your wife is driving? You know, I never know where you are.
1: Yeah, well, you know what? I've been traveling a lot. I actually just got back from a work trip to Vegas last night, but I'm just sitting on my porch. I'm just relaxing.
0: Oh, there you go. Yeah. So did you get any good... What's the craft beer scene like in Las Vegas?
1: Well, you know, it's gotten a lot better. And there's a couple of really fantastic beer bars out there. I did try a couple of local beers that were really, really good.
0: All right.
1: I can't remember the brewery, but it was they were pretty good.
0: All right, let's start with the local scene. What's going on with Big Timber? And we got something that's tied to the Coal Rush game, right?
1: That's right. Coal Rush tomorrow in Morgantown. And Big Timber has, these are limited edition Coal Rush cans. And this is their mountain beer that they've got in these cans. They look really, really cool. I don't know if you had a chance to look at the label art, Dave.
0: I'm looking at it.
1: Something that we always talk about. But these look really interesting. So if you're heading up to the game tomorrow, I'm assuming, I could be wrong, but I'm going to assume that these are going to be available in the stadium tomorrow. But if not, keep an eye out for them. They look really cool and, again, limited edition.
0: Well, wait a minute. I mean, if it's a Coal Rush game and you got a special Coal Rush edition, if it's not available at the game, somebody didn't do what they were supposed to do.
1: Well, I wasn't going to say that, Dave.
0: That's fair.
1: I assume that they will be in the cooler.
0: Well,
1: tomorrow.
0: You know what they say about assuming things. So, okay.
1: That's right.
0: Let's move on to Bad Shepherd. What's going on there?
1: Yeah, so Bad Shepherd, they have brewed this one very unique beer for quite some time. And it was a seasonal beer that they would brew around the holidays. But people absolutely love this beer. This is the Struth Waffle is what I'm talking about. So it's not been around for just a little bit, but they have got it back on tap now. So this is not a style of beer that you see very often. It's you know, there's other breweries that do it, but not many. And I'm unaware of any other here in West Virginia. But the Struth Waffle, you know, is this Dutch kind of like cookie caramel stuff inside of it. So, you know, this is a pretty big boozy beer, caramel, hint, cinnamon, vanilla, and they use I'm certain that they do. I don't know exactly which type of malt they used, but there is some very specific Struth Waffle malts that impart all of those flavors. So if you like the Struth Waffles, if you've never tried one, I would really recommend this because it's really unique. It's really good, and stop in and try the Struth Waffle.
0: Struth Waffle. It's just fun to say. I don't know if it's fun to spell, but it's fun to say. Struth Waffle, except no substitutes. It's available. It's available at Bad Shepherd. They had it yesterday. I'm sure they probably still have it today. There on Courier Street, right here in the big town. All right, you know, a couple more things to do. Let's talk about Halloween. Halloween is a big holiday for craft beer. What's going on with Fox Hops?
1: It is, and it's a ways away, obviously. But I saw this, Dave, and, you know, I was talking about the Struth Waffle beer and, like, how, you know, interesting and unique that is. Now, this is a beer I have never heard of before. For the Halloween party at Fox Hops, they are going to be having a party, all kinds of good stuff going on, but they're going to be releasing a new beer that's called Egg Butter.

0: Gandhi, okay?
1: Yeah.
0: So, I mean, you know, that's weird in and of itself, but the beer, Dave, this is nuts, man. A Boston baked bean candy beer.
1: What?
0: I'm going to let that sit for
1: a second. What? Boston baked bean candy beer.
0: Yes. You know, remember those Boston baked bean candies? Like, I don't know, but it's just, at any rate, y'all, if you see this, if you happen to be up around there, you got to go try it because I've never heard of anything like this
1: before. Hey, man.
0: The Boston baked beer candy.
1: That's funny. That is pretty funny. Listen, anything that's got Peg Bundy associated with, I'm there. I'm there for that.
0: Well, help me, Dave. Help me understand. What's the connection between Peg Bundy and Boston baked beans candy? Am I missing something?
1: Well, I mean, the Bundys were in Chicago, right? So I don't even understand.
0: Yeah.
1: Anyway, if it's got Peg Bundy associated with it, I'm all about it. So that's that's a 25 Bowstring Lane in Elkins. You know, and man, I'm sure Elkins, we're getting to the point of the year now with the leaves turning and stuff. This is the best time to get over there. Best time of the year to head on over to Elkins. So what's, you know, last time WVU had a home game, you didn't go because you were under the weather. What's the plan for tomorrow, Stan? You going to make it up?
0: Yeah. Well, I think so. It's still up in the air, but I feel like a bad fan even just saying that. But that's just the reality. I've got another trip next week. It's just a busy time, man.
1: There you go. So have you just got your go bag packed?
0: Pretty much.
1: Yeah, that's the way to fly. All right, one more stop. Yeah. What's going on at Abolitionist?
0: This is super cool. You know, we have talked about Charles Bachway since the very beginning of the show. I mean, he's been around for a very long time. He's done a fantastic job, you know, just kind of sharing the stories of our local breweries, really in-depth stuff, you know, podcasts and all these things. Well, he is hanging that up soon. And he's been receiving some, I feel, very deserved recognition. So Abolitionist has actually brewed a beer, a Bock, okay, it's a German style, and they have called it the Bock Way Home, and this is now available on tap. They have it in tall boys as well, but they say this is inspired by longtime West Virginia craft beer advocate Charles Bachway. So, you know, again, it's just a really great testament to Charles and Abolitionist. I've never had anything even questionably from them before, so I'm certain this is going to be a fantastic beer. So the Bachway Home is now available.
1: So I'm looking at the can right now, and it's got a picture of Charles on the can.
0: Yeah, it does, and it's kind of like a digitized Charles on the front.
1: It looks good. It really looks good. It looks good. It looks like him. I mean, is that the ultimate in the craft beer media sense to get your picture on a can?
0: I think so. Penultimate.
1: It really looks good. They did a really nice job with that. Props to you, Abolitionist Aleworks. All right. So listen, you just came back from Vegas, so I'm assuming you didn't bring any product with you. What's in your hand, or what will be there soon?
0: I did not bring anything back. I thought about it. I should have done that. Mm-hmm. I still got a couple of Big Timbers over here in the cooler, so I'm going to grab one of those. And again, I'm just kind of relaxing and kind of getting my feet under me from being in Vegas for a week.
1: Hey, let me ask you, Pat. We got the list for Record Store Day Black Friday that came out earlier this week. And as always, there's a Grateful Dead offering. There's a Jerry Garcia offer. In fact, there's two Grateful Dead things. Do you have any of these On the Back Porch records? Because I don't. You got any of those?
0: No, I don't. I don't. I have some vinyls, not a ton.
1: Right.
0: I'd like to get into some more of that, though, because it's fun. I sit down in the basement, and I've got some Jerry Garcia records down there that I'll listen to.
1: Check that out. My thing is, from the back porch, it's like volume 4, and I'm like, whoa, I need to get busy here. I'm already behind, like, you know, that's a lot of volumes. Hey, Pat, great stuff as always. Hey, how's your dad doing?
0: He's doing great, and I'll get those pickles to you, I promise you, Dave.
1: likely story. Hey, Pat, thanks for jumping on with us. A lot of great stuff about craft beer. We do this every Friday on the show at 4:33. Have a great week, and I'll talk to you next week.
0: Thanks for having me, Dave, and happy Beer Friday.
1: Happy Beer Friday to you as well, Pat Strader, and Beer Friday. A couple quick things before we go to the break here from the NFL.

0: the Steelers practice report for the injury report for the game on Sunday with the Colts is out, and Michael Pittman, no real surprise, he's out. And this was kind of a game that Pittman and a lot of Steeler fans were anticipating after he came over from the Colts in the offseason. He's not going to play. He's got a foot injury. It was an injury that got aggravated in the second game of the year. According to Mike McCarthy, he's going to be out for several weeks. And the Steelers secondary, it's going to be pretty light on Sunday. Jamel Dean's got an ankle. Deshaun Elliott has a knee. Rico Dowdell is questionable for the game. And Jalen Ramsey, questionable as well with a wrist. Dowdell Coop has been out with a couple of weeks with a dislocated toe. That really sounds nasty, right? Have you ever had a dislocated toe?
1: That doesn't sound good. That doesn't sound great.
0: And also, we're getting the news now that Lamar Jackson is not going to play. Not a real surprise. He will not be able to play because of that ankle injury that he suffered last week against the Titans. He will not play in the Sunday night football game against the Atlanta Falcons, the resurgent Falcons. And we've got a London game this weekend, Jacksonville and the Eagles. And the word came down today that Saquon Barkley is out. He went out of the game last week early in the Eagles loss to the Rams. He is not going to play in Sunday's game in London against Jacksonville. All right, let's take a break. And when we come back, we'll get into the On This Date file. Stay tuned.
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5: From ABC News Tech Trends, Anthropic wants you to be nicer to its AI. One of the changes in its annual usage policy update includes a ban on what it calls sustained and needless cruelty toward its AI systems. In a previous update, Anthropic allowed its popular AI Claude to end conversations with users that it deemed abusive. Xbox is looking to get into the movie and TV business. The video game arm of Microsoft is launching a new division called XP with a mission of creating movies, shows, and events connected to its games. This comes as another video game is getting the movie treatment. 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
1: With your traffic update, I'm Ryan Nicholson. There's only one accident to report on. That's at 32 Capitol Street in Charleston. For more traffic tips, go to wv511.org. 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
2: It's Dave Allman coming up on the next show. Danny Jones will stop by. Plus, we're talking about the film industry here in West Virginia. We'll get to your calls and texts. It's all coming up right here on The Voice of Charleston, WCHS.
3: All right, welcome back to the show. Let's get Brandon Lang in here and talk about some games against the line. How you doing, Brandon?
4: I'm doing good, brother. How are you?
3: I am fine. Let's start with West Virginia. West Virginia at home. High noon game tomorrow against Arizona. Arizona came into town a day early to try to fight the time change. West Virginia is a 3-point home underdog, and the total's up to 60.5. What do you think? Arizona at West Virginia.
4: I love my college home dogs getting 3.
3: Yeah?
4: They covered a 64% clip. Got the number 3 rush offense in all of college football at home, catching 3. It's an Arizona team that's 0-2 against the spread on the road. They're down to their 4th, 5th, and 6th receivers, and people think they're just going to waltz in here and go up and down the field. I just don't see it. I think West Virginia is going to be able to run the football at home, control the clock. I will buy a half point, spend the minus 130, and take West Virginia plus 3.5.
3: All right, that sounds good. At the other end of the state, Marshall's at home tomorrow night, hosting Coastal Carolina. Coastal is only 1-4 on the season. Marshall's coming off a tough loss at JMU last week. This line has moved a slight bit. Marshall's now favored by 4, and the total is 58.5. You think the herd bounce back tomorrow?
4: I'm going to tell you something. I have a saying in life. Good money on bad teams doesn't mix. Coastal's 1-4 against the spread. Marshall's 1-4 against the spread. Might as well just drive down the freeway and throw $100 out the window. Neither one of these teams like covering the number. So I'm going to pass on this. I tried to look at this game two ways from Sundays. I'm like, they don't care. They don't cover the spread. I mean, they're two bad football teams against the spread. Let's move on. I got other games I love.
3: All right. How about Pitt? Pitt's hosting North Carolina tomorrow. Quarterback change with the Panthers. The Panthers are 5-0. They're favored by 3.5. The total's 47.5 against the fighting Belichicks. What side do you like?
4: Give me the man in the mad hoodie plus 3.5 with that defense.
3: All right.
4: I would lean toward the under as well. I think this goes right down to the wire. North Carolina has shown they can play with anybody. They stood toe-to-toe with Notre Dame last week. Belichick's got a good group of kids on that defensive side of the football. They found a little bit offensively against Notre Dame. I'm going to take Billy, plus the 3.5.
3: Southern Cal at Penn State tomorrow night in primetime on NBC. The Knits got wiped out by Northwestern last week in Evanston, but they are favored in this game against the Trojans by 1.5. The total is 54.5. What side do you like, Knits or Southern Cal?
4: Are you ready for the stat of the year?
3: I'm ready. Hit me.
4: Not only is USC 2-14 against the spread in conference play when coming off a win, but they are 1-15 straight up, 1-14 against the spread on the road as a single-digit underdog. Let me give it to you again. 1-15 straight up, 1-14-1 against the spread, catching single digits on the road. That's all you need to know. Loose Titans on Lincoln Riley. Give me Penn State in the whiteout game.
3: How about that? That's an interesting pick. Finally, I got about 30 seconds here. I do want your thoughts on Georgia, Alabama, the Tide at home favored, but by only 1.5. The total is 51.5. What do you think about them dogs and the Tide?
4: First of all, Texas, Oklahoma will go under 39, lowest point total since 2009. 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They're more experienced across the board. Bottom line, bad weather does not favor the true freshman. 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
3: all
4: Saturday
3: right.
4: night.
3: Sounds good. Hey, Brandon, thanks for your time. I'll talk to you next week.
4: Got it, bud.
3: All right, Brandon Lang and BrandonLang.com for more picks. 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

0: right, my name's Dave Weekly. I will talk to you on Monday beginning at 2:06 right here on Metro News, the voice of West Virginia.
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5: From ABC News, I'm Mike Dubusky. Just a few hours left until Hurricane Isaias makes landfall across the Florida panhandle. That powerful storm has 120-mile-per-hour sustained winds and is expected to bring dangerous storm surge to the area. At a news conference in Pensacola today, Governor Ron DeSantis had this warning for residents.

0: Folks who are in the path of this storm should know that this is not just going to be a random tropical system. It's going to be a strong hurricane, and it's going to potentially do a lot of damage.
1: Red Cross National spokesperson Stephanie Fox said shelters are open across the area.
2: Right now, we're sheltering dozens of folks in the area, just here in the Pensacola area. We have a lot of other folks that are at our evacuation centers across other parts of the Florida Panhandle. We have facilities over in Mississippi and Alabama as well.
1: Meanwhile, on the West Coast, the National Weather Center now says there's no current threat of a tsunami after a massive earthquake struck Panama earlier today. Several aftershocks have been reported there. Oscar Belgal is now being held at a Brooklyn detention center after he was shot at by an ICE agent in New York City yesterday. A judge has now told federal authorities to pause his deportation proceedings. Belgal was grazed across the neck by an agent's bullet. His 5-year-old son was in the car at the time and was unharmed. Still, demonstrations are growing.
3: Anger in a New York City neighborhood. Protesters clashing with federal agents and police after ICE officers shot a man they were trying to detain. Hours later, ICE officers whisking him from the hospital while police kept protesters back. He's now in federal custody at an unknown location. New York Mayor Zoran Mamdani is livid.
4: There is no explanation for these tactics.
1: ABC's Aaron Katursky and the Centers for Disease Control now say measles cases in the U.S. have now topped 4,000. 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
8: 503 in the capital city. Jeff Jenkins, 580 WCHS. Radio Newsroom. Clouds have moved into the valley. Partly cloudy tonight. With a low of 51, major traffic backup I-64 westbound. A wreck earlier this afternoon in the Dunbar area has backed up that traffic for a couple of miles westbound I-64 Dunbar Institute area. You can get through there, but it's taking a lot of time. A couple of the lanes are blocked there. Again, that's I-64 westbound in the Dunbar Institute area. Charleston Police Chief Scott Dempsey says retirement makes sense at this stage in his life. Announced today he's hanging up the badge after 26 years on the Charleston Force, the last three as chief.
9: Guys are about my age, you know, they're in their 50s, and you become less marketable for retirement jobs at some point in your life. So you start thinking, you know, it's about time. I need to start looking for something else with a new chapter, because you know, we do have to move on.
8: Charleston Mayor Mishula Goodwin announcing today Deputy Chief Jason Webb will replace Chief Dempsey. He'll be sworn in October 22nd. A woman previously charged in a terroristic threats investigation in Kanawha County is back behind bars in connection with a stabbing. Police say 26-year-old Jamise Young is charged with malicious wounding. Authorities say she stabbed another person this morning at a home in North Charleston at about 4 a.m. She's now being held on a $500,000 bail. A sharing of experiences and successes at the American Heart Association's Rural Health Summit held earlier today in the capital city. The event took place at the Vandalia Health CMC Center for Learning and Research in Kanawha City. Officials said that there were stakeholders there from 13 states. We were there, and we've got more at our website. WCHSnetwork.com. High school football tonight here on 580 WCHS. The voice of Charleston, George Washington, puts its undefeated record on the line, taking on Princeton. Airtime coming your way at

0: 7 o'clock. Wick the Kick at 7:30 tonight. It's 71 degrees at 580 WCHS.
1: Now let's check in on traffic from the 580 WCHS studio.
0: Jeff Jenkins, 580 WCHS Radio Newsroom with this traffic update. A major backup westbound I-64 between Institute and Dunbar. Two of the three lanes have been closed in that area. Major backup going westbound. You can get through, but it's taking a long time. I'm Jeff Jenkins, WCHS.
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2: Hi, everyone, and good evening. We welcome you into a Friday edition of the CityNet Statewide Sports Line, October 9th, 2026. Glad you're with us, however you may be listening or watching the show. Typical jam-packed Friday episode. We're going to begin things here in just a second with our Friday whip around. We'll take a look at high school games around the state. This is a good night of high school football. We've got our guys out covering many of the big matchups, and we'll get into those here in just a second. Obviously, an important game coming up tomorrow in Milan Pushkar Stadium, Arizona, West Virginia, with a noon kick. We'll dive into that matchup coming here in just a few minutes. We'll also talk some WVU women's soccer coming up a little bit later with head coach Nikki Izzo Brown. Big win last night for the number 16 Mountaineers. Another shutout, third in a row, took down number 20 BYU 2-0. Nikki Izzo will join us coming up here in just a bit. As always, we'd like to hear from you. 304-TALK. 304. That's 304-8255. 304. We say hello to begin with Greg Hunter. Coach Hunter, good evening. Welcome to you.
3: Good evening, Brad. Big weekend of football, right?
2: Do you think we should do our standard Friday question of the night? What's it going to take? If West Virginia wins tomorrow, it will be because of what is our standard Friday question. We get a lot of response on that. But do we have to put some parameters on it tonight? We took Michael Hawkins off the table last week. Do we need to take the defense off the table this week or just let it
3: fly?
2: You
3: know what? I think we need to leave the defense on there just because I don't care if everybody realizes it. We know what the key is, but maybe somebody's got something different. But yeah, certainly we know defense. If you want to go another direction,
2: well, let's do this.
3: Fine.
2: All right, let's do this. If West Virginia wins tomorrow, it's because of what or who? Fill in the blank. But if you go defense, how about niching it down a little bit? Which part of the defense needs to be much better tomorrow? And I know all of it. I get it. They've been struggling for 2 weeks. But niche it down a little bit. Which part of the defense do you think has the best chance to be effective tomorrow against this Arizona team? 304-8255-304. That might have just set a record for most disclaimer slash qualifications on a question of the night. But we'll get into your texts coming up here in just a little bit. All right, let's get started. Friday whip around. High school games around the state. There are a bunch of good ones, and it's a real treat tonight, Coach Hunter. Not only will we be joined right off the bat like we normally are with our own Joe Brocato, but he's sitting in studio with us because he's playing a home game tonight. He will be right across the bridge from where we are right now watching Martinsburg and Morgantown, one of the very best games of the night. Good evening to you, Joe, and welcome into studio.
4: Don't get me wrong, guys. It's great to visit schools like Bluefield, Herbert Hoover, Pendleton County, some of the places I've gone so far this year, but it's nice when the commute can be measured in yards instead of hundreds of miles. So looking forward to tonight's game over at Pony Lewis Field. And we had this topic of discussion on High School Sports Line the other night. If you were on top of the roof here of our building in downtown Morgantown and had to hit a golf shot across to Pony Lewis Field,
2: okay,
4: is it a pitching wedge or is it a four iron? Now, I know the answer is it depends on the person hitting it, but it's probably a reasonable expectation that you could get a ball onto the field from our roof here.
2: How about that? That's a great question.
4: Just a guess.
2: Wonder what it would take. You're a much better golfer than Hunter or myself, so yeah. I'm sure that'd be a different club based on us. All right, rate this one. Before we get into this matchup, because this is a great one, rematch of last year's Quad A State Championship game that was a fantastic football game. There's a lot of returning players here, and we'll get into the player segment in just a second. But set this one up. I keep mentioning there's a lot of good games around the state, which there are. Is this at the top of that list in terms of pregame as you look at these two teams?
4: I think so, given the history that they had last year with Martinsburg falling to Morgantown in the championship game 28-21, and the fact that both teams in the first five games this year have done their part to make this the expectation and the occasion that we all expect it to be. Both teams are 5-0. Of the two teams, Martinsburg probably has the best victory so far when they went to Bridgeport and defeated the Indians by a couple of touchdowns, 35-21. But having said that, they've been dominant against, both teams have been dominant against every other opponent that they've had so far. Martinsburg has outscored the four opponents not named Bridgeport 222-7. Morgantown, on the other hand, they're 22-2 in their last 24 games, and they've scored 33 points or more on each of their opponents so far. So they're living up to the expectation of the game.
2: Yeah, this is a heavyweight fight here. All right, one of the other things that I think makes it so intriguing, there's a lot of familiar names playing in this game on both sides. Why don't we dive into that? And because this will take you a few minutes to run down the list of stars that come into this one tonight.
4: Yeah, no question about it. And you can make the case that Martinsburg has more guys that competed in these two games against Morgantown a year ago. They've got their returning starter, a quarterback in Brian Dick, who has 9 rushing touchdowns so far this year. Their top two running backs, Kingston McDonald Gibson and Kevin Myers, have combined for 7 touchdowns. Boston Todd, one of the state's elite athletes, has 8 touchdowns on offense so far. Ty Ricketts, who is one of the best two-way players to play for Dave Walker, his words, not mine. Morgantown on the other side, yes, we know they have Maddox Twigg back at the quarterback spot, and he's been impressive so far this year playing, and missed one game due to injury, but in the 4 games he has played very well. Other skill guys from Morgantown, they've got some new guys that have entered the mix, and Lyric Blake is really the story for them. He's emerged as the starting running back after transferring in from Doddridge County last year. He's up to 11 touchdowns in 5 games, so he's done a really good job in assimilating to this offense. And you know, really for Morgantown, their offensive line has been, it always is a key focus with any Sean Beiser coach team, but the fact that they have Connor Mott back in the mix after he missed most of last season due to injury, he's made a major impact. So lots of familiar guys on both sides.
3: 364 days ago, Martinsburg won this regular season matchup pretty handily. Different story in a real tight and an outstanding game, Morgantown victory in the championship game of Quad A. What was the difference? What will be the difference tonight?
4: Yeah, it was a 34-6 game in which Martinsburg won over in Berkeley County in the regular season in this spot a year ago. I think the biggest difference in the championship game was Morgantown was able to get a couple of early scores and not take control of the game, but they kind of put down their marker that this is going to be a different game than it was the first time that those two teams met. And in the regular season meeting, Morgantown had a couple of injuries that started to stack up for them. So really give Morgantown credit because since that loss, they've won their last 15 games, the longest winning streak, obviously, in Class Quad A. But that was the biggest difference between the regular season meeting and the playoff game. And I think, you know, we saw this a couple times in the playoffs last year in other classes. The regular season meeting and the playoff meeting looked completely different. And you have to give obviously credit to Morgantown's coaching staff for changing some things up and getting a different result.
2: Let's go on the lines of these two teams, because I'm always impressed with Martinsburg when you go up there and do their games, and there's so much skill every year, and then you watch their offense and defensive lines, and I'm generally blown away. I thought Morgantown was right there with them last year, if maybe not an edge on the two lines. Handicap that part this year. I know Morgantown comes in defensive line-wise. Chase Travis is a guy we're watching, but Grant Robinson injured in this game, a starter that's going to be out a little bit. Handicap that part of it, the line on line both ways for these teams.
4: Yeah, and I think in talking with Dave Walker when I made my preseason tour back in August, he was very impressed with not only the quality of the guys that he had coming back on both offensive and defensive lines, but a little bit more depth than maybe he had had in recent years. So I think that is probably what Martinsburg is really hanging their hat on. And look, give Morgantown a ton of credit, because I think when Sean Beiser came to the program 7 years ago, you know, he talked about the numbers being a little bit low for a largest classification school, and I think he's done a really good job in building up not only the skill guys, the familiar names that we talk about, but you just look at the lines that they put out on both sides of the ball, and you saw it in the championship game last year. They certainly look the part. So I think, you know, we know where most games are won. Yes, the skill guys do their thing, but we know where most games are won. Coach Hunter, I'm sure you're happy to hear
3: yes.
4: To hear that.
2: See, look at this. We have transitioned into not only offensive line talk, we are doing high school offensive line talk in your honor.
3: I know how important it is. Are we making too big a deal out of tonight's game? Because both these teams are going to be in the playoffs. It's probably a difference of a couple of seed spots for the loser dropping down in comparison to the winner. So do we make too big a deal out of this one in the grand scheme of things?
4: Maybe so, but it's the most entertaining game that we've had in this first 7 weeks of the season to this point. And I do think it's important because in Class Quad A, you've got a clear separation of the top tier of six teams that have really separated themselves from the rest of the class. And obviously that includes Morgantown and Martinsburg University. We'll see Morgantown in a couple of weeks. They're undefeated at 6-0. GW is there undefeated as well. They've got a good game against Princeton tonight. And also Huntington High and Cabell Midland have done very well so far. Huntington with just one out-of-state loss. Cabell Midland has a loss to GW. But this is an important game for seedings because obviously, you know, if you're in the top two, you have home field all the way to the state championship game, and this will go a long way. The winner of this game will go a long way to determine who gets the one or the two.
2: It's a good point. All right, you just mentioned some other games that are coming up here. Why don't you go ahead and open it up, pick one. You can't pick the one that we're covering with Greg Carey and Daniel Woods, but the rest of the board is open to you. Where do you go next for an intriguing game?
4: A couple of games, and one's a AA versus AAA matchup. Frankfurt, Class AA number one and two-time defending champion, 33 consecutive victories. A new game on the schedule, and they're taking on John Marshall team that's off to a 5-1 start, so a long road trip for Frankfurt against a rapidly improving John Marshall team that's up to number 9 in this week's Class AAA ratings. And then there's another good one in Class AAA in the Big Ten Conference. Lincoln at 3-3, taking on Robert C. Byrd at 5-1. Lincoln's a team that had a lead on North Marion, almost handed them their first loss of the season, but lost that lead in the final minute a couple of weeks ago. Robert C. Byrd, their lone loss coming to Bridgeport. They're off to a 5-1 start. So I think Class AAA, you've got some very good matchups tonight. And I know you'll talk about North Marion and Elkins in a second.
2: We will.
3: Okay. I hate to go into individual awards, but we're starting to get to that point in the season that maybe it is time. So give me Metro News Player of the Year that won't be taking the field 200 yards behind
4: you
3: us.
4: You insist on asking the question that will get me comments afterwards.
2: Okay, now the text line's going to blow up with Joe Mercado hate because he's going to leave somebody out.
4: Fair enough. How about we'll just go with players I've seen in person? And a couple of those guys. I've seen Bluefield twice, and Max Simpson is doing a fantastic job in leading that Bluefield offense. And they're back on the field tonight against Nicholas County. Unfortunately, Colton Robertson from Pendleton County, who got off to a great start in the first 4 weeks, suffered an injury in their week four game. So, you know, unfortunately, that's going to keep him down for what looks to be the balance of the regular season. But a couple other guys, Trey Simpkins from Wahama is off to a fantastic start, and that's a Wahama team that is averaging nearly 60 points per game. They're going to have a good matchup in a couple weeks against Frankfurt, but I think Simpkins, with what he's doing, is certainly standing out. You know, and I would say you got a couple of guys across the way warming up right now at Pony Lewis that can certainly enter that conversation. And University High obviously enters the mix with Harrison Helbig and Hayden George, that tremendous receiver and quarterback combo that they have there.
2: That was very well done. That's a lot. I'm here. I'll give me another one since we're having Nicky Izzo Brown on later, soccer. I just ran across this, Joe, recently. The nation's leader in made extra points right now. University High's Brady Goodnow.
4: Yep.
2: Yeah, whose mom, Nikki, used to be not only a player at WVU, but a longtime assistant with Nikki Izzo Brown. So how about that? That University offense is putting up some serious points, as evidenced by that. Brady Goodnow been on there, now leading the country in extra points made.
4: I believe Brady was 10 of 10 in extra points against Parkersburg South, which tells you two things. They found the end zone 10 times. and he's also got a 44-yard field goal, if I'm not mistaken, this year. So, yeah, Brady's done some good things. And, you know, University, as we know, as we've seen in the last couple of years, can put out some pretty good kickers that can go on to the next level, as we've seen with their punter at Syracuse from a year ago.
2: Yeah, Jimmy Gregg, no question. All right, we're going to get you out of here. You got the long walk across the bridge here to check out the game, but thank you for joining us in studio. We'll keep up on social media and at WVMetroNews.com. We're going to do something different, Greg. We're going to actually take a break. We're going to take our first break now. The whip around will continue after the break. Then there's plenty of Mountaineer information ahead of us, but we're going to take a break. Then we'll be back with two other big games around the state from high school football. Joe, thank you, and we'll be back right after this on the CityNet Statewide Sports Line.
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9: This is a Bloomberg Money Minute. In an effort to lower diesel costs for farmers, ranchers, and truckers ahead of November's midterm elections, President Trump says Russia's Vladimir Putin has agreed to release 300,000 tons of diesel stockpiles to the U.S. and global marketplace right away, and another 500,000 tons in November. On Wall Street, that helps stocks move higher, along with anticipation of another strong earnings season, which kicks off next week, and easing worries about overspending on AI. At the close, the Dow today up 423 points, 0.8% higher. The Nasdaq up 173, that's 0.2% higher, and the S&P added 46. Oil slightly higher today. It ended at $92 a barrel as Hurricane Isaias forces a shutdown of most Gulf oil refining and output, at least for now. And amid a ton of competition from other streamers and struggles to retain viewers, Netflix plans to cut 800 workers, about 5% of its staff, starting next week. Tom Busby, Bloomberg Radio.
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0: Jeff Jenkins, 580 WCHS Radio Newsroom. They've cleared that wreck westbound Interstate 64 at Dunbar, so traffic is moving. It had been backed up for several miles. It's moving now. It's busy in that area, but the traffic is moving. That's good news on this Friday evening.
2: Welcome back in. 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Tech starting to fill up. 304-8255-304. We've got room for more, though. We'll take your answer to our standard Friday night question. If West Virginia is to win tomorrow, needs to get back on track, two straight losses. If it's to win tomorrow, it will be because of what or whom? And again, if you go defense, itch that down a little bit. What part of the defense are you most anxious to see some improvement from coming up tomorrow? We'll get into our answers in just a little bit. Let's continue our high school football discussion. Again, as I mentioned before Joe came on, there are a bunch of different games around the state that are really good ones. Our Greg Carey is standing by at one of those as North Marion is visiting Elkins. Greg, good evening to you. Welcome into the show and set this one up. What's the story here?
13: Good evening, guys. Yes, a lot at stake here in a Week 7 matchup within the Big Ten Conference. Elkins is playing over the last month about as well as any team across the state. They come in on a four-game win streak with a 5-1 overall record and at number 5 in the latest AAA playoff ratings. Tonight they will be looking to hand North Marion its first loss this season. The Huskies 5-0 to start the year. They were off last week. They come in at number 2 in the latest AAA playoff ratings. So certainly when you talk about two teams that almost certainly be a part of the postseason, now you're kind of battling for maybe between 8 and 10 wins for either of these sides, and there's a lot at stake. And Elkins' offense is something that I'm kind of eager to watch tonight. They are actually the fourth highest scoring team in the state this season. Only University, Bridgeport, and Wahama have a higher point total than the 267 that the Tigers have amassed through their first six games.
3: Give us a player or two on each side to watch.
13: Yeah, well, for Elkins, they like to run the ball. They're going to do it early. They're going to do it often. Jaden Hatfield has been a successful tailback through his high school career and has kind of picked up where he's left off. They do have a little bit more balance this year than maybe some of the recent past seasons under head coach Chad Ware. And Cyrus Kump has been a successful quarterback for North Marion. A couple guys I'll be keeping an eye on. Brian Poindexter, he's going to get the ball early and often, much like Hatfield will for Elkins. And then Jason Kusick on the outside has made a number of key plays for the Huskies. And They've shown a penchant for winning close games this year. North Marion 5-0, but each of the last three victories have been by one possession and a total of 10 points.
2: Do you think, are you in agreement with Joe, this is the best week of the season so far? And I know we're just halfway through here, but the best week in terms of number of really quality matchups, including this one?
13: Yeah, and I think, you know, what also maybe adds to the intrigue is you're starting to get to that point in the season where –

0: for a lot of teams. You know, home field is at stake. Other teams are kind of trying to either stay in the top 16 or climb in the playoff ratings, and a few that are on the outside looking in right now have an opportunity to work their way into the top 16. The significance level of some of the matchups, I certainly think that only adds to the intrigue. But as I heard you guys talk in the previous segment about Frankfurt and John Marshall, and I know you'll be talking upcoming with Daniel Woods about Princeton and George Washington, there's really a few cross-classification matchups this week between schools that, you know, we aren't necessarily accustomed to seeing play one another, and I think that only adds to the importance level and the intrigue of the Week 7 slate.
1: Yeah, it's a good point. All right, let's ask you our West Virginia question. You handle this every week as well. If West Virginia wins tomorrow, it's because of what or who?
0: I'm going to say the ability to hold Arizona to fewer than 400 yards of total offense.
1: Ooh,
0: I think West Virginia's got to do a little bit better. I know they're going to obviously maintain that tempo, but I think they've got to possess the ball a little better and help out the defense as much as they can. And I think obviously the Mountaineer defense is going to have to be much improved and find a way to not only slow what was a much improved Arizona run game a week ago, but obviously first and foremost, Noah Fofita and the production and experience that he has as a quarterback over several seasons at this level.
1: Yeah, there's no challenge. There's no doubt Fofita is going to be a heck of a challenge. All right, 400 yards or under. You're taking the under there if West Virginia has to win. All right, that is noted, and we'll revisit that next week. Thank you, sir. Enjoy your game, and we'll, as always, keep up with your stuff on social and at WVMetroNews.com. Thanks, Greg.
0: Anytime. Have a good show, guys.
1: All right, there he is, Greg Carey. Checking in. He got really specific. That was a good answer to the question.
2: Very good
1: one. He didn't just say, slow down Noah Fofita. He gave you 400 yards, Coach Hunter.
2: He's got a good one there in Elkins. I mean,
1: there's some really good games,
2: there
1: right?
2: There are. North Marion has been to cardiac kids all year. Again, is that, you know, help that they know how to win the tight game, or does ultimately fate catch up with you when you play those, you know, not just one score but 1 point games all the time?
1: Yeah, are you playing with fire, or is it just in your DNA to win games? All right, let's continue our discussion here with these great games around the state. You heard Greg just mention it here, another cross class matchup here, and this is a fun one as well. AAA Princeton visiting Quad A Power GW George Washington. Our Daniel Woods is stationed and getting ready to check this one out. Daniel, good evening to you. Welcome back. Set this one up for us.
3: This is a really exciting game. You've got a George Washington team coming in undefeated, considered one of the top contenders in Class Quad A, but then Princeton is coming off that state championship 4-1, coming off of a loss against Graham, Virginia, and then a bye week. So two teams that are undefeated against in-state competition, and two teams that, despite their status on the statewide stage the last couple of years, have a lot of new faces making their way into households right now. This George Washington team, obviously led by their star sophomore Jaden Black, but a lot of younger guys that have stepped up as this season has gone on. Then Princeton wins that state championship, but has had to replace so many of the players that contributed to that. Obviously the Metro News Player of the Year in Brad Mosser, but also their starting quarterback Chance Barker from a year ago is at West Virginia Wesleyan. Linemen on both sides of the ball are gone, and Nate Tanner and the Tigers have not missed a beat to this point this year. So there's going to be athletes all over the field. There's probably going to be a lot of offense, and it's going to be a lot of fun.
2: So far this season, GW has taken care of everything that's gotten thrown at them. Every time they seemingly have a hurdle in front of them, hey, Cabell Midland will give them a test. Win that game by two scores. South Charleston could be really difficult. The Black Eagles are back, and they just blow out South Charleston. So is this George Washington team that good? What's Princeton going to find there up on the hill?
3: Well, everything with GW really does start with Jaden Black on the ground. You're talking about a kid that was the only first or second team All-State freshman in Class Quad A last year, and that was more than deserved. But they have found other weapons to work with. They've got a sophomore quarterback in Deshaun Isabel, who has really come along as the season's progressed. They've started throwing the ball more as the season's gone along, and they've got another sophomore, Devon Brockman, who has emerged as his favorite target, a legitimate deep threat for them. So for this George Washington team, you definitely run to set up the pass, but if you come up and put seven or eight guys in the box against Jaden Black, they're going to send Devon Brockman down the field, and Deshaun Isabel is going to throw the ball over your head. Then they've probably got one of the best two-way lines in Quad A football and in football in West Virginia in general, anchored by James Payne, who's headed to Marshall next year. Two-way lineman that really clogs things up on both sides of the ball.
1: Skill and good lines. That usually makes for a pretty good team right there, Daniel, doesn't it? All right, let's ask you their West Virginia question of the night. If West Virginia wins tomorrow, it's because of what or who?
3: I think it is because West Virginia is able to cause havoc up front. Maybe not necessarily a situation where you're getting a lot of tackles for loss, getting a lot of sacks on Noah Fifita, but I think if you move him off the spot and you are able to get push into the backfield against the running game of Arizona, I think that solves a lot of the problems that you have seen the last 2 weeks for this West Virginia defense. So havoc on the line of scrimmage is a key for me for that defense getting turned around.
1: Oh, amen. That might come up, Coach Hunter. That might come up here in just a few minutes when we dive into this. That's a good one.
2: You stealing my line?
1: You got that one too? Are we on the same page again? I got some numbers. I worked all day on numbers for you on that.
2: Okay, I'll let you have that one.
1: All right, good one, Daniel. Yeah, good one, Daniel. Thank you. We appreciate you joining us. Enjoy your game tonight.
3: Thank you.
1: All right, there he is. Daniel Woods checking in ahead of Princeton and GW. Again, reminder, scores all night, live scores available at the website wvmetronews.com. And then coming up tonight at 9:30, Fred Persinger, Dave Jekyll have scores and recaps from all of those games across the entire state. And as we mentioned, probably the best night of games in totality that we've had in the season so far. So stay tuned. Break to take. When we come back, we'll start to climb into some of your texts, 304-8255-304. Greg and I will also dive in to a little more of the X's and O's surrounding this game with West Virginia and Arizona. We keep hearing about the defense has to improve. Let's come up with some ways where it can. We'll talk about that next on the CityNet Statewide Sports Line.
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8: Good evening. I'm Jack Carlson in the 580 WCHS Radio Newsroom. Charleston Police Chief Scott Dempsey is calling it a career after more than a quarter century on the force. His last day will be October 22nd. He says it's been a great career.
9: Every division you run into, everybody's working hard. And I was always glad to be a part of it. And that's what I can look back on, is just being excited to be part of that and building the relationships that I have. And it's bittersweet.
8: Deputy Chief Jason Webb will elevate to become chief, replacing Dempsey. Webb will become the third police chief in Charleston over the last 4 years. The successful American Red Cross Sound the Alarm campaign is back again in the Mountain State. The 12th annual program resumes today throughout southern West Virginia. The Red Cross works with community partners to install more smoke alarms. West Virginia Region CEO Erica Manny says they recently heard from a family that went through a fire during the holidays last year. She says that family received smoke alarms through the program in 2017.
10: This works, and when the folks who have been impacted are saying thank you, our teams have never felt more heartfelt about this work.
8: You can call the American Red Cross if you'd like a smoke alarm installed. Tragedy in a Kanawha County coal mine. The governor's office announced that 24-year coal mining veteran Travis Price was killed on Thursday evening in the American Eagle mine. The circumstances of the accident were not released. It is under investigation. Kanawha County deputies have a woman in custody after a three-vehicle crash this morning in Sissonville. The name of the woman hasn't been released, but one person was hospitalized in the wreck. A woman is behind bars and charged with malicious wounding following an early morning stabbing in the capital city. Police say 26-year-old Jamise Young stabbed another person during a domestic

0: dispute at a home on 22nd Street around 4 o'clock. She's now being held in the South Central Regional Jail on $500,000 bail. I'm Jack Carlson, 580 WCHS, the voice of Charleston.
1: 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All right, again, text line open 304-8255-304, taking your answers as to what West Virginia needs to do to win tomorrow. If they beat the Wildcats, it will be because of what or who? We've done more what over the last couple of weeks. That'd be a good one. Give us a who. If West Virginia wins tomorrow, who are Greg and Travis talking about on Sunday as getting the game
2: ball? That's a good one.
1: When we come in to do three guys before the game, who do I lead with as the most impressive performer in that game if West Virginia's to get the win? 304-8255-304. All right, let's do, you know, we did our 9 hours of coverage for all those years. One of my favorite segments, we would do X's and O's with Coach Hunter. And we dive into the statistical matchup or the matchup on the field that we thought would impact the most. We kind of do that now with our matchup of the game, which we're going to get into in a little bit. Here's where I want to do some X's and O's, though. I think the phrase of the last couple of weeks, you know, there's been a phrase each week
2: Sure. That
1: has been repeated, sometimes ad nauseum.
2: Containment.
1: Containment was one. Just the age of Virginia's offensive line was another. Just these themes that that everybody gets locked into. Well, I think one over the last couple of weeks has been simplify the defense. Everybody's saying simplify the defense. Rich Rodriguez is saying we need to simplify the defense. Yeah. All right, let's talk about that. Specifically, what can you do if you're Zach Alley and you've watched this performance over the last couple of weeks? When we say or somebody says, well, just simplify the defense. All right, it's not that easy. But what are we talking about? What exactly does he go in and start to tweak that would simplify it while still allowing you to not just line up? If you're not sure the guy across from you, if you don't have the better player, you better do something other than just simplifying it and line up, or you're going to get blown around.
2: Yes.
1: Let's start. Let's go through each level. Defensive line, then we'll go to linebackers, then we'll go to the back end. If I said to you, all right, simplify the defensive game plan, what does that entail? Where do you start with the guys up front?
2: Well, let's start with what West Virginia has in its playbook, because Zach Elliott said before that he often now is going into each game with up to 30 defensive play calls. That's actually less. He said there were times when he was at Clemson, they had over 100. So, I mean, it's not like West Virginia is way off the board, but he does vary that week to week, right? So it's not the same 30 each week. It varies. And that means, but that, you know, the 30 play calls also, they're different fronts. The second level has different, you know, looks as well. And then obviously the secondary. So, but it varies each week. And West Virginia has utilized those a great deal. 2 weeks ago against Oklahoma to try to slow down the passing game, West Virginia played, I won't say exclusively, but a great deal of dime defense, in which they had three defensive linemen, two linebackers, and six defensive backs, four safeties and two corners. Worked a little bit early, though Oklahoma State's counter to that was, we're going to run the ball into that light box. And second half, though, they found, well, even the dime defense can't stop our passing game, so let's just throw it, and West Virginia couldn't cover. So that was the theory there. Last week, West Virginia didn't use the dime very much, a couple times in passing, pure passing situations. But they went heavier in the box and would have sometimes a five and sometimes even a six-man front. So, you know, a pure four-man front, then walk up your two outside linebackers. So it was really, in fact, a six-man front. Now that got pushed around, and again,
1: right.
2: The change in the look didn't help West Virginia, because Iowa State had great success running the football even early in that game. So didn't help West Virginia a great deal. But that's some of the thought process behind what they were doing. And then they'd bring the linebackers up, either often in a run blitz situation, just trying to plug an extra gap, right? Run blitz is you're trying to plug a gap. A pass blitz is you're trying to overload a side and get somebody completely free. So there's a difference in those two blitz situations. But Zach likes to blitz a great deal. Haven't been real successful with it because they also don't have many people that can beat one-on-one blocks and get home free. So he also said the other day that his first and foremost, he needs to correct the run defense for West Virginia. Everybody looks at the problems pass defensive wise. So I think they've got to look at what they're doing in terms of their front. And it's not so complex up front that there's going to be these bizarre changes there. They just need to find a way to play more physical. So whether you're playing a three-man or a four-man front, which are usually your interior guys are going to play, they just need to be more physical and hold the point of attack better, and then thus allow their linebackers some freedom to roam.
1: All right, so now let's roll it all together, and you get an offense in Arizona that is certainly more pass than run. They're 60-40 pass versus run. So maybe you don't have the running attack that you've seen the last 2 weeks. Caleb Hawkins from Oklahoma State, very good. We know Aiden Flora from Iowa State, outstanding, came into the game as a top 25 rusher, elevated himself up certainly after running for 200. It's not that Arizona's not capable of running, but they really do want to throw it. Fifita, and I'll get into this more with some exact numbers, but Fifita, like most quarterbacks, is a different dude when you get him under pressure.
2: Yeah.
1: So if you're Zach Alley and you're sitting there now, which of these do you pick? You have struggled to cover. So if you're going to bring more guys in the blitz and don't get home, I've got to think part of the concern is we're not covering well with six. How do we cover with two or three on the back end, number one? But where can you shake that up a little bit? Let's say you simplify it, cut that 30 down even further, but what do you do from a terms of an aggressiveness standpoint here?
2: Well, I think you're going to have to roll your dice, and I think the odds are, I mean, with Zach Alley's background, while he may simplify the number of calls he has, I think he's still going to be aggressive with them, right? I mean, he's a guy who blitzes a ton, and you're getting beat when you drop, so you might as well, you know, take your chance, and if you get beat with blitzes, let's get beat with blitzes. I think West Virginia's interior linebackers have done a reasonably good job when they've had blitz opportunities. I'm not saying great, but I think they've done okay. That's the Ben Cutters and Isaiah Patterson's of the world, Ashton Woods. I think they've all gotten home on occasion. West Virginia has not gotten home very often with just their four-man defensive line. You'd love to see a Zeke Durham-Campbell start to come free off the edge, but through five games, he's not done it yet. And their interior guys haven't gotten a great deal of just push up the middle. But West Virginia needs to try to find a way to affect Noah Fifita and get him off his spot. And especially with with at least three new wide receivers in there, try to get them off the same page so they can't just sit back there and read and react to whatever you're trying to do.
1: Agree. I think that's maybe a significant storyline. We'll have to see how it shakes out on the back end. But I think if you're heading in and can cause some pressure with some guys at receiver that haven't played as much, do the routes get jacked up occasionally on that, right? If you're having to unload quicker, is there a communication problem? Can that lead to a turnover or two? I think you're in agreement with me. This doesn't have to be a defense that suddenly goes from what we've seen the last 2 weeks to a top 10 defense. But it needs to add in some more stops, and you're still asking a lot out of your offense. But if you can find a couple turnovers, you know, if you look at West Virginia's third down conversion, it's not as low in the national rankings as the other stats.
2: Yeah.
1: Now, before you say it, I realize some of that is because teams haven't had to get to third down over the last couple of weeks. But can you get off the field on a couple third downs? And it feels like pressure is the key to that. And I'm with you. You're not doing a good job of covering otherwise. You maybe need to dial it up right here.
2: Yeah.
1: In absent of Durham Campbell having a game, Harper Holloman's a guy, a Fogo.
2: Yeah.
1: You've seen flashes from all of those guys, but not consistently enough. And if McIntyre and Gabriel are inside getting doubled and trying to eat those blocks up, someone on the edge has to beat their guy.
2: Yeah. No. I mean, again, there is great deal of risk with that, right?
1: Yes.
2: I'll
1: be screaming on the first play of the game if you bring pressure and they don't get there and you throw it over the top and it's a touchdown.
2: I get it. That's a possibility. I mean, if the coverage continues to be bad and you don't get home, that's just not going to be a good recipe. But, again, it's not working with what you're doing, so I think that's the way you got to go about it. And then we can talk about the back end in some of the, I'd not say changes, but simplifications that they're going to do back there as well.
1: Well, let's go down that line because I do think that's part of it too. And I would think if we had Zach in front of us right now and it's easy for us to say, just bring some guys, bring some pressure because it's not our jobs on the line. But I get what they're trying to do is the theory of what I just said. If you're looking for a few stops, then if you can keep the ball in front of you and make a team have to use plays to get down the field, the chances of a turnover or a third down stop increase. Now, what's been the problem the last 2 weeks? You're not only

0: only giving up those marching down the field, you're also getting big played.
1: Yeah.
0: That hadn't happened as much in the first couple games. That, to me, is the biggest change over the last couple weeks. You're giving up explosives and things underneath. That's a challenge.
1: Yeah.
0: All right, go to the back end. You do get some free agent help.
1: Yeah.
0: Jason Chambers in last week, Ja'Cory Thomas in last week. What else do you try and do on the back end?
1: It is going to be interesting to see how much they play, because they got, and we've talked about it all week, they got more snaps than expected.
0: Agree.
1: In their first opportunity to play in a game this season. So in both of them, I'm not saying either of them were superstars. Thomas had a pretty good grade, but there were moments he was one of those lost in coverage, but it was a large number. And Chambers had a couple of solid moments, though he wasn't perfect himself. But I think both of them were good enough. Then you can say, okay, they're worthy of more reps as you go. Again, I think when you start talking simplification, the back end is where you're probably going to see more simplification, because West Virginia likes to play a lot of different coverages. Other than when they've gone dime, most of it is based out of five defensive backs. Sometimes they'll bring your nickel, which is normally Jameer Latimer, and bring him in as well. But, those guys are stationed all over the place. West Virginia doesn't play a lot of man just because they don't have the ability to do so very often. But I think when you talk simplification, I think you're going to say, okay, we're going to go with just a couple, handful, two, three, four. I don't know what the number will ultimately be. Of zones. You're not going to sit in one zone all the time. That's going to get you just torched eventually. But you're probably not going to have as many variables in there. And the other thing I think that maybe we'll see in terms of simplification from West Virginia's defense is, at least at Iowa State, they were rolling a lot of guys in. And again, sometimes it looks like there was just confusion because there were so many new pieces within series that we're rotating in, and maybe you go, okay, you know what? We do this with our offensive line. Let's get the five best out there and play them. And, if they get exhausted, then we'll worry about getting somebody else in. But let's get the five that are at least the most consistent, because I think when you saw last week, when they're playing 12, 13 at those five positions, there seemed to be a lot of confusion among them.
0: I think that makes some sense. I'm sure Zach Alley would say, I'd like to do that too.
1: Yeah.
0: Like, five guys, go show me that you're the five best and can make some plays, and we'll go. Injuries, we'll keep an eye on Nick Taylor and Harper Holloman. Holloman went out last week a couple of different times. Nick Taylor also listed as questionable on the injury report, so you have to keep an eye on those guys as well.
1: And, Taylor's been listed a couple of different times this year, and continually has found his way on the field. So we'll see. But maybe that opens up more opportunities for Jason Chambers.
0: Yeah.
1: If Taylor isn't out there. Holloman.
0: Boy, you love Taylor out there just for the ability. You talk about trying to be physical and need to be physical. That's a guy, you put him right at the top of the list. You're not worried there.
1: You're exactly right. So, you certainly, he would be a piece you would miss. But again, now you're talking about maybe three or four corners rather than five or six that you've played. And I think the safety positions is something you've rotated a whole lot around, and maybe you're looking at three or four back there, four or five between those three positions. But again, some of it is, okay, who's consistently going to play? I mean, it's sort of the old Bob Huggins system. You're all good at it until you make that mistake, and then I'm yanking you off the field, and I'm finding somebody else who will
0: That's true.
1: It's
0: the other popular coaching axiom is, the coach always says, I don't determine the playing time.
1: Yeah.
0: You determine the playing time by what you do. So go produce. All right, there's a breakdown on the simplify the defense mantra that has been
1: easier said than done
0: out there all week. Break to take when we come back. Your text, 304-825-5304. Who do you think makes the difference tomorrow for West Virginia? If they're to get the win, it will be because of who? Your text next on the CityNet Statewide Sports Line.
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3: Jeff Jenkins, 580 WCHS Radio News. You're in a wreck in South Charleston at McCorkle Avenue as you get onto the Dunbar Bridge. At that intersection, there is a wreck. So a backup on McCorkle, a backup on the Dunbar Bridge. This hour in Kanawha County. I'm Jeff Jenkins, WCHS.
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0: Welcome back in. Sitting at Statewide Sports Line, Brad and Greg with you. Let's get into some of your texts. Greg, we've got a bunch of them again. 304-8255-304. If you'd like to join the show, we'll have some time coming up later for more of your texts as well. Here's one. Texter Gary from North Parkersburg, West Virginia, says, the key to tomorrow's game is very simple. Need to tackle bodies, not air.
1: So true.
0: Gary from Parkersburg.
1: Amidst all those simplifications, one simple thing would be to tackle and get somebody on the ground.
0: Yes.
1: Because the last 2 weeks, West Virginia hasn't done that well.
0: Yes, agree. Texter, if WVU wins against Arizona, it will be because the cornerbacks stick with their receivers and complete open field tackles. Those would both be good keys. We'd vote for that too, wouldn't we, Coach Hunter?
1: Yeah.
0: Texter, to win tomorrow, I'll tell you what, our texters did a great job. Mm-hmm. They didn't just say defense here. They niched this down, Coach Hunter. They are okay on it. Texter says, to win tomorrow, the defensive secondary needs at least one interception and give up less than 250 through the air. So again, much like Greg Carey putting a number on it, less than 250 in a pick, I'd feel pretty good about where West Virginia is. You?
1: Feel better.
0: You? I'd feel pretty good about that.
1: Given what you've seen
0: the last 2 weeks and the ability for Arizona to throw it with what I think is, if he's not the best quarterback in the league, he's got a heck of an argument.
1: Well, I mean, it'll be easier for us to talk this point tomorrow or at least Sunday on who's better between he and Mestemaker.
0: Yeah.
1: And then the Utah kid's really good as well. He's more versatile, you know, dual threat kid.
0: Yes.
1: But I think a lot of people feel he should be in the conversation.
0: I think I'm these two first and foremost before I get to Dampier. I mean, Fifita concerns you just because he's done it for so long.
1: Yeah.
0: That's a 4-year guy that has seen a lot. And we just saw him a couple years ago, threw for 300 on West Virginia. So.
1: Well, he just threw a bunch of those up.
0: He did have a heck of a receiver.
1: Ford McMillan just went and got it.
0: Yeah, that's the part, and you mentioned it earlier, I just wonder how big of a difference that's going to make.
1: Yeah.
0: You know,
1: it's got to make some difference. I'm not saying
0: top
1: a huge
0: three
1: one,
0: guys for a team that throws it 60% of the time.
1: Yeah, it's got to be something.
0: It's got to make some difference, I would think. Texter says, at this point, seems the defense will struggle regardless. I think the key is the offensive line, identifying and picking up Arizona's blitzes. Mm-hmm. Yeah, we're going to get into that. That's a good one, too, if you want to flip around on West Virginia's side and pay attention to that. That's a good one. Before we get to the next break, Mike Ditka has passed away. The legendary Chicago Bears coach has passed away at the age of, would you say, 86?
1: 86.
0: Ditka was 86, is that right? You were telling me during the break, you started an interesting story there with him. He's, of course,

0: He's a Pitt graduate. You had a West Virginia connection with that with Mike Ditka there at Pitt.
1: Yeah, there are lots of ties. I mean, Western Pennsylvania native, went to high school at Aliquippa, where he was an all-sport athlete, played his high school basketball at Aliquippa for one Press Maravich, who is the father of Pete Maravich. Press Maravich himself played at and would eventually coach Davis and Elkins, and then coached also at West Virginia Wesleyan before he started moving up the ladder. Obviously, Pete, you know, the father of Pete Maravich and all that. So Ditka goes on and plays both football and basketball at Pitt, really good in both, and obviously squared off against West Virginia probably 1,000 times in his career with the Panthers in those two sports. But one legendary tale is he played against West Virginia in the heyday of Jerry West and Willie Akers and them, and I guess got in a scuffle, and Willie, who, you know, tragically was less than a month ago, just passed away, just threw a right and hammered him. Well, it's still Iron Mike. I guess he doesn't go down and starts chasing Willie around. So
0: during a game.
1: During a game, yeah. So that's the legendary story of Mike Ditka on the basketball court against West Virginia. So, yeah, I mean, then he goes on, one of the great NFL tight ends of all times, becomes a great player. One of the greatest personalities the sport has ever produced.
0: No question.
1: It passes away today, but it all began in Pittsburgh, or I guess technically we should say Aliquippa, a place that's produced 1,000 great football players, still may be the greatest one ever, and passes away today at 86.
0: Yeah, one of the great coaches as well, as you mentioned. Just a sad loss today for your right. I think that's as great as a player as he was, as great as a coach he was, certainly one of the great characters of all time, and what was an unbelievable team. We still reference it. We mentioned it the other day. I said it in talking about this West Virginia defense, that you didn't have to be the 85 Bears, just get better than what you were. That's
1: how many times is that used over the course of a year, though?
0: Yeah, it's a lot. We use 85 Bears or 96 West Virginia defense, put them right up against each other. So certainly thinking of the family of Mike Ditka, that's a loss to the football world and the sports world. There's no question. Much to do still ahead on the CityNet statewide sports line. We'll have Nikki Izzo-Brown with us coming up. And what a game last night for the women's soccer team. Another shutout. You talk about defense.
1: Yep.
0: Nikki Izzo-Brown's got it figured out defensively. Goalkeeper having a heck of a season as well. Back line doing a great job. So we'll get into that little women's soccer talk with Nikki. And then we've also got more football coming up. I want to dive in. I'm interested to see what your matchup of the game is, because I think you can go a couple of different ways. And I think there's no doubt it's passing defense against their passing offense is an easy one and an obvious one, and one that will certainly help determine the game. But I think there's some other things we can dive into, get under the hood a little bit, and exactly how does that West Virginia defense pick itself up off the mat and go against what's a very good Arizona offense. But they're making a tough trip, Coach Hunter. How much does the circumstance play into this? Tough to come west to east. We'll get into all that coming up on the CityNet statewide sports line.
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3: From ABC News, I'm Mike Dubusky. Rain is falling on the Florida Panhandle, where the Category 3 Hurricane Isaias is on its final approach. It's expected to make landfall near Pensacola in the next couple hours, but the storm's reach will be much further than that. Mississippi Emergency Management Agency official Scott Simons.
4: We've been coordinating with our local responders, making sure they have what they need, and we've been urging our residents to have their head on, pay attention to the news, and follow our alerts as we watch the storm move onshore.
3: Meanwhile, ABC News meteorologist Leslie Lopez is along Mobile Bay in Alabama, near where President Trump had been scheduled to attend a football game tomorrow.
5: We're already experiencing strong wind fields in this area, and that storm system from where we are right here is still off the coast, so we still have time for the major part of the storm system to arrive.
3: The president's trip there has been

0: canceled. Tonight, though, President Trump is headed out on the campaign trail.
1: The president today is traveling to New York, upstate New York, Syracuse, to try to help the Republican candidate for governor there, Bruce Blakeman, who's the Nassau County executive. He's trailing Governor Kathy Hochul by a significant amount in polls right now. But again, this is all about trying to drum up enthusiasm in a place, upstate New York, where people like President Trump.
0: ABC News White House correspondent Karen Travers. Other news from the White House, Katie Zakaria, a conservative commentator who currently works at the Trump Media and Technology Group, has been offered the position of press secretary. Oscar Belgal is being held at a detention center in Brooklyn, New York right now after he was shot at by ICE agents yesterday, suffering a wound to his neck. Belgal's 5-year-old child was in the car at the time of the shooting. DHS Secretary Mark Wayne Mullen speaking earlier today.
2: The outrage should be with him for endangering the 5-year-old. The focus on what took place is absolutely absurd.
0: And Panama has been hit with another powerful earthquake, magnitude 6.6. 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
0: Several people are dead after an attack in Saudi Arabia. ABC News Chief International Correspondent James Longman has the latest.
5: Iran-backed Houthi rebels have claimed an attack on Saudi Arabia's main airport in the capital, Riyadh. Huge columns of smoke could be seen rising from the terminal after a ballistic missile strike yesterday hit both airport facilities and at least one passenger plane. We now know 3 Saudi citizens were killed in this attack, including a pilot for the national carrier Saudi Airlines.
0: A legendary Super Bowl coach has died. ABC's Deborah Rodriguez looks back.
6: Mike Ditka had the rare distinction of winning a Super Bowl as a player with the Dallas Cowboys in 1972, and then in 1986 as a coach, leading the Chicago Bears to the team's only big game victory in franchise history. Ditka was famous for his competitive fire and sideline rants. After he left the NFL, the Hall of Famer became one of sports' most visible commentators. In a statement, Commissioner Roger Goodell says Iron Mike epitomized football, bringing intensity, authenticity, and an unmistakable personality to everything he did. Mike Ditka was 86. Deborah Rodriguez, ABC News.
0: And it's what one winery owner calls the largest wine theft in Italian history. Thieves making off with some 30,000 bottles of wine from a winery in Tuscany. Thieves apparently disabled the facility's alarm system before entering with 2 trucks. An investigation is underway. I'm Mike Dubusky, ABC News.
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8: It's 6:05, Jeff Jenkins, 580 WCHS Radio Newsroom. Police in South Charleston tell 580 WCHS 2 pit bulls were shot and killed by an officer, and a 3rd pit bull was euthanized after the dogs attacked and killed 2 smaller dogs in a fence yard Thursday night. Police say it happened at a residence in the 300 block of Henson Avenue in South Charleston. Officers were dispatched to the scene after the attack and confirmed that 2 dogs were dead. Quoting here from South Charleston Police this evening, officers requested assistance from the South Charleston Humane Officer. While officers were investigating the matter, 2 of the 3 pit bulls attempted to attack an officer. The officer attempted to back away from the dogs, but was forced to shoot them both. The 3rd pit bull was taken from the scene and later euthanized. South Charleston police say the owner of the dogs was ticketed for violating the city's vicious animal ordinance. You can read more at WCHSnetwork.com. I'm Jeff Jenkins, 580 WCHS.

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1: 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Brad and Greg with you inside the Health Plan Studios. Closing in about an hour away from high school kickoff around the state, multiple games. Greg, we've talked a bunch. We've got a good one right across the street from us, Morgantown and Martinsburg coming up. Games all across the state, however, though. Great schedule tonight coming up. Remember, live scores all night long, WVMetroNews.com. And then at 9:30 tonight, Fred Persinger, Dave Jeklin on game night with scores and recaps. Bunch of your texts to get into coming up here over the next 50 minutes or so. Nikki Izzo-Brown will be by here in a few minutes, talk about their big win last night over BYU. Greg, speaking of BYU, fun game tonight in the league. Anxious to watch this one coming up at late 10:15 Eastern time.
2: 10:15.
1: Iowa State visits number 8 BYU. That's a tough comeback for Iowa State after their, you know how much they wanted that win last week, got it, big win. Now they got to get on the road and fly out to BYU on a short week.
2: It's part of this league. You got to be willing to play all hours, all places. Sometimes it's nice, though.
1: You know, I will have to say, last night, got done with the show, had a little middle school volleyball to take in, so we did that, got home, flipped on ESPN Plus and caught the women's soccer game. Okay. I talked to Nikki about that. That was enjoyable to watch that win over BYU. That ends, flipped right over, just kept scrolling on ESPN Plus and got West Virginia volleyball that was out at Utah. Unfortunately, that didn't go the same way for the Mountaineers that it did in women's soccer, but got to watch all those. So I guess there's something to that. You go coast-to-coast league, you're just watching events.
2: Mountaineers on all hours of the day.
1: I watched the Mountaineers all night long last night. Another game coming up tomorrow, UCF at Oklahoma State. What's UCF all about? They've been a little up and down here in Scott Frost's second year. This is a decent game, too. Number 22, Houston visits Kansas State 3:30 tomorrow. First year for Colin Klein. Willie Fritz has Houston going a little bit. Connor Wegman's been really good. We saw him struggle against West Virginia last year, which led to West Virginia's win. He's been very good so far this year. Houston,
2: you know,
1: Kansas State.
2: I've discounted Houston a little bit because they're playing very well. But again, West Virginia wasn't very good last year. And Mountaineers went down there and beat up the Cougars pretty good when they were a top 25 team and everyone was giving them so many accolades. And Mountaineers will see them in not too distant future here in Morgantown. But I was like, man, are they really that good? Everybody talked about them last year and I thought they were overrated. So it's not the same way this year, but maybe they are different. I don't know. What do you think?
1: I think they're better this year. Mm-hmm. I think that was a good win. You got a good situational spot. You went in there, and I thought going into last year, their entire key was if Wegman turns it over, you generally beat them. If he plays clean, they're hard to beat, and he's been very good to start the season. I think that's kind of the difference in them. And really, they should have knocked off Texas Tech.
2: Yeah,
1: they were stopped on a 2-point conversion in that game late. They were toe to toe with the Red Raiders. Kansas at number 12, Utah. Utah has been a bit of a surprise to me so far in that all new offensive line, new coach after Kyle Whittingham had been there 20 some years. And I know Morgan Scalley had been on that staff, so they elevated up. But a first time head coach, they've just kept it rolling out there. They've been very good. They've actually gotten more creative with their offense. Their running game is outstanding. You mentioned Devin Dampier earlier. They're very, very good. Just giving up 10 points a game right now are the Utes.
2: Yeah. I think you talk to people around Morgantown and they'll tell you that Dampier is the most dangerous quarterback in the league, along with Michael Hawkins. I mean, again, looking at dual threat guys. Mm-hmm. And there are others. Obviously, West Virginia will see one this week, saw one in a couple of weeks ago that are more throw first people. But Dampier's, I think, really good.
1: Arizona State. Now, this is a non-conference game. Hawaii's visiting the Sun Devils. What's going on out at Arizona State? They absolutely got smacked by Baylor, 55-19 last week. So I think there's some Sun Devils supporters looking around saying, what has happened here, right? A team that was in the hunt for the Big 12 title just a couple of years ago, and now all of a sudden reeling a little bit.
2: Their coach was viewed as the next savior, guy who grew up right there down the street in Tempe and signed a big long-term contract. I'm not saying that there's buyer's remorse yet, but it just shows you it's a,

0: it's a tough business to maintain that level of success.
1: Sure.
0: At a program that typically hasn't been successful each and every year for years on end.
1: Well, if you want to have that conversation, how about Kansas and Lance Leipold?
0: Yeah.
1: Who came in and did such a marvelous job in his first few years of getting that thing not only back to respectability, but into bowl contention. Mm-hmm. And then they have really fallen off over the last couple of years, and they are struggling to get their footing, are the Jayhawks. So they're in a similar spot. All right, a couple more minutes before we get our first break in. Nikki Izzo, Brown, straight ahead. A couple more of your texts, 304-8255-304, if you'd like to weigh in. Texter Rob in Dublin checks in and says, let me ask a question. Is there any way we can jam the receivers at the line of scrimmage since these guys are all new wide receivers and throw off the timing a little bit, or is that just outside of our capabilities? Good question.
0: You know, it's a good question. And, you know, the one thing I'll say is I'm not certain it's within West Virginia's capabilities, but I haven't seen them really try it that much. But West Virginia's corners are a little bit bigger. I mean, both Nick Taylor and Chomps Jine are big corners. So you would think if anybody should be able to have the capability of stepping up and doing a little bit of press. Now, I'm not going to say you're going to play man press coverage because West Virginia just can't play man coverage a great deal. But can you bump them off their route a little bit at the beginning? I would say so. But again, now you're adding pieces when you're trying to subtract them from your defensive philosophy.
1: So that's excellent.
0: I think it's a good thought process texter.
1: It's a great thought process, but it's a good point by you. So now are you going to do something different that you haven't done?
0: Yeah.
1: And I think if you thought your guys were good at that in the beginning, you would have already been doing that. But then you add the factor in, as the texter points out, that you've got new receivers.
0: Yeah.
1: So maybe they don't exactly know what they're doing. So a couple steps or a couple seconds of jamming them and throwing them off even further, does that allow your defensive line now to get a little more pressure? So yeah, a lot of questions and moving parts here on this defense, no question. Texter says, Mountaineer D line has been extremely weak all season, in my opinion. But that's the biggest weakness of the defense, says that texter.
0: At times, it's fair. I thought in Virginia they did a really good job in that game. But the last two games, I don't think they've been very physical.
1: Texter, defense as a whole needs to limit the big plays, make them run a little bit of the clock, put the pressure on the offense. I believe the offense can score when needed, talking about West Virginia's. Yeah, it's just that's been the thing. It's one thing when we talk about these offenses maybe moving the ball down the field. And that was certainly Oklahoma State's MO coming in. They did not big play at all, but yet they did almost exclusively against West Virginia. Iowa State certainly had not been a big play offense. In fact, had been the worst in the Big 12 up to that point. And they did anything they wanted. Jalen Rayner throws for 300 plus. Aiden Flora runs for 200. And it was big gash plays again that got West Virginia. So you went from, you felt like you cleaned some things up against Coastal Carolina to what you said is a tremendous performance against Virginia. And listen, I think we know now Virginia's offense is maybe not what was presented to everyone, but it's still a power four offense that you completely dominated, especially in the second half, and then just haven't been able to replicate it even a little bit in the next two games.
0: Iowa State had 17 what are classified explosive or big plays. I think it was 9 passes and 8 runs. And they're slightly different. A run of 10 yards or more is a big play. Pass of 15 yards is a big play. But what's that number have to be? I mean, it certainly can't be 17.
1: Oh.
0: I mean,
1: double digits and you're not feeling great. I mean, that's how far out of line that was. I mean, you start to get 10 or 11 and you're saying, oh no, what's happening?
0: On the other side, West Virginia had 17 itself.
1: Right. And so, and what do you say about West Virginia's offense when you're coming in playing against them? You've got to limit the big play. And that's been West Virginia's MO. That this is not an offense that has been built to march down the field on you. It has been built to big play you to death and hit you. And unfortunately, the big plays are going both ways, offensively and defensively. All right, let's get a break in. When we come back, we'll take a break from football for just a few minutes. We want to talk to Nikki Izzo Brown. She's got women's soccer rolling again, top 20 nationally, and a big win last night over the visiting BYU Cougars. And again, no struggles with defense in the women's soccer program right now. We'll talk to Nikki next on the CityNet Statewide Sports Line.
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5: This is a Bloomberg Money Minute. The nation's wealthiest households are older than ever before. Thanks to steady gains in the stock market, the Federal Reserve says U.S. families headed up by someone aged 75 and older are the wealthiest families in the nation. Well, thanks to an agreement with Russia to send diesel fuel to the U.S. and to the world markets, not making Ukraine very happy, and easing worries about AI after OpenAI assured investors it's on track to rake in $70 billion in profit this year, stocks end the day higher on Wall Street. At the close, the Dow up 423 points, 0.8%. The NASDAQ up 173. The S&P added 46. It's only about 7 points. I have a record high of itself, and oil slightly higher at $92 a barrel. Shares of T-Mobile today down 13%. AT&T down 10%. Verizon falling 9%. That's after SpaceX bought a ton of wireless spectrum for its Starlink satellites, enough to create a new wireless carrier. Tom Busby, Bloomberg Radio.
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9: Welcome back in. 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Brad and Greg with you. 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We want to talk a little bit about soccer right now. Big night, as we were talking earlier, over at Dick DeLess Soccer Stadium. Number 16, West Virginia knocks off number 20, BYU. Joining us with a recap of that game, we're pleased to welcome back to the show head coach Nikki Izzo Brown. Nikki, good evening. Welcome to you, and congratulations. That was a big one last night.
10: Yeah, it was. I mean, they've just won three in a row in the Big 12. Obviously, another top 20 win, but it was a battle for sure.
9: It was. Let's talk about defense. That's been the theme of our show tonight on the football side. It hasn't been going so well on that. You have no problems with defense. Six shutout of the year, third in a row, and man, your goalkeeper was awesome last night. There were a ton of shots on goal. Another shutout. What is working so well defensively?
10: They just, they defend to attack, and that they really just buy into it, and they play for each other, and it's so easy when kids just want to watch film, they want to get better, they want to do the little things that make the big things happen, and I think that's it right there. They're just doing the little things, and then obviously you hit the nail on the head with Bailey. I thought Bailey had a great night, but our back line is just really doing everything together and doing those little things.
11: Coach, you've often over your I don't want to say long career, that'll make you sound old, but your career, that you've had very good defenses. Could you put your finger on why? I mean, obviously it comes down to players, but is it an emphasis that you've always had?
10: Yeah, I mean, And this is just my philosophy. And like I said, we defend to attack. And I strongly believe that you win championships with a great defense. And I bet that's just been something that, you know, I've just done, you know, over 3 decades, guys, 3 decades.
9: feels like just a couple of years, Nikki. Don't worry about that. Let's talk a little more about the defense and the mechanics behind it, because Bailey Herforth, obviously, as we mentioned, has been outstanding in goal, and that's the one. She's standing back there by herself, so you can certainly see that. What else goes into it? You mentioned the back line there a couple of times. X and O us here a little bit. How does that elite defense come together?
10: Well, it's communication and it's experience. We have, you know, I'm not going to lie, we have 3 seniors and 1 junior. And, you know, Naima is definitely captaining the back of that line and just being very vocal and sets the expectation and her standard of excellence of, and they got to play together. You know, it's a unit that it's like a Iron Curtain. You know, we everybody has to be on cue and everybody has to make sure they're stingy with space. And when players come in, you know, we're suffocating them. And I think that because of, you know, all the years of experience and how important shutouts are to them, they really, really believe in making sure that they continue that success back there.
9: Yeah, and they have certainly done that. Let's flip to the other end of the field offensively. So efficient last night. Sophia Nickel gets 2 shots on goal. She scores on both of those. if the notes are right, that's her 6th game-winning goal of the season. I mean, she's been awesome.
10: Yeah, she is leading the NCAA right now in game winners. So she is number one on that leaderboard right now in women's soccer Division I. Soph is just so composed. You know, she has a high soccer IQ. She just loves to come in and, you know, make things happen. She's feisty. And, you know, in front of the net, she's been, you know, a goal scorer for us.
11: Finally got to come back home. What was it, 3.5 weeks or so on the road? I don't know what your frequent flyer mile account looks like right now, but it's got to be pretty good. But you came out of that 2-1. Well, and while no one ever wants to lose, I think realistically at the beginning of that, you go, okay, I'll take that and move forward. Is that fair?
10: Yeah, I mean, you know, no coach wants to say that up front, but you know, and again, we're very senior heavy. We have a nation. These ladies last year lost the regular season by 1 point. So, you know, we've really put in the mindset that, you know, we have high expectations. But yeah, I mean, obviously, but it's just so crazy and exciting and all the other things about the Big 12. But, we go out to Colorado. You got to deal with elevation. Then we play them Thursday. Then we turn around on Sunday. We go to Iowa State. Then we got to come home. And then we turn around, I think, was it Wednesday? And then we go to Houston. So then we go into this humid, area. And it's just been, that was just crazy. And the people at United were like, did you guys ever go back to Morgantown? We're like, oh, yeah, they had to go to school. And it was just kind of comical that the United people did recognize us. So we're glad that swing's over. I agree with you. 2-1 is definitely a great turnaround, and we are so happy to be home.
9: And you're home for a couple. So you've got Utah coming in on Sunday and then UCF on Friday. Kind of give us a quick look ahead at both of those opponents coming up.
10: Yeah, absolutely. I mean, Utah, we tied them last year, and, you know, they're a very strong unit. So we know in the Big 12, there's so much parity right now, and anything can happen. So, you know, we just got to be laser focused and ready to play West Virginia soccer and just make sure we're doing all the things we need to be doing, those little things to make the big things happen. And then you got UCF who, you know, they've been in and out of the top 25, so that's going to be a matchup in itself.
9: I don't necessarily want to root for cold weather yet, Nikki, because I'd like it to stay nice. But if UCF's coming up, it probably wouldn't bum you out if there's a little bit of cold weather and you got to break the coats out, huh?
10: No, not at all. We got to understand our fortress, too. You know, when we go to Colorado or we go to these hot places, you know, we got elevation, we got humidity. Why not a little white stuff sprinkling in? I'm okay with that.
9: That's right. Just after Utah gets here, let's make them the long trip out here. Don't give them any comfort food with the snow, and then get it for UCF.
10: That's right. Deal with our fortress of Mountaineer Nation.
9: I like that.
11: So you got to worry about Utah on Sunday, but you are going to have to take a few minutes.

0: and it's out of your time tomorrow, is a couple of your former stars, and Ashley Lawrence and Kadisha Buchanan, are inducted into the Sports Hall of Fame. That's got to be a cool moment for any coach.
1: Yeah, it is. And, you know, today I wrote both my speeches for them, and it was just a great moment. I never really get to reflect. You're always moving on to the next. And, you know, to jam that in on this weekend is not ideal. But I really wanted to just sit down and really pay, you know, tribute to these legends and, you know, for both of them. And it's not just about who they are as soccer players. I mean, who they are as athletes. We are so lucky that they chose West Virginia and represent us, because they're the best of the best. You know, gold medalists, players, you know, playing in the top level pro, and then being, you know, national team players of the year. So it's just incredible, and I'm so proud, and I'm so glad that you know, they chose us.
2: It's such a great point, Nikki. They're not only the best to have done it here. You're right. They're the world's best, and we've been able to watch them on the world stage. And I would think probably, we talked about this earlier this week, you're probably thrilled that they were going in together as they should, right? They're kind of linked together forever.
1: Yeah, and you know what? They played club soccer together. You know, the moms, you know, that village brought them here together. And, you know, and they even ended up playing at Chelsea together for a little bit. You know, so they even played a little bit of pro together in England. So, yeah, I'm thrilled that they, you know, are going in together. And they've had this friendship and obviously this relationship for so long. So it's just, like you said, it's just fitting that they do it together.
0: It's always hard to predict the ceiling for any individual, but was it during the recruitment that they could be this kind of special, or did it take a while?
1: No, I mean, you know, both of them and the incredible story about both of them was, you know, they were 17, 18-year-olds representing their country at, you know, the full national team. So we knew that, you know, they were so impactful as women, and when we recruited them as young ladies, you know, so they were competing with women and being very successful. So obviously we knew that they were special. Now, to do all the things they continue to do, and of course, you know, I don't know, the sky was the limit for both of them, but no, I don't think when we recruited them we thought they'd be able to conquer the world like they have, but we definitely knew that they would be able to do some big things for our program.
2: Well, that'll be a fun moment. It will be neat to see them tomorrow, to recognize them going into the Hall of Fame, and I know you'll be extremely proud. We know you're busy. We'll get you out of here. Just wanted to say congratulations to you on the win. Best of luck as we move forward. Let's do this again. Keep stacking these wins. We'll have you back again and keep the momentum rolling, okay?
1: Awesome, you guys. Thanks for having me, and I hope to see you soon.
2: All right, thanks, Nick. There she is, Nikki Izzo-Brown, checking in after the win over number 20, BYU. Break to take. When we come back, let's dive into the matchup a little more. Arizona, West Virginia. What's Coach Hunter think? What's the position battle he's watching first and foremost? And plenty of your text straight ahead as well as the CityNet statewide sports line continues. This is Brad Howe for CityNet. 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
7: The Sitting at Statewide Sportsline continues. 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Since 1979, the health plan has called West Virginia home. From humble beginnings, they've grown alongside West Virginia, becoming a part of its fabric. For over four decades, they've been here through thick and thin, supporting local families and businesses. Proudly serving West Virginia for over 40 years, the health plan. All right, let's dive in. You've heard some texts. We've got some more to get into. I want to dive into these here in just a minute as well. On folks saying if West Virginia wins, it's because of what? What's your matchup? What are you watching tomorrow? Take your position group. What's the number one group you're watching in tomorrow's game?
8: Well, I think it's the area that maybe disappointed me the most, because I thought it would be the strength, and it's the safeties in terms of coverage. I mean, the linebacker's got to provide coverage as well, but that intermediate route has been something that, to me, has really been detrimental to West Virginia. Under the safeties, over the linebackers, and then all of a sudden they try to come up on that and they throw one over your head. But I think those safeties have got to just get better coverage. I mean, they've allowed way too much cushion, often haven't been on the right page. And again, It's hard to tell who's supposed to be on what page when you're just watching.
7: That's right.
8: But it's obvious somebody isn't on the right page. And to me, more often than not, it's safeties. And that has got to improve. And that's an area that I think, to me, simplification may be, again, cutting down on rotation. Because, if you can find three that actually can do their job, stick with those three.
7: Yeah. I think that's part of the issue. He's trying to find out who those three are by playing a different guy.
8: Where are you going?
7: Yes, and I think you can lump it all together. I was going to go defensive line, and I guess you include the linebackers here if you're going to blitz, just because the difference it makes against Noah Fifita when you pressure him. And listen, I know that's most quarterbacks are in that world, but these numbers are striking. You ready for this, Coach Hunter?
8: Okay.
7: So when he is clean, when he is given a clean pocket, Noah Fifita completes 81% of his passes so far.
8: Okay.
7: So he's been back there just picking people apart. Yep. When it's not clean and he is under pressure, it drops to 48% completion. It's a massive change. In fact, it's so massive, it's the second largest drop in completion percentage from clean to pressure of any quarterback in the league. Now, the third biggest drop is Drew Mestemaker. And you didn't make him uncomfortable once all game. What can you do from Fifita? Can you get to him? Under pressure, just two touchdown passes and three interceptions. And I do think that's got to be part of the formula tomorrow. The turnovers have to come back into play for you. You have got to find a way to get to him, use maybe that inexperience that's coming at wide receiver, get a blown route or two, get a guy that you jump the route because the receiver goes the wrong way and Fifita throws it to you. You've got to have some of that. But I think if you let him sit back there, you're not. I think he's, you know, the numbers tell you he's going to absolutely pick you apart. He's close to 80% completion percentage against zones as well. So those are right into the things that West Virginia does not do well right now. Yeah. Pressure the quarterback, and we know it plays a lot of zone.
8: Those are eye-opening numbers. But as you said, the one thing he has done on occasion is he'll throw some picks, and can you get a turnover or two? And that may be where this defense ultimately has to land is – I mean, it's obvious it's not going to be a stout defense, but we've seen it, especially let's go back to the early Big 12 days of when West Virginia was here. There are a lot of defenses that weren't really good, but a number of them that were the best were just forcing a lot of turnovers.
7: That's right.
8: You know, I think of Oklahoma State, some of their defenses, they'd give up a bazillion yards, but they'd have they'd force a lot of turnovers, and that was how they survived, and that may be this defense as well. Now, they forced a few turnovers this year. They haven't done it at great numbers, though.
7: Yeah, and it was early, right? And, yeah. And so the other thing, and we've seen it in brief moments. You saw it against Oklahoma State, mm-hmm. I thought, in the first half, part of the formula, where you were holding them to some field goals instead of touchdowns. They marched down on the field on you, and then you bowed up, and they had to settle for three instead of seven. You saw a couple times on third down that led to field goals. When Mestemaker, you did get some pressure on him, and you saw the struggles against that. Balls thrown high. End of the drive, they've got to kick a field goal or punt it away. And you saw it for two possessions against Iowa State when you got down by two scores. And I'll be honest, I'm watching that thinking, oh, this is not good. You're not stopping them, and you're not built to come from behind from two scores. But you got to stop, and then you got the Isaiah Patterson interception. That's the formula right there. It doesn't have to hold you under 300 yards of offense. Just can you step up and be a little bit better and improve? And then again, you're still not home yet because you're still going to ask that offense to have to perform at what is an elite level right now. How often can you keep going to the well with Hawkins and Cook and performing like they are? Because, Greg, they haven't just been good, and it's probably one of the great, I think, disappointments of the first five games is that we're probably not giving enough credit to those two individuals for their performances because we're having to spend so much time talking about the weaknesses on the defensive side. Never mind the fact you're wasting some great offensive performances in a couple games, or at least one, certainly against Iowa State, that was by far a good enough offensive performance to win. It's just maddening that you didn't win doing that offensively. So maybe we're even undervaluing what Hawkins and Cook are doing.
8: Oh, absolutely. I used this stat earlier in the week. Right now, and again, there's a lot of season left, so we'll see where these numbers eventually land. But West Virginia's averaging 294 yards per game on the ground. If the season ended right now with that number, this is tied for the second-best rushing offense in the history of West Virginia University. Only that 07 Slayton White team was slightly better. I think they got up to 307 or something like that. So, I mean, that'll tell you what kind of rarefied air they're in.
7: And Greg, we spent all of during last season and into the offseason talking about you've got to make the offense better. You got to improve the line. You got to find a quarterback that can run it. You need to get a running back healthy. Oh, that was such a heavy narrative. And we know with the Rich Rodriguez team, that has to be there.
8: Yeah.
7: If the offense is there, you got a chance. And I think that's what's so disappointing. The line is clearly better, albeit it's got room to grow. I think that line's going to get better. I don't think it's played anywhere close to its best football yet. Hawkins has been individually absolutely lights out, as good as there is anybody in the country right now with what he's putting up. Cam Cook isn't far behind.
8: Yep.
7: Number two nationally in rushing yards. He's been outstanding. And that's where I feel like you got historically good performances out of this offensive side, as you just outlined, and yet you gave a couple back that you felt like you would have had really good shots to win. Asking this team to turn it around and go 5-0 out of the gate would have been a lot to ask. But as it's played out, 4-1's not only unreasonable, that's probably where you should be sitting right now is 4-1 after five.
8: No.
7: Agree or disagree?
8: Should be, but...
7: Scored 42 last week.
8: Yeah, but...
7: He needed one stop. And maybe not even needed one stop.
8: The one turnover at the end. If Epps hangs onto that football, I think West Virginia... Certainly, they're going to tie the game. No doubt about that. But I think they'll probably get the touchdown and probably get the win, though... Defensively, it's still as bad as it was.
7: Yeah, because you just get one stop in there somewhere, and you got that win. So
8: let me ask you one thing then. So knowing what we've seen, give me and this could be tomorrow. This could be every game this year. What's the number that West Virginia has to hold a team 2 point wise? 40, 35, 30? What's good enough considering where West Virginia is offensively?
7: I think 40 is totally unrealistic. Yeah. I don't think you can say, okay, offense, go out and put up 42 again.
8: Yeah.
7: I mean, if you do, great. Yeah. I think 35 is asking a lot.
8: True.
7: Right? At some point, somebody's gonna put some resources behind slowing down Michael Hawkins. Right? I hope it doesn't happen this week, but you're putting so much pressure on them to score a lot. I mean, can you get down in the low 30s? Can you hold somebody to 31 and then put up 34 or 35 if you're this offense, which is still asking a lot?
8: Yeah. That's a good number.
7: But can you get it down there?
8: That's 40's probably what you have to do.
7: 40's unrealistic. Yeah. You can't keep asking this team to put 40 up on you.
8: Fair. I got no argument with that.
7: All right. One other thing. I'll give you one other thing.
8: Uh-huh.
7: One other thing. I talked about this on Three Guys. We talked about the other night a little bit. This line is really interesting to me. If you just look, like, given all the things we're saying and all the airtime taken up with the defense and the struggles and what it looked like, for this line to only be, it opened 2.5, got to 3.5, went back into 3. It's only sitting at 3. And listen, they take in a lot of situational things on this. The coming west to east, playing at 9 o'clock on their body clock, that has not gone well over the last 3 seasons for teams in that situation. But for that line to only be like that, like, if you want some hope that's outside of just optimistic Mountaineer fan, as you get closer to the game, you build yourself back up. Greg, that line's a little bit what they would say. That's a little bit of a stinky line. And a lot of times you follow the stinky line and lean into it. Don't fight it. And if you just watched on the surface, you would say, shouldn't Arizona be favored by more than that? But they're not. Are you buying? Yeah. I know that's not your world and you don't follow it all that close. You buying the line says this game is going to be a little bit closer. And if it's going to be close like that, now you're back to just get a stop or two. Maybe this thing flips back in your favor.
8: You mentioned this earlier in the week, if my memory serves, but you were saying that the east or west to east travel teams, especially with an early start, their numbers have not necessarily been very good. How much impact is that on this line?
7: Yeah, so here's the number. Western teams playing in true road games that kick at 9 a.m. on their body clock.
8: Okay.
7: All right.
8: This is fascinating.
7: Coming west to east.
8: I don't think you mentioned this actual number. So
7: this is just since 2024, and it's a small sample size. So you always got to factor in. There's a lot of noise in these numbers.
8: Yeah.
7: But we're 18 hours before kickoff. I'm trying to get something to hang your hat on here, Coach Hunter.
8: But it is happening more and more with the expansion of these leagues, right? So you're getting Big Ten teams that are coming all the way east. You're getting Pac-12 teams that are coming. Big 12 teams that are coming east. ACC teams that are coming east. So at least in the last few years, this number's. I mean, there have been some that have had to do this.
7: True road teams or Western teams playing true road games that kick at 9 a.m. on their body clock. Just 3-11 straight up and 3-11 against the spread since 2024.
8: Hmm.
7: So it's been a number that has worked in, if you're in this particular case looking at West Virginia, it's a number that has worked in favor of that. So there.
8: I like that number.
7: There. If you want something positive, now it's not undefeated. Mm-hmm. It's not foolproof.
8: UCLA just went to Maryland a couple weeks ago and hung about 100 on the Terps, but... So it doesn't always work, but it does work more often than not.
7: That's correct. So there we go. Let's take a little look at that, and we'll regroup on Sunday and Monday and see if that was complete noise and nonsense or if it turned out to be a look into the future of what may come about. Your texts as we finish up. Final segment, Sportsline, straight ahead. Back after this.
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5: Final few minutes sitting at statewide sports line. Let's get back into your texts. 304-825-5304. If you'd like to weigh in, still some time to get them in. Texter says, how many passes Hawkins can complete down the field under pressure? That's how the Mountaineers win. Yeah, I agree. I've been saying here for the last few games, I do think that's a critical part of this offense, Greg, is the ability to hit those big plays offensively. One of the more explosive passing teams in the country is West Virginia. And so when that hits, now you got a heck of a problem, right? You've got enough trouble trying to stop the run. Now they're going to hit you downfield with some passes. DJ Epps did it against Iowa State again. If they can do that, you're a real challenge. Is Jaden Bray going to get more involved, right? If they're getting some heavy pressure and you got to get the ball out quick, is Bray a guy you get it to on the outside and let him do some work? We've seen him not targeted a lot, but when he's been targeted on those jump balls, he's two for his last two.
6: Yeah,
5: been impressive.
6: Go and get it. I've had this question a few times. Is, you know, does West Virginia need to become a better passing team? And it's been an explosive passing team. But, I mean, my opinion, I'll get yours, is, nah, I mean, when you're doing so well on the ground, just stick with what you're doing. If somebody stops you, then, okay, let's see if there's a plan B. But don't change from plan A. I don't know what you think.
5: There's no bonus points for balance.
6: Yeah.
5: Right? And yeah, at some point you're going to run up against a defense that forces you to do that. Mm-hmm. Then you'll have to see if you can win doing that, which will certainly be a challenge. But no, if you're running like you can, I think the formula has been what the formula needs to be so far. And you have the problems have not been on the offensive side. Let's just put it that way. So keep doing what you're doing there. And again, tomorrow's a little bit different because they so far, Arizona has brought so much pressure, so much blitz action. What does that do to this West Virginia offense? Randy from Hurricane checking in. He says, can we just outscore them and win the game? That's his plan.
6: Well, that's always the key. But getting one more than the other one, even if it's, you know, 3-2.
5: Texter, Michael's the one who will make all the difference. I don't think fans realize how good he is. He can pass with the best quarterbacks. Our defense needs to check their receivers at the line of scrimmage. Giving them a 5-yard cushion is too much. Check them at the line of scrimmage. Yeah, we talked about that a little bit ago. I'll be interested to see if they try that this week. I think we agree, Greg, if they felt they could do that well, they would have already been doing it. But at this point, you got to try something to shake it up a little bit. Texter. John in Cape Canaveral. I think he's mentioned something here about daylight savings time. You need to make Arizona think it's 5 a.m. Daylight savings time isn't yet, right?
6: No.
5: We still got a couple weeks for that, I think.
6: I think.
5: Yeah, I don't know. Might have caught me there. John checking, what's the expected turnout for Cole Rush? You know what? I didn't check on tickets this week. Did you check on tickets?
6: Just cursory. I don't think it's not going to be a sellout by any stretch.
5: 50 plus.
6: Mm-hmm.
5: It is Cole Rush. I'm excited to see the uniforms. I mean, we've seen them, but I'm excited to see it back on the field. Ernie and Charleston.
6: November 1st, by the way, is
5: okay.
6: So when the clock changes.
5: Got a couple weeks out. Is that Halloween weekend? It's coming out of Halloween.

0: Do you have enough? Do you need more? I think the answer is you always need more. I am interested. I wonder how much Darius Wiley being out has affected. You know, we talk so much about the pass rush. It's one guy.
1: Yeah.
0: It's a guy that had started off and looked really good in his one game.
1: Mm-hmm.
0: But that certainly hurt. I mean, that's a guy you counted on, you made an investment in, and you certainly don't get to see him play much this season. We'll have to see. I think we have to wait and see who develops on that defense. But it's go time now, Greg.
1: Yeah.
0: It's go time. You got to find some players now, because on the offensive side, you've had players that are making plays. Michael Hawkins has been a give me the ball and get out of the way guy. Cam Cook has done that. Epps has been that. Bray has done that in a smaller sample size. The line is improved. You've had guys on that side doing it. Now defensively you need to, and you did against Virginia. You had guys that stepped up and were very good and made plays in that game. You just haven't seen it much the last two.
1: Yeah, I mean, the cynical part of me on defense said you need 10 or 11. I mean, nobody has made enough plays to warrant saying they're an ingredient you can count on for the future. Now, again, that doesn't mean people can't improve and go from here. And, you talk to the coaches, and a lot of them aren't even on the field yet, but I think they believe this younger class is going to be pretty good in time. But that may only a couple of them may help you this year.
0: Well, it leads to the next texter, and he says, if West Virginia loses, when's it time to maybe play a few players who are riding the bench? And so that's to your point. I think you're right. They do feel they have some young guys. I think if they thought there was a better chance to win with those guys, now they would have been in.
1: Yeah.
0: Right? I mean, after the last week, certainly after Oklahoma State, if they thought that was the easy answer, you would have different guys in. You did mix in Chambers and Ja'Cory Thomas. There's a reason you went and got them. But I think that's always the easiest answer there. If you thought the guys that are sitting out would be better, you'd be in.
1: And we're seeing more and more of Matt Sigg. He's played since the beginning, but he's getting more and more defensive snaps each and every time out. I like that. Not that he's exactly been the perfect answer to this point, but a young guy like that, the more reps he gets, I think the better he'll get.
0: Agree. Texter, unlike most fans, I think this is the time where we get on a roll. This is the time period that matters most in a season. I know we've said that the last two were muscle games, but this stretch of games are almost win. I think we win them. Go on a roll, have some momentum as we get to the tougher end or the back end of the schedule, which gets tougher. Yeah, it does get tougher.
1: Yeah.
0: There's no doubt.
1: I mean, again, must win. You know, the last couple were up there. But as you look at these next two, in considering what the last four look like, these next two are huge if you're going to want to be a six win or plus team.
0: Yeah, I think that's how you qualify that. If you need to get back in a bowl this year, it is go time.
1: Yeah.
0: Like, you got to go right now. Texter, I should have said, this is Fred in Clarksburg. He says if we should, all right, let me start over. Sorry. Fred in Clarksburg thinks that Michael Hawkins needs to get the game ball if West Virginia is to win this game. Hawkins will be the difference in that. Hard to argue with that. Fred in Clarksburg. Mm-hmm. Texter, Joe and Bealington checking in. Need to be plus two in the turnover battle.
1: That'd help. And I think that's probably how this defense can be best effective. Because, again, I can't imagine it's a shutdown. Anything we've seen is going to lead it to a shutdown defense. But that doesn't mean they can't get to a couple of big turnovers along the way.
0: Thank God the text line is live.
1: Uh-huh.
0: Texter says we are on daylight savings time now. It ends in a few weeks. Thank you.
1: Well, the time
0: switches. Because I never know which is which.
1: Yeah.
0: That's how, time switches. I don't know if we're on daylight or not on daylight. Thank God.
1: I'd like to say that I knew you were wrong.
0: Trying to break down the defense here. I have no idea if we're on daylight savings time or not. Thank you, Texter, for keeping us straight. Doug and Winfield weighing in. Says, how long has Arizona been in town? Did they come to the Greenbrier after their game last Saturday to prepare for the noon kick in the Eastern time zone?
1: They haven't been in Morgantown yet, but they've apparently taking up residence in the state of West Virginia.
0: Came Thursday, is my understanding. They've been down in Bridgeport, practice at William Jamison Field, or walk through today. Doug with zero sympathy for them traveling. I tend to agree because he says no sympathy due to the late night times we face. You think it's easier to play in the earlier time slot like tomorrow if you're Arizona, 9 a.m. body clock, or better for a late 10:30 West Mountain time zone when it's 8:30, 7:30 on your body clock? I think absolutely, as Hoppy used to say, anecdotal, not scientific. For this particular age group of players,
1: same place
0: I think
1: are.
0: the night

0: game is easier.
1: Yeah.
0: I think the mornings are the bigger challenge. And again, some of that's just demographic. And yeah. Certainly, I hope that's true this week. But
1: yeah, no, I agree with you. College kids, they got no problems staying up late at night.
0: That's a wild
1: getting them up early.
0: That's a wild general statement that you just made for thousands of athletes, that it's different for everybody. But well, if I was making a wild general statement, it would be that.
1: And I'm not just cutting down on young people. I was the same way.
0: Same.
1: I'm still the same way.
0: Now, I'm not. Now I've switched. Now in my old age, I'd rather play at 7 a.m. than I would 7 p.m. That's a good question, though. Thank you, Doug, in Winfield. Texter, this game coming down to two things. Can West Virginia's defensive secondary stop Arizona's passing game? And can West Virginia's passing and running attacks score enough times? Bob from Charleston checking in. Yeah, that breaks it down pretty good. Texter, at least we don't have to worry about special teams. Best in a long time. Yeah, we're deep into the season here, and we have not mentioned it a whole lot other than Jack Cassidy can hammer it through the end zone. We've seen Matt Sigg a couple of times. We saw that one against Iowa State. Thought he was in for a big highlight play there. It turned out to be a great punt return.
1: Sure.
0: But we've seen a little bit, and certainly knock on some wood, we haven't had to come in and be aghast at the special teams. They've been pretty solid so far.
1: They've got a really good punt returner. And, you know, hopefully Brian Hansen doesn't give him an opportunity to get his wheels going.
0: All right, about a minute left before the music comes on. High school football getting ready to kick off around the state. Great games happening. As soon as we get off the air here, Coach Hunter, I'm going to follow Bracato right across the bridge here. Check out the rematch of last year's Quad A State Championship, Morgantown High against visiting Martinsburg.
1: And one of many great games, but boy, that's going to be a classic one.
0: That's a good one. All right, what haven't you said about this game? We've been going all week. Kickoff coming up noon tomorrow. Cole Rush. Hall of Fame ceremonies beginning at 9 a.m. in the indoor practice facility.
1: I'm looking forward to that a great deal.
0: The soccer players are on hand. Dennis Foulkes will be on hand. We had him on last night on the show.
1: John Beilein.
0: Can't wait to see Coach Beilein back in. And hopefully Patrick and Ganzi and some others are around. But certainly excited to get Coach Beilein
1: Kevin
0: back.
1: Kevin Pitsnock will be in town a couple times in the next couple weeks because his son's going to play at the Coliseum in 2-3 weeks.
0: Well, it's always good to have Kevin around. We had him last week for fantasy camp. Yeah. He was in town, so it was great to see him. And you're right, his son Quincy plays for Wheeling. They'll be in soon. That's the other thing coming up here as we get ready to get out of here. Next week, we'll start our basketball game preview as next Sunday, West Virginia and Maryland going at it. All right, that's going to do it for us. On a Friday edition of the City Net Statewide Sports Line, game night 9:30. Fred and Dave will be with you. Enjoy all the action. Let's go get a win tomorrow. We'll talk to you on Sunday and Monday. See ya.
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6: Every high school football game's a big game. We all know that's coach speak. Some Friday nights, you just know who's going to win. And if it's your team, you tend to take it for granted. But then there are certain nights that certain teams pop up on the schedule where you just know your team is going to have to dig a little deeper and find the intestinal fortitude to handle a bigger challenge. Sometimes it happens that two teams with relatively equal talent, ability, and attitude face one another across the gridiron, and if you're a football fan, you're just hoping it'll have the same kind of impact as two freight trains colliding at full speed for a spectacular display. Tonight is one of those nights as the undefeated and newly minted number one George Washington Patriots are on the track. It's been a gem of a season so far in South Hills and nary a blemish to speak of. In fact, for GW, they haven't even been close. Tonight, could the challenge be more than expected? Coming into the capital city, the Class AAA defending state champion Princeton Tigers. They own an 18-game winning streak, or at least they did, right up until last Friday night when they crossed the border at Bluefield and fell to Graham, Virginia in a hard-fought contest.

0: tonight. The Tigers hope to right their ship as they come barreling toward the game with a head of anger and looking to derail somebody else's season. For those of us who objectively just love football, it promises to be a glorious night to see parts of engine fly all over the place. And in about 4 hours, we'll know who has the upper hand as they leave the gridiron here on Tennis Club Road. Good evening from Steve Edwards Senior Field on the campus of George Washington High School. I'm Chris Lawrence, and you're listening to the Quantum Party Reynolds High School Football tonight, prepared to bring you the exciting call of number one GW against Class AAA number four, Princeton. Tom Hunter is back with us in the booth this week, off of injured reserve and back in the starting lineup. Good to have you back, man.
1: It's great to be back, and it's going to be a fantastic game tonight. Perfect fall football weather on this October Friday evening, temperatures in the 60s, and what an exciting matchup between two powers in West Virginia high school football.
0: Indeed. It's also homecoming night here at George Washington, so all of those festivities will be sprinkled in as the alumni show back up for this game and what one they're going to see this evening. Let's take a look at this Princeton team, Tom. Their quarterback, Jake Belcher, the 6 foot, 170-pound senior, is one of the leading rushers on this team. And R.J. Coatney and Aaron Hood, their running backs, it's almost like a 1-2 punch. Those two guys will get the ball, and they run it a lot.
1: Yeah, you look at the identity of this Princeton team. It's a high-tempo offense, balanced distribution to the multiple playmakers, as you mentioned, explosive perimeter runners. If you're George Washington, from a defensive standpoint, you want to make sure you seal the edges tonight. Don't let any of those big runs get to the outside. And opportunistic defense and special teams, it's a perfect package for this Princeton club coming off a state title from a year ago.
0: Belcher comes into this game. He will put it in the air. He's got 998 yards passing, and almost dead even on the catches are his two favorite receivers, Isaiah Saleen and Alex Cox. Saleen's got 24 catches. Cox has 23. That can be a weapon as well if you shut down the run and stack the box on them.
1: Yeah, I mean, Princeton, for them, the big thing is protecting the football. Turnovers were a huge bugaboo for them last week. Belcher's performance had been pretty much unblemished coming into the game with Graham, but he tossed four picks last week, a big deciding factor in the loss that took away that 18-game win streak last week from the Princeton Tigers.
0: Yeah, the first game that Coach Nathan Tanner has ever lost with this Princeton team. Let's look at George Washington, because clearly it's a different animal with them. They can throw it if they need to. The thing of it is, they really haven't had to put it in the air. It starts and ends with Jaden Black in the backfield. 6 touchdowns a week ago against Parkersburg, and tonight he'll have a full head of steam again. Look for them to try to just pound the rock again, because that so far has been the dog that's been hunting for this George Washington team.
1: Yeah, Jaden Black is truly the headline threat for this Patriots offense. In addition to the 6 TDs and a win over Parkersburg, 214 yards rushing on the ground so far on the season, over 800 yards, inching closer to that 1,000-yard mark on the season. But then you look at the quarterback position with the dual threat in Isabel and Poles, both pulling productive numbers against Parkersburg, multiple athletic options there in the backfield for GW, and a lot of flexibility for Steve Edwards Jr. in terms of the offensive playbook here tonight.
0: Well, I tell you what, too, and even though they don't throw it a whole lot, when they do, Devon Brockman is a deadly receiver downfield and has emerged as another weapon on this team, not just as a receiver, but on special teams as well. He's a threat to put it in the end zone no matter where he is on the field when he touches the football.
1: Yeah, we've seen him make some big plays, particularly against win over Spring Valley. Really impressive also against South Charleston. So he's an X factor, certainly, across multiple facets of the game for the Patriots tonight.
0: The other thing that GW sports that doesn't get nearly the recognition it should is their 5 guys across the front. Avery Woodall, Denver Carpenter, Parker Chapman, Braden Coulter, and, of course, James Payne. Those guys up front have been a rock for GW, and the blocking is incredible for this offense, hence why Black has had such a great season so far.
1: Yeah, and Steve Edwards refers to Payne really as a standard setter for them. The Marshall commit, he's been praised as a mature, level-headed leader on both lines, a team spokesperson, a team leader who keeps this team grounded, leads by example through preparation, extra work, and attention to detail. Just a lot to say for the leadership he brings to this club.
0: Good deal. Tom's good to have you back, and we'll catch up with you come kickoff. Let's send it down to the field now. Matt Guitar Murphy is now out of the cage and back on the field with us. Nice job producing last week, and welcome back to the field.
2: Tell you what, I'm glad I got here early, because the line of cars still piling in here on the hill tonight. It's going to be a

0: packed house for what should be a really good game. I've been wandering around talking to some of the support staff and some of the assistant coaches here for George Washington tonight. It's kind of been an interesting sort of attitude out of a lot of them with that new number one spot that they have taken this week. You can tell they know that. They're not. They're trying to make sure that they take that very seriously because they know now they got a little bit of a target on their back, and so they've got to take that seriously. And tonight's going to be a tall order as the Princeton Tigers, one of the best teams here in the state.
1: Good deal. Matt Guitar Murphy down on the field. We'll catch up with you coming up for the coin toss. Right now, though, let's take a break. When we come back, we'll visit with tonight's head coaches. 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
1: It is the Quantum Party Rentals High School Football tonight. Quantum Party Rentals, welcome to fun. And welcome back to the Hill as we get ready to bring you coverage of George Washington and the Princeton Tigers from here at Steve Edwards Senior Field. Princeton fell last week against Graham, Virginia, their first loss in 2 years. Coach Nathan Tanner says it's been a rough and tumble schedule, but they've hung in there until last week.
6: I'm pleased with where we're at so far. You know, we're through five games, had a pretty tough schedule, so glad to be 7-4-1 and. You know, this coming Friday, definitely have our hands full with a really good GW team.
7: You tell me a little bit about your team. Who are you guys relying on? And being a team that is a defending champion, I figure that you've got guys there that know how this is to be done.
6: Yes, you know, we are a team that's a defending champion, but we only returned five or six starters from last year's team, so that was part of our, you know, first 5 weeks kind of figuring out who we were as a team and whatnot. But you know, offensively, I think we've established an identity where we're, you know, pretty balanced. We have a lot of different players contributing, whether it be the run game or the pass game. And defensively, I think we've done a pretty good job of finding ways to stop the run and not give up too much in the passing game. So I'd say defensively we've been pretty balanced as well. But as far as, like, who we've relied on, you know, offensively, our quarterback, Jake Belcher, he's done a fantastic job so far. He's been really efficient in the passing game. And in the run game, the offensive line has done a good job. Aaron Hood and R.J. Coatney have ran the ball extremely well. Some receivers that have, you know, played extremely well the first 5 weeks are Alex Cox and Isaiah Celine. They've both put up impressive numbers.
7: You went into that. You were undefeated going into last week's game against Graham, Virginia. Now, people in West Virginia may not realize Graham's a pretty good ball club. And

0: and it was a close game, but you lost your first one last week. What was the situation there? Were people hurt, or did you overlook them, or what was the what happened there?
1: No, it wasn't injuries, or I don't think we ever looked them either. You know, the first half we played pretty sloppy and got down 20-0 at halftime, and you know I thought our kids responded. They came out in the second half and they gave us a chance to win. We cut it 20-14 and just didn't do enough to win the ball game really. And they're a good team on top of that. So just too much sloppy play, you know. And we shot ourselves in the foot quite a bit that game.
0: Does that take some of the pressure off this week's game where, you know, you were undefeated, they were undefeated? If that game last week against Graham doesn't happen, then suddenly it's a battle of undefeateds and amps up the stakes and all the hype around this game that's already going to be pretty well hyped. How do you did you think that was something to kind of remind your guys, hey, we've got to be ready for every opponent?
1: Yeah, I think so. But I mean, I'll be honest with you, we come into, you know, every opponent every week, you know, with an 0-0 mentality, and the goal is to go 1-0. And I mean, I don't think our kids ever overlook anybody or anything like that. But, yeah, I guess in some ways it might have alleviated some pressure of it might have alleviated some of the pressure of being undefeated and whatnot. I'm not really sure. But I think just despite all that, it's still going to be, you know, a big test.
0: Yeah.
1: Friday.
0: You guys, I mean, the one thing that you got to figure out how to stop is Jaden Black, and so far, nobody else has figured that out. What are you looking? What are you looking to do?
1: Well, I think he's a player. You know, you don't necessarily stop him. You just try to, you know, neutralize him a bit and slow him down, and try to keep leverage on him at all times and swarm to the football. Try to limit the explosive plays, because I mean he's a dynamic back. GW is really good up front too. They allow him and some of their other skilled players to produce at a really high level.
0: Yeah. Well, Coach, it should be fun, and good luck to you.
1: All right. Thank you.
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2: 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It's the Quantum Party Rentals High School Football tonight, getting you ready for GW in Princeton tonight. 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Coach Steve Edwards Jr. is one of those who knows this is a team that could give his team fits if they start to make mistakes.
7: Yeah, it's a big challenge. It's a very good football team coming in here, and got athletes all over the place, very explosive, big, strong, and defending state champs. So, we'll have our work cut out for us.
8: I don't think that really phases this bunch of yours, though. They seem to take everything, even keel, and every challenge, they seem to just methodically go about meeting it.
7: Well, they have thus far. I mean, but, you know, things can go haywire any minute. So, yeah, been in a long time, so anything can happen. But our kids are preparing well. They know the challenges at hand. Hopefully we can stay lucky, stay healthy, and they can execute. So I hope so. I hope we can.
8: One of those things, I mean, obviously you guys have been able to rely heavily on Jaden, just giving the ball to him and he pounds it. What happens when you finally meet somebody that is able to stop him or at least slow him down? Do you feel confident you've got backup plans that will free him up again?
7: I don't know. We kind of did that against South Charleston a little bit. He didn't get as many yards or many carries. We were able to throw the ball a little bit. So we can throw it if we need to. I think we can. I still think we can push the ball down the field with Jaden. And I think we're pretty good up front. And I think we do a nice job with it. So those kids are, as long as they keep, like I said, executing and producing, we'll give us a chance.
8: You know, when you watch him play, it's hard to believe he's only in the 10th grade. I mean, he runs like a six-year senior out there.
7: Oh, yeah, he really does. And sometimes when you're sitting around thinking about some of our lineup, a lot of our skill are really young, our sophomores, the guys that are putting on some points and putting up some numbers out there. But still takes those cats up front, and that's a senior veteran line up front, and they've answered the call every week, and I don't see him changing any, so they're still practicing hard and good.
8: Yeah, let's talk a little bit about them, because I don't think they have gotten near the recognition that they should for the success this team has had.
7: Well, I don't think so either, but like I said, they just go about business, man. They just show up every day. They work hard. They study. They watch a lot of film. And they practice hard. I mean, that's really what's right now. We're practicing pretty hard. Our kids are showing up to practice not only on Fridays but all during the week, and that's what good teams, and to stay a good team you need to keep doing that as much as you can. So really proud of them.
8: I know you don't pay a whole lot of attention to this, but this week when the ratings came out, you all moved up and you're tied for number one. Do you at least acknowledge that with them as an accomplishment?
7: No, we use the Coach Saban, the old goat saying, man, we don't listen to the rat poison. I mean, yeah. So it's good for the fans. It's good for the school, and it's good for the parents and whatnot. But that doesn't mean they know as well as I do. We've said it enough times. That doesn't mean anything till the end. So, but it's nice. It's really nice. I'd rather be there than down the bottom. So, but we don't talk about that much. We just go out and try to go to work, and we know that this team coming in here is a defending state champ, and they're coming in after a loss. They won 18 straight, so they're pretty angry, I'm pretty sure.
8: I was going to say, break them down a little bit for me. What needs to happen to get another win here?
7: We're going to have to tackle well, and we're going to have to execute. We'll have to limit mistakes and limit. They're a big play ball club. They can throw the ball well. They got two nice receivers, and they run the ball well. They got quarterback runs the ball well, and they got two running backs that can bust. They got guys that can go the distance at any minute. We're gonna have to tackle. If we can tackle and limit the mistakes like penalties and silly stuff, we got a chance. Special teams gonna have to be big this week. So they got guys, like I said, they can go the distance, they can bust it.
8: Special teams had an amazing game against Parkersburg. Parkersburg did not know what was coming every time they walked out there for kickoff.
7: Then it worked. that's something we work on. We're trying to do just to be as efficient as we can, make people work on things that they don't usually have to work on as much, and try not to be as predictable as the normal. So, but your kids are doing a good job.
8: Well, and we don't talk a lot about him, but Teddy Smith is a reliable weapon that you can use in a lot of ways.
7: Oh yeah, returning. First team All-Stater, he's got a great legs, got a great football IQ for a kicker. Mm-hmm. I mean, he does a really nice job, and he can tackle. He's made a couple tackles this year, so he's a tough kid. Probably if he really wanted to, I mean, he could play in the secondary for us. He's that good an athlete, so he's we're very fortunate.
8: All right, well, Coach, here we go. We'll see how it goes in the next 3 hours. Good luck.
7: Thank you very much. Appreciate it.
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2: 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Our game tonight featuring Princeton, the Class AAA number 4 team against Homestanding and the newly minted number 1 GW Patriots. GW actually shares that top spot tonight with Morgantown. And, of course, Morgantown taking on Martinsburg tonight in what is largely considered the game of the week up at Pony Lewis Field this evening. We'll keep an eye on that one. And depending on how that one goes, GW, and how this one goes, GW could possibly be the lone number 1 team by next week. We'll find out here the end of the evening. Dave and Fred will have that on Metro News Game Night following coverage of your local game here on 580 WCHS. Let's have a look at the rest of the schedule across the Kanawha Valley tonight. Number five Huntington travels to number 7 Parkersburg. Big Reds are left in a tailspin after last week's visit here to GW. Tonight, it gets no easier as the Highlanders come to town. Huntington is ranked number 4 in Class Quad A, and they're showing no quarter to anybody. That one being played at Stadium Field in Parkersburg tonight. Number 6, Cabell Midland is on the road at number 9, Beckley. The Flying Eagles have lost 3 straight after they started the season at 3-0. And that includes a bad loss last week to Winfield. Midland's lone loss is to number 1, GW. That one being played at Van Meter Stadium down in Beckley. Hurricane is on the road tonight. They travel to Parkersburg South. The Redskins finally got their first victory last week over St. Albans, but South is still searching for win number 1. That one at the Erickson Alumni Center up in Wood County. Class AAA, Herbert Hoover Now ranked number one in Class AAA, the Huskies gave South Charleston a beatdown last week, and they return home tonight to face Point Pleasant. The Big Blacks come into this game 3-3, that one being played at Elkview, and you can listen to it over on our sister station, 96.1 KWS. St. Albans is at South Charleston tonight. The Black Eagles are trying to bounce back from that loss to Hoover. St. Albans is still looking for that elusive first victory of 2026 as well. Elsewhere, we've got number 12 Ripley at number 11 Winfield. The Generals are 3-2. They've won three straight after they started out with two losses. Meanwhile, the Vikings are coming in with a record of 4-2. That should be a good one at Generals Stadium in Putnam County tonight. Oak Hill travels to Laidley Field to face Capital. Nitro takes the long ride to Wheeling. They're playing Wheeling Central tonight. Chapmanville is at Mann, and Clay County is on the road at Tulsa. In Class AA, Poca has a tough one tonight. They're on the road at number 3 in undefeated Williamstown, while Buffalo will entertain Braxton County in Putnam County. Logan is Scott. Riverside and Sissonville both have the night off. Our game tonight featuring GW in Princeton, and that one's coming up next. That's going to do it for tonight's edition of the Quantum Party Rentals High School Football Tonight on this Football Friday, October 9th, 2026. I'm Chris Lawrence. Get ready. The kickoff is coming up here on 580 WCHS, the voice of Charleston.
16: This has been Quantum Party Rentals High School Football Tonight, where the anticipation has just begun. 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The adrenaline-pumping action is about to begin. The kickoff is next on 580 WCHS.
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21: I'm Ed Mencken. Legendary player and coach Mike Ditka has died. Ditka played for the Bears, Eagles, and Cowboys during his playing career. He was part of Chicago's 1963 NFL championship team and also part of the Cowboys' Super Bowl VI champion. He then coached the legendary 85 Bears to victory in Super Bowl XX. Bears coach Ben Johnson talked about the loss of Ditka at his week-ending news conference.
22: Just want to start off extending my condolences to the Ditka family. Sad news here this morning, obviously. As far as I'm concerned, Coach Ditka is the gold standard in terms of this place. I mean, he's a legend around here.
21: Mike Ditka was 86 years old. The family did not give a cause of death. Now to injury news in the NFL. The Ravens will not have quarterback Lamar Jackson when they face Atlanta Sunday night. Jackson has been ruled out with an ankle injury, so Tyler Huntley will get the start against the Falcons. The Commanders say quarterback Jaden Daniels is ready to return from his elbow injury on Sunday when Washington faces the Giants, but receiver Stephon Diggs has been ruled out with a hamstring injury. The Jets will be without two key players on offense when they host the Browns on Sunday. Running back Breece Hall and receiver Adonai Mitchell have both been ruled out for the game. The Patriots will host the Raiders without two starting cornerbacks. Christian Gonzalez and Carlton Davis will both miss the game against Vegas due to injuries. To baseball, and a rare night off in the postseason, the playoffs continue tomorrow night with the fifth and deciding game between the White Sox and Guardians from Cleveland in their division series. The winner advances to the American League Championship Series to face Tampa. All baseball playoff games can be heard on ESPN Radio. The WNBA playoffs continue tonight on ESPN2. It'll be the Dream and the Liberty with Atlanta up 2-0. The Valkyries up 2-0 will take on the Aces.
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4: It's time for kickoff. Tonight's crew has Tom Hunter on commentary, Matt Murphy on the sidelines, and for the call of tonight's action, let's go high above the field to the press box. 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
6: Welcome in, everybody, to South Hills in Charleston, West Virginia. Steve Edwards Senior Field, the site of tonight's contest between the number 4 Class AAA Princeton Tigers and the co-number 1 team in Class Quad A, the George Washington Patriots. The teams have taken the field. They are assembled on the sidelines, and we are prepared for tonight's coin toss. The captains for tonight on George Washington's side, James Payne, Tavion Woods, Derek Valentine, and Denver Carpenter. Across the way for Princeton, your captains tonight at the coin toss will be R.J. Coatney, Jake Belcher, Isaiah Celine, and Landon Moore. And we will go down to the field momentarily, and Matt Guitar Murphy will have that coin toss for us. Tom Hunter joins me here in the booth at Steve Edwards Senior Field. A little bit of a delay tonight because the game is being live streamed, so we'll have to wait on that, Tom.
7: Yeah, with TVs in the house, it always appears to be a little bit longer night for us. Hopefully, it won't be a long night on the laundry bill for the officials, and that would compound things even further. So, expecting to see a good game. I think they'll let them play tonight. It's going to be an electric atmosphere here on homecoming night at the Hill.
6: Referee tonight is Andy McPherson, and he's joined on his crew by Cheston Roberts, Jason Redden, Travis Brown, John Dickens, Clayton Raines, and John Tunnell. That is the officiating crew for this game this evening. Let's take a look right now at the starting lineups. We start with George Washington. Across the front, Avery Woodall, the center, Parker Chapman and Denver Carpenter, the guards, and then James Payne and Braden Coulter at the tackle positions. At quarterback, Deshaun Isabel is the one that has typically gone, but he will be interchanged with Tavion Woods. In the backfield, of course, number 11, Jaden Black, the 5'9", 195-pound sophomore who comes into the game with 16 touchdowns, six of which he put on the board last week against Parkersburg. He's got 91 carries for 839 yards, so Jaden Black is in the backfield. Also back there with him and out in the receiver positions, Devon Brockman, DJ Spencer, John Battle, and Jay Butcher, Henry Davis, Case Kearns, Derek Valentine, and Roland Ford will all spend time out there in that position. Offensively for Princeton, across the front, Aiden Robinson, Colby Justice, and Tariq Williams, Landon Moore, and Joseph Keatley are your linemen for the Tigers. In the backfield, Jake Belcher, 6 foot, 170-pound senior, number 10, 74 of 105 passing this year. He's got 998 yards tonight, one pass, and he should break the 1,000-yard barrier. In the backfield, the two guys that will get the most carries tonight are R.J. Coatney and Aaron Hood. Hood, their leading ball carrier, 58 carries, 478 yards, and five touchdown passes for him on the year. Receiving-wise, they've got Alex Cox and Isaiah Celine, also Traji Williams and Pat Reed, Christian Howard, Tyrone Hawkins, Dathion Thomas, and Logan Whitaker will get time in those split in and wide receiver and slot positions for them. Receiving for the Tigers, Salim is 24 of 269. He's got 24 catches for 269 yards and 4 TDs, while Cox has 23 catches for 436 yards and 2 touchdowns. Defensively, for George Washington, across the front, Ramel Henderson, Braden Coulter, James Payne, and then Jay Butcher. The linebackers include Case Kearns, Tavion Woods, Ashton Lusk, I apologize for that. And from the safety positions in the secondary, it's John Battle, Trent Stump Nelson, David Brockman, and DJ Spencer. All right, the captains are making their way to the center of the field tonight. Our Matt Guitar Murphy is on the field and will bring us live coverage of the coin toss. Matt, take it away.
0: Team captains here at center field. Got somebody standing in front of me. Team captains shaking here tonight. It's Washington in the all maroon jerseys, white numerals, white stripes down the pants. Princeton Tigers in all white tonight, blue numerals with the blue helmets with the white tiger stripes. Let's listen in to the coin toss.
8: My name is Andy McPherson. I'm your referee. That's Justin Roberts, your umpire. Congratulations on being named captains. Behave like captains. Take care of your teams like captains so that I don't have to take care of yours. Does everybody understand that? You're the visiting team. That's a head. That's a tail. That's a head. That's a tail. Okay? It is your call. What do you call?
9: Tails.
8: He calls tails. It is a head.
0: George Washington wins the toss.
8: It's your choice.
9: You want to receive.
8: You want to receive. Which way do you want to kick?
0: I need to hear there. George Washington wants to receive.
8: You want to kick forward?
9: I will kick
8: away from the forward. You're going to line up.
6: I'll say. Okay, Matt Guitar Murphy with the coin toss down there. George Washington going to go on offense first. Princeton's going to take the option of having the clock in their the eyes of their quarterback as they go into the half in the second quarter. So GW will get started on offense. Let's real quickly set the defense for Princeton across the front. Isaiah Saline, Josiah Keatley, Kimani Singleton, and Landon Moore. The linebacking core includes Tajay Williams, Pat Reed, and R.J. Coatney. And in the secondary, Davion Thomas, Jake Belcher, Logan Whitaker, and Alex Cox. So we're just about ready to kick things off here at Steve Edwards Senior Field. Tom, this has all the makings of a classic here this evening.
10: It sure does, and we're not talking about Dancing with the Stars, but it's going to be a lot about tempo tonight.
6: Indeed.
10: Who comes out and establishes it early and who controls things up front. GW are very physical. We know they can control things up front very well. We'll see how they match up with this Tigers front offensive unit.
6: All right. Doing the kicking for Princeton is Jacob Flanagan. He handles not only the kickoffs but also the punting as well. Deep to receive. For the Patriots, looks like they're going to send John Battle and DJ Spencer deep tonight. As the kicker and the umpire have a conversation at the 40-yard line, it looks like he's going to kick it from the left hash mark, and Princeton has their entire team lined up in a bunch right next to him there. GW is clearly anticipating an onside kick. Now they're going to spread them out as they follow the team. Both teams spread out a little more. But definitely I think GW has eyes on for something tricky here to start this game. And there's the whistle. Flanagan approaches. And we're underway. It's a long kick. Going to go down, sail into the end zone. That'll be a touchback. And GW will start at the 20-yard line. So that's how we get things started here. Should be interesting here to see. You almost bet money that Jaden Black's going to get the carry here to pound it. First and 10 for George Washington. Isabel lines up in the shotgun formation. He's got Black as a sidecar to the left. One receiver either way, and he's got a man on the wing to the right. Isabel sends Black in motion. Now we got an empty backfield for GW. Isabel audibles. And they're still trying to get it set here. Now we're ready. Snap back. Going to be a quarterback keeper for Isabel. He's got nowhere to go. He's immediately hit in the backfield by the front three of that big Princeton defensive line. Kimani Singleton right there to catch him, and two other tackles jumped in on him as well. He's going to lose about a yard on the play. Actually, they did say his forward progress got him back to the line of scrimmage. So no gain, second down and 10 for GW. We're just underway. Deshaun Isabel. 5'11", 170-pound sophomore quarterback. Sets up in the shotgun. And he's got Black to his left. Snap back. Handoff. Black coming to the right side. Makes the corner. Turns it up. Runs out of bounds at about the 25-yard line. Jaden Black on the carry. Over to shove him out. Pat Reed. That'll be about a 5-yard pickup. It'll be third down for GW. They're going to give him 6 on the play. It'll be third down and 4. Ball resting at the 27-yard line. We are just underway. 11:09 on the first quarter clock. No score here at George Washington. This time Isabel's going to set Black up as a sidecar to the right. 6-man front for Princeton. They're coming, and they jumped off sides. Good job by Isabel that time to vary up his cadence, drill him off sides, and that'll be enough for the Patriot first down. I tell you what, they are early time daring GW to throw it, putting 6 men in the box.
7: Yeah, and that time it looked like the movement was on the interior unit of the line, and you saw the most noticeable movement out on the end from the D-back, Christian Howard, as he was trying to jump potentially the blitz from the outside.
6: Yeah, they are definitely daring Isabel to go to the air. And he may just take him up on it. He sends 3 to the left this time, 1-2 to the right. Empty backfield. 4-man front this time for Princeton. Isabel takes the ball, looks, throws, quick out to Black. Black's got it. He's up over the 35-yard line. And he'll pick up about 6 yards on the play. He just threw a little hitch route to Black out in the flat on the near sideline. He had a couple of blockers, pushed it ahead to the 37-yard line. Picked up 5. It'll be 2nd and 5. 10:42 on a rolling first quarter clock. Black this time in the backfield, set up to the left of Isabel out of the shotgun. Isabel motions for motion. Drops back, looking. Keeps it. Sees daylight. Scrambling up over the 40. He's at the 45-yard line and goes out of bounds. Good job by Deshaun Isabel that time to recognize. Great coverage downfield by Princeton. And just kept it, pushed it ahead, got the first down ahead to the 45-yard line. 1st and 10 for GW. Great recognition that time, Tom, by Deshaun Isabel.
7: Yeah, great job that time by Isabel being able to pick that up and make the wise decision to go for the first down yardage.
6: Dathion Thomas can't tie his own shoes. He gets the official to do it. Now we're back in the game. Isabel, shotgun snap, handoff. There we go. That's what the GW we've been looking for. They give it to Black over the left side. He pushes it ahead for about a 4-yard gain. It'll be 2nd down and 6. Black just crashing that left side of the line, going right into the teeth of that Princeton defense. Singleton there to meet him first in the hole, but he pushed it ahead, and that's exactly how Black gets most of his yards. They did give him to the 50-yard line, so it'll be 2nd down and 5. 3 receivers left for Isabel this time. Black off his left hip in the backfield. Fakes the handoff. Isabel on the keeper, pushes forward. He's going to get hit at the line of scrimmage and driven back, and it was Singleton again. The gigantic nose guard stopped him right at the line of scrimmage, and no gain on the play.
7: When you've got 395 and 320 staring you in the face on the other side of the line.
6: I tell you what, that Singleton's like being tackled by a big Coke machine, buddy. And I ain't talking about one that fills up with tab either. No Diet Cokes in that Coke machine. 2nd down and 5. Black to the right of Isabel this time. Isabel fakes the pitch, takes it ahead, pushes it forward. He's got the first down. Up over the 50 into Princeton territory, takes it all the way down to the Princeton 44. That's a first down by Deshaun Isabel. Good job that time. Faked the pitch to Black. And the secondary bit on that, giving him enough daylight to get ahead and secure the first down for the Patriots.
7: Yeah, with the deception, Isabel able to effectively create a running lane as he drew traffic to the outside looking to close on Black for the pitch. Nice job by the quarterback.
6: 1st down and 10 for George Washington. No score here in the first period. Isabel calls for the ball. Now he drops back. Pressure comes. He steps up, looking downfield, looking downfield. Throws a long pass downfield, and it's going to be, incomplete. But my goodness, what a catch that would have been. Intended receiver Devon Brockman, who was coming across, had his man beat, led him about 5 inches too far. Brockman diving, laying out right inside the 5-yard line. What a catch that would have been if he'd have hauled it in.
10: That would have been a great catch.
6: Just a little bit too much lead there on that row of ducks. Second and 10 now for GW. That stops the clock with 8:17 here in the first period. Methodical drive by the Patriots. Empty backfield this time for Isabel. Twin receivers either way. Man in motion to the right. It's going to be a pitch, and it's going to be dropped and recovered by Princeton. It was pitched to Black on the jet sweep. He dropped it in the backfield and recovered by Isaiah Saleen. But will a flag negate the turnover?
10: They brought the ball back to the original spot. I don't know if they ruled that an incomplete pass.
6: Oh, my. It looks like that's what they have ruled. It's third down and 10. They spot it back at the 44. What a break for GW, because Black just lost the handle there. And Saleen alertly right on the football. They were going for the jet sweep to the far sideline. And the exchange between Isabel and Black was just not good. And the ball was on the ground, but they're going to say it was an incomplete pass. Big break for GW hit. Third down and 10. Hands it to Black this time. He's got it, pushes ahead, crosses the 40-yard line, or gets up to the 40-yard line. And that's going to bring up fourth down for the Patriots. Fourth and 6. Let's see what they do here.
10: Decision time for Steve Edwards early in this one.
6: All right. So it'll be fourth down and 6 for the Patriots. Looks like that they have made their decision. Isabel coming back in. No sign of Ashton Lusk, who is the Patriots punter.
10: With 6 to go, you're not going to try to draw them off. You got to run the play here.
6: Yeah, lining them up here. One receiver either way, one man on each wing. Shotgun formation. Isabel looks over, calling the audible. Black to the left of it. The snap. Isabel drops back. Pressure comes. Rolls to his left. He's going to be hit as he throws, and it's intercepted. Coming back the other way for Princeton. Still on his feet to midfield with the interception. Coming up with that was R.J. Coatney. Coatney just picked up the wounded duck. Isabel got hit as he threw it, and it was just fluttering in the air. Coatney playing center field, hauled it in, brought it all the way back to midfield.
10: So a return of about 13 on the interception for Coatney. Could have set up the Tigers in great field position for this first drive of the night.
6: A lot of celebrating on that Princeton sideline, enough that it drew a sideline warning from the referee, McPherson. First and 10 for Princeton after the turnover. Ball spotted right at the 50-yard line. Princeton moving right to left. Belcher, the quarterback, takes it. Handoff, right side, pushing forward and taking it into GW territory on the carry. Aaron Hood for the Tigers.
10: You talk about tempo.
6: It's going to be about a 5-yard gain. It'll be second down and 5. Princeton playing quickly. 3 receivers left for Belcher. Now looks over, he's going to audible it away. He's got Hood to his right. In the backfield, snap. Fakes the quarterback keeper. Nope, go quarterback keeper, fake the pitch. And he's going to be driven ahead for a couple of yards. It'll be third down for Princeton.
10: I think it'll be interesting to watch how quickly this Tigers offense works here.
6: Coming up defensively that time, Ashton Lusk. For GW on the stop, it's going to be third down and about 3. Big third down play here early. 3-man front for GW. Belcher out of the shotgun. He's got Hood to his left. Down linemen take a blow. Now they're ready to go. Now they just got 2 down linemen on defense. Snap back to Belcher. Belcher, pressure comes. Throws a long pass downfield, and it's going to be picked off by George Washington. Hauling it in that time, Tavion Woods, who catches it right at the 9-yard line. And that stops the Princeton threat. 5:44 to go in the first period. No score. We got two drives, both of them ending in an interception.

0: Defensive coverage by GW that time. They had him doubled up. And a nice job on the pick by Tavion Woods.
1: Yeah, it was thrown by Belcher just a little too hard. And

0: 12-yard line. It'll be second down and 7. 3-yard pickup that time for Black. Break the huddle. Black's going to be a sidecar to the right. Three receivers split out to the wide side of the field. That's the right for Isabel. Drops back. Isabel looking. Throws across the middle and is tipped at the line of scrimmage and falls incomplete. Looked like big Landon Moore, that big offensive lineman, got his paw up in the air and knocked that ball down just as Isabel released it. Pass was intended to Brockman coming across the field on a drag route. Never got to him. Fell incomplete. But it was dangerously close to being intercepted. And had it been, that would have been a pick six.
1: Yeah, I mean, that's the most impressive thing to me, Chris, about this Princeton defensive unit. It's not just the bulk up front.
0: Yeah.
1: It's the length. The tall guys, big size up front. They can really cover a lot of ground.
0: All right, it's going to be third down and 7 for GW from their own 12-yard line. Isabel lining up. Same formation, drops back, pressure comes, looks, throws over to the left side. It is complete, and did he get it up for the first down? It was hauled in by Brockman, and he went out of bounds right at the marker, but, yeah, he got enough for the first down. They're moving the chains. Big catch that time by Brockman, who had to come back to the ball. His momentum took him out of bounds, but he had the presence of mind to get out right at the marker.
1: It looks like the spot's going to be right at the 20-yard line.
0: Right at the, well, actually the 19. First and 10 from the 19 for GW as the drive stays alive. This time Isabel sends three to the right. Drops back, throws, bubble screen is complete. Up over the 20, spin move, not much there. The catch that time.
1: Like Henry Davis.
0: Henry Davis, I don't have him on my sheet, and I better put that down. There he is. Henry Davis does not get a whole lot of catches, but he got one that time, and it was good for about a 6-yard gain up to the 26-yard line. It'll be second down and 4. 4:26 on the first quarter clock. No score between Princeton and George Washington. Wide side of the field going to be left this time, and that's where they send three receivers. Black's a sidecar to the right. Isabel takes the ball, drops back, looking, has to scramble. Here comes the pressure. He's going to throw it, and he short hops it to Brockman over on the far sideline. And that's the other thing, that George Washington has not had this kind of pressure all season, Tom. Yeah. Princeton can bring it.
1: Yeah, and it's not just off the edge. They've got enough speed off that interior unit. They can get guys, especially bringing a linebacker up to fill a gap. It's really creating some problems for this GW offense early.
0: Yeah, and let me tell you, I would not expect them to be all that fast, because those interior linemen, Singleton is 395 and Moore is 250.
1: Yeah, these guys can
0: move.
1: They're
0: big. Throw out to the screen, pass to the left side, and that's going to be enough for a first down. Gets it up over the 30-yard line. He hit Brockman out there in the flat. Brockman had enough blocking to get him ahead and move the chains again. Another big third down conversion to keep the drive alive for GW. They're getting enough done to keep the drive alive, but not at the big plays that they've been used to.
1: Yeah, just enough to move the chains, and that's exactly what you want. If you're Steve Edwards right now, you want to keep the ball in this offense's hands.
0: 3:47 to go in the first period. Ball spotted at the GW 32-yard line. The drive started back on the 9. Isabel. Ball's on the left hash mark, sends three receivers to the right. Black in the backfield, sidecar left. Isabel calling for the ball, takes it, hands it to Black. Black right up the middle, finds a crease, moves ahead up over the 35, gets it ahead to about the 37-yard line. Jaden Black. Yards have been tough to come by for Black tonight, as it's seemingly that Princeton certainly did their film study. About a 6-yard gain or 5-yard gain. It'll be second and 5 for the Patriots. Isabel brings him to the line. Black is a sidecar to the right. Three receivers right for GW. Isabel rolling right, looking downfield. Throws the ball. It's going to be in and out of the hands of his intended receiver. That was supposed to be for Valentine. He was trying to catch it on the run a little bit low, but should have had that one. And that's going to bring up third down and 5. Clock stopped at 2:40 with the incomplete pass. Davion Thomas is having all kinds of trouble with the shoestrings out there.

0: That's the second time the official has had to come over and tie it for him. I think it's a situation where with his pads on, he can't bend down to get to
1: it. Yeah.
0: So they have to take care of him on that. Big third down here again for GW. Third down and five. Hand off to Black. Black's got it into the open field. Up over the 40. Turns at the 45. Stiff arms the man and manages to get the first down. He gave the stiff arm to Alex Cox. Cox hung on long enough to get him down. Otherwise, Black was about to explode. Pushes it ahead, though, for about a 10-yard gain up to the 48-yard line. First and 10, GW. Tom, another big third down conversion there for the Patriots.
1: Well, and credit to the right side of that GW offensive line. They blew a heck of a hole open on that side. And strangely enough, the Princeton defense seemed to be playing more toward the weak side of the field. That opened things up for Jaden Black to get the big first down pickup.
0: Indeed. First and 10, ball at their own 48-yard line. GW, two men on the right wing. Black's a sidecar to the left. Isabel, high snap, hangs on to it, keeps it, mushes ahead. He's got a crease. He's got the first down, taking it into Princeton territory, down to the 40-yard line. That's going to be about a 12-yard pickup for the Patriots. First down and 10. And, boy, that time he found a seam right up the middle there and went right between those two gigantic defensive linemen. Good job of the line to blow that hole open for Isabel.
1: Yeah, nice run by Isabel. Good decision-making by the QB.
0: Minute 50 on a winding first quarter clock. We've got no score. GW on another long drive here. Got the ball at Princeton's 40-yard line. Ball spotted in the center of the field. Two men to the right, one to the left. Black is the sidecar. They bring a man in motion right to left. Hand off Black. Black left side. Gets hit. Spins out of it. Drives forward. Inside the 35-yard line goes Jaden Black. He was finally brought down once he got into the secondary there.
1: And a lot of downhill running by this Patriots group in this drive, Chris. I mean, you can see the momentum rolling as they have Princeton's defense back on their heels right now with this rushing
0: attack. That was Kate McMillan with the stop for Princeton. It takes it a 5-yard gain. Ball spotted at the 35-yard line. Second down and five for the Patriots. Isabel brings him to the line again. Ball spotted on the left hash mark. Snap back. Hand it to Black. Black finding his way through. Following blocks, and he's got another first down. Goes inside the 30-yard line. Jaden Black with a first down. You're right, Tom. They got the momentum now. And they've got Princeton rocking on their heels just a little bit here. Clock rolling at 45 seconds. Ball spotted at the 29. GW's back up there ready to go. They're smelling blood in the water as this Princeton defense is starting to get a little gassed. Snap back. Handoff. Black. Black. Nope, it's a keeper by Isabel the other way. Nobody saw it. He's at the 20, the 10, crosses back to the 5. Touchdown, Deshaun Isabel on an incredible 29-yard run. He faked it to Black. Black sold it so well, even I didn't see it. And Isabel went the other way, and nobody on the defense noticed he had the ball, and he took it into the end zone for the first score with 23 seconds to go in the first period. What a play by Isabel.
1: Caught him sleeping.
0: He did indeed. Caught me sleeping. I fully expected that would be Black again, and Black sold it so well. Everybody in the building bought it. Teddy Smith on to attempt the extra point. Awaiting the snap. It's there. Kick is up, and the extra point is good. 23 seconds to go in the first period. George Washington caps a 91-yard drive with a touchdown. It's GW7, Princeton nothing. 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